0: and Waikato. News Talk ZB Sport. Kia ora, good afternoon. Uncertainty surrounds the availability of pace bowler Matt Henry for the remainder of the Black Caps opening test against England at Lord's. Henry left the field with back spasms during the opening session in the field, managing just four overs with the ball. He's likely to be the next batter summoned when day two begins tonight, with New Zealand 61 for 6 in response to the hosts 140. Kyle Jamieson, who returned first innings figures of 5 for 62, says they did well to manage without Henry.
1: Thankful in a way that we didn't have to bowl too many sets and sort of didn't have to make up too many overs. It's obviously a shame for him to go down, and hopefully we'll get him back at some point during this test match.
0: Play set to resume at 10 p.m, weather permitting. 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FIFA is clamping down on plastic horns ahead of the Men's Football World Cup starting later this month in the US, Canada and Mexico. The ruling body has banned vuvuzelas, which became a staple of matches at the 2010 edition in South Africa, the last time the All Whites featured at the tournament. Body paint, laser beams and reusable water bottles are also on the prohibited list at all 16 World Cup venues. Hurricanes coach Clark Laidlaw insists co-captain Du Plessis-Karifi is fit and ready to go for tonight's Super Rugby Pacific qualifying finals match in Wellington. Karifi has been named an open side flanker after overcoming a niggly shoulder injury, just kept him sidelined in recent weeks. Laidlaw says the All Blacks' leadership is vital to the Hurricanes' success as they chase their second Super Rugby crown.
2: Yeah, I wouldn't risk him if it was a real serious injury, so he's got through everything this week. He's been full part of training, no sort of modifications, so to have one of your captains fit and available alongside Jordy, obviously, with his little niggle that he had, gives us that leadership that we're after at this time of year.
0: Kick-off 7:05, live commentary on News Talk ZB Sport and iHeartRadio. I'm Richard Wayne, that's News Talk ZB News and Sport with Fisher Funds, New Zealand's largest specialist KiwiSaver provider. It's 12:05, Matt Heath and Tyler Adams are next.
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4: Get your winter glow on with seasonal New Zealand vegetables. Good afternoon. Main South Road between Pound and Horsfall Junction. Moderate to heavy at times or due to roadworks. We've got a bit of traffic there on Brougham Street from Spencer through to Colombo. Papa Nui, Heaton and Innes, slow from time to time. A moderate to heavy patch, Greers Road at Harewood. Feel great and build immunity with winter vegetables. Follow 5 a day NZ for inspo.
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5: WeatherWatch 24/7, your Met Service forecast for Christchurch. It's mostly cloudy with occasional rain this evening. Northeasterlies dying out later on as well. You've got a low of 7 degrees tonight. Tomorrow, Saturday, fine and clear with southwesterly winds dying out later on tomorrow evening. A high of 13 degrees accompanied with an overnight low of 2 degrees. And over to Sunday, it's fine and clear again with more southwesterly winds. Those will turn to northwesterlies later on in the morning. You can expect a high of 13 degrees again, accompanied with an overnight low of 2 degrees.
3: 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It starts now. The Hour with Matt Heath and Tyler Adams. News Talk ZB.
6: Very good afternoon to you. Hope you're doing well. Happy Friday to you. Welcome into the show and thanks very much for giving us a listen. How you doing, Matt Heath?
7: I'm doing very well. Thank you, Tyler Adams. Big night last night, Radio Awards.
6: Certainly was. A lot of dusty people around the office this morning.
7: Shockingly dusty.
6: A lot of red eyes.
7: Unprofessional, if you ask me.
6: Yeah, I'd say the same thing. But we've got to give a massive shout out to our colleagues because it was a big, big night for News Talk ZB. Our mate, Heather De Plessis-Allen, again. The Sir Paul Holmes Broadcaster of the Year for the second time running.
7: Yeah.
6: Mike Hosking, he got a nod. Best Talk Presenter. Raylene Ramsey, our beloved news reader. Obviously got Best News or Sports Reader. Marcus Lush, the Best Talk Presenter.
7: I just saw Marcus Lush down at a cafe across the road.
6: Well, how was he looking?
7: Well, he looks good. He's a handsome man, but he was wearing a hat that you'd expect to see on Radagast the Brown from Lord of the Rings.
6: He was wearing that hat last night.
7: Was he?
6: I've been reliably told. It's a hell of a look. Every time, every year, he's up for these awards. He's got a different operation
7: that.
6: Rolling.
7: I respect someone seeing that hat and going, that's me. I'm going to wear that hat.
6: Yeah, good on Marcus Lush.
7: The old Radagast the Brown hat.
6: Yep. Kerry Shaw, a fantastic producer here, best show producer. Ethan Griffiths, our man down in Parliament, best new talent and News Talk ZB Station of the Year.

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1: It's a beautiful box you got going on there, mate. Well,
2: thank
1: good
2: you.
1: Luck with that.
2: Yeah.
1: Cool, soothes and protects. That's exactly what you need. Right. Well done to our mates and well done to you as well, Matt. Fantastic night for all involved. On to today's show after 1 o'clock. ACT is proposing a new election policy to tackle what it calls the outrageous cost of school uniforms. So they argue families can often pay up to $1,000 per child per year. So this plan would cap the number of compulsory branded items at state schools to 3 and allow parents to buy basic items like shorts, pants, socks, of course undies, from regular retailers instead of expensive school-specific suppliers.
2: At my school, the girls used to have to wear regulation undies.
1: Mm.
2: Does that still happen?
1: I hope not.
2: They used to get undies inspections.
1: How do they? What do you mean undies inspections? How do they do that? Why?
2: Well, no, I don't know. It was like the female teachers would do undie inspections on the girls with their kilts.
1: That is outrageous.
2: Yeah. So is that not a thing anymore?
1: Well, so you had to buy your undies from the school uniform shop.
2: I think so.
1: Or were they just tidy whities?
2: No, they were green.
1: If that still happens, we'd love to hear from you after 1 o'clock, 0800 80 1080.
2: That seems fair enough, doesn't it? Because if you can get generic pants that look the same that aren't so expensive.
1: Mm.
2: Although, do schools make a bit of money from selling the uniforms?
1: I think they do, and that goes into the coffers and goes back to the kids, you've got to argue, most of the time. But then there's also the argument that if you've got a bunch of parents buying, you know, shorts from Kmart, nothing against Kmart, but if they are slightly different looking to the official school uniform, you know, does it start to go down the road of looking a bit untidy?
2: A bit of standards dropping kind of thing. Also, you've got to be careful when you buy the cheap 5-pack. You know, one thing that the schools do is make sure that what they're selling is quality. So, you know, it's a false economy when you buy a 5-pack of the socks that sort of look the same, but they're rubbish and a toe goes straight through them and you end up throwing them out, right?
1: Yeah, spot on. Looking forward to your thoughts and experiences on that after 1 o'clock. 0800 80 1080 is our number and 9292 is the text.
2: What is the name of the drive show host on News Talk ZB? Just checking in with you again on this one, Tyler.
1: Okay, here we go. You ready for this?
2: Yeah.
1: Heather?
2: Yep.
1: Duplessy Allen? Did I get that right?
2: No.
1: There's a lot of texts coming through.
2: That is disrespectful of the Sir Paul Holmes Broadcaster of the Year. Learn her name.
1: Hey, she can take it. At least she got an award. Right. Looking forward to your thoughts. Keep those texts coming through on 9292. It is 11 past 12.
3: The Hour. Politics.
1: And a happy Friday to our senior political reporter, Azaria Howe. G'day, Azaria.
4: Happy Friday. G'day. Good to be with you. Nothing wrong with Kmart. Kmart is a Slaymart. That's what I say.
1: Oh, so. Slaymart.
2: Oh, right.
4: I love a good Kmart mish.
1: Yeah.
2: There's good kitchen stuff there, like good little things that you wouldn't find anywhere else.
1: Mm.
4: Always a decent bit of things that you can get at Kmart. I mean, you go in for one thing and you walk out with like 20 just random bits of crap.
2: Yeah.
4: But it's always good.
2: And what you do is you just get home and unload the car into the recycling bin and cut out the middleman on that stuff you bought. So, Azaria, the government's announced significant investment towards predator-free 2050.
4: Yeah, major conservation announcement today. Conservation Minister Tama Potaka has announced a $10 million government investment to expand predator elimination efforts in Auckland. The investment will be funded through the International Visitor Levy, so from tourism, and it will be delivered over 5 years. And Tama Potaka channeled his inner Shane Jones, getting a bit poetic about the announcement this morning.
5: The sea of Tangaroa and Hanemoana will endure, the forests and the birds of Tāne Mahuta and Hine Ahuone will endure, and nature will endure.
4: What a beautiful way to put it. Well, Tama Potaka also says the investment will enable the government to launch Auckland's first urban mainland predator elimination project, which builds on predator-free work.
5: Aspiration to get rid of some of these naughty characters like stoats and mustelids and rodents, and now feral cats, added them to the list too, which are destroying at the rate of about 25 million birds a year, native birds.
4: So the government also including feral cats in terms of that proposal. Tama Potaka has also talked about the significance of the fact that this work is happening in Auckland.
5: But as we stand overlooking Long Bay, actually the first time I've been here, it's a beautiful, majestic location. It is absolutely outstanding. This is absolutely beautiful. But we recognise that this is a city surrounded by extraordinary natural environments, Te Tiriti and the Whangaparāo Peninsula, a place where native forests, islands, harbours, beaches and urban communities sit alongside one another, and where conservation is not something to be talked about, but to be acted on.
4: So quite a significant announcement, this one.

0: comes obviously after the government announced plans to make Wellington a predator-free city. I'd be surprised if there's any criticism of this. It sounds like the Conservation Minister very much in favour of getting this across the line. I guess controversially the feral cats are included, but feral cats are a lot different than pet cats.
1: Yeah.
0: And people need to know that there is a significant difference between cats that are feral and cats that are, you know, just cuddle at home and just, you know, eat cat food and all of that. So that is quite a big announcement, and it obviously builds on some predator-free work. 2050, a long way away, but also enjoyed Tamapotaka going a bit Shane Jones, as I said, in terms of the way he was describing some of the conservation efforts. I love when MPs sort of, I guess, colour outside the lines, I suppose, in terms of their speeches.
1: It was inspirational stuff. Good. Yeah, I like that. Speaking of inspirational stuff, I'm doing my bit to kill pests in the Auckland suburb of Mount Eden.
2: Okay, what's going on?
1: Well, I got this pet rat trap from Good Nature,
2: right?
1: And it kills the rat, and then it messes you and tells you it's got a rat, and it'll also tell you, so it logs every kill it takes, so you can go and get rid of the rat, and it also tells you when you need to change the paste in it, so you know it keeps the bait going. It's really, really high level. Plus you can track it on the app and see where all the other Good Nature rat traps are in the country.
2: So is this hooked up to your phone?
1: It's hooked up to your phone.
0: That is so good. It'd be cool if you could compete with other people and be like, I've got more rats than you, and you could be the best, I reckon.
2: Yeah, we should get the title of the top rat killer.
0: Rat competition.
1: I've got the most rat infested property in the area.
2: Yeah.
3: I blame the Fijawas.
2: Meanwhile, Azaria, the Chinese embassy, they have responded after four MPs have been banned from the country for a year.
0: Yeah, statement's been issued by the Chinese embassy in response to four MPs being banned from China and sanctioned. A spokesperson of the embassy said, while in what they call China's Taiwan region, that's their words, the MPs met with political figures and their remarks were reported by local media, which they said caused serious adverse political impacts and sent the wrong signals. The embassy said the actions of these violate the One China principle and constitute interference in China's internal affairs. It also said that MPs are not ordinary citizens and says China's consistently opposed visits to Taiwan by members of countries that have established diplomatic relations. And quote, the New Zealand side should not be surprised. The statement also ended with this: whoever crosses the red line on the Taiwan question will face the consequences. Someone who's weighed in on this is Australian Foreign Minister Penny Wong. She's given her take on this, expressing concern at what's happened. Wong, in fact, responded to this at the Australian Parliament's Legislation Committee, voicing her concern, saying she's taking formal advice on the matter.
4: It is long-standing practice for members of Parliament to engage in travel to Taiwan. We have unofficial, deep and productive unofficial ties with Taiwan, and people-to-people links are an important part of that.
0: Which is a very diplomatic way of saying it, but Australia's opposition leader Angus Taylor has also given his take on what happened.
5: It's disgraceful. It shouldn't be happening. And as I say, I think it's reasonable to seek reassurance from the government that it won't happen here.
0: Obviously, he's not the Foreign Minister of Australia, so he's going a bit further saying it's disgraceful. But this comes as our Prime Minister, Chris Luxon, gets on the plane today. Hopefully the weather's all good, leaving New Zealand for Australia for meetings with Aussie PM Anthony Albanese. This could end up being a topic of discussion because it seems like it's caused quite a bit of concern across the ditch. But the Chinese embassy not backing down. They're saying this should not be a surprise. They're saying that the MPs visited in what they are calling China's Taiwan region.
1: Yeah, well, it's a tightrope, isn't it? Because they're a terrifying one-party, undemocratic state that we also like to milk for as much cash as we can get.
2: They love our milk.
1: Primarily with our milk.
2: Yeah, that's right.
1: So it's always going to be a difficult tightrope to walk.
2: And finally, Azaria, we're going to be chatting about this after 1 o'clock. ACT is looking at a law change to make school uniforms cheaper.
0: Yeah, looking forward to the chat on this one. School uniforms always a great talker. And it actually did remind me of when I was in high school as well. I got a detention for wearing non-uniform socks. So this is something that speaks deeply to me. A new policy from the ACT Party aimed at bringing down the cost of those school

0: Uniforms, a party proposing a cap on compulsory branded items, essentially making state schools be limited to a maximum of 3 compulsory uniform items with the logo on it. And it's proposing to make other items like sort of trousers, skirts, shorts, socks, which I will say is very dear to my heart, available as generic alternatives from those cheaper clothing stores from places like The Warehouse, the Kmart, the Postie Pluses of the world. And ACTS Education spokesperson Laura McClure says that the policy does not get rid of school uniforms. She says it means that parents can buy those everyday items from those normal retailers and not have to pay a crazy premium for them. She says there's no educational reason that a pair of navy socks should cost 3 times as much simply because it has to be bought from one approved supplier. And to that, I agree. It sounds like a really reasonable policy. The party also says last year the government handed out 38,000 work and income hardship loans worth $11 million to help families buy school uniforms, saying we should not be putting parents in debt to pay for clothing that she says costs far more than it needs to. And I think a lot of parents would probably agree with this. I'd be surprised if people do disagree with this one. I mean, it's not taking away the uniforms. It's basically saying, you know, there's no reason to buy a pair of black trousers from a school uniform shop if you can get one from the Mart of K for like $5.
1: Well, let's test that out. 0800 80 1080. Do you agree with Azari, or do you think the standards are slipping and we might as well go full mufti? Mm. We're going to have these rogue socks.
2: Yep.
0: Drama.
1: From these
0: budget
1: hawkers of rubbish.
2: Mufti for all.
1: I will
0: defend Kmart until the day that I die.
2: We can hear that.
1: It's microplastic mania.
0: That's good though. That's true.
2: Yeah, very good. Azaria, thank you very much. You have a lovely weekend and we'll see you back here on Monday.
0: Thanks so much.
2: That is Azaria Howell, Senior Political Reporter for News Talk ZB. Up next, the regional wrap with Rosie Leishman. And could a home without power bills be possible in Christchurch? We'll tell you next. It is 21 past 12.
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2: News Talk ZB, it is 24 past 12. It is time for the regional ramp with Rosie Leishman. G'day, Rosie.

0: Good afternoon.
1: So this is interesting. Could a home without power bills be possible in Canterbury?
0: Well, Fletcher Living is testing just this at its Greenstead development in Lincoln. The developers launched a solar housing pilot that could lead the way for power bill-free housing in the future. It'll compare the energy use of two homes, one with an enhanced solar and battery, with the other being a standard home for comparison. Octopus Energy will manage the household's energy use, offsetting the cost of any electricity, with no bills promised for the first 5 years. Fletcher Living's chief executive, Steve Evans, told Heather Duplessy-Allen it should save about $3,000 a year in power bills. He says in terms of the five-year minimum, solar actually has a lifespan of about 25 years, but many customers don't want to be tied to a provider for longer than about five. Evans says they believe this pilot will expand.
1: I mean, if they can get that across the line, I think they'll be very popular. No power bills. Yeah. How good. A bit of weather, meanwhile, to Wellington, a bit of weather watching ahead of the Hurricanes game tonight.
0: Yes, there's a heavy rain watch in place for Wellington, Hauruwhenua and the Kapiti Coast right through until 2 o'clock tomorrow morning. Met Services warning of periods of heavy rain with possible thunderstorms. And it also says there's a moderate chance of upgrading to a warning. It'll make for an interesting game for players and fans as the Hurricanes host the Brumbies in the qualifying final from 7. The good news is that there'll be extra trains and buses running. Trains prior to the game will run on the weekday timetable, with additional trips post-match on the Hutt Valley, Johnsonville and Kapiti lines. Wairarapa and Melling will run on their usual timetable, with the final service departing the capital at 10:25. Some buses on the core routes will have greater capacity for those large crowds.
2: I think, you know, terrible weather would be advantage Hurricanes over, you know. I mean, Canberra doesn't have the greatest weather in the world, but no. I think that'd be advantage Hurricanes.
1: And it's pretty apt with the name the Hurricanes, but we'll see how that goes. Right, and finally, fears more illegal gambling offending is taking place in Auckland.
0: The Department of Internal Affairs is urging the public to be more aware of the practice following concerns that it's increasing. Last year, the DIA executed 9 search warrants busting illegal poker operations in Auckland. It estimates that they were collectively earning about $5 million in profits. The first alleged offenders are now before the courts, with one poker den owner facing 8 charges alone. Department of Gambling Director Vicky Scott says they believe they are copycats operating in the country's biggest city, and it's possible the same is happening elsewhere. She says it's important that the public reach out to them if something doesn't seem right or they have concerns.
1: Something nefarious when you hear the word poker den. I mean, that brings up all sorts of images, but hopefully they get to the bottom of that because that sounds quite significant. Rosie, thank you very much. You have a great afternoon and weekend. We'll see you back here soon.
0: Thank you.
1: That is Rosie Leishman with the Regional Wrap.
2: Not talking about members of the ZB management, are they, around that gambling?
1: We did hear rumours of a big windfall.
2: Yeah,
1: we did. One of the post, senior managers.
2: A post radio awards windfall.
1: Had a good win in the poker den.
2: I think that was legal gambling though.
1: It sounded like it. It sounded like it was all above board. We'll find out more about that, I suppose. Right, coming up next, we'll get to some of your texts on 9292. It is 12:27.
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4: 29 past 12, just before we get to the headlines, a couple of texts coming through.
5: I worked in the textile industry for 25 years, and there is a monopoly that they have, and the prices are at least 35% higher than normal because they can. This is referring to school uniforms.
4: Yep, we're going to have that chat after 1 o'clock.
5: In the 1950s, says Marge, at primary school we had to wear navy blues under our gym tunics, and in summer blue knickers made of the same material as our blue summer frocks, elastic waists and legs. My mother made us wear cottontail white ones under them because the material was horrible. At secondary school we wore regulation red undies made by Columbine to match our red uniforms. No inspections, but if we leapt in the air at netball and a flash of white was detected, we were in big trouble, says Marge.
4: Good on you, Marge. Look, I thought you were taking the mick when you said there was some undie regulation going on at schools, but there you go. Clearly there was.
5: Our kids go to a large state school on the North Shore. It cost over $600 each to clothe in the school uniform. That's not including sports-specific uniforms and PE uniforms. Then the uniform changes when they hit year 10. Mm. All right, okay. Well, your thoughts on this new proposal from ACT, a law change to make school uniforms cheaper. We'll be talking about that after 1 on 0800 80 1080.
4: Yep, looking forward to your thoughts then. Headlines with Raylene coming up.
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0: With Your Ride, New Zealand's number one taxi app, download Your Ride today. A blow for the Kapiti Coast, with Air Chatham suspending flights between Paraparaumu and Auckland from the end of next month. The company says the recent rise in fuel costs comes on top of already high operating costs. ACT has announced an election policy to curb the cost of school uniforms. The party says uniforms can cost over $1,000 per child, so they're promising to limit compulsory branded uniform items to 3. Professional firefighters have walked off the job again. Union members have downed tools till 1 o'clock as part of their twice-weekly strikes. State Highway 73 between Arthur's Pass and Ōtera has reopened after a suspected tallow spill. Rain caused several trucks to slide. An unsettled weather pattern lies ahead for much of the North Island. An orange heavy rain warning is in place for Taranaki, north of Eltham, until later tonight, and for the Bay of Plenty, east of Whakatane, from tonight until tomorrow morning. New Zealand Rugby's reverse development plan for coaches. You can see Gregor Paul's full column at nzherald.co.nz. Now back to Matt Heath and Tyler Adams.
4: Thank you very much, Raylene. It is 26 to 1. Jess is standing by.
5: Beth says, ha, we had knicker checks to ensure we wore regulation knickers. It was horrible.
4: It doesn't seem right.
5: Well, I mean, the uniform on the outside, sure.
4: Yeah.
5: You know, you're presenting. But what does it matter what kind of knickers you're wearing?
4: Go for gold. Whatever you got underneath, as long as you got something underneath, it shouldn't matter.
5: I mean, when I was back at high school, I was wearing silk Daffy Duck boxer shorts. And actually, they were on display because those silk boxer shorts used to ride up and billow over the top so badly, didn't they?
4: Why Daffy Duck, mate?
5: I don't know.
4: That was just what was going on at the time. It was trendy. He was doing well.
5: It must have been a thing that was happening at Hellenstein's or something.
4: Yeah, that is great to know, mate. Right, it is 25 to 1.
3: 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Stock up on winter gear to weather the weather.
4: And back with us, Jess Davidson for thecountry.co.nz. G'day, Jess.
13: Happy Friday, team. And those silk boxer shorts, man, they bring back some horrible memories. Mm. But before I get into those, I understand we've got an award winner amongst us.
4: We do.
13: Congratulations, Matt.
5: No, thank you. Yeah.
4: Yep.
5: Well deserved. Thank you.
4: The Agenda Podcast, best sports podcast, I should say. Well done, mate.
5: Yeah. Yeah. Thank you.
13: So why don't you bring that award-winning performance here?
5: It's a good point, actually. Mm. I could have won an award at high school for, you know, most regular self wedgies with the Daffy Duck boxer shorts as well. Speaking of ducks.
4: Good segue.
5: There's been a duck. There's a duck race through a high country station happening.
13: Yeah, now this is something I actually found on Facebook yesterday, guys, while I was scrolling through. Often I find myself sucked into the reels and getting into weird ads that never seem to end. But this time I was transfixed on a video that had beautiful scenery but featured a yellow rubber duck in various settings. So in a high-class restaurant, in a luxury suite overlooking some paddocks and then floating down a creek. Now, this duck is promoting a very special duck race, the Great Flock Hill Duck Race. Now, Flock Hill Station is in the high country of Canterbury. It's absolutely stunning. It's a working sheep station, and they're running this duck race to raise funds for Breast Cancer Cure, which is a non-profit organisation. It happens through their high country stream. 1,000 ducks will be set off in the stream, all numbered, and you can buy a duck to represent yourself in that race. So the winner will get a one-night stay in a junior suite at Flock Hill, breakfast and dinner at their very own Sugarloaf restaurant included,
5: nice.
13: And a signature farm tour. But the prize is worth $4,200, so that's one night. Mm. You imagine how swanky this place is. Now, if you would like to support the cause, the ducks are $25 each, or you can get 5 ducks for $100. As I say, there's 1,000 all up. They want to raise $25,000 for Breast Cancer Cure New Zealand to help find treatment for breast cancer. The race will happen on Wednesday, the 24th of June, and I'll certainly be getting a duck myself, guys, because if you check out that place, it is absolutely stunning, and it's just going to be such a juxtaposition seeing these bright yellow rubber ducks floating down such a serene sheep station.
5: Yeah. I love it. Are you... familiar, it was called Moby Duck. It was a situation in 1992, a cargo ship tumbled over in the North Pacific and 28,000 rubber ducks were dumped into the water, and the currents dumped most of them on the shores of Maine, but some of them just kept going and going, and this guy tried to trace all 28,500 rubber ducks, and one or two of them made it to Hawaii.
4: Wow.
13: That's
4: amazing. That's a long, long journey.
5: And most of them hit Maine. Some of the 28,000 rubber ducks that were in the ocean, some of them made it to Alaska. But yeah, I mean, 28,000.
4: There could be some still
5: rubber
4: going.
5: Ducks out at sea.
4: Just circling around around the globe.
5: Well, they're not going to sink.
13: It's like the amazing race. The amazing race, duckfish.
4: Yeah, what a great story. Jess, thank you very much. That is a phenomenal cause, and as you say, a beautiful, beautiful place, Flock Hill Station. So go and get your yellow duck.

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0: That is Jess Davidson from thecountry.co.nz. In studio next, Jamie Gray, business reporter, and Meridian has gained access to more water from Lake Pukaki. So we'll tell you more about that next. It is 21 to 1.
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0: Afternoon to you. It is 18 to 1 and in studio is Jamie Gray, business reporter. Nice to see you, Jamie.
13: G'day, good to see you.
0: So this is interesting. Meridian has gained access to more water from Lake Pukaki.
13: Yes, that's right. Meridian, that's our biggest power company, is just told us that it's been given draft approval to take more water out of Lake Pukaki, and quite significant because it's our biggest hydro storage lake and a big part of the national grid.
14: Mm. What will that mean for all of us New Zealanders? Lower prices?
13: Well, this winter we're looking quite good because there's lots of water around and the hydro lakes are looking quite full. But in the longer run, and this permission goes for 3 years, that looks like they'll have permission to take more water from Pukaki if the system becomes stretched. So, there's water between 518 and 513 metres above sea level. Mm. And a metre makes a huge difference to the national grid. So, more water that can be taken out of that lake when the system is stretched just means less coal needs to be burned in those stressful times, and ultimately it puts a bit of downward pressure on wholesale power prices.
0: Yeah, makes a lot of sense. Tap into it if you can. Jamie, really good to see you. Thank you very much for coming in.
13: Good to see you guys.
0: Yeah, you have a nice weekend. That is Jamie Gray, business reporter from the New Zealand Herald. Time to talk entertainment news with Tom Rose. G'day, Tom.
15: G'day, guys.
0: So we are going to be chatting about this a little bit later in the show, but Huffer has been accused of using artificial intelligence to recreate models in a new campaign.
15: Yeah, so Huffer, if you don't know, it's a Kiwi-owned streetwear brand. They're being accused by one of the former models of their previous campaigns of using AI to generate their latest campaign images. So Elijah Timmons Scanlon recently went public with the claims in an Instagram video after he spotted the ad containing a similar featured model to him. So he said that he left it to begin with, as it seemed far-fetched that they'd be doing that. But after seeing more images pop up, he decided to comment on their Instagram page saying, "Yo, that AI model actually goes hard." The Auckland-based model then said Huffer moved to block his Instagram account, which he found super disrespectful, in his words. And Huffer's managing director, Kate Berry, confirmed to the Herald Elijah was blocked by them, saying he broke the company's community standards. But she's also denied what the claims that he's made and said faces have only been edited with computer-assisted design, which is something she also mentioned they've used for three decades.
14: Yeah, right. So Photoshop and such.
15: Yeah.
14: But if you're using a completely, it'd be interesting to know if they're using a stock standard model, you know, like a library image, or generating the model.
0: Yeah.
14: Because that's the interesting thing for the future going forward for the modeling business,
0: because
14: you can just create a human being.
0: That's right.
14: But yeah, as you said, Tyler, we're talking about this after 2 o'clock on 0800 80 10 80 about a movement that's spreading the world to boycott all AI generated content, emails, ads, music. The idea being, if a human can't be bothered making it, why should we bother consuming it?
0: Yeah, it's going to be a great chat after 2 o'clock. And Transformers star Shia LaBeouf, he just can't stay out of trouble. He admits a battery charge after Mardi Gras.
15: Yes, yeah. So the actor fronted the New Orleans Criminal District Court for sentencing on charges related to an alleged assault of three men during the Mardi Gras celebrations back in February. So he pled guilty to misdemeanor battery charges, and he was sentenced to 2 years probation and ordered to complete programs addressing alcohol abuse, anger management, and sensitivity awareness. His attorney has said they remain firm in their view that the incident was just a bar tassel, and they're now focused on his family life, work, and future creative projects.
14: I'm guilty of a battery charge overnight. I'm sitting on 97%.
0: Well done, mate. Well done. Very good.
14: Thanks, guys.
0: Very good.
14: Thank you.
0: That is some good stuff right there.
14: I've got more of that to come. Please. Stick around till four.
0: That's why you got that award. Tom, really good to see you, mate.
15: You
0: have a nice weekend. We'll see you again soon. That is Tom Rose with your entertainment news. Up next, Darcy Watergrave is in, and Cricket Carnage at Lords. We'll tell you more about that next. It is 14-1.
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21: Hello.
0: Cricket carnage at the first test at Lord's. What the hell happened on both sides?
21: Well, I can't tell you about what happened in New Zealand, except I woke up at 3 in the morning to check the score. Well, actually, I wake up because, you know, I'm getting along of the tooth and I need to go to the bathroom. Let's face it, men in their 50s know what I'm talking about. And I saw it, and it was 8 for, and then I was like, that's okay, that's good. They managed to pick up more, and Jameson's on the brink of holding a ball up and getting on the honours board, and that's cool. And then when I got out of bed this morning, oh dear, and they got skittled, the Black Caps. They're still 79 runs behind.
14: Six down?
21: Yep, 140 was all England managed to muster. And the prime candidate in that, the man who scored all the trouble, he got dropped twice, which is not ideal. Devin Conway put one down. Ratchan Ravindra put one down. So not ideal. But then the New Zealanders went out there. Oh, Lord. Latham, 3. Conway, 1. Williamson, 0. Ravindra, 0.
14: Yeah.
21: And Mitchell got double figures. He hit 12. A hero. Blundell, 4. Phillips is still out there. I thought they would opt for Mitchell Santner as the bowling spinny all-rounder thing, but they went for Phillips, and they're thinking they're lucky stars because he's still out there. It's typical. They're in all sorts of trouble. And what has he done? Well, he's managed to smash 31 off 34 deliveries because that's the way he rolls.
14: Classic accelerated baseball test match.
21: Nathan Smith is out there as well. But the weather, it was pretty treacherous. There's some big old storms coming down. So I watched the first bit. It's like, this is good. This is promising. I got to shout. We got a wicket through Jameson. And then I had to go to bed because it started raining. Apparently, it's going to be like that all test match. So maybe we are saved by the weather here. But it is England. They've got the ability to fall apart at any given moment, but plainly so have we.
0: Ouch. And the F1 Monaco this weekend.
21: I know. Very exciting.
14: Kind of is.
21: I can see a little grin coming across your face, Matthew.
14: Qualifying's exciting. Monaco, qualifying. The race tends to be a high speed precision. Actually, not even that high speed. With that Fairmont hairpin, they go around about 50k. But very, very difficult to pass at Monaco.
21: But you can. You just got to think about someone like Ayrton Senna. You got to think about guys who can actually do it. Max Verstappen can get past. Remember when he started? He tried a few really interesting chicane manoeuvres and ended up basically in the crowd.
14: The most interesting chicane manoeuvre at Monaco of all time was Alberto Ascari, who in 1955, he went through the chicane and ended up in the water.
21: Oh, really? I didn't know that.
14: Car sunk.
0: Wow.
14: But he swam to the surface.
21: Oh, right.
14: And he was okay, but then died the following week because it was 1950s Formula One where people were dying all the time.
21: It's very killy.
0: Yeah. What a sport.
14: Yeah.
21: Well, you know, it's like people say, you know, sport's tough, but motorsport's tough. You die.
0: It's a killer. Darcy, thank you very much, mate. Have a fantastic weekend. Go well tonight. We'll see you back here Tuesday.
21: Indeed you shall.
0: That is Darcy Watergrave, Sports Talk host. It is 7 minutes to 1.
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2: News Talk ZB, it is 5 minutes to one. After 1 o'clock, we want to have a chat about a new proposition from ACT. It is proposing new policy to tackle what it calls the outrageous cost of school uniforms. Some families can pay up to $1,000 per child, so the plan would cap the number of compulsory branded items at state schools to 3 and allow parents to buy basic items like shorts, pants and socks from any old retailer they like.
3: Yeah, right. So are you against this? Do you think this is just the end? Oh, it's just standard slipping.
2: Mm.
3: Is that what's going on here? And you might as well just go full mufti. If you're going to have people turning up in any old, rubbishy old microplastic pants.
2: Yeah.
3: And then socks.
2: Well, how much?
3: 10 packs where your toe goes through on the third day.
2: 0800 80 1080 is the number to call. How much wriggle room is too much, though? When you talk about colouring, is it okay to have a little, you know, off shade of blue if there's a navy situation going on with the pants?
3: Mm.
2: You know, where does it end?
3: I can't believe that people can't get hold of uniforms. Like, my son, we've got friends that are just popping around and trying to dump their uniforms on my son, you know, because their kids are finished.
2: Yeah.
3: We've got, like, literally chest of drawers full of hand-me-down uniforms from all our friends' kids.
2: Everyone round to Matt's place, yeah. 0800 80 10 80, is this a great policy idea? And how much are you paying for your children's school uniform? Tell us. 9292 is the text. New sport and weather is fast approaching. Great to have your company this afternoon on a Friday. You're listening to Matt Heath and Tyler Adams. Stay here. We'll be back very soon.

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2: It's 1 o'clock. I'm Raylene Ramsey. The Green Party is condemning the government for cutting funding for food banks when demand's never been higher. This year's budget extends the current $15 million allocation and annual support for food secure communities for one more year, before cutting it by $7 million. Co-leader Marama Davidson says even government agencies rely on these initiatives.
3: Work and Income keep referring families to these community food banks, to these community food supports, while these very community organisations are being starved of funding.
2: Australia is backing New Zealand after China sanctioned MPs. Four MPs from both sides of the House visited Taiwan in May and are banned from entering China, Hong Kong and Macau for 12 months. Australian correspondent Murray Old says they want Australia and New Zealand to bend a knee to them.
4: Mate, we've seen this movie over here before. Fact of the matter is that China is just being a bully, right? Four of your MPs have visited Taiwan. Wow. Ooh. Well, bugger off. We'll go where we like.
2: The government expects the cost of Official Information Act responses to rise by tens of millions of dollars each financial year. The Ministry of Justice has released briefings to Minister Paul Goldsmith on addressing costs of requests. Here's senior political reporter Azaria Howell.
5: Officials say there's been a 293% cost increase on OIAs since 2016 and a 394% growth in the number of reported requests. Forecasts show costs are expected to rise to $342 million by the 2030-31 financial year. Minister Goldsmith says he's expecting advice later this year.
2: Health New Zealand's revealed a lack of safeguards in the unintentional overdose of a two-month-old girl. Bellamere Duncan died in July last year after a Manawatū pharmacy dispensed an adult dose of oral phosphate. A review's highlighted multiple issues across discharge planning, communication and community pharmacy processes. It's recommended a series of actions to improve paediatric care in the Mid-Central Health District. That includes updating disease guidance, strengthening clinical documentation and more prescribing training. We are becoming more active and gym injuries are on the rise. ACC received more than 67,000 new gym and fitness injury claims last year, a 47% increase over the last decade. Costs for these claims rose from more than $26 million in 2015 to around $72 million last year. Richard Betty from Exercise New Zealand says the main driver is more people getting into exercise.
6: It's the number of people exercising and the types of people that are exercising as opposed to necessarily the activities themselves getting any change.
2: A Kiwi skincare company started in an Auckland garage is breaking into Australia. Michael McRae and Thomas Tappan founded Two Dudes in 2020, operating an online men's skincare business. Their product can be found in 500 New Zealand stores and now almost 2,000 across Australia. Tappan says the men's grooming category has been marketed in a serious way for a long time.
7: We're trying to disrupt that, flip it on its head. We market to the dude who we're trying to help get started with a new habit, to take better care of themselves and maybe pick up skincare for that first time.
8: News Talk ZB Sport. The plastic horns that plagued the Men's Football World Cup in South Africa the last time the All Whites featured at the tournament have been banned. Governing body FIFA is clamping down on the vuvuzelas at the tournament, which starts later this month at the United States, Canada and Mexico. Also on the prohibited list at all 16 World Cup venues are body paint, laser beams and reusable water bottles. The ACT Brumbies are refusing to crow over the history books as they cross the Tasman to open the Super Rugby Pacific qualifying finals tonight. They meet the top qualifying Hurricanes in Wellington, a team the Brumbies have eliminated at the same stage in three of the last four seasons.

0: seasons. Brumbies wing Corey Tall acknowledges the wins in 2022, 23 and 25 all came at home in Canberra.
1: We beat them last year in the quarterfinals, but that doesn't mean much this year. They're a different team, and so are we. So, yeah, we've got confidence in that, but, you know, it's going to be a lot different this year.
0: Kickoffs at 7:05, live commentary, News Talk ZB Sport and iHeartRadio. Super Rugby coverage with NZ Safety Blackwoods taking care of business. An angry Wayne Bennett has teed off at the NRL bunker after the league's video review system failed to pick up a blatant handling error in his South Sydney Rabbitohs loss last night to Manly. The Sea Eagles won 28-14, the Bunnies' third straight defeat, but Bennett's side were well in the game, only trailing 10-8 until the 49th minute. The try, there was nothing wrong with the try from fullback Clayton Falolo, at least as far as the put-down goes, but Manly forward Ben Trbojevic clearly fumbled the ball prior to Falalo's try. Bennett's not impressed that neither the ref nor the bunker noticed.
2: No, he didn't play properly. Simple as that, but we pay all this money for the bunker and we still don't get it right.
0: I'm Richard Wayne. That's News Talk ZB News and Sport with Fisher Funds, New Zealand's largest specialist KiwiSaver provider. It's 1:05. Matt Heath and Tyler Adams are next.
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4: Benari Caravans grand opening on June 6th. Now Papa Nui Road really slows down northbound from Maryville Lane heading through to Heaton. Then again along Main North Road northbound from Herewood over to Braham Street. Lights moderate flows between Barrington and Waltham. Rickerton, you've got your usual heavy patches both ways as you approach Straven. Main South Road gets busy between Pound and Horsell Junction due to roadworks. Don't miss Benari Caravans grand opening. Enjoy demos, giveaways and more on June 6th.
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4: Weather Watch 24/7, your Met Service forecast for Christchurch. It's mostly cloudy with occasional rain this evening. Northeasterlies dying out later on as well. You've got a low of 7 degrees tonight. Tomorrow, Saturday, fine and clear with southwesterly winds dying out later on tomorrow evening. A high of 13 degrees accompanied with an overnight low of 2 degrees. And over to Sunday, it's fine and clear again with more southwesterly winds. Those will turn to northwesterlies later on in the morning. You can expect a high of 13 degrees again, accompanied with an overnight low of 2 degrees.
3: 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Matt Heath and Tyler Adams Afternoons. News Talk ZB.
5: Welcome into the show. It is 1:06. Thank you very much for giving us a listen. Hope you're having a great Friday afternoon. Matt Heath, hello.
6: Oh, my goodness. G'day, Tyler Adams.
5: How you doing, mate?
6: Good.
5: Yep, happy. Right. Happy it's Friday?
6: I'm very happy it's Friday.
5: Yeah.
6: And very happy that I just had a new bathroom put in.
5: Mm.
6: So I'm very happy about that.
5: How'd the shower go? Tell us about the shower.
6: Shower's so good. Mm-hmm. A brand new tile shower with one of those ones that goes from the top,
5: mm-hmm.
6: you know?
5: So yes.
6: You got the two spouts. I just love a powerful shower that goes directly from the roof like rain.
5: Oh, nothing better than a bit of pressure in your shower as well.
6: Yeah.
5: It's hard to come by.
6: There's something I want to talk about later on in the show, actually. Let's talk about this after 3:00 if you're keen, Tyler Adams.
5: Yes. Tell me.
6: The amount of ointments and potions and different things mm-hmm. that some members of a family have to move into new en-suites in a house.
5: Yep.
6: So in our house, the new thing, fantastic, vanity and mirror.
5: Lovely.
6: And the mirror you can open up mm-hmm. and it's got stuff to, it's like a cupboard mirror.
5: Yep, I know the ones.
6: And so there's four big drawers and three drawers across on the vanity mirror. I'm getting one little corner of the vanity, the mirror to put my shaving stuff in
5: mm-hmm.
6: and one little drawer in the corner of the vanity. And my lovely partner, Tracy, she's just filled everything out with weird potions and ointments and squeezy things and strange devices.
5: I hear what you're saying. You're speaking my language here, but can I just say...
6: It's too much. You know, a human doesn't need that much to survive.
5: You should be thankful you've got a corner at this point, Matt, because before you know it, you're already shaving outside. Then there's going to be a little cupboard for you outside with your shaving gear and that shelf space. That's all Tracy's.
6: Well, yeah. Well, now there's stuff outside of even the cupboards as everything's getting loaded, and there's also stuff all through the shower and some stuff on the bench as well. I just think, as a human, do we need that many ointments?
5: Yeah.
6: Do we need that many? You know, did our ancestors have to have that many treatments just to get through the day? I do not think so. And, yeah, further to that topic,

0: Zealander of the week.
1: Who will it be? Now, the front runner is hugely controversial. Hugely controversial.
0: It is, yeah.
1: So look out for that.
0: Yeah.
1: Hey, I'm really excited about something else that's happening on the show today.
0: Yes, later in the show, we're going to catch up with one of the most influential voices in modern Stoicism, Ryan Holiday. He's coming to New Zealand for a one-off event in October. This guy has sold millions of books, has millions of listeners on his podcast. He's worked with CEOs, world champion athletes, top politicians, and it is an incredible chat. I mean, he has been an absolute leader in Stoicism, which seems to be having a bit of a resurgence in the world at the moment, Matt.
1: Yeah, I mean, the Stoics. The Stoics were a group of philosophers who emerged in ancient Greece around the 3rd century BC, and they followed Stoicism, of course. It's founded by Zeno of Citium, but they believed that understanding the natural order of the world was the best way to align ourselves with it and help us lead virtuous lives of wisdom, courage, justice, and temperance. That's the idea of Stoicism. I'm a huge fan of it. Anyone that's read my book, A Life Less Punishing, will know that. I mean, Ryan Holiday was one of the influences for writing this book because I started reading his books on Stoicism. I read The Daily Stoic every day, one of his books.
0: Yes.
1: The Obstacle is the Way. It's just a great philosophy for life, and such a treat to actually get to talk to this guy.
0: Yep.
1: He's sold millions and millions and millions of books.
0: He's a powerhouse. So looking forward to having a chat with Ryan Holiday towards the end of the program. After 2 o'clock, clothing brand Huffer is facing backlash after being accused of using AI to recreate the likeness of real models. So model Elijah Timmins-Skellen, he claims images used in the new ads appear to mimic him and has raised questions about whether models are being replaced or copied without payment or permission.
1: Yeah, this is interesting. And it sort of plays into what we were briefly talking about yesterday and this movement to boycott AI. Basically to say that if someone if a human can't be bothered making it, then why should we be bothered consuming it? Because AI isn't intelligent in the human sense. And I think people are getting confused because it's called artificial intelligence, but it isn't. It's a token prediction machine. And it's just basically an unreliable magic trick. That's what's happening. Because it doesn't understand, it doesn't reason from lived experience, it doesn't have consciousness, it doesn't know if what it's saying is true or not. LLMs are not the way to intelligence either. It just predicts patterns in a data based on statistical relationships. That's all AI does, right?
0: Yeah.
1: It isn't creative. It doesn't originate ideas.
0: That's right.
1: It predicts what humans might do from what humans have done before. There's no intention, emotion, curiosity. There's no personal experience in there, right?
0: Yes.
1: So it just recombines stuff. So if people are just throwing it out there in any kind of creative way, and that includes ads, if it's an email that comes to you and someone's just generated an AI,
0: lazy.
1: If a human won't make it, why should we consume it? You know, if a human can't be bothered making the content, why as humans should we bother consuming it?
0: That's going to be a great discussion after 2 o'clock. But right now, let's have a chat about school uniforms, actors floating, and election policy aimed at bringing down what it describes as the outrageous cost of school uniforms, saying families can be hit with bills of up to $1,000 a child. So under this proposal, state schools would be limited to just 3 compulsory branded items, while parents could buy basics like shorts, pants, socks from regular retailers instead of the pricier school-approved suppliers. So the party argues this would ease pressures while still preserving a sense of school identity.
1: Yeah, so do people have a problem with this? I can see how it become complicated, right? So does everyone... But the thing that I find odd about it is that they're saying that schools, the policy would cap compulsory branded uniform items at a maximum of 3.
0: Yeah.
1: So what is that? Is that the blazer, you know, the jersey? What would that be? School jersey?
0: Probably have to have the polo, because that's got to be branded, right?
1: Yeah.
0: Can you just have a polo from Kmart? Maybe you can, but how do you pick the 3 items?
1: Well, hang on a minute. I say, so you got to maybe, what 3 items would you do? Because some places have caps, right?
0: Yeah.
1: So that doesn't get, I think 3's an odd amount. So the pants have to be generic, and the shoes have to be generic, and the socks have to be generic.
0: I think also the danger.
1: I love school branding. I love the idea of a school getting to brand its stuff.
0: And identity is hugely important. What do you say on this? 0800 80 1080. Is this a winning idea for you? How much are you paying for your kids' school uniform? Is this going to work? I mean, again, the part I see potentially going wrong is where do you draw the line on the colour matching? So someone, you've got blue navy shorts for your particular school, part of the uniform. Someone buys a

0: pair of shorts from Kmart and they're not quite the right blue. And then they say, well, that's okay, it's blue enough. But then it starts to go wider and wider and that blue starts to become green and that green starts to become brown. I mean, where do you stop here?
1: Yeah, it's an interesting one. Although when this was implemented in Britain, which it has been, in the United Kingdom, they reckon that equivalent to New Zealand money, that family saved about $113 per student.
0: That's
1: so,
0: not bad.
1: So that's not nothing.
0: Mm, yeah.
1: That's not nothing.
0: What do you say? How's this going to impact you? 0800 80 10 80. Is this a great idea from ACT to bring down the cost of school uniforms? Tell us. 9292 is the text. It is 1:15.
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0: 17 past one. So do you like our ACT election promise of bringing down the cost of school uniforms by saying that the schools will be limited to just 3 compulsory branded items? The rest can be bought at any old shop you like. 0800 80 10 80 is the number to call.
1: Now, this is a question I want to know.
0: Mm-hmm.
1: So thanks for asking it, Steve. Boys, can you find out how much the school makes off the uniforms? And if they do profit, who picks up the shortfall? School fees be better if the kids look good if it's the same cost. See what I'm saying?
0: It's a great question.
1: See what Steve's saying?
0: Yeah,
1: because if they make it that way or they make it another way, then, I mean, do we really begrudge the schools from trying to make a bit of money from selling the school uniforms?
0: It doesn't go to the pocket of teachers or the principal, right? I think if they are making money off the school uniform, it goes back into the schools, then it goes back to the kids some way or the other. But if you know, please, 0800 80 1080, give us a call. G'day, salam.
16: Hey, g'day, mate. How are you?
0: Very good. How much are you paying for your school uniforms?
16: Oh my gosh, I have 3 boys, and by the time I'll pay only 1 pair of each, and that was costing me 600 to 700, mate.
0: Per
16: kid? With the polo, yeah, and it's quite a, and sometimes one uniform is not enough by the time, because in the summertime and all that, one uniform is quite tight, and if I'm buying 2 pair, and that would be especially shirts, I mean, it's too much. You know, and I can understand how much it is affecting my pocket, and a lot of other people can be affected because, okay, I'm earning a little bit better, but not that much. I would suggest that one has to multiple shops approved.

0: and not a one shop, and that all we have to rely on that one, and it's open business. Somebody want to do it, like Kmart want to do it, school has to give a permission. Yeah, you want to do it, you want to spend the money on that side, it's up to you. You need to meet that color and that, you know. But it's to one shop, and the price is high, and everything is coming from China. You know, if I'm looking at that one, nothing has been made here. Mm-hmm. I'm saying, okay, I'm supporting my local business or industry and people working there, but that's roughly, you know, it's quite high, I would say. It's something
1: you'd want to know that it was good. You'd want to know it's good quality, though, wouldn't you? Because one thing that when you buy the school stuff, it tends to last. I mean, just as I was saying before, the amount of hand-me-downs we've got suggests that the polos for my kids' high school last a very, very long time. So you don't want to buy something that it's cheaper at the time, but you have to buy five of them throughout the year.
0: Yeah, makes sense. I mean, that's why I say if someone's going to, but the school has to approve that, you know, colored and all that one, quality checks and all that ones. And if they're not going on that mark, so they can take it off. But it's quite busy. I mean, busy means it's quite heavy on the pocket, mate. So that's effect.
1: Yeah, cool. Thank you for your call. Appreciate that. I mean, it definitely is, isn't it? Heavy on your pocket. But, Scott, we haven't even mentioned the shoes you have to get.
2: Oh, that's right. Yeah. And shoes are freaking expensive.
1: Yeah.
2: Particularly the school shoes. I mean, it was Rugged Shark back in my day. What was the one we were talking about? There was a crazy story about a Vladimir Putin who came down to sell.
1: Oh, he was working in a Bala Bullet store in Wellington.
2: That's right, the Bala Bullets.
1: He's now getting his ass kicked by Ukraine at the moment.
2: He certainly
1: is.
2: Did
1: you see that? This is off topic. Did you see that attack in St. Petersburg, just before the Russian International Economic Forum?
2: Yeah.
1: That's Putin's big thing, and there's just billowing smoke because the Ukraine drones managed to hit the refinery just near St. Petersburg. But anyway, that's by the by. He did. He used to work in
2: Butter Bullets. Yeah, that's right.
1: But
2: yeah.
1: Butter Bullets were more sneakers for like sports shoes, I believe.
2: Yeah. Roman sandals, they were pretty expensive. But what do you say? 0800 80 1080 is the number to call. And if you want to send a text, 9292 is that number. A couple of texts coming through.
1: Our kids go to a large state school on the North Shore. It costs over $600 to clothe in the school uniform. That's not including sports specific uniforms and PE uniform. Then the uniform changes when they hit year 10. I already read that one out, didn't I, Tyler?
2: I think maybe. Hey, so the other thing I'm thinking of, and there was
1: I need to delete them once I've read them out. That's poor broadcasting.
2: Text admin.
1: That's not radio award winning broadcasting right there.
2: Hey, there was a text that came through before and it said, why don't we make all the uniform standard across the board, as in the same colour, the same shorts, and then you just have a badge that you put over the blazer or the polo?
1: Oh, this is what this text says. In many countries, the whole country has the same uniform. They then have a badge that denotes their school. Seems like a no-brainer.
2: Does that take away school identity? Because I don't think that's a silly idea. They were looking at doing that in the UK. I don't think they've got that across the line yet. But if you've just got a stock standard, one manufacturer, that's all they do is produce these school uniforms for the hundreds of thousands of kids around New Zealand and then just put a wee badge on it.
1: But hang on a minute. Don't you want to clearly see by the colour what school, you know, especially around truancy, right? Truancy officer driving around, they need to quickly see the colour of their school, if it happens to be a blue blazer and a grey polo or whatever, or maroon. Yeah, they seem to be the two key colours, blue or maroon.
2: Just make them another brick in the wall, you know, take away the colour. What do you say, though? 0800 80 10 80. It is 23 past one. You're listening to Matt and Tyler. Back shortly.
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2: Hear yourself think. It's the Mike Hosking Breakfast.
3: So Hezbollah says it rejects the ceasefire, so is it even worth the paper it's written on?
4: Unfortunately, any two-way agreement when it doesn't include the powerful third party is basically not worth the paper it's written on, correct?
3: Okay, so what happens from here then?
4: I think this is something where we would be hopeful that there would be continued de-escalation. The problem is the Israelis still are defending themselves and also, quite frankly, attacking other neighbors to be able to secure their frontiers. And that, of course, means the United States is powerless in trying to provide any incentive to Israel, unfortunately.
2: Heather Duplessy-Allen on the Mike Hosking Breakfast. Back Monday from 6 a.m. with Bailey's Real Estate on Newstalk ZB.
5: 26 past one, so ACT got a proposal ahead of the election to reduce the price of school uniforms. They say that parents can buy the basic shorts, pants, socks from regular retailers instead of pricier school-approved supplies. Is this a good idea? 0800 80 1080 is the number to call.
6: A lot of people are just texting the word nomad through. And
5: oh, yeah.
6: Nomads.
5: The nomads.
6: And make nomads compulsory across the board. Camel coloured nomads? You wouldn't have been a nomad kind of guy. What about Trex? Is that the one that had, they were suede and they had like the thing down the middle?
5: I think you're right. That was before my time. We were rugged sharks and the Roman sandals.
6: See, the rugged sharks are good, right? Because they're kind of. No, my kids have school shoes that are kind of like, they look like school shoes, but they're like sports shoes and how they feel when they're on. What are those called?
5: I know what you're talking about. I just can't think of the name.
6: You get them from the athlete's foot.
5: The Nomads. That's a good look, though. That's trendy now. 9292 is the text number.
6: Matt, I'm a rag trader. They're all made in the same factories in China or whatever it is cheaper, says Carolyn. Mm. But how come the school polos that you get just seem to last forever? They must be of a high quality, right?
5: Mm.
6: So a high school polo will last a generation. It'll last one kid all the way through school and then can be handed down to another. And so they're made out of something bigger than just what you'd get off the shelves at a warehouse or a Kmart, right?
5: There's got to be tiers in the factories in China, right? Because you've got the lower level tiers that maybe go to the Kmarts and then slightly above that goes to the school uniform shops. I don't know. Chris, what do you say?
7: Well, obviously, coming from the UK, I reckon that the branded stuff should be outlawed. I get that you should have some kind of uniform for school children so they don't feel that like the parents can't provide and all that sort of stuff. But like, for instance, my son, I've got three children, 15, 13, and 8, 10, like he is 10, sorry. And my eldest son, he lost his PE top and we bought him another one. That was another $60. Then he lost that one.
6: Mm.
7: And we couldn't get one that week because we didn't have the money. And his school teacher said that he couldn't participate in sports because he didn't have an appropriate top.
6: That's
7: and
6: rough.
7: He was stood down and sidelined. And I think that is wrong.
6: Mm-hmm. Although, how annoying is it, kids losing their school uniform stuff?
7: Yeah.
6: It's so frustrating. It's come on, this is expensive stuff. Especially like like the official school jacket or something.
5: Mm.
6: Like, this is an expensive item and you've just left it at school, you selfish little brat. This
7: exactly,
6: is just from my personal experience.
7: No, exactly.
5: There's a trauma there.
7: And, If we said that like the branding stuff doesn't have to happen because if we went to school it never did obviously in the UK we had trousers that we wore but it could be dark trousers that's all they said so you could have some people with like really dark grey some with black preferably dark shoes and a sky blue shirt. You could have it long sleeved or short sleeved and it didn't have to have the brand on it. The only brand difference that we had was we had to wear a tie. And the tie denoted what school you went to.
6: Right.
7: Not the branding on their own.
6: Right. And
7: so you were on about truancy and stuff before. If you had a tie with a different colour on, you knew the person was from a different school.
5: Right. Were the ties expensive?
7: No, they were about £5 or £6 for a tie.
5: Right.
7: That was it.
5: Yeah.
7: But they only needed that one item to show

0: what school you were going to, not a branded shirt and a branded sweater and this, that, and the other, you know? Like, for PE, you just wore shorts and T-shirts. It could be anything. Mm. It didn't matter, because it's just PE. Mm. You know, if you were going to a sports event, you know, you would have to wear and get the proper shirts if you wanted to participate properly, like you would any other sports event. But at school, when you're just doing sports, what difference does it make? Yeah. You're just learning about sport.
1: I always thought it was to the kid's detriment that if he forgot his exercise uniform and he just had to, you know, play football or soccer in his school uniform, shame on that kid. You know, that was something they usually never did again because everyone laughed at them and they had to stink for the rest of the day.
0: Yeah, exactly. Mm. So that's my thought on it. Mm. So,
1: yeah,
0: school ties, that's the way. Get rid of the brand and have school ties.
2: What about, what were you tying? Were you doing a full Windsor back then? Half Windsor?
0: Yep.
2: Full Windsor.
0: Oh, but sometimes you're a fat boy, so you turn the tie inside out. So you have a big fat chunky bit at the front.
2: That's what
0: and
2: I
0: you tie a little bit in the middle, hide it in your shirt.
3: That's what I used to do.
2: We used to think that looked cool.
0: Or you could do a skinny one, so you tie it backwards and leave a long skinny bit out of the front.
2: Teachers just to see the most annoying things with ties. Like, you got the fat one, it's only going down two buttons.
1: Yeah.
2: You know.
0: Yeah, exactly. Big loose knot, so it looks like you've not done it properly.
1: Yeah, so true.
2: And then when things get really loose, you tie them around your head like the Karate Kid.
0: Yeah, that's it. Yeah, so Karate Kid with the tail hanging down the back of it. Then you suddenly go, hi-ya!
2: Yeah. Thanks for your call, Chris. Good luck out there.
1: Yeah, thank you very much. 0800 80 10 80. So you're with Chris. He shared the UK experiences. That makes sense here. 9292 if you want to send a text as well.
2: I went to boarding school. Day girls seem to be able to wear the New Zealand raglan sandals and no Mads. Us boarders had to wear Charlie Browns and Roman sandals. What are Charlie Browns?
1: Charlie Browns. It's a great name for a shoe. Come on, Google.
2: School uniforms are basic. Most of them are polyester. The suppliers, you have to pay for storage. They have to pay for all the stock up front, so there is a premium we need to pay. However, you spend $1,000 over 3 years. That's not bad when you think about hospital wear.
1: Yeah, good point.
2: Yeah, I mean, that's my thing as well. And people kind of talk like it isn't possible to get hand-me-down uniforms, right?
1: Mm.
2: So does it have to be a brand new uniform? Because maybe the idea is that if you don't have a brand new uniform, then it's the reason why we don't have mufti in some schools is because it becomes a war of who can have the flashiest clothes, right?
1: Mm, yeah.
2: It becomes an arms race of designer clothes, right?
1: That's right.
2: But, you know, my son's just gone right through school, my younger son, and as I keep saying, in hand-me-downs from his big brother and all his big brother's mates.
1: Mm.
2: So no one cares if you got hand-me-down stuff, right?
1: No, so it's a uniform. Uniform's a uniform.
2: You get it for nothing.
1: Yeah.
2: You get that for absolutely nothing.
1: What has happened to the second-hand uniforms? 0800 80 10 80. Coming up after the headlines next, we have a chat with Catherine. She used to work in a school uniform shop, so that's good. We'll get to the bottom of that next. It is 28 to 2.
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6: With Your Ride, New Zealand's number one taxi app, download Your Ride today. The Green Party is condemning the government for cutting funding for food banks when demand's never been higher. This year's budget extends the current $15 million allocation in annual support for food secure communities for another year before cutting it by $7 million. Concerned about the number of children shivering themselves to sleep as the country heads into the colder months, charity Variety has launched an appeal to raise funds for children in need of warm blankets and bedding. US President Donald Trump is claiming progress towards an Israel-Lebanon peace deal, despite its terms fracturing at the first hurdle. The US brokered agreement is being rejected by militant group Hezbollah, but Trump says Israel's told him things are moving forward. We're becoming more active and gym injuries are on the rise. ACC received more than 67,000 new gym and fitness injury claims last year, a 47% increase over the last decade. Advertising industry shakeups. Indie agency snares big name from global firm. See this and more from Media Insider at nzherald.co.nz. Back to Matt Heath and Tyler Adams.
7: Thank you very much, Raylene. So ACT, the party, wants to cut school uniform costs by limiting compulsory branded items and letting families buy basic clothing from cheaper retailers. And someone mentioned earlier via text the idea of just having one standard bland, soul-crushing colour across the board for all the children and just put a badge on it. And I've got to say, reminded me of this episode from The Simpsons.
8: Well, I've got to hand it to you, Seymour. These drab student coverings have created the perfect distraction-free environment, thus preparing the children for permanent positions in tomorrow's mills and processing facility. Best of all, with less than a minute to go before I leave, absolutely nothing has gone wrong.
9: Well, it is starting to rain, but I can hardly be blamed for that, can I?
8: Yeah, very good.
10: Wow, look at all the colors, man.
11: Red, green, yellow, orange. I remember all of these.
12: I'm freaking out! Hey, something's coming back to me. Down with homework!
13: And down with uniforms!
7: Oh, so good, so good. So is that the situation? They need a bit of colour in their lives.
14: Do you know, a bunch of people are texting me through, are texting and saying that you're not allowed to say mufti anymore.
7: What do you mean you can't say mufti?
14: Matt, I think schools have stopped using the term mufti in the context you're using it. Someone says you're not allowed to say mufti anymore. Who the word mufti's been banned. And actually, I remember my kid had mufti day recently and they didn't call it mufti day.
7: What the hell is wrong with using the word mufti?
14: Bay of Plenty School renames mufti day due to cultural insensitivity. Whakatane Secondary School has dropped the term mufti. When's this article? Oh, this is ages ago. This article's from 2021. A spokesman for the Human Rights Commission said the word mufti was an Arabic word used to describe a Muslim scholar of high standing, but in the course of colonisation, the term was appropriated. That appropriation has a history of degradation and racism. The Human Rights Commission in New Zealand said that. Get out. You can call it mufti day.
7: Come on. No one was associating the word mufti with whatever that historical context was.
14: Get out.
7: It was just about coming to school in your own cool gear.
14: That might be the stupidest thing I've ever heard. You can't call it mufti day.
7: Bring back mufti day. Bring it back. This is crazy.
14: No one. You would have to. You would pop a rib contorting to yourself into such a position as to get offended by mufti day.
7: That's not...
14: You would have to try so hard. You would have to sit there and try as hard as you can for 24 hours straight to get offended by the word mufti day.
7: Thank you very much for bringing that to our attention. Wow. Keep calling it mufti day. Fight the power.
14: Yeah.
7: Now, we mentioned before, Catherine has given us a call, and Catherine, you used to work in a

0: school uniform shop?
1: Yes, I did. It was about 20 years ago. Mm-hmm. And I know that the manager of the shop worked extremely hard to get the highest quality for the very best result financially for the families. And they also had a secondhand shop. So you could, and I worked in that area. So it meant that you could, especially for families who were struggling with the cost, then you could spread it out with, say, one new uniform and then build up the extras with good quality secondhand. And on top of that, they only needed, the only compulsory were the shorts, the shirt, and I think the jersey. And then they could, they just needed a black anorak. It didn't have to be the school black anorak. They just needed a black shoe or a sandal. But it had to be a safe shoe and a safe sandal. And that was it. And then when they went into senior school, they had the option of wearing long trousers and shorts. And they did not need to have the blazer unless they represented the school at some events. And then they could always borrow that.
0: Mm.
1: Oh, and of course, they needed the tie when they were in senior school. But my boys came from a generation of very baggy shorts, very baggy T-shirts. And we wondered how they would cope. The first night my son came home from school, he fell asleep in his uniform. And it lasted right through to his brother.
0: Right.
1: And they just wore the same clothes. And it was the same for my daughter. She had one skirt, three blouses, and a jersey. And that was it. And she wore the skirt the entire time she was at school.
0: So it's brilliant. That's how it should be. So all these,
1: yeah.
0: All these. Oh, sorry, you go, Matt.
2: Oh, sorry. How come those school, let's just say polos, last so long? So what is the difference? So you say it was high quality. What's the difference here? What's it made out of that a school official polo will last 5 years longer than a polo that you just buy off the shelf at a normal store?
1: Well, you know what it's like when you go shopping. Well, mm-hmm. At least. I don't know how much shopping you do, but when I buy, if I buy something that looks good but is low quality, it lasts not nearly as long. If I buy quality for the best price I can, then I will buy less, but then I'll buy the quality that I know will last. I think it is hard for families, and what we wanted to give the boys was dignity so that they felt proud of how they looked. The uniform, really good. We wanted every family to feel really valued and not less. We didn't want to reduce their dignity by having to buy a few things secondhand. And I especially enjoyed working in that area so that I could send every boy out feeling, standing tall and feeling equal to everyone else.
2: Oh, good on you, Catherine. You sound like a very good person in taking that role in the community very seriously.
0: It's a great philosophy.
2: I appreciate that.
0: Yeah, thank you very much. What a great call. 0800 80 1080 is that number to call. How much are you spending on your kid's uniform? And just see, one of the numbers highlighted in that story was sometimes up to $1,000. Who's spending $1,000 on a kid's uniform?
2: Well, you can, though.
0: Mm.
2: By the time you get like the official jacket.
0: Right,
2: because they'll have a really good jacket.
0: $200 to $400 for the jacket alone, sometimes.
2: Yep, and you maybe have a couple of polos so they don't stink.
0: Mm-hmm.
2: A teenage boy, you know, will stink pretty quickly.
0: Oh, good God.
2: Yeah.
0: Yeah, so they what?
2: Then you got the pants, you got the official socks, shoes.
0: Tie.
2: I can see how you can get up there.
0: Yeah.
2: Absolutely.
0: 9292 is the text, and 0800 80 1080 is the number to call. When we come back, we'll have a chat with Barnaby. He's just got out of high school, and he reckons there's an item of clothing that's about to make a comeback. So we'll get to that next. It is 17 to 2.
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7: 14 to 2. Act wants to make uniforms cheaper by allowing people to, parents, to buy some items at just regular old shops. What do you say? 0800 80 1080 is the number to call. G'day, Barnaby.
8: Hey, guys. How you doing?
7: Good, man. So you're just out of high school. Is that right?
8: Well, I mean, it was probably about 5 or 6 years ago now, but, you know, it's
9: compared to me, that's just out of high school.
8: Fresh in my mind.
9: Yeah, yep. Right.
8: Yeah. But, yeah. No, I loved my school uniform. It was a great thing, you know, you didn't have to worry. Yeah. I didn't like the PE and the house tops and all the colours and all of that sort of stuff, but, you know, it was still pretty good. I do like the idea to make it a bit cheaper, easier for families, you know, 1 in 7 kids. But, yeah, I do believe, however, that this year the new thing coming back is Roman sandals. I think it's my premonition. You're going to see it out there. People, it's the new fashion choice. I'm going to go to the warehouse all summer. I'm going to buy 10 pairs of sandals, and I'm just going to wreck them all. And it's cheap, it's easy, and I want to walk into winter with that Roman tan on my bare feet.
9: Would you, with bare feet, but would you Roman sandal with socks, Barnaby?
8: I mean, it all depends on the terrain, you know. If I'm going over rocks, you know, if I'm going to the beach, I'll rock sockless. You know, sometimes if you're going on a tramp or you're going to the store, you don't want to scare all the lovely ladies around.
9: Yeah.
8: Put on a sock.
9: If you're going on one of the great walks in your Roman sandals, you'd want to wear a big pair of woolly socks in there as well.
8: Yeah,
9: woolly,
8: smart hiking. Exactly.
9: Yeah. Do they afford much comfort? Because I look at a Roman sandal and it seems to just be like a very small
8: no support
9: sole.
8: At all.
9: No support. No protection.
7: Not great for the ankles.
8: Well, I mean, you know, honestly, it teaches some sort of resilience, you know. It's the great New Zealand plight, you know, where it teaches resilience and how to get back up when you cannot stand anymore.
7: Yeah. The equalizer.
9: Well, the Romans were pretty amazing.
8: Exactly. And also, like, when you first buy them, it's awful, but you give them 3 weeks on them, your feet have sort of ingrained in them.
9: Yeah. Mm. When you were at school, Barnaby, how often were you having your polo shirt washed? Was it every night? You get clean polo shirt in the morning or clean school shirt in the morning? Or were you going 3 or 4 days?
8: I was going 3 or 4 days, 2 shirts, swap out.
9: You know, right.
8: I mean, I am a boy.
9: Yeah.
8: I stunk. I remember
9: Lynx
8: my mum.
9: Africa?
8: She was the... Oh, yeah.
7: That's got to be Africa.
8: Down. Yeah.
7: Full body. I think they got rid of the rest of the smells, didn't they? It's just Africa galore at the supermarket now.
8: I think it just all mixed together, you know. There's a lot of women that cannot stand that smell because it brings back too many bad memories.
9: They and should run it like drenching when teenage boys go into school. They just get drenched with...
7: Lined up.
9: Lynx Africa.
7: Massive fire hose of Lynx Africa.
9: It's an aggressive flavour.
8: Exactly.
9: Well, you got
8: uniforms.
9: Tell us how you go with the Roman sandals. I'll keep an eye out. out.
8: You'll see it yourself.
9: I'll see it everywhere.
7: If it comes through, mate, we'll give you a call back and we'll give you due credit.
9: Okay, Barnaby. Barnaby called it.
7: He picked it.
9: The Roman sandal.
7: Yeah, great call. Thank you very much, Barnaby. 0800 80 1080 is the number to call. It is 11 minutes to 2. We'll play some messages and come back with more of your feedback shortly.
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7: News Talk ZB, we're talking about School Uniforms Act, wants to enact a policy to cut that cost. 0800 80 1080 is the number to call. Rosie, how are you?
17: Good, how are you?
7: Good, you like this new policy?
17: Yes, of course it is, because I have spent a lot of money for uniform for my kids over the years. I have 2 kids, right? I have my older daughter has finished high school, and my second one is 10 years old. So I agree with you. Some uniform, when my daughter used to went to school and had some girls, the school, you know, we buy up to like $700 worth of uniform for my daughter. And then I'm talking about 3 or 4 years back.
7: Right. It's a lot of money.
17: It's a lot of money. And even though my boy, he's in year 6 at the moment, and like the other gentleman said, the uniform that got him about $55 for a t-shirt, right? And then it took 3 weeks and looked like two years old t-shirt. And again, you have buy so many over a year, it adds up for the boy. It's probably about $300 to $400 a year for uniforms for my boys. And then, you know, they grow in so fast as well. And and I see there's some uniform in the warehouse. It doesn't look any different. It was so much, and I think it's good for the parents to buy those. It's really expensive. Not a lot of people can buy that. And I'm absolutely support that. Yeah.
9: I think they should empower secondhand hand-me-downs at schools. I think that should be the thing. I think that should be the go-to at first thing that people, when they start school, the school takes back all the uniforms at the end and
7: puts them in the hall.
9: Yeah.
7: Yep, go for gold.
9: You're running any secondhand ones, Rosie?
17: Yeah, I do. I registered three. However, the wallet hit of the second-hand one, it wasn't duped, was really bad.
7: Right.
17: I went to the second-hand at school,

0: And honestly, some, you know, some Ben and some Deisha, they got a hole there. It looked terrible. Yeah, so we did that. However, it's just, I think it, that will help the parents a lot. It's basically, I don't have two kids, but somebody had four or five. They could have got a lot of money. And again, you want your kids to go to school with a nice uniform, right?
1: Yeah.
0: Yeah.
1: As a parent, you do, don't you? I mean, that's the thing. It's like the stationery. At the start of the year, you want them to do well at school, so you want to set them off with everything, all the ducks in the row to start the year, don't you, Rosie? And that's
0: 100%.
1: And that's how parents end up spending a lot of money, because you want the best for your kids and you want them to go to school 100%. With everything they need, including the uniform. Mm. Hey, thank you so much for your call, Rosie. Good luck out there.
2: $55 a T-shirt. I've never spent that much on a T-shirt. It's a lot of money for a T-shirt.
1: $55 isn't much for a T-shirt.
2: $55 just for a T-shirt, just your old standard cotton.
3: This would be that? $55.
2: Is that a bit of merino in that, though?
3: No, it's just a standard Hugo Boss.
2: Jeez, mate, that's all you coming.
1: looks good.
2: Does look good.
1: I like this text. My mother was a clean freak. Two brothers had to have clean socks every day. No ifs, no buts. Then when they arrived home, they had to take their shoes and socks off at the back door and put their socks in a bucket of disinfectant that she had placed there.
4: Oh, there's some good stuff right there.
1: I like that.
2: Yeah, right. I think that's all the time we have for, unfortunately, because the news is hot on our tail. But thank you very much to everyone who gave us a text and gave us a call.
1: I tell you what, judging by all the texts, I think people are generally speaking for this new ACT policy, aren't they? Proposing a law change to make school uniforms cheaper.
2: Yep, they seem to love it. Seems to be a good option. Yep. So hopefully they get it across the line ahead of the election.
1: Yeah.
2: Thank you very much. Right, coming up after 2 o'clock, really looking forward to this discussion, actually. Clothing brand Huffer, New Zealand clothing brand Huffer, is facing a bit of backlash after being accused of using AI in a new campaign. So we want to talk broadly about the use of AI when it comes to advertising, the use of AI when it comes to businesses, emails, etc.
1: Yeah, and I want to talk about this new movement that's sweeping the world where people are boycotting AI. Yep. People don't want anything to do with it.
2: Mm.
1: It's slop, according to them.
2: Yeah, come on through. We're going to put that to you after 2 o'clock. 0800 80 1080 is the number to call. News, sport and weather fast approaching. You're listening to Matt Heath and Tyler Adams. Hope you're having a good Friday afternoon.
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2: It's 2 o'clock. I'm Raylene Ramsey. Government agencies are being urged to use AI to reduce the costs of requests for official information. They've spent almost $184 million responding to almost 159,000 OIA requests over the last financial year. Is senior political reporter Azaria Howell.
3: Agencies are spending three times as much money responding to four times as many requests as a decade ago. Latest modelling suggests the cost could double again in 5 years. The Ministry of Justice has advised agencies to take advantage of things like AI chatbots, automated systems, specialised portals and smart request forms.
2: A blow for the Kapiti Coast, with Air Chatham suspending flights between Paraparaumu and Auckland from the end of next month. CEO Dwayne Emini says the recent rise in fuel costs comes on top of already high operating costs. Kate Rickard has more.
4: Emini says the route costs the airline every time it flies, but they'd love to come back to Kapiti when conditions are right. The region's mayor, Janet Holborough, says the decision's a major loss as a lot of people rely on the route. Aircraft currently serving Kapiti will be redeployed to Air Chatham's other routes.
2: Cost savings could flow through to businesses under a proposed cap on credit card interchange fees. The Commerce Commission suggests this would lower costs by about $40 million annually. It says businesses are paying about $125 million in fees every year to accept MasterCard and Visa. Commissioner Brian Chappell says some savings from this change will flow through automatically, but it depends on business payment plans.
5: We're going to see if we can encourage more transparency in that market for them to help them shop around. We encourage businesses to shop around to get a good deal with their payment service provider.
2: The UK and the EU are overhauling gene tech rules, as New Zealand's bill has remained stagnant since October. National campaigned on harnessing biotechnology in 2023, but the legislation's been criticised or condemned by others in the House. Science Minister Penny Simmons says policy changes are ongoing. Plant and Food Zach Hanley says primary sector industries are looking at the potential gains.
6: Unfortunately, in the absence of legislation, none of those things can move forward in a country where there isn't any opportunity for it to do so while we're watching other countries move forward themselves.
2: The next stage of Waikato Expressway work near Cambridge is about to get underway ahead of schedule. The transport agency says thanks to good weather and strong productivity, the team hope to move to stage 4 on June 15. This would involve closing the northbound ramps at Hautapu so crews can work across both lanes for the full 5 kilometre stretch. The agency is advising people to take alternative routes into Cambridge. There is unsettled weather ahead for much of the North Island. An orange heavy rain warning is in place for Taranaki, north of Eltham, until later tonight, and for the Bay of Plenty east of Whakatane from tonight until tomorrow morning. Met Service meteorologist John Law says a severe thunderstorm watch is in place for Northland, Great Barrier Island and Waikato.
7: There's plenty of very active weather. A pretty wet looking story, especially across those western sides of the country.
2: And Lotto has confirmed Ashburton's eye-watering $28 million win has been claimed. The winning Powerball First Division ticket was sold at Foursquare Netherby.
8: News Talk ZB Sport. A big day at the office looms for the New Zealand men's cricketers after a chaotic opening to the first test at Lord's. Black Caps will resume their first innings on 61 for 6 after bowling England out for 140. It was a day for the fast bowlers, with English paceman Ollie Robinson returning head-shaking figures of 4 for 10 from 6 overs, while Kyle Jameson took 5 for 62 for the tourists. Jameson's got a keen eye on the overhead conditions for day 2.
9: Found early in that first hour it was quite slow. When you tried to swing it, it didn't really, it did a little bit off the air, but like nothing really off the wicket. Yeah, felt quite low and slow. So potentially if the sun gets out, maybe we'll flatten out a little bit. It's hard to say.
8: The second day is set for a 10 p.m. start our time. News Talk ZB's international cricket coverage with General Finance, great rates and a member of the Depositor Compensation Scheme. The Hurricanes aren't letting an uncertain future for injured winger Fehi Finianga Norfo distract them from the task at hand. That job is this evening's Super Rugby Pacific home playoff against the ACT Brumbies.

0: Well, it's no secret. Hurricanes coach Clark Laidlaw wants to keep his live wire winger, who's out with a hamstring injury and is signed to play for Newcastle in England. Laidlaw's uncertain how dealings are going in higher offices than his.
1: No real gut feeling. You know, I've said all along we'd love him to be here for sure. We've enjoyed what he's done, but it's definitely not something that we're involved in or can control. Well above our pay station, and yeah, we don't actually know where it's at.
0: Kick-off tonight set for 7:05. Live commentary, News Talk, ZB Sport and iHeartRadio. And the Vegas Golden Knights look set to go 2-0 up in North American ice hockey's best of seven Stanley Cup finals. The Golden Knights lead the Carolina Hurricanes 2-0 after the second quarter of Game 2 in North Carolina. I'm Richard Wayne, that's News Talk ZB News and Sport with Fisher Funds, New Zealand's largest specialist KiwiSaver provider. It's 2:05. Matt Heath and Tyler Adams are next.
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3: Pick up wicked value with KFC's Wicked 6. Now we'll start off along Brougham. It's moderate to heavy in patches both ways between Waltham and Barrington. Rickerton Road really slows down heading through Straven there. Ferry Road, you've got a slow patch heading east as you approach Ensor's. Papa Nui still gets busy northbound from Rugby heading through Tsuheaton. Grab 6 wicked wings plus chips for just $9.99 only at KFC. I'm Joe Wickens for time saver traffic.
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3: Weather Watch 24/7, your Met Service forecast for Christchurch. It's mostly cloudy with occasional rain this evening. Northeasterlies dying out later on as well. You've got a low of 7 degrees tonight. Tomorrow, Saturday, fine and clear with southwesterly winds dying out later on tomorrow evening. A high of 13 degrees accompanied with an overnight low of 2 degrees. And over to Sunday, it's fine and clear again with more southwesterly winds. Those will turn to northwesterlies later on in the morning. You can expect a high of 13 degrees again, accompanied with an overnight low of 2 degrees.
2: The big stories, the big issues, the big trends, and everything in between. Matt Heath and Tyler Adams Afternoons. 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
4: Very good afternoon to you. Welcome back into the show. Hope you're having a great Friday and thanks very much for giving us a listen. All right, let's have a discussion about artificial intelligence. This is after clothing brand Huffer is facing a bit of backlash after being accused of using AI in a new campaign. Model Elijah Timmons Scanlon, he claims some of the images used in the ad appear to mimic him, and he's raised questions about whether models are being replaced or copied without payment or permission. Now, in fairness, the Herald went to Huffer, where Managing Director Kate Berry denied that the image was generated using real model's likeness, but when asked if the person in the image was a real human, Berry replied, "I am not commenting on specific images."
5: Right. Yeah. So does that worry you if you were looking at an image and it was AI and it wasn't a real model? Mm. I mean, if you're the model and it's your likeness or it's based on you and you're not getting paid for it, then do you worry about it? But we played this audio yesterday, actually, from an AI writer called Robert Kaminsky. And he had this to say about a movement that is sweeping the world at the moment, and it is a movement that encourages boycotting AI.
6: If you ever send me an email that was generated with AI, you're dead to me, truly. I've been getting more and more emails, messages, texts that have obviously been either gussied up with AI or fully generated. And if you do this to me, I'm just going to cut you off because you already cut me off, you know? Like, you're not talking to me. It's not you. You expect me to read something that you didn't write? And don't give me the "it's the future" either. It's not my future. I'm not interested in communicating with chatbots for the rest of my life while we pretend that it's actually a person that I'm talking to. If everybody starts doing that, I will just not. If your business uses a customer service agent that is actually just an LLM, then as soon as I catch on, I'm just not going to use your business anymore. And I'm not always going to catch on, right? I'm sure people have sent me AI-generated writing and I haven't noticed. But my point is that when I do notice, I'm out. I want to start a new cultural code of conduct where it's considered to be a grave personal insult if you expect somebody to communicate with you while you use a chatbot to communicate with them, to hold up your end of the conversation, okay? I consider it a baseline level of human decency to never ask me to waste my time reading something that nobody wrote.
5: A baseline level of human decency to never expect me to read something that no human wrote.
4: It's a great line.
5: Yeah.
4: Very well put.
5: I'm like that now. If I'm watching YouTube and you know, most of my life is spent following the Ukrainian war on YouTube. But as soon as I notice that it's AI generated in any way, shape or form, I'll stop watching.
4: You're immediately. Out.

0: Or should I bother reading it? If a human, if as a human you can't be bothered writing it, then why as a human should I bother reading it? It's just slop. You're just pumping slop into the system.
1: Is that multifaceted for you? I mean, is part of it that there's deception there, that if you're watching a video and you haven't noticed it's AI, and that at some point a bit of uncanny valley switch goes off in your head and say, hang on a minute, hang on a minute. Stop the video, that's AI. So does that annoy you because you've been lied to? You've watched that content and then all of a sudden it dawns on you this isn't real?
0: Well, it's just not creative. It's just, you know, I've just been sitting here writing this diatribe against AI.
1: Yes.
0: Maybe I'll read it. We'll see what people think.
1: I'd love to hear it.
0: Because it's written by me, it's mad and passionate and all over the place, and it probably has logical flaws in it. But it's like there was this recently at an art school in, you know, an arts college in America. There was, maybe I'll play the audio later, but it was a, one of those addresses they do, graduation addresses. And the guy speaking, he started, a big flowery intro. Mm-hmm. And then he stopped and said, what did you guys think of that? Did you find it dull and boring and meaningless and cliched? And he goes, yeah, of course you did, because I created that with AI.
1: Right.
0: Clever. So you can just tell that it says a lot without saying anything. Mm. It has a lot. There's no passion in it. There's no humanity in it at all. Mm. And I just don't want to have, I don't want to get dumber. Well, this is what I think about. My dog, Colin, right? He has become so dumb because he just needs to go, and the door opens.
1: Yeah. It's because you do everything for him.
0: He can go out his dog flap. But he's discovered that it's easier just to go, we'll do it for him. And I think that's what it's going to do to human brains. Mm-hmm. We just get dumber and dumber and dumber by it, and we accept more slop. And, you know, look at LinkedIn. There's basically nothing on LinkedIn worth reading because it's just people firing AI slop at each other and slopping all over it in the responses.
1: What a dumpster fire that place is.
0: AI marketing gets lower response than something created by a human because it just becomes the same thing, processed garbage in, garbage out, fed to people. So, you know, if a human can't be bothered making it, then why should a human bother reading it?
1: What do you say? 0800 80 1080, are you starting to join this trend? Are you starting to look at advertising at things that businesses do, emails that you get from colleagues, you spot it's AI, and you're jumping on that train and say, no, I don't want any part of this. 9292 is the text as well. Looking forward to this discussion. It is 12 past 2. Back very shortly.
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2: It is a 2:15, so why are you starting to push back on businesses, organisations that use AI when you spot it and say I no longer want anything to do with you?
3: Yep, that's what I'm like. If I sense AI, if it's not just some crappy amusing meme online, I'm not having anything to do with it. I thought there's this Amy DeBellis. This is what she was saying about, this is an interesting thing I was watching the other day about AI making us dumber. Listen to this.
4: I keep hearing, if you don't adapt to AI, you're going to be left behind. There are several problems with this. First of all, there is mounting evidence that using AI tools quickly morphs into relying on them. You are quite literally damaging your ability to think by outsourcing that capability to a machine. So basically, if I don't adapt to AI, I'm going to be left behind with my own brain that has not been crippled by AI. I'm going to be left behind with my own thoughts and human skills that have remained intact. The same skills that were good enough for Shakespeare and James Joyce and Michelangelo and Donatarte, they did not need tools to assist them with their creativity. Being just human is not a defect. It's not a disability. And these companies are treating being just human as a disability in and of itself that needs to be corrected.
3: Yeah. So, I mean, that's the thing. So you can use AI to write, do something that you used to do. You used to just be able to write an email. Now you use AI to do it. And then means you care less about it. And I guarantee that the person that reads it cares less about it. This text says, Matt, you might read an AI-generated email because it's important information that you need. If I can pass important information on to someone and save myself the bother of writing it, but it's information they need, why not? Well, Ray, because AI is so often wrong. I'm a huge fan of Dostoevsky, the Russian writer, and I'm rereading The Brothers Karamazov. And so I was testing AI on it.
2: Right.
3: Because it's something I know very, very well. I know
2: You've
3: this.
2: Read it multiple times.
3: Yeah, I know it very well.
2: Yeah.
3: And every question that you ask about it, it gets it wrong. Because it's complex themes. And it takes human understanding to break down what's actually being said.
2: Yep.
3: And too often, AI will just throw up something that's completely and utterly wrong. You put it in there and it goes, oh, good catch. It's like, good catch.
2: Yeah, you should have got it.
3: You got it completely wrong.
2: Yeah.
3: You just made it up and you delivered it to me with confidence.
2: Yeah. 0800 80 1080 is the number to call. G'day, John.
5: G'day, mate. How you going?
2: Very good. What's your thoughts about the use of AI?
5: Hey, well, I'm on my way home from work now at 2:20 because I've saved 3 hours of my day today by using AI. So I bloody love it.
3: Okay, what did you do with AI today, John?
5: So I don't use it for creative writing, anything like that, because I think you're right. It takes the heart out of it. But for doing techie stuff, Excel stuff, formulas, that sort of thing, which would have taken me hours beforehand to shave off that time, I mean, you can't go wrong.
3: Yeah, and that's why I say it's a tool. It's a handy tool, but the word intelligence artificial intelligence is a marketing, it's a branding exercise to try and convince you that it's more than what it can do and it's more human than it is. But they need you, John. You know, you're going home early, but it needs to be overseen by John for it to be functional at all. You set it to do something, absolutely, but you have to take ultimate responsibility for what comes out the other end. Am I right?
5: I completely agree. Completely agree with you. But used in the right way and used, as you say, as a tool, I think it's hugely beneficial. But I think you're right. If you're trying to use it to create things, you know, in that creative space or kind of get somebody to bring out emotion, then I think you're using it wrong.
2: But how do you stay on that path, John? The reason I say that is more and more often I'm seeing, and I know this for a fact, that people are using ChatGPT or AI to send a return text message to someone that they've now allocated that job of, they're texting a friend, they can't think of quite what to say in the situation, so they run it through ChatGPT and then let the text fire off. So that to me is then, you know, as the woman we heard from before said, that is affecting your ability to actually think yourself. That is affecting your brain. It's effectively like smashing cheeseburgers every day, you know, in terms of the health of your brain. So, you know, how do you stop yourself from just using it as an admin tool and not making that extra step every day to do a little bit more?

0: I can 100% see how you would end up doing that. It's not something I do personally. I'm not going to lie to you. I've written an email, and then I've asked Copilot to say, make me sound smarter. You know, I have done it before, but I've never got it to create something for me because I just don't think it's the right use. And I think it's lazy.
1: Yeah. And there isn't it, if someone sends you an email on a personal subject and they have created with AI, then they haven't sent you anything. They haven't communicated with you. I like what that guy says. It's like, if a human can't be bothered writing it, then why should I bother reading it?
2: Yeah.
0: Yeah. Completely agree.
1: Good on you, John. Well, you enjoy your AI created time off.
2: Yeah. 3 hours. How good.
0: Exactly.
2: Yeah. Enjoy it on a Friday.
1: Yeah.
2: Yeah. Yeah.
1: All right.
0: Good night.
1: See ya.
2: All right, mate. So are you like John? Can you generally just keep the admin task to AI and not do anything creative? Or are you all in? If you're one of those people that loves using AI to send emails or indeed texts to other people, do you see anything wrong with that?
1: Yeah, there's an interesting study, and I'll play someone talking about it in a minute, where the more people learn about AI and the more they know about it, they did a survey of people that know more about it, and it's kind of like it's the Dunning-Kruger thing all over again. The deeper you go into it, the more you know about AI, the less you're impressed by it.
2: Right.
1: Unless you have a financial reason to claim that you're impressed about it. Maybe you're the person at the company that's invested a lot of money in it.
2: Mm-hmm.
1: Or maybe you are the CEO of a company that needs an insane amount of money pumped into your company before your IPO to float it. You know, to make it look better than it is.
2: Yeah, and that's dangerous, pumping it up because you need to.
1: The Sam Altmans of the world have to pretend it's this terrifying thing that's going to replace everyone's job because he needs it for his own to win the particular race against all the other LLMs out there, and also to, you know, to make sure he becomes a trillionaire.
2: Yeah, we'll get to that next, but taking your calls 0800 80 1080, are you starting to push back on businesses, organisations who use too much AI? Tell us. 9292 is the text. It's 22 past 2.
1: Sounds like you're advocating for a Amish movement restricting use of AI in the world.
2: That's got to catch
1: where
2: on.
1: AI is ubiquitous.
2: Yeah.
1: If AI is ubiquitous in your world, I feel sorry for you. Given the AI genie is well and truly out of the bottle, the task is to learn appropriate and critical use of it. That's from Aidan Dunedin. Mm. What I'm saying is, what you think AI is not what it is.
2: Yeah.
1: But I do like the term AI-mish.
2: That is very clever. Right, back in a mo, 22 past 2.
1: Did you put that into ChatGPT to get that?
2: Let's run it through.

0: Back in a mode, 22 past two.
1: Did you put that into ChatGPT to get that?
0: Let's run it through.
2: Erikana Pedersen here. Get those red and black colours on and bring the energy courtside.
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0: It is 24 past 2. So we're talking about the increasing use of AI in businesses, organisations, video content. If you spot the use of AI, are you now starting to push back and say, I no longer want to shop with that business or deal with that organisation? That is a trend that is growing around the world. And are you on board? 0800 80 1080.
1: And I was just saying before about these studies that are finding out that the more you know about AI, the less likely you are to use it. Listen to this.
9: Here's your reminder that the more you know about AI, the less you're likely to use it. And a study just confirmed it across 7 experiments with thousands of people worldwide. These researchers gave these people a real objective test. How well do you know AI? And the test is difficult, with questions about how the algorithm works, the training data, attention, and the model behind it. Then they tracked who was actually using AI in their day-to-day activities. What they found was that people who failed the test, meaning people who didn't know much about AI, they're using it every single day, while people who aced that test, they're barely touching it. And to make sure this wasn't a fluke, this was tested in multiple different places, with college students, everyday consumers. They even pulled country-level data across 27 countries, and the same patterns held up every single time. The lower your AI knowledge, the higher you're likely to use it. They also walked into a major insurance company and asked 36 senior executives, who would you target to sell your new AI products? And every single one of them said, obviously go after the people who know and understand AI. But that's not the case. If you think about a magic show, for example, before you know how the trick works, it's incredible. You're amazed. Mm. But the second someone explains that there's a trap door or you see the sleight of hand, it becomes just a guy on stage that's fooling people. That's kind of what's happening with AI. People who don't understand it watch it write some article or give some emotional advice, and their brain sees it as this supernatural thing. But people who actually understand AI see the exact same thing and think, oh, it's just pattern matching on training data. It doesn't feel anything.
1: Yeah.
0: I mean, well, that's a great analogy about the magician on stage. And when you know how the trick works, it's no longer that magical.
1: I love this AI boycott too, says Andrew. I'm sick of those swami tech dorks like Altman and Silicon Valley. I do the same thing for the supermarket service, self-service. My local supermarket went to a majority self-service checkouts about 3 years ago. So I changed supermarkets and go to one that only has a couple of self-service and the majority of actual people. Haven't been back. Angela, welcome to the show. Angela.
0: Oh, you're there, kind of. Your phone's playing up.

0: You carry on.
1: Me? Oh, yep. Yeah.
0: Got you there.
1: Hi.
0: Oh, Angela, I think your phone's playing up. You just step to the
2: Elon
0: left or
2: Musk's,
0: the right.
2: Spamming you from space with Starlink to try and protect his AI investments. Nah.
0: Oh, no, Angela's gone. We'll try and get Angela back, but let's have a chat to Roger. G'day, Roger.
3: G'day.
2: How are you, mate?
3: I'm good, thank you. I just thought I'd mention a few things that we use AI for in our business. We've got an accounting firm, and I do a lot of tax advice. And for years, I've been paying, let's say, $1,000 a month for a research database, which, you know, if I've got an issue to advise on, I might spend a couple of hours researching there. And then recently, another product, an AI sort of product, came along, cost me about $80 a month. Cuts my research down, say, from 2 hours to about 10 minutes, and then it will draft the report for me. Now, it's not always accurate. Sometimes it misses things. So, you know, having had 40 years of it, I can say, well, hey, you've forgotten this, or, you know, what about this, and so on. So it's not always, it's certainly not 100% correct, but it certainly saves me a lot of time, and, you know, it's pretty good. I obviously go through the reports and the draft report and correct things, rewrite some things. Well, in
2: one of the guys, one of the guys, Roger, that I follow online, an AI expert. He's an accountant, and he writes accounting software, uses AI in his accounting firm and stuff. And he's saying exactly what you're saying, which is it's a tool, but ultimately there has to be a human legal entity that puts their mind across it, because who has actual experience and cares whether it's right or wrong, because AI can never care, but also cannot take legal responsibility. So you can't just you can't just throw things out. And so that's kind of what I'm saying. And when these big tech guys say, well, accounting's going to be completely replaced, that's absolutely not true. There will be...
3: It's not true. That's correct.
2: There will be accounting forever. And maybe you don't do the same amount of the unnecessary work, the you know, sort of the punishing grind.
3: Yeah.
2: But in the end, your accounting expertise as a human are absolutely essential, more essential than the AI. The AI can be a tool, but in the end, the most essential person in your business is you, Roger.
3: Well, what concerns me about it is that, you know, I've been doing it for over 40 years, and I sort of started at the bottom. I've done every job manually that you can do in the industry, and seeing technology increase. What I'm worried about is younger people now, how are they going to get that sort of experience to be able to manage these tools? Because they won't have the hands-on tools as much as I did.
2: Well, it's kind of that thing we were talking about before, Roger, about people becoming dumber by using AI. Yeah. But the reason why you are important is because you've been trained such that you can look at the output and go, this is right, this is wrong, I can sign this off. So firms would be wise, you know, and industries would be wise to make sure that they're training people that have the brain power to be the legal entity that can take responsibility and sign things off. Because exactly what you're saying, Roger, if people, you can use it as a tool because you already know what's what. But if you hadn't gone through, then you wouldn't know what's what. So how does that work?
3: Yeah, exactly.
2: I mean, you're going to have to work till you're 110. If this is
3: well,
2: the case.
3: Well, that's the other thing that worries me is as, you know, I'm sort of nearing retirement in a few years, and my life is in the hands of these younger people who won't have had the experience that I've had, not just in accounting, but in all sorts of, you know, fields, really. And if so, I'm relying on people that have been dumbed down. It's a bit of a concern.
0: Yeah. But just on that, you know, I think most people, and me included, I would never use an accountant that said we just solely use AI. Like yourself, you need somebody to look over it. Because when that goes wrong and AI makes mistakes, and if it's AI looking after AI, then those mistakes are just going to compound. And to go to the IRD and say, I'm sorry, AI got it wrong, that's just not going to cut the mustard. They're not going to care.
3: Yeah. I was just going to give you another example, though, where, you know, using AI, something like Copilot to write things and that. And I recently negotiated to buy a car. And, you know, whereas I might have sent somebody a text and say, I'm offering you this, take it or leave it, I put it through the AI thing, and it came up with some

0: really strategic sort of wording of the negotiation, which I probably wouldn't have had the time or the option to think of it myself. So I felt it enhanced my negotiating skill by using it in that way.
1: You're not worried that it'll erase your ability to do that going over?
0: Well, there is that thing, but, you know, you're just in a... You kind of want to do things the best way and think, I'm not the expert on everything, and maybe drawing on this big LLM, there's going to come up some better wording than I might use on those sort of things. I'm not a skilled negotiator. It's not what I do every day.
1: What about this, Roger? If you went to see, let's say, Michelangelo's David, the most amazing sculpture of all time, and you were looking at it, and then someone said that was designed by AI and 3D printed. I reckon you just walk on by and go, I don't care. Mm. But if you see it for real and you know that Michelangelo spent his life becoming that skilled such that he could make that sculpture, that means something.
0: That's right.
1: So,
0: between chipping away on that and lying on his back painting the Sistine Chapel. Yeah. I mean, he was a pretty industrious guy, I guess.
2: A hard worker.
1: Yeah. Also a bit of debauchery around the sides as well, if you read his history. But hey, thank you so much for your call, Roger.
2: Yeah, what a great call. 0800 80 1080 is the number to call. Do you agree with Roger? And are you starting to push back on companies, organisations that use too much AI slop? It is 26-3 headlines coming up.
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13: With Your Ride, New Zealand's number one taxi app, download Your Ride today. Government agencies are being urged to use AI to reduce the costs of requests for official information. They've spent almost $184 million responding to almost 159,000 OIA requests over the last financial year. A blow for the Kapiti Coast, with Air Chatham suspending flights between Paraparaumu and Auckland from the end of next month. CEO Dwayne Emini says the recent rise in fuel costs comes on top of already high operating costs. A multi-million dollar update to a community birthing facility in the south. Construction's underway on a $3.2 million boost to Ashburton Hospital to provide a dedicated prenatal area and waiting room and refurbish

0: Searching postnatal rooms. And still in Ashburton, where Lotto has confirmed their eye-watering $28 million win, it's been claimed. The winning Powerball First Division ticket was sold at Foursquare Netherby. The store celebrated their first win, offering customers a slice of celebratory cake. The tough selection calls Dave Rennie faces to shape the All Blacks' future. You can read the full column at nzherald.co.nz. Now back to Matt Heath and Tyler Adams.
1: Thank you very much, Raylene. It is 22-3. So are you starting to push back on the use of AI from businesses, organisations? Whoever, if you spot it, are you saying to yourself, I no longer want to associate myself with what you're doing because of that use of AI?
2: Well, I just heard that the government's pushing for more use of AI, so shall I just stop associating myself with the government?
1: I think that's good for everyone.
2: I really enjoyed this. There's this skit that I saw about AI in a corporate environment this morning. Listen to this.
3: Okay, everybody, the board meeting is next week, and I need an update on our AI usage and adoption, both on our external tools and the tools that we're building. 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It's giving incorrect search results, and it's f***ing everything up for the user experience. And now customer support's getting a ton of new requests. All right. And customer service? Okay, yeah. Well, we've fired everyone. I'm the only one left. It's me and our customer success agents. Oh, man. It's exactly what I need. Yes. All right. But this week, the AI agents have started quitting. They realized how terrible a job this is, and they don't want to do it anymore. All right. Thanks for the updates, everybody. I'll report back from what the board says, but I think this one's going to be a big hit.
1: Oh, mate, that's clever.
2: Angela, welcome to the show.
4: Hi, boys. Hey, I've probably lost my mojo a wee bit because, I keep dropping out all the time. But anyway, I think
2: you sound mojo full. I think you've come in more powerful than ever.
1: Energetic.
4: No, I was heading back into Waiuku and I keep dropping out because we've got real top internet around here. But no, seriously, I think it's a fad. And and I think there's really nothing you can get off AI that you probably can't get off just searching the internet a lot of the time, really. You're just getting someone else to do it for you. Mm.
2: Yeah, well, I mean, everything that AI gives you, it is just, it doesn't look forward, it only looks back. So it takes stuff from the past, mushes it up statistically and feeds it back to you. So, it's not a forward-looking thing, it's a backward-looking thing, as you say, Angela.
4: Well, I mean, I'm one of those boomers, but it's nothing to do with that. I mean, I embrace any sort of technology if I think it can work for me, but in the kind of job I do, which I can't really disclose, but I wouldn't be able to use AI because it needs to be able to be read and calibrated, I suppose, by human brain, and AI would never be able to do that, not at this stage anyway, and I don't think it ever will be. Mm. And also, when you watch AI on, well, you can't help it, YouTube. I love YouTube. I'm addicted to YouTube. And when they get AI to do the narration, it has no idea of syntax.
2: Yeah.
4: It's absolutely terrible.
2: I stop as soon as I spot AI in a YouTube clip in any way, shape or form, I just stop. I won't watch it. It just doesn't interest me. I don't trust it. I don't want anything to do with it. I don't care if someone's just using the AI voice. Any part of its AI, I'm out.
4: Oh, I reckon there's heaps of your ads because they have that funny sound. All these chicks all sound exactly the same. And they say they talk really weird anyway. Mm. And you can just tell. And I'm sure you've got heaps of AI ads on ZB.
2: Surely not.
1: No, we've got a lot of weird people in the office. So I think that's just strange.
4: Might be just weird sounding people.
1: On one of them.
4: But, hey, one of your DJs said one day that there's a lot more AI ads than we realise.

0: Sorry, right. Hey, boy.
1: Well, but sometimes, Angela, I'm not convinced that Tyler isn't some kind of AI. Mm. Hallucination.
2: Which is very fair.
1: Thank you for your call, Angela.
2: Angela, thank you. Just quickly, when you stop the YouTube videos, that is actually the best thing to do, right? Because the algorithms will sense that, and if more people are doing that, then they start to ask the humans that exist in YouTube, why are they doing that? Oh, because there's AI content when they say, I don't want it. So that is probably the best thing that anyone can do if you really want to push back on AI. The very fact that you're bailing out is absolutely the best thing to do to try and change that algorithm, right?
1: Do you know the way I know that you're not AI, Tyler? It's the way you say something or anything, and also the way you pronounce our drive show's host, our drive show host's name.
2: Mm. They're Sir Paul Holmes, Broadcaster of the Year, Heather Du Plessis Allen. I'm glad she's not here.
1: You're so human. Speaking of someone who has an overall alliance on AI, says this texter, Taylor, I'll be the first to put up my hand and say that I can absolutely feel my brain atrophy, and I absolutely regret it. I'm trying to work on reducing my usage, but what you have been playing and saying is absolutely true.
2: Yeah.
1: This texter says, just been reading some excerpts from opinions pieces coming out of the US, where some companies are pulling back from AI due to cost incurred and the data and electricity usage bills. Sounds like it's working out for some, that there is, but for most, there's no cost savings, and in some cases, actually proving more expensive for you as I use AI than it is to employ a person or group of people to do the same thing.
2: Yeah. I thought this was a good text as well. I heard a clip of the head of Rockstar Games, ahead of GTA 6, Grand Theft Auto, talking about how AI, by its very nature, is unable to be forward-thinking. If AI makes a video game, it will only be comprised of things that already exist. True creativity is about venturing into new territory, something AI will never be able to do.
1: Jenny says, one way to look at it, AI makes smarter people smarter, but dumber people dumber.
2: Which one am I? Good text. Keep them coming through. It is 16 to 3. We'll be back very shortly.
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3: A fresh take on Talkback. 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Have your say on 0800 80 1080. 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
2: It is 13-3, and we are talking about the use of AI by businesses, organisations, whoever. Are you starting to push back on the use of AI if you spot it and saying you don't want to work or do business with those companies? Again, 0800 80 1080 is the number to call, and 9292 is the text. A couple of texts coming through on the text machine. This one says, G'day guys, I use AI daily because I'm dyslexic. It helps me write sentences better and more accurate. And saying that, I always check what it says. That's a great use of AI. I think that's a fantastic use of a tool like AI, but you're still using your brain, which is the point, right?
1: What have you got against artificial insemination, says this texter? No, we're not talking about artificial insemination. Don't have anything against that.
2: No, that's good stuff. You know, that is very good stuff.
1: This text says, please don't use my name, but my boss is the biggest AI freak. He's obsessed. He tells staff to just chuck it in the chat, and it's really scary as he's not present as he should be, and you also don't feel like you're getting a genuine person answer. It's certainly handy. I love it. But there needs to be a balance.
2: Yes. Right. Keep those texts coming through on 9292. Now, speaking about AI, a clip here from a VFX artist. His name is, I'm just bringing up the clip here. His name is Chris Wells. And here's a little bit of what he had to say in regards to AI.
0: There is no such thing as artificial intelligence.
9: Right.
0: It does not exist. I will say this to the camera. Ew. We do not have thinking machines. They do not exist. This is Python-based, you know, libraries of information that's been wiped, scraped from the internet. Yep. It is something that you or someone else has created that it has ingested and is being curated by a software company to then give it what it thinks is the best solution to what it is you're asking.
9: And now it's out of material. That's what we were at an AI panel for the Producers Guild, and they said pretty much everything that has been human created has been consumed.
0: Absolutely.
9: And so now it's consuming its own creation.
0: Yeah.
9: For learning. It's like a human centipede
10: eating its own tail.
9: Yes.
0: Better yet, it's clones interbreeding.
9: And yeah. Yes.
2: So there you go. That is from a someone who's absolutely a creative. But let's have a chat to Aaron. G'day, Aaron.
11: G'day, guys. How are you?
2: Yeah, good, mate. We've got a couple of minutes. What's your thought about AI use?
11: Well, there's a number of problems with it, and the irony of the government telling departments to use it more is unreal when they claim that there's a climate emergency, because I just checked out last week that an AI search uses 5 times the electricity of a Google search. Mm-hmm. So that's one problem. The large companies are looking to try and get nuclear power plants because they need so much power. AI has driven the electricity usage of and the carbon footprint of the tech industry to now be 50% bigger than the airline industry. It'll be double by 2030. So there's all these issues, but for me, the big one's the dumbing down of society.
2: Yeah.
11: That people will stop to think, and then there's the problems that causes later on, as well as if you replace someone because you think you're getting a better thing from AI, then there's a social cost to that as well. So no one's balancing up the cost. And at the moment, these companies are spending billions, which means they're going to start charging soon. And once everyone's hooked,
1: it's a loss leader. You're absolutely right, Aaron. What they're running at the moment is a loss leader. It's also a very dodgy business model with the chip manufacturer and the building of the data centers. It's a circular kind of thing. Mm-hmm. They're running a loss leader to try and get to their IPO. And then even now, it's not really cost effective with employees. Yeah, I think you're absolutely right, Aaron. Watch the space for how much more expensive it's going to get.
2: Yeah, great call. Thank you very much. Back very shortly. It is 3:09.
12: If you're looking for theatre that leaves a mark, something bold, thought-provoking, and visually striking,
13: let the right one in.
12: At its heart, a lonely boy and the strange girl who changes his world. 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On until June 20. 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
6: So this hour I've just been writing up this punishing diatribe that I'm going to share with you.
5: Perfect.
6: And because I've written it myself, it's going to be full of passion and errors and...
5: logic flaws.
6: Potentially logic flaws.
5: But soul.
6: There is no intelligence in AI. The intelligence part is a marketing term to sell it. It's a way of tricking investors into pumping in the hundreds of billions of dollars it costs to run the scam. It's a tool with some utility, but it is too error-prone to replace humans in any meaningful way. It is also too expensive to run. The shoddy stuff you are using now is a loss leader as these companies build up to their big IPOs. They are loss leaders in a circle of investment between the chip maker and the AI companies. But the key thing to remember is that these companies have great incentives to pretend these models are more powerful and closer to intelligence than they are. They will mislead you, and they're willing to do this to make young people think that they are obsolete and have no future just for their own profit. They win the arms race with the more cash at the expense of the morale of civilization. AI wouldn't write a sentence that bad. But AI isn't intelligent in the human sense. It's a token prediction machine, an unreliable magic trick that tricks you like a confidence trickster with speed and confidence. It doesn't understand anything. It doesn't reason from lived experience. It doesn't possess consciousness or know or care whether or not what it's saying is true. But people say this is just the start. Sure, it will have increased functionality, but like target, you know, and you can see this, like target recognition that we see in the Ukrainian drones. But LLMs are not the way to any kind of general intelligence. That's what you've got to remember. They predict patterns and data based on statistical relationships. It sucked up all our human learnings, and it's spewing them back at us. But now its slop is everywhere, and it's creating a garbage in, garbage out type situation. AI isn't creative. It doesn't originate ideas. It predicts what humans might do from what humans have done before. There is no form of intention, emotion, curiosity, or personal experience. It recombines and transforms patterns learned from human-created material. So I'm boycotting it. If I detect AI, I'm out. I want to look forward, not back. I want to celebrate humans creating new things, not a prediction machine spewing the mushed up past back at me with zero responsibility, heart, accountability, or honesty. AI is a tool. It can get you through some of the grind. Just don't accept its vacuous version of art or human communication, and be aware that the more you use it, the less competent you will become. But the great news about the lies we've been sold about AI is that we are a long way from being replaced. Once this bubble pops and sanity returns, we the people will remain. Viva humanity!
5: Take that, AI! Raw, passionate, full of soul, maybe some logical flaws, but well done, mate. What a rant.
6: Terrible sentence structure. Presented by a guy that has an inability to use the English language.
5: That's a massive middle finger to AI, though.
6: But it came from the heart.
5: It certainly did. Right, great discussion. Coming up after 3 o'clock, we're going to change tack entirely. How many ointments is too many ointments? We'll tell you more soon.
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9: It's 3 o'clock. I'm Raylene Ramsey. The Drug Foundation's praising a crackdown on nitrous oxide, which kicks in today. People sometimes inhale the air from cream chargers or canisters known as NANGs to get high. Importers will now need approval from the Director General of Health to bring nitrous oxide into the country. It can only be used for catering and supporting medicines. Emily Ansell reports.
10: NZ Drug Foundation Executive Director Sarah Helms says the new measures are reasonably balanced and focus on the biggest issue, larger canisters. She says these can lead to people taking too much, which can cause nerve damage, paralysis or psychosis.
9: Flooding in Wellington has been cleared after some residents woke to sewage in the streets. A significant storm hit the Upper South and Lower North Islands early this morning, with rain continuing. The Wellington City Council says crews have been disinfecting a wastewater overflow in Island Bay and are telling people to stay away from the south coast due to rain. Footage from the incident shows tampons and toilet paper floating in flooded streets. And there is more wet weather on the way for parts of the North Island. An orange heavy rain warning is in place for Taranaki, north of Eltham, and for Bay of Plenty, east of Whakatane, from tonight until tomorrow morning. A severe thunderstorm watch is in place for Northland, Great Barrier Island and Waikato. US President Donald Trump is claiming progress towards an Israel-Lebanon peace deal, despite its terms fracturing at the first hurdle. The US brokered agreement is being rejected by militant group Hezbollah. But Donald Trump says Israel's told him things are moving forward.
11: It'd be really nice if Lebanon could have some peace. Lebanon's been under attack for so many years and always like an underdog.
9: A mother and son duo have been fined a combined $5,000 after trying to smuggle 18 kilograms of Punamu out of the country. They were subjected to a baggage search at Auckland Airport in July of 2024. The customs minister needs to give consent for any Punamu exports, and a 5 kilogram limit applies. Customs is now working with Ngāi Tahu to return the stone. A man who allegedly entered an Auckland property before attempting to drown a police dog is now facing charges. Police responded to reports of a naked man with a crowbar trespassing at a Point Chevalier property around 5 yesterday afternoon. Officers found a man in a nearby swamp and deployed a dog when he refused to get out. Police say

0: The man then allegedly assaulted and attempted to drown the dog before officers stepped in. A 38-year-old is appearing in court today. Wellington Urban Motorway has been blocked southbound after a single vehicle crash near the Altair Quay off-ramp. One person has minor injuries. Hope the money from Ashburton's mind-boggling lotto win will stay in the community. Foursquare Netherby sold a Powerball First Division ticket worth more than $28 million. It's now been claimed. Ashburton Mayor Liz McMillan says a win this big is great for a small place like Ashburton.
1: They could spend a lot of it in our district. It would be fantastic if they did. We've quite a few local causes. Our called Neurodiverse Cafe was saying, look, if you've got a few dollars, send it our way.
2: News Talk ZB Sport, and to ice hockey's Stanley Cup finals. The Carolina Hurricanes have come back from 2-0 down after two periods of game two to score three times against the Vegas Golden Knights on ESPN.
3: Gostis Smith scores! A power play goal tipped in by the captain, Jordan Staal.
2: But Bill Foley's Golden Knights have equalised with less than a minute and a half to go to send it to overtime, which is yet to start. Vegas lead the best of seven series 1-0. Belief is strong in the Hurricanes camp that the Super Rugby Pacific title is theirs to lose as they begin their finals campaign at home to the ACT Brumbies tonight. The Wellington-based side finished top of the table in the regular season, securing home advantage across the finals, should they win. But they're facing the side who knocked them out of the playoffs at the same stage in three of the last four seasons, albeit in Canberra. Hurricanes prop Terrell Lomax says having overcome plenty of adversity, there is a special feeling in their camp.
4: The good thing about this year is a lot of us have been together for a while now. You know, some of the boys have been here my whole Hurricanes career, and we've grown together, gotten close over the last couple of years, went through a bit of heartbreak against the Brumbies. So I just think we've been a group that's really matured together over the last few years.
2: Kick off 7:05, live commentary, News Talk ZB Sport and iHeartRadio. 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Book today and stay in the game. The All Whites are framing their Football World Cup warm-up shock in a positive light. The 85th-ranked New Zealand men were blitzed 4-0 by Haiti in Florida on Wednesday, who are two spots higher than them in 83rd. The versatile Ben Old, who can play in attack or defence for the All Whites, admits it was disappointing, but they'd rather have a poor showing now than in the real deal.
5: I think the important thing for us is to remember that we can perform against the best. I always think that there's always something to learn from moments like this, and maybe it's going to humble us a little bit and give us a little bit of drive, especially coming up against England.
2: Yes, they face world number four England in Tampa in their last warm-up on Sunday. I'm Richard Wayne. That's World Cup news. That's World Cup news. It was News Talk ZB News and Sport with Fisher Funds, New Zealand's largest specialist KiwiSaver provider. It is 3:05. Matt Heath and Tyler Adams are next.
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7: Binari Caravan's grand opening on June 6th. Now, starting off along Tuam Street, we've got a crash between Barbados and Duke. If you can update us there, the number is 0800 jammed. Papa Nui Road still quite congested northbound. Maryville Lane heading through to Heaton. Brougham is moderate to heavy both ways from Barrington heading through to Waltham. Don't miss Binari Caravan's grand opening. Enjoy demos, giveaways and more on June 6th. I'm Joe Wickens for time saver traffic.
6: 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Whatever the weather brings, your lawn still looks incredible.
7: Weather Watch 24/7, your Met Service forecast for Christchurch. It's mostly cloudy with occasional rain this evening. Northeasterlies dying out later on as well. You've got a low of 7 degrees tonight. Tomorrow, Saturday, fine and clear with southwesterly winds dying out later on tomorrow evening. A high of 13 degrees accompanied with an overnight low of 2 degrees. And over to Sunday, it's fine and clear again with more southwesterly winds. Those will turn to northwesterlies later on in the morning. You can expect a high of 13 degrees again, accompanied with an overnight low of 2 degrees.
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8: 3:07. Welcome back into the show. Great to have your company on this Friday afternoon. A reminder, in about 25 minutes, New Zealander of the Week.
9: Oh, who will it be?
8: Looking forward to that.
9: Yeah, as I said before, the winner this week, it could create some kickback.
8: Mm.
9: There could be talk of corruption in the New Zealand of the Week judging panel.
8: It's going to be very controversial. There's going to be some upset people, but that's the way it rolls. And also, before the end of the show, really looking forward to this, a discussion with

0: one of the most influential speakers of modern Stoicism, Ryan Holiday.
1: Yeah, I was so stoked to chat to this guy, multi-million selling author, Obstacle is the Way, The Daily Stoic is a book that I read daily, and that's how it's designed. I bought the leather-bound version off him.
0: Beautiful.
1: But just one of the biggest proponents of Stoicism in the world. And he inspired me to write my book, A Life Less Punishing, which, you know, espouses Stoicism. And Stoicism is basically the teaching that we should focus our energy on what we can control, our actions, judgments, and character, and accept what we cannot. A Stoic believes that, the good life comes from not from wealth or status or comfort, but from living with wisdom. Tyler, courage.
0: Yes.
1: Justice.
0: That's a biggie.
1: Self-discipline.
0: Mm-hmm.
1: Regardless of circumstances.
0: Yeah.
1: And he's written some great books. The Obstacle of the Way has been just, when I read that book, it changed my life.
0: Yeah.
1: You know?
0: Yeah. It's a fantastic chat, and that is coming up in about half an hour's time. But right now, because it is a Friday, and actually this is a big issue up and down bathrooms around the country. You have got a beautiful new bathroom. You've had the renos done. It's taken a wee while, but now the bathroom is done, and you finally had the first shower in the brand new spanking bathroom.
1: It's almost done. Just touch-ups. Okay. Touch-ups are being done right now, but it's an absolutely beautiful bathroom.
0: Mm-hmm.
1: But as soon as it was close to being finished, my flatmate, she's more than a flatmate.
0: I hope she's listening. I'm just going to text her and say, hey, listen to this, Trace.
1: My lovely partner, Tracy, started just bringing so many ointments and little potions and pottles and devices and such into the bathroom.
0: Yeah.
1: Lovely big vanity. Mm-hmm. And above the vanity, there's a mirror cupboard that you can open up. And I've been allocated this tiny slither down the mirror cupboard and just a little one of the tiniest part of the top left drawer.
0: Right.
1: And she is filling all the rest of it with her ointments, potions, and stuff.
0: Creams and cleansers.
1: All that kind of stuff.
0: Mm-hmm.
1: And to the point where some of it's already on top of this brand new space, so much space, so much storage space. There's already needs to be some stuff out on top of the vanity. And my question for you, 0800 80 10 80, is do we modern humans have too many ointments? Do we need that many? Surely in the shower, all you need is some soap, and you can do your hair with the soap as well. As for...

0: far from our evolutionary path if we need that many ointments.
1: But see, Matt Heath, this is where I think that people like yourself and myself and many men around New Zealand need to take a stand here. Because by the very reason we say we don't need too many things, that's why you've been allocated that little wedge of your brand new spanking cabinet that you spent a lot of money on. So we as fellas maybe to say, actually, we need some more serums and ointments and creams and Lynx Africa and all the other potions
0: I did forget you do need underarm.
1: Yeah. You need a roll-on.
0: You need a roll-on.
1: You definitely need a roll-on.
0: You do need that.
1: Yeah.
0: And maybe if you're me, you need some Tom Ford vanilla and tobacco fragrance.
1: Mm-hmm.
0: That's the end. And maybe some nail clippers.
1: Bougie. Very bougie in your house, isn't it? But what do you say? 0800 80 10 80. And if you're someone that has a whole lot of these products, I'm just going to run through a couple right now.
0: Yeah.
1: All right? And tell me why you need this. Hydrating cleanser. I can get it in the name.
0: No.
1: But then you've got antioxidant serum. What the hell is antioxidant serum? How does that even work?
0: I don't need that.
1: Okay. Do you need a targeted moisturizer?
0: Yeah, I've got beef tallow, mate. You just rub beef fat on your face and it'll do everything you need.
1: What is the difference between a hydrating cleanser and a night cream? How are they two different products? I mean, a moisturizer is a moisturizer, is it not? What about a moisturizer that has a bit of sunscreen in it? You need some of that?
0: No.
1: You're pretty tanned, actually, though.
0: The sun's good for you. Yeah. Vitamin D. You do not need sunscreen.
1: I think you need a bit of this, actually, the skin cell turnover.
0: No.
1: You definitely need skin cell turnover.
0: No. Just go into the garage and rub some sandpaper on your face if you want to turn the skin over.
1: 0800 80 10 80 is the number to call. How many ointments, potions, creams is too many? 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Tell us.
0: What kind of percentage of the bathroom drawers are you utilising?
1: 12 past 3.
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9: 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Heather Duplessy-Allen Drive with Andrew Dickens and One New Zealand, live from 4 on Newstalk ZB.
1: Very good afternoon to you. It is 3:15. So how many ointments, potions, creams is too many in a bathroom? And what's the appropriate ratio in terms of shelf space between people inside a household? I'd argue 50-50, but what do you say? 0800 80 10 80 is the number to call.
0: Well, the test says the magic ratio is 1 to 5, one-fifth for the man.
1: You got about a fifth?
0: In terms of bathroom and wardrobe.
1: Yeah.

0: Yeah, right.
1: This is a horribly sexist chat, says this texter. There is a lot of societal pressure on women to look good. Men don't have that. You can be a scruffy pig and no one will care. A woman, that sounds sexist, a woman who doesn't take care of herself will be shamed. I don't reckon they'll be shamed by men, though, will they?
0: Not by the man in the house.
1: Because I always say to my partner, you know, you look fantastic just as you are. Can we please leave now? Could you please get in the car? You look great.
0: Yeah. Can you stop using that skin rejuvenation cream and just get in the car? Hey, Sharon, how are you?
2: Oh, good afternoon, you two. Good, thank you.
0: Now, you'll figure this out.
2: Yeah, we are in the very fortunate position of having, there's only the two of us in the house, and we have two bathrooms. One's an ensuite, one's a main bathroom. So I've commandeered the main bathroom because it's bigger. But I've got all my lotions, potions, etc. there, and so that's fixed that problem. And I think the ratio should be probably about 80-20, 80 for the ladies, 20 for the men. So how's that?
1: If you could just take a rough guess of how many in total lotions and potions and creams and such that you have in the main bathroom, Sharon. How many do you reckon there would be? Are we talking 80?
2: Oh, gosh, no, not that many. I'm not that bad looking.
0: Can I ask you a question, Sharon? So this was some sage advice passed down by my father, and I don't know if it's true or not, but he said, Tyler, you just got to remember in life that when it comes to shampoos, the square bottles you can use, but you can never use the round bottles. Is there some truth in that?
2: Oh, could well be. I mean, I have my own shampoo, and I've actually got 11 beauty bottles in my bathroom.
0: Did you say 11?
2: Yes.
0: 11 different shampoos?
2: No, 11 different skin treatments.
0: Oh, right, okay.
2: For the face. Mm-hmm. But I have my own shampoo because my hair is different, it's a lot drier than my husband's, so I have to have a shampoo that fixes that. So, that's what you have to have sometimes. I mean,
1: how do you feel if he comes in and runs out of his own shampoo and then grabs your shampoo, which would probably be roughly five times the cost of his shampoo?
2: You know me well. I don't mind maybe the once, but I wouldn't necessarily like it all the time. because you might pay a lot of money for shampoo, and sometimes you do, but it lasts a lot longer because you don't need as much.
0: Mm. Yeah.
2: Yeah, but beauty treatments, those ladies need beauty treatments. We like using them. We like to look nice.
0: Yeah, fair enough.
1: But also, you know, you are a sharing person because you're having to walk quite a long distance. Mm. So the ensuite's right there, but you're walking a long way to the main bathroom. Whereas, I imagine in my relationship, I'd be exiled to the main bathroom for anything I wanted to do other than brushing my teeth.
2: No way. The main bathroom's got a bath, so that's
1: all right. Oh, yeah. Right. Okay, yeah.
0: Yeah.
1: All right. No. This is the better one.
0: Yeah.
1: Thanks for your call, Sharon.
0: Yeah, what a great call. Sam, you're in the same situation as Matt Heath.
3: Yeah, boys.
0: G'day, mate. So tell us.
3: First, I'll run you through what I've got, which sounds similar to you. We've got the toothbrush and toothpaste.
0: Yeah.
3: We've got some form of floss, whether it be on the reel or one of those hacksaws.
1: Mm-hmm. Oh, yeah. I like the hacksaws.
0: They're good.
3: Maybe a shaving cream. Mm-hmm. Which you don't really need because you can warm your face with a hot flannel.
1: Yeah. Yep. Shave after the shower and leave a bit of soap on your face and you're good to go.
3: That's right. You got a nail clipper.
1: Yeah.
3: You got a bar of soap and maybe a shampoo.
1: Yeah.
0: Mm.
1: Yep. Now, you're not running any conditioner, Sam?
3: No.
0: Yeah, you don't need that stuff. No. So that's about six.
1: It just makes your hair buffy.
0: Mm.
3: My woman, who I'd consider pretty low maintenance, she would have 10 in the shower.
1: 10 ointments?
3: Probably another 15 in the mirror cabinet.
0: Right.
3: And then probably another 10 on the nightstand in the bedroom.
1: Now, are you using any of her ointments or anything? Do you ever find yourself sliding over there?
3: No.
1: Putting on some collagen something?
0: Skin cell rejuvenation? You've never tried some of the hand cream, Sam? It's good stuff there sometimes.
1: What are you implying, Tyler? Sam... Can I recommend beef tallow?
0: You and your beef tallow. You started a beef tallow business.
3: I'll get down to the Aussie Butcher tomorrow and give it a shot.
1: Yeah, just get some. All you need is some beef tallow. Just rub some lard on your face and it all sorts everything out.
0: Spoken like a true Dunedinite. Sam, thank you very much, mate. In fact, there's a text that's come through having a crack at both of us, but more specifically you.
1: Oh, no.
0: Here it is. So, you boys, We're using words so incorrectly that it was painful. It's nice

0: that you're trying to use a language, but you clearly do not speak it. A hydrating cleanser and moisturizer are two completely different products. Please stop trying so hard and just believe that your wives and girlfriends look gorgeous because they put an effort rubbing more than just beef tallow into their face.
1: Yeah, but are anyone trying just the beef tallow? So I might try and see if put Tracy on the beef tallow only regime and see how she goes. Because maybe I think everything that's in everything else is just in the fat off a cow.
0: Why are you pushing this beef tallow all of a sudden? Have you bought into some sort of beef tallow company? This is really suspicious that in the last 2 days.
1: Now, you remember some, like about a year ago, I asked what beef tallow was, and people started sending me beef tallow products. Right. So I'm running this beef tallow and Manuka situation, and it's just. Look how good I look.
0: It's a game changer. You look very good, mate.
1: Thanks, mate.
0: Right, 0800-8080 is the number to call.
1: Matt, how much space have you given to your partner to the garage? That's a good point, actually.
0: Yeah.
1: She was trying to find something in the garage the other day. I've got so many bits of wood and doors and save. Yeah, it's terrible. It's terrible what I'm doing in the garage.
0: Right, coming up next, we'll have a chat to Angela, and she wants to talk about a bit of a potion fight pack. So that is coming up. That's 21 past three.
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0: 24 past 3, so how many ointments, lotions, potions is too many to have in a bathroom? 0800 80 1080 is the number to call. G'day, Angela.
11: Oh, hi there. I hope you can hear me because I'm driving. Is it coming through all right?
1: We can hear you loud and clear, Angela. Thanks for your call.
11: Okay. So I tuned in and I just heard part of the conversation about the ratio shared in the bathroom, who has how much space, etc.
1: Yeah.
11: And this is a common point of contention in our household where my husband is always telling me that I've got too much stuff, and yet we share the bathroom cabinets sort of 50-50, and there is a lot of room in these cabinets because they're fairly new. But then there's also a walk-in wardrobe, which we also share 50-50, and mine is literally just bulging at the seams. And whenever he complains, I remind him about one thing, and there was a text message that you read out before, is that about 200 square metres of our house is basement and garage, and it is literally filled with cars, sports equipment, kitesurfing gear, windsurfing gear, surfboards, wing foiling gear, a gym,
1: a
11: bathroom.
1: This is a fair criticism.
0: Where it falls apart.
11: And, like, so, you know, we might be opening up a can of worms, and hopefully this conversation's not going to go too sort of sexist, because I could imagine some people

0: saying, well, maybe the kitchen is all yours, et cetera, et cetera. Well, we're not having any of that. But I just remind him of that.
1: No comment. Yeah.
0: And, yeah, and it kind of just kills the argument.
2: Yeah, I mean, that text before about the garage just really shut me up. Because that what I'm doing in the garage is just horrific.
3: Yeah.
2: I've got about 7 doors in the garage, just leaning against things.
3: You gotta have a few doors up your sleeve. Yeah. You never know. You never know when you need a door.
2: Yeah. Everyone knows those doors will never be used for anything.
3: Yeah. But you're so right, Angela. Exactly. We never bring the garage into the discussion because you know, it starts to collapse pretty fast.
0: That just kind of disappears from the thought process when every day you might see these cupboards jam-packed with potions and lotions, etc. And look, everyone has too many. The answer to that is more than one is too many.
3: Mm. Yeah.
0: But there's so many different things that you can have.
3: Spot on.
2: You ever tried beef tallow, Angela?
0: No, I don't think I would like that.
3: Man's,
0: I like things
3: selling
0: that
3: some. You'll give you a discount.
2: Thank you for your insights.
3: Yeah, what
2: Angela,
3: a great call.
2: Appreciate that.
3: Hey, just quickly, there's been a few texts having a crack at the word ointment. So Kay texts through and say, guys, can you please stop saying ointment? No one's used the word ointment for decades. It's such a yuck word. And a few in regards to that as well. What's wrong with the word ointment?
2: Well, the person's forced you to say it about 20 times. Mm. But what is an ointment? Is that like a cream? I thought it's like a cream. Yeah, what is an ointment? It's a good point, actually. Yeah. This text says, if the guy is bald, then it's probably 98% to 2% to the ladies in the bathroom.
3: Yeah, he doesn't need anything. Right, great discussion. Thank you very much. All the best, Matt Heath.
2: Yeah.
3: Yeah, good luck. You're going to be turfed outside where you shave.
2: Yeah.
3: Just have a wee cabinet out there on the driveway.
2: I really hope Tracy wasn't listening today.
3: Did you just get a text?
2: No.
3: Is that not from Tracy?
2: I'm hoping she isn't listening today.
3: All the very best, mate.
2: Because she's designing our new wardrobes at the moment, so I might get knocked down to, 2%.
3: Good luck with that. Right, coming up next, we got the headlines, and then the moment you'll wait for, New Zealander of the Week.
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13: With Your Ride, New Zealand's number one taxi app, download Your Ride today. The Drug Foundation's praising a crackdown on nitrous oxide. People sometimes inhale the air from

0: cream chargers or canisters known as NANGs to get high. Importers will now need approval from the Director General of Health to bring nitrous oxide into the country. Flooding in Wellington has been cleared after some residents woke to sewage in the streets. A significant storm hit the Upper South and Lower North Islands in the early hours of the morning. A mother and son duo have been fined a combined $5,000 after trying to smuggle 18 kilograms of Punamu out of the country. They were subjected to a baggage search at Auckland Airport in July 2024. Hope the money from Ashburton's big lotto win will stay in the community. Foursquare Netherby sold a Powerball ticket worth more than $28 million and it's now been claimed. Ashburton Mayor Liz McMillan says a win this big is great for a small place like Ashburton. Early research suggests a path to predict and prevent lung cancer. You can see the story at nzherald.co.nz. Now, back to Matt Heath and Tyler Adams.
1: The Matt Heath and Tyler Adams Afternoons. New Zealander of the Week.
2: Good news, Newstalk ZB. It's the most important awards ceremony in the world. The Matt Heath and Tyler Adams Afternoons New Zealander of the Week. As always, three shall be equally honoured. And remember, it doesn't matter if you are a human, an animal, an object, a group, a snack or a vibe. As long as you are Kiwi, you are eligible for celebration. So without further punishing admin, let's get on with it. For three powerful decades, this group of amazingly talented Kiwi musicians have been having the happiest days of their lives touring New Zealand, Australia and South Africa as a bunch of British musicians. This week, however, they got the Hey You at a stop chasing the pink money in Napier. Was it pink fraud? Was it simply a case of us and them? Are they on thin ice with Sony? Who knows? But the show must go on, and they were back in the flesh again in Palmy. Hey, rights holders, leave these kids alone. Shine on, you crazy cubic zirconias. The Pink Floyd experience. You are New Zealanders of the Week. He was the least followed player in the least fancied team going to the biggest sports tournament in the world. Until some Argentine football content creator decided to pump up his Insta tires. Now he's gone from 4,000 to 5 million followers. Twice as many followers as the All Blacks. Sure, the All Whites went down 4-0 to Haiti in Fort Lauderdale in a warm-up. And maybe, look, maybe one of those goals was slightly his fault. But Tim Payne, you are tall, you are handsome. And when you were a teenager, you were the best player my mate Alex ever faced. You have 51 caps for the national side. Millions of unearned followers. You are currently the most talked about football player on the planet. But more importantly, you are now one of this week's Matt Heath and Tyler Adams Afternoons New Zealanders of the Week. It is known by many names. The media mothership. The Death Star of the dial. The talkback Titanic. And last night, it once again reigned supreme over all others upon this great nation's airwaves. This powerful platform that is home to some truly legendary names in broadcasting. The likes of the mighty Matt Heath and Tyler Adams. And also others like Mike Hosking, Heather Duplessis-Allen, Woodham, Ryan, Lushy and many, many more. Newstalk ZB. You won everything at the New Zealand Radio and Podcast Awards last night. You are a formidable FM firebrand, the big dog of digital, and an unstoppable sex machine. Well, maybe not the last one, but undoubtedly the most listened to and awarded radio station this nation has ever known. And now, in 2026, in a shameless example of on-air self-sourcing, Newstalk ZB, you are the Matt Heath and Tyler Adams Afternoons on Newstalk ZB. Newstalk ZB, New Zealander of the Week. Take it away, Sir

0: and Tyler.
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1: News Talk ZB, best-selling author and one of the most influential voices of modern stoicism. Ryan Holiday is coming to New Zealand for a one-night event at Auckland's Bruce Mason Arena. It's happening on October the 13th. An evening with Ryan Holiday, it will explore how the ancient philosophy can help navigate pressure, setbacks and uncertainty in the modern world. 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And Ryan Holiday joins us now. A very good afternoon, Ryan.
11: Yeah, you too.
12: Now, we'll start off with an obvious question. Why do you think Stoicism as a philosophy for life works as well in the modern world as it did in the ancient world?
11: Well, you know, unfortunately, the modern world's not that different than the ancient world. It's uncertain. It's crazy. Institutions feel like they're falling apart. You know, you've got pandemics and plagues, corruption, dysfunction, tyranny, you know, all the things that we worry about today, they worried about in the ancient world, only more so. They also worried about dying from an infected cut on your finger, right? Or your baby not surviving infancy. And so what they were talking about in the ancient world, how do we deal with the fact that so much of what happens is outside of our control? What kind of framework should guide our behavior? Should help us navigate how to respond to these things outside of our control. That's what philosophy was, or at least Stoicism as a philosophy was in the ancient world. I think today we tend to think of philosophy as theoretical and abstract, even impractical. But, you know, for Epictetus, who's a slave in the Roman Empire, and Marcus Aurelius, who's the head of that empire, both are trying to wrestle with the ins and outs, the everydayness of life, and trying to do it well. And that, I think, is why Stoicism lands all these years later.
12: Yeah, that's interesting there, because those are two heavyweight influential Stoics with very, sure, very different paths. You got Marcus Aurelius and Epictetus, as you say. Marcus Aurelius, Roman emperor, who had all the power in the world, could have indulged in cruelty, but chose, as a lot of emperors did, but chose service and justice over vanity and excess. Or you've got Epictetus, who was at the very other end of Roman society, as you say, a slave crippled by his master, who became, you know, powerful from a position of weakness using Stoicism. So which path is more impressive or admirable in your eyes, Ryan?
11: Well, I think it's interesting to think about which path was more admirable in Marcus Aurelius's eyes. Like, Marcus Aurelius is the most powerful man in the world, but the person he's looking up to, the philosopher he quotes more than any others, the person he's trying to base his life on is basically Epictetus, right? So here you have the most powerful man in the world looking at this effectively powerless man and going, yeah, but look how he controls himself. Look at his dignity. Look at his self-respect. Look at his resilience. Look at his optimism and perseverance. Like, look at all. Look, and so for Marcus Aurelius, he sees Epictetus as the more powerful figure. And I think for the Stoics, it was this realization, and I'm sure you've had this too with some of the people you've interviewed on the show or you've met in your course of your life. Actually, being successful, being famous, being rich. This is pretty common, right? Like you realize there's actually a lot of those people out there, but those who are not slaves to their ambitions or their tempers or their emotions, those that are good people, those that have some semblance of self-awareness, that's actually a much rarer thing. And so, you know, I think Marcus Aurelius looking up to Epictetus gives us a sense of just how powerful someone under their own power truly is.
1: So linking that into ego, Ryan, and you've written extensively about this, ego is the enemy in many other books. How do you recognize when ego is getting in the way of good decisions or progress, particularly in a world that seems to reward self-promotion?
11: Yeah, look, I'd love to say that egotistical people never succeed, but of course they do, right? Like, you look around, and actually many, many, if not most, people who are successful are quite egotistical. But I think anyone that knows them or sees them up close understands how that ego often makes what they do harder, gets in the way of what they're trying to do, or in many cases leads to their downfall. Like, I've never been dealing with a problem or some situation or, you know, a team that's not coming together and thought like bigger egos would solve this, right? It's always the opposite, right? Yeah. Ego is the thing that's getting between us and what we're trying to accomplish. And so, you know, I sometimes liken it to how, look, a lot of musicians might have a drug problem or a drinking problem. That isn't what's fueling the creativity. It's actually a drag on the creativity. They're just so talented and inspired or brilliant that they're able to compensate for it for a time. And so I just tend to be suspicious when any of that kind of ego creeps in. I go, this isn't helping me do what I'm trying to do. If anything, it's going to make it harder.
12: Well, talking about, you know, how hard things can be, it's hard to argue with the logic of Stoicism, but it can be hard to implement it in real life. For example, to paraphrase, a message that I've read that you've written before, if someone insults you and what they're saying is not true, you can ignore it because it's nonsense. If it is true, you can thank them for the knowledge about yourself. But in the day to day, we still get angry with people when they insult us. So how do you get that clear Stoic logic working in real time for you?
11: Actually, what Epictetus said we should say whenever someone insults us is, if they really knew me, they would say something much worse. Actually, we got off easy with whatever. If they could read our darkest thoughts, or see our darkest secrets, they'd have picked an even juicier target. So look, obviously that's funny. It's easy to say, you know, just shrug this off. Don't take it personally or, you know, no one can make you feel inferior without your consent. This is all well and good. It's just hard to put into practice. And that is the point. Stoicism is a practice. So, you know, I try to remind myself, for instance, when I see something nasty about me on the internet, I go, do most people feel this way? No, right? Is this one person out of 100? Oh, that's pretty good. You know, that's actually a pretty good ratio. Like, the idea that I was going to reach the audience that I've reached, or that I would put anything out

0: in the world, and it would receive 100% endorsement and approval, that it would be for everyone. I mean, that's just like naive and downright entitled. And so I do try to remind myself that, like, look, nobody escapes unscathed, like that a certain amount of people are going to dislike you. Certain amount of people are going to be jerks. Certain amount of people are going to be rude. Certain amount of things are going to be said that, you know, could have been said differently, but they weren't. And you just try to say to yourself, you sort of pause and you say to yourself, hey, this is par for the course. This was, why is this surprising to me? And I do think that takes some of the sting out of it.
1: You know, I've read The Obstacle Is the Way a couple of times. The Daily Stoic, I've been through 2 years in a row reading it, bought the leather-bound edition. When I told my partner I was interviewing you, she said, I'm reading Courage Is Calling again to get her through the first day of her new job. Is that the trick to just keep reading and reminding yourself of the lessons? Is it an ongoing thing, Stoicism?
0: I like to say that the Stoics aren't something you've read. It should be something that you are reading.
1: Yes.
0: And
1: right.
0: So that's my practice. Like, obviously I'm flattered and honored to hear that people have read my stuff multiple times. But all I know is that I myself am still reading the Stoics on a daily basis because, yeah, it is material that you're designed to engage with over and over again that maybe some of it goes over your head the first couple times, or you just, it just didn't apply to you in that moment. And really it is the act of being reminded of the ideas over and over again that I think helps get you to a place where when it comes down to applying it, that thing is right there. Mm-hmm. The idea that you're just going to read the thoughts of some wise person from 2000 years ago and it's just, you're good. I mean, if that was how it worked, it wouldn't be that impressive to get it right, because it's easy and it's not easy. It's really, really, really hard.
1: Mm. It is interesting though, because Marcus writes a lot about how he will be forgotten. And that, yeah. That even though he's an emperor now, you know, to paraphrase, even though he's an emperor now, he'll be forgotten. And yet he is now currently more remembered, than maybe anyone other than Julius Caesar at this stage. So
0: yeah,
1: he has echoed through the ages.
0: Yeah, but let's look, at one point he was the most powerful, famous person on earth. He was literally worshipped as a god. He controlled the most powerful army in the world. Had unimaginable wealth, you know, and now probably to your average person, he's that old guy that dies at the beginning of the movie Gladiator, right? Like,
1: yeah.
0: Like that famous poem, like, look on my mighty works in despair. Like, it eventually all kind of falls to dust. And yeah, 2,000 years is a long time, but 4,000 years, 10,000 years, who remembers these different Egyptian pharaohs, which obviously Marcus Aurelius lived a little bit closer to than us. Like, I think his point is not that you'll be utterly forgotten, but you become this unfamiliar name. You become this statue.
1: Yeah.
0: You know, like Marcus Aurelius has a large victory column in Rome. It's this like 300-foot-tall column detailing his accomplishments in marble. And you go, oh, that's pretty impressive. What a legacy. But sometime 500-600 years ago, the Christians just put a statue of a saint on top of it. They were like, well, we don't really care about any of this. Let's make it a monument to someone else, right? And that happens to all of us, right? Cemeteries are filled with, you know, neglected, abandoned tombs. Libraries are filled with books people don't check out anymore. The people who were at the top of the charts 10 years ago, how many remember? There's a funny exercise sometimes we joke about politically in the U.S. It's like, who was the vice president 4 presidents ago? And so you're the second most, you know, powerful person in the world. Nobody even knows their name. And so that does happen to all of us, some of us sooner than others. But in the end, you know, we all even out, as Marcus Aurelius says.
1: Hey, so yes. tell us what people should expect from Ryan Holiday live at the Bruce Mason Center on October the 13th.
0: Yeah, look, Stoicism is obviously survives to us in books, so we tend to think about it as this written philosophy. But for thousands of years, it was a thing that people talked about. On the Stoapokile, Zeno gathered there and he just talked about these ideas. Epictetus didn't write anything down. We just have what he's told to his students written down by one of those students. So I think Stoicism is something that's designed to be talked about and talked through. So I'm really

0: excited to come through. I like to sort of talk about how we apply these ideas to our lives, how I try to apply them in my life. And I think stories ultimately are the best way to learn and remember the stuff. So I try to tell stories that make these ideas real and practical for people. And I've never been to New Zealand, so any excuse I can have to come to a place, a beautiful place in the world I haven't been, I'm going to take. I'm bringing my family with me, so we're all very excited, and I hope people come out.
1: Yeah, absolutely, and we're looking forward to having you here, Ryan.
2: Yeah, and can I just say, such a great joy to talk to you, and you know what you do has made such a difference in my life and the lives of so many people I know, friends, families, my partner, my children. I've gifted your books to so many people. So absolute pleasure to talk to you today. Thanks.
0: Well, my favorite thing to do when I travel is find really cool places to swim. So where should I swim when I'm there?
2: Go for a gentle swim in Takapuna. That's very close to the Boost Motor Center. You're just across the road. You can go for a beautiful swim, pretty much.
0: All right. I'm pumped.
1: All right. We'll see you out in the water. Ryan, thank you.
0: Thanks for having me.
1: Thank you very much. That is Ryan Holiday, an evening with Ryan Holiday. It's happening on October the 13th at the Bruce Mason Center. One night only. So get your tickets. Ticketmaster.co.nz. It's going to be a brilliant event. You're listening to News Talk ZB. We'll be back very shortly.
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1: 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Now, that chat with Ryan Holiday was just a taste of a much bigger conversation we had with him. 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And in that full chat, Ryan does break down 3 simple things anyone can do to make life a little bit better. And who doesn't need that, eh?
2: Yeah, that was a great chat. I really enjoyed that. All right, that's the end of the show. Thanks so much for listening, and thanks for all your calls and texts. Andrew Dickens is in for Heather on Drive next, and he's talking to Meredith Kennett, head of the School Boards Association, about ACT's idea to bring uniform prices down.
1: Mm-hmm.
2: But right now, Tyler Adams, why am I playing this banger from 1978 from the Doobie Brothers?
1: I've got no idea. What is the title of this absolute banger from the Doobie Brothers?
2: Well, that would be giving it away. I'm playing it because it's called What a Fool Believes. And a study has found the more people know about AI and how it works, the less impressed they are with it and the less likely they are to use it. So

0: A Fool Believes. It's great. See what I did there?
1: Well done, mate. What a tune. Very sexy, this song. And what a chat that was.
0: All right. We'll be back live nationwide midday Monday. Have a great weekend. Good luck to Liam and the high-speed annual procession that is Monaco.
1: Yes.
0: And wherever you are, whatever you're doing, give him a taste of kiwi from us. All right. You seem busy, Willie.

0: There's a reason Big Ben pies are the go-to on Kiwi missions. You only need one hand to eat them, which is handy because the other one's usually busy, adjusting that thing, holding the rod, prying something open, swatting a mozzie, closing the boot, catching a ball, opening the chili bin. You don't stop because you don't have to. That's the genius of the Big Ben pie. So when you're deep in a mission and hunger kicks in, grab one. Big Ben, feed your mission.
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2: Should I pay down the mortgage or invest more in a managed fund or my KiwiSaver? 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It's one of the hardest ones to respond to. To start off, I thought the best way is to go to that same old question we should use. 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Making a decision based on facts knowable at the time, but also the outcome of that decision, because you never know what's going to happen in the future. So the quality of a decision is only best based on the facts you had and the eventual outcome. It's not just the outcome, it's also what information did you have that should be taken into account.
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5: I only joined the line dancing group because Margaret dragged me along. 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Well, rehearse might be a strong word, but it keeps us moving and laughing. 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
8: It's 4 o'clock. I'm Raylene Ramsey. A call for information to be released proactively so the cost of Official Information Act requests will go down. New data from the Ministry of Justice shows OIA requests have risen nearly 400% over the past decade. The Justice Minister is considering reforming the Act to increase efficiency and cost effectiveness. Taxpayers Union spokesperson Tyler Grunewald says the cheapest request is one that never needs to be made.
9: We accept that there has to be some redactions for commercial sensitivity, but largely stuff that people are requesting doesn't fall under that, so we should be able to access that more proactively.
8: Preparations are being made for the weather to cause major disruption on roads. State Highway

0: 35 on the North Island's East Cape will close overnight between Hicks Bay and Te Aroroa with heavy rain forecast. Nearby State Highway 2 through the Waiweka Gorge will stay open with crews monitoring conditions. In Auckland, motorists are being warned strong winds may impact the harbour bridge. An orange heavy rain warning is in place for Taranaki north of Eltham and for Bay of Plenty east of Whakatane from tonight until tomorrow morning. A severe thunderstorm watch is in place for Northland, Great Barrier Island and Waikato. Little hope from experts for a ceasefire deal between Israel and Lebanon. The US brokered agreement is being rejected by militant group Hezbollah, who say negotiations have been humiliating. Former Lieutenant General Karen Gibson says it has multiple weaknesses, including Hezbollah's exclusion.
1: The second key weakness in this agreement, I think, is that Israel does not give up the right of self-defense. And if they get any inkling of imminent attacks by Hezbollah, they are going to strike.
0: US President Donald Trump is claiming progress towards a deal and says Israel's told him things are moving forward. Global port operator DP World could be close to making a formal offer to manage the operations at the Port of Lyttelton for as long as 30 years. A business desk reports executives from the company, one of the world's largest container port operators, are believed to be in Christchurch finalising the offer. Christchurch City Council's investment arm, which owns the port, says it hasn't received a formal proposal or any specific details. The Lyttelton Container Port is in the early stages of a major expansion. ACT has announced an election policy to curb the cost of school uniforms. Education spokesperson Laura McClure says uniforms can cost over $1,000 per child, so they're promising to limit compulsory branded uniform items to three. State schools would also need to make high-use items like shorts, pants, skirts and socks available at standard retailers, such as The Warehouse and Kmart. Suggestions overconfident middle-aged men could be partly to blame for a rise in gym injuries. ACC received just over 67,000 new gym and fitness injury claims last year, a rise from 45,000 a decade ago. Costs for these claims spiked to around $72 million, compared to about $26 million in 2015. Exercise New Zealand CEO Richard Beddy says 40 to 50-year-old men make up a lot of this.
2: We think because quite often people, if they're new back to exercise, they kind of have this mindset of, well, I used to be able to do this, so I can do this, and they potentially go a little bit too hard.
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4: Overtime, Gostis Bear, they score! Seth Jarvis quiets the critics and ignites the crowd!
3: The Carolina Hurricanes have seen out a 4-3 comeback win over the Vegas Golden Knights. It'll be a huge sigh of relief for the Hurricanes after battling back from 2-0 down in the final period to lead 3-2 before the Golden Knights sent it to golden goal with a minute and a half to play. The best of seven series is tied at 1-1 with Game 3 in Las Vegas on Sunday. Hurricanes coach Clark Laidlaw believes the time is now for them to end their Super Rugby title drought. After dominating the regular season, the Canes secured top spot and will host the ACT Brumbies tonight in Wellington. Drawing on the comparison with Arsenal's turnaround in football's English Premier League, Laidlaw feels his side have gone on a similar journey.
5: Often you've got to go through shared experiences, build a few scars here and there, and I feel like we've done that, and as I say, I feel like we're really in a good space, ready to play well, and yeah, hopefully put those lessons into action.
3: Kick-off 7:05 PM, live commentary, News Talk ZB Sport and iHeartRadio. Super Rugby coverage with Habit Health Physio, book today and stay in the game. Canterburyan Thomas Newsome announced himself to the triathlon world last weekend with a victory in the Ironman 70.3 Hawaii. The 18-year-old laid down a course record-breaking run that turned an 11-minute deficit into an eventual 4-minute win in the race that his father, John Newsome, won in 2017. Thomas Newsome feels there's still room to improve, but he's pinching himself that he managed to claim victory on the international stage in such convincing fashion just a year out of high school.
6: Yeah, just that run that I did was insane. Need to try and catch up a bit in the swim and bike just to do it at 18. There's not many 18-year-olds who can say they've won a 70.3, if any.
3: Not many, if any. I'm Richard Wayne. That's News Talk ZB News and Sport with Fisher Funds, New Zealand's largest specialist KiwiSaver provider. It is 4:05. Andrew Dickens is next.
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8: Get your winter glow on with seasonal New Zealand vegetables. Starting on Brougham, traffic is moderate heavy both ways between Barrie.

0: Washington and Waltham. Brickerton Road, heavy in patches both ways between Deans Ave and Yaldhurst. On Johns Road, it's moderate heavy both ways between Sawyers Arms and Harewood. Looking further south on Marsham Road, it's a heavy run northbound from Stedman to Yaldhurst. Feel great and build immunity with winter vegetables. Follow 5-A-Day NZ for inspo. Time saver traffic and travel.
1: 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A perfect lawn in any weather.
2: Weather Watch 24/7, your Met Service forecast for Christchurch. It's mostly cloudy with occasional rain this evening. Northeasterlies dying out later on as well. You've got a low of 7 degrees tonight. Tomorrow, Saturday, fine and clear with southwesterly winds dying out later on tomorrow evening. A high of 13 degrees accompanied with an overnight low of 2 degrees. And over to Sunday, it's fine and clear again with more southwesterly winds. Those will turn to northwesterlies later on in the morning. You can expect a high of 13 degrees again, accompanied with an overnight low of 2 degrees.
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3: Yes, good afternoon. Welcome to the program. It's Friday. You've made it. Coming up over the next 3 hours. In a moment, can the government reduce the insane costs of school uniforms? Later, government agencies are being urged to use more AI in Official Information Act requests as costs soar. So we're going to talk to a constitutional lawyer about the pros and cons of that. Speaking of which, we're also going to tell you about Anthropic's plans, including a powerful new AI called Mythos that is freaking the world out. And we're going to take you to Florida before the All Whites' historic game against England. We've got the sports huddle. You can have your say on the text, 9292. A small charge applies. It is 4:08.
1: Andrew Dickens.
3: So obviously this is the night after the Radio Awards, and with all this talk about awards around today, I'd like to congratulate a winner in my community, and his name is Rob Drent. He is the editor and publisher of the Devonport Flagstaff and the Rangitoto Observer. This is on the North Shore of Auckland. Rob was recently named the best senior news journalist at the New Zealand Community Newspaper Awards, and it's well deserved because he's good. And I love my local rag. It's home delivered, 30 odd pages of local news that you don't get anywhere else. Rob employs 9 people. They're all locals. But like all media, it's a struggle. So in this week's issue, which came in yesterday, there is an open letter from Rob asking for donations to keep the Devonport Flagstaff on track. You can become a supporter on their website, devonportflagstaff.co.nz, if you believe in local media. So last night we got the issue. The front page lead was after an Official Information Act request by Rob. It's about a long-running saga around a skate park in Narrow Neck. This is the second crack at making the skate park because the council scaled down the size because of ratepayer concerns. So, yeah, this is part two. And Rob has found that more than $100,000 has been spent and not a single sod of earth has been turned. 4 consultants got $90,000 for all the designs and the renders and the geotech and the drainage. Another $25,000 was spent on public consultation and internal council advice. So what's that? $115,000. Rob's article goes on to say that the new plan still needs a new resource consent because it's in a flood zone. Of course it's in a flood zone. They don't call Lake Road for nothing. But it's a skate park, and who cares if a skate park is in a flood zone? You just sweep it out afterwards. Anyway, the consultants' fees, just incredible, eh? They should surely go to one firm who specializes in skate parks instead of 4 different outfits. Surely there's a skate park design you can buy off the shelf. And while I understand that all the consultants need to make a living and that they are ratepayers, so they will contribute to the program, you still have to wonder how it's got so hard and so expensive and so slow. So thank you, Rob, and thank you for your local media for showing me the waste that happens in my own backyard.
1: Dickens.
3: So the Act Party is... Yes, there's music. So the ACT Party is planning to make school uniforms more affordable. It says it'll put a cap on compulsory branded items and allow more generic options that can be bought from normal shops like The Warehouse or Kmart. School Board Association President Meredith Kenneth joins us now. Good afternoon, Meredith.
4: Hi, Andrew. How are you?
3: I'm very good. It's true. The cost of uniforms is insane. $1,000 in some cases.
4: In some cases, yep. And not across the board, but, you know, some schools choose to have a higher-end uniform and some schools go with a simpler version.
3: Okay, but do you think that's just crazy? I mean, you know, cost of living.

0: they're saying it will be. They're saying it will be. So it may be the school's decision right now, but it's the government saying they're going to pass some rules.
1: Yeah, which was an interesting idea. I think it's probably a little bit of overreach. They could do things that other countries do where they put things in legislation, like the UK have up until now had a clause that says that a school board must, well, the school must consider the cost of the uniform, which I think is a fair thing for a school board to consider, and I'd say that most already do. But actually putting the limits that they're suggesting, I think that's a bit of a dangerous overstep.
0: But have the uniforms turned into a rort? Because you see schools and they've got a uniform and then they decide, oh, you know, we're going to change it, so you have to go out there and buy a new one, even though your kid might actually fit the old uniform for another year. And so ka-ching, ka-ching, and on it goes. And now it's turned into a money-making venture, which only benefits the retailers who sell the uniforms and the people who make the uniforms.
1: Yeah, I don't think that's the case across the board. Schools that I have seen that change their uniform generally have a 1, 2, or 3 year kind of changeover period where both uniforms become acceptable. I understand that if you suddenly have to change it, then that can be a big cost that you're maybe not expecting. But generally, the cost of a school uniform, I'm not surprised this came up because Laura McCure on her Facebook page in the weekend said that she was having to outfit her child next year, so she's suddenly thinking about it.
0: Mm.
1: But, you know, if you're planning ahead and you know what you've got to spend, then, you know, that's something.
0: Not if you don't have the money to spend in the first place. That is a barrier to education. And not only that, some schools decide to discipline on a lack of, you know, a conformity with the school uniform regulation, and that's not fair for a kid whose parents just can't afford the kit.
1: Oh, no, look, I personally very much agree because I send my kids to a school that didn't have a uniform because I liked the freedom of choice. But in some schools, the way that they run their school is it's part of the way that they ensure equality for children. It's a part of the way that they ensure the health and safety for children. It's more than just money that a school board is thinking about. They are taking the opinion of the community that surrounds them and they are consulting with them and then putting that into a uniform. And oftentimes it's what the community wants. I mean, classic case is Westlake Boys are often used as examples of a high uniform cost. But the community on the North Shore, that school was competing against some of the highest priced private schools.
0: Mm.
1: So they have a good looking uniform.
0: I understand. And pride in the school is important for education as well. Therefore, you have to have pride in the uniform. And Meredith, I thank you so much. Meredith Kennett, who is the School Board Association president. Good Lord. I mean, yeah, I remember when I was a kid, I had some grey serge shirts. Every school had grey shirts and grey shorts. You had some grey socks. You had some treks on your feet, and that was all good. The only uniform you had to buy was a jumper, and you had to buy a cap. And you had to wear the cap when you walked to school so that you could be identified. The school could be identified if you decided to misbehave on the walk-in. And that seems to me perfectly reasonable. It worked then. Why does it work now? Bring it on, Act. News Talks ZB. All right, we've got a bit of sport over the course of today. Of course, later we've got the sports huddle. Later we're going to go to Tampa in Florida where Michael Burgess, our correspondent is, our NZME correspondent is, because we've got a big game against England this weekend. And next, speaking about football, Mr. Jason Pine.
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4: Yes, and welcome to the program, Mr. Jason Pine. How are you?
5: I'm great, Andrew. Great to talk to you.
4: Now, it's all about New Zealand versus England over this weekend. We've got a football match. We'll talk about that in a second. We've got a cricket match that's going to happen again tonight, and we'll have play starting at 10. And I actually had to get up at 4:30 this morning, and I thought, oh, I'll watch a bit of cricket. And I turned it on, and I was absolutely gobsmacked. This is not good by either side.
5: Yeah, the game is so far accelerated, isn't it? 16 wickets on the first day, and that also is with a lot of rain. I think they only got about 59, 60 overs. England all out 140, that's good. But then 61 for 6, New Zealand in reply. Actually, that's not bad considering they were 12 for 4 and lost 3 wickets in just the second over. Conway, Williamson and Ravindra all out to Ollie Robinson in just the second over of their innings. Yeah. But yeah, the game is so far advanced now that you wonder, Andrew, whether we're going to have another sort of 3-day test. I know there's some more rain in the forecast.
4: I think it's a 2-dayer.
5: Oh, I mean, I thought you were going to say that they're going to knuckle down and get us to the fourth or fifth day.
4: No, 16 in one day and the weather not good. And I have to say that pitch was a bit flat and low as well from time to time. I didn't think that was any good. But anyway, we'll talk about this in the sports huddle, because the other big thing that I know that you're into, of course, is New Zealand versus England in the grand game of football being played in Florida on Sunday morning. And after what happened with the Haiti humiliation, could it be that we see England putting on double figures?
5: I would hope not. I would hope not, for the sake of your breakfast guests on Sunday as well. I presume they're still coming. We spoke after the game against Haiti, and you'd invited around a throng of people to come and enjoy some breakfast with you, which would have been enough, you know, for me to accept the invitation for starters, but also to watch England against the All Whites. Look, I get the feeling that they will have been stung by that Haiti result. We know England are a good team. Yes, they are. And look, I guess it's not beyond the realms of possibility they will win fairly heavily, but I just think that the All Whites got a reality check the other day and will be a lot sterner in terms of their defence. I don't think you'll see as many changes during the game, Andrew. You know, the other day, as we mentioned, 11 changes were allowed, and Darren basically made them all, so the lack of cohesion in the second half was quite evident. I don't think New Zealand will win the game, but I would hope for a much better showing than what we saw on Wednesday.
4: Yes, and I hear that England's actually fielding a pretty full-strength side. I mean, this is the point. Isn't this the last game before the World Cup, basically, for everybody? So, it's time to get the afterburners going. So, anyway, okay, good luck. But meanwhile, we've got Super Rugby playoffs and we're at the pointy end.
5: Hurricanes Brumbies tonight, then tomorrow Crusaders Blues and Chiefs Reds. I get the feeling the home sides will win each of those games. Hurricanes tonight, Crusaders tomorrow, Chiefs tomorrow night. That would mean that the Blues, despite the fact that they would have lost 4 games in a row, will also go through to the semi-finals as the lucky loser. This is the format of the finals, of course. So yeah, I think we're headed down the track of having 4 New Zealand sides in the semis. So we'll have Hurricanes Blues and Chiefs Crusaders now semi-finals next weekend. But, you know, sport, Andrew, anything can happen.
4: Oh, yeah, I know. But, you know, I saw a lot of commentary, I think, coming out of the South Island, talking about how on earth could the Blues even get to the point that they could be getting to, even if they lose because of the lucky loser scenario. It shows you that the format has become so complicated that also weird things can happen for no real reason.
5: Yep. Not just in sport, in life. Yep. Weird things happen all the time.
4: This is right up there when I asked you the other day, was there any positives about the All Whites? And you said no one got injured.
5: Yep. I stand by it.

0: Yeah, I stand by it.
1: Okay. Thank you so much. Jason Pyne, of course, on in the weekend. Great show. Will be awesome. I hope he's in a good mood on Sunday. Craig says another embarrassing hammering awaits the All Whites. Very hard to watch, but hope we improve and improve even more when the tournament kicks off. I think so. By the way, we are going to take you to Florida just to see what the hype is like for the World Cup and around Mr. Tim Payne. I saw a picture of Tim Payne. He's been painted on a mural on the side of a wall of a building in Florida because that's how big his Instagram fame has got. So we'll talk about all of that with Michael Burgess just after the 5:30 news. This is News Talk ZB.
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3: Book your bloody important meeting and give blood or plasma. Starting on Rickerton, traffic is heavy both ways between Deans and Matipo. On Brougham Street, it's moderate heavy both ways between Barrington and Waltham. John's Road, moderate heavy both ways between Sawyer's Arms and Harewood. Marsham Road, slow northbound from Stedman to Yaldhurst. And Papanui Road is heavy but moving northbound from Maryvale Lane, then heavy along Main North Road to Sawyer's. Go to nzblood.co.nz to book your bloody important meeting.
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1: 4:27, Andrew, I understand what the lady you are talking to is saying, but why not be able to have plain shorts or socks that can be purchased from the warehouse or Kmart? That's exactly what ACT is saying. A lot of people saying this is a sensible policy from ACT. Somebody said, I bought a Hallensteins Merino blend on special for $20 and then I cut the school's emblem off an official one, which had holes in it, and then I sewed it on. The official horrible itchy wool jersey, $110. And are you going to tell me it ain't rot? Yeah. People are talking about grey uniforms. We all used to wear grey uniforms. One fella used to teach overseas. He says all the uniforms there had a navy or black, all the schools there had a navy or black uniform, and what they had was a different tie or jumper to identify them, and that's all you really need, isn't it? And someone else says, Mr. Presenter, you're old with your grey serge. It's a new world. Where is Heather? Heather did the breakfast show. I'm doing the drive show. It's 4:26. Now, here's a story. A monster by the name of Starling, who drugged and raped women, was given a 10-year prison sentence starting point. That got reduced to 6 years after credits, including a good character discount, that discount that National has proposed to abolish if re-elected. His name is George Starling. He's now been released by the parole board at the very first opportunity, the very first time he came up before the parole board. They decided, yeah, okay. Overall, he has served less than 2 years. Started at 10, ended at 2. I don't have much more to say about this because I know you're already thinking it.

These are courts that let down the victim, they let down the police investigation and prosecution, and then the icing on the cake came from the parole board, who added insult to injury. What's happening in this world, I ask? Dan Mitchison from the United States of America is on the way. Stunning new statistics. Americans born after 1970 are dying faster. Now, why is this? Because we all thought we were getting fit and healthy, which is why the ACC claims for all the middle-aged people going to the gym are up. But no, apparently not. And I think it's going to be the same here. So Dan's got that fascinating survey for you. We've got the World Wires and Mr. Barry Soper on politics at 1:45. This is News Talk ZB. I'm Andrew Dickens.

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2: 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Next week, he's making a return. This Sunday, Rove joins me to reminisce about his era-defining talk show and how TV has changed since then.
3: I don't really know that there's such as a zeitgeist anymore. 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
4: It's 4:30. I'm Raylene Ramsey. Government agencies are being urged to use AI to reduce the cost of requests for official information. They've spent almost $184 million responding to almost 159,000 OIA requests over the last financial year. A blow for the Kapiti Coast, with Air Chatham suspending flights between Paraparaumu and Auckland from the end of next month. The company says the recent rise in fuel costs comes on top of already high operating costs. Suggestions China's being a bully for banning New Zealand MPs. Australia's backing this country after MPs from both sides of the House visited Taiwan in May and on return were banned from entering China, Hong Kong and Macau for a year. Australian correspondent Murray Old says, as Australia and New Zealand's biggest trading partner, China needs both countries.
5: They need everything we can supply. And are they really going to turn that tap off? Well, apparently you have to bend the knee to them, otherwise they get grumpy. Well, that's tough.
4: Water tanks with endpoint treatment are set to become the long-term answer to drinking water woes in the far north town of Kaiō. The council will install the tanks at affected properties after Kaiō's previously privately owned water supply spent more than a decade under a boil water notice. It was placed under statutory management last year. Lotto's confirmed Ashburton's $28 million Lotto win has been claimed. The winning Powerball First Division ticket was sold at Foursquare Netherby. To sport, belief is high. In the Hurricanes camp, they can conquer perennial playoff bogey team, the ACT Brumbies, in tonight's Super Rugby Pacific qualifying final. The All Whites are hoping their 4-0 humbling by Haiti in their midweek World Cup warm-up will help them grow some grit. And a nice hockey comeback for the ages as the Carolina Hurricanes beat the Vegas Golden Knights 4-3 in overtime, levelling their series a game apiece. That is Newstalk ZB News and Sport with One New Zealand and the power of satellite mobile. It's 4:32. Andrew Dickens is next.
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6: Get your winter glow on with seasonal New Zealand vegetables. Starting on Brougham, traffic is heavy but moving both ways between Barrington and Waltham. On Curlitz Road, it's moderate heavy going south from the motorway to Hoon Hay. Rickerton Road, heavy both ways, Dean's Ave to Matipo, and Papanui is congested northbound from Maryvale Lane and heavy from Main North Road to Sawyers. Feel great and build immunity with winter vegetables. Follow 5-A-Day NZ for inspo. Time saver traffic and travel.
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This, ladies and gentlemen, is the brand new Taylor Swift track, which has only come out in just the last few minutes, really. And so you're getting the first hear of it. It's going out worldwide, globally, all at the same time. And it's a song called I Knew It and I Know You. It's not part of an album. It's just part of a one-off for the movie, the next Toy Story movie. The story goes, in fact, that Disney showed Taylor a cut of the movie in a private screening, so she ran right home and she wrote this in one setting. So the world's very, very excited about it, especially our head producer by a name by the name of Michael, who was listening very carefully to the track. Have another listen. Yeah, so I said to Michael, what do I say about this, mate? And he looked back, looked at the sky and went, it's good. All right, Michael, that's not content, mate. You need a little bit more than that. And eventually we decided, well, I said, it's a bit

0: generic, but it's very high quality generic. And he went, yeah. And then we decided it's like the music she made for Folklore, with a little touch of bubblegum pop in there as well. Locke doesn't like it, but he's not the target marketplace at all. I think it's going to be a massive hit. It's good, as Michael said.
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0: All right, to America first, and after a bunch of artists pulled out of Donald Trump's 250th birthday celebration for the United States, he's gone and canned the entire concert. And in its place, he's going to have a rally for himself. Not unlike the president. Of course, he's tried to get his name on just about every piece of American history he can. He's grabbed the Kennedy Center, now he's taking over America's birthday. And here is a tweet that he wrote, and this is being read verbatim.
2: I'm thinking about bringing the number one attraction anywhere in the world, the man who gets much larger audiences than Elvis in his prime, and he does so without a guitar, the man who loves our country more than anyone else, and the man who some say is the greatest president in history, the GOAT, Donald J. Trump, to take the place of these highly paid third-rate artists and give a major speech.
0: Enough said. All right, President Volodymyr Zelensky has written a letter to Vladimir Putin saying, you face a fight for survival as very little progress is being made in the war with Ukraine. And he proposed a face-to-face meeting and he's ready to discuss a full ceasefire. And interestingly enough, this would all happen without US involvement.
3: Volodymyr Zelensky says the majority of Russians have grown tired of the economic impact after 4 years of war. The letter proposes direct talks involving European countries, specifically not relying on the US, which is currently focused on the war with Iran.
0: And finally, Uber has released its yearly list of the bizarre items that have been left behind in Uber cabs. Okay, and here are some of the highlights. They found dentures with only two teeth, breast milk, a 75-gallon fish tank, a picture of Jesus embedded with rhinestones, a full kitchen faucet, a tap, a Donny Osmond group photo, a package of live butterflies, an ankle monitor, and even a dishwasher. I have no idea how the fish tank even got into the cab, and I have no idea how someone forgot to take it with them.
1: International correspondence with NZI Insurance. Peace of mind for New Zealand business.
0: And to America we go. Dan Mitchinson, welcome to the program.
4: Hello, Andrew. Thank you.
0: And I appreciated your social media message saying congratulations to News Talk ZB and how happy you are to work with us. And we're so happy to work with you as well. Now, the president's popularity has been trending downwards and that continues.
4: Well, it has. It just we're looking at 500 days of President Trump in office, and his approval rating has slumped to, well, about 25 points, making him the most unpopular U.S. president recorded since, gosh, 2009. But now, full transparency, there are a number of polls circulating out there. Most have him in the 30-something percent range, but just a third of Americans right now say they approve of his performance in the job. 60% disapprove of it.
0: Well, that's not good. The midterms are really breathing down everybody's neck right now, isn't it?
4: Well, it is, and I think that's why we're going to see some Republicans that are sort of trying to separate themselves from the shadow of President Trump. I mean, more than half of Americans right now think the war in Iran was the wrong decision to go, and you've got the economy, which appears to be causing Trump the biggest problem right now. And, I mean, it's been getting worse. The stock market's been great, but inflation is still up. You've still got jobless numbers that are up too. So a lot of members of the GOP are slowly distancing themselves from him. And I think it's going to be interesting to see how that pans out for some of the GOP candidates in the midterms in November.
0: Okay, now the former National Security Advisor John Bolton has gone and pled guilty.
4: He did. He did. Now, this was for releasing classified information. He actually kept in a private diary. He could spend 60 months in jail, have a $2 million plus fine as part of this plea deal. Now, the previous indictment against him said that from 2018 till about, I think it was summer of last year, he shared more than 1,000 pages of his day-to-day activities as the National Security Advisor. That included national defense information that was classified. But the only people that were exposed to the information were his wife and the daughter. according to a number of sources. So it'll be interesting to see if he actually gets the full 60 months behind bars, if he has to pay the full fine. I mean, he's been doing the rounds for, you know, the talk shows, TV, the Sunday shows, the political newscasts for some time now as a speaker. And he's probably made some

0: coin out of that. But will it be enough to cover this amount? It's hard to say.
1: All right. And a new study and research shows that Americans born after 1970 are dying faster, which is a surprise because we all thought we're living healthier and we're keeping fitter, but apparently we're dying faster.
0: Well, yeah, and this is at higher rates from heart disease and cancer and other external causes. And what they're saying is between 2010 and 2019, life expectancy improved only by maybe a quarter of a percent compared to 2 years the previous decade. And what's important to point out about this study, I think, is people born in the same era, they share experiences, right, that shape their health across their lives. So if you were born in the early 1970s, you grew up during a specific economic climate and, you know, public health crises, and you develop habits that sort of carried over into your middle and old age. So a lot of it has to do with diet. A lot of it has to do with lack of exercise, harder drugs that we have out on the streets these days, more stress, less sleep. So stuff I think we all know about, we just don't take as seriously as we should probably.
1: Well, Dan Mitchison out of the States, have a great weekend. I thank you for your time. It's 17 minutes to 5 and still the texts come in regarding the school uniform issue. Texter says, Andrew, I served on a school board and we used to get kickbacks from the uniform supplier that we chose to use, either financially or in sports equipment. Yeah, that may be so, but at the same time, who's paying for all that? The parents at the end of the day. And Quentin writes, Andrew, I went to Marist Boys College, navy shorts, grey shirts and green blazer, 1960 era. I still got the blazer and the green cap. We had a recent reunion. Only a few could fit the blazer. The fact that they even tried, I think it's hilarious. I think it's a good idea from ACT, and I'll stick with that as well. Barry Soap is next to talk about all the rest of the politics that we've got around the place. It's coming up 16 to 5. This is News Talk ZB.
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1: Barry Soper on a Friday afternoon. Hello, sir.
12: Good afternoon. Andrew.
1: Yes.
12: I was preoccupied with something else because I've just been trying to listen to the Prime Minister's wrap-up press conference of his trip to Australia. It was clearly at an Air Force base or a transport area, and it was so loud, the background noise, that

0: I can't bring any audio to you at all. But he didn't. In fairness, he didn't say that much.
1: But that's right. And
0: from what I could hear.
1: The President of America does the same thing. He keeps on having these interviews in front of helicopters.
0: On his plane,
1: He keeps on being on the plane and he's shouting and he's going, I can't quite figure that all out. Unless you can see it on TV, you can read the lips, but it's a funny old thing.
0: No.
1: I was actually going to start by saying, do you still have your school uniform?
0: No, I do not.
1: But you do have a black and white blazer that you often wear around the place.
0: That's a school blazer, yes.
1: Yeah, okay.
0: No.
1: Caught you.
0: No, it's not my school blazer. It was when I was in a place called Oudtshoorn, which is where my wife Heather grew up in South Africa. I walked into the store and saw this rather magnificent blazer there, put it on. It cost me about $20.
1: Yeah.
0: So I bought it. It was a brand new one. And now whenever I wear it, and if it's publicly photographed, you get South Africans saying, I know where that blazer came from.
1: I didn't know you went to school in South Africa,
0: exactly.
1: Mary.
0: Exactly.
1: Oh, that's very
0: so
1: funny.
0: I went to St. Mary's School in Gore, which required a uniform. That was my primary school. And to Gore High School, which also required a uniform.
1: Well look, the texts are going off all about this ACT policy, which I think is a great idea. Because if you're talking about $1,000 for a uniform, that's going to cripple parents.
0: Yes, of course it is. And it's one of they didn't bring it up before now, though. I mean, they've had plenty of time in the government. But nevertheless, it's a good election campaign plot, I guess. The thing with uniforms are they were introduced in the first place to show that there's equality, that nobody was held to be poor because they couldn't afford clothes that would match other clothes. I've had a number of children. Two of them have gone to a co-educational school without uniforms, and it wasn't too much of a problem, but the others went to schools that required uniforms. You know, it's six of one and a half dozen the other, but the thing is that you shouldn't have to go to a retailer to buy a specific uniform. As you say, I heard you say earlier that there's some kickback at times, and that may be the case. But Warehouse, Kmart, I mean, black shorts, you know, they're the same wherever you buy them. So
1: you and I would be the age of, well, I've been talking about the grey serge shorts and the grey thing. And then the way we differentiated which school you went from is where you wore a cap or a jumper. And that's all you really need.
0: Absolutely. Well, my only problem with the uniform was when I was a kid at St. Mary's, I was taunted by a neighbouring school saying Catholic dogs stink like frogs in their mother's bathing togs. And, you know, because I was wearing a uniform, I was easily identified.
1: Now, the growing cost of official information searches, what was it, $180
0: million? Yeah, or almost $184 million. And it looks set to grow to $342 million by 2031, so not too far out. The thing is that I think journalists should be aware of this. When they do lodge an official information request, then it does cost money. And there are so many fishing expeditions that are done. I've never indulged myself in doing it. I've certainly applied under the Official Information Act to get information, and it's normally been pretty good. But I do it sparingly. I don't do it every time I've got a story. And the answer to this is, of course, for government departments, which are usually the areas that you seek official information from, to be a bit more transparent. And I guess that's where AI will come in as well, that when they do make a decision, to show us what was behind the decision, although when it comes to cabinet and things like that, you know, they normally are fairly secretive, and an OIA is valuable in some circumstances, but they are very, very costly.
1: Don't want the AI hallucinating, though, because that could cause all sorts of problems.
0: No, well, that's
1: but
0: true.
1: The other point is LaGoima, and that is the local government official information thing, and they're getting hit by LaGoimas all the time, and that's costing it. And I think the ratepayers don't actually realise, who are journalists often, that all these LaGoimas and all these OIAs they're doing is actually making your taxes and your rates cost even more.
0: Well, yeah, and that is a real problem. I mean, when you've got a bill like that, you've really got to think about OIAs, I think.
1: And how much does it cost to become a Matai if you're Samoan?
0: Well, look, this is under the Official Information Act. The Herald tried to find out what all the kerfuffle was about when, you remember, Chris Luxon was accused of asking for a chiefly title when he went to Samoa last March. And it transpires, of course, he did no such thing, but it's expected of a prime minister. Many New Zealand prime ministers do get

0: Mattei title bestowed on them. In fact, Chris Luxon initially said he wanted to pull out of anything because the publicity was very bad. In the end, he went ahead with it, but there was Koha behind it, and that was cost $31,000.
1: Oh.
0: But no, but that was not on the Mattei title. But look, I know people that have been offered Mattei titles in Samoa, and they literally themselves can't afford it because they're expected to come up with money. This is not against Samoa, but it's a traditional thing that they do offer to, not for the title, but for what goes on around the title. There's so much ceremony goes on, and that does cost money. With Luxon's, he went ahead with it, but the money, the $31,000, was spent for their Independence Day that Winston Peters attended this week. So he got looked after well. Chris Luxon had trouble, but he still got his Mattei title anyway.
2: Yeah, well, it all oils the wheels, doesn't it?
0: Yeah,
2: and it's
0: yeah.
2: a bit like bridal dowries, where you have to come up with goats and cows and goodness knows
0: Absolutely.
2: What else.
0: Yeah.
2: It used to kill Indian families on that.
0: In Vanua too, didn't they used to kill pigs? And there was some controversy about that some time ago.
2: All right, Barry Soper, you'll come back a bit later on and we'll do the entire week.
0: Look forward to it.
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4: Watch the next chapter of Super Rugby Pacific. Starting on Brougham, traffic is heavy but moving both ways from Barrington to Waltham. On the southern motorway, it's moderate southbound just after Curlitz. At Curlitz, it's moderate heavy southbound heading to Hoon Hay. On Rickerton Road, traffic is heavy both ways from Deans Ave to Matipur. Slow run on Marsham northbound from Carmen Road to Yaldhurst. Anything we've missed, let us know on 0800 Jammed. Super Rugby Pacific qualifying final starts tonight live on Sky Sport. Time saver traffic.
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3: Hear yourself think. It's the Mike Hosking Breakfast.
11: So Hezbollah says it rejects the ceasefire, so is it even worth the paper it's written on?
12: Unfortunately, any two-way agreement when it doesn't include the powerful third party is basically not worth the paper it's written on, correct?
11: Okay, so what happens from here then?
12: I think this is something where we would be hopeful that there would be continued de-escalation. The problem is the Israelis still are defending themselves and also, quite frankly, attacking other neighbors to be able to secure their frontiers. And that, of course, means the United States is powerless in trying to provide any incentive to Israel, unfortunately.
3: Heather Duplessy-Allen on the Mike Hosking Breakfast. Back Monday from 6 a.m. with Range Rover Sport on News Talk ZB.
2: Well, it's coming at 4:05, as you just heard with Barry Soper. There's concern about the costs of Official Information Act requests as journalists fish for stories and as politicians try to hide stories. I mentioned Lagoima, that is the local government version as well. So your ratepayer dollars and your taxpayers' dollars are going on all of this. We

0: say 184 million. It'll probably be more like 284 million when you count the Vagoima. So that's a lot of money. So the government turned around and said, right, we can make this cheaper by using the AI. And the AI can be doing the thinking about this. So that brings up a whole lot of issues, really. Can we trust the AI? What will the AI do? How much money will it save, etc.? So we're going to get a constitutional lawyer on, Graham Edgler, who is a man with a brain the size of a planet. And he's been looking at it, looking at the figures, looking at the costs, and then looking at how government agencies could use AI. By the way, after six, we're going to talk about Anthropic as well and their brand new AI called Mythos that can crack any system if you give it two prompts. And even Anthropic is warning cyber agencies, security agencies, about their own AI and saying use Mythos to try and beat Mythos. So this is mind-blowing. That's after six. We're also going to go to Florida next hour because there's a big game of football between New Zealand and England. And why are there no flights anymore from Kapiti to Auckland again? That's all to come. News and sport is next. This is News Talk ZB.
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9: It's 5 o'clock. I'm Raylene Ramsey. The Taxpayers Union says the uptick in Official Information Act requests is a clear sign the government needs to release things more proactively. Ministry of Justice data shows OIA requests have risen nearly 400% over the past 10 years. Justice Minister Paul Goldsmith's considering reforming the Act to increase efficiency and cost effectiveness. Union spokesperson Tyler Grunewald says we should follow in the footsteps of the UK and US.
10: Use the system of the armchair audit, which taxpayers can, well, access from their armchair.
9: New Zealand's holding its own over a recent fallout with China that saw four MPs barred from going there. Beijing's handed them year-long travel bans following their visit to Taiwan last month. Prime Minister Chris Luxon says he appreciates Australia's coming to bat for New Zealand, but this is an issue between us and China.
11: These are backbench MPs that don't represent the executive government. They're free to see who they want to see, and as a result, we think it's entirely inappropriate how the reaction that we've seen from the Chinese will raise that with them ourselves.
9: The Chinese embassy has also responded to the Security Intelligence Service warning China's attempting to collect sensitive information, labelling it a false accusation. Four properties, more than $100,000 cash, and 27 vehicles have been seized and police

0: raids at two gang-affiliated properties in Christchurch. Police say the restrained assets have a total value of $4.8 million and represent the organised crime group's capital. Police say the assets were obtained through unlawful activities that have caused the community serious harm. This follows the arrest of six people 2 weeks ago on the back of several months of search warrants, including at the Christchurch King Cobra chapter in Addington. Ngāi Tahu says the sentencing of a mother and son caught trying to smuggle 18 kilograms of pōnamu out of the country sends the right message. They were caught in 2024 and today fined $5,000. Customs is now working with Ngāi Tahu to return the pōnamu. Ngāti Waewae leader Francis Tumahai says those breaking the law and exploiting taonga will be prosecuted. A school board group suggests ACT's new uniform policy might go too far if it's implemented. ACT wants the number of compulsory branded uniforms a state school can have set at three. The policy's aiming to lower the cost of uniforms and will allow parents to purchase generic items cheaply from a wider variety of stores. School Board Association President Meredith Kennett told Andrew Dickens, uniforms are about equality for children.
1: The limits that they're suggesting, I think that's a bit of a dangerous overstep.
0: The government's unveiled a $62.5 million package to build classrooms in South Island schools. The budget investment will deliver 59 additional classrooms and provide funding for upgrades at other schools. Seven Canterbury schools will receive the new rooms, and a new 18-classroom primary school will be built in Lincoln South. Education Minister Erica Stanford says they've also set aside money to buy a site for a high school in Queenstown. And flooding in Wellington has been cleared after some residents woke to sewage in the streets this morning.
2: News Talk ZB Sport. The Super Rugby Pacific playoffs start tonight, but Hurricanes prop Terrell Lomax doesn't want to rely on the lucky losers rule to advance to the semi-finals. Should it be needed, it would be the second time the rule was applied after the Chiefs were shocked by the Blues in their first knockout match and were given a lifeline into the final four. Lomax says his top-ranked Hurricanes have no desire to go down the same road and they just want to beat the ACT Brumbies in Wellington tonight.
3: Just trying to win everything from now on, eh? Like, trying to play at home the week after, something that really motivates us. Enjoy playing in front of our fans, playing in Wellington. And yeah, we just want to win everything from now on.
2: Kickoffs at 7:05, live commentary on News Talk, ZB Sport and iHeartRadio. Super Rugby coverage with Habit Health Physio. Book today and stay in the game. A heart-and-mouth game two of ice hockey's Stanley Cup Finals as the Carolina Hurricanes beat the Vegas Golden Knights 4-3 on home ice. Carolina trailed 2-0 to start the final period before firing off three unanswered goals, only to concede with a minute and a half to play, pushing the game to overtime. Seth Jarvis then scored the golden goal to tie the best of seven NHL series at 1-1. He says his Hurricanes rode their waves of momentum with maturity on ESPN.
4: It was a lot. We did a great job controlling our emotions. I think we never got too high, never got too low. Just kept responding, and that's what I love about this group, is we always bounce back.
2: Game 3's in Las Vegas on Sunday. Thomas Newsome thought back to cold Canterbury mornings as he chased down an 11-minute gap to become an Ironman champion. The 18-year-old Kiwi athlete stunningly won the Ironman 70.3 Hawaii in 4 hours, 11 minutes and 52 seconds, which offered him entries into the 70.3-kilometre and the full 226K Ironman World Championships, which he turned down. Newsome says his decision to pursue triathlon's been a tough road, but victory at the age of 18 has given him immense belief.
5: You'll be getting up at 4:40, 5 times a week for swim training, and you just had to kind of adapt and just get used to the triathlon lifestyle. But, you know, I love the grind and just going to keep chugging away and hopefully make it to the big leagues one day.
2: I'm Richard Wayne. That's News Talk ZB News and Sport with Fisher Funds, New Zealand's largest specialist KiwiSaver provider. It's 5:05. Andrew Dickens is next.
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7: Need gas? See mattagas.co.nz. Starting on QE2 Drive, it's moderate heavy northbound between Marshland and Burwood following an earlier crash that's now being cleared. Brougham Street is heavy both ways between Barrington Street and Waltham, and the southern is heavy citybound just after Curlitz. On John's Road further north, it's a moderate heavy run both ways between Sawyer's Arms and Harewood. 45 kilo gas cylinders delivered for $156 plus temporary surcharge. Time saver traffic and travel.
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8: Weather Watch 24/7, your Met Service forecast for Christchurch.

0: It's mostly cloudy with occasional rain this evening. Northeasterlies dying out later on as well. You've got a low of 7 degrees tonight. Tomorrow, Saturday, fine and clear with southwesterly winds dying out later on tomorrow evening. A high of 13 degrees accompanied with an overnight low of 2 degrees. And over to Sunday, it's fine and clear again with more southwesterly winds. Those will turn to northwesterlies later on in the morning. You can expect a high of 13 degrees again, accompanied with an overnight low of 2 degrees.
1: Pressing the newsmakers to get the real story. It's Andrew Dickens on Heather Duplessis Allen Drive with One New Zealand and the power of satellite mobile. 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
2: Good evening, 7 after 5. Government agencies are being urged to use more AI as cost spiral on handling Official Information Act requests. So more than $180 million was spent in the 24-25 financial year as people tried to find out some information and the bureaucrats wandered around trying to get it. That is three times as much money on four times as many requests as a decade earlier. So it's taken off. Constitutional lawyer Graham Edgler joins me now. Hello, Graham.
3: Hello.
2: Did the figures surprise you, or was it predictable considering the lack of transparency from the government and the curiosity of journalists?
3: The figures do surprise me because we have more information than this. This is a report from someone looking, so making an estimate from Australia. And like some of them might be right, but I think the overall figure is far too high. Like last year, the police, and this report says the police spent $50 million a year. And late last year, police released information about how many people they employ responding to Official Information Act requests. And they've got two teams. One of them's got 13 people. The other one's got 41. And the total salaries for everyone in police whose job is to deal with Official Information Act requests is a bit over $6 million. And yeah, there'll be a few more costs there. And this report says $50 million. So it might have gone up. But I think the headline number is far too high for what they're actually spending. But it's surprising that they asked some consultant rather than just ask themselves who know how many people they've got employed doing this stuff.
2: Well, it's not just the media either, actually. I think the general population has realised that they can be a thorn in the side of any sort of governments by asking tricky questions that are burning a hole. And so they're doing OIAs as well, do you think?
3: Yeah, and certainly it's become easier, you know, with an organisation, you know, Free Speech Union and other organisations like that who are good at doing this and getting information, a lot of which, I'm going to be honest, is really useful and helpful information for people to know. You know, money that is being spent on things which seem like an awful lot of waste of money. Yes, we might be spending a few million dollars to find out where the money's going, but when you're asking information about, you know, what's this $10 million for, what's this $10 million for, and $3 million on this and $500,000 on that, you know, those sums are going to add up, and knowing that information is how we maybe save some money in other areas of the government.
2: So the government's saying use AI to take away the human cost of it all and to make it cheaper. Good idea, bad idea?
3: It's a reasonable idea for a lot of it. A lot of times someone wants some information from an agency. It's, you know, what time is this track open? You know, I want to book in for, you know, to do the Kepler track or something like that. When's that open? You know, and that can be on a website. If someone doesn't call a website, you know, having an AI answer that instead of a person, yeah, absolutely. Why not? And you know, you'll need it. You'll need people for the more complicated ones. But yeah, simple questions, once AI gets better, that's a perfect use for it. And if it saves a bit of money, that's good as well. Absolutely. But yeah, not for everything else necessarily.
2: Graham Edgler, constitutional law expert, I thank you for your time. It's 10 after 5.
1: Andrew Dickens.
2: So the South Islands has been grumbling because they felt that they were left behind in the budget. Well, the government has revealed their $62 million plan to build more than 59 classrooms, and it's all in the South Island. There's a smattering of new builds for several classrooms and an entire new primary school in Lincoln South. Andy England is the principal of Darfield High School. They're going to get six new classrooms in today's announcement, and Andy joins me now. Hello, Andy.
4: G'day, Andrew.
2: Good news?
4: Yeah, of course, absolutely. We've been trying to state our case for a little while as we've watched these sections developing all around us. But we're absolutely stoked. And I think we're actually seeing steady growth here. So this should allow us to get ahead of the growth curve and hopefully prevent students having to learn outdoors or in, well, we like them learning outdoors, of course, but we don't want them learning in corridors or hallways.
2: Yeah. Well, I was going to say, is this just filling the gap that already exists, or will this actually future-proof you? So you think there's enough money to future-proof?
4: This will get us through the next 5 years. Longer term, we're already working with the ministry, and I do want to acknowledge them here. They've done a great work on a long-term

0: time next year without action, then I'll be worried.
1: Okay, and a significant portion of these classrooms based in Canterbury. So Canterbury really is turning out to be quite a hot spot, and even for young families.
0: It is, and that's what we're seeing, is we've got a growth of young families both from within New Zealand. We've got movement from the North Island and Auckland in particular, from Christchurch outwards and west into more rural areas. You can buy slightly more land out this way than you would to build in the city. And we're getting families coming from overseas, so a whole range of families, but they are mostly families that are coming this way.
1: Andy England, enjoy your six new classrooms. Andy from Darfield High. It is 13 minutes after five. I remember the old days when Air New Zealand, through Air New Zealand, Air Nelson, used to fly into Parapalaumu, or Parapalaumu, if you prefer. That was a great day. But then that stopped. And then, of course, the good people of the Kapiti Coast, up in arms, you know. And then Air Chatham's came in and said, here we are, we're the White Knight, we're riding to your rescue. You can still get from Kapiti to Auckland, so you can still live in Kapiti and do your business trips to Auckland. You don't have to drive down to Wellington. You can, you know, there we go. But now Air Chatham has actually said, we can't do this. And there's a whole heap of reasons, and it's not just the fuel price. And that story is next. It's 5:14.
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0: chat to One New Zealand at Field Days, or visit one.nz/satellite. Dickens. All right, yes, Air Chathams is not going to be flying out of Kapiti, out of Paraparaumu, up to Auckland. The fuel crisis partly to blame for more flights being cut. But there's more to it. Chief Executive Dwayne Emeny joins me now. Dwayne, afternoon.
1: Good afternoon, Andrew.
0: So we say it's not just the fuel crisis to blame. What are the issues at Kapiti Airport?
1: I mean, fuel's a big one. It is a big one. It's gone up a huge amount, as you well know. I mean, just to put that in perspective, it's costing us an additional $1,500 per return flight that we do from Auckland to Paraparaumu. So, and that's a lot of money. That's 7 paying passengers on average that we've got to pay for just in the extra cost of fuel. So that's definitely caused the tipping point. But, you know, Kapiti Airport is unique. It is privately owned, which is very unique in New Zealand. Most of them are owned by district councils or the government. So that brings its own challenges in terms of ownership and what will be the future of it. It's got a few interesting things there, like a flight service, which is provided by Airways Corporation. Not something that we've supported, and it is very expensive to run. So a lot of that goes on the major commercial user, which is us. So that's made operating there since 2018 quite challenging. And I think at the end of the day, you know, Air Chathams has always provided services to places that really want us to be there and get in behind us and support us. And I think over the years, you know, we started off with really good support, but since COVID, it's kind of waned. So that's been a challenge as well.
0: Yeah, well, there we go. See, the mayor, Janet Holborough, says this is a major loss for the district. Every time this has happened, it's happened before when Air New Zealand through Air Nelson pulled out as well. They all go, but hold on, we've got all these people who need to go to Auckland to get cancer treatments. They need to go to Auckland to get business. There's a big old hoo-ha. But are you trying to tell me that, in fact, they had the service, but they weren't using it? And of course, use it or lose it?
1: Yeah. I think there was a bit of that for sure. I think our schedule was you know it was not a lot of flights. You know, we sort of catered really to the business end of town, early flights out and late flights in. However, what we were finding, to your point, is that actually a lot of families were using it, connecting with you know, grandparents and grandkids traveling on the flight and out of Auckland. We did have medical passengers as well. So yeah, it is a real loss. We're gutted for the people that use it regularly and for our team. They're obviously affected by this as well, and it is a suspension. So, you know, if things change and it improves, then, you know, we'd happily look at it and come back again.
0: Oh, that is good news. And also, you took it so personally, you phoned everybody.
1: I did, yeah. Well, not everyone. There's, you know, we've carried over 100,000 people in the last 5 years. So I couldn't call them all. But, yeah, got on the line to some of our frequent flyers, and that was quite humbling, actually. It's, yeah, a lot of support. They understand the reasons why we're doing this. But, yeah, to hear their stories and why they use the service and how important it was to them, that was quite nice to hear.
0: Dwayne, you're a great survivor. Thank you to Air Chathams. I mean, there's all sorts of people up and down the country who can thank you, and Coromandel and of course Kapiti for a long while, Chathams of course. Thank you so much for the work that you do, and thank you for explaining the very hard decision that you had to make. Thanks for your time. Have a great weekend.
1: Thanks, mate. Cheers.
0: 5:21. Do you think he had a bit of a catch in his throat there, didn't he? He's not happy about it. He's quite emotional about it. Nobody likes actually stopping a service. Gary writes on the text, good afternoon, Andrew. I'm listening to iHeartRadio while on holiday in the Netherlands. Some of your air brakes are now in Dutch. I'm finding it a bit confusing. I never knew that. I never did that before. Oh, okay, well, Gary, here we go. A few more Dutch adverts for you, and then we're back.
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3: 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On Carlitz Road, it's moderate heavy southbound approaching Hoon Hay. On Rickerton, it's heavy both ways between Deans Ave and Matipo. Papa Nui Road, heavy northbound approaching Ennis, and heavy again along Main North Road northbound from Harewood to Sawyer's Arms. Marsham Road, slow northbound Carmen Road to Yaldhurst. Brougham, heavy butt moving between Barrington and Waltham. 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
7: So, I was listening to the radio this morning, and it was quite early in the morning because I actually got up at 4.30 this morning for family reasons. People were going off to Wellington and stuff, so I got to listen to all of Heather's show, a bit of Francesca's and all that sort of thing, and suddenly a story came on the radio and it popped right out of the radio and went, wow! And the headline was, the Porirua City Council has achieved a 0% average increase for rates. 0% rate increase? You can hear the whole nation going, wow, now, could I have that, please? The milestone applies alongside zero cuts to services. Oh, my goodness, double wow. However, depending on your QV valuation, you may see some increases to your rates. The Porirua City Council achieved a 0% average increase for non-water rates through a combination of multi-year fiscal strategy, structural service shifts, and targeted cost-cutting measures. However, there's a clue in that sentence that I just read. When you hear, of course, that story, you think, good on Porirua, it can be done, but you also wonder why Porirua would ever consider amalgamation, especially joining up with the spending crazies in Wellington. But there's that word in that sentence, non-water rates. There's the fishhook. Rates for water have been taken out as part of local water done well. So the newly established regional water entity that does Porirua's water, Te Aki Wai, has announced an average, wait for this, 12.8% increase in water charges across the Wellington region, including Porirua, for the 26-27 financial year. Oh, I see. So it's 0% for everything except for the water, but it's 12.8%. Uh-huh. And this was actually a little factoid that was missing in the debate about Auckland's 7.9% rate rise, because that also excludes Watercare's water rates rise, and that's been announced as 7%. On top of the 7.9 as well. I doubt very much whether there's any councils which, combined with the water rates, will ever get under double figures in this next round. And so maybe the problem hasn't been fixed. I will admit there is greater efficiency in our councils. I will admit that they're counting their pennies. I've seen them do it. I've seen Auckland do it. But the fact of the matter is, despite these grand pieces of PR, there is no real, tangible decrease in the money that comes out of your wallet and mine.
6: Andrew Dickens.
7: All right, Craig writes, Andrew, this is about the OIAs. Andrew, I caught out a state integrated school through an OIA request committing major tax evasion over many years. That's why I used it. Thank you so much. Another person says, regarding the Lagoima, they're very useful for finding out where council breaks its own rules, such as resource consenting, that they expect the public to comply with. Thank you so much, David. But, you know, we're spending $184 million just doing the government's OIAs, let alone the Lagoimas. And someone else writes, Andrew, do you recall the leaked memo from Kitty Allen advising ministers to hold people up to telling stuff, by requesting an OIA if they wanted information. And they

0: cost us more as well. Well, hello. It sounds like wasteful spending, doesn't it? I can tell you, I'm going to tell you some details later about the new World Cup album that's going to come out, because the World Cup's around the corner in football and they always release an album. I'll tell you who's on that album. And not only that, we're going to take you to Tampa, Florida, where Michael Burgess, the NZME reporter for the New Zealand Herald and News Talk ZB, is based. There's a big football game tomorrow. It's still to come after news and sports. If we made it here, then we made
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4: 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This Sunday, Rove joins me to reminisce about his era-defining talk show and how TV has changed since then.
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6: It's 5:30. I'm Raylene Ramsey. New Zealand's holding its own over a recent fallout with China that's seen four MPs barred from going there. Beijing's issued year-long travel bans following their visit to Taiwan last month. Prime Minister Chris Luxon says he appreciates Australia's coming to bat for New Zealand, but this is an issue between us and China. The Drug Foundation's praising a crackdown on nitrous oxide. People sometimes inhale the air from cream chargers or canisters, known as NANGs, to get high. Importers will now need approval from the Director General of Health to bring nitrous oxide into the country. Moves towards improving transparency around payment service providers so businesses can shop around. The Commerce Commission's proposed this, along with a cap on commercial credit card interchange fees. It says businesses are paying about $125 million in fees every year to accept MasterCard and Visa. Commissioner Brian Chappell says there's a lot of variation across business payment plans and providers.
7: We get information from them to try and understand how those pricing plans are changing. Some costs are bundled up with a whole lot of other services for businesses.
6: The next stage of the Waikato Expressway work near Cambridge is about to get underway ahead of schedule. The transport agency says thanks to good weather and strong productivity, the team can shortly move to stage four. Northbound ramps will be closed at Hotapu, so the agency is advising people to take alternative routes into Cambridge. To sport, and Brumbies coach Stephen Larkin thinks their Super Rugby Pacific Finals clash with the Hurricanes tonight in Wellington will be decided in the final moments. Canterbury Rams

0: coach Quinn Clinton has joined the New Zealand Breakers as an assistant to head coach Gordon Herbert for the upcoming Aussie basketball season. And 18-year-old Canterbury triathlete Thomas Newsome feels there's room to improve after announcing himself with a shock victory in the Hawaii Ironman 70.3. That is Newstalk ZB, news and sport with One New Zealand and the power of satellite mobile. It is 5:32. Andrew Dickens is next.
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2: Pick up Wicked Valley with KFC's Wicked Six. On Brougham Street, traffic is heavy but moving both ways between Barrington and Waltham. Carlitz Road, moderate heavy southbound approaching Hoon Hay. Brickerton Road, heavy both ways between Deans Ave and Matipo. Looking at Papanui Road, it's heavy northbound approaching Innes, and it's heavy again on Main North Road between Harewood and Sawyers. 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Time saver traffic and travel.
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2: 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News Talk ZB. Love is alive.
3: Welcome back to the program. I'm Andrew Dickens. It's 25 minutes to 6. The sports huddle is on its way. Of course, the World Cup is on its way. We're really counting down to it. And the official World Cup album has been released. On the album, Shakira, Lisa, Tyler, Anita, Nelly Furtado. She's Portuguese from Canada, isn't she? Jessie Reyes, Stormzy from England, Jelly Roll. Oh, the Rolling Stones. There's an artist we all know as well, but no Oasis. And I have to say the world's greatest World Cup song was a song called Vindaloo, which is an English song, and it was done by a band that was called Fat Les. And the chorus went, Vindaloo, Vindaloo, we all eat Vindaloo, we're going to score one more goal than you. Genius. It's 24 to 6, and on the topic of the World Cup, we've got a warm-up game, and it's happening on Sunday, our time, and it's against England. Only the third time I've ever played them. But, of course, we had a 4-0 humiliation against Haiti. So, worries, and this will be a very stern test. And so we're crossing right now to America, to Florida, where the NZME reporter for The Herald and, of course, for News Talk ZB is Michael Burgess, and he joins us now. Hello, Michael.
4: Greetings. Hello. Hello from Tampa.
3: Wow, lovely. Nice and warm.
4: It is warm, and I'm not going to complain. There's some people here... some people travelling who are complaining about the heat, but to me, I'm like, it's a privilege to be here and to be away from the New Zealand winter. So no, it is hot for the players, but
3: yeah, I was going to say it's not nice for players though to play some football in such heat, but they get used to that because all World Cups are in summer.
4: They are, particularly this one, the way.

0: the United States can be. I mean, it was pretty oppressive heat where they were in Fort Lauderdale for the Haiti match, for the training and that sort of thing. It was tough. It is a bit cooler here in Tampa, so there's a bit of relief about that for them. And they kick off 4 p.m. Local time on Saturday, so it'll be hot, but it's all part of it, as you say. They've got to get ready for those kind of temperatures for what's coming.
1: Absolutely. So, is there going to be a big crowd? Because there's been some argy-bargy about pricing.
0: There has, and the other issue is that normally there'd be quite a few England fans that would travel for this kind of match. They'd say, right, I'm coming to the World Cup, but I'll go to Florida early, and it'll be fun, and I can see some warm-up games, because England had another warm-up game. But the word is a lot of them aren't coming until the tournament starts, Andrew, because of that reason, because the tickets for this tournament are so pricey that they can't afford to tack on these few days. But there are a lot of expat English people living in Florida. Plus, there's just a lot of general interest in England itself, so in the England team. So I'm sure there'll be a pretty good crowd. It's a big stadium, but there'll be a pretty big crowd.
1: How strong a team are they going to field? Because we're quite worried about that after the 4-0 Haiti humiliation. We're a bit worried if England field a good side. 10 looks like could be on the cards.
0: Yeah, it is scary, isn't it? Because I mean, they're one of the best teams in the world. I mean, they're ranked world number four, but we all know the names. We all know about, Harry Kane, who scored, what's he scored? It feels like a million goals, but he scored 280 goals for Spurs, and I think he's already got 150 almost for Bayern Munich. He's amazing. They've got some amazing players. They won't have their players who played for Arsenal in the Champions League final recently. They're going to be rested. But talking to the English media, it's expected that he'll put out his full strength team to start, because there's not much more time. He's got to see his best players in action, apart from the Arsenal players, who are some of their good ones too.
1: From our side, I would say our leading player, the most famous one at the moment, would be Tim Payne, bizarrely, because of the Instagram thing. Do people in America know who Tim Payne is?
0: I mean, I don't think my Uber driver did when I asked him and other things, but certainly the buzz around Tim Payne is crazy. Like just at training today, a couple of Instagram influencer type people turned up, and they wanted to speak to Tim Payne, and it wasn't possible. But they were talking to other people as well. But yeah, I haven't seen anything like it. Well, no one's seen anything like it. It's just absolutely nuts, and it's kind of feels like something that it's now creating its own momentum. It's becoming even bigger than it should be, because it's just self-perpetuating. So yeah, it's crazy. Tim's yet to do any real media so far. They've certainly had a lot of requests, but I think they're planning on putting him up soon, because I'm sure he wants to get it out of the way as well and just
1: Of course,
0: focus
1: of course.
0: on what he is here for.
1: And back here, of course, we're waiting to see how he takes all these 5 million people and makes some money out of the whole thing, and who exactly he'll sell it off to. But I guess that's invading his privacy. Look, you're there now, and here comes the World Cup, and it is in America, and at a funny time in the world's history. Will this be a successful tournament or not, or could it be a fizzer with only the traveling fans into it?
0: Good question. Because you've asked people, like you do, you ask taxi drivers, you ask the hotel staff. There's a broad mix. There's a few people I've asked already that are like, I'm not really into soccer, it's not my sport. Others that are excited about the tournament. But I think the thing is, you got a whole lot of traveling fans anyway, and then the United States is such a big country. There's so many people that are into football. There's the massive Hispanic population, there's all kinds of expats, and then there's a decent American soccer tribe. So I don't think there'd be an issue with filling stadiums. There might be some places where there's games not on, where there's maybe less of a buzz, but I don't think it'll be a fizzer. It's just really unfortunate that FIFA has made the prices so high. That's sort of, to me, the
1: absolutely.
0: one big downside at the moment.
1: Well, you're in the home of Inter Milan and Beckham, and Messi. So we're expecting a lot of excitement in Florida, and you're having just the trip of a lifetime. And I look forward to talking to you some more as the tournament progresses. Michael Burgess, have some fun.
0: Yeah, thank you very much. It's wonderful to be here.
1: Yeah, I'm very jealous, mate. 18 to 6.
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0: them up. First ball, thank you very much. A juicy full toss and he doesn't miss out.
1: Here come the lights for the Monaco Grand Prix. And Formula One goes racing on the streets of Monaco.
2: And the referee has decided enough is enough. The full-time whistle blows. It's finished. 84, all whites, nil.
3: Thanks for reminding me of that, Lock. 4-0. We've got the Sports Huddle, and on the Sports Huddle, Gold Sport rugby commentator Hamish Mackay and Andrew Gordy, sports commentator as well. Gentlemen, good evening to you.
4: Evening, Shane.
5: Yeah. Andrew, hello. It's about to snow in Britomart, Auckland. Very un-Florida.
3: Well, it's hot in Florida. Let's start with the football. Andrew Gordy, I mean, we could be absolutely thrashed here. How are you feeling?
4: I'm feeling excited, to be honest, Andrew, because it's not very often you get to play against a team of England's size and stature, I suppose, and especially so close to a World Cup. They're going to be taking this very seriously. You know, the expectation on England is probably second to none heading into a World Cup, aside from the likes of Argentina, Brazil, et cetera, et cetera. So I think it's exciting, and I know we're all a bit nervous after what happened the other day against Haiti, but I actually think I was actually pretty encouraged by what I saw in the first half. I think anyone who watched that game probably knows that the All Whites probably should have been up 2-1 at half time. I think they were a little wasteful with their chances, and then they rang the changes because they've got to get minutes into the leg, and that's where it all fell apart. But it's not really that dissimilar to the last World Cup we attended in 2010 when we had a really solid first 11, and then everything below that was probably not quite up to international standards. So I'd like to see Darren Bazley run out his first, you know, his top team, I suppose, for this fixture. I'm sure he will. And if he doesn't, well, yeah, it could be catastrophic. I've got faith.
3: Yeah, and can I just remind everybody in New Zealand that the last World Cup that we attended in South Africa, we never lost a match. Then again, we never won a match either. We basically drew everything, but that included, Slovenia and Italy, and that was a really great performance. Hamish, I think if we can keep them to four, which is the same score against Haiti, we'll say, well, we've improved.
5: I think we could quite possibly do better than that. And, you know, like, although I did have one of my sons say to me, where the hell even is Haiti, you know? That was the sort of feeling about that result. But you know, look, you've got the right man on the other phone there to be talking about this in terms of 2010. Andrew Gordy's the man, still one of the most rewarding stories, I think, of my time at TV3 was the sort of unearthing and Winston Reid, the era that followed that World Cup. You know, I don't know, something like that'll happen. I mean, we've seen it sort of off the field with Tim Payne. There'll be some big story around it. But, yeah, look, I would have thought it'd be nice to get one in the net and keep England to a respectable score. Let's do better. I don't think it'll be as bad as what some are thinking.
3: Okay, good stuff. Andrew, since you were around South Africa time in the last World Cup, we hear today that FIFA has banned vuvuzelas from World Cup stadiums, and I say thank God.
4: Look, it's typical of FIFA, the fun police just storming in there at the 11th hour. And I actually feel sorry for the South African fans. They're going to a World Cup for the first time since they hosted this thing. And it feels very, it feels like they're picking on those South African fans. The one thing I'll say about vuvuzelas and my recollection of being over in South Africa, it actually wasn't the vuvuzelas in the stadium because there's just a cacophony of them and you get used to them. It's the singular vuvuzela that you hear at the airport at 7 o'clock in the morning. That's the one you want to avoid. So that, if anything, they should ban them from airports. But other than that, in the stadiums, I had no problem with
3: that. No. First time I watched the game, I went, somebody's knocked over a nest of hornets. What the hell's happening? Because it was a constant buzz over the whole game. How about you, Hamish? Are you pro vuvuzela? I never thought I'd say this sentence. Are you pro vuvuzela or are you anti-vuvuzela?
5: Anti, get rid of them. They ruin the experience for me. I like to be able to have that nice, crisp sound broadcast, I guess. It just annoys me. There's enough going on without them.
3: Learn to sing a song and have a song that's got a melody and don't just buzz. And I thank you. It's 13 to 6. We'll talk about the bizarre day of cricket that we had last night and the bizarre day of cricket we might have coming up tonight and next.
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8: With Hamish McKay and Andrew Gurdy. So, of course, I woke up early this morning and saw the last part of what was a bizarre day of cricket at Lord's, the 150th test there. New Zealand getting England out for 140, and then we just collapsed 61 for 6, and there was one over, and I saw it bowled by Ollie Robinson, 3 wickets in an over. Goodness me, what is happening, Hamish?
9: Yeah, it was pretty hard to fathom, wasn't it? And you know, you're going, gee, you know, we talk about this four-pronged attack we have, even though Henry had the back spasms, but you've got young Will O'Rourke who can bowl at a serious pace, and from, you know, he's got a great carcass to be able to deliver it from that, you know, mid-6-foot region. And, you know, just, we've got him. But then, of course, then all of a sudden I fall asleep, wake up, and there's our scorecard where Ravindra, Kane Williamson and Conway have got one run off 5 balls face or something. Yeah,
8: I know.
9: Bizarre.
8: It is bizarre. But here's the thing, Andrew. It was cloudy. It was grey. It was cold. The ball was hooping. It was wet. There was some big rain breaks, and I actually think that pitch has some pretty bad bounce in it. Some of those balls, you know, stayed low and skidded on, and not good. So it's very, very difficult conditions. I think this could be over in 2 days.
10: Yeah, it was a really bizarre watch to start with, wasn't it? Because like you, I was going, what is going on with this pitch? But once the Black Caps bowlers adjusted their length and came back a bit, that's when all the action started to happen. So, like Hamish, I sort of went to bed thinking, oh, you know, we're going all right here. Woke up and it was 5-3, and I thought, holy, what's going on here? I thought it was a bit rough that a couple of those wickets in Ollie Robinson's over were umpires' calls, so we didn't exactly get the rub of the green in that regard. But look, it's an interesting test match, and it's so advanced. 16 wickets on the first day. I don't ever really... I mean, oh, look, I'm a fully paid-up member of the Bowlers Club. Don't make no mistake about that. So I'd rather see wickets falling than an absolute road and, you know, 500-3 at the end of the first day kind of thing. But I do think 16 wickets on the first day that was rain-affected and affected by bad light, it's not a great reflection, I don't think, of the way the wickets been prepared.
8: No, exactly. And this was a very big game because this was England after being trounced in the Ashes in Australia. This is the 150th test on the Lord's ground. They unveiled the portrait for Martin Crowe in the long room. I mean, everything got so built up and hyped up, and then, oh, carnage all over the place. So there we are.

0: But the other big thing, of course, is Super Rugby playoffs. We've got the Hurricanes Brumbies tonight. We've got Crusaders Blues at 4:35 tomorrow. Strange that that's not the 7 o'clock game. The 7 o'clock game's Chiefs versus Reds. Hamish McKay is a rugby commentator. She's all go.
1: Yeah, and look, I don't really see any potential for upset other than the Brumbies have always been the most consistent of the Australian teams, and you might have a great season like the Hurricanes have had, but we've seen how quickly that can all become unglued. But you think you've got the axis of the future of New Zealand rugby, Lackey, Roygaard, Love, 8, 9, 10, they should be able to do that, and then they lose a player like Finianga Nofu, and they bring in Naholo, and Blues. If that 15, I look at it and go, if they ever all clicked at once, and Paddy Tuipulotu returns, but unlikely to be able to do the business in Christchurch, right. And then the Chiefs team, who they bring in, is just ridiculous how much depth they have.
0: Andrew, Hamish has gone on, so you get a quick comment on the games for this weekend.
2: Look, I'll actually reinforce a lot of what Hamish has said. I don't expect any upsets whatsoever, and I think we're going to see four New Zealand teams playing in the semi-finals next weekend. The Blues will not win in Christchurch because no one ever does when it comes to Super Rugby playoffs. So I fully expect that the Crusaders will get the job done. I'm really interested to see how Reuben Love goes tonight. We're privy by only sort of thing to point out. It sounds like horrendous conditions down there, and I think Dave Rennie will have a pretty keen eye on in particular, the performance of his tens that are in contention. As we count down to what's going to be an incredible tour to South Africa later this year. So
0: exactly.
2: I'm really interested to see how Reuben Love performs.
0: Of course, because Bowden is hurt and has not been playing well. So there we go. And I thank you both, gentlemen.
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4: Road work starting soon on Lincoln Road. Starting on Barrington Street, we've got a crash southbound approaching Broham. Do update us on how that's looking on 0800 jammed. Besides that, Broham Street is moderate to heavy both ways, all the way to Waltham. And Rickerton Road is heavy between Deans Ave and Montipore Street. Looking to Papanui Road, it's heavy northbound approaching Ennis. Main North Road, heavy northbound from Harewood to Sawyers. Water and roading upgrades starting Monday, 8th of June on Lincoln Road between Curlitz and Wrights.
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1: So Ian writes, Andrew, don't know why everyone is so obsessed with England. No chance to win the cup. One of four teams will win it, according to Ian. Germany, France, Brazil or Argentina. No, it's going to be England's day one day. We've been saying this for a long time. And I know, actually, I can tell you how long, since 1966. But one day it will change. One day. And this could be that day. I'm sounding like a Lord of the Rings movie. Now, one of the world's leading AI figures, the co-founder of Anthropic, the guys behind Claude, and also their CEO came out.

0: He did a blog post and he said, I think the world should ask for AI technology to stop being developed. What? What's he saying? He also says he's also been releasing his own AI to cybersecurity people already ahead of time, saying you might want to learn how to fight this because this I've developed something that's really amazing. This is an incredible story. So what the hell is he playing at? And what is this AI that apparently is so possibly dangerous that even the founder of it, the guy who made it, is warning the world about it? We'll talk to Peter Griffin about Mythos right after news and sport, which is next here on News Talk ZB.
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9: It's 6 o'clock. I'm Raylene Ramsey. The Chinese embassies accuse New Zealand Security Intelligence Service of smears and slanders after it issued a warning about Chinese actors trying to access sensitive information. It says the claim's groundless, conflates right and wrong, and ironically comes from Five Eyes, which it says has long been engaged in espionage. But Prime Minister Chris Luxon says it was a reminder people could be targeted.
10: We expect all those people who have access to sensitive and restricted information to keep that to themselves and not be inadvertently revealing stuff.
9: Luxon also says China's sanctions on four MPs who visited Taiwan are inappropriate and will be raised with Chinese officials. A law expert's questioning whether the cost estimates released for Official Information Act requests is actually correct. The cost analysis was done by a consulting agency, which estimated more than $183 million was spent across the public service, responding to requests in the 2024-25 financial year. It said $50 million of that figure went on request to police alone. Constitutional law expert Graham Edgler told Andrew Dickens, police released information about its OIA teams that tells a different story.
11: And the total salaries for everyone in police whose job is to deal with Official Information Act requests is a bit over $6 million.
9: The Human Rights Commission's raising concern about an expansion to automated decision-making for social assistance. The Social Security Amendment Bill passed under urgency last week. The bill broadens the circumstances where the Ministry of Social Development can use automated decision-making for social assistance. The Commission points to Australia, where a system called RoboDebt was used to calculate and recover welfare debts. It was found to have led to significant harm, hardship and distress. hopes the government's $62.5 million classroom package for South Island schools

0: is enough to keep up with population growth. The budget investment will deliver 59 additional classrooms and funding for upgrades at other schools. It includes Darfield High School getting 6 extra rooms. Principal Andy England told Andrew Dickens it should get them through the next 5 years.
1: Traditionally, things have been behind the growth, which results in uncomfortable, unacceptable learning conditions.
0: Health New Zealand's revealed a lack of safeguards in the unintentional overdose of a 2-month-old girl. Bellamere Duncan died in July last year after a Manawatū pharmacy dispensed an adult dose of oral phosphate. A review's highlighted multiple issues across discharge planning, communication and community pharmacy processes. It's recommended a series of actions to improve paediatric care in the Mid-Central Health District. We are becoming more active and gym injuries are on the rise. ACC received more than 67,000 new gym and fitness injury claims last year, a 47% increase over the last decade. Costs for these claims rose from more than $26 million in 2015 to around $72 million last year. Richard Betty from Exercise New Zealand says the main driver is more people getting into exercise.
2: It's the number of people exercising and the types of people that are exercising as opposed to necessarily the activities themselves getting any change.
0: And State Highway 58 Paramata Road near Porirua has been blocked in both directions. There's been a two-vehicle collision.
3: News Talk ZB Sport. ACT Brumbies coach Stephen Larkham thinks tonight's Super Rugby Pacific Finals clash with the Hurricanes will be decided in the final moments. While the Canes blew the Brumbies out of the water in their meeting earlier this season, the Canberra side have knocked them out in the finals 3 times in the last 4 years. With that in mind, Larkham's anticipating another close battle.
4: The game will come down to the last 5 minutes. Yeah, we just go about our game, keep chipping away. I don't think there's going to be a big fissure that we open up and call 4 or 5 tries in a row. It'll be a bit of tit for tat. And then, yeah, the nerve at the end of the game will be most important.
3: Kickoff 7:05, live commentary, News Talk ZB Sport and iHeartRadio. Versatile all-white Ben Old recognises he's part of something bigger. The 23-year-old who can play on the wing, in the midfield or in wide defensive roles has been asked about what position he wants to feature in at the upcoming Football World Cup in North America.
5: The beauty of this team is that we've got so many good players in all the positions. So, of course, you ask any player, especially myself, I want to start. But going into a World Cup like this, we have to put those selfish focuses aside. And if I'm starting or coming off the bench or not playing, it's just doing what you can to help the team.
3: So anyway, it's good then. The All Whites face England in a final warm-up in Tampa, Florida on Sunday before their tournament opener against Iran in LA, June 16. The New Zealand Breakers have added a young mind to new head coach Gordon Herbert's staff for the upcoming Aussie basketball season. Canterbury Rams coach Quinn Clinton joins Herbert as an assistant on a 1-year deal, uniting with fellow assistant Matt Lacey, who's retained from the recent campaign. Breakers President of Basketball Operations and club great Dylan Boucher says Clinton, at just 27, possesses an elite basketball IQ, unbelievable work ethic, and he's proven himself a natural leader and winner. Basketball coverage with BK's new veggie burger, a garden of goodness with a crisp vegetable patty. I'm Richard Wayne. That's News Talk ZB News and Sport with Fisher Funds, New Zealand's largest specialist Kiwi saver provider. 6:05. 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
7: Get your winter glow on with seasonal New Zealand vegetables. Starting on Barrington Street, southbound, that earlier crash approaching Brougham is now cleared. Thank you for your calls on that. Brougham Street, heavy eastbound from Barrington to Colombo, however, and moderate heading west. On Rickerton Road, it's heavy going west approaching Clarence Street, then moderate heavy patches heading to Yaldhurst. John's Road, moderate southbound approaching Harewood. Feel great and build immunity with winter vegetables. Follow 5-A-Day NZ for inspo.
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8: Weather Watch 24/7, your Met Service forecast for Christchurch. It's mostly cloudy with occasional rain this evening. Northeasterlies dying out later on as well. You've got a low of 7 degrees tonight. Tomorrow, Saturday, fine and clear with southwesterly winds dying out later on tomorrow evening. A high of 13 degrees accompanied with an overnight low of 2 degrees. And over to Sunday, it's fine and clear again with more southwesterly winds. Those will turn to northwesterlies later on in the morning. You can expect a high of 13 degrees again, accompanied with an overnight low of 2 degrees.
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0: Insight, the Business Hour with Andrew Dickens and Maz Insurance and Investments. 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
1: Yes, welcome in. Good evening to you. It is 7 minutes after six and it's cold and wet in much of the country, including for the Hurricanes Brumbies game, which is in Wellington tonight. Now, listen up. Here's a hell of a story. One of the world's leading AI companies is calling for the technology to stop being developed. So Anthropic, you've heard the name, and the company behind the chatbot Claude has long positioned itself as a more cautious voice in the industry. And that's relative. In a blog post today, its co-founder and CEO warns that the latest AI systems are getting close to exceeding human control, including the ones he makes. He's calling for companies to work together on a global pause on development until stronger rules and safety measures are in place. So Peter Griffin is a Business Desk tech journalist and host of the Business of Tech podcast and joins me now. Evening to you, Peter.
2: Hi, Andrew.
1: So why did the CEO come out and say all this now and freak us out?
2: Well, you know, it's a very thoughtful piece of work that his researchers have penned, and this is not a new concern about the threat of runaway artificial intelligence. They point out in there quite convincingly that we're, you know, in the era of what they call recursive self-improvement. So the AI is getting so good, it's learning from itself, and the speed at which it can develop new things and come up with new ideas is accelerating. So, you know, if you carry that trend on, it could go to some scary places. So it's a genuine fear, but we do have to remember that Anthropic is not a neutral body in this whole thing. It's not a research institute. It's not a government department. It is a company that has shareholders. It's heading for a listing on the NASDAQ that could be worth $1.6 trillion. And I think what it really is about is the company positioning itself as the responsible player in the room, in a room of, if not bad actors, sort of not very trustworthy people like Sam Altman and Mark Zuckerberg. So it's Anthropic saying, trust us, put your money with us. We're the ones that will take this threat seriously. And I don't think you for a minute thinks there's going to be a pause on AI development.
1: That was my next question. I mean, this bloke talked about a global pause on AI development, but that isn't that a fantasy?
2: I think it is a fantasy. For starters, it would play into the hands of the bad actors who, and including other nations. I mean, China is not going to pause. They want to be the first and the best in AI by the end of the decade. The US has the same aspiration, so I don't think there'll be any appetite for that. So I don't think it's realistic. What would be realistic is actual proper regulation of AI around the world. And the US has put rules in place where they are ordering these companies to show them their models, transparency into their models before these models are released. So I think that's a good start. And the European Union has rules, a sort of a risk-based system where the more risky the intended use of this AI is, the more scrutiny they will give to it. So that's really, I think, the answer is a decent regime in place where this stuff gets proper scrutiny before it just gets released one day.
1: And speaking of that, Anthropic just handed over their most powerful AI Mythos to New Zealand cybersecurity so we can get a handle on the whole thing. Tell me about Mythos.
2: It's an incredibly powerful model that has found a really useful niche, which is probing our IT systems to find vulnerabilities. Now, you have teams of people that are doing that. Often cybersecurity teams are doing penetration testing, trying to figure out where the gaps in security are that hackers might exploit. Well, it turns out that Mythos can supercharge this entire process. The US banks got hold of it very early and they were just blown away and a little bit terrified at what it discovered. So I think it's good that our government and our companies, I'm starting to receive emails from people in cybersecurity in New Zealand who are proudly saying we now have Mythos and we're using it to test our customer systems. I think that is really good, and that is the answer to our cybersecurity problems, which we have in New Zealand. The health sector just got hundreds of millions of dollars in additional funding for cybersecurity. Artificial intelligence is being used by hackers, but it's probably the first line of defense now in figuring out where these exploits are coming from and how to evade them.

0: we may get runaway artificial intelligence. That I think is further away than a lot of experts are suggesting. But really, we saw a couple of weeks ago a big survey came out around trust in AI in New Zealand, and it's very low. And I think that is ultimately the biggest check on the power of these companies, is that we're a pretty cynical bunch around artificial intelligence, and for good reasons. These are not trustworthy organizations that are at the front of this race. And I think Kiwis in particular are not going to accept, for instance, the public sector being automated rapidly if they don't trust it. And that will be the thing that pushes back on all of this, is people power, people saying, I'm not going to have that in my life, and I'm not going to have a government that pushes it down my throat.
1: So not the end of the world yet, but it is getting closer. Peter Griffin, I thank you for your time today.
0: Thanks, Andrew.
1: Peter Griffin. And it is now 14 minutes after 6, and Texter, while that interview was playing, has said, I know how to control AI development. Pull out the power cord from the wall plug. The numbers and Barry Soper are next.
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1: You be the numbers. NZX 50 up 0.46%, ASX 50 down 0.75%, barrel of Brent crude oil is $87 US, up 0.32 from closing last night. One New Zealand dollar is worth 59 US cents, 82 Australian cents, 50 euro cents, 44 UK pence and 95 Japanese yen.
14: Dickens.
1: To review the political week that was, Barry Soper, good evening.
15: Good evening again, Andrew. It's I must say, a short week has been quite a pleasant one.
1: Hasn't it, Jess? Yeah. However, a long night last night. With
15: well, not for me.
1: Oh, of course not.
15: No, I had children up at just after 6 o'clock this morning.
1: So. Two in a row for Heather. Two in a row of the ultimate awards.
15: That's not bad, is it? I'll tell you what, we both knew Paul Holmes quite well as well. So now he's indelibly etched in our place on a couple of figurines.
1: Very good. Now, the big story, or one of the big stories over the week, was China banning four MPs from visiting for a year after they paid a visit to Taiwan.
15: Well, you know, it really has hit the political establishment here because, you know, we can't offend China and we don't like to offend China, but for four MPs,

0: MPs, which was what they were expected to do, to apologise for having gone to Taiwan, is patently absurd. Even the Speaker, Jerry Brownlee, he waded into it saying that politicians are free to travel where they like. It wasn't an official delegation from the government, which would have been probably a bit different, but they have the, you know, we signed up in 1972 to the One China policy. That means that we recognise just one China, but doesn't necessarily mean that we agree with it. And of course, we trade quite well with Taiwan. It's a, and I've been there. It's a wonderful country. But, and they do a very good whiskey, I might say, Kai Lan whiskey. But, you know, it's, I think, indicating just how sensitive China and Taiwan are with each other at the moment, and in particular, the big player in this game is China.
1: But come on, it's only stopping Maureen Pugh from going to China, and she, I don't think she's even got any plans. I mean, they've got their nose out of joint. The Financial Times this week has done a big expose into what China is still doing to the Uyghurs, and they're eradicating that whole culture. But they're upset with with Maureen Pugh going to Taiwan,
0: and she's retiring this coming election. Duncan Webb. So why on earth they went there in the first place? Goodness only knows.
1: Pauline Hanson's One Nation in Australia ranks, polling 31. It's the highest polling party in Australia right now. This is the rise of smaller parties. We've got Farage and reforms.
0: Yes.
1: Is the same thing going to happen here?
0: Well, interestingly, you know, you look at New Zealand First now, and you look at the both main parties in this country, to poll around 30% early 30s is not high. I mean, you know, it wasn't too long ago that the National Party thought it was doing badly when it polled 40%. Well, now both the main parties are polling around 30%. And what that says, I think, is the maturation of MMP, that there may still be big players in the game, and that'll be the two main parties, centrist parties, which both National and Labour are, essentially. But then you've got the fringe parties. And if you look at Winston Peters, the number of people that he's pulling at public meetings, and to me, that's always been a good indicator of how New Zealand First is going to go at the election. Still early days yet, of course. It's almost 6 months. So, you know, he's certainly pulling the crowds, though, and on those numbers, he's always done well at the polling booth on election day. Similarly, you've got the Greens. They've got a solid base, and they're, 12, 13% at the moment. And a lot of people have criticised the Roy Morgan poll. Well, if you look back to 2020, of all the polls, the Roy Morgan was the most accurate in that particular election. So you can't dismiss this. But look, we are poll-axed at the moment in the lead-up to the election. We'll get a whole lot more feedback. But if you look at the, as you say, Andrew, if you look at the trend overseas, you look at Nigel Farage in Great Britain, and you look at Pauline Hanson in Australia, I think the time for the small parties finally come to fruition.
1: Well, Peter Beattie, who used to be a premier in Queensland, wrote a very good piece over the course of this week and said One Nation is only a party of protest.
0: Yes.
1: And not a party of policies. Could you give them the Treasury benches? The difference here is that Winston Peters and David Seymour, they have policies and they can be given the Treasury benches, and they've had it. So I think there is a difference.
0: Yeah.
1: Meanwhile, Paula Bennett, it was actually David Seymour criticised for giving Paula Bennett a 63% pay rise. But you and I both discussed at the time, she's still not paid a hell of a lot.
0: No, well, you know, politics is about perception, isn't it? And when you see Paula Bennett, former Deputy Prime Minister, you know, being the chair of Pharmac, which was a political appointment in the first place, but then to increase her pay by 63% to a measly $104,000 is not a lot of money when you're in such a public role as the head of Pharmac, as the chair of Pharmac. It's a very unpopular role because many people expect many drugs to be funded by the state, and it's Pharmac that makes the final decision. So it's not a particularly attractive position for Bennett to be in. Nevertheless, you know, the money that she's getting is still half what should be paid a directorship in a private company. So even though the pay rise was big, timing was wrong. But I think, look, you can't complain about the money she's getting.
1: And what about the media bias? Because the headline was 63% more.
0: Yes, I know.
1: And then you find out it's gone from 66,000 to 104.
0: Yes.
1: Go, oh, okay. So there's a touch
0: of that.
1: Final issue, the government's moving to stop unelected local body councillors from voting.

0: And I think that's a very good thing because, you know, we live in a democracy. You've got to stand for public office, just like the mainstream politicians, local councils still did the same thing. You've got to be elected before you vote. Mm. And to me, that's the end of it. And in fact, I think it's a good thing that they're legislating for it.
1: Well, Barry, thank you so much for your time this evening. Have a great weekend. It is 6:23. Showbiz next.
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3: Get your winter glow on with seasonal New Zealand vegetables. Traffic on Brougham is still heavy eastbound between Barrington Street and Colombo. However, it's moderate in patches going west. Brickerton Road is heavy both ways approaching Clarence Street, then moderate heavy in patches heading to Yaldhurst. On Papanui Road, it's moderate heavy in patches both ways between Rugby Street and Bly's. Feel great and build immunity with winter vegetables. Follow 5 a day NZ for inspo. Time saver traffic and travel. Climbing.

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5: You're listening to the golden tonsils of Dua Lipa, who's set to marry her British actor boyfriend Callum Turner in Italy this weekend. But you're saying to yourself, hold on, I heard Heather talking about her getting married the other day and how she wore a pantsuit. And maybe pantsuits are now the new thing. Well, that was the official ceremony at a secret London courthouse. Apparently it's all the trend. You do the official and then you have a proper party. This is the proper party. It is a three-day bender in Palermo, Sicily. This weekend, Dua Lipa and her husband already have been staying in a five-star hotel suite at the cost of £6,000 a night. Ho-ho. And the celebrity guests have already started landing in Spain. Charlie XCX and her 1975 band member hubby George Daniel touched down in Sicily today. Aussie artist Tame Impala is also there. Elton John's there. Olivia Dean is there. Mark Ronson, Mr. Music, they're all going along. Apparently, in Palermo, Sicily, home of the Mafia, the city has sold out of limos, private jet spaces, and bodyguards all weekend. So if you're wanting any of those in Palermo, you're out of luck. Total cost of this weekend party, £1.5 million. Hey, there we go. News and Sport is next here on News Talk ZB. Then we're off to Asia with Peter Lewis.
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15: It's 6:30. I'm Raylene Ramsey. A law expert's questioning how a consultancy firm estimated police spend $50 million on OIA requests when their staff have a combined salary of $6 million. The figures were a part of advice given to the Minister of Justice. It suggests the cost of responding to public service OIA requests in the last financial year was $183 million. Constitutional law expert Graham Edgler told Andrew Dickens police released their own costs for their OIA staff.
16: I think the headline number is far too high for what they're actually spending.
15: Volatile fuel prices have taken another victim as Air Chatham's pulls our Kapiti Coast route. It's suspending flights between Paraparaumu and Auckland from the end of next month, with the aircraft being deployed to other Air Chatham's routes. The region's mayor, Janet Holborough, says the decision's a major loss as a lot of people rely on the route. CEO Dwayne Emeny says fuel prices are a big part of it.
17: It's costing us an additional $1,500 per return flight that we do from Auckland to Paraparaumu. That's a lot of money. That's 7 paying passengers on average.
15: Believe China is being a bully for banning New Zealand MPs. Australia's backing us after MPs from both sides of the House visited Taiwan in May and on return were banned from entering China, Hong Kong and Macau for a year. Australian correspondent Murray Old says as Australia and New Zealand's biggest trading partners, China needs both countries. He says it's unlikely they'll turn that tap off. They just want us to bend a knee to them. To sport, in just over half an hour before the Super Rugby Pacific playoffs kick off, top qualifiers the Hurricanes hosting their perennial quarterfinal bogey team, the Brumbies. The All Whites are hoping their 4-0 humbling by Haiti in their midweek World Cup warm-up will help them grow some grit. And that is Newstalk ZB News and Sport. It's 6:32. Andrew Dickens is next.
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14: Book your bloody important meeting and give blood or plasma. Starting on Brougham Street, traffic is moderate heavy in patches both ways between Selwyn and Waltham. On Rickerton Road, it's moderate heavy both ways approaching Clarence Street, then moderate

0: and Patches again heading to Yaldhurst. Papanui Road, Monterey heavy patches now both ways between Rugby Street and Innes. Main North Road, heavy patches approaching Sawyer's Arms. Go to nzblood.co.nz to book your bloody important meeting. Time saver traffic.
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10: To the Business Hour on a Friday, the 5th of June, 6:35 is the time, and here's a story out of the Wall Street Journal. Garth Brooks, the country singer, says he's thinking about selling his music catalogue. Guess how much it's valued at? $2 billion. That would include both the rights to his songwriting and his recorded music, a body of work that sold 200 million albums. He wants to sell it for $2 billion. And if it happens, it'll be one of the biggest deals of its kind ever. It's 24 to 7 and to Asia we go. And Peter Lewis joins us now out of Hong Kong. Hello, Peter.
11: Good evening, Andrew.
10: All right. Trump and tariffs and 60 trading partners affected. Tell us about it.
11: Yeah, Trump tariffs are back on the agenda once again. This latest move, it follows a US investigation into how trade partners handle goods that are allegedly produced by forced labor. And the conclusion that the US trade representative has come up with is that the US is suffering from other countries importing goods made with forced labor. So it's applied a 10% tariff rate to all those economies that it says has either full or partial forced labor bans in place. That includes Canada, Mexico, the EU, UK. Out here it includes Taiwan, and then everyone else, including China, India, Japan, South Korea, they get a 12.5% levy. Now, the thing about this, and this is the thing that makes it all rather ridiculous, is it's not that these countries are using forced labour themselves and have forced labour in their economies. What they're being accused of is importing goods made elsewhere that use forced labour. Now, obviously, the country that's often accused of that is China, although China vigorously denies this. But this is where it starts to become very nebulous, because it's very, very difficult to prove that goods that you are importing into your country are made with forced labour, particularly when countries do go ahead and deny it. And of course, some of these countries

0: countries, I mean, like the EU, for example, they have some of the most strictest regulations on the planet about forced labour, but yet they're still being hit with a tariff. Mm. And of course, the US itself imports goods from China and from elsewhere that are supposedly made with forced labour as well. So you get the feeling that this is maybe rather a fig leaf for something else. And the something else is the fact that obviously all his past loads of Trump tariffs were struck down by the US Supreme Court as being illegal. So Trump needs to find a new way of rebuilding his tariff wall. Yeah. And this is the way in which it is proposing to do it. But it's a very odd way of trying to do it, I must say.
1: Yeah, I can't figure out if it's smart or nefarious, but that's another thing. The OEC has come out and given a warning to the world because of the Gulf energy crisis.
0: Yeah, the OECD is being rather gloomy these days, and this scenario that it paints is in very dark one in indeed. What it's saying is that it could push global growth down to 1.8% next year. Now, on a global basis, that is a level that you don't see outside of major recessions. And what the OECD is saying is that unless the war in the Middle East ends very soon, the Strait of Hormuz is open to normal traffic, energy prices are going to surge 50%. And central banks are going to be forced to raise interest rates by up to 75 basis points. And there's going to be shortages of industrial goods, agricultural goods from the Gulf economies that, in its words, say will have a scarring effect on global output. Now, the only issue I have with this, or a big issue I have with this, is that this is already happening already, but it's very different depending upon what country you look at. Not every country is suffering the same from the crisis in the Middle East. And unfortunately, it tends to be the poorer developing countries that suffer the most, like the Philippines, for example, in the Asia region, where petrol prices have doubled at the pumps. But then if you look at China, for example, I mean, China has withstood this very well. The US itself, its economy hasn't really been hit that hard by this crisis. And of course, in terms of oil, oil is going up, but people have been predicting oil at as much as $200 as a result of this crisis. But it hasn't happened yet. And part of the reason it doesn't happen is because if oil prices were to ever get to those sort of levels, they become sort of self-defeating. You end up destroying your own demand because people just can't pay those sort of prices. So as a result, demand falls and oil falls back again sort of very quickly. So we're seeing a lot of dire forecasts for the global economy from some of these multilateral institutions that you have to, I think, in some cases, take with a pinch of salt. It's very hard, for example, to say every central bank is going to raise interest rates by up to 75 basis points. We're going to see a massive difference between central banks around the world reacting to the situation in their own economy.
1: Yes, and Brent crude, by the way, today, $88. That's nowhere near 200. Hey, for the last 20 years, Toyota has been Japan's largest company. But not today. Who is?
0: SoftBank. SoftBank is an odd sort of company in many ways because it's an investment company. And at the moment, it invests massively in the AI boom. It's one of the largest holders of OpenAI, where it's made huge investments, billions of dollars of investments. And it's also invested in data center infrastructure in Japan and elsewhere in the world. Toyota has been Japan's largest company for 4 years, and it's sort of been the sort of flag bearer of Japan's industrial rise in many ways. So people are saying that this is a little bit like the changing of the guard. The baton has been handed over from Toyota to these new companies, which are going to drive growth. Drive economies going forward. I would say that also, rather than maybe representing just the state of the economy, they tend to represent more investment flows around the world, where investment is pouring into those countries that have semiconductor chip makers, AI-related companies. I mean, look at what's happening to South Korea, for example, where its stock market has more than doubled so far this year.

0: in Taiwan because of Taiwan's semiconductor. Its stock market has surged this year. And these flows, which can go into these markets very quickly, can also reverse very quickly as well. And if we start to see concerns over this AI boom, then these markets, these stocks could come down very, very quickly, and they could bring the markets down very quickly with them as well. And then we would see this unwind and go back to where we were before, when people will be looking at what they're seeing as more rather more boring but safe companies like Toyota.
1: Well, SoftBank did it before 20 years ago in the year 2000, but only very briefly. It was at the peak of Japan's internet bubble. So they've been there before, but for 20 years. So now it's happening again. We'll see how long it lasts. Peter Lewis, I thank you so much for your time today. It is 17 minutes to 7. I mentioned with Barry this Financial Times story. I just want to talk about it briefly. It's about China and the Uyghurs. In 2021, they were criticized for a genocide and there was pressure for them to stop. They haven't. It's got more insidious. They are totally remaking Uyghur society. Uyghurs are being shipped into factories across China. This is an investigation by the Financial Times. And UN experts say when they do this, that's forced labor. And the West is not supposed to trade with places using slave labor. And that's what they're doing to the Uyghurs. The Financial Times has also discovered birth prevention measures in the Uyghurs, parent-child separation in the Uyghurs, boarding schools to re-educate Uyghurs out of being Uyghurs so we have no more Uyghurs in the next generation. The Uyghur language and the cultural practices are being heavily restricted. It's been described by all and sundry as a dramatic tearing apart of Uyghur society. Instead of just locking them up in concentration camps, they're now trying to breed and brainwash Uyghurs into extinction. And here's China, upset about Maureen Pugh going to Taiwan. Goodness me, look in the mirror. Gavin Gray is next.
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10: Think you know your trivia? 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
1: 13 to 7, Gavin Gray from the UK. Hello.
11: Hi there.
1: Have we figured out how Andrew Mountbatten got a big old bruise on his cheek in a shiner?
11: No, we haven't. Now, the question is, what caused it? We're told there is nothing of concern here.

0: the official statement, which means obviously health wise it's not part of some ongoing treatment, we're being told. So yeah, how did he get such a large bruise? It was seen as he drove out of Sandringham Estate, and the reason that there was interest in Prince Andrew, or former Prince Andrew, Andrew Mountbatten Windsor, is that it's also been disclosed he's been receiving rent from subletting cottages on his former estate that he paid zero rent on. Yeah. So in other words, he was making a fair amount of money by letting all these cottages and properties out there. And it's also been discovered, incidentally, that the king pays the rent for accommodation in royal palaces for his daughters, Princesses Eugenie and Beatrice, and they are not working royals. Yeah. Now, the money that Andrew received appears to have gone to Andrew's pockets rather than to the Crown estate, which would, of course, go to the taxpayer. But the Buckingham Palace spokesman says the report that's been issued is in line with the royal household's commitment to transparency, but it won't go down very well. Some MPs are already saying it's outrageous to subsidise luxury accommodation, particularly for Beatrice and Eugenie, who have luxury homes elsewhere in the world. When I say Andrew didn't pay rent, he denies any wrongdoing. And indeed, the report makes it clear he has done nothing wrong, because he spent some 20 million New Zealand dollars when he moved in, took out a long lease, but didn't have to pay any rent. But the subletting of properties on there are something new.
1: Has this man ever admitted wrongdoing in his life? Come on. I mean, you know. Now, Elon Musk is getting stuck into the murder of Henry Nowak. That's the poor kid who was wrongfully handcuffed and died from stab wounds, which has stirred up the racial tension. What's Elon Musk up to?
0: Well, Elon Musk, according to our Prime Minister, is trying to whip up division. He posted on X, and I quote, "Send the video," that's the body cam video, "send the video to everyone you know showing how heinously Novak was treated by police in his dying moments and how the police cravenly kowtowed to his murder. Legacy mainstream media, the same ones who wrote about George Floyd millions of times, are dead silent about Novak." George Floyd, of course, died of a heart attack in Minneapolis 6 years ago after there was neck compression caused by a police officer handcuffing him and kneeling on his neck. So some pretty inflammatory words from Elon Musk, and he's not alone, because we also now learn that in the last 24 hours, Donald Trump has also weighed into the argument, as perhaps you might expect, equally saying a two-tier policing system, one rule for whites, one rule for non-whites. Mm. The Prime Minister says that is not who we are as a country. We are tolerant, and we are also looking for peaceful resolutions.
1: Yes, the President of the United States of America is often keen to reiterate things said by Tommy Robinson and, of course, Nigel Farage, but that's another story. The old Bayeux tapestry move from France to England. This is going to be incredible. It's next month. What do you know?
0: Yes, it is incredible. It's ambitious. In the past, lots of countries have tried to borrow the Bayeux tapestry, which is instead, of course, just an embroidery on linen. But it does show, at 960 years old, the amazing process of the period of that time, 1066 and all that, out in a long embroidery. But it is very fragile. Many people in France do not believe it is secure enough to move, and they are against it being loaned to the British Museum for 9 months. But loaned, it is agreed it will be. And they've had a couple of trial runs on how to move this very fragile fabric with a sort of facsimile or a copy. Both those moves have gone well. It's going to be basically traveling in one gentle cage within another. And that is to prevent vertical and horizontal shocks to it that could rip the fabric. But now, the authorities are saying it's all fine. Don't worry. And it's all coming to the UK next month.
1: Truck, train, or plane?
0: It's going to be truck, and it's going under the tunnel. And plenty of them are saying, what happens if it gets stuck? What happens if the tunnel leaks? What happens if this, if that?
1: Okay, fascinating story. Hey, Gavin Gray, enjoy your weekend, and good luck against the Black Caps. You're going to need it. And good luck against the New Zealand All Whites. You're going to need it. And we'll talk again next week.
0: Cheers, Andrew.
1: God, did you hear that laugh? I don't think he believed me. It is 8 to 7.
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3: 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Starting on Brougham, traffic is starting to ease both ways between Barrington Street and Waltham. On Rickerton Road, it's also moderate heavy both ways approaching Clarence Street. Rusley Road, heavy southbound approaching Yaldhurst. Moderate heavy patches both ways on Papanui between Rugby Street and Ennis. Main North Road is easing northbound to QE2 Drive. 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
1: News Talk ZB. Here comes the weekend. So much happening. By the way, tomorrow is the anniversary of D-Day. The 82nd one. Of course, the invasion of Europe by the Allied Expeditionary Forces during World War II. That's tomorrow, Sunday, the 31st anniversary of my father's death. And producer DJ Locke, it's about your dad too.
9: Well, now I feel bad bringing it up because you just said it's your dad's death, but tomorrow is my dad's birthday.
1: That's okay.
9: So big old birthday shout out to my father. And like any good dad, he's ditching our family and going off fishing with his mates. Anyway, on to the music. So, England versus All Whites this weekend. Mm. Listeners, the keen-eared among you might have noticed my accent and that I am indeed from the UK. So I am quite looking forward to this weekend. I've got a big old grin on my face. And also the World Cup in general, because I think this year it's coming home.
1: Okay. All right. So who are you supporting, England or New Zealand, the All Whites? Eh?
9: England, obviously.
1: What? Who pays your money, mate? Who pays your wages? Come on. It's a great song. It's coming home. That's me for this week. I will be back next week, and for 1 week only. Heather will be doing the breakfast show. Francesca will be doing early edition. Of course, got the sports talk coming up. My thanks to producer Kevin. My thanks to producer DJ Locke and his father. Happy birthday to you, sir. My thanks to setup producer Sam Robinson, who was praised when Heather won the Sir Paul Holmes Broadcaster of the Year Award for being a 25-year-old with the mind of a 65-year-old, which I don't know. Do you take that as a compliment or not? I don't know. Thank you to you all. Have a great weekend. Come on, it's coming home. Ramp it up. It's coming.

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8: It's 7 o'clock. I'm Nina Burton. Air Chathams is backing up its tricky decision to halt flights between Kapiti Coast and Auckland from the end of July. It says the recent rise in fuel costs comes on top of already high operating costs for things like aircraft maintenance and air traffic control. Aircraft currently serving Kapiti will be redeployed to Air Chathams' other routes. CEO Dwayne Emeny says while the service is important, there wasn't huge demand for it.
9: It was not a lot of flights. We sort of catered really to the business end of town, early flights out and late flights in.
8: The government's taking official advice on potentially refining the Official Information Act. Documents released by the Ministry of Justice show requests for official information have increased nearly 400% since 2016. Senior political reporter Azaria Howell has more.
10: Ministry of Justice officials said the minister, Paul Goldsmith, was interested in reforms on efficiency and cost effectiveness. Forecast costs of OIAs are set to gradually increase by $22 to $34 million each financial year. Goldsmith says no decisions have been made.
8: The Green Party is condemning the government for cutting funding for food banks when demand has never been higher. This year's budget extends the current $15 million allocation for one more year before cutting it by $7 million. Co-leader Marama Davidson says even government agencies rely on these initiatives.
11: Work and Income keep referring families to these community food banks, to these community food supports, while these very community organisations are being starved of funding.
8: The Drug Foundation's praising a crackdown on nitrous oxide, which kicks into gear today. People sometimes inhale the air from cream chargers or canisters known as NANGs to get high. Importers will now need approval from the Director General of Health to bring nitrous oxide into the country, and it can only be used for catering and supporting medicines. Emily Ansell reports.
12: NZ Drug Foundation Executive Director Sarah Helm says the new measures are reasonably balanced and focus on the biggest issue, larger canisters. She says these can lead to people taking too much, which can cause nerve damage, paralysis or psychosis.
8: The Department of Internal Affairs is warning of more illegal poker games being linked to organised crime. Last year, it executed 9 search warrants, uncovering a mixture of above-ground commercial and covert operations in Auckland. Some charges have been

0: aid with more expected. Internal Affairs Gambling Director Vicky Scott says there are a number of links between the various parties.
1: There's some overlap, there's some copycat offending, there's some indications that they are sharing information and operating models with one another. So it is quite complex, it's a bit of a web of connections.
0: And suggestions, overconfident middle-aged men could be partly to blame for a rise in the number of gym injuries. ACC received just over 67,000 new gym and fitness injury claims last year, a rise from 45,000 a decade ago. Costs for these claims spiked to around $72 million compared to about $26 million in 2015. Exercise New Zealand CEO Richard Beddy says 40 to 50-year-old men make up a lot of this.
2: We think because quite often people, if they're new back to exercise, they kind of have this mindset of, well, I used to be able to do this, so I can do this, and they potentially go a little bit too hard.
3: News Talk ZB Sport. The Hurricanes are hopeful of giving the Brumbies a taste of their own medicine when they meet in their Super Rugby playoff tonight. The Brumbies have sent the Hurricanes packing in the finals three times across the past four seasons, although those matches were in Canberra. With tonight's game in Wellington, Hurricanes prop Tyrell Lomax is confident they can capitalise on home advantage.
4: They've been the best side in Australia for a number of years. They play finals footy really well. They've got a really good set piece, a couple of really good game drivers, good back three. Playing it over in Canberra, this time of year it's pretty cold over there. We get to do it at home this time.
3: Kickoff is moments away. Live commentary on Newstalk ZB Sport and iHeart Radio. All Whites star Ryan Thomas is confident he'll be ready for their Football World Cup opener against Iran, despite an untimely hamstring injury picked up on club duty last month in the Netherlands. The 31-year-old took no part in the latest training session, but will be involved in the next light practice ahead of Sunday's warm-up against England in Florida. Thomas won't play that fixture, but is determined to be right by the Iran game. Meanwhile, the plastic horns that plagued the Men's Football World Cup in South Africa in 2010, the Vuvuzelas, have been banned by governing body FIFA. Also on the prohibited list are body paint, laser beams and reusable water bottles. Cantabrian Thomas Newsom has announced himself to the triathlon world with a victory in the Ironman 70.3 Hawaii. The 18-year-old laid down a course record run that turned an 11-minute deficit into an eventual 4-minute win in the race that his father John also won in 2017. The younger Newsom feels there's room to improve, but he's still pinching himself that he managed to win on the international stage in such convincing fashion just 1 year out of high school.
5: Yeah, just that run that I did was insane. Need to try and catch up a bit in the swim and bike. Just to do it at 18, there's not many 18-year-olds who can say they've won a 70.3, if any.
3: I'm Kobe Marathi, and that's Newstalk ZB News and Sport. It's 7:05. Darcy Waldegrave is next.
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7: Weather Watch 24/7, your Met Service forecast for Christchurch. It's mostly cloudy with occasional rain this evening. Northeasterlies dying out later on as well. You've got a low of 7 degrees tonight. Tomorrow, Saturday, fine and clear with southwesterly winds dying out later on tomorrow evening. A high of 13 degrees accompanied with an overnight low of 2 degrees. And over to Sunday, it's fine and clear again with more southwesterly winds. Those will turn to northwesterlies later on in the morning. You can expect a high of 13 degrees again, accompanied with an overnight low of 2 degrees.
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0: good evening.
1: Hi, welcome to Sports Talk. This is News Talk ZB. Hello, my name is Darcy. With you for the next hour as we talk sport. We being the operative term there, 0800 80 10 80, lines will be open after our first guest. You can text 9292 ZB ZB, a standard text charge, whoever does apply with that. Later we're going to be joined by our tennis correspondent, Craig Gabriel, to discuss the action and look back at what's been possibly the most bizarre French Open in living memory.

0: weird.
1: Craig, toward the end of the show, also going to catch up with my dear friend Bob McMurray, former team member of the McLaren Formula One team. 30 years with McLaren, and this weekend at Monaco, they're racing their 1,000th Grand Prix. Crazy. Bob joins us to preview that race and have a wee yarn about McLaren and Formula One over all of these years. But first up, All White's put on, can you say, a disappointing display on Wednesday afternoon? Well, you can, because I just did. They took on Haiti, and even though they looked all right-ish in the first half, it really fell apart. They got smashed 4-0. But their biggest match in recent history looms. They're going to put out one final hit before the World Cup starts against England. They're the number 4 ranked side in the world. Is it coming home? Who knows? First time since 1991. Tampa and Florida is where they're going to be playing. Mike McGarry, former All White, who famously nearly scored, he didn't score, but he got close. Last time the side took on England, joined by him now to discuss that match. Good evening, Mike.
2: G'day, mate. How's it going?
1: Oh, very well. It's going to be an epic weekend of sport and an epic couple of months of sport, and I suppose Sunday morning up against England. You're probably getting tired of people ringing you up and go, you know, you almost scored against England, but it wasn't to be. Do you want to hang up on me now or what?
2: No, what I need is for a Spanish influencer to decide that he wants to make a reel on the Mike McGarry nearly scored a goal against England, and I can give up teaching and get those 4 million likes, and I can retire and just go into hibernation.
1: It's been a wonderful sideshow, but we've got to leave it there, the sideshow, and really focus on what's going on the football, because I think a few of them got punched in the nose up against Haiti. When you watched that, what was your impression about what happened, where they have to lift, and the decisions that the coaching staff made about bringing extra guys on, the formation they took? Just tell us what you saw.
2: Well, I just saw a side that obviously, you know, they've only spent, a week together, but it was a team that, you know, gets put back together. And like all international teams, you get put back together and then you've got to play against the side who played quite a number of games and were well organised. And defensively, I thought we were pretty naive the other night. We gave away some pretty soft goals. We looked okay going forward. Didn't create a hell of a lot, but we still looked okay going forward and kept possession. After they scored their first goal, we were probably, you know, we may have been the better side for the next 20 minutes, 25 minutes. And then, of course, at halftime, you make all those changes. And you know, again, the shape went to custard, really, didn't it? And conceded another 3. So he's got a lot to work on between now and even Sunday. I'm hoping he's been working on it, because England will be a challenge.
1: I was talking with Jason Pine, and Jason Pine came up and said, well, the positive was there was no injuries. Surely there's something more than that. Like, they managed to get a few corners in, just didn't connect to anyone there in the box, but there was that side of things, I suppose, as well.
2: Yeah, there was. I mean, as I said, after that first initial go after 10 minutes, which was pretty soft, really, to be fair, I thought we actually played pretty well for the next 20, 25 minutes and created a few chances, got a lot of corners. I think it was probably at least 10 corners that we got. So we were on the attack. But we never seriously threatened the goal, I didn't think. And I didn't, you know, the Haiti goalkeeper, I didn't think was that flash, to be fair, in the first half. You know, so we should have been putting a lot more pressure on him than we did. So, yeah, they'll be disappointed. But, hey, it's still just the warm-up games and it's still the big show to come.
1: Well, that's it. And they're warming up. And the game on Sunday morning against England, huge. What do you expect change-wise? Do you think that Darren Bazey will run his starting team? He'll give them plenty of time to get their legs, their feet on the turf. Is that the best way forward, do you think?
2: Well, I think he has to for the first half anyway. I think he's got to play probably a shadow side for what he's going to put out against Iran in that first match, who by the way, looked pretty sharp. So, yeah, I think he has to for the first 45 anyway. You've got to account for injuries. You've got to account for guys coming back from injury that aren't necessarily match fit at this stage. So, yeah, expect a pretty strong side out in the first half, and then lots of changes again in the second half. Yeah.

0: mature as well.
1: No, you wouldn't want to wholesale drop everybody at the end of the first half and not give them a chance to actually cement a bit more combination. You're saying these changes will probably happen at the back end of the second half.
0: Yeah, they might. I would say around the 60-minute mark this time around. There was a lot of changes at halftime in the first match. I'd expect around the 60-minute mark. With those, if they, you know, that his number one side goes out there for 60, I'm sure he'd be pretty happy with that. And then he'll make the changes at that point in time, I would say, and bring other guys in just to make sure they all, you know, as many as possible get a little bit of game time anyway heading into that first match.
1: Yeah, well, so the first game, not great, but kind of got away those missed corner opportunities, the goal concept. That's all done now in a warm-up game. So they've managed to drop all that, which augurs well for the future, I'd like to think. But England... are England any good, Mike?
0: Oh, that's a bloody loaded question, isn't it? Yeah, of course they are, and it'll be really interesting to see how they line up, whether or not they do put out their again shadow side for the first maybe probably for them 45 minutes, I imagine, because most of those guys have played 60 games this season anyway, so and have played a good number of internationals together as well, so their combinations won't be quite so hard to put together as our team. But yeah, I'd expect them to put out a pretty strong side in that first half and obviously see how things develop and then lots of changes, I'd imagine, in the second half.
1: What's in it for them? Why are they playing us? I mean, we're ranked 85th in the world. It seems like a strange selection, but hey, we're not complaining about it. But what's in it for England?
0: There's probably not a lot in it for them, actually, because, they could be playing, there's so many teams playing warm-up games at this stage and lots of pretty strong opponents. But maybe they, as I say, a lot of those guys have played a lot of football this year, and they might be looking for just something a little bit easier leading into that, obviously, their first game in the World Cup as well. So, you know, they will have a plan, and I imagine that's part of it, is to just be able to maybe look at one or two players as well, just to see. They might still have, decision to make around one or two guys, and possibly this is the game where those players will get an opportunity to this match.
1: Is it a bit too enthusiastic thinking that this team might get out of group play? Look, we're all pretty positive about it, and then we got dropped on our backsides against Haiti. But you've got a wee bit of positivity around that. There's a chance, right? A starter's chance.
0: Oh, look, a true supporter has to stick with the team through. Yeah, they'll be disappointed by the other night, but as a team we've developed over the last couple of years, developed into a reasonably good football side, and of course this is the big stage, and you're playing against the best players in the world, and the three games that we've got, they'll all be really tough, Egypt and Iran and then Belgium, they're three pretty tough opponents, so we'll be looking to just get out there and just continue that development, and who knows, on our day if we're at close to 100% and maybe Iran and Egypt are at 80%, who knows? That's what makes football such a great game.
1: Yeah, and you've got to be there to celebrate or commiserate. Doesn't matter what happens. One last thing. What about your son, James? He didn't get the nod to go overseas, but is he close? Is he still fit? What's the deal there?
0: Yeah, he's had messages from the trainer, from the All Whites, to keep fit. There's obviously a few query marks over one or two of the guys that are down that left-hand side. So he's been told to stay fit, and he is. He'll be ready to go if he gets the phone call. So, but no, look, he's had a great season for Brisbane and played really well and put himself back in the, back in with the possibility of getting selected. So, and he's been selected a couple of times this year already. So, yeah, he's there or thereabouts. And, the good thing about it is there's a lot of competition for players for the All Whites team these days, and that can only be good for us as a nation going forward.
1: Mike McGarry, never a chore, mate. Thanks so much for your time.
0: No.
1: You have a cracking few weeks, my friend.
0: All right, well, same to you, mate. Good luck to New Zealand.
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1: Champion bloke, that man, Mike McGarry, you're joining us to talk about what should or shouldn't, would, won't happen come Sunday morning when the Three Lions, the might of the world number four English football side, take on the All Whites as the last part of preparation for

0: or the All Whites ahead of the World Cup. Nice to hear his take on that, and I feel really bad about bringing up the missed goal, but I mean, sometimes people just carry this for the rest of their life. They'll be remembered for that one thing. Not that I will never forget Jeff Wilson getting the ball smashed out of his hands and to George Cregan. I won't even bring that up again. But going back to where we're at with the All Whites and the subject on this. Now, we've talked a lot about the All Whites, what they have to change, what they have to bring, what went wrong, what went right, blah, blah, blah, blah, blah. Let's just turn it around the other way. So I'd say there'd be a lot of English fans out there listening too. And we all know the huge fizz, the energy around English football when they get to the World Cup and this time ranked so high. Look, maybe they do have a starter's chance. I really don't know. But my question is, and not only English fans, New Zealand fans as well, sports fans as well, we know what the All Whites are getting out of this game or attempting to get out of this game. What's in it for England? 0800 80 10 80. What's in it for England? Why are they doing this? 4 in the world versus 85 in the world. I don't know if they can get it. It's an opposed practice, isn't it? Is it anything more? Is it a pity game? Do they feel sorry for the All Whites? Is it the only game they had left? Will no one else play them? What's in it for England? 0800 80 10 80. Well, it's basically an opposed practice. That's all it is. So I don't know how much you can read into the final result regardless. But you tell me, football fans, what's in it for England as they take on the All Whites? And it's on Sunday morning indeed. Sure, a lot of people will be watching that one. Give us a call, 0800 80 10 80. Lines are open here at Newstalk ZB. 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

0: 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It comes with a standard text charge, whatever that is for you. What's in it for England? There's a game on Sunday morning. They'd stand to lose a whole lot more than they stand to win out of this, wouldn't you think? I'm not wishing ill on any of the players. No one wants that. But just imagine an accidental tackle that gets all a bit fouled up and someone gets sent. And then someone gets stretched off with a really bad... I don't know. What's in it for them? Why are they doing this? You tell me. 0800 80 10 80. Football men, let me know. And women, of course. G'day, Craig. How are you? Hello, Craig.
1: Hello. Yeah, hi.
0: Hi. What's in it? What's in it for the English to play the All Whites on Sunday morning?
1: Well, everything's public relations, but also, you know, when it comes to big business like national football, they're going to have all the risk assessment as well. So what it will be is they'll be using all the players who are pretty much sidelined for most games. So you know how they have like a 26-man squad?
0: Yeah. But only,
1: you know, so that gives them a chance to play and stay warm, so it's, some of these guys won't even get off the bench, you know, for a whole World Cup.
0: Will that contribute, though, to the overall effort of England when it comes to actually winning or going deep into this competition, or just a case of, well, we'll give some guys a run just in case, and that's enough, right?
1: No, but if you imagine someone who's I mean, of course they're going to be practicing, they're going to be training every day, no matter who they are, even if they're a minor player who doesn't get selected to play, you know, even when there's three men down for injury. It keeps them fit. It keeps them used to actually playing. So it's you know, so it keeps the whole team sharp, even those that aren't likely to play. And also, yeah, the PR side of things as well. It also allows them to, you know, give teams a good twatting and then they'll get the boasting rights for that, even though they might have played the junior squad.
0: Well, I knew it came out, you know, Craig. I mean? It had to come out eventually, didn't it? You had to put the welly in. You couldn't help yourself. But
1: yeah, that's what I think.
0: But is that the case, Craig? So are they going to get anything from a playing point of view out of this, as opposed to just getting some Ks and some people's legs? Are there going to be many challenges around what the All Whites bring? Have they got enough to actually challenge the side in any facet of the fixture?
1: Probably, because, you know, you're not dealing with the A team. I mean, you are dealing with the A team, but not the A team within the A team. You know what I mean? So, for all you know, this happened before when you've had major teams. They haven't put any of their best guys in, only the big, any of the big names on. And so basically you're playing, let's say you have a Ronaldo and a whole bunch of people like that on your team and you've got none of them playing. Well, you could be playing something that's like a minor league team, really, even though it's got the Chelsea or England stamp on it. Doesn't matter.
0: Are they a chance, England, this time around? Because we hear it every year, every 4 years. It's our year. Well, not the Warriors, it's our year. It's coming home. But ranking fourth in the world, are they a realistic chance of actually shaking the place up?
1: Not sure. Probably. Maybe. Hope so.
0: Hey, thanks very much for your call, Craig. Yeah, don't be a stranger. Do call again. Suppose that makes sense, doesn't it? Am I there? Have a role? You guys have a bit of a... play around, and even if they don't play in the major games, the guys that play against the All Whites, he's right in the fact they're still quality footballers. Out of that squad, even if you use the 12 guys that will never play, they'll still be a cut above, surely. They'll be that good? Is that what England are going to get out of this? Well, we hope that New Zealand maybe learn a bit from Wednesday, and I know Mike McGarry might disagree with this, but like his former all, I'm not, but you run your primary 11 for a great deal of that fixture. Give them that feel of the ball on the foot and their feet on the ground, knowing where each other are or where each other is on the, I'm not quite sure what one's right. Knowing where their team members are and what systems they're running and getting used to the fact he's there, he's there, he's there, and not looking like a shambles, which is what you could accuse the team of looking like in at least the second 45 of that game against Haiti. So

0: it's a bit of practice, a bit of rhythm. So I'd like to see the primary 11 players play a lot longer than just one half, then just see what that throws up for us, because there's not any way in our wildest dreams we're going to beat England. I'll be laughing all the way to the bank if they do. Not that I've bet any money on them, although it does look like the money I've bet on the Brumbies to beat the Hurricanes, I've just flushed down the dunny. I'll update you on a score on that later on in the piece. Lines are open on 0800 80 10 80. What do England get out of this game besides giving us the beating of our life? What else do they get? What do they find? What do they discover? Why did they say yes? Our last caller summarised it nicely. If you want to climb on in, I'd love to hear from you. Still to come to the program, Bob Murray and I talk about motorsport, Formula One this weekend. Actually, a bit of IndyCar as well, but it's all about Monaco and McLaren. That race car team founded by a Kiwi, they're going to notch up Grand Prix number 1,000. We'll talk to Bob about that toward the end of the show. We'll look at the very strange nature of the French Open, the clay court chaos, because that's what it's been, and I expect it will continue over the weekend. This is News Talk ZB on Sports Talk. It's 7:30.
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0: It's Sports Talk on News Talk ZB. Text says it's a great opportunity for the smaller team to gain experience against stronger opposition before facing major challenges. For the bigger team, it provides a chance to test different players and tactics if needed. And I suppose for us, it's a chance to see the All Whites take on England, which is kind of cool, regardless of what happens. Right, let's talk a bit of race cars now. Most prestigious race on the F1 calendar takes place

0: this weekend, the Monaco Grand Prix. On top of that, this is the important thing, it's set to be Grand Prix number 1000 for the McLaren Racing team. A bloke I know who you'll be very familiar with is Bob McMurray, team member with McLaren for 30 years. He joins us now to look at the Grand Prix, but I'd say predominantly I'd like to talk about McLaren because I'm a wee bit of a fanboy. Evening, Bob. McLaren around for 1,000 races. That's an astonishing fact. It's big as belief, does it not?
1: It does, Darcy, and it is. It's only second to Ferrari in the number of Grand Prix wins and Grand Prix generally. So, you know, it is a remarkable feat. And especially this weekend. It's Monaco, where McLaren have won more races than anybody else or any other team at Monaco. And it's only at Monaco because two races were cancelled because of Trump's folly going on in the Middle East. And otherwise it would have been a Bahrain or something like that, which would have still been a great 1,000, but especially to hold it at Monaco, the glamour centre of Formula One. You know, it's serendipitous, really, isn't it? It's a wonderful weekend for them.
0: How much time did you spend watching a winning McLaren car at Monaco? Did you catch any of those?
1: Yeah, I'd say so. probably about McLaren have won Monaco 16 times. Senna won 6. I was there for all of those. The 16, probably down 40. I can't remember now. Quite a lot, Darcy. And I went to Monaco 34 times and I didn't like the first one, didn't like the last one. But it's not about that, is it? It is just about the most remarkable record in Formula One. And you've got to shy it up to Ferrari all the time because Ferrari hold all the numbers, but McLaren have the most wins at Monaco, and Ferrari with 16, and Ferrari only have 9. So yeah, it is a great achievement from a team that was founded in the very early 60s by a man called McLaren right here in New Zealand, and that name has gone on through all of those owners, if you like, through all of those managers, and it is still McLaren at the front. And it's just, I think it's remarkable, frankly.
0: And it's still got the stylized Kiwi. That's the logo. It's still there. And that catches some people by surprise when you tell them, doesn't it?
1: Stylized Kiwi you're thinking of is not. It's actually a swoosh. It's a McLaren brand, and it's been there for many years, and it developed from the old chevrons they used to have and all that sort of thing. But McLaren always carry a flat-footed Kiwi on the car somewhere.
0: So but that looks like a stylized Kiwi, doesn't it? That swoosh,
1: it does.
0: You know? I mean, I'll take that. Can't we take that?
1: Well, you can take it if you like, but I know the history of it. So let's talk fact here, not fiction.
0: Hey, I'm a broadcaster, mate. I don't ever let the truth get in the way of a good story. You think about the changes that Formula One and McLaren has been through since they debuted, since they first started racing. The cars, well, there's no similarity except kind of an engine powered by gas and a whole lot of tyres. I mean, that's about it, isn't it?
1: That's about right. The engines were in the back when Bruce first started, when the M2B. In fact, Darcy, I'll leap right up to the future. Yesterday, Mika Häkkinen drove around Monaco in Bruce's original M2B, which is an absolutely beautiful racing car. And if you can catch that on YouTube or whatever, just see the difference in size between then and now and what a racing car really should look like, I guess, compared to now. But don't forget, McLaren was more than just Formula One. But I mean, Bruce and Denny, they absolutely decimated the opposition in Can-Am racing. They were an Indy car. McLaren have won Indy car in the early days. They've won just about everything except nothing. All those big three things they won, Indy, Formula One, and Le Mans with these sports cars. So it is a team, it is a factory, it is an organization that has pretty much conquered every Everest there is in Formula One, pretty much. Some to do, I know, what they call the Triple Crown in one year, but I think Zac Brown is looking at that as well. So that record, it ain't going nowhere. It's going to be a continuing thing for McLaren to try and achieve even more.
0: Let's go back to those tiny cars. Did that make for an actual race around Monaco way back then because they could actually pass each other, or has it always been a parade?
1: Well, don't forget the cars were a lot smaller, but the track itself was a lot wider. There was hardly any Armco in those days. They were racing just on curbs and things like that. So where you see the, where it comes along the seafront, that was a very much wider area. And when they started to go around what is now Raskas and what they call the station hairpin, there's no station there anymore, it's miles away. But that was very much wider. So smaller cars, wider track. There was a lot of racing there, a lot of racing going on.
0: Were you there when Alberto Ascari drove it into the sea?
1: I'll put up with the old mate there. You can leave it there, will you?
0: That was crazy back then. It was very, very dangerous. It's changed somewhat. Let's move forward. I know you have disdain for the race, and that's understandable because it is a procession. It's a fashion show. It's so much more than just race cars, which is sad, but it's kind of understandable. You look toward this weekend, can you see any change of that? Is there any possibility that somebody might do something crazy, short of Lance Stroll, because we know that's all he does?
1: look, let's get it straight. I haven't got disdain necessarily for the race, because any of those drivers that can power any of those cars from 1960s onwards or whatever, right up to the present day, they need a medal. I mean, you're going round an alley that is the most difficult alley that cars can possibly race on, and they race flat out. Okay, the overtaking is minimal, and it's all on a Saturday. But on a Saturday, that's when they hang it out. That's when they're working. That's when that track comes alive to the drivers coming alive, to the cars coming alive with them. Saturday is what it's all about. Sunday generally will be pretty much of a procession. Last year, in fact, the finishing order was the 10 cars that finished qualifying order. So, yeah, but the track itself and the race itself and the event itself is losing some of its glamour, because a lot of the stuff, the big deals and the big things now happen in places like Vegas and Miami, because there's a shift towards American with the American owners. So it is not quite the big melting pot of billionaires that it was, but just look at the overhead shots and see if you can fix another boat in that little harbour, because you can't, and there's big cruise liners just parked out.

0: is going to be around for the foreseeable future, put it that way. Nothing is forever. For the foreseeable future, yes, because I don't think there's anything that can replace it. That with I mean, if you got rid of it, what are you going to look at then? Where's the glamour gone? You've got to go to Las Vegas and Miami and places
1: tasteless. You know?
0: Exactly. There's no historic glamour. There's not an awful lot of people in blazers with a cravat and walking around and going on their yachts in the little harbor they've got at Miami. They might paint it on the ground, but it ain't any good, is it? I mean, it's going to be there for, I think, a foreseeable future, because it is exactly what it is. It is the Monaco Grand Prix. It's not the Azerbaijan race, and it's not this race or that race. It is the Monaco Grand Prix, and that is something I don't think you can ever actually I don't think you can replace it, put it that way.
1: Bob, we've got plenty, the winning or the losing, we'd like to think, maybe, in qualifying, but then there is the race. Do you think that that McLaren can actually do something astonishing, taking into account what's gone on of recent times?
0: Astonishing, I don't know how you'd quantify that really these days, because everybody's got pretty much the same car. There are ways you can manufacture a better result by tactics. Just look at last year. Look at Liam Lawson last year, who held up half the competitors so that his mate at the time, Hadjar, could actually go off and win the race, or not win the race, win his section of the race, getting the points and all that sort of thing. So a team can pull different things, but it doesn't really happen in the race very much, does it? This year, all this talk about the batteries and all that sort of thing, well, that's going to be nullified now, because Monaco is a place where all that battery recharging means nothing, because there are so many braking points, they'll have a full charge of battery all the time. In fact, it is speculated that they may have too much power to go around a couple of the corners when the battery suddenly decides to come up to 100%. So something may happen there. But it's I don't know how to describe what could happen or could not happen. It might be a procession. It might be the most remarkable race we've ever seen. You never know, really, at Monaco, do you?
1: No, you don't. And Lawson does drive a very wide car, and it's been great watching him this season, much more so than when he started off with Red Bull, where that didn't work well at all. But he's really coming into his own. But someone who's coming into his own, who's had an astonishing run. Can anyone beat Kimi Antonelli?
0: Of course they can. Anybody can be beaten. I saw Ayrton Senna beaten many times, and I think he was the greatest driver I ever had the pleasure of working with. So, yes, he can be beaten, and I think George Russell is he's got to do something to beat him. I don't know what it is. I can't see that he can beat him in a straight fight at the moment, because the wind is with Antonelli. But he will be beaten at some point or another. I don't think anybody's ever gone through all the races in a season. So, yeah, it's going to come. Whether it's going to come this weekend, I don't know. George Russell is quite good there. Kimi Antonelli might have a bit of rush of blood to the head and just tap one of those barriers, and you've only got to tap it and you're out of the race. And I think Ferrari are going to be a bit more favourite to win the race there. And I think McLaren are going to be involved in the mix. So I don't think Mercedes are going to be getting too far out in front that they are, the fight is between themselves. I think their fight is going to be between themselves and other people. So that could mess it up a little bit.
1: Yeah, Russell with the one win in Australia to start it off, and then Antonelli's gone 1, 2, 3, 4. Quite amazing to watch.
0: Oh, it is amazing. It is amazing, and you've got to admire the kid. I mean, he's handling the whole pressure so far, handling the pressure, the media and all that sort of thing incredibly well, and not forgetting he's got to drive fast. So, and I think Toto Wolff will keep him in check as much as possible to keep his head staying on his shoulders.
1: It's a massive weekend of riding a 10-speed bike around the living room, as the great Nelson Piquet once it says, regardless of result, regardless of what happens, it is Monaco. It promises so much. Bob McMurray, I know you're going to enjoy the weekend. You can take a wander down memory lane and maybe jump in the swimming pool.
0: Well, maybe I could, Darcy. Wandering down memory lane is something I shared with you in Australia a while ago. So, yeah, perhaps I'll do it all on my own.
1: Darcy. And it was memory lane at the Melbourne Grand Prix, and now people that come up to him and said, Bob McMurray in the paddock. It's like, wow, you're famous, Bob. Oh, no, not really. I used to work with his dad. And it went on and on like that. Great to hear Bob talk about the race cars. Of course, Liam Lawson competing as well. I wonder if he can carry on.

0: been a pretty good season for him so far. Looking forward to that. We've got some practice. We've got qualifying, which is basically the main race. Coming up Sunday morning, Monday morning is the main race. Coming up next, we're going to look back at the car accident that was or still is the French Open. We're talking clay court tennis next with our correspondent, Mr. Craig Gabriel. This is News Talk ZB.
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0: Right, let's put a call in now to Craig Gabriel. He's our tennis correspondent right the way through the majors. He's going to take a look at the week's action, look forward to the French Open, the key games, and find out what on earth has happened, what's going to go on next. Good evening, Craig.
8: Bonjour, comment allez-vous? Je suis Craig, and it is overcast, and I've walked to the courts, and it's about 17 degrees this morning.
0: That sounds absolutely charming. Although 17 degrees, is that a little crisp for Paris at this time of year?
8: Well, it's been hit and miss, Paris, in the springtime. I mean, if you remember last week, we had that those blistering conditions over here where the temperature didn't drop between 30 degrees. And even at this hour of the morning, you know, it was still about 25, 26 degrees. So things have certainly cooled off in the last few days. And, you know, yesterday, I think it was, we also had some drizzle. So, yeah, it can be hit and miss.
0: It's been a bizarre couple of weeks, and almost every other day something very strange happens, and this has been the flavour. Is that going to carry on over semi-finals and finals over this weekend, Craig?
8: Well, it's sort of like expected to, but as I've been saying at this tournament, expect the unexpected. So we'll see what happens, but that certainly has been the trend, and you don't want to be considered a favorite anymore, because as soon as that happens, boom, you're out of the tournament.
0: So how does Zverev feel about tonight up against Mesut then?
8: Yeah, I'm sure he'd like to trade his number two seeding, the number, alongside his name to maybe unseed it and give himself a bit of an extra boost and advantage the way things are going. Nick, this is going to be a curious match. They've played, I think it's just once before.

0: was in Madrid just a few weeks ago, and Zverev won on that occasion. It was about three sets. And that's a difficult one to gauge, really, because Madrid is at altitude, so they're playing in different conditions, even though it's also red clay. This is going to give us a better idea. You know what? I mean, Sasha is hot. He can be viewed in so many different ways by people. I quite like the guy. I've got on with him. I get along with him. I'd like to see him do it at least once, win a major. He desperately wants it. He's been in three finals. So that's who I would like to see win at this point.
1: Who's had the better preparation? Because Zverev in three, and I think the last couple of sets wasn't exactly pushed. Well, that's what the score looks like anyway. I didn't watch that game. And then you look at Mencik and what he managed to achieve. He rolled Fonseca, and probably a little more sterner test for him. So which player comes in warmer, do you think, Craig?
0: I don't think it really matters. I mean, but the two of them, Mencik and Zverev, knocked off the two 19-year-olds between them. I mean, as you're saying, Fonseca with Mencik, and then Zverev with Rafa Jordá, the young Spanish player. And there wasn't that much of a difference in the score lines. Zverev was 7-6, 6-1, 6-3. Mencik was 6-4, 6-3, 7-6. So pretty similar stuff. I don't think, they're both pretty fit. And at this stage of the tournament, it's anybody's game, really. You've got, if you're playing, if you're in the semi-finals, you don't take your opponent lightly. You have to have been playing well.
1: The Italians are squaring off as well. You wouldn't have predicted
0: See,
1: that. If you could have done, you would have made a fortune gambling, wouldn't you, Craig?
0: absolutely. I was doing my podcast yesterday, and I said, I'm putting on my Nostradamus robes to make a decision, and I see Linguini and Pesto and a Chianti and Tiramisu, and I think an Italian is going to win and be in the final. Well, I mean, it's no big deal. They're playing each other. Analdi, he's had a great run. I mean, the guy's a solid player. It's just injuries have stopped him in recent months. He's actually managed by one of my close friends. And Cavoli, these two have been childhood friends. They've been playing since the age of 10, 11, 12. So they know each other pretty well. Look, if it goes on seeding, you'd go with Cavoli. But then again, I'm going to go with Analdi, the way things are going.
1: Across to the women's side of the draw, and this has been explosive. And I like what happened. I don't like it, but Schneider, the giant killer, or is it Schneider? I'll get that right eventually. I got rolled by someone who hasn't played, what, 115th seed or something crazy like that, rated in the world. That was a mad result.
0: Oh, go on, try pronouncing her name.
1: Svalenska.
0: Well, you're close. There've been a couple of variations on the pronunciation, but I'm going with Maja Falanska. And what a breath of fresh air she's been. And ranked 114, she's going to, if she now that she's in the French Open final, I think she goes to top 20. If she wins, she'll be 14 in the world. And she started at 114, so it's pretty an amazing story with her, and it's fantastic. It's fantastic to see 7-6, 6-4 over Dana Schneider, and she was the one who toppled Aryna Sabalenka in the round before. There was some interesting stuff in that match, and I just love the emotion from the Polish player. It really, she really has been a breath of fresh air. To come through the qualifying rounds for the first time ever at Roland Garros, a qualifier is in the final. Only the second time in the Open era has that happened at any of the four majors. The last one was Emma Raducanu winning the US Open in 2021.
1: Craig Gabriel, thanks for all of your assistance over the last couple of weeks. You enjoy this weekend in Paris.
0: Thanks, Betty.
2: Darcy.
1: Matey, great talking to you. Always is. Looking forward to the next slam just so we can catch up again and you can school me in how to actually pronounce foreign players' names. That was a bit of a elbow in the chest, that one. Sorry about that. It's 4 minutes away from eight. That's it for the program this evening. Ahead of what's going to be another sensational weekend of sport.

0: sensational so far for the Hurricanes. Yeah, spoiler alert, I'm going to give you a half-time score. It's not pretty if you're a Brumbies fan. Hurricanes mauling them, 38-7. Honestly, some of the tries that I managed to see at the corner of my eye, they didn't even touch the opposition. The Hurricanes are just hot knife through butter. Oh, kind of supporting the Brumbies a bit because of, you know, my new best friend, Steve Larkham, who joins us all the time. Sorry, Steve. Still a half to go, though, right? Isn't there? Of course there is. Any going on? I'm back again tomorrow morning on the All Sport Breakfast from 7 to 9 in and around the Auckland region. Thank you very much. Corbin Boyd, for I know you've had a long and tiring and irritating day dealing with media prevention officers, but that's the nature of your job. I'm sorry, bro. Thanks for listening, all. Thanks for your texts. Thanks for your call. And Marcus Lush is in that studio next. 10 on the bounce. It's quite a trail of awards he leaves behind him. Good evening.
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6: It's 8 o'clock. I'm Nina Burton. Police are urgently looking for a man who hasn't returned to prison after being released on compassionate grounds. An arrest warrant has been issued for 36-year-old Royal Hawea, who police warn must not be approached. Anyone with information about his whereabouts is urged to call 111. A law expert's questioning whether the cost estimates released for Official Information Act requests is actually correct. The cost analysis was done by a consulting agency which estimated more than $183 million was spent across the public service responding to OIA requests in the 2024-2025 financial year. It said $50 million of that figure went on OIA requests to police alone. Constitutional law expert Graham Edgler says police released information about its OIA teams that tells a different story.
7: And the total salaries for everyone in police whose job is to deal with Official Information Act requests is a bit over $6 million.
6: Suggestion.

0: And some schools may not be on board with an ACT Party policy to make uniforms cheaper. The party wants to limit state schools to a maximum of 3 compulsory branded uniform items. It wants more generic options like trousers and socks to be available to be purchased from everyday retailers. School Board Association President Meredith Kennett says often the uniform's what the community wants.
1: In some schools, the way that they run their school is it's part of the way that they ensure equality for children. It's a part of the way that they ensure the health and safety for children. It's more than just money that a school board is thinking about.
0: Volatile fuel prices have taken another victim as Air Chatham's pulls a Kapiti Coast route. It's suspending flights between Paraparaumu and Auckland from the end of next month, with the aircraft being deployed to other Air Chatham's routes. The region's mayor, Janet Holbrew, says the decision's a major loss as a lot of people rely on the route. CEO Dwayne Emeny says fuel prices are a big part of it.
2: It's costing us an additional $1,500 per return flight that we do from Auckland to Paraparaumu. That's a lot of money. That's 7 paying passengers on average.
0: Hopes the government's $62.5 million classroom package for South Island schools is enough to keep up with population growth. The budget investment will deliver 59 additional classrooms and provide funding for upgrades at other schools. It includes Darfield High School getting 6 extra rooms and a new 18-classroom primary school being built for Lincoln South. Darfield High School Principal Andy England says it should get them through the next 5 years.
3: Traditionally, things have been behind the growth, which results in uncomfortable, unacceptable learning conditions.
0: Move towards improving transparency around payment service providers so businesses can shop around. The Commerce Commission's proposed this, along with a cap on commercial credit card interchange fees. It says businesses are paying about $125 million in fees every year to accept MasterCard and Visa. Commissioner Brian Chappell says there's a lot of variation across business payment plans and providers.
4: We get information from them to try and understand how those pricing plans are changing. Some costs are bundled up with a whole lot of other services for businesses.
0: And New Zealanders are becoming more active and gym injuries are on the rise. ACC received more than 67,000 new gym and fitness injury claims last year, a 47% increase over the last decade.
5: News Talk ZB Sport to the Super Rugby playoff opener in the capital.
6: 5 converted tries and a penalty for good measure for Reuben Love. Corey Tulsch try converted by Lonergan, the only scoring for the Brumbies. Halftime here at Henry Stadium. The Hurricanes lead it 38 points to 7.
5: As you heard there on News Talk ZB Sport, the Hurricanes are well on their way to a home semi-final after a clinical opening 40 minutes against the Brumbies. Caleb Delaney got the try-scoring ball rolling for the hosts, finishing off a full field team effort from a Brumbies knock-on before Cam Roygaard grabbed a first-half brace in 2 of the team's 5 tries. The second period's underway shortly. The All Whites are framing their Football World Cup warm-up shock in a positive light. The 85th-ranked New Zealand men were blitzed 4-0 in Florida on Wednesday by Haiti, who are ranked 81st. The versatile Ben Old, who can play in attack or defence for the All Whites, admits it was disappointing, but they'd rather have a poor showing now than in the real deal.
7: I think the important thing for us is to remember that we can perform against the best. I always think that there's always something to learn from moments like this, and maybe it's going to humble us a little bit and give us a little bit of drive, especially coming up against England.
5: They next faced world number 4 England in Tampa in the last warm-up on Sunday. A big day at the office looms for the New Zealand men's cricketers after a chaotic opening to the first test at Lord's. The Black Caps will resume their first innings on 61 for 6 after bowling England out for 140. It was a day for the fast bowlers, with English paceman Ollie Robinson returning head-shaking figures of 4 for 10 from 6 overs, while Kyle Jamieson took 5 for 62 for the tourists. Jamieson's got a keen eye on the overhead conditions for day 2.
8: Found early in that first hour it was quite slow. When you tried to swing it, it did a little bit off the air, but like nothing really off the wicket. Yeah, felt quite low and slow. So potentially if the sun gets out, maybe we'll flatten out a little bit. It's hard to say.
5: Plays set for a 10 p.m. start. I'm Kobe Marathi, and that's News Talk ZB News and Sport. It's 8:05. Marcus Lush is next.
0: 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Northland, Tomatanui, Taupo, Coromandel and Bay of Plenty, rain with heavy falls and squally thunderstorms. Gisborne and Hawke's Bay, cloudy with scattered rain. Wanganui, Taihape, Manawatu and Wairarapa, cloudy with scattered rain.

0: Taranaki, Horowhenua, Kapiti, Wellington, Marlborough, Nelson and Buller, rain, heavy with thunderstorms. Grey, Westland and Fiordland, rain. Canterbury, Otago and Southland, cloudy periods and rain. And the Chatham Islands, cloudy periods with rain developing. I'm Nina Burton and that's Newstalk ZB News, Sport and Weather to 6 past 8.
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Welcome. Good evening. My name is Marcus here till 12 o'clock tonight. I hope it's good where you are. I happen to be in Auckland for the annual monsoon. Wow. The mild monsoon. She's coming. I reckon there'll be a bit of flooding. It seemed to be coming down persistently. So, yeah. So that's interesting. Well, it's interesting to me. Hey, I'll tell you what. I sit here slightly embarrassed tonight because as I was coming to work today, and I'm staying across the road, I've realised that at the end of tonight, I don't want to be an hour bragger, but at the end of the night for this week, I'll have worked 12 hours. It's not much, is it? Flip. Now, I put a bit of thought into it, but 12 hours is like fidget spinner. That's like a part-time job. I reckon I had paper runs that took me more. Love a paper run. I don't think children do paper runs anymore. I think I don't think there's papers, are there? But I think, yeah, I was just reading about paper runs in America. In about the late 90s, they forbid children from delivering newspapers. Yeah, the paid ones, not the circulars. Anyway, that's just that. But greetings and welcome. It is the Friday free-for-all. It feels like a very free-for-all Friday. It feels like such a free-for-all Friday. I'm going to just throw it. It's going to be non-curated talk. It's going to be anything goes. It's going to be loose like a caboose. I'll keep you updated with the rugby. That sudden death, I think there's 8 teams that goes down to 4. Have I got that right? I'm never good with the, because it changes all the time. It's 6 teams down to 4. How could 6 teams go to 4? The highest ranked 2 losers. You see, I don't like that. That's just, oh. And part of me feels that with the, and I was listening to that during the news about the Football World Cup, part of me thinks a really poor performance before a major tournament is probably the best thing that can happen. Because you're probably trying, and I'm not a sports broadcaster, clearly, but I'm happy about it. Cause I think it's I think we'll win a match. I think we'll win a match at the Football World Cup. I'm not going to bet on that because it's the gateway betting. You start on that, then the house is gone. I don't know if I could say that, but yeah, I'm not going to bet on that. But I reckon we'll win one match. And look, wouldn't that be something? Sitting there at home in the morning, looking at America, cheering along. So if we do that, that will be sensational. And that will, anyway, think, well, you know, gosh, I worried when we got beaten 4-0 against Haiti. The war-torn, well, not war-torn, war-torn and crack-torn, well, not quake-torn, war-torn and tornado-torn. Some guys, I think it's Phoenix Crossan going off in the NRL. I hope he's moving his feet. I hope he's not paralysed, but they're bringing him off on the stretcher. So it's not good on that. Oh, no, I think, oh, well, I don't know. I hope he's not in a bad way. He plays for the Kiwis, but he's going off on the golf cart thing. I didn't see it. I was getting prepping for my show. But there'll no doubt be an update on him. So, yes, as you say, and I like a Friday show because I can just really mutter about anything because, and themes will emerge and we probably will end up finding something to talk about. At this stage, I just don't know what that is. But you never know. Get in touch if you want to be a part of it. The number is 0800 80 1080 and 9292 to text. If there's something that you do want to talk about tonight, we'll work out what we'll work out as we go what that is. School uniforms, goodness me. I heard that story about school uniforms. I think, do they need socks? But of course they need socks. It's almost like the uniform hasn't developed much, has it? Oh, apart from the Pacifica people that wear, what are the Pacifica, what's that? You know, they've allowed that in the uniforms. You know this. Yes, no, I think it's called Love Love. I think it's got a different name, hasn't it? That sort of the more rigid linen skirt. But anyway, I see that's been one of the developments too. So, yeah, that is something that you might want to talk about.

Anyway, the number is 0800 80 1080 and 9292 to text. If you want to set the agenda, if you've got stories of flooding or anything tonight, I wouldn't be surprised if there's reports of that. I don't know if that is the case yet. And there will be cricket tonight. It's quite moving to see. I didn't know, even knew that Martin Crowe had a daughter. It was quite moving to see her going onto the field for that too. So I'm pleased they made a big deal about that. But this is the second day of the first test. That will start at 10 p.m. I will keep you updated on that. We've got basketball, the Bulls and the Nuggets. I'll keep you updated on that. The Sharks, my beloved team, that I think are on a 7-match winning streak, they play on Sunday. I shall be off to that match. We are ticket holders. We even went up to Dunedin to see them perform for the local derby, and they did very well there. So anyway, so we've got the Hurricanes and the Brumbies on at the moment too. That's, I'll keep you updated on that one as well, and the Storm versus the Knights. So yeah, a bit of sport going on. A lot of you will be listening to sport. I think we break off for the AM. So if you're listening to me and you want to be listening to sport, if you've got, that's right, eh, Dan, if you've got an AM frequency, you can go and listen to the commentaries, because not much is going to go on my show tonight. I can just feel that, you know, after the joy of the couch on Wednesday in the cafe, which did become a big, I don't want to mention that again, for a moment then I thought it would be good to do a live broadcast from the Hindquarters Cafe in Waverley. But then I remembered that one of my absolute bottom lines as a broadcaster, and I've only got about two, I don't even know if I've got two, but one of my bottom lines as a broadcaster is never do an OB outside broadcast. Never ever works. And I've done some shockers. I went to Dunedin once to an outside broad,

0: stuff be terrible. And you've always got to realize as a broadcaster, your service is to the people listening, not the people surrounding you in a live broadcast. A lot of people make that mistake. Anyway, I'm no expert on this. That's just what I feel. But if you don't start the ball rolling tonight, it's going to be a weekend of heavy rain. I don't know, and I haven't quite worked this out with the heavy rain. I don't know. It seems to me like 30% of news now is prediction of heavy rain. And I don't know if they are over-reporting that or it's much, much wetter and worse and people are really into weather stories. But gosh, every time I go on the websites, oh gosh, red weather warnings, yellow weather warnings, orange weather warnings. But State Highway 35 on the east coast of the North Island will close overnight because of the rain. In Wellington, water crews have been cleaning up from stormwater and sewage near Lyle Bay and Island Bay. And the top of the North Island is under severe thunderstorm watch from 7 p.m. until 9 p.m. tonight. And the rest of the North Island will not be entirely spared, with several regions under an orange heavy rain warning. Oh, heavy rain watches. I'm not quite sure why State Highway 35 will be called out. By the way, too, thunderstorm watches are in place for Great Barrier and the Mandel from 7 till 10. And there are violent storms overnight, which I miss. But anyway, that's the situation there. So we can start talking about the weather and the fact that we can't find anything else to talk about. But do come through. It is the Friday free-for-all. The situation is, the number is 0800 80 1080 and 9292 to text. I will see if I can get an update on Phoenix Crosland, who's gone off to for a nasty knock. Oh, by the way, the other thing, and I haven't really followed the story, but I've been slightly following the story, is that there is the reflection pool in Washington. And they started using water from the river, but someone made a comment to Trump that it didn't look very good. So he's lined the pool to make it more reflective. It's a reflecting pool. So I think that's been filled up as we speak. I think Trump has been truth socialing about how good it looks. But if there's any updates on that, I'll tell you about those updates, whatever they are. Yeah, I've got no idea what they are. But, I mean, I like a reflecting pool, but I don't think to paint the bottom blue is going to be particularly good. Yeah, Evan, I'm going to start off with you tonight. Welcome, greetings, and good evening. Hang on, Evan. Yeah, hi, Evan, it's Marcus. Good evening.
1: Good evening.
0: Have you got a weather report for us, have you?
1: Yeah, pretty heavy rain here.
0: Really? Just define heavy.
1: Very heavy.
0: Hey,
1: do you know anything about the ship in the quarantine area last week?
0: I didn't even know we had a quarantine area. This is in the Waitemata.
1: Yeah, just east of Browns Island.
0: Is there a quarantine area? Oh, is that when when they've got the painted apple moth and stuff and that marmorated, what was that one? Remember that? The marmorated stink bug or something?
1: Yeah, I heard a rumour about some strange cargo aboard.
0: Like? Define strange. Strange?
1: No, they wouldn't elaborate too much. They told me it was top secret.
0: Is this from another yachty or is this from someone in a uniform?
1: Via somebody else that talked to somebody that is in the know.
0: Oh, what's the worst thing that could be? What would be the worst thing that a ship could be? Oh, I know.
1: Well, they unloaded it out there.
0: The Hunter virus.
1: Well, I don't know. Something to do with their product on board or something. Where it had come from. Don't know. Somebody else might know more about it.
0: It's not Ebola, is it? No, that's what I'd be scared about, would be the Hunter virus or Ebola. But I think if that was it, would be it'd be full noise, wouldn't it?
1: Yeah, I don't think they'd let it in, would they?
0: No, I hope not. But you said something. Rumours. I'm quite paranoid by nature. So suddenly someone rings up Talkback and says there's a ship there. It's quarantined. I'm thinking Ebola or Hunter virus.
1: Well, they had to unload it out there because of something else that was on board in the product they were carrying. Apparently,
0: where's the media?
1: I don't know. I tried to talk about this last week, but I was off subject, apparently, and I thought Fridays were always free-for-all.
0: Really? Did you get sensitive?
1: Yeah, I couldn't believe it.
0: Fidgets. But okay. If you put a

0: you put a Marmite jar out on the deck of your boat, how long would it take to fill up?
1: Oh, 20 minutes ago, probably about 5 minutes.
0: Wow, that's a really good metaphor.
1: Yeah,
0: that's
1: quite visual. Just coming down.
0: Okay.
1: Yeah.
0: That's a great report. I'll look into that with the ships too, Evan. Thank you. By the way, the most interesting thing I've found in my doom scrolling today is that I'm not quite sure how to explain this in an entertaining way. It is impossible almost to find a glass where the circumference of the rim is shorter than the height of the glass. Because you thought with one of those tall schooners that they certainly would be taller than the length of the circumference. But yeah, apparently, and it's a very good way to earn a free beer. I should tell that to Evan. It's a very good way to earn a free beer at the pub is, say, line up a number of different, well, I mean, if you have different glasses on, you have to go to the pub with different glasses, and you'd say, well, g'day, Bluey. You haven't seen you for a while. See these glasses here? How many of these glasses do you reckon the circumference would be shorter than the height? And Bluey would say, oh, half of them. But actually the answer would be none. Because the professor I saw speaking on a YouTube demonstration said that I don't think he could think of a glass where the circumference was less of a distance than the height of the glass. I mean, I'm thinking about this as a good idea, but this was an Oxford professor. I imagine, though, late at night, you'd probably get yourself in trouble in a fight if you're getting free people with beer, trying to get beers for free in a situation like that. Anyway, do get in touch if you want to start the discussion tonight. Yeah, I'm just trying to think of all the things we've had there was the marmorated stink bug and the painted apple moth. Marcus, you're outside broadcast a few years ago with a supermoon. Oh, that was good, that was amazing. Yes, that's right, the supermoon was good because it was cold and it was dark, and I went out to Seaward Downs and there was a lot of other people there. It was nice to see the supermoon with others. I felt nice that my choice of viewing was vindicated by others being there. Anyway, keep your calls coming through. Oh, by the way, the score on the rugby, the Hurricanes are 45, the Brumbies are 12. 27 minutes to go. Get in touch if you want to talk on air, anything. Yeah, it is the Friday free-for-all, so, and when I say that, it is loose like a goose, so it's Friday. Give the show time to breathe after the exhaustment of Wednesday with the couch. I'm surprised they still haven't found that young girl that did the couch. I mean, jeepers. I mean, not that I want to encourage a witch hunt, but you got. I'm curious that they haven't seen it. Old Eleanor Rose, although I see some of the broadcasters aren't even mentioning her name now, that's been, well, you've got to protect the minors, don't you? But get in touch if you want to start the whole ball rolling. I've got to start finding a new expression than the whole ball rolling. But get in touch if you want to talk Marcus till 12 in the pond. Does New Zealand have any reflection ponds? I don't think we do. It's a very kind of, or maybe we do at the Michael Joseph Savage Memorial. It's been a while since I've been there. But get in touch if you want to talk on air. The number is 0800 80 1080. And school if I was doing school uniforms, I'd give the contract to the warehouse. You just have pants and a top and a blazer or something. When it's got to be easier, surely. Although I brought my child long pants to wear to school, and I thought they were quite reasonably priced. The cost came with taking them up and shortening them, which I thought I could do myself with a stapler. In the end, I pegged them and took them to the shops, and the McCallum sorted that out for me. Anyway, enough from me. Looking forward to your calls. As I say, 0800 80 1080. Catch you in a bit.
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6: Hear yourself think. It's the Mike Hosking Breakfast.
7: So Hezbollah says it rejects the ceasefire, so is it even worth the paper it's written on?
8: Unfortunately, any two-way agreement when it doesn't include the powerful third party is basically not worth the paper it's written on, correct?
7: Okay, so what happens from here then?
8: I think this is something where we would be hopeful that there would be continued de-escalation. The problem is the Israelis still are defending themselves and also, quite frankly, attacking other neighbors to be able to secure their frontiers. And that, of course, means the United States is powerless in trying to provide any incentive to Israel, unfortunately.
6: Heather Duplessy-Allen on the Mike Hosking Breakfast. Back Monday from 6 a.m. with Arvida Retirement Communities on News Talk ZB. 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
9: 6-4 Melbourne over Newcastle. John Marcus, welcome. Good evening. Greetings.
10: Greetings, Marcus. How are you, mate?
9: Good to hear from you. Yeah, well, good to hear.
10: Hey,
9: John, you called me. Good to, so I say good to hear from you.
10: Yeah. Well, I've always enjoyed listening to you anytime.
9: Tell me something.
10: Hey, mate, I've got
9: John, what team do you support, the Super 15?
10: Well, I'm a Blues. You have to go Blues, and you have to be passionate about it, which we are for the Blues, but they're just off song at the moment, and I just don't. You know, your head says one thing in your heart, but yeah.
9: So are they out altogether now?
10: Look, I think they are. The way the Chiefs are playing, especially the way the Hurricanes are playing, I can see those two. And
9: because the Blues play the Crusaders tomorrow, but is it a dead rubber? I think is it.
10: Correct.
9: Yeah.
10: Okay. Absolutely.
9: Hey, nice to hear from you, John. Catherine, it's Marcus. Good evening. Good evening and welcome, Catherine.
11: Oh, hello. Hello, Marcus. I just wanted to talk really briefly about trying to learn about rugby. I'm a dual citizen, so I'm trying to become a little bit more integrated into New Zealand society.
9: Sure. Let's just pause there. You're dual?
11: Yeah, I'm a dual citizen, as in I have two citizenships. So I'm trying to become more integrated into New Zealand society.
9: Am I detecting an accent?
11: No, but one of the ways that I'm trying
9: How dual are you?
11: Well, I have two birthrights. But my point is rugby tonight.
9: But everyone will be curious. Once you say you're a dual citizen, Listerland's going, gee, is she English? Is she Australian? Is she Pacifica? Where's your jewel?
11: I'm half Irish. I have an Irish citizenship.
9: The Irish Republic?
11: Yes.
9: Wow.
11: Yeah, wow. But anyway, my point is like trying to learn a little bit about rugby and just finding out about the fly half position. It sounds like really interesting, which I've never been interested in rugby. I was raised with rugby. My stepfather was a man called Jazz McKenzie, who played for a number of provincial teams.

0: Was Jez his given name or a nickname, the way he used his hands?
1: Alexander Stewart McKenzie.
0: But why'd they call him Jez?
1: Well, because it's John Alexander Stewart, so you've got those.
0: That's a good question, Marcus. Yeah, John Alexander.
1: And he was only my stepfather. He was my stepfather.
0: No, don't say only. That disparages the great work that stepfathers do.
1: Well, like our parents got married and whatever, and he died like of a heart attack when I was 18. And but he had a rugby career in the 60s, and then he was the assistant coach for Waikato in the late 70s with Kevin Black. Kevin Green was the coach, and he was the assistant coach. So he coached Waikato as well. And his son...
0: I'm just going to get headlines and I'll come back to you. Don't go away, but I'm not going to take for a long time after the headlines, okay? It's just going to be quite a brief discussion. You okay with that? Half past eight, Nina, headlines, please.
2: Thank you, Marcus. The Green Party is condemning the government for cutting money for food banks when demand has never been higher. This year's budget extends the current $15 million allocation for one more year before cutting it by $7 million. Uncertainty and change may be driving a drop in construction activity. Data from Infometric shows building activity fell 3.5% in the March quarter to its lowest level since 2015. And the Drug Foundation's praising a crackdown on nitrous oxide, which comes into effect today. People inhale the air from cream chargers or canisters known as NANGs to get high. Importers now need approval from the Director General of Health to bring nitrous oxide into the country. More at 9 or go to nzherald.co.nz.
0: Cheers, Nina. 29 away from 9. Yeah, back to you, Catherine. So I know it's a Friday free-for-all, Catherine. Catherine, I'm going to say a little bit of stuff. It's a Friday free-for-all. You've rung the Friday free-for-all to say that you'd like to know more about rugby. I can't help you with that. If you don't want to know more about rugby, you watch the game and you talk to people and you read books and stuff. That'd be my hint.
1: Yeah, well, actually, I just Googled it, and the AI information was quite good about the fly half, because it sounds like it's an intellectually challenging and physically challenging position. You've got to be, you're practically everywhere at once if you're a fly half, right?
0: Yeah, everywhere. Was Jez a fly half?
1: Was who?
0: Jez.
1: He was a wing, and his son has a very poor write-up, unfortunately, on the New Zealand Rugby website where they put their rugby players' histories down. His history's written down really poorly. He actually played for the Waikato Colts. He played for...
0: You got any other topics, Catherine?
1: He's a tech. He
0: is
1: played for else, Old Boys.
0: Is there anything else you're curious about?
1: Some Waikato trials. So his write-up's really shitty. It just says he's playing with
0: easy with the language. Is there any other topics you've got?
1: Yeah, I know. I was just looking at rugby tonight because.
0: But we've heard that. Is there anything else you can do?
1: New Zealand society, right? Like, if you're trying to integrate into New Zealand culturally.
0: But yeah, Catherine, when did you move to New Zealand?
1: No, Marcus, I struggle to integrate with New Zealand culturally.
0: But when did you come here?
1: And so, well, I was born here.
0: Exactly. So you can't say you're struggling to integrate when you've lived here your whole life.
1: I see.
0: That's you. That's not you struggling. That's you and your journey.
1: Me? It's not me.
0: What is you?
1: It is that we have different types of people here and some of us cannot integrate very well.
0: But it's not about you integrating because you were born here, isn't it? I mean, you are us. Is that the right thing to say? Anyway, I got to go, Catherine. I can't handle it. Marcus, putting it out there, does the Queen's Chain still exist? Is it called the Queen's Chain? Can I go into private land and still fly fish staying within 50 metres of the stream? I don't know about the right to roam and all that sort of stuff. I know the Brits are big on that. I know there's a lot of paper roads, that there's new maps you can use to access rivers. But join fish and game, it's kind of complicated. Now, why is there some text about yard glasses? What's that about? Oh, yes, the yard glass.

0: is taller than the circumference. Oh, yeah, it would be too. But you wouldn't call the yard glass a glass because it doesn't stay. For me, glass needs to be able to put on the bar. Yeah, that's a yard glass. Yeah. That's the yard glass. Yeah, it's not a glass. But yeah, I'm cognizant of what you're referring to there. Get in touch. The number is 0800 80 1080 9292 to text you what to come through. 0800 80 1080 and 9292 to text you want to be part of the show. And look, it's going to be loose like a goose because it's a Friday and I am light on prep because if you're only working 12 hours a week, it's hard to really get into the vibe for it. So I apologise for that. But we'll get some stuff going along. I mean, I thought it was really interesting what I said about the glass and the circumference. I wish I'd said it more like a riddle. And that would have been better. But that's no doubt we'll get going with that. Marcus, did you just say Super 15? Is it 2018? That was the last time we had 15. How many teams are in it now? It was always Super 12, wasn't it? Then it was Super 15, then it was Super 18. How many teams are in it? Yes, as I say, it changes all the time. I've got no idea. Good evening, Judith. It's Marcus. Welcome.
1: Oh, good evening, Marcus. Oh, congratulations. Well done.
0: Judith, thank you for saying that. I haven't got much choice. I have to. I don't want to sound grateful, but I have to enter.
1: Oh, do you?
0: Yeah, it's part of the condition. So, yep.
1: Oh, well, you're doing really well, Marcus.
0: Thank you.
1: Every night I listen to you.
0: Thank you.
1: And then I usually fall asleep before midnight.
0: Ideal.
1: Now, I'm not saying you're boring.
0: No, that's my job. That's good. I mean, for four, you'd want to fall asleep. At least you're falling asleep with kind words and stuff. Do I ever come into your dreams?
1: Yes.
0: Brilliant. Do you want to tell me about that?
1: You're on my bucket list.
0: Well, you can't say someone's on your bucket list. What do you mean by that?
1: Well, because I don't have long left now to live, but I was told to make out a bucket list, and I thought, here's one. I'd like to eat crayfish with Marcus and Invercargill or Bluff or wherever it is.
0: How long have you got?
1: Not long. 2 years if I'm a good girl.
0: Oh, that's quite a long time.
1: And 1 year if I'm not a good girl, and I'd rather be not a good girl.
0: So what have you got to give up, crayfish?
1: Well, smoking and drinking.
0: They're biggies, though, eh?
1: They're very, very biggies.
0: I mean, they'd be the two hardest things to give up.
1: Well, I know, but I've given up men.
0: Yeah.
1: That was easy.
0: Yeah, but flip. The old wobbly boot, though, eh?
1: Yeah. Wow. Anyway, Marcus,
0: I reckon you give up the drinking and the smoking will follow.
1: Yeah, well, I'm on patches and AA meetings.
0: Good on you.
1: And the A&D clinic.
0: Brilliant.
1: But what, you know, I don't want to go out miserable.
0: What does your age begin with?
1: 72.
0: Oh wow, you've done remarkably well to last that long, eh?
1: Well, I never used to drink.
0: What, your late starter?
1: Evans, yes.
0: Who got you
1: on? So my liver's good and my kidney's great.
0: Who got you onto it?
1: Well, they deported my fiancé back to Ireland and he's supposed to be living back here now.
0: He's not that guy, Dan. What was that guy that got sent back? Danny, remember him when he got sent back?
1: Oh, no.
0: Do you remember that Irish guy in Auckland that spent about 10 years deporting? Do you remember him? Danny Butler?
1: No. No.
0: Did you?
1: How long ago was that?
0: Did you? Oh, it was like, he was always on the news.
1: Oh.
0: Was your fiancé not a citizen or a resident?
1: He was headhunted as a scaffolder from Ireland.
0: Wow. Yeah, the gift of the pipe, eh?
1: Straight out of the monastery. Can you believe it?
0: Did he learn his scaffolding at the monastery?
1: Evans, no. He was a scaffolder before that. He was the top scaffolder.

0: You're a Nelson.
1: And they evicted him from the monastery.
0: Heavens no, they had him back.
1: So what's the monastery got to do with it?
0: I've forgotten now.
1: Okay. It's a good story, though. When you remember, let us know, Judith. 20 away from 9, welcome 0800 80 1080 and 9292. Lot to unpick there. 10-6 Melbourne over Newcastle. Has he moved his feet, that guy that got stretched off? Is he? He's not paraplegic, is he? Looked a bit grim. Marcus, could you please tell Catherine she is stronger and more integrated than she realises? To call a radio station, speak so calmly, shows her stability. And I think Catherine needs to hear she is doing all right in the journey of life. Keep going. I was more curious to know who she was going to support in the Rugby World, in the Football World Cup. But then I'm not even quite sure if Ireland are in it, are they? Who's going from the Four Nations? Well, I shouldn't say the Four Nations. I should say the Five Nations, shouldn't I? Because sometimes they go and sometimes they don't. Yeah, but is Ireland going? 20 away from 9 0800 80 1080 and 9292 to text. Catch you soon.
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1: Greetings, good evening and welcome. 17 away from 9 o'clock. The number is 0800 80 1080 and 9292. Text you want to come and partake. We'll keep you up. Very heavy rain across the North Island today. So if you've got any reports of flooding or road closures, do let us know what you've got so we can keep people updated that it's still safe to travel. If there's anything else you want to talk about, feel free. That's the whole plan for tonight. It is the Friday free-for-all. I'm looking forward to what you've got to say. That's the situation as the Super Rugby gets to the pointing end with playoff matches, but they're not all sudden death because some other teams go through anyway. It's a bit like MMP. You've got to relearn it every year to work out how it's going to work. So that is happening. I don't yet know if Iran's going to be playing to the World Cup. They said it's not clear they're going to be there. But apparently it looks like they're probably going to make it at this stage. So well done to them. That's going to be exciting. That's the first match for us, for the Kiwis. I don't know if anyone's gone and worked out, brought that package from TVNZ. I think there is a World Cup package. Looks like it's going quite well. Marcus, my wife from America thinking of moving to New Zealand, but she's afraid she might not get a job. Oh, yeah, well, look, things will pick up eventually. I don't really know what to say about that. What's her area?

0: Plenty of work in Southland, they reckon. Looking for doctors and dentists. So if that's something you're into, that's probably a good thing to do. And be in touch. You want to be a part of the show, as I say, 0800 80 telly, 16 away from 9 o'clock with you right through till 12 tonight. Phoenix Crosland has gone off. He is off to hospital. He's complained of stiffness in his neck. But it is precautionary. I mean, it was because you're always looking as they've been wheeled off. If their legs are moving, you hope they're not gone into sort of paraplegia. But I don't think that he has. That's a situation. So that's him. Looked ugly, shoulder, head clash. But that's the situation there. Just 1 minute to go. Well, the Hurricanes have clearly won that 66-12 over the Brumbies. Hurricanes 66-12. Just 1 minute to go. So they've won that. Marcus, yes, I remember Danny Butler very well. He spent years here protesting deportation on the grounds his life would be in danger if he was sent back. When the day finally came, he arranged a press conference at the airport when he arrived back in Ireland and announced the US, the NZ government, and that what done for him. He's probably still alive. I think he must have had just a very good line with some sort of connection at TVNZ in the media, because they were always doing stories on Danny Butler. He had this incredibly strong Irish accent, saying they'll kill him if he went back. Marcus, evening just started raining here in Mangaweka. Loving the sound of it on the roof. So soothing. Lynn. Yeah, it's amazing, eh? You know, because actually, what I want to say about the thing about rain on the roof, on the tin roof, even when you get the white noise apps and put it on to rain in the tent, sounds pretty good, doesn't it? Big believer in white noise. I don't know if any of you are shift workers. I think it kind of helps solve the morning racket. Well, I do wonder, for a while I got hooked on white noise and had to give it up. I don't think it was giving me long-term cognitive damage, but I was kind of concerned about it. Be in touch. You want to be a part of it. 14 away from 9 o'clock. The number is 0800 80 1080. Anything else you want to talk about on the Friday? Anyone know why that ship was quarantined? I never knew there was a quarantine area. What do you say, west of Browns? But that's a thing. So he would know. He's living life on the sea, Evans. So he would know when there's a quarantine area. There's a bit of a challenge in the NRL with hair pulling as well. They reckon if they just made hair pulling a part of the game, everyone get their hair cut, wouldn't be a problem. I don't know what you want to say about that. So, yeah. It's a new kind of... There's a guy written a column in the Sydney Morning Herald saying they should just stop... punishing NRL players for pulling hair, and they'll all get their hair cut short anyway. Probably makes sense. Let's have a break.
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2: Yeah, Brian, this is Marcus. Welcome.
3: Yeah, good evening, Marcus. Congratulations on your old achievements again for the awards.
2: Brian, thank you for that. That's nice of you to say that. I appreciate that.
3: Now, that boat out in quarantine.
2: Yep.
3: Okay, I was an ex-seagull, what they called a seagull, and then I got into the union.
2: Yep, good on you.
3: On the waterfront. I went out there about three or four times. It was either light explosives, say gelignite or something, you know what I mean? If it was ordinary ammunition, the services, it went down to Cowrie Point.
2: Oh, yeah.
3: Sometimes it was money out there, cash, notes, what have you, and you'd have the police and security guards and everything out there too.
2: How do you mean money?
3: Well, when it's not printed in New Zealand.
2: Oh, okay. Foreign currency.
3: Yeah. Oh, no. It could be new banknotes for New Zealand.
2: Oh, yeah. Sure.
3: Yeah. No. That's the, they call it a quarantine there, but it's just the dangerous goods or anything like that can be held out there for the time being. Then it could go down to Cowrie Point, to the army hut down there, the army where they hold the ammunition, all that.
2: What's it called where they hold it? What's the word for that? I'm thinking of a word where they hold the ammunition.
3: You got me buggered. I know quite well because ammunition area.
2: Yeah, I think it's got a flashy word than that, isn't it?
3: Yeah.
2: What year were you working in that?
3: Well, I'm in my 80s, late 80s now. And I retired when I was 54. In fact, it'd be 30 years ago.
2: Yeah, okay.
3: So, but that's what boats with dangerous goods on, or coinage, or banknotes or something like that, instead of it being done, they couldn't send it over. It's guarded at times by the, there might be security guards on board the boat, you know what I mean?
2: Appreciate that, Brian. Thanks so much for that. And the basketball, the Nuggets lead the Bulls 74-67 heading into the fourth quarter. Where is that match, Dan? Yeah, I tell you what, I went to the basketball at Otago. I'm not one to shout out stuff, but I tell you what, I went to the match at the Edgar Centre, I think it was, and this is going to sound weird coming from me. I think the cheerleaders were fantastic. They weren't actually the Otago dancers. Man, did they lift that stadium. Just every time there was a timeout, they'd be on there doing their moves, and with the sensational. Very impressed with the performance they put on. Thought it was fantastic. Always good to go to a away match and see how they do things differently, but well done to them. Thought that was extraordinary. Good old Stephen of Dunedin was there too. Good to see him supporting his team. Anyway, get in touch. You want to talk 7 away from 9. Very good game of league on it. Melbourne gone ahead 14-12. Just 50 seconds to go in the first half.
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5: Here's a fact, blow your socks off. The average person eats six times more chicken than they did in 1961. Six times. Six times. And twice as much pork. Six times more chicken. Once upon a time, there'd be TV ads on the TV, clearly, saying it costs no more than the weekend roast. That's how they promoted chicken. Well, these days, goodness me. Chickens, I mean, I don't know what the consequence of all of that is, but yes, six times more chicken. In 1960, the average person ate 3 kilograms a year. Now it's 17 kilograms. Isn't that amazing? We eat much, much, much more chicken. That'll be that delicious peri-peri sauce, I reckon. But just through the roof. Mutton and goat, flat-lined. Poultry, like a 45 degrees angle of the line. Beef steadily gone down. Pork's up then down, but chicken is the winner on the day. Goodness. So there we go. It's all about chicken. 3 away from 9. Marcus, when the USS Arizona was sunk at Pearl Harbor, it was because ammunition detonated in the magazine below decks. Thanks for that, Alistair. Nice to hear you listening from Perth. Hope it's a good day there. Welcome to all the overseas listeners tonight and callers and emailers. Be in touch, you want to partake. So yeah, a clear win for the Hurricane, 66-12. And a close match with the Nuggets leading the Bulls 74-67. But Hurricane 66, Brumbies 12. So not close. That's a full-time score. We've got cricket starting at 10 o'clock too. 150th anniversary of Test cricket in England. I understand that's the case. Don't know who their first cricket test was against. I don't think it was against New Zealand, but I'll find out. Back after the news. Get in touch. 0800 80 1080 and 9292 to text.
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3: It's 9 o'clock. I'm Nina Burton. The Green Party's condemning the government for cutting funding for food banks when demand has never been higher. This year's budget extends the current $15 million allocation for one more year before cutting it by $7 million. Co-leader Marama Davidson says even government agencies rely on these initiatives.
4: Work and Income keep referring families to these community food banks, to these community food supports, while these very community organisations are being starved of funding.
3: The government's taking advice on potentially refining the Official Information Act. Documents released by the Ministry of Justice show requests for official information have increased 394% since 2016. Senior political reporter Azaria Howell has more.
5: Ministry of Justice officials said the minister, Paul Goldsmith, was interested in reforms on efficiency and cost effectiveness. Forecast costs of OIAs are set to gradually increase by $22 to $34 million each financial year. Goldsmith says no decisions have been made.
3: Uncertainty and change may be a driving drop in construction activity. Data from Infometrics shows building activity fell 3.5% in the March quarter to its lowest level since 2015. Non-residential building has reached its lowest point since 2010, down more than 13% on just a year ago. Combined Building Supplies Co-op CEO Carl Taylor says there's still a lot of uncertainty out there. He says the phones of builders are still ringing, but trying to get money out of people's pockets is the real issue. Air Chathams is backing up its tricky decision to halt flights between Kapiti Coast and Auckland from the end of July. It says the recent rise in fuel costs comes on top of already high operating costs for things like aircraft maintenance and air traffic control. Aircraft currently serving Kapiti will be redeployed to Air Chathams' other routes. CEO Dwayne Emeny says while the service is important, there wasn't huge demand for it.
6: It was not a lot of flights. We sort of catered really to the business end of town, early flights out and late flights in.
3: The Drug Foundation's praising a crackdown on nitrous oxide, which comes into effect today. People inhale the gas from cream chargers or canisters, known as NANGs, to get high. Importers now need approval from the Director General of Health to bring nitrous oxide into the country, and it can only be used for catering and supporting medicines. Emily Ansell reports.
7: NZ Drug Foundation Executive Director Sarah Helm says the new measures are reasonably balanced and focus on the biggest issue, larger canisters. She says these can lead to people taking too much, which can cause nerve damage, paralysis or psychosis.
3: And the Department of Internal Affairs is warning of more illegal poker games being linked to organised crime. Last year, it executed 9 search warrants, uncovering a mixture of above-ground commercial and covert operations in Auckland. Some charges have been laid, with more expected. Internal Affairs Gambling Director Vicky Scott says there are a number of links between the various parties.
8: There's some overlap, there's some copycat offending, there's some indications that they are sharing information and operating models with one another. So it is quite complex, it's a bit of a web of connections.
9: 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And to an inch-perfect Super Rugby playoff performance in the capital on Newstalk ZB Sport.
10: A statement in big, bold letters from the Hurricanes. They've scored 9 converted tries and won this one tonight by 66 points to 12.

0: Hurricanes have pumped the Brumbies to ensure they'll be back at home for a semi-final next Saturday. Nani Punivai grabbed a hat-trick off the bench as the Canes ruthlessly extended their 38-7 halftime lead to 66-12. All Blacks hopeful Ruben Love was 10-for-10 off the tee for the hosts, including a penalty kick while combating a swirling Wellington breeze. The men's semi-finals get underway overnight at the French Tennis Open. Craig Gabriel looks at the matchup at Roland Garros.
1: Alexander Zverev won't admit it publicly, but he sees this as his best chance to win a major. He's been in three finals and is trying desperately hard not to look ahead, but he's also professional enough to know that whoever is across the net, in this case Jakub Menšík, has to be playing incredibly well. They played recently in Madrid. Zverev won in three, but it's tough to compare because Madrid is at altitude. At 20, Menšík is the youngest Czech to reach a major semi. The other semi is Flavio Cobolli against Matteo Arnaldi.
0: Plays set for a half-past midnight start. Thomas Newsome thought back to cold Canterbury mornings as he chased down an 11-minute gap to become an Ironman champion. The 18-year-old Kiwi athlete stunningly won the Ironman 70.3 Hawaii to earn entries into the half and full Ironman World Championships, which he's turned down. Newsome says triathlon's been a tough road, but victory as a teenager's given him immense belief.
2: You'll be getting up at 4:40, five times a week for swim training, and you just had to kind of adapt and just get used to the triathlon lifestyle. But, you know, I love the grind and just going to keep chugging away and hopefully make it to the big leagues one day.
0: I'm Kobe Marathi, and that's News Talk ZB News and Sport. It's 9:05. Marcus Lush is next.
3: 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Northland, Te Taumaranui, Taupo, Coromandel and Bay of Plenty, rain with heavy falls and squally thunderstorms. Gisborne and Hawke's Bay, cloudy with scattered rain. Whanganui, Taihape, Manawatu and Wairarapa, cloudy with scattered rain. Taranaki, Horowhenua, Kapiti, Wellington, Marlborough, Nelson and Buller, rain, heavy with thunderstorms. Grey, Westland and Fiordland, rain. Canterbury, Otago and Southland, cloudy periods and rain. And the Chatham Islands, cloudy periods with rain developing. I'm Nina Burton, and that was News Talk ZB News Sport and Weather to 9:06.
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0: We are talking chicken, Reading, 6 times more chicken than we've eaten in 10. I don't even know what the consequences of eating all that chicken is. I think, for one, it's probably not good for New Zealand because we're not really a great chicken exporter. Because I don't even know you can. We can't import chicken because of our avifauna. But, so, you know, as beef sales decline for chicken, it probably leaves us vulnerable. The other thing about chicken is that chefs don't love it, do they? You ever read books like Bourdain? They always say if you go out, never order chicken because it's boring to cook. Because actually chicken, the meat inside always tastes the same. You can dress up with different sauces, but yeah, it's interesting, isn't it? Because the meat's actually not that flavoursome. Can I say that? That's why everyone's obsessed with sort of their crispy chicken coating and all those kind of barbecue chicken types things. Anyway, I'm very happy to talk about chicken. 6 times as much chicken. Kind of staggering, isn't it? They reckon when the archaeologists will name our era, when they go through the bones, when they go through into the samples, that we will just be a pile of chicken bones because we've eaten so much of it. Paul, it's Marcus. Good evening and welcome.
1: The thing of our country was we were brought up on eating birds, the moa.
0: Good point.
1: So
0: yes.
1: It's progressed now to KFC. And I think the reason that everyone eats chicken is because KFC has taken over just about McDonald's. And anyway, McDonald's don't serve beef. Anyway, we'll talk about that later. But the whole thing was, I remember after the lockdown finished in Whangarei, there was a queue of cars waiting to go into KFC. Oh, and McDonald's too, but KFC. And everyone wanted

0: chicken. And I never ate KFC for about 9 years, and then one night, my partner's daughter bought some. Oh, do you want a piece? So I tried some. Mate, 1 minute, man, I was hooked.
1: Yeah.
0: And that is why. But
1: so yeah, you reckon we're eating so much chicken because KFC is so good?
0: Oh, no, it's not that. It's the 12 herbs and spices, man.
1: Ah, do you still think there's 12?
0: Well, there might be more now.
1: There might be more.
0: But anyway, Marcus, it has been 4 years since I've called your show, man.
2: What did you call about 4 years ago?
0: I've been overseas.
2: Oh, where you been?
0: I haven't had Talkback on for a while either. I've been listening to I can't mention the station because I'll get you in the trouble. But yeah, I've been listening to another station and just had Talkback on tonight. And AM and Whangarei. That's good.
2: Where have you been for 4 years, did you say?
0: I've just been overseas, man. Can't say.
1: Oh, you been in jail?
0: No, I did that a few years ago. No, I've been overseas. I just can't say.
1: Oh, wow.
0: Mission work, okay?
1: Oh, religious mission or military? Oh, yeah, good on you. Oh, thank you for your service. Good. Yeah.
0: But no, anyway, chicken, and plus where I've been, mate, you don't eat you don't eat cows, mate.
1: Oh, you've been to the India.
0: Anyway, but, you know, it is a staple food too, though, right? You know, chicken is a easy meat to catch. You've got to process it quick and all that. Me, I love beef, man. Come here. You know what? Lamb. Oh.
1: What's the best chicken you've ever eaten?
0: The best chicken I've ever eaten?
1: Yeah.
0: Ooh, probably my own one, mate. I do a cordon bleu with a mushroom and avocado and cream cheese sauce. And that's the best chicken I've ever eaten. But
1: Did you invent that?
0: Best chicken I've ever eaten. You're talking takeaway or?
1: When I say these things, I'm asking myself the same question and I can't answer it. Because I can't
0: tell you what, actually. What? Can I be honest with you, Marcus?
1: Yeah.
0: One of the best chickens I've ever eaten is when I was just on the run one day and I run into, I think it was Countdown or one of those supermarkets.
1: Did you say you're on the run?
0: Yeah, when I was on. No, you know, busy working.
1: Yeah.
0: Okay?
1: Yeah.
0: And I just sent it a quick feed and I look in there and they got all the. I was busy and I just grabbed the hot chicken out of the. I think it was Countdown.
1: Oh, the Roto, the old bachelor's handbag. Yeah.
0: What are they called here now?
1: What?
0: Woolworths or Countdown or whatever they are.
1: It changes all the time.
0: Anyway, I called in and got a hot chicken and it only cost me like about $12. And I was actually impressed. And man, that thing fed me for three lunches.
1: Goodness.
0: Well, lunch and dinner and then lunch the next day for $12. And I think, yeah, these are chicken. So maybe hot chickens in the supermarket is contributing too because it's cheap.
1: Oh,
0: meat.
1: Yeah. Yeah, and it's all, if you got...
0: worth investigating. So thank you, Marcus, for your time.
1: If you got a lot of people if you got a lot of people to feed, you get some coleslaw and a roto chicken.
0: You know,
1: some
0: also,
1: of the...
0: one thing too, no offence, and I'm not, but we have a lot of our Hindu and Sikh and Indian people too. They love chicken. And with curry and all that, and I cook curries and Indonesian food. Man, so chicken is an easy meat to...
1: You're a man that knows about the God's diaspora and the different faiths of the world, right?
0: Well, of course I do, man.
1: Who can't eat chicken? No one.
0: Who can't eat chicken?
1: Yeah.
0: Well, now you've challenged me, so no, I'm not a man that knows all that.
1: I've never met a man that can't eat chicken.
0: No, neither right. So it's a safe food. It's clean food too.
1: It's clean. It's safe.
0: According to the faith too, it's the bird that is clean to eat because of its claws.
1: Yeah, no, and I've
0: even the chicken's pretty cool, man. Hey, Colonel Sanders was onto something, bro.
1: He's like 65 when he started that business.
0: He had failed so many times.
1: Failed at this, failed at that.
0: So, mate, but I'll tell you what, I actually betrayed the whole chicken industry because my friend down in Hawke's Bay said, I'll need to breed eggs. I said, well, don't get chickens, get ducks. And so she did. And she's got laying ducks now. And has duck eggs instead of chicken eggs.
1: Yeah, no, they're blue duck eggs inside.
0: Yeah, they're beautiful, mate. Make a cake out of them. So how's that for a quack up? Good night, Marcus.
1: Brilliant. Paul, that's good for you. What did Colonel Sanders do before he did chicken?

to discover the secret sources. I don't even know what age it was. Be in touch, Marcus, till 12. We're talking. I'd like to know what what's the best chicken you've ever had cooked? Because I can't think I can reply that. I don't think I can answer that question. So that's one of the things we are talking about tonight. Do you think we eat too much chicken? And any groups that won't eat chicken? Because, you know, there's a pork that people can't eat. There's beef that people can't eat. There's all sorts of. He's 65 when he started the franchise. Not bad, eh? Didn't live that long after that, though. Probably the old arteries. Off they go. Get in touch, Marcus, till 12. Chicken. 6 times more than we ate 60 years ago. It's a lot, isn't it? Marcus, what's going on? People aren't listening when they talk to you tonight. Yeah, I can't work that out. It is crazy. It's what are they doing with their phone? I mean, there was a guy who rang 2 nights ago. He just got, first call he'd ever made on a cell phone was to talk back. If you get a cell phone, you just do some call your mates first, not straight to air. We eat chicken because it's a damn sight cheaper than beef or lamb. Mark, it's simply the cost. Chicken breast on special, $11 a kilo. Pork, $9. Beef mince, $19. Rump steak, $25. Good protein in many ways to keep it appealing. Love the curry with the leftover pork the next day. Marcus, I was on a fishing charter last Saturday morning going from Whangaparaoa to near Coromandel. We passed the cargo ship parked out there halfway along the way. Marcus, chicken is cheap and it used to make that noise. Yeah, that's the animal that knows its price, isn't it? That's what you could say.

0: Marcus, have you all read about the mummified human found in the Alps whose stomach contents was full of grains and scientists baked it into bread? Be in touch. My name is Marcus. Welcome here till 12. We are talking chicken, anything chicken related. But why are we eating so? And do you think there will be a, do you think this is permanent or do you think this is a trend? Do you think soon we'll stop eating so much chicken? And what's next? Will it be goat? I don't know the answer to that. I've got no idea. I mean, chicken is just convenient. And it's sort of not sketchy. You know how, like, salmon is fed old feathers and bones and stuff. I think chicken, well, I don't know how sketchy chicken's breeding is, but I think their diet's not that dodgy. It's just grains, isn't it? Oh, and I think antibiotics to make it grow quicker. 17 past 9 o'clock.
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3: JT, this is Marcus. Good evening and welcome.
4: G'day, Marcus. It's been a while since I've called.
3: Nice to hear from you.
4: Chickens. Back in 1960, the only chickens that were getting eaten were laying hens that had got to the end of their life. And you know how there's a hierarchy in meat. And probably at the top would be beef, and then lamb, and then further down would be pork, because the animal has its nose in the soil. It's considered to be a lower form of meat. And below that, you'd have chicken. You know, back in the day, butchers, everyone had it. You know, a local butcher's store, because not all houses had refrigeration. So, and butchers, because they had red meat, they weren't allowed to process poultry.
3: Because
4: of cross-contamination.
3: Yeah, okay.
4: And no self-respecting butcher who processes beef or lamb, you know, wants to be nibbling away like a chicken boner.
3: Yeah, okay.
4: But KFC's great, isn't it?
3: Do you think we're eating more eggs or less eggs?
4: Oh, I'm not really sure. You'd have to look at the results of that.
3: I reckon it's probably a dip curve. I reckon it probably dropped with the cholesterol scare and it's way back up again.
4: Yeah, that's probably right. I mean, people used to put eggs in their salads with lettuce and that.
3: Like boiled eggs cut in half and stuff, eh?
4: Yeah, and then dollops of mayonnaise, you know, real rich. Probably, what was that? Evaporated milk or something that they used to add to it, and that, yeah. You know, those were the days. That's when New Zealand was the land of milk and honey in the 60s. That was when the New Zealand dollar was worth more than the British pound.
3: Was it?
4: Yep.
3: Make a trip to England good, wouldn't it? Apart from being 6 weeks on a boat, but when you get there, boy oh boy, you'd be living like a king.
4: That's amazing how it's changed over the years.
3: What was it against the dollar in those days, the US dollar?
4: It was probably even Stevens.
3: Goodness.
4: Back during the wool boom of the Korean War, yeah, they reckon if a sheep was worth what it was back then, it would be $700 now.
3: For the wool, for the uniforms, right?
4: Yeah.
3: Speaking to sheep farmers, right, and you'll know this more than me because you're good with your... I don't think that wool boom lasted that long, but it was enough, I think. I think that's what they've all said.
4: Yeah, they made so much money in a couple of years that they could build new homesteads.
3: Freehold of their farm,
4: Cause,
3: yeah.
4: Because getting a homestead built in the high country or in a lot of these remote locations would have been bloody expensive. But, yeah, talking about chicken, yeah, I was telling my son there that I remember back in the late 70s, Colonel Harlan Sanders come to New Zealand. And he was like a travelling mascot for the KFC.
3: Did he himself come?
4: Yep.
3: Wow.
4: Yeah, I think it was about 1980 or something. Because, of course, KFC, what, were they the first or the second American franchise to set up in New Zealand?
3: I think they were the first. I think they were before McDonald's.
4: Yeah, it would have been KFC and then Pizza Hut and then McDonald's.
3: Yeah, I don't remember him visiting the country, though. With that funny little bow tie that he wore. I can't even see

0: shots on that on I'd like to find out some more about that.
1: Yeah, so that's about all I've got about chicken. Oh, of course, underground chickens.
0: Is that a fish?
1: The old rabbit.
0: Oh, yeah.
1: The underground chicken.
0: Yeah. I've never heard them called that.
1: Yeah, no, I've told you that about 5 years ago.
0: Brilliant. Okay, thanks for that, JT. 25 past 9, Marcus till 12, 2018. Good match between the Melbourne Storm and Newcastle. We're all about chicken. But, yeah, I'm always amazed because we're obsessed down home because you got Invercargill hasn't got much fast food. Well, it's got a bit. But on one side of the road, we've got KFC. On the other side, we've got Popeyes. And you see, in Invercargill, I think farmers like a day of not cooking and a hard day in the shed. And they'll drive in their double cab ute and they'll get KFC. I don't know if they eat it driving home or eat it when they get home. So it's always interesting to see if they're at KFC or at Popeyes. But I think they prefer KFC. Eat a lot of it. And they prefer drive-through. They don't like to eat in with their gumboots and stuff. But yeah, boy oh boy. Must be a license to print money. 18-20, I've told you that, haven't I? It's a great game of league. Hi, Diane. This is Marcus. Welcome. Got your ears on, Diane?
2: Yep. Yeah,
0: Marcus here. Welcome. Thanks for calling.
2: Hi, Marcus. Hey, I remember when Colonel Sanders came to New Zealand. It was January 1974, just before the Commonwealth Games, because at the time I was driving a taxi and I was sitting at the airport waiting for my next client, and there was another taxi driver in front of me, and all of a sudden out at the airport came Colonel Sanders, and behind him was a world-class violinist player, and I thought, oh, I wonder which one I'm going to get. But Colonel Sanders went in the first taxi. I was the second one that picked up the violinist. So that was when he was in New Zealand.
0: I wonder who the violinist was. Do you remember their name?
2: No, I can't remember, but he was a world-famous violinist.
0: And was he wearing his safari suit when he came out?
2: You couldn't help but not see him. He was exactly how his photographs were. He was doing some promotion throughout New Zealand at the time, but no, I always remember that.
0: When did Christchurch get its first KFC?
2: It must have been about late 73, I think.
0: It had it for the games. Did it have it for the Com Games at KFC?
2: Yep. He was out just before the Commonwealth Games. That was in January 74.
0: God, what a blessing for you in that job to see that, eh? Just to be there as he came out.
2: And I thought, you never know who you might meet, but you couldn't help but miss him.
0: Goodness. Okay, we'll find out more about that. Neat stuff, Diane. Thank you. Yeah, Jim, Marcus, welcome. Good evening.
3: Hello.
0: Hi, Jim. It's Marcus. Greetings.
3: Yeah, it's Jim here.
0: Hi, Jim. Marcus, welcome. Good evening.
3: Yeah. Do you remember before KFC, what was in?
0: I know we had Homestead and the big...
3: That's it, Homestead.
0: And
3: that's the one.
0: And the Red Rooster.
3: Yeah, the Homestead one.
0: People loved that, eh?
3: Oh, I did. I loved it. You come with you can get mushrooms and everything with it.
0: Sweetbreads, you get the old offal.
3: Yes. I was just wondering, I don't know, I suppose it's a stupid question. I wonder what ever happened to Homestead. I suppose KFC bought them out, I presume.
0: Well, I think it seemed as though a lot of those fast food places, they had very sought after locations because they're on crossroads. So it was of use to KFC and probably McDonald's to buy the sites.
3: Yeah,
0: Or Pizza Hut.
3: Yeah. Actually, you're older than I thought, if you can remember Homestead. I didn't realise you'd remember that.
0: Yeah, oh no, because I think yellow and green was the colour of it, am I right?
3: Exactly. Yep. That was exactly it.
0: I think it was locally owned too. I don't think it was any overseas malarkey. I think it was Kiwi. I think it was Ridgy Didge.
3: Oh, okay. Yeah. No, I just thought I'd ring up and say, yeah, remember the old Homestead?
0: Which city were you in there, Jimmy?
3: Wellington.
0: Yeah, thought you might have been. We'll find out more. We'll talk more. Good on you. 24 Melbourne Storm up there. Although I'm a Newcastle man, I hope they win. I've got a soft spot for Newcastle.

0: I think that that Kiwi guy Moses that's just scored from the Rugby New Zealand Sevens player. Is he a brother or is he a twin? Hey, I'm enjoying the discussion. We eat six times as much chicken. I think there's too much of that Korean fried chicken everywhere. Gosh, it's all over Auckland now, isn't it? Crispy fried chicken. Surely people get sick of it. Hey, be in touch. We'll talk about this and other stuff tonight, obviously. Half past nine, Nina, headlines, please.
1: Thank you, Marcus. Moves towards improving transparency around payment service providers so businesses can shop around. The Commerce Commission's proposed this, along with a cap on commercial credit card interchange fees. Uncertainty and change may be driving a drop in construction activity. Data from Infometrics shows building activity fell 3.5% in the March quarter to its lowest level since 2015. And New Zealanders are becoming more active and gym injuries are on the rise. ACC received more than 67,000 new gym and fitness injury claims last year, a 47% increase over the last decade. More at 10 or go to nzherald.co.nz.
0: Thanks, Nina. 29 away from 10 o'clock. If you want to call, this is the show for you. Underground Rabbit. Chicken. He's probably right. It was all about the eggs. We'd eat the old layers, but now jeepers creepers, you don't get a chance to lay an egg. Marcus, the 1987 share market crash. The company was bought out by the investment firm Equity Corp. When Equity Corp went bankrupt, Homestead was dragged into the receivership. There we go. And someone said Chicken Spot was the first. Chicken Spot. Wow. I vaguely remember Chicken Spot. People will. Marcus, the best chicken I've ever had was last week in Sydney. They had a show on called The Vivid Light Show. There was a small section in Stargazer's lawn with a whole lot of barbecued meat. There was a man who sold this chicken. I don't know what the flavouring was, but it was beautiful. Best I've ever had. The guy was Palestinian. I felt a little bit guilty because I have Jewish heritage. Oh, food's food. Good on you for embracing that. Some of that char-grilled chicken in Australia, it is delicious. Yeah, it needs to have a bit of that, a bit of that sort of make it, give it that kind of, does something to it. Chris, Marcus, welcome. Good evening.
2: Good evening, Marcus. That was quick.
0: You got to be. Get them in, get them on, get them off.
2: I wanted to tell you about chickens. Many years ago, it would have been 1980. I was living in the back of Pukekawe, Onifiro.
0: Sure.
2: And I was coming home from work one day and I was driving an XA Falcon that I bought off my father-in-law's estate. And I'm driving up the hill, and this road must be the longest named road in New Zealand, called Mercer Ferry Landing Road.
0: Yeah, it's a long road. Yep.
2: Yeah. Well, it was a long, windy road. It's famous for the Thomas family comes from up that way.
0: Yep, I thought you were going to go there. Yep, I agree.
2: Anyway, I'm going around. It's quite windy, and I'm probably doing 45, 50 miles an hour. And the chicken ran past my car, and I couldn't believe it. Yeah. So I followed it, and I pulled into a driveway, and there was two or three people there. And I says, oh, I just coming up the hill, and this bloody chicken ran past my car. And the guy says, yeah, that's right. And I said, what do you mean? He says, well, there's three of us, Dad, Dave, and Mike, and we're always fighting over the drumstick, so we decided to breed three-legged chickens. And I says, oh, that's cool. How does it turn out? And he says, well, we've never had one yet because we can't bloody catch them.
0: Very good, Chris. God, not only someone gets the delight of telling a joke on this show. It was about two-thirds through when I thought this was probably going to be a joke, but that's good. Brilliant. Haven't managed to catch one yet. Rochelle, it's Marcus. Welcome.
3: Oh, welcome. A lovely wet day. I just sort of thought about all these people eating the chickens. The national chicken show's on this weekend in Palmy, if you want to go see a good-looking bird.
0: Oh, I like a nice chicken. What have they got? What's the flesh breed now with chickens?
3: Oh, I don't know. I breed Barnfelders, but there's hundreds of birds there, and there'll be some pretty top-notch looking chooks.
0: What's your one called?
3: A Barnfelder.
0: What do they look like?
3: They come in several colours. I breed the standard, which are black with sort of chocolate lacing on their wings.
0: Oh, yeah, I like that chocolate lacing. They look great.
3: Yeah, gorgeous birds.
0: Nice temperament?
3: Yeah, they're lovely. They're just big, goofy birds. They're about 4 kilos.
0: They happily go to the show?
3: They do. I do. I haven't entered any this year, but... Yeah. No, they're pretty docile sort of birds. The game birds get a bit spicy, but, you know, that's what they are.
0: And just tell me, where's the show again this weekend?
3: It's in Palmerston North, and it's a national, so there's probably about 500-600 birds here.
0: Jeepers. Growing or deteriorating as a sport?
3: I think it's slowing down. It's not so many young people, and like the Auckland Club, because it's so big an area, the Auckland Club is quite small.
0: Yeah, okay.
3: You know? Yeah, so but it's a good fun day, and it's a good fun day out with the kids.
0: Brilliant. Nice to hear from you, Rochelle. Thank you. Yeah, I didn't really think much about showing animals until I went to the Kevy show in Green Island. Now, a Kevy is a guinea pig. It was fascinating. They were a delightful crowd. Delightful crowd. And, yeah, I'll tell you what, you never thought I'd see myself there. Just happened to be out visiting friends, and they were going. I think one of the boys was at a softball tournament. I thought, I'll go along to that show. Loved every second of it. One of the great days out. Brilliant. Johnny Marcus, welcome.
4: Got giant Flemish rabbits, and people are always asking me if I'm breeding them to eat. they're pretty good eating. They can be pretty tough too. My Shih Tzu's just sustained an injury on the eye from this rabbit. I think it's the rabbit. And had to have an operation today. He ended up with a crater in his cornea. Turned into an ulcer overnight and then started to crater. So they had this amazing surgery, just like because the dog's got a third eyelid, put a flap over it. But I don't mind my chickens and rabbits and, you know, birds and stuff, but I actually want some guinea fowl for kind of bad reasons, really. I've got a neighbour with a grinder who gets quite excited with his grinder at all hours, and I thought maybe I should grab some guinea fowl, the most annoying sound in the world.
0: Oh, it sounds like it's escalating if you're trying to get animals to annoy your neighbour. What are the guinea what's the noise the guinea fowl make?
4: Oh, here we go. it's a screech. It's an awful screech, and they just hang around the house if they know there's food and screech. And you know, if your neighbours have got them, you'll know about them because I come over the fence and.
0: What even is a guinea fowl? Actually,
4: well, they come from Africa, and they're a small bird, about half the size of a duck, and they've got an extremely loud voice box, and they can. Yeah, they can sort of fly over a hedge or over a shelter belt, but that's about it.
0: Well, it sounds quite good, but yeah, what's he doing with his grinder?
4: I've got no idea, but he's like out from like 5 in the morning till, you know, 11 o'clock at night with the grinder grinding away. And
0: what do you reckon he's doing?
4: He must be doing some sort of like marketplace engineering, and good on him. But yeah, no, he's a good bloke too, and quite a good mechanic. But just yeah, he might be like me, ADHD. He has to occupy himself. I've got my instruments. He's got his grinder.
0: Okay, nice to hear from you, Johnny. Let's be back in a sec.
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7: Don, it's Marcus. Good evening.
8: Oh, good evening, Marcus. In 1971, I was working for Produce Markets, which is one of the orphaned auction houses for fruit and vegetables. And I lived not too far from where the new KFC was being built in Royal Oak. And I managed to, in a quite an obscure way, get a phone number for a contract for the new company, and got the contract to supply cabbage for coleslaw. They had a factory of sorts set up in an old building in Green Lane, somewhere near there, just off the Great South Road, where, and they were doing trial runs of coleslaw, get it right. We supplied them with truckloads of cabbage, and then when the place opened, it was massive, absolutely massive. But unlike anything that had happened in New Zealand before, there were queues from the KFC shop right across the main road and down the side of the street. Literally hundreds of people waiting to get in, because New Zealand had never had a fast food chain, an overseas one here at that stage, because it was before McDonald's. So what happened was, I was lucky enough to have a telephone at home, because in those days I had to go on a wait list to get a telephone, I got rung at home, and in the weekend, say they'd run out of cabbage. So I had to organise with one of the managers to go out to Pukekohe with a truck, and he picked up a load of cabbage, delivered it to them on a Saturday or Sunday, I can't remember. And this went on for quite a while. The demand for it was insatiable.
7: And it kind of suited the coleslaw KFC. They're a perfect complement to each other, weren't they?
8: Yes, they were, and I'm ashamed to say, I had something this evening, and it hasn't changed a bit.
7: No. Okay, tell me something. How long until they franchised that out? I can't believe they didn't. I can't believe they did the KFC themselves. So they did.
8: Yes,
7: they did the coleslaw themselves, rather.
8: They did. I don't know if KFC is kind of franchised. I'm not sure that it is. McDonald's is. I'm not sure about that. But all of those chains, when they originally, when they first set up, most of them anyway, certainly McDonald's and KFC did, they operate the first stores themselves before they franchise.
7: Yes. But I would have thought quite quickly on they would have given up the responsibility to someone else to make the coleslaw.
8: No, they did it themselves in-house. And it was quite an old building. It was done. I guess they

0: they replace that before too long.
1: Because
0: probably it did go out to contract after a while.
1: Because the second one, the second one came along quite quickly, didn't it? I think the second one was in. I'm thinking the second one was on Sandringham Road, was it? Would that be right? Or Balmoral on that corner there, I think, was the second. Have I got that one right? Do you remember that?
0: I don't know that it would be that close, because the first one was at Royal Oak, too close to Balmoral Road, and it was on that intersection. I think it's the half of Erin.
1: Four loads go together. Yeah. I'll find out where the second one was, Ollie. Nice, Don. Thanks for talking to you. Ollie, thank you for that. 0800 80 1080. Let me look at the time. 15 to 10, rather. Yeah, I think Royal Oak might have been second. But someone will know. But, yeah, you make the point that they're close, quite close together. The Sandringham Road one, I think, was the second. But we'll find out. We'll find out. But get in touch if you want to talk. My name's Marcus. Welcome here till 12. 0800 80 1080 and 9292 to text. Has Wanaka got one yet? Anyway, back at ya.
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1: 12 away from 10 o'clock. Good evening, Jan. This is Marcus. Welcome. Good evening.
12: Hi there, Marcus. I hear you've won the competition. It's the best talkback host again for the 10th year. Is that right?
1: Yes.
12: Are you there?
1: Yeah, I have. Yes, that's right. Yes, Jan, yes.
12: Oh, good.
1: Yeah.
12: What prize do you get for that?
1: A framed certificate.
12: Oh, wow.
1: And I get to come to Auckland and have the night off for the award.
12: Oh, and you still get paid. Do they pay for the flight too?
1: Yes, they pay for the flight. Yes.
12: Good.
1: Yes, they pay for the flight. They pay for the flight and the accommodation and the entrance to the event.
12: Golly.
1: Oh yeah, it's the life of Riley. Yes. and there's nibbles and drinks at the event. Not that I'm a drinker, but I had a ginger beer.
12: Oh.
1: Yep.
12: Sounds great. Something to look forward to each year.
1: Oh yeah, it's a long time away from the from my partner and the children.
12: Yeah, don't make it get to go as well.
1: No, it doesn't. No, it seems not for the kids and not the partners. It seems to be the case.

0: Oh, that's a bit mean.
1: Well, I think it's hard with venues and things, you know.
0: Yeah.
1: And some of the people, some of the people on the radio, the partnership thing's a bit fluid.
0: Uh-huh.
1: You know how it is.
0: Oh, I think they should let your partner go.
1: Who'd look after the kids?
0: Vanessa. Well, they could go. Don't you have friends in Auckland? That's
1: well, bring them, could... bring them up and then farm them out.
0: Yeah.
1: My father could look after them.
0: Yeah. He'd love it. Love to see them, I'm sure.
1: Yeah, you'd be right.
0: How old are they now?
1: 10?
0: And 12.
1: And 12.
0: Good. Oh, they're old enough to remember it and be proud of their dad.
1: Oh, yeah, they're sweet children. Yeah, they're sweet kids.
0: Yeah, they should go. Anyway, yes. I was going to talk about my pet chicken.
1: What's it called?
0: Oh, they're dead now.
1: Oh, for goodness sake. Our condolences, Jan. Is this a recent thing?
0: Well, I've had four all up. And I get two at a time and from rescue them from the horrible chicken farm.
1: Oh, yeah. Is that what it's called?
0: No, I don't know what it's called.
1: It'd be a good name for the horrible chicken farm, wouldn't it? You know, we are our brand.
0: Yeah. No, it used to be caged egg chickens, and of course it's all barn eggs now, little barn chickens.
1: What's your anyway, Jan, what's your favourite way to cook it?
0: Cook chicken?
1: Yeah.
0: I actually have my own recipe.
1: Here we go. Yep, I'll put my earphones on for this. Yep.
0: I grill I do chicken thighs, and I grill them first just to crisp up the skin with a bit of butter rubbed on it and seasoning. And then with a casserole dish, pop them in there, and over the top I drape bacon, you know, long bits of bacon over the top of them, and then open a tin of peaches.
1: Oh, wow, well, here we go. Wow, what a mouth party that is. So you got chicken, you got bacon and tin peaches. Apricots or peaches?
0: Peaches. Yeah, and man, is that juicy and flavoursome. Really special.
1: Wow.
0: And really tasty with a nice big pile of mashed potato and peas to go with it.
1: And when did you say your restaurant's opening, Jan?
0: Oh, well, you know, I used to be a chef.
1: Of course you did.
0: I lived in England.
1: With food like that, wow.
0: Yeah, I asked them because it was all caught on there. So I asked them one night, can I do my own recipe? And so I did that one, and they were very happy with that. The Lord had a very sweet tooth. So I had...
1: He was a Lord?
0: Yeah.
1: Wow.
0: An Earl.
1: I thought they liked quite plain food, the Blue Bloods.
0: No. Well, they loved cordon bleu.
1: Did they?
0: But he liked this meal. And I did carrots. Yes, long carrots done with butter and a bit of sugar. You know, glazed carrots. I think he liked the carrots more than the chicken.
1: Did you talk to him? Did you talk to him or did you never see him?
0: No, we were like family.
1: Oh, really?
0: They treated me like one of the family.
1: You didn't have to call him Lord? You didn't have to call him Lord?
0: No.
1: Brilliant. That's what we like to hear. Keeping it real, Jen. I've got to run, but nice to hear from you. 7 away from 10.
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2: It's been a frigid game of rugby league between Melbourne and Newcastle. It's 2 minutes left and Newcastle down by two. They've got the ball, but whether they can go coast to coast, I'm not sure, but I hope they can. Always enjoy watching Melbourne lose. But no, they're stuck down their 20-metre line too, so they've got just one tackle. They've actually gone nowhere and they've gone 10 metres in their five tackles. They're not going to get a 40-20, whatever it's called. But anyway, bit of a Hail Mary pass. Here they go. Yes. Oh, catch that needed to be taken was not taken. The ball has gone out. Melbourne's ball, 1 minute 30 to go. They won't get another run at it, unfortunately. That's the situation there. Oh, I'm enjoying talking chicken. I was thinking about a lot of the time the meat of the chicken tastes, but the way the flesh, the breast, it just can be a bit dry. But as soon as Jan came through with the casserole dish, with the legs, with the bacon, with the peaches, the tin peaches and the lard, she said she put some herbs. I mean, she wouldn't know what herbs she into. Turmeric would be one of those wonder herbs, wouldn't it? No one's answered me whether second KFC, well, it's Kentucky Fried Chicken in those days before they shortened it. Be in touch if you want to talk about any of this stuff. I don't know when Christchurch, well, she said 73. I don't know if that was a bit soon. Could have you had KFC while you watched the Commonwealth Games in Christchurch, or was that a bit too soon? And Chicken Spot, not much online about Chicken Spot. Can't find any information. But that certainly was a thing. A ting. Here till midnight, Jim Steadon from 12. It's a promise. Come on, Newcastle, you should have won this. 20 seconds left. Back after the news. Catch you in a bit.
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3: It's 10 o'clock. I'm Nina Burton. Hopes the government's $62.5 million classroom package for South Island schools is enough to keep up with population growth. The budget investment will deliver 59 additional classrooms and provide funding for upgrades at other schools. It includes Darfield High School getting 6 extra rooms and a new 18-classroom primary school being built for Lincoln South. Darfield High School Principal Andy England says it should get them through the next 5 years.
4: Traditionally, things have been behind the growth, which results in uncomfortable, unacceptable learning conditions.
3: Volatile fuel prices have taken another victim as Air Chathams pulls a Kapiti Coast route. It's suspending flights between Paraparaumu and Auckland from the end of next month, with the aircraft being deployed to other Air Chathams routes. The region's mayor, Janet Holborough, says the decision's a major loss as a lot of people rely on the route. CEO Dwayne Emeny says fuel prices are a big part of it.
5: It's costing us an additional $1,500 per return flight that we do from Auckland to Paraparaumu. That's a lot of money. That's 7 paying passengers on average.
3: Suggestions some schools may not be on board with an ACT Party policy to make uniforms cheaper. The party wants to limit state schools to a maximum of 3 compulsory branded uniform items. It wants more generic options like trousers and socks to be able to be purchased from everyday retailers. School Board Association President Meredith Kennett says often the uniform is what the community wants.
6: In some schools, the way that they run their school is it's part of the way that they ensure equality for children. It's a part of the way that they ensure the health and safety for children. It's more than just money that a school board is thinking about.
3: Moves towards improving transparency around payment service providers so businesses can shop around. The Commerce Commission's proposed this, along with a cap on commercial credit card interchange fees. It says businesses are paying about $125 million in fees every year to accept MasterCard and Visa. Commissioner Brian Chappell says there's a lot of variation across business payment plans and providers.
7: We get information from them to try and understand how those pricing plans are changing. Some costs are bundled up with a whole lot of other services for businesses.
3: Uncertainty and change may be driving a drop in construction activity. Data from Infometrics shows building activity fell 3.5% in the March quarter to its lowest level since 2015. Non-residential building has reached its lowest point since 2010, down more than 13% on just a year ago. Combined Building Supplies Co-op CEO Carl Taylor says there's still a lot of uncertainty out there. He says the phones of builders are still ringing, but trying to get money out of people's pockets is the real issue. And New Zealanders are becoming more active and gym injuries are on the rise. ACC received more than 67,000 new gym and fitness injury claims last year, a 47% increase over the last decade. Active costs for these claims rose from more than $26 million in 2015 to around $72 million in 2025. Exercise New Zealand CEO Richard Beattie says the main driver is more people are getting into exercise. In sport, the Hurricanes have breezed into the Super Rugby semi-finals after rolling the Brumbies 66-12 in Wellington. Nane Puniwai grabbed a hat-trick off the bench as the Hurricanes scored 9 converted tries, with Ruben Love finishing 100% off the kicking tee. Captain Brad Shield sums up their efforts and the plan going forward.
8: We're our harshest critics, right? And I don't think it's ever a perfect performance or a complete performance, but, you know, certainly some really, really good stuff out there. And we've just got to make sure for the next 7 days we put our best foot forward leading into if we play in the weekend, because it ain't going to get any easier.
3: Versatile all-white Ben Old recognises he's part of something bigger. The 23-year-old, who can play on the wing, in the midfield or in wide defensive positions, has been asked about what role he wants to feature in at the upcoming Football World Cup in North America.
9: The beauty of this team is that we've got so many good players in all the positions. So, of course, you ask

0: player, especially myself, I want to start. But going into a World Cup like this, we have to put those selfish focuses aside. And if I'm starting or coming off the bench or not playing, it's just doing what you can to help the team.
1: The All Whites face England in a final warm-up fixture in Tampa, Florida on Sunday before their tournament opener against Iran in Los Angeles on June 16. An all-Italian men's semi-final at the French Tennis Open overnight. Craig Gabriel is at Roland Garros.
2: At the start of the French Open, most would have said an Italian would be in the final. The figuring would have been Jannik Sinner, but it's not him. It is still part right. The Italian will be Matteo Analdi or Flavio Caboli. Head-to-head, one all. They met last year in the French in the second round. Caboli won. These guys are also close friends. The Italian players have a terrific connection that's reminiscent of the Aussies in the 60s and 70s. The other semi is Alexander Zverev against Jakub Mensik.
1: Play set for 12:30 to start. And in basketball's NBL, Franklin Bulls guard Carter Witt has nailed a game-winning buzzer beater to trump the Otago Nuggets 94-93 in Dunedin. Witt's fadeaway from the elbow took him to a game-high 28 points. That's news and sport to 10:05. Marcus Lush is next. 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Northland, Taumarunui, Taupo, Coromandel and Bay of Plenty, rain with heavy falls and squally thunderstorms. Gisborne and Hawke's Bay, cloudy with scattered rain. Whanganui, Taihape, Manawatu and Wairarapa, cloudy with scattered rain. Taranaki, Horowhenua, Kapiti, Wellington, Marlborough, Nelson and Buller, rain, heavy with thunderstorms. Grey, Westland and Fiordland, rain. Canterbury, Otago and Southland, cloudy periods with rain. And the Chatham Islands, cloudy periods and rain developing. I'm Nina Burton, and that was News Talk ZB News, Sport and Weather to 10:06.
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0: Greetings, welcome.
1: How are you, people? What's happening out there in Listerland? Anything exciting going on? Fancy being that woman's bucket list. Sheepers.
0: Still can't quite work out the connection between the monastery and the scaffolder. A lot of great texts, mainly about chicken franchises. Marcus, there was a chicken spot in Green Lane and other Auckland areas. There was some in the Waikato, but it couldn't succeed further south because homestead chicken was established. Marcus, homestead chicken was the best by miles. Their coleslaw was sublime and the baked potatoes were something else. Upper and Lower Hutt had franchises. I feel sorry for the talk back in 40 years' time talking about the chicken franchise of the mid-2020s because there's so many of them. I mean, there's thousands. You go down Lawn Street, for Lawn Street in Auckland, there's probably 40 of them. Every single person starting up a fried chicken franchise and a burger franchise. It's just all noise. None of them look that good. Apart from that very good burger I've had. And I'll tell you about it one day when I get the confidence. Hey, how's it all going out there in Listerland? People, what's happening? If you want to talk, that's what we are talking about. Chicken Spot. Yeah, I forgot about chicken. I remember the Big Rooster or the Red Rooster. But I don't remember where Chicken Spot was. Someone has said via text, when chicken first came out, there was only three choices. I'll just try to find the text. Marcus, when KFC first came to New Zealand, there was only three options, snack box, thrift box, or family box. No drinks originally. I think you'd get the family box and you'd get bean salad. And coleslaw and some mashed potato. That was about it. On sort of funny little soft steamed buns. They would come in packs of six. Yeah.

0: So there we go. That's chicken for you. We talk about this because since 1961, which is 65 years ago, humans, their chicken consumption has not doubled, has not tripled, has not quadrupled.
1: What's the word for five?
0: Has not quintupled. It's six times. So there used to be ads on TV promoting chicken saying it costs no more than the weekend roast. Well, now it costs a quarter, so the price has come way, way down. Way, way down. Because the chickens grow very fast. They feed them full of antibiotics and stuff. They grow in about 30 days. So you're very quick growing little chickens. That guy that rang up about the rotisserie one, he got a countdown. If you get a rotisserie chicken at the supermarket, would that normally have stuffing in it? I'm not sure if stuffing is... I'm not sure where I am on with stuffing. I'm not sure if it's a good thing or a bad thing. I think it's a good thing. I don't know where I am with stuffing. I'm not fully sure of the point of it. Sometimes you get a chicken now that's all butterflied out, which seems to make sense. Anywho, be in touch if you want to talk about these things. Welcome to people that come back from... Are we back on AM? Have we finished the sport? God, what's happening with us? The Lost Tribe. Sometimes we're AM, sometimes we're FM. Off they go, there they come back. Goodness. So, welcome to if you want to talk. Now, here's some texts. In 1973, a five-piece pack of KFC cost $1.55. Wow. Here I was assuming Jan was a vegetarian all this time. The first McDonald's was in Porirua, 7th June 76. Marcus, the earliest KFC in Christchurch was Papa Nui. Marcus, I just want to share the best chicken I've ever had is from the Dunsandel store and cafe in Dunsandel. Incredibly juicy, full of flavour and perfectly cooked. I've eaten chicken from many places, but this one's really stood out. If you're ever travelling through Christchurch Wood South, yes, we often stop at Dunsandel. It's always been very, very good. So, yeah, hat tip to that one. Marcus, the Royal Oak location of KFC achieved the highest global turnover for a KFC franchise shortly after its launch. A lot of people want to talk about Chester Chicken. The first Pizza Hut to open in Christchurch is still standing at the North End Shopping Centre car park. It was a Pizza Hut restaurant, sit down, no takeout. I queued up on the opening day. It had the very distinctive Pizza Hut roof on it. Yes, Susie, it's Marcus. Welcome and good evening.
2: Marcus, how are you?
0: Good, Susie. How are you?
2: And I hear congratulations in order.
0: Oh, thank you, Susie. Yeah.
2: No, I'm really pleased you got that. Marcus, drumsticks in the air fryer, 15 minutes, absolutely beautiful. Chicken drumstick.
0: 1-5?
2: Hmm?
0: 15 or 5-0?
2: Oh, yes, between 15 and 20 minutes, but goodness, no longer than 20 minutes. You get that crispy, it's all juicy and yummy and doesn't take long at all, Marcus. You have it on about 180.
0: Gosh, people are passionate about their air fryers, aren't they? The love hasn't gone. Yes. People just, we won't be having ovens soon, it'll just be the air fryer.
2: Yeah. But I just sort of ring and tell you that, Marcus.
0: Perfect, Susie. That's the call of the lifetime. Thank you for that. A nice text here with a number with a lot of nines in it. The KFC family dinner just before our first child was born on the 15th of Jan, 1974. We're away the week before becoming parents in Akarawa. Commonwealth Games were the end of January and February. My husband and parents went, but my ticket given to friends. I remember this clearly. My cousin worked in Papua Nui and they wore red and white gingham uniforms and wee hats. As the lady said, chicken breast or thighs loosely covered so do not dry out, or chicken with lemons, pepper and onion, either a drop of limoncello, stuffing best made yourself. Marcus, just remember Homestead did sweetbreads as well as steamed corn cob, of course.

0: for corn?
1: Well, you know, I mean, you see there's fields and fields full of it, aren't there? So that's what we're on about, chicken and corn. Who does it? Who does, which takeaways do corn? Cook corn. Anyone? Anybody? Bueller? I'll talk to myself tonight, because this is, I'm interested in this. I wonder if you could start a franchise just doing corn. You'd call it, what would you call it? I've never known a place that does cooked corn. Not a franchise. Anyway, someone will know about that. It's a good idea for you if you're thinking of starting a stall. Come up with a good name. You want to have a play on words. Something that sounds, rhymes with corn, but it's different. Don't know what that word is, by the way. The corn shack. Well, that's not a very good one. Do we know how well Trump's reflecting pool is going? Has that opened yet? They're filling it up with water as we speak. This is the Lincoln Memorial reflecting pool. They've relined it to make it reflect better. I'll see how many stories have been posted in the past hour. No, nothing new. Fiona, this is Marcus. Welcome.
2: Hi, Marcus.
1: Hi, Fiona.
2: Hi. I just want to talk about the chicken that you buy at the supermarket, like your chicken breasts.
1: Yes.
2: And you go to stir fry them to get them nice and crispy and brown.
1: Full of water.
2: It's just full of water.
1: Yeah. I completely agree. What is that? And they always say dry it before you cook it, but you can't crisp it up because it's always releasing water.
2: Exactly. And to me, I know this may sound very conspiracist, but the stuff that they put in this chicken these days makes you really wonder about the effect it has on everyone's health.
1: Yeah. And look, I don't know. Maybe there's some chefs that are listening that can tell us why it won't brown up. Like, even if you turn the heat up high, it just seems to release water. You're quite right.
2: Yeah. I mean, I've got a gas hob, so that's meant to be brilliant for, you know, stir frying and everything. But it's just a slop. It's just a stew.
1: And then you've got to try and ladle some of the liquid out to get that to browning up and to get that crispiness, and it is difficult. No, yeah. I agree entirely.
2: Yeah. Okay, cool.
1: Yeah, and maybe someone can answer that. You know, I don't mind this because I know at this time of the night chefs are listening because they're in restaurants with the radio on. So, yeah, you've probably – now, this will sound wrong because I don't know your age, but mm-hmm. Did chicken not used to cook like that?
2: Well, we never cooked chicken like that back in my day. Yes, I am.
1: Because you'd buy a whole chicken. You wouldn't just buy breasts.
2: Yeah, that's okay. You'd roast chicken.
1: Yeah.
2: But it's like the Christmas hams that you buy. That's just full of water.
1: It's about this. I'd love a piece of ham about now because it's delicious. Christmas, it's all over the show, but you don't get it much during the middle of the year. But, yeah, I'm going to look into that, Fiona. That's a great question. That's a really good – envisaging the texts coming through about that now. Who does good corn on the cob? What about Corn Hub for a name? That's pretty good. That's pretty good. Yep, you've won the internet today. Do you remember that Jimmy Crack Corn song we used to sing at school? No, I don't. I'd like to remember that. Pretty weird, a lot of the Jimmy Crack Corn, and I don't. Yeah, I think I can remember. The Jimmy Crack Corn lyrics is some sort of, yeah, I think it's not a good song these days. I think it's probably been demystified. I think it's through the minstrels. Marcus,

0: You haven't been able to get frozen corn cobs at the supermarket for over a year, and yep, I love the stuffing and chicken. I was at St. Louis Obispo recently, and at the night market, the corn on the cob stall had the longest queue. Second longest was the mac and cheese. Both good ideas. And I'm not a travel bragger, but once upon a time, with someone who remained nameless because you all know them, and I'll protect her anonymity, she and I hitchhiked from Los Angeles to San Francisco, and we ended up in St. Louis Obispo. And there was a secondhand denim shop full of jeans. And, yeah, wow. And the purchases I made there served me very well for that hitchhiking holiday. Anyway, San Luis Obispo, S-L-O. 21 past 10, be in touch if you want to talk. Hold your horses, Graham, with you soon. Back in a bit.
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0: Graham, this is Marcus. Good evening and welcome.
15: Good evening, Marcus. How are you?
0: Good, Graham. Nice to hear from you.
15: Yeah. Listen, I've just come back from Fiji, and the way they do their chicken there is amazing, because they get a frozen chicken, they take it back to the butcher shop, and he cuts it up into about quarter-inch strips, you know, just across there, and then it's big, these big quarter-inch rounds of frozen chicken, and you put them on the barbecue, and they're beautiful.
0: And the butcher does that.
15: Yeah, the butcher does that, yeah. But in Fiji, they have these amazing pork lamb chops, and they're about a quarter of an inch thick. And they're only about a quarter of an inch thick, and you put them on the barbecue. And the amazing thing about it is that the lamb chops in Fiji are only $24 a kilogram.
0: Where are they from?
15: Well, I don't know where they come from, but that, and even that's in Fiji dollars too, if you know what I mean. And Fiji dollars is less than our dollar.
0: Excuse my ignorance, but do they have sheep farms in Fiji?
15: I think they do. I don't know. I didn't see many. Yeah, it's very hot there. It was 29 degrees when I was there. Goodness. They have sheep, but they have funny-looking sheep with no wool. That's possible.
0: Were you there on business?
15: Yeah. No, I was there for a holiday with a couple of lovely ladies. Yeah.
0: Oh, yeah. Where do they fit in the picture?
15: Well,

0: No, they were my friends, and her parents were over there, and that, and we had stayed around, and not in the resorts, but in the, you know, in the proper Fiji.
1: Oh, you're keeping it real, and, eh? None of these tourist trips for you.
0: You wouldn't know what it was like if you stayed in a resort. That's nothing. That, you know, to open your eyes, you have to go around to real Fiji.
1: Yeah, okay. Nice to hear from you, Graham. Keeping it real on Grahamology, 25 past 10. David, this is Marcus. Good evening.
2: Congratulations again, Marcus.
1: Oh, thank you for that.
2: Kentucky Fried Chicken, the worst thing they ever did is dumping their bean salad.
1: Yeah, I agree.
2: It was absolutely beautiful.
1: It was had bits of, I think it had bits of bean in it, and bits of, it was delicious. It was sweet, but it was delicious.
2: Yes.
1: Yeah.
2: And the smartest cooking machine that I've come across recently, I thought the air fryers were really good, but I've gone and bought one of these, what they call a Clever Chef.
1: A Clever Chef?
2: Yeah. It's like a elongated toaster sandwich machine.
1: Wow.
2: And it cooks everything in 5 minutes.
1: Wow.
2: I mean everything, because the element at the top, element at the bottom, bacon 5 minutes, sausages 5 minutes, everything in 5 minutes.
1: Where did you hear about those?
2: Oh, they're on the advertising on TV. They're absolutely brilliant, about $80.
1: The Clever Chef.
2: Yep. It's technically called the 5 minute Clever Chef.
1: Is it a bit like a George Foreman grill?
2: Sort of. But it's an elongated, it's like an elongated toasted sandwich machine. And it's got elements in the top, elements in the bottom. Put anything in there. Have to get the green light comes on to go. 5 minutes is cooked.
1: God, you won't need a you won't need an oven soon, the way it's all working.
2: No, I thought air fryers were really great. I've got actually two of them. But this Clever Chef never comes off the bench now.
1: Jeepers creepers. You'd be like a test kitchen you're running.
2: Yeah, I've got lots of everything.
1: You're gadget, you're a gadget man.
2: Yep.
1: Wonder why that is.
2: Because I'm mad.
1: Part
2: or nearly.
1: Part mad or fully mad?
2: Mad. I've got a sister that's pulling out of Mangawai tonight or tomorrow and going to live in Christchurch.
1: Oh, good on her.
2: In Woodend. Built a big bloody house down there and 3-car garage.
1: It's sort of got a circuit, a sort of an oval bit inside the Clever Chef, has it?
2: It's raised. It's oval.
1: Yeah, oval. That's, yeah, it's interesting.
2: Yep. It's bloody brilliant.
1: Wow, look at you.
2: Yep.
1: Five minute. Oh, that's brilliant. Okay, good on you, David. Self-terminator. I've got to call it a self-terminator. The old Clever Chef. 8-0 Sydney City Roosters over Canberra. Hurricanes had a good win over the Brumbies. The cricket's on 94-8. New Zealand 90. That's, this pitch has been a disaster, hasn't it? Has it? There's old Atherton and Dool and a red jacket. How are we about cricket commentators these days? I'm a great Smithy fan. If he's not there, why Smithy and Coney? But anyway. Good crowd at Lord's. Really good crowd. I'll keep you updated with that. You just told your horses I'll get to you. So no line three, don't call now. We'll get to you when we can. Jim Sneddon. He's going to pull you through the quarter hours and the midnight to five. It's midnight to five, isn't it? Yeah. He'll be on at 12 o'clock tonight. And Otago to the Nuggets, narrowly lost to Franklin. Buzzer beater lost by a point. Jeepers. Well, oh, by the way, I've got the Knicks. I'm enjoying that. The Knicks, I want old Wet Banana to win. I don't like the Knicks, but I'm a Wet Banana man. Anyway, 10:30, Nina headlines, please.

0: Thank you, Marcus. Lessons for pharmacy operators in the aftermath of a two-month-old's unintentional overdose. Bellemere Duncan died last July after a Manawatu pharmacy dispensed an adult dose of oral phosphate. Hopes the government's $62.5 million classroom package for South Island schools is enough to keep up with population growth. The budget investment will deliver 59 additional classrooms and provide funding for upgrades at other schools. And the Chinese embassy is accusing New Zealand Security Intelligence Service of smears and slanders after it issued a warning about Chinese actors trying to access sensitive information. It says the claims are groundless, conflates right and wrong, and ironically comes from Five Eyes, which it says has long been engaged in espionage. More at 11 or go to nzherald.co.nz.
1: Thanks so much, Nina. 29 to 10. Kelvin, it's Marcus. Good evening.
2: Very good evening to you, Marcus. Well done on your award.
1: Thank you, Kelvin.
2: I haven't rung up about chicken, but I've always thought people buying chicken with no skin on it would always find it hard for it to crisp up.
1: Yeah.
2: But what I've actually rung up about, I've always wondered why restaurants with their breakfast menus don't have porridge. Because it's an energy food.
1: It's interesting. There are now specialist porridge places opening, but I think it's hard to get the pricing of porridge right because we all know we can do it so cheaply at home. So really, they can really only charge for the toppings, and I think probably people think they've been slightly extorted for it.
2: But probably any food which you would have at a restaurant, you could buy cheap at home. So.
1: Yeah, but porridge is, porridge is particularly cheap, isn't it? I mean, how much would a serving of porridge cost? 50 cents or something? Whereas a couple of eggs would be $3. Yeah.
2: But I was going to say, too, it's not a local cafe restaurant now that other people have taken over, but it used to be Dutch people running it, and they used to cook. You could eat it there or take it away, tripe, onions and mashed potatoes. And I cook it up myself now and again, and I used to get that as a takeaway. Tripe and onions, beautiful.
1: A lot of people say... I'm surprised tripe has such a... Because I had some yesterday. It's a fairly mild-tasting stuff in the end, isn't it? I think people get surprised that it is stomach lining, and that freaks them out a bit.
2: Yeah, and, there are different ways of cooking tripe. I've never cooked it in the method of... fried, what do they call it? It's like pieces of tripe fried and crumbed, I think it is. I haven't tried that. I just do it the boiling way with onions in it, and it's beautiful. But there's lots of good. See, those you're talking earlier on about those lamb shanks and that. A woman was, but they.
1: I don't think I've mentioned lamb shanks tonight, but yeah.
2: They've made a comeback in the last
1: few
2: years. But I'll tell you one thing which you don't see much of, and that is like liver.
1: No,
2: like lamb's fried.
1: Very rarely. Very rarely do you see liver.
2: Or kidneys.
1: Yeah, you're right.
2: But New World supermarkets seems to stock those odd, unusual things.
1: Now, Kelvin, you're a man of perhaps some more years than me. Do you think you'd be eating six times more chicken than you did in 1961?
2: Yes, because, particularly when I was a young fella, chicken was a delicacy.
1: Yeah, it's interesting, isn't it?
2: When you went to visit your relations and you'd ask the other kids, what are we having for tea tonight? They'd quite often say chicken because it wasn't the normal food which you had. It was always beef.
1: Special treat to have chicken.
2: Beef or lamb. But the old roast, the roast meal on a Sunday is making a comeback. But I can remember, the old roast, say roast mutton on a Sunday. Then Monday night you'd have cold sliced mutton.
1: Yep.
2: And then on Wednesday, whatever was left would be cut up, through a mincer, real small cooked pieces. And there was different names, hash McGandy and...
1: Hang on. Kelvin, you've just cut off there. Can you just give him a tickle up there, Danimal? Can you give Kelvin a tickle up? He just self-terminated. Well, he said hash McGandy, and that begs a

0: that begs a question back for anyone that says Hesh McGandy. Yeah, I'll put him straight back if he said Hesh McGandy, because I don't even know where that comes from. That sounds like a particularly Hamilton expression. Oh, no, it's a word. Flipping cross. Now, Kelvin, this is remarkable. I've never heard Hesh McGandy. What an extraordinary thing that is. What was it?
1: Yeah, because a lot of those names are old names from Scottish names or Irish names. But Hesh McGandy, what it probably would be what you nowadays call a cottage pie.
0: Yeah, Hesh McGandy.
1: You know, mashed potato on top of the meat and that type of thing.
0: What a remarkable word. You ever seen Hesh McGandy? Have you ever seen Hesh McGandy at a restaurant?
1: No. No, because the so-called modern restaurants are really actually out of date.
0: Oh, is that right?
1: They think they're modern, but they're not.
0: Is that right, Kelvin?
1: Well, they're not even up to the modern era, are they? They're nothing. They are nothing.
0: So what do you base this on?
1: Well, I'll tell you one thing. I used to enjoy going to the south end of Victoria Street in Hamilton, the Iguana. Used to have beautiful burgers there. They were ostrich.
0: Oh, yeah.
1: Ostrich burgers, beautiful, but they don't have them now because it seems a shame slaughtering a beautiful big ostrich, isn't it? They used to grow them in New Zealand, didn't they? A couple of decades ago, they all got
0: canoe back. They weren't an easy thing to farm, apparently. Hesh McGandy.
1: Yes.
0: Okay, I'm going to look into that. What about corn on the cob? Would you get that recently at a takeaway? I've never seen that at a takeaway type thing.
1: Well, you've got to have really good, if you've got a partial plate or something in your mouth, those cobs you're talking about are a bit difficult.
0: I forgot about the partial plate. Kelvin, thank you so much for that. 20 away from 11. My name is Marcus. Welcome. No lines free, but we'll tell you when some are available. 23 to 11.
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0: 20 to 11, Jonathan, it's Marcus. Welcome, good evening.
10: Hi there, I'm just calling in with some chicken without the water advice.
0: Oh, thank you, Jonathan.
10: Yeah, so I think I'm not a professional chef. I'm just, you know, someone with a tri-ply stainless steel pan. But... yeah, essentially, it's all about getting, firstly, the temperature of the pan hot enough. And then you need to make sure that your chicken is all patted dry. And then you need to put some oil in and let the oil get up to temp. And then you need to put the chicken in, but you don't want to crowd the pan because

0: you crowd the pan, it will take too much of the heat out of the pan. And that's where you start boiling the chicken, essentially. You kind of want to be getting a sear on that, the side that goes down. And once it goes down, you got to leave it there and don't touch it until it's essentially seared off that and locked off that side of the chicken. If you start moving it around, that's where you start like losing the heat in the pan. And then you're no longer searing the chicken, which is what kind of like locks off that side of the chicken from the moisture escaping and that kind of thing.
1: Everything you say, sounds 100% sensible and true. So a cast iron pot would be better too, wouldn't it? There'd be more heat within there, wouldn't there? More latent heat in there that could transfer to the chicken. That would be right, wouldn't it?
0: Yeah, that would be right. Yeah, something that can, cast iron or stainless steel are probably the best for holding that that residual heat, or, like you're saying, less likely to kind of have the chicken, you know, pull the heat away from the pan if it's holding less heat. Stainless steel has a more even distribution of heat. Cast iron's a bit less even. Yeah.
1: So don't move it, don't crowd it, and just leave it till it sears. You're probably right, actually.
0: Yeah, thank you.
1: Okay. And you're obviously cooked a bit of chicken.
0: Yeah, big into chicken.
1: Brilliant, Jonathan. Thank you. That's great. That's really good advice. That's sterling. Wow. Wayne, it's Marcus. Greetings.
2: Oh, hi, Marcus. How are you?
1: Good, Wayne. Thanks. Thanks for asking. Really good.
2: Oh, that's good. Yeah, when I was in the early 90s, I went to KFC and I had the quarter packs, and the quarter packs were like $4.50. And the potato and gravy came in a small container, but in the early 90s, they used to have them in a bigger container, as a bit like a margarine container, a round margarine container, and you could have a bigger size potato and gravy. Yeah.
1: Yeah, I don't know what happened with all of that.
2: Yeah, I don't know what happened with all of that either, yeah. But the quarter packs were really popular in those days, and I think they still are now.
1: I don't know why they've changed all of that.
2: Yeah.
1: Do you know?
2: They've bought out a whole lot of other boxes and stuff like that, yeah.
1: It seems they're changing whenever they can to fatten us up.
2: Yeah. That's right.
1: Okay, Wayne, thanks for that. Nice to hear from you. Garth, it's Marcus. Good evening.
3: How you going, Marcus?
1: Good, thanks, Garth.
3: Oh, I wasn't going to ask that question because everybody else has already knew anyway. So, I just spent a couple of days, 3 days in Queenstown. I took a busload of Gurkhas down for a bit of R&R from up there in Christchurch.
1: A busload of what? Gurkhas?
3: Gurkhas, yeah, army boys.
1: Oh, good. I thought you said that. Yeah, great.
3: Yeah, no, a good bunch of guys. They were awesome. Bloody awesome.
1: Yeah, okay.
3: Anyway, that's getting off the course a bit. Orange.
1: Yes.
3: I was in a hotel out in Franklin that didn't have a restaurant, so I went hunting breakfast. First place I went to had porridge for $3.
1: Wow.
3: Yeah, that's what I thought. And I passed on the porridge and went for something that I thought was going to be a big breakfast. I should have had the porridge. It was pathetic. It was one of those skinny sausages cut in half on a bagel, on a hash brown with an egg on top, and it was really quite feeble. So I thought I'd try another place the next day. Now, they had exactly the opposite. They had porridge, $18.
1: Yep.
3: $18, because they wrote it up really nicely. They had spiced fruits and all sorts of things in it. But their big breakfast, I went away chocking.
1: Oh, that's good. That's good to know. What was in
3: the opposite?
1: What was in the big breakfast?
3: Again, hash brown, egg. They had this really awesome chutney that they made on site that was just amazing. It was black, but it was really, really nice. Sausage, bacon, scrambled egg on a bit of bread. It was huge, huge. So it was, and all up with that and the coffee, I think $30.
1: Yes, and where was that? It's in Frankton. I'm just looking where that would have been.
3: Odelay's.
1: Yeah, I was going to say, I bet you it was Odelay's.
3: Odelay's was the

0: was the expensive.
1: Yep.
0: The other one was under a hotel. I can't remember the name of it. Back over the road a bit. I can't remember the name of the other one, but it's under one of the hotels, under Ramada or something, I think.
1: It's interesting how all that sort of developed to be the area where you stay in Queenstown, because it's quite remote, isn't it? But it seems to work. It seems to be the commercial area of Queenstown's moved to Frankton.
0: It's a little bit, it's noisy at the moment because there's a lot of hotels being built around there. But
1: yeah.
0: But if you look at Google Maps at the moment and do the satellite view, half the hotels that are there now aren't even on Google Maps.
1: No, it's happening very quickly, isn't it?
0: Oh, yeah, is it ever. Man, there's some places going up there. It's quite awesome, actually, but it's not like being in Queenstown. There's not a lot to do. It's basically just hotels. They've got a bottle store, obviously. They've got a supermarket. They've got a theatre, picture theatre. But really, that's about it. It's just pretty much hotels. But then if you go for a bit of a walk around the other side of the airport, they've got a bit of a shopping complex over there. It's basically just shopping and hotels out there. But they want that area to be the new Queenstown, the hub of Queenstown.
1: Yes. But it's not spectacular. You'll need that gondola to get people to the lake, won't you? Because otherwise, that road's bumper to bumper.
0: Gondola, that's good. That's an interesting concept, though. That could work. That just could work. But, man, it's a nightmare being a bloody bus driver in Queenstown, mate.
1: I could imagine. Trying to find a park, trying to get through there. It'd be horrible. It'd be my nightmare.
0: I went to the council and asked them about it, and they said, take a look at the map. That map was dated about 2017 because if you look at the gondola up the side of the hill,
1: yeah,
0: they've stripped trees away from underneath it.
1: Yep,
0: they started stripping them away in 2017, I think. And the map that they show you where all the parking is has still got those trees underneath.
1: Wow. I'm going to run, Garth, but nice to talk. Thank you. Yeah, worry about Christchurch and the quake. What do they call the quake? What do they always call the quake at council meetings? It's got a nickname now, which freaks me out. 13 to 11 back in a bit.
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5: 140. We're chasing 140 in the cricket. We are 108.49. We won't even get to their first total. By the way, what we talk about in council meetings, they're always talking about AF8, which is Alpine Fault 8.

0: That's what they call it in strategy meetings. Sam, it's Marcus. Thanks for calling. Good evening.
1: Yeah, I'm Sam. You're Marcus.
0: Yeah, hi, Sam.
1: G'day, mate. Hey, and I'll also throw you some congratulations for your award.
0: Thank you.
1: I heard that HDPA also got an award as well.
0: Yes.
1: Obviously, that's why Hosking's on holiday. He must have known he wasn't going to get one.
0: Yes.
1: Have a Google. Now, I was on the fence about calling up, but then I heard someone say about Hash McGandy. We'll get back to that. We'll circle round to that in a moment. But I've been cooking drums. I love drumsticks, and I've been cooking them in the air fryer. And I get a bread bag and throw the six drumsticks in there, and I'll throw some oil in there. And I've got a selection of sort of additives and salt shakers and bits and pieces and whatnot. The last lot I did was great. It sort of came out almost like Wicked Wing, sort of spicy. But last night I must have got a little bit over the top, and I don't know what I did, but it was salty as all heck, saltier than a seaman come off the boats. But it was almost, yuck. I don't like too much salt in my diet. So that was a fail. So we'll have to figure it out. I sort of just measure by look and throw, and I must have just not been paying attention when I tipped that lot in last night.
0: Wow.
1: But I've got...
0: You got?
1: Sorry, yeah, I've got a digital air fryer that someone was giving it away, and it's almost in new condition. It's probably about $150 from Kmart. And you just put it up, turn it on, and there's a little chicken symbol, push that, and it says 25 minutes at 180. And... From raw to ready to go.
0: Wow. Now, what do you want to say about Hash McGandy?
1: Now, in third form, we had a very interesting form teacher, Mr. Orchard at Marlborough Boys College, and he was telling us about we were getting ready to go camping, for the school camp.
0: Yeah.
1: And he mentioned something called Hash McGandy.
0: Yeah.
1: And essentially, he said it's whatever.
0: Okay.
1: It's used potatoes, some sausage, maybe even if you've got a bit of leftover spaghetti or something, and you chuck it all in the pan and do kind of like a bubble and squeak, I guess, or whatever. And it's just a throw together.
0: Great. And where did you go on your camp with Marlborough Boys?
1: We went to Nidia Bay.
0: Oh, yeah, good, nice.
1: And did you
0: do Hash McGandy?
1: I can't bloody remember, to be honest.
0: Nice to talk, Sam. Thanks so much. Seven from 11.
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1: Prime Minister Christopher Luxon, Andrew Bailey, was it a sackable offence?
2: I think, given how clear we've been on the first instance about
1: what the expectation... 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Well, see, this is why you get yourself reputationally in so much trouble.
3: So how about the call from the Labour Party not to front for the COVID inquiry? Chris Hipkins is with us. Do you realise how shocking this looks?
4: What's that, Mike?
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0: New Zealand all out for 1-1, 313, down by 27. Here they are walking through the members' lounge at Lords. We're through the blue blood. Stephen Fry is the president there, clapping them off. How ridiculous. Anyway, this is the home of Test cricket. 1-1-3 all out. I don't know. I guess they'll have a break and they'll come back in. And we'll whip through the... Who's the top scorer? 34, Phillips. Sorry, Jameson, not out on 38. 3-1-0-0-12-4-34-15-38-1-0. It's not good. Would have liked Williamson to have done a bit more. Caught Gay for zero, so... Ravindra, so our big two cannons didn't fire. So, yeah, that's been a bad day at the office. And that's Lords. Oh, now, England's first cricket test. I was going to tell you that before the last hour. So it's 150 years. So I'm just trying to see what the circumstances of the first test were. For a bit of a look back on history. Isn't the 100th? Did they say it's the 150th? It might be 150th anniversary because they played a test in 1877. Oh, it's the 150th test. That makes more sense. Okay, sorry. But anyway, it almost is 150 years because the first test. That's interesting because the first test was in 1877, and 150 years from that is 2023. So yeah, it's just 153 years they've been playing it, but it's the 150th test at Lord's. 150th test series is 150th test at Lord's. That makes more sense. Sorry, people, for not doing my research better. But there are, I thought it must be 150 years, but here we go. Good bit of AI here, Dan. I'll send that to you. Thanks very much for the person that sent through I don't think I could handle that going to Facebook. It's very funny though, Richard and Chloe. For the corn franchise. Yeah. Dan's laughing. I can see Dan laugh through the glass. Well, it's not a photo. It's AI, isn't it, or something? It's pretty cheesy. It's pretty cheesy. Catch you after the break.
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10: It's 11 o'clock. I'm Nina Burton. The
7: The Chinese embassy's accused New Zealand Security Intelligence Service of smears and slanders after it issued a warning about Chinese actors trying to access sensitive information. It says the claim is groundless, conflates right and wrong, and ironically comes from Five Eyes, which it says has long been engaged in espionage. But Prime Minister Chris Luxon says it was a reminder people could be targeted.
10: We expect all those people who have access to sensitive and restricted information to keep that to themselves and not be inadvertently revealing stuff.
7: Chris Luxon also says China's sanctions on four MPs who visited Taiwan are inappropriate and will be raised with Chinese officials. A law expert is questioning whether the cost estimates released for Official Information Act requests is actually correct. The cost analysis was done by a consulting firm which estimated more than $183 million was spent across the public service responding to OIA requests in the last financial year. It said $50 million of that figure went to requests to the police alone. Constitutional law expert Graham Edgler says police released information about its OIA's teams that tells a different story.
11: And the total salaries for everyone in police whose job is to deal with Official Information Act requests is a bit over $6 million.
7: The Human Rights Commission is raising concern about an expansion to automated decision-making for social assistance. The Social Security Amendment Bill passed under urgency last week, and the bill broadens the circumstances where the Ministry of Social Development can use automated decision-making for social assistance. The Commission points to Australia, where a system called RoboDebt was used to calculate and recover welfare debts. It was found to have led to significant harm, hardship, and distress. Lessons for pharmacy operators in the aftermath of a two-month-old's unintentional overdose. Bellamere Duncan died last July after a Manawatu pharmacy dispensed an adult dose of oral phosphate. Health New Zealand has uncovered a lack of safeguards at the time of the death and recommended more work be done around prescribing and discharging to strengthen patient safety. MedSafe has also released a case summary for the wider sector learning. It says this event emphasises the importance of strong and well-connected systems across all points of care, especially for vulnerable patients and high-risk medicines. Hopes the government's $62.5 million classroom package for South Island schools is enough to keep up with population growth. The budget investment will deliver 59 additional classrooms and provide funding for upgrades at other schools. It includes Darfield High School getting six extra rooms. Principal Andy England says it should get them through the next 5 years.
12: Traditionally, things have been behind the growth, which results in uncomfortable, unacceptable learning conditions.
7: And New Zealanders are becoming more active and gym injuries are on the rise. ACC received more than 67,000 new gym and fitness injury claims last year, a 47% increase over the last decade. Costs for these claims rose more than $26 million in 2015 to around $72 million last year. Richard Betty from Exercise New Zealand says the main driver is more people getting into exercise.
13: It's the number of people exercising and the types of people that are exercising as opposed to necessarily the activities themselves getting any change.
7: In sport. And to an inch-perfect Super Rugby playoff performance in the capital.
14: A statement in big, bold letters from the Hurricanes. They've scored 9 converted tries and won this one tonight by 66 points to 12.
7: The Hurricanes have pumped the Brumbies to ensure they'll be back at home for a semi-final next Saturday. Nanai Punivai grabbed a hat-trick off the bench as the Canes ruthlessly extended their 38-7 half-time lead to 66-12. All Blacks hopeful Ruben Love was 10 out of 10 off the kicking tee, including a penalty while combating a swirling Wellington breeze. Football Ferns coach Michael Mayne is anticipating a well-drilled Haiti in the maiden meeting between the women's sides and Spain tomorrow morning. The Caribbean nation, ranked 49th in the world, are managed by former FIFA World Coach of the Year, Pia Sundhager, who took over in February. The Swedish mentor most notably led the United States women's team to a pair of Olympic gold medals and a World Cup silver medal between 2008 and 2012. Mayne says his 33rd ranked Ferns will have their work cut out for them.
15: Haiti's DNA, when you look at them, they're strong, physical, direct. I think with Pia in charge of that group, they'll have a real idea around how they want to play against us.
7: Kickoff is at 4 a.m. And the top men's seed remaining at the French Tennis Open isn't worried about taking on a rising young talent as the semi-finals get

0: underway overnight. Second-seeded German Alexander Zverev is up against 26-seeded Czech Jakub Mensik first up. 29-year-old Zverev isn't worried.
1: I focus on the next match. I focus on the things that I can control. We have fantastic players that are young on the tour right now. We have a lot of potential on the tour right now. But again, I have to trust myself, trust my game, and focus on my job.
0: And a buzzer beater has seen the Franklin Bulls pip the Otago Nuggets 94-93 in the National Basketball League at Dunedin. That's news and sport to 11:05. Marcus Lush is next. 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Northland, Taumarunui, Taupo, Coromandel and Bay of Plenty. Rain with heavy falls and squally thunderstorms. Gisborne and Hawke's Bay, cloudy with scattered rain. Whanganui, Taihape, Manawatu and Wairarapa, cloudy with scattered rain. Taranaki, Horowhenua, Kapiti, Wellington, Marlborough, Nelson and Buller. Rain heavy with thunderstorms. Grey, Westland and Fiordland, rain. Canterbury, Otago and Southland, cloudy periods and rain. And the Chatham Islands, cloudy periods with rain developing. I'm Nina Burton, and that was News Talk ZB News, Sport and Weather to 11:06.
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It is the final hour for me, people. I'm here till 12. Jim Steadman will be along then. Get in touch if you want to be on air. 0800 80 1080 9292 to text. Looking forward to what you've got to say. We are talking chicken. And that's been very, very good. You want anything to add to that, the discussion? And we're also talking, well, mainly chicken. But anything's good tonight. Be in touch. And hash magandy, which is not an expression I've ever heard or a word I've ever heard. Not looking good at the cricket. We are playing England at the home of cricket, which is a good thing. McCullum's the coach. After the Ashes campaign, which was a disaster, but he has swung the axe. Yeah. England are favourites. So that's the situation. It'll be Kane Williamson's final test at Lord's. He's on the honours board for a century back in 2015, but will want to have another one. So I haven't watched much. I've got it on. Whether it's baseball or not, I don't know. But I guess, are they back playing again, Dan? Or they're back straight, gone back straight back in, have they? Yeah. England have gone back in. So 0-0, maiden over. Jamieson with five dot balls. This is his last ball of the over. Get a wicket, get a wicket. No. Looking quick. And a bit of a one-sided game. I tell you, it's interesting that last year's teams that did well in the NRL aren't doing so well. I know. Oh, so some of them. Some of the big performers from last year. Canberra, who were the minor premiers. The Brisbane Broncos, who won it, and Melbourne. They've taken a while to get going. And Cronulla's getting it. Canberra's getting absolute hiding. They're 22-0 down to Sydney City Roosters. So there we go. But the first match beforehand, the Melbourne-Newcastle. Well, Newcastle should have won that. I thought they're unlucky not to. But Melbourne looks like they're getting sharp again. So, but we are talking chicken. New Zealanders, sorry, people of the world eat six times more chicken than they did since 1961.

kind of the worldwide protein source, isn't it? I wonder what happens to all those feathers. I guess they're ground up and used to feed salmon and salmon farms. But that is the discussion tonight. If you want to talk about that, then that's the plan, Stan. Anything else you want to talk about? Final hour for me, and I'm going to head back to Invercargill tomorrow too, back to Bluff. So it's nice to be back in Auckland for a couple of days. Well, it has been wet. Still looks like the city still looks like it's under construction, but the stations, the entranceway stations for the inner city rail loop, is there three? There's three of them, are there? One on Victoria Street, one on Wellesley Street, one at Karangahape. They look great. So that's going to be exciting when that gets going. Hopefully the city lifts because it feels like it could do with it. Auckland's never good when it's wet. Anyway, do get in touch if you want to talk. That's the plan. Anything else goes for this final hour, I'd like to hear from you. So get in touch. #Megandy. Anything goes. That's what I'm talking about. If you want to be a part of it, 0800 80 1080. Not a lot of news that I can see tonight. It's mainly sports news on a Friday night. Now the Junos go early. But if you've got anything to add that you are seeing around, please get in touch with that. Weather's not crash hot for tomorrow. I've got a bit planned for the weekend I'm looking forward to doing. A bit of roof stuff. And South and Sharks on Sunday, they're playing very well at the moment. They should go through and be the minor premiers. Whether they'll win the final, I don't know. It just comes down to one match, but that's exciting. I've got a very good American import from Utah. Gee's good. Anyway, hasn't got a lot of height, but certainly can control the game very well. 13 past 11. Shots there of the Lords people, the members, outside drinking. I think look, they've gone out there for a smoke. Anyway, there's been 9 balls and no runs scored. That's classic test match stuff. But yes, let's hear from you for a bit of a final go-round. And it would be nice to hear from you too. So yeah, 0800 80 1080. Anything happens in the final hour, that would be great. You might want to chew the fat on some light-hearted stuff for the final hour. I do stand by the question about corn. And why no fast food franchise, to my knowledge, has embraced that. Oh, by the way, too, I'd forgotten about this completely. A nationwide test of the emergency alert system will happen between 6 and 7 p.m. on Sunday week. So we'll have a sweepstake next week for that, because I love an emergency alert sweepstake. I'm not quite sure yet what prize people will want for that. We'll have $100 with it. It might be butter, it might be diesel, or it might be mints. Haven't yet decided what the prize will be. We normally, well, last time we did it was butter. Was a choice between butter and, was a choice between Costco butter and something? Was a choice? They could choose, couldn't they? I thought it was a choice. It was a different sweepstake between peanut butter or what was it? Yeah, that's right. What was it a sweepstake for? I've forgotten. Oh, South Africa, New Zealand. Was it beef jerky? Was it peanut butter or beef jerky? Can't remember. It's all just blurred under the bridge. So, that's what's happening. But I need your calls for the final. I mean, I don't care if I don't get them, but that's what I'd like to hear from you tonight in the final go round. And if you've got anything else that you want to mention, if you're bored this weekend, there is the poultry show in Palmerston North. Not something I've ever been to, but like anything, passion is good. Bird passion will be fun. I'm trying to see how well the reflecting pond is going. So if anyone's got any more information on that. It's interesting too about the bears in Japan. The bears in Japan are attacking. Do anyone know much about the bears in Japan? I didn't even know for a long time there were bears in Japan. I don't know what the population would be. In fact, I'll Google that up now as I talk. Would there be thousands? There must be.

0: I don't know why they are growing. But they've got food shortages. Quite interesting. You can go online to see the Japan Beer Incident Map. Very interesting. 13 deaths in 2025 from beers. Yeah, didn't know anything about this. Find this absolutely fascinating. They're cute, the black bear. I mean, cute. I mean, bears have got... They are fairly cute. So it's migrated there in the Pleistocene era and has bred and differentiated itself from the other group. So it's a separate breed, separate specific Japanese breed. Eat grasses and herbs and berries. Oh, very interesting. So that's something. They do cull them, which is a bit grim. But yeah, if you want to talk, well, I mainly want to talk about chicken, actually, not bears. But if there's anything else, oh, by the way, the cricket is on. So they have got a boundary. Duckett's hit 4 of Jemison's 5th ball on his 2nd over. This is day 2, I think, so they really need this to, mind you, the pitch will soften that well. For 2 innings on it, it appears to probably lose its unpredictability. But yeah, that's the situation. It's 17 past 11, and I'd like to talk to you in this final hour tonight. So give us a holler, and we'll have you on air tonight. Marcus till 12. Not fussed about what we end up talking about on Friday night, because... I had to work 12 hours this week. It's remarkable. Make the sweepstakes prize chicken. Am I the person who remembers homestead chicken Wellington? There's still one of sorts, same concept, Jerry's charcoal chicken up in Hutt. They do corn but not in the cob. Damn, I'm getting old. Thank you for that. Hello, Davey. This is Marcus. Thanks for calling and welcome.
1: Hey, Marcus. I just had a quick idea on the name of your corn place, Cornucopia.
0: Yeah, it's all good, isn't it? There's plenty of way for it. I think it'd be a big winner.
1: I reckon.
0: I'll check if there's a corn franchise internationally. Thank you for that, Davey. Hello, Crusoe. It's Marcus. Is that a wicket? No. Crusoe, it's Marcus. Good evening.
2: G'day, Marcus. How are you getting on?
0: Yeah, good, thanks, Crusoe.
2: Glad you've brought the Southland weather with you to Auckland.
0: Well, the Southland year has been very dry and mild.
2: I'll take your word for it.
0: Yeah, well, that's fine. But yeah, it has been. But anyway.
2: It's interesting to hear you getting into the corn. I picked up some chicken today at the lunch bar and it was battered in cornflakes and deep fried.
0: Oh, not wow. Bad. Yeah, okay, cornflakes. That's a good thing to do.
2: You got to admit, us Kiwis in this modern day and age, we don't have much of a culture of home-killed chickens, do we?
0: No.
2: Because other cultures have been thriving on it all around the world.
0: There was always grim stories that they could survive with their heads off and stuff that was always, I think, probably put people off.
2: Oh, yeah. I remember one running around once with its head off and then putting its head down my gumboot.
0: Yeah, it's grim, isn't it? Yeah.
2: That's just Kiwi memories. But I think, yeah, I've done a lot of duck shooting over the years, but this year I've still got 2 in the freezer from last year. That's my excuse, but you give me a young cockerel chicken, mate, I reckon I'll have it plucked in 5 minutes, mate.
0: Really?
2: Not a problem, but yeah, talk the big talk, but I'm going to give it a go, so this is the year. I'm going to give it a go,
0: what
2: mate.
0: Would be easier to pluck, a chicken or a duck?
2: Either, especially if they're fresh.
0: Yeah, okay. Have you got chooks at home?
2: Yep, and when they stop laying, you hang the axe up adjacent, and then they start laying again.
0: Oh, they see it.
2: Something about it. And if you ever want to make a chicken catcher, you get about a number 8 wire, about 1,200, bend the hook in the end like a kind of a J, tight J, and then you hook it around their feet. And you can happily grab a chicken by their feet. It's pretty humane.

0: cluck of it, but that's totally fine. They're built really well.
1: Got solid.
0: Yeah, mate. But, yeah, looking forward to doing some Huntsville chickens this year, mate. If I don't do it, I'll have to eat my shorts. Talk the big talk, so I'll get back to you.
1: Good on you. Thank you for that. I've tried the KFC corn on the cob side in the 70s once. Not a big seller, I recall. Thank you, Glenn. Thanks for that. Chuck it in your hash McGandy. Be nice to hear from you. Be in touch if you want to talk 20 past 11. Just to recap the cricket, we're 27 behind after our first inning total. We're all out for 113. And now England are 5 without loss. They've only been in about 10 minutes. We're about the fourth over now. That's another boundary now. Everyone's in close. That'll be 9 they're on now. I don't know whether they're playing Bears ball or not, but they should win this. And Sydney thrashing Canberra in the NRL 26-0. Absolute thrashing. Don't know what's gone wrong with Canberra. Let's have a break.
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1: Just some more information about the bears. Marcus, the Anu people in Japan used to eat bears as part of their normal diet. But as the Anu no longer hunt bears, the bear population is rapidly increasing. And about the 4 politicians banned from China, I'm predicting that China will invade Taiwan this year. Don't know that anyone predicted that. 25 past 11. My name is Marcus. Good evening and welcome. Lines are free if you want to be a part of the discussion before 12. I embrace your calls. We've talked mainly about chicken. Reading 6 times more than our grandparents ate. It's a lot of chicken. And so many chicken franchises that have started everywhere. It's all chicken and pizzas, isn't it? And looking at the cricket and what's happening there, they've gone now. It's a break now. I think it's probably lunch. Well, they've sort of walked off and they're doing replays. But yeah, and beers is in the discussion too. Drinks break, so they're back live now. That's the way it's working there. Yeah. But if you want to talk on air about any of these other topics, I enjoy Calvin about the cuisine of Hamilton. It's behind.

0: the times. But yes. Oh, wow. Interesting image you're sending through. 0800 80 1080. Would love to hear from you. Let me just see if I've got any other emails I can read out for you. Always enjoy going to my junk email folder. Here's an email from yesterday. Marcus, my dad has been a great fan of yours for a long time. Unfortunately, he's in Hawke's Bay Hospital in palliative care, not long for this world, but we still leave his radio on. Okay. Yeah. I hope you're listening, Bob, and I hope things are going well for you, Bob Templeton. Yes. Thanks for that. That's brilliant. I'm just seeing what else people got said on the Slack channel. Marcus just had a new window screen put in my car today. There is a squeaking and crackling sound coming from the window every time I go around a corner over a bump or 40 kilometres. Is this normal? And will the window break if I keep using the car? I have work at 6 a.m. and can't get in touch with insurance or Smith & Smith. I've never known a noisy windscreen. And I've broken a lot of windscreens because there's always rocks on the Bluff Road. So there's that too. Anyway, be in touch if you want to be a part of the show. Here till midnight. So, yeah, as I've said, 0800 80 1080. And 14 without loss, England. So it says Nandos does corn cobs. Good on them. Hello, Ian. This is Marcus. Welcome.
1: Hey, good evening, Marcus.
0: Hi.
1: You're on chickens tonight.
0: Yes, yes, for now.
1: Well, oh, this is a story from way back, around the 60s, when I was living on a farm with my parents, and every year we would get about 30 or 40 day-old roosters in from the local poultry farm to raise for the house and kitchen as a part of the meals and food for that we ate. We'd get them and raise them under ultraviolet light and then keep them warm until they were big enough to go out into the run. And we're also milking two or three house cows at that stage. Now, these chickens became very quiet, very easy to pick up. And the cow rail, the cow byre had a concrete floor, and these little chooks would come in there to pick up the droppings and whatnot. And we'd catch them. And if you put the head under their wing and move them around in a circle like clock hand, they sort of go to sleep.
0: Oh, yeah.
1: So we would catch them, sit them on the rail around the cow yard and see how many we could get before they started waking up.
0: Wow.
1: And quite regularly you'd get up to six or seven before the first one would wake up. And then you'd duck down, grab it, do it over again and keep going like that to see just how many you could get. Quite amusing to see these chooks sound asleep on the rail around the cow buyer, but all added to the bit of entertainment while the cows were milking.
0: So just tell me again how you'd hypnotise them. You put the head under their wing?
1: Yep, just tuck it under their wing and then just move in a big circle like the hands are going around the clock. Do it around four or five times in a circle and they just sort of go into a slumber mode or hypnotised or asleep. Yeah. And you just sit them on the railing and they just sit there.
0: The other way I've heard of hypnotising chickens is to have hold their head down in the dirt and then just draw a line in the dirt with your finger towards them and that will put them to sleep also.
1: No, I haven't heard of that one, but I can vouch for the other one.
0: Yes,
1: I
0: don't know why they're susceptible to hypnotism or to doing that to them.
1: Yeah, they really are. Yeah, it was quite good fun. I mean, you know, I mean, the

0: we were machine knocking.
1: Oh, you're on a farm. There's not much else to do. Where was the farm? In the, did you say Hawke's Bay?
0: No, Riversdale.
1: Oh, yeah, wow.
0: Yeah. And, of course, they were used for Christmas, Easter, and lunches and dinners in the evenings until they were all gone. And, of course, the male chickens are no good to a poultry farm. It was raising eggs.
1: Yeah, that's right.
0: Yeah, so they were pretty cheap to buy. Yeah,
1: are you still in Riversdale?
0: No, I moved out about 30 years ago, and we're now up in North Canterbury.
1: Oh goodness!
0: Yeah. But
1: Riversdale wouldn't have been. It would be sheep and beef in those days, was it, or was the dairy?
0: Absolutely. Yeah, absolutely. The farm we're on is now a big dairy farm, but
1: massive dairy farms up there now, aren't there?
0: Yeah. It's all changed dramatically, really. Yeah.
1: Really dramatically. Lovely to talk in. Thank you so much for that. There we go. 29-12, 16 without loss, scoring quite quickly, England. Duck at 13, Gay on 2. Phil Crowd for a test at Lords. Although I think it's been, I don't know, there has been a heat wave. I don't know if the heat wave's continuing. They're all wearing jerseys. Now maybe it's quite a cool day there. 28-12 if you want to be a part of it. My name is Marcus. Good evening. If there is something else you want to talk about tonight, you've got any questions to ask me, I can bore you with details and stories. 28 to midnight.
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1: 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Trevor, it's Marcus. Welcome.
10: Good evening, Marcus. Now, I love your show. I had to ring. I couldn't help myself. Chickens. I'm 60 years old now, but my first job I ever had in Huapai when I was a young fella, I worked on a chicken farm.
1: Wow.
10: And we had four units, and it was a 6-week cycle. They used to bring in the chickens, the day-old chickens, 4,000 of them, 1,000 for each house. And, yeah, it was a mathematical way that you had to deal with everything to raise them up to 6 weeks old, and then Teagle trucks would come in and pick them up and take them away. It was a cycle thing. But yeah, I've been a branch manager for building supplies industry and a marketing manager, everything else through my life.

0: You know what? It was the best job I think I ever had. I
1: Really?
0: absolutely loved it. Yeah, I absolutely loved it. Yeah, these little chicks that come in a day old and you raise them up until, you know, till they're ready to be picked up and go away to be whatever gets done with them. And yeah, I couldn't eat chicken for about 3 years after that job. But I love chicken, mate.
1: I would have thought that, and they were obviously housed chickens.
0: Oh, yeah, we had four different houses. They come in, they're only a day old. I don't know, I can't remember how it all works. I'm talking 40 years ago now. But yeah, I worked for a place, I don't know whether, well, I can say because it's not there anymore, called Pule Farm, Chicken Farm in Hūpae. Yeah. And, you know, looking back, I'm listening to your show. It brought all the memories back. It was the best job I ever had. You know, I've worked as a branch manager, marketing manager, and I've done lots of things in my life. But when I look back, it was my most favourite job I think I ever had. Isn't that weird, eh?
1: I just thought, Trevor, that a chicken farm, the sheds, I've always heard people say it just stinks. There's a really strong ammonia smell. Do you get used to that quite
0: Oh, you
1: quickly?
0: get used to it. No, you start off. I mean, I didn't even know what I got myself into. But no, I guess when you work in that environment, you don't notice it, you know? Because it's funny, because when they come in, you only have a third of the shed. And then as they start growing up, you move them out to a second, you open the shed up, so the second part of the shed as they get growing up. And then as they get getting much older, then you utilize the full part of the shed.
1: Yeah.
0: Yeah. And then once they get to the age that they get to, the trucks would come and they'd pick them up. The worst part of it, there's a good, I mean, the whole thing was really nice, but the worst part for me, which is why I couldn't eat chickens after that for 3 years, is that they left the stunty ones behind and I had to deal with them.
1: Okay.
0: Yeah, which wasn't nice, but I mean that's all part of life, isn't it?
1: Which ones do they leave behind?
0: The stunted ones, you know, the ones that were no good.
1: Stumpy, did you
0: Yeah.
1: call them? But
0: Stunty,
1: yeah,
0: the ones that didn't grow up the way they wanted
1: sure,
0: them to be.
1: understand.
0: And I had to deal with them and chuck them down the pit. But yeah, that was the worst part. That's why in the end I couldn't eat chicken for 3 years, because that was the worst part of the job. But the rest of the job was absolutely all, I loved it. And I look back on it and I think it was one of the best jobs I ever had. But it's just so cute. You know, they come in, you've got all these thousand little chicklings. And yeah, it was quite mathematical the way you raise them too, because with your feeder and the drip trays and everything, you know, it was quite a mathematical thing, how you had to work everything out each day and do what you had to do. And yeah, but I loved it. It was an awesome job.
1: Why'd you leave?
0: So the,
1: Why'd you leave? Were you finished in the end or what?
0: No, because I moved on
1: Yeah,
0: and then
1: okay.
0: I
1: Yeah,
0: went back to Whanganui. I went back to,
1: it was time to move on, was it?
0: well, yeah, I went back to Whanganui and I got a job with the building company and I started right at the bottom and then I became a branch manager for the next 25 years. So,
1: Goodness.
0: yeah. And on that, funny thing is, yeah.
1: What's the funny thing?
0: I never got school C. I went
1: Wow.
0: back into second year, fifth, never got school C, and yet I achieved what I achieved. So I ended up being quite proud of myself in the end. But that comes from the motivation from your parents.
1: Brilliant. Good on you, Trevor. Nice to talk. Thank you so much for that. Just looking at the cricket, is it a call for LBW? Do they go upstairs? I think it's off, but let's have a look at it. This is Smith bowling. It's low enough. I think it might be off wicket, but see what that. Have they gone for the review? Maybe they're counting this game. I don't fully know the rules of Test cricket now. It hasn't been given anyway. 24 without loss. They're scoring quickly, but the wicket seems to have calmed down. There's not much movement on it. It seems to be not acting up that much. 26-0 Sydney over Canberra. 12 minutes left to go.

0: in that match at Canberra. So Canberra have been dished a shellacking at home. Might need to change the Viking clap. Clap, clap, clap, clap. Who wants to talk, people? It's 20 to 12. Here's how it's going to work. I'm going to talk. Hopefully you'll call. Thank you, Robbo, for your text. I don't think I'll read that, but it's nice to have you texting tonight. And as should you, 9292. I might just look at road closures. I go to Waka Kotahi because it's been very wet. I'm just going to check on that. Hasn't been really, really wet. I mean, they talk about the weather a lot these days, but it's hard to know if it's just spin or if it is really, really wet. I know the road, State Highway 35 around the East Cape is closed, but that will be well signposted. I don't think you're going to get caught out with that. Most of the closures are to do with roadworks. But State Highway 35 is closed, but I'm not seeing any other scheduled ones, but not because of the rain. I hope the situation through the gorge through Awakino is okay. 17 to 12.
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0: Hi, Bill. It's Marcus. Good evening.
8: Yeah, kia ora, Marcus.
0: Kia ora, Bill.
8: I used to work in Christchurch for Habgoods, and we used to catch the chickens in the pens and put them into cages on the truck. And it used to start around, 1 o'clock in the morning when it was pitch black. And they'd open the front doors of the chicken runs up. And depending on the size of the chickens, you'd get three in one hand and four in the other, just by one leg, and then ram them into the cages. If they were a bit smaller, you'd get five and four. So there'd be seven or nine you were catching at a time. And the reason they did it in the dark was just by the moonlight was to keep them calm.
0: Oh, they don't must be asleep with that because it's night.
8: Yeah, and look, they're cramped in there like sardines.
0: Yeah.
8: There's, I'd be guessing, but I'd say there'd be, 10,000 chickens in the one shed.

0: you had a mask on, and one day a fella opened up the side door just a wee bit early, and the light came through, and the chickens saw the moonlight, and they went up in the air, and there was just chaos. So they had to shut that shed down for a few hours to allow the chickens to settle back down again.
1: Wow.
0: So we just moved on to another shed. And at the end of the run, it was a pitiful sight. There were chickens with, like the size of a tennis ball when they should have been the size of a football.
1: Yeah.
0: And they were just living on the droppings of the other chickens, because if they didn't get to the food within the first two or three days, they were just too weak to get there. So they lived on the droppings of the rest of them, and there were three-legged chickens. There were all sorts of deformities, you know. Well, it wasn't a pleasant sight, but it was a job, and somebody had to do it.
1: Sure. Yeah, so that does sound pretty. That sounds pretty. You gave that up, did you? It sounds pretty grim.
0: I just went on for something else. It wasn't very good getting up at half past 11 and.
1: So were you taking chicken? Were you taking the chicken? What was your actual? Where in the situation were you? You were moving them from where they.
0: We were taking them out of the chicken houses, putting them into cages on the truck. They're these like huge cages, and you just ran the chickens into these cages and just shut the door in the cage.
1: And then were you taking them? And where were you taking those cages to?
0: The Hedgwood trucks took them away.
1: For processing.
0: Okay. Yeah.
1: They're not processed. So, they're not processed at the sheds. I didn't know. There's abattoirs for chickens, are there?
0: They're taken to abattoirs for chickens. Yep. Yeah. Okay. Yeah. So it was just our job to catch.
1: Would that happen the whole time? Was it that they'd do that with it occasionally, or that would be every day?
0: Yeah. It was every day. Yeah. It was a 5 day week job, Monday to Friday. As I say, we'd start at 1:30 in the morning through to sort of 6, 7 o'clock. Well, they were fed in the dark. So the, you know, they couldn't have a light on because they'd just go absolutely nuts. Right. So they had the feed runs all along the sides, around the sides, and they were automatically filled with their tucker and water. And, it was a job you had to get used to, because you had to sort of, you know, grab three legs of one chicken and four legs of the other in the other hand, if they were big ones. And if they were smaller, you had four and five, so it's nine chickens at a time. And you were going flat stick.
1: Yeah, I can imagine.
0: You know, you couldn't, there was no mucking around. There was usually probably 10 of us in one shed at a time.
1: Oh, wow.
0: Just back and forth. And the sheds were huge. They were... 60, 70, 80, 90 metres long, 30, 40 metres wide, just absolutely chock-a-block with chickens. And each farmer that had them probably had 10 or 12 sheds on each farm. So they were scattered all around. They were scattered all around Canterbury. Now, sometimes it takes an hour in the car to get to work.
1: Yeah.
0: Depending on where we're going. From town, so.
1: Oh, yeah, nice to hear.
0: I quite enjoyed it.
1: No, good to hear from you, Bill. Thank you for that. I appreciate it. God, it's a bit grueling, but thank you. It's not a job I think I could do. It's 10 away from 12 people. The cricket, England going good, 24 without loss. I'm looking really forward to a wicket, but I haven't seen one yet. Obviously, there's three wicketkeeper slips in a gully in there, so the field's in tight. Most of the runs, I think, have come from boundaries. New Zealand got 113 chasing them. They got 140, so we're 27 behind. Well, this is day one. This is day two, I think. So, yeah, so it's I don't know if it's going to go 4 or 5 days. I don't think so, but you never know. Because the old pitch has probably softened out now. Still, McCullum's still the captain. Bears ball. So that's the situation there. And Stephen Larkham has apologised for the Hurricanes' loss. He's a

0: apologised to his supporters. Brumby's heaviest ever defeat, the most points they've conceded to the Hurricanes, and the biggest loss by an Australian side in a Super Rugby finals match. Larkin, who played more than 100 games for the Brumbies, is considered a club legend, described the performance as embarrassing. It's embarrassing, it was frustrating, disappointing, and all the adjectives you would like to use. It seemed like the harder we tried, the worse things got out there before making a point to address the Brumbies supporters. For our fans back in Australia, we appreciate your support, particularly ones who follow us no matter what. We had an up and down season. You rode it with us. We managed to get through to the finals. There was probably some hope there, but we've let you down and we're sorry for that. Old fashioned coaching lesson, that one. Not pleasant to watch. It was never interesting. Totally one sided. 7 from 12 if you want to be the last call of the week. We got a topic for you. Get in touch, 0800 80 1080.
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3: I have been looking online for a recipe for hash McGandy, but it appears as though there is no recipe that I can see. I just think you chuck everything in. They say it's Anzac British military slang and a colloquial corruption of the historic 18th century salmagundi, which is a chopped, cold, beaten pickle dish. Because it's a peasant survival dish, it has no rigid recipe. It's got potatoes, corned beef, onion, butter, Worcester sauce. I like the looks of it. 31 without loss. We need a breakthrough urgently. It's 5 to 12. Time for me. When's that cricket? Hang on. The cricket's on now. Well, I have got to tell you before I go, because I'm interested myself. And if I'm interested myself, tangentially, you might be interested-ish. The Football World Cup. We have a pre-World Cup friendly against England on Sunday. Did it catch? No. New Zealand's first FIFA World Cup match is against Iran in Los Angeles on June 16th. So the 14th, we've got our emergency test. That's a Sunday.

0: The 16th will be the Tuesday. That will be the morning, I would imagine, out to 1 p.m. Perfect. The England, a friendly against England is 8 a.m. Sunday morning, so that's good. And look, we've got the Knicks tomorrow. Old Wet Banana. I'm loving watching that. I want Webby's team to win. I'm supporting them, but just because he's such a phenomenon. 7'6". Is he 7'6"? 7'4". I think he's 7'6". It's unbelievable. Doesn't even have to jump to defend. Just puts his arm up. Wow. And Matariki is the 10th of July. I think that's when the kids are on school holidays also, so. That's happening. She's all happening. Jim Steadon is along next, which will be interesting because we're actually going to be turning the power off in the building for a test, so I can't wait. This could be quite exciting, so I'm looking for... Hey, thanks for the kind texts and stuff too, also, so. Of course, we didn't mention the couch tonight, did we? The Waverley couch. She seems like quite a good operator, the old hindquarters. They're doing the right things with social media in my book. But yeah, I'll be back on Monday. So, 31 without loss now, England. Just to recap, they got 140, which wasn't much. New Zealand got less, 113. So, a 27 behind before they started batting. So, yeah, but you know, cricket can change very, very quickly. 31 for zero. So 58 behind at the stage. No wickets yet. This looks like a maiden last ball now. Good night.
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6: Mike Hosking, Ryan Bridge, Marcus Lush, Jason Pine. 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
7: In this update, the government's taking advice on potentially refining the Official Information Act. Documents released by the Ministry of Justice show requests for official information have increased 400% since 2016. Senior political reporter Azaria Howell has more.
8: Ministry of Justice officials said the minister, Paul Goldsmith, was interested in reforms on efficiency and cost effectiveness. Forecast costs of OIAs are set to gradually increase by $22 to $34 million each financial year. Goldsmith says no decisions have been made.
7: The Green Party is condemning the government for cutting funding for food banks when demand has never been higher. This year's budget extends the current $15 million allocation for one more year before

0: cutting it by $7 million. Co-leader Marama Davidson says even government agencies rely on these initiatives.
1: Work and Income keep referring families to these community food banks, to these community food supports, while these very community organisations are being starved of funding.
0: The Drug Foundation is praising a crackdown on nitrous oxide, which has come into effect. People inhale the gas from cream chargers or canisters known as NANGs to get high. Importers now need approval from the Director General of Health to bring nitrous oxide into the country, and it can only be used for catering and supporting medicines. Emily Ansell reports.
2: NZ Drug Foundation Executive Director Sarah Helm says the new measures are reasonably balanced and focus on the biggest issue, larger canisters. She says these can lead to people taking too much, which can cause nerve damage, paralysis or psychosis.
0: And suggestions overconfident middle-aged men could be partly to blame for a rise in gym injuries. ACC received just over 67,000 new gym and fitness injury claims last year, a rise from 45,000 a decade ago. Costs for these claims spiked to around $72 million compared to about $26 million in 2015. Exercise New Zealand CEO Richard Beddy says 40 to 50-year-old men make up a lot of this. That's news. In sport, the Hurricanes have set up a home Super Rugby semi-final next Saturday after blowing the Brumbies back to Canberra. The Hurricanes scored 9 converted tries with first 5 Reuben Love perfect off the tee to win 66-12 after leading 38-7 at the break. In basketball's NBL, and Franklin Bulls guard Carter Witt has nailed a game-winning buzzer beater to trump the Otago Nuggets 94-93 in Dunedin. Witt's fadeaway from the elbow took him to a game-high 28 points. And the Football Ferns take on Haiti in a maiden football fixture between the women's sides and Spain this morning, days after the All Whites lost 4-0 to the Haitian men. Kickoff's at 4 a.m. That's sport. I'm Nina Burton.

0: Whites lost 4-0 to the Haitian men. Kickoffs at 4 a.m. That's sport. I'm Nina Burton.
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6: 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The forecast, valid till midnight tonight. Northland south to the Kapiti coast, including the central high country. Showers, some heavy, possible thunderstorms in the west. Coromandel and the Bay of Plenty, rain with heavy falls. Possible thunderstorms easing to showers early this morning. Gisborne and Hawke's Bay, rain clearing to isolated showers. Wellington, Wairarapa, Marlborough, Nelson and Buller, showers some could be heavy. The Grey District, Westland and Fiordland, showers becoming isolated. Canterbury, scattered showers clearing for a time this afternoon. Otago and Southland, showers developing, some heavy with hail. For the Chatham Islands, rain possibly heavy and thundery at times, easing to showers during the afternoon.
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6: News Talk ZB, 12:05 on a Saturday morning. We're here through to about 5:30 doing open line talk back. 12:05. What are we doing? June. Yeah, well, Saturday, June 6. Yeah, the phone number, as per resort, is 0800 80 1080. That is free from any device around the country, 0800 80 1080. If you'd like to text during the morning, it's 9292. And the email is jim@newstalkzb.co.nz. We've had, probably touch on this a bit later in the hour, just some more interesting facts on the arming of our police. We'll get onto that at some point. But just driving into work last night, some people have a death wish, right? You know, I'm heading in Pakuranga Road. This is a really busy road, three lanes that way, three lanes that way. And it was pouring with rain. Two separate pedestrians trying to cross that road without using an intersection, you know, the pedestrian crossing. Like the first one, I missed this guy by about a meter. He was dressed entirely in black. And I thought, well, you know, there's an idiot. He still had another three lanes of traffic. I don't know whether he got across safely. I've heard nothing from the emergency services. I'm assuming that he did. And then about a couple of K down the road, another one. Again, that's three lanes of highways going one way, three lanes of highway going the other way. And there was another pedestrian in the pouring rain, again dressed in dark colours, trying to cross Pakuranga Road. It was just like gross acts of stupidity. I'm sure their insurance people just won't cover them for that. It was amazing to see that they couldn't have picked a worse time. Dark, wet, and lots of cars. Just a recipe for disaster. So I was wondering really whether that some people do have a death wish. Because what they were doing last night was, you know, dangerous in the extreme. I came so close to hitting that first one. I had no idea he was

0: there right until the very last minute. Whew. But meantime, we'll get on to the phones because the lines are filling up quickly already. Hi, Roy.
1: Yeah, and how are you, Jim?
0: Pretty good, thank you.
1: And you had a good resting week, or were you the dog minder?
0: I did the dog minder for 2 days, so which is always fun.
1: Always good to have your hand in, eh?
0: Yeah, yeah. Well, actually, he did have a seizure the first morning I had him, though. He was on the spare bed with me, and he had a bit of a fit or a seizure. I'm not quite sure which word to use. And the poor little bugger fell off the bed, bang, onto the carpet. I went, oh, no. All very upsetting, like really, really upsetting. But,
1: oh, dear.
0: Yeah, so he had a seizure for a couple of minutes, and then it took him maybe 5 minutes to get right and come right. And, yeah. He was very quiet and very cuddly all day for the rest of the day.
1: Right. Oh, well, you've obviously calmed him somehow, or her.
0: Mm, yep. Yeah, that's the first one I've seen this year. So it came as.
1: But you've had the same dog before?
0: Dog
1: you've killed?
0: Yes, yeah. And I know what to do and I know what not to do. And one thing not to do is don't let him fall off the bed. That'd be a good start. But I lunged at him. I knew I could just see him. He's just heading towards the end. I'm going, no. But I just couldn't get to him in time, you know. And just like another second, if I'd woken up another second, then I would have got him. He was that. Yeah. But as I say, he bounced back slowly and he was very clingy for most of the day. But that's all right, you know. I'm okay with that.
1: It's good to have you, Jim, as a Superman in disguise.
0: Yeah, cheers, Roy.
1: Well, weather-wise, as it is, we've been very fortunate up until about, might have been about 5 or 6, bit of a light rain, and then from about 8 or 9, there was not a breath of wind. It was as still as a concrete post. And down she came. The heavens opened. And so I got hold of the young fella and I just asked him what it might be because my two boys are the builders in the West and they're the best.
0: Yep.
1: Both living in the West as well. And they've got, from Sunday to Sunday, lovely sunshine. So they're outdoors again and we're the same. But I can't figure the weather out, Jim. It's into our coldest, well, the start of our winter. I know it's supposed to get worse, you know, as the seasons proceed. But no, I'm still in my Hawaiian shirts and my shorts, Jim, and loving it. Yeah, well.
0: Yeah, I'm still in shorts too.
1: Yeah, 17, 18 and 19. It's not too bad, Jim.
0: I'll take it.
1: Yeah. Yeah, and and he tells me we've got a, if you could see it, it's an orange moon. And it's one of those gibbous moons that they have. And apparently why the colour is because it's close to the Earth.
0: Oh, okay.
1: It would normally be, they're bigger and brighter. And yet, I think it might have been a few days ago when we had the full moon was high but very bright. But for whatever it is, I don't care. If I can wake up to see a sunrise, I'm a happy boy.
0: Yeah, good point. Good point. But there's no chance I could see the moon in Auckland last night. It was raining. There was cloud everywhere. So it would have to be a very, very, very bright moon to be seen through all that cloud cover.
1: Yeah, well, as I say, you know, if you can see it, it's but yeah, we've got the same. Whatever it might be. But, there was one thing that one of my sons was telling me, and I think he said it was a scorpion was found in someone's house in Auckland. Is that true? I know we've had a few snakes in different places.
0: This is a scorpion, all right. It was found in there. They found it in the bathroom, and the guy didn't realize what it was at first, and he picked it up.
1: Wow.
0: Yeah, but the feeling is that it came home with them in their bags from Fiji or something, because I think that's
1: right.
0: But But there are many, many varieties of scorpion, and not all.

0: all of them sort of hurt us, you know. So some can be fatal, others, and I'm not sure whether this was one of those really dangerous scorpions or not, but definitely it was a scorpion.
1: Yeah, well, it must have slipped through our border patrol. We watch it every week when it's on, and the Aussie one.
0: Yeah,
1: not much gets through, but there you go. There is the day, eh?
0: Yeah.
1: So, oh, that's all right. Everyone's
0: and no it died. It was dead. So, is now?
1: Oh, okay.
0: So.
1: Yeah. Yeah, I had some animal things come across my desk at my staff meeting yesterday. And it was interesting, and I can't believe this, that a bird, it's called the Arctic tern, not much bigger than the normal seagull, only about 100 grams or something. Anyway, it's got the furthest distance to fly to mate, and it migrates from the north to the south pole, a distance of 70 to 90,000 kilometres.
0: Wow.
1: Yeah, does his bizzo. They can last to grow or age of 30 years, and then their lifetime will cover more than 3 million kilometres. And, that's on the bird side of life. And then the greyhounds are here. A chap was telling me that, I think he said it's about 70 of them have already gone over to Brisbane.
0: Yeah, there was some talk of the greyhound owners chartering a plane to send 70-odd greyhounds to Queensland. I haven't heard whether they've gone yet, but obviously they have.
1: I've heard they've landed.
0: Right.
1: So, and my sister was telling me a wee while ago that I think they're thinking of closing the sport of greyhound racing too. Apparently, she said they did try it some time ago, and then they brought it back for whatever it might be, because they say of the cruel, the cruelty side, whatever it might be. But there you go. And I was thinking, boy, that would cost a fair bit to take a dog on a plane. I think they charge, because one of our daughters still does, flies to the deep south and takes Johnny their lab, and I think she has to pay for him, as I think it's a passenger, you know. I don't think he gets there on a, well, he might do, but I see him go last time I was there all strapped up. But and interesting too that greyhounds apparently in a race they can outrun cheetahs, and interesting with dogs, their noses, Jim, are like our fingerprints. And this one got me, and I still can't figure it out. And I've asked a few of the know-alls. Cicadas, they live underground, Jim.
0: Yes.
1: 12 to 17.

0: start, apparently, on a short run.
1: Oh, okay.
0: And I'm only getting this from the girl that gives me, and has done for the last 50 years, gives me all my, and whether it be true or not, I don't know, but I don't do 21 questions, Jim. So, what I hear, I take it, and for what anyone that might want to know, it's there. I just see it again, confirmed. Yeah, the 70 dogs are in Queensland.
2: All right.
0: And this got me, you being into music, on Friday, which was the 5th of June. It's 61 years ago when the Rolling Stones made their legendary song, I Can't Get No Satisfaction.
1: 61 years. Okay.
0: 61, yeah, how time flies, yeah. And this another thing gets me, we talk about fuel and economy, Jim. Henry Ford was making cars, the Model Ts, and he had them running on ethanol and petrol. Well, why? I've never heard of anyone running them on ethanol, have you?
1: No.
0: Either diesel or petrol.
1: I suppose when the Ford T came out, there wouldn't be many petrol stations around because up until then there really hadn't been a need, I suppose. No. I don't know. Ethanol, eh? Well, fair enough. Go, Henry.
0: Yes, you know, there's always, where there's a will, there's a way.
1: Exactly.
0: And the other thing that my sister told me, which is interesting, as I closed, Jim, there was a ship pulled up in Melbourne and they unloaded 5,000 electric cars.
1: Oh.
0: So it's certainly pushing towards being against petrol. There's, personally, I won't, but whatever it might be, yeah, it just shows you how the world's changing in every way. And, Jim, remember, every failure is a lesson in disguise.
1: Oh.
0: Okay.
1: I should be taking notes when I talk to you, Roy. All right, mate, you have a wonderful Saturday. We will talk again.
0: Yeah, keep your hand on the wheel, mate. You'll be doing well.
1: Okay. Cheers. Thanks for the advice. A quick text here. Texas says, I travel the Pakuranga Highway too, often see pedestrians crossing. Scary. AT, that's Auckland Transport, want to put another set of lights in a cycleway by the fire station, only 100 metre from the nearby lights. I suggested an underpass, but I guess pedestrians will still take risks. Certainly the two that I saw coming into work last night, that was crazy risk-taking. Like, absolutely. Both of them wearing dark clothing, about maybe 2 kilometres apart, trying to get across 6 lanes of highway at night in the pouring rain. Crazy, crazy, crazy. News Talk ZB, 19 past 12.
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1: News Talk ZB, I was warned that as part of this power check this morning, the heating, what do they call it? That's failed, and they said it's slowly, the air conditioning, that's the word I was after, all the words, the text were saying, and it will get quite warm before you finish this morning, because no air con. Sue, hello.
9: Oh, good morning. Will you have a couple of close

0: dates tonight.
1: That first one. On. Look, if I just veered out of my lane a little bit, and the other thing, it was pouring down with rain. It was really hard to see where the lanes were. You know, when there's that much water on the road, you're kind of struggling to. Why would you take a risk like that, you know?
0: Maybe they were trying to commit sideways.
1: Well, that was a bit of a failure then. It just gave me a hell of a scare.
0: Yeah, I reckon it would too. Yeah, it's so busy on that highway too.
1: Oh, like Friday night, pouring with rain. I mean, come on, mate, really? Dark clothes. Didn't even try.
0: Unbelievable.
1: Mm. Yeah, my car missed him, by honest, when I say a metre, it could have even been less.
0: Jeez.
1: I know.
0: Yeah, that mightn't have been too good at all.
1: Would have ruined my Friday night, pretty much.
0: Would have ruined ours as well, because you probably wouldn't be here. Anyways. I've got something totally different this morning.
1: Ooh, okay.
0: Not politics. Yeah, a couple of postscripts, actually, from yesterday. One is beauty and food. Did you listen to The Boys yesterday afternoon?
1: Bits of The Boys, not all of them, no. What did they do?
0: The one part, they have all different subjects, of course. It was about doing up your face and woman clogging up the bathroom cupboards with all these beautifying products and wrinkles, smoothers.
1: Yeah, I did hear a bit of that. And some listener complained about the word ointment. Why would they have trouble with ointment? They said that word hasn't been used in decades or something. I'm going, what?
0: People still use it today.
1: I thought so. It's even written on some prescription stuff, you know, like a little tube. It actually says ointment on it.
0: Yeah, they do.
1: Yeah. I don't know where that person was coming from. But, yes, I heard a bit of it. And Matt was going on about his tallow. Loves his beef tallow.
0: I haven't been game enough to try that. But, look, I do, because a lot of lovely ladies listen to the show. I have some cheap shortcuts. If you're going out somewhere, you beat up an egg white and you leave it on your face, put it on your face for 20 minutes.
1: Right.
0: Rinse it off and your skin will come out flawless and it lasts about 8 to 9 hours.
1: Really?
0: Yeah.
1: Egg whites, beaten egg whites on your face for 20 minutes. I'd never heard of this, Sue, and I've been around a while. I've done a few blocks.
0: Try it tomorrow, see what happens. It's really good. And I've been doing it for years. And then you can use the yolk mixed with a bit of avocado or for a moisturiser.
1: Okay.
0: Well, it's cheap and easy, isn't it?
1: Well, and, you know, and we've got the ingredients sitting around in the pantry.
0: That's right. You don't have to rush off and buy anything. Yeah.
1: No.
0: And on to Marcus's show, someone mentioned the value of money, and I can remember years ago changing a UK £10 note, and I got $30 from that.
1: Yes, I vaguely remember those days as well.
0: It wasn't too bad, was it? And it wouldn't get that now. And also, what was Marcus's one? Chickens. Going back, a lot of chickens were really boiling fowls, and they were tough, and they didn't smell that good all the time, eh? And, you know, they weren't cheap either, but what we used to do was go to the local butcher and they had all these carcasses hanging up, and you could get a really lovely side of hogget, and they weren't that expensive, you know. They were really lovely and tender and tasty.

0: And I haven't seen Hoggart for years, have you?
1: No, I have not. And I'm sure if one was to ask one's butcher to order a Hoggart in, maybe that could happen. I've never tried. But I certainly haven't seen them advertised anywhere or... No.
0: No, I haven't either. But, I mean, you know, the chickens too, they didn't have them for Christmas and all that. They weren't cheap, were they, years ago?
1: I do. When I was a kid, a chicken was a real treat, family treat, like for a birthday or something.
0: That's right. Yeah.
1: Yeah, it wasn't an everyday thing, that is for sure.
0: And then, you know, we come back now to the recent times with the fried chickens and all the takeaways. I don't actually eat that crap anyway, but I can remember in Glen Innes we had a homestead chicken, and they were really lovely.
1: Okay.
0: I don't know what happened to it, though. They didn't last that long. Yeah.
1: And when is it going to, in GI, in Glen Innes, when are they going to open Tripoli Road again? It's been...
0: I don't know. I mean, they close the roads off here all the time.
1: I haven't had a straight run through that suburb for years and years and years. There's always something going on. Those cones everywhere and guys digging up massive holes in the road. And what are you doing?
0: It's crazy, absolutely crazy. But Piranha, that's always closed, and it's Lion Road that's closed. But the one that pisses me off is Taniwha Street. Have you ever been through there lately?
1: Yep, I was there in Taniwha Street. I took the dog to the chiropractor. Was it yesterday or the day before? Yes, I have. First time in a while, but yeah, Taniwha Street, I drove down it.
0: I know, and that used to be a lovely wide street, and now they've got all these bloody cycleways, you know? They've made it very narrow.
1: Oh, all right, okay. Well, yeah, I didn't notice that, but I was there sort of early afternoon, so it wasn't especially busy.
0: No wonder you didn't notice. I mean, on the busy periods, it gets so clogged up there. I mean, sometimes I've got a taxi down and the rubbish truck's in front and you just can't get through at all, you know.
1: Okay, I guess I was lucky that afternoon.
0: And I'm saying, turn off, but it's a wonder you didn't notice the cycle. Ways, it's on both sides of the road. It's shocking.
1: No, I didn't pick up on that.
0: Mm. And they've got these platforms coming out and the bus stops in the middle of the road and the cars have to wait behind it now.
1: Oh, okay.
0: Yeah, someone said they haven't seen that anywhere else in Auckland. Maybe we're getting experimented on here. And what do you think of the, Lion Road? Did you notice all those new builds they've got on the side where the funeral parlour is?
1: Oh, look, not necessarily that part of Glen Innes, but Auckland generally. I drive around this town quite a lot, and there are new builds, fill-in housing everywhere, just everywhere.
0: I'm quite stunned because we had a lovely area here once, and people had vegetable gardens, they had fruit trees, they had washing lines in the backyard, grass, they don't now, they just have concrete paths, and it was people were getting on everywhere. It was a pepper potted housing community, but now it's just a whole suburb full of slums. It's awful.
1: Yeah, I keep thinking 20 years from now, how will they look?
0: I reckon about 8 years.
1: Oh dear. Okay.

0: some people have been in their places less than 10 years and there's bits falling off them and concrete cracking already.
1: Oh, okay.
0: It's ridiculous.
1: Okay. So we'll go 8 years instead of 20. And meantime, mate, I've got to get to a commercial break, Sue, but thank you for calling. And I told Beveridge on Thursday about your photo with the possum.
0: It's a lovely possum, eh?
1: I'll show it to him on Sunday afternoon.
0: Okay.
1: All right. Cheers, Sue.
0: Bye.
1: Bye-bye. Thank you. Texas says, years ago, we could buy a lamb for $10. Right. And on the greyhound thing that Roy was talking about, greyhounds can run up to 72 kilometres an hour, and when they're running, they're off the ground 75% of the time. All right, so the greyhounds, when they're flat out, so they're pretty much airborne, most of it. Okay, good to know. News Talk ZB27-1.
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7: Think you know your trivia? Well, the Hornby Netball Club is hosting a quiz on Sunday the 14th of June at the Hornby Rugby and Netball Club Rooms at Denton Park. The doors open at 5 p.m. with teams of six and it costs just $10 per person. There'll also be plenty of raffle prizes up for grabs. If you need to know more information, easy. Just go to the Hornby Netball Club Facebook page.
1: And an update from the texter, which says years ago we could buy a lamb for $10 and then straight away meant side of lamb. We could buy a side of lamb for $10. Much better. Peter, hello.
8: And they have a supplementary minimum price for the farmers as well. Because at one stage, farmers were getting a bill for processing their lambs and not getting any money for their stock.
1: Oh.
8: Freezing works. Yeah. And interest rates went up to 25% for some farmers.
1: Ooh.
8: And, yeah.
1: Those were the days I remember reading about them. They were walking off the land. Would that be in that sort of period of time?
8: Well, I know one particular farmer. I listened to what he was doing. He was basing his purchase on the minimum price, and then the price went up. He sold all the stock quickly, and I think he bought the land, I don't know, say $600,000 or $700,000 for the farm in those days. And then he sold it as a loss, but he got more for the stock, so it wasn't quite so bad. And people said he was lucky. Well, no, he followed the timing of the price of the stock, which was high, and then he got rid of it. Yeah, he walked away from farming after that. But yes, those were the days. And then, yeah, ice creams, I remember at 4 cents, ice box. But yeah. The value of money has gone down drastically as banks create 98% of it from nowhere. And when you go to an auction for a house, it's how much money is available for people, most of it's borrowed, to buy a property. And some, of course, some people might have cash, but yes, it's joining a monopoly game that's been going on for a while for first home buyers, and they are sort of, at a big disadvantage, not having any money like all the other players who are already in the market. So, yes. Anyway, the economy, it's looking interesting with all this hoo-ha going on with 10% of the fuel supply ceased and US president being very polite to Iran now, not wanting to take it.

0: back to the Stone Age and wanting to meet the new leader, while the Iranian parliament wants longer range missiles than what they've got at the moment, and they're sticking to their guns of what they want. So Israel will have to stop going into Lebanon, back to the international borders, and stop doing the same in Palestine. So it's going to be interesting. Do people want an economy that's, you know, had 10% of the fuel stopped, or do they want the West to enable Israel or stand up to Israel? And have you heard the latest thing with respect to America trying to do an arrangement with the Israel military through law? Israel doesn't have to ask for funding each year, so no politician would be able to stop the arrangement between the US and Israel. That would be interesting, wouldn't it?
1: Yes. Anything in that part of the world is interesting at the moment.
0: Yes. Well, I read the Iranian press site. What's it? Press TV. That's their, one of the sites I occasionally watch. I don't read it often. And then I watch YouTube channels like Dialogue Works, Daniel Davis, Deep Dive, and Judge Napolitano. And the thing is that apparently, allegedly, Iran is going to have or might detonate a nuclear weapon to show that it can. So, you know, don't mess with Iran, is the message that they want to send, because they've been attacked so many times. And that's why Trump seems to be a little bit more polite to Iran than he has previously. And the Zionists, apparently, who advise the president and some of them around the place, you know, is President Trump getting people who disagree with what he wants to do? Because it seems that previously people who disagreed with him were sacked or removed. He didn't like them. So I just don't know where he's going to go, because you heard that thing they're looking past in Congress with respect to stopping him doing things in Iran. Have you heard
1: yes.
0: that one?
1: Yep. Yeah.
0: And of course, you know, it has to get through the Senate. Then, of course, he doesn't have to sign it unless the majority of, you know, the politicians agree to it. So it's really not going to mean anything. But, you know, if you look at the politics around the world of with respect to money, you know, even in this country, for the donations certain parties get, or and then you look at the decisions, and then you look at America with how wealthy some of those Americans can be. And if you look at Tony Blair, how wealthy he has become since he's Prime Minister, and even our own New Zealand Prime Minister.
1: Well, there's a lot of money on the international speaking circuit. My God, they get paid big money for that. Huge.
0: And then you look at the standard of living, you know, for those versus the cost of living rises for the residents and of each country, and the agenda for each country. And it's, you know, that in a couple of months' time, it's going to be interesting to see when you have a necessary item like fuel, oil, if you take 10% of the production away, the effect that that's going to have on the market. And
1: we're feeling them already. Well, we're all paying more for our gas, Peter.
0: It's early days, and apparently the British forecast that it could go up, this is years ago, up to $500 a barrel. That was the British military or something, someone along those lines, allegedly. I didn't see it. So, it's amazing how cheap it is at the moment for you know, where we could end up. And I just don't see the West trying to stand up to Israel, and the president of the US has great difficulty telling Israel anything. So, you know, the West and other members of the UN could force Israel out of the UN, because Jack Bell, whatever his name is, he believes Israel has not met its commitments, which happened when their state was founded. And on that basis, he reckons that Israel could be forced out of the UN, and that it's a country that doesn't have any legalised borders.

0: borders or define borders. And if Israel was kicked out of the UN, that would be something very different. So some people think Israel could lose this conflict big time, and the military is, you know, struggling at it. Do you ever...
1: No, anyway, no more questions. A text says, Sue's very interesting to listen to. I love Sue. Yes, she is. A quick cricket update from Lords. New Zealand playing England. This is day two. England started the day, I think, at about 61 runs for six wickets. They're at lunch on day two. England 72 for the loss of one wicket. England leading New Zealand at this point by 99 runs. And did I hear somewhere earlier on, a couple of days ago, that this is the 150th test at Lords? Test number 150. And they gave it to New Zealand. Fantastic. I would think that's a bit of an honour. News Talk ZB, a couple of spare lines there. 0800 80 1080.
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1: News Talk ZB, 16 minutes to 9. No, 16 minutes to 1. Hi, Wes. Wesley, good morning.
8: Yeah, sorry, I just caught myself laughing when you made that mishap.
1: Where did 9 come from?
8: Yeah, but what? I'm currently tracking torrential rain headed into the Wellington region and coming into the Wellington region as I speak. And I've had reports of flooding in Palmerston North from a friend of ours. And speaking of said friend, he has not been in a position where he can call in lately. So that's why he's been quiet.
1: Well, I hope he's okay, because, every now and again I think about him and you get people wondering, they haven't heard him for a while. We're talking Cameron here.
8: I've been in contact with him tonight, but I can't go into details to what is going on.
1: No, we don't need to know.
8: Obviously there's been flooding around, obviously in the Wellington region. Mm. We've had sewage overflows because Mower Point had to spew again.
1: I saw that on the news last night. Oh, dear. Island Bay. Dear.
8: Yes. It's because a lot of the storm debris has entered into the sewer network when manhole covers have been lifted. So when we get big rains, we find more debris in the system, and that's what's causing blockages.
1: Oh, okay. Yeah. And as that shopkeeper on the TV news last night said, these poor school kids, they're going to be walking to school basically through shite, you know?
8: Yep. Well, unfortunately, it's because our infrastructure is not coping very well, and we haven't had a chance to properly flush it out because we keep getting weather event after weather event.
1: Mm.
8: And it's going to take 2 years for Mower Point to be fully repaired, so it's going to be a while before we

0: any sort of state of normalcy on the South Coast.
1: Yeah, and I just feel for Andrew Little just having to front the media every time something like this happens. And he did it again, you know, for the news people yesterday afternoon.
0: Well, we've also got the issue of they want to put water meters in residential homes in Wellington.
1: Oh, yeah.
0: And that's coming up to $500 million just to do that. I'm like, that's a lot of money just for water meters.
1: Yeah, they make it back, though.
0: Speaking of items and cars and things, last night I was heading home from an event in the central city of Wellington, heading to the bus stop in Courtney Place, was nearly wiped out by an electric car. An aggressive driver, not paying attention to what pedestrians were doing around him, and clearly not noticing that there was a blind person about to cross in front of him. As you know, I wear the high-vis and all of that. Yep. And he just pushed his way through. I did file a police report, but obviously I couldn't get the rego number or anything. But with electric vehicles, they're going to make situations like what you experienced even worse, because people are not going to know that they're there until it's too late.
1: Yeah, well, that's exactly what happened to me last night, especially the first pedestrian that I nearly hit. Just, you know.
0: And yet, in my situation, as a pedestrian and that has a clear disability, I try to make myself as visible as possible, and yet people take no notice. And they wonder why I have big accidents.
1: Well, I know you would use a pedestrian crossing rather than try like these people did last night. Go across six lanes of a busy, busy road at night, pouring with rain, in dark clothes. Just,
0: well,
1: you know, just walk up the road 100 metres and use a pedestrian crossing.
0: That's the sort of reason why Manor Street in Wellington has the nickname the bowling alley.
1: Yes. Okay. I get it.
0: So people clearly aren't learning, but then they wonder why streets have these weird nicknames.
1: I think Cuba Street the bowling alley. Yeah, that nickname's been around for a while, I think.
0: It's been around since the bus lane opened in 2010, and I was witness to the very first accident from the windows of Manor Street McDonald's.
1: Okay.
0: So that's how it's got a nickname. Because we're having people being hit by buses every few days when the bus lane first opened.
1: Yeah, because those big wing mirrors used to take out pedestrians who were just standing on the footpath just waiting got taken out by a bus wing mirror.
0: Andrew, people jaywalking as well. It's more common now for people to be hit by just jaywalking, because now we have electric buses, which again I can't hear, and I've had 27 near misses with buses myself, mainly electric ones, because I can't hear them because they're too quiet.
1: Yeah 27, eh? Oh god. Yeah.
0: Not fun.
1: No
0: We'll try and provide updates where possible on the weather that's around the place.
1: The rain in Auckland seems to have stopped. I don't know whether it's going to come back. Northland, Auckland was forecast to have heavy rain overnight. Maybe they got that little bit wrong. Maybe it's all gone to Wellington.
0: It's heavy in Wellington at the moment, and we're still potentially got thunderstorms coming in, because there are thunderstorms showing on the radar. Obviously, Palmerston North has had a decent amount of rain causing surface flooding and things, but I kind of get worried about Wellington when it comes to the heavy rain events at the moment, because the South Coast and the areas around Newtown, the system just can't cope at the moment because there's so much debris in it.
1: Yeah. Oh, poor Wellington. All right, Wesley, you take it easy as best you can.
0: Okay.
1: All right.
0: See ya.
1: 27 encounters with the bus. Oh my God.
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4: 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Next week, he's making a return. This Sunday, Rove joins me to reminisce about his era-defining talk show and how TV has changed since then.
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0: News Talk ZB. Very good morning, Harry. Hello.
6: Hello, Jim. It's good conversations going on here. We've just had a huge downpour of rain in New Plymouth about 20 minutes ago. It stopped, and I thought, if it keeps going like that, you're not going to hear me. It was terribly loud.
0: Oh, wow.
6: But there's a lot of rain out there, and I've been recuperating over the last 3 weeks or so. But I've made some interesting observations about myself of late, which really...
0: Really? Okay.
6: It really challenges me. As you know, I've been a bit of a champion on the rights of the disability community and what's been happening to us, particularly over the last 2.5 years. And for the first time in my life, I was actually in a situation where I couldn't move off a bed. I couldn't quite get up by myself. I couldn't do anything for myself for over a week. And I realized just what a problem is out there amongst our disability community. And the way we have been treated by Minister Upston, people like Chris Bishop, who've chopped into anything that looks like we might be getting something for nothing.
0: Yes.
6: For their cutting of mobility cards, total mobility card values, and they're taking things away from us. And shock of horrors, last night I just happened to notice the Lotteries Commission. Now, the people that run the lottery, they're sacking all the boards, all the committees are all finished at the end of June, and they're starting a whole new range of committees based on areas of the country. And
0: these committees, they distribute the lotto money, is that correct?
6: Yes, right. Yes, they're okay. Responsible for the distribution. And horror of horrors, and not surprised, the disability committee seems to have disappeared into the ethosphere, and it will probably be distributed into the local economies of the different areas. And because I'm not looking for anything special for a disabled community, we can be treated just like everybody else, except that we're not treated like everybody else. We're treated like blooming lepers out there. By this government and by various departments and different other things that have been happening. And it's just kind of got up my nose a little bit, as I thought, particularly in the situation I was in, where if it wasn't for the capable hands of nurses and healthcare assistants,

0: I would have been absolutely strung out, and the hospital even. And I just see these things happening bit by bit. And of course, the latest thing with Chris Bishop, he claims to have done himself, done all the inquiries into it. He hasn't talked to any of the caregivers. He hasn't talked to any of the people who actually hold the card and have to use it. He hasn't talked to them. He's just talked to his officials.
1: So this is the mobility card that you're talking about still, yeah?
0: This is the total mobility card. And I just see so much being cut away from the disability community, and now they're threatening us in the Bill of Rights, in our right to go to court or to even argue or to bring in the Health and Disability Commissioner, who, by the way, published an absolute shocker of a report this week. She laid it on the line on some of the things that have happened to disabled people through the hospital system and through the social welfare system and all. It's just adding up to just one great big let's bash the disability community affair. And
1: I know you certainly do feel like you've been put upon. Yeah. You know, and that is such a shame, Harry, you know.
0: Yeah. Well, the thing, the thing that really concerns me is it's not just the disability community. It comes into the elderly community as well, the older folks, because now suddenly at 74 next week, I have to consider myself a bit elderly now.
1: It is getting that way. And with that, Harry, I'm going to have to go. I've got 15 seconds before the commercials kick in. But always interesting. And you are the voice of the disabled people, you know. Keep it loud.
0: Thank you very much.
1: All right.
0: Appreciate it, Jim.
1: No problems, Bye. Harry. Any old time, mate. Any old time. News next. Climbing.

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5: In this update, Air Chathams is backing up its tricky decision to halt flights between Kapiti Coast and Auckland from the end of July. It says the recent rise in fuel costs comes on top of already high operating costs for things like aircraft maintenance and air traffic control. Aircraft currently serving Kapiti will be redeployed to Air Chathams' other routes. CEO Dwayne Emeny says while the service is important, there wasn't huge demand for it.
6: It was not a lot of flights. We sort of catered really to the business end of town, early flights out and late flights in.
5: The government's taking advice on potentially refining the Official Information Act. Documents released by the Ministry of Justice show requests for official information have increased nearly 400% since 2016. Senior political reporter Azaria Howell has more.
7: Ministry of Justice officials said the minister, Paul Goldsmith, was interested in reforms on efficiency and cost effectiveness. Forecast costs of OIAs are set to gradually increase by $22 to $34 million each financial year. Goldsmith says no decisions have been made.
5: The Green Party is condemning the government for cutting funding for food banks when demand has never been higher. This year's budget

0: budget extends the current $15 million allocation and annual support for food secure communities for one more year before cutting it by $7 million. Co-leader Marama Davidson says even government agencies rely on these services.
1: Work and Income keep referring families to these community food banks, to these community food supports, while these very community organisations are being starved of funding.
0: The Drug Foundation's praising a crackdown on nitrous oxide, which kicks into gear today. People sometimes inhale the air from cream chargers or canisters known as NANGs to get high. Importers will now need approval from the Director General of Health to bring nitrous oxide into the country, and it can only be used for catering and supporting medicines. Emily Ansell reports.
2: NZ Drug Foundation Executive Director Sarah Helm says the new measures are reasonably balanced and focus on the biggest issue, larger canisters. She says these can lead to people taking too much, which can cause nerve damage, paralysis or psychosis.
0: The Department of Internal Affairs is warning of more illegal poker games being linked to organised crime. Last year, it executed 9 search warrants uncovering a mixture of above-ground commercial and covert operations in Auckland. Some charges have been laid, with more expected. Internal Affairs Gambling Director Vicky Scott says there are a number of links between the various parties.
3: There's some overlap, there's some copycat offending, there's some indications that they are sharing information and operating models with one another. So it is quite complex, it's a bit of a web of connections.
0: And suggestions, overconfident middle-aged men could be partly to blame for a rise in the number of gym injuries. ACC received just over 67,000 new gym and fitness injury claims last year, a rise from 45,000 a decade ago. Costs for these claims spiked to around $72 million compared to about $26 million in 2015. Exercise New Zealand CEO Richard Beddy says 40 to 50-year-old men make up a lot of this.
4: We think because quite often people, if they're new back to exercise, they kind of have this mindset as, well, I used to be able to do this, so I can do this, and they potentially go a little bit too hard.
0: The Hurricanes have set up a home Super Rugby semi-final next Saturday after blowing the Brumbies back to Canberra. The Hurricanes scored 9 converted tries, with first 5 Reuben Love perfect off the tee to win 66-12. In basketball's NBL, and Franklin Bulls guard Carter Witt has nailed a game-winning buzzer beater to trump the Otago Nuggets 94-93 in Dunedin. Witt's fadeaway from the elbow took him to a game-high 28 points. And the Football Ferns take on Haiti in a maiden football fixture between the women's sides and Spain this morning, days after the All Whites lost 4-0 to the Haitian men. Kickoffs at 4 a.m. That's sport. I'm Nina Burton.
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13: News Talk ZB Weather Watch with Daikin CO2 hot water heat pumps. 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The forecast, Northland south to the Kapiti coast, including the Central High Country. Showers, some heavy, possible thunderstorms in the west, Coromandel and the Bay of Plenty. Rain with heavy falls, possible thunderstorms easing to showers early this morning. Gisborne and Hawke's Bay, rain clearing to isolated showers. Wellington.

0: And Wairarapa, Marlborough, Nelson and Buller, showers some could be heavy. The Grey District, Westland and Fiordland, showers becoming isolated. The Canterbury, scattered showers clearing for a time this afternoon. Otago and Southland, showers developing, some heavy with hail. For the Chathams, rain, possibly heavy and thundery at times, easing to showers during the afternoon.
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0: Newstalk ZB, it is Overnight Talk with Jim on a Saturday morning on the ZB network till around 5:30, something like that. It is 7 minutes past one. 0800 80 1080 would be the free line to call. 0800 80 1080. Cost you nothing. The texting, a small charge does apply to that. 9292. And the email is jim@newstalkzb.co.nz. Now, Thursday morning, Kerry Woodham came across an interesting study out of Australia. The study by Monash University looked at what's happened since Australia allowed their police to carry guns. Now, I've decided to mention it mainly because Kerry's morning show, it doesn't reach the entire country. Australia has allowed police to be sort of carrying a sidearm since the 1980s, around the 1990s. And the interesting finding from this study, as Kerry pointed out, Aussie doesn't have trigger-happy coppers. In fact, Monash University has found there's been a downward trend in police shootings in Australia. As New Zealand contemplates arming our police, maybe we should take note of this study. There is the feeling, the perception, that giving guns to our frontline cops would lead to more police shootings. That Aussie study should pretty much rule that argument out. The head researcher at Monash says, this is crucial real-world evidence for those countries considering arming their police. It won't lead to an increase in police shootings. This should silence concerns about routinely arming our police. Now, as we know, police here do have access to guns. Kerry did a little bit of digging. She found they fired their firearms in three separate events in 2024. Three separate events. They would much rather defuse a situation before using lethal force like a gun, like a firearm. For many years, New Zealand police have said they don't want to carry a gun, and that attitude over the years has been changing. And if the majority want to be armed, Kerry said, and I agree, we should support them here. We've learned from that Australian study, we have no reason to fear our police being armed. But that was, and Monash University, you know, that's, I would imagine, they did a lot of work on this, and I think they went back decades and decades and decades. And because we've got the impression here that, you know, Aussie police, they can be, as Kerry, her term, trigger happy. But this study has found that, no, they're not. And New Zealand police certainly aren't either. As I say, they do have access to guns. It's not that difficult for them to get a sidearm or something more powerful. Or the SAS. And so there were three events in which police fired whatever sort of firearm they're carrying here. I don't know. It might have been a rifle, might have been just a sidearm. Not sure. So in 2024, they discharged their firearm three times. That's not a bad average. I would imagine, because I think, you know, when police do draw their weapon, the ending's not going to be very good for the person on the other end. And, you know, most of these discharge of firearms, they possibly, more than likely, ended up with somebody dying, which is always a shame. But police over the years have been training and training and training to defuse the situation rather than use anything like a taser or something even more deadly like a gun. But the police now, from what I'm understanding, is they would like frontline cops to be carrying a sidearm. And I can trust them if they say they need

need them, then, you know, this is a conversation again that the politician should be having. I know politicians, they don't really want to jump on this. It's, as they say, a political hot potato. But really, you know, if our cops say we need to be armed to protect ourselves, then we, as in New Zealand, that this society should say if they want them, if they say they need them, maybe it's time now that we really had a serious conversation about arming our police, especially in the light of that report from the Monash University. Your thoughts on this? 0800 80 10 80.

0: And just before we get to Jeff, the text says Harry should get the St. John's wrist alarm. I have. Wins will cover the cost. Regards, Eric. Thank you for that, Eric. I appreciate it. Hopefully Harry heard it. Jeff, good morning.
1: Hey, good morning. How are you doing?
0: Mm-hmm. Okay. Yes.
1: Well, it's a little bit sad to think that we attune ourselves to what our Aussie brothers are doing. They've got a pretty volatile situation over there that seems to be getting worse. We've got one over here that just seems to be getting worse. You know, the cops in their wisdom, or the politicians in their wisdom, have taken the patches off the gangs. And once upon a time, you knew who a guy was sitting on a motorbike. You thought he was a headhunter or a bloody, you know, a mongrel mob or whatever, Black Power.
0: Yep.
1: Or whoever they are. Now nobody knows who the hell they are or where the hell they are. They're all over the place.
0: Yes, and not being patched means we don't really know who we're looking at.
1: No, you're dead right. And sadly, we've got in amongst the cops I would suggest a gung-ho attitude of we're going to sort this mess out. Well, they can't sort the mess out. It's pretty, pretty difficult to sort the mess out when one week you're a traffic officer, next week you're a policeman on the beat, and next week you're in the bloody firing squad. You know, it's sort of, these guys don't specialise in any particular thing. They're jack of all trades. Give me the armed offender squad any time with a negotiator.
0: Yeah, well, they're available, but they're not in every centre, are they? I mean, there's...
1: No, but why... But do you tell... You answer me this question.
0: Mm-hmm.
1: Why did it take 3 years to shoot that guy in the middle of the country? You tell me.
0: It was more like... It was just off four years, in fact.
1: Well, whatever. He was in the bush, and he was getting help, obviously. He didn't agree with the homeschooling situation that... Well, they didn't agree with the schooling situation. He didn't agree with...
0: Well, he was granted permission to do homeschooling.
1: Pardon?
0: He was granted permission to do homeschooling with the kids.
1: Yeah. And the mother's...
0: But anyway, sort of just generally speaking, what this university study from Monash found, that police shootings didn't increase in Australia after the police were armed. That was the important... That was the crux of the... What I took out of that report, I haven't read the whole thing, but that's important. It's important to know because New Zealand, naturally, we would be a bit worried. In fact, I think that's part of the perception that if we arm our police, then the number of police shootings will increase. When that study in Australia suggests strongly that that won't happen. They learn to use other ways of diffusing a situation before they pull their sidearm.
1: They've got tasers, right?
0: Yep.
1: Well, have you ever been pointed at by five guys with tasers?
0: Negative.
1: No, I have. And believe you me, it was a situation that was completely and utterly out of control. And they were misled into thinking what they'd been told. So if they get the information wrong and they're addressing a problem, and they think they're doing the right thing, and they're not. They're doing the exact opposite thing. The person who is the

0: was never going to work, and I'm glad there have been sort of changes.
1: It was never going to work. So why the hell was it put forward in the first place?
0: Well, they were just put in there to do a job, and quite often they don't know it's a mental health case till they get there, you know, to be fair again to the cops. But, there have been,
1: Jim, I can recite, and I won't go down that track because it doesn't achieve anything, but I could recite 20 cases where people have been assaulted by the police wrongly. In other words, you're guilty before you're found innocent.
0: Yeah, see, I've found New Zealand police, and I've mixed with them socially, and pulled over a few times by them over the years. I've found them to be really, really approachable. They're not stroppy. You know, I also make a point of not being lippy to them. If they ask me to do something, I will do it. No questions asked, you know? Therefore, I haven't had any problem with the cops, and neither do most of the people I know. You know, they're just...
1: I used to coach kids in football, and I used to say to them, you know, your mates, your cops should be your mates and look after them and respect them. Well, I'm afraid I wouldn't teach that to anyone anymore. That's the way it is. When they allowed the cops to perv, the old guys could see what was happening, and they walked out the door in their thousands.
0: Yes, Australia, that's true.
1: Picked up a whole lot of them. And, you know, the standard of the police training went down the gurgler. Completely and utterly.
0: Okay. It's just unfortunate you've had bad experiences.
1: I've had
0: good experiences.
1: Thousands of people, Jim, not just me.
0: Well, again, I have not, and none of my circle, none of the people I know even vaguely have had any sort of misdealings with the cops. You know, if there's been a burglary, they're there as quickly as they can be. If there's, you know, I trust and I rate our cops.
1: Could I suggest to you that you're one of the better talk show hosts on ZB? Can I suggest that? And I think I'd get a good tick from everybody who's listening. I think really ZB need to rotate their staff on a regular basis to get an even, if you like, an even distribution of talent instead of listening to the same garbage propaganda machine, because that's what it's become now, from day in, day out, you know? It's really, really sad that New Zealand is, and ZB is the main station in New Zealand. There are other stations that are creeping in quietly and doing their thing and, you know, really producing some good journalism, but ZB won't do that.
0: Okay.
1: They're not allowed to do that.
0: All right.
1: Because it goes against their ratings, you know? You let me on. A lot of guys won't.
0: All right.
1: And it doesn't bother me anymore. Because I'm still banging the same drum that I've always banged, and we're going to get the sewage out of the ocean.
0: All right. And with that, we're going to have to move on. I've got a commercial break to get away. But, yeah, always interesting to talk to you, Jeff.
1: Thank you for your time. Thank you.
0: All right, mate. Cheers. Thank you for that. News Talk ZB, 0800 80 1080. Yeah, see, Jeff's had... Thousands of reports where, you know, the police have been not performing up to scratch, I think, is what he's saying. Possibly even worse. Whereas, you know, if our police think that arming them would be the way to go, especially the frontline cops, then I think that's a goer. The politicians should talk about it. They should listen to what the police are saying and then act. Because apparently from what I read somewhere, where was this, that the police have had more bullets fired at them than they've fired at members of the public. Now, I'll see if I can find that out. News Talk ZB, you've got two spare lines there, 0800 80 10 80.
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3: News Talk ZB. Peter, or Pete, good morning.
4: There you go there, Jim. Yeah, I'm all for the police wearing a sidearm on the side because we're the only... There's only about three countries left in the world. I think it's Ireland, the UK, or even the UK. Now, you see it on TV, the police around where the tube stations are and that, or where there's a lot of terrorists and that. They're wearing firearms and machine guns
3: now.
4: In London as well. So it's just a sign of the times, you know?
3: Yep.
4: You know, if you're a member of the family, which I do have now, that's in the police force, if they go to work... a way of you feeling better, they have something on there to protect them. So they're here for protect you and I. So it's just the first defense they have. And I think people will respect them. Like you said before, in Australia, I've been in the States and that too. I've been overseas and that too, over in Europe. But they've all got firearms. Even the security guards have them over in Europe. They have firearms. So I think they're a bit behind the time, despite the bullet and except. They're doing after service to protect us, and they should at least be able to protect themselves. There's a lot of people out there now, you don't know what they're on. They're on pee and all sorts of stuff. And I think they have that right. And they got them in their car, but sometimes that can be too late. By the time they go and get that, the four officers could be shot.
3: Yep. Yeah, I agree. Yeah, it's unfortunate, but it's got that way with NZ now. And yep. And cops are routinely being shot at. And if they're... nearest sidearm or firearm is in the boot of their patrol car, which is 50 metres that way, then, you know, they're in a very sticky situation.
4: You think of those police that are out in the rural provinces, you know, and I reckon they definitely need a firearm. I shouldn't say, but you look at that Tom Phillips, what happened there, I don't want to really bring his name into it, but that poor officer, I shouldn't say it, but maybe he should have just waited until the backup came. He basically walked straight into that guy's firing power. So I wouldn't have done that. I would have just stopped up the hill, and then you, my mates, are coming to help me. But I think he sort of walked in his firing line pretty much. That's what I mean. You're dealing with a lot of people that you don't know when they're going to nut off.
3: No, that's right. So, yes, in hindsight now, you know, because he's still in recovery mode, I gather. Yeah, he would be saying, I should have just waited till backup arrived. That's the, you know, really what should have happened there. But, you know, the last thing you kind of expect in middle New Zealand is for somebody to take a shot at you. You know, again, just, but it's got to the sort of the point now where it's a real danger. It's just like in the US, you know, just a normal highway patrol sort of traffic stop ends up in a shooting.
4: I've been over in the States too once there. It was quite funny. I was doing some harvesting over there. And we all were in the back of this big Dodge truck. And it was in the back of the truck, you know. And we didn't know. We was in this camp and we were staying. And what we went out, what you do when you're sort of a bit green and you want to have a look around in a new country and we'll go and have a little bit of exploring after you work hours. But in the back of this ute, and never get that. And next one, the patrol car pulls us over. And he said, can you all get out from the back, please? So we all get out. And then he said, oh, please, he's got his, you know. But as soon as we opened our mouth up, he knew that we, as soon as he knew that we were, you know, he knew that we were foreigners, and he just knew straight away that we were dumb Kiwi sort of thing. But you could see that he had his hand by that. As soon as he actually heard us speak, he had his hand pretty much.

0: by that revolver. He didn't know what he was dealing with. You know, a whole lot of, it's actually illegal to sit in the back of the U. We didn't know that. And then he said, I don't want to catch you guys in the back of the Dodge again, eh? He saw, no. So that's what I mean, but they don't know what they're up against.
1: No, they don't.
0: No. A lot from that. But you respect them. You know, you go to the States, you go to Aussie, you don't muck around with the police because they have to. They will defend themselves and they'll shoot you first. I see nothing wrong with that. Fair to say.
1: Yeah. I've always, you know, when I lived in Australia, lived in Sydney, I was very polite to the local cops. I've had any dealings with them at all. Man, you know, because they had guns, and as you say, they're not afraid to use them. They probably don't want to, but if they're put in that situation, yeah, no worries. I'd rather shoot you than you shoot me. That's the kind of attitude, right?
0: I was at Memphis there by the boulevard. Then if we get there, you've been there.
1: No, where?
0: The boulevard in Memphis.
1: In Memphis?
0: Yeah, in the States. Yeah.
1: No, I have not been to Memphis, no.
0: And that street is basically where Elvis was born. They got all those rock bars and that there. And both ends of that street, there's no cars. You just walk down it. Basically, it's got people on each end of that street. And it's basically a robot block of the police. You know, they got the Yankee cops, they got their bloody big Dodge over there, and they got the shotguns there, and the cops all got their firearms on them. And I thought, I'll go for a bit of a walk, and you're a bit of a dumb tourist, and I'll go for a bit of a walk, you know, pass through the police first, and they said, don't you go past, and you pass there, he said. Because as soon as you leave from here, you're putting yourself in danger. Because there's a lot of, I went even there, like, these guys are wearing their hoodie, they'll shoot you for $5. Just go back to your motel. Don't walk up the side street because your body will get shot.
1: Thanks for the warning. Okay, got it.
0: I sort of respect them for that. I'm not saying that, but same again, they're there to protect the tourists that was there. Because you see it on the news. I was watching the news in the morning at the motel here, and it's pretty bad over there, you know, in the States. So every morning there's a shooting in a park or they find a body in the park. So it's really bad over there. You never want New Zealand to get like that, thank God.
1: No.
0: But I support the police having a sidearm on them, and good luck. And at the end of the day, it should be put to the rule of the police. They should have a meeting. And if they, majority rules, the police should say, well, there's all these people that, we don't want them. But I can guarantee they're not walking the beat to be making those calls.
1: Yeah, there has been a change. The Police Association do regular surveys of its members. And for years and years and years, your average police person did not want to wear a gun. That has changed over the years, and now apparently most of them do, especially the frontliners. And if that's the case, you know, if they think they need that sidearm, you know, give it to them.
0: I reckon. That's for our benefit at the end of the day, and you will respect the police then, and people will know. As soon as there's any trouble, the police are going to show up with firearms on their side. If there's any problem, and they'll deal with it right then and then. And if you're going to do something stupid with the police, they're here to protect you and I, and they shouldn't say it, but they deserve what's coming their way.
1: All right, good on you, Pete. Nice to talk, mate. Yeah. Thank you.
0: What?
1: Cheers. Quick text before the break. Texter says, arming the police should be entirely their decision. They know what they need, and Joe Public wouldn't know a half of what goes on out there. Cheers, Tony. Yes, we would not have a clue about what goes on to police out there on patrol. And especially when I see them, you know, around Auckland patrolling by themselves, pulling cars over for traffic stops and that, they're by themselves. Man, I would not do that at night. Oh, not a chance. News Talk ZB, we've got one spare line, 0800 80 1080.
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3: News Talk ZB 27 to 2. Where am I going here? That's right, Simony. Simony, good morning.
4: Yes. Hey, good morning there, Jim. Hey, just wanted to start off by just saying, you know, this whole arm the police and that, I just want to be specific. So I've trained alongside the Defence Force, the SAS, the Air Force, the Navy, and the police. And I think that the whole point of arming the front line is because it's where they come from, you know, the bringing up and how these people are, you know, getting into a certain way of why they need to be armed, because our society has changed. It's not like the good old days where you could, you know, leave your car unlocked, leave your house
3: unlocked.
4: That's
3: right.
4: It's changed now, you know what I mean?
3: Yeah. That's right. And our police, and I was going to say regularly shot at, that's wrong, but our police are shot at more than them shooting at a member of the public. And so at some point it just gets to a level where they think, okay, we would rather he didn't, but we now need sidearms.
4: It's like if we look at America, because the whole world looks at America, you know, we're here in our little humble country. And, you know, as a true Kiwi, you know, we think, oh, well, that country's so terrible. But yet now we're thinking about arming ourselves against crime, you know, and we think, oh, my God, now we've got to arm ourselves against crime, you know.
3: Mm. Yep, and we need their help.
4: It's not wrong. It's not wrong. We always need help. And, you know, like I said, I've trained alongside the Defence Force, and it's always a good thing to have good things going. But is it a real good thing to have live weapons on the side of your waist, you know?
3: Mm. Well, if I was a cop, I probably wouldn't want one, but all it takes is a couple of shots coming at me when I least expected it, then maybe I might... bit of a rethink on whether I should carry a gun. I think they really need proper training, though. Because I don't think they get much training at the moment in firearms, and they really should, you know, spend more time at the range or whatever they do.
4: Yeah, I've fired some weapons before. You know, I've hunted, and people just don't have the experience. I've never experienced it, and it's a good thing because, you know, we don't really get some bad stuff like we do see on TV in America and that. But we do get it here, which is a fact that maybe perhaps we might need these armed forces on our roads and on our streets and all that.
3: Mm. Yep. Sign of the times, Simony. Unfortunately,
4: I don't want to admit it, but I mean, like, it's crazy how we can actually get to this point now where we're actually talking about arming up our. But look, I've always said, you know, if you do the crime, we need firing squad, we need hangings, you know what I mean? Because these people out here, there's people that actually do not care about you.
3: Yeah, I can't imagine this country ever going back to capital punishment. We just don't have the taste for that anymore, those days.
4: No, we're adults, you know, we need to think like adults. And if you're going to be stupid, you're going to get punished. And if your punishment is to a certain degree, I think, you know, you're going to reap what you sow. And I think it's maybe we're too late. You know, maybe they should have armed them earlier, you know.

0: because now, look at it now. I remember back in the days, you know, just do this, we're going to do that. But now things have gotten a bit, you know, more worse, you know. And I know a lot of people will agree with me.
1: Oh, yep. No, that argument does have its fair share of supporters, Simone. That is for sure. Absolutely.
0: And these politicians, you know, they're so closed in off their opinion, you know, they're so limited to what they can say. And if they really want to say what they want to say, they get so much backlash from the public. But, you know, sometimes as adults we argue and it sounds like child play. It's just basic. It's common sense almost.
1: Yeah. All right, mate.
0: Like you said, signs of the times.
1: Yeah, I feel a Prince song coming on. All right. Cheers, Simone. Nice to talk.
0: Thank you.
1: All righty. In the cricket at Lords, England just moving along, 97 for the loss of one wicket still at this point. So the English have a lead of 124 over the Kiwis. News Talk ZB, got one spare line, 0800 80 10 80. It is 22 minutes to 2.
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1: Hey, good morning, Kushla. Hello.
8: Good morning. How are you? I hope you're well this morning, but you're in the dark. It's a bit of an awkward thing. Is it because of the weather? Is it more?
1: Oh, no, it's a planned electricity power shutdown for the entire building. So this little studio is the only part of the building that has got any light or any power to it at all.
8: Wow. So you'll have to use some of it if you have to leave the room. You know, you'll have to use your cell phone if you have one on you, or a torch. And, that's no good. And can you get in and out of it easy enough? If you need, by the time you finish your shift there, you know.
1: It should be all over by the time I finish it, yeah. But they brought me in a head torch. You know, I've never ever used or played with or seen a head torch. So if I have to go anywhere, like go to the kitchen to get a cup of tea, which I'll be doing in the next little while, I'll put the head torch on.
8: Oh, that's a good idea, because it says you have to handle it, because you need chance for other things. But okay, I'll talk about the law and order sort of things and the police and so on. I mean, like, for instance, somebody mentioned the gangs. And I think the government's sort of attitude was that if you can't wear your gang insignia and you can't wear your patches, you're sort of not, in effect, don't really belong to a gang anymore. You know, once it was seen that you had to go through certain initiation sort of things to belong to the gang, and some of them were pretty atrocious, to be to say the least, what happened. But I still think people knew who they were as well before, before the government had changed the, you know, rules on that sort of thing, and or change the law, and I think that we did kind of know who they were, And now we don't know who they are, you know, because if you can't pinpoint, you know, but, you know, because there have been times when I have gone out and I went for a walk around and I sort of thought around this park and that, and I thought, oh, God, there's a gang, I'm sure they're a gang. And then another time I was surrounded by these, by coming back from Rolleston, you know, I had had my, this gang went around my car and that, but okay, but it didn't do me any harm or anything like that. And then another time in town, I'll never forget, I saw Black Power Aotearoa, and I saw their car and everything. I thought, oh, God, I've got to get a bit away from them. But, you know, there is a bit of a fear, you know, when you see gangs and they're not your friends, you know, you don't really want to be attacked by them. And but the thing is with the police, now, I think the frontline police should be able to have a firearm on them as well, you know, like, I mean, because the thing is with the police, they've got to attend, they've got to go into gang hall headquarters, they've got to go into perhaps a situations. I mean, I've had experience with the Defender Squad and
9: have you?
8: Once, yeah, where they turned up, they had a special uniform, but wasn't a police uniform, and they had to, there's somebody around the corner, everybody is told not to go around there. And then there was another time when there was the Armed Defender Squad was called out to another address where I lived, and I have had experience with the Armed Defender Squad where you're told not to stay well away, you know, and don't enter the streets, don't go, you know, where there's people, you know, who could be killed if they went there, you know. And, of course, they've also got to go into, say, embezzlement cases, fraud, theft as a servant, you know, like they've got to investigate sexual sort of predators or people, you know, across the board. And then they've got the mental health, and some of those mental health people are equally as bad as they are mad, some of them are. You know, I really think they've got, you know, they have got a terrible attitude. I mean, some of them do they're crazy, you know, but they're in their bad sort of way, and threatened people and threatened and kill. And then now the police have the responsibility of now having to actually move the rough sleepers on. But you see, in Christchurch here, they used to have a lot of people who are rough sleepers who used to sleep outside Ballantyne's, around Ballantyne's, which was known as a pretty posh sort of store in the central city. And of course, they don't have that now. You know, I was a bit scared to go in there one time. But then I thought, well, there seems to be double on that rough sleeping or in the doorways there. But I can understand really that they want business and they don't want, you know, human waste and things like that, you know, around by their doors and vomit and, you know, all that sort of thing. And they don't want people, you know, slouching around perhaps because it doesn't seem right. But then, of course, if they're really genuinely homeless, then they probably feel they've got a right to be able to put their head down somewhere and sleep where they can, you know, because, I mean, I've known homeless people. I actually have known some homeless people. They're not totally undesirable either, but I have known some that I know some very rich people. I know some people are very well off and they live in a very, you know, massive places and they, you know, they really are the haves of society, you know, but I have known some. But, of course, with the police, now that it could be tricky trying to get some of these rough sleepers moved away from some of the business, you know, places. And, I mean, I can understand why the businesses don't want them, because they want to be able to feel they've got a safe place for their customers to come into.
1: Yeah, I didn't realise rough sleeping was a problem in Christchurch as it is in Auckland. All right, Kushal, I'm going to have to move, but lovely to talk.
8: All right, then, thank you. Bye for now.
1: All right, we'll talk again. Yeah, cheers, Kushal. Thank you.
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11: News Talk ZB. Here we go. Yeah, Calvin. Good morning. Hi, Calvin.
12: Hello. G'day. How we doing?
11: Good. Doing okay.
12: Awesome. Yep. So I just wanted to put my little bit in for about the cops carrying firearms.
11: Yep.
12: I'm the son of a cop, a retired cop. I remember when the Glocks came in and the study that my father had to do to be able to even use them.
11: Mm-hmm.
12: It was quite extensive. It got a bit stressful at one point because he was, of course, studying while he was at home. We were all doing our homework and he was studying that. And I can understand they actually go through quite a rigmarole before they can actually just, before they get handed a weapon. And
11: yeah, that makes sense.
12: He's always been of the opinion that, for one thing, is you can't outlaw guns. If you outlaw guns, the only people that have guns will be outlaws.
11: Yeah, that's true, yes.
12: He was also a hunter from a young age, so it's not like he ever wanted to, it's not like he was anti-gun or anything like that. But it was more just the way he saw of things. He knew that it was going to happen. By the time he was retired, whether he was carrying a firearm or not, he still had the holster on his belt, ready just to put it in.
11: Oh, okay.
12: So they didn't have to thread it on later. So I'm not 100% sure if the police still do that at the moment. He was sort of in the lower North Island, so not in Auckland or anything. But he was always of the opinion he didn't want to carry a gun, but he did what he needed to do.
11: Yep. And I reckon that would be kind of the feelings of most Kiwi cops.
12: Yeah.
11: I wish they didn't have to, but they do.
12: Yeah, and he was very much, he wanted to be seen as the community constable. Not as a police officer, well, he's a police officer, but he wanted to be seen more as a community constable.
11: Yeah.
12: He wanted to be there to serve the public, to look after them. And that was just the way he wanted to see his role. It might be a bit different now. I see that police are under strain. I believe they were understaffed through many different reasons. And it's always going to be a hairy subject as to whether to arm them or not. But what I would love to see if they do, especially if they arm them, is put the body cameras on them. Then it takes away the doubt of, did they use the wrong force? Did they use the correct force? What was the situation? Because at the heat of the moment, you don't always know.
11: No, body cameras, yeah, for frontline cops, I think that's a good idea. It protects them, it protects us, it protects everybody. It's there. So, no, yeah, I think...
12: It holds everyone accountable.
11: Yeah. And if an offender can see that there's a camera on that cop's vest, then they might be a little bit more careful about where they go with this.
12: Yeah. So I want to, because the other way of looking at it, if you want to go looking at it in America, the public carry guns to protect themselves from the cops. Well, I really don't want to see that sort of thing in New Zealand.
11: No.
12: We're not that culture. We don't want to be afraid of our cops. The police are there to protect us, to work with.

0: with us. We should work with them. There are those out there that make life choices that I don't agree with, but the police are there to protect the public.
1: Mm-hmm.
0: And whether I would prefer not to see them have to arm themselves, but if that's going to be the way it is going to be, it's going we'll live with it. But
1: yeah, Calvin, it's kind of getting that way more and more and more. So I remember having sort of discussions on Talkback about arming police, and everyone seemed to be dead against it. Now, as society seems to be getting a little bit more violent every decade, then they kind of see where the cops are coming from if they think they need to have a sidearm.
0: But then people also are aware that they've been armed for a while at certain times. I've worked as a petrol station attendant for night shift.
1: Oh, yeah.
0: And cops come in at night, and if they're in pairs, one of them would be armed. Just purely because of the nature of the beast of the night.
1: Yeah.
0: And so, yes, they always had some sort of firearm handy. It's not something that they wanted to use, but...
1: No, last resort.
0: It is there, yeah. Also, my father was an airport police back when Palmerston North Airport was international.
1: Oh, yeah?
0: By international law, they had to have armed officers. So, at any international flight. So, he was one of the, apart from the armed defenders, his guys used the fire, carried the guns the most at that time.
1: Mm.
0: It was a while ago, but...
1: How long was your dad in the police? Do you know?
0: He was a long serving. He did over 40 years.
1: Okay.
0: I think it was about 46 years.
1: Yeah.
0: So
1: one of the
0: saw it change.
1: Yeah. Society changed.
0: Yeah.
1: Oh well,
0: he's been retired for about 20 years now, or not quite 20 years, but yeah, probably about 15 years or so.
1: Well, I hope he's enjoying his retirement. He certainly deserved it.
0: Yeah.
1: All right there, Calvin.
0: But thank you for listening.
1: No problem. No, thank you for calling, mate. Cheers.
0: Okay. Catch ya.
1: Yeah. See ya. Spot ya. CC, we can get you on. We can do this. We've got about 3.5 minutes or thereabouts.
2: Right.
1: And we're on.
2: Oh, okay. Yes. Okay. Hello to Harry, because I like listening to his things to do with invalids, and I love listening to H Housing. So, yes, in terms of the police, well, I must say that I think our society is getting increasingly more erratic because of everything else, and I think due to that there aren't that many police around that much anymore, that if you weren't working as a team, I think it could be quite scary trying to go into a situation as a police person on your own. So you probably would want to be armed due to how people can be very erratic under drugs and stuff now, because there's much more of that now in society than what there ever was.
1: Oh, that is so true. Absolutely so true. Yep.
2: And it's just the random nature of the situations that the police could be going into, not realising what the person's under, even if they look like they're normal and they're not. Just the erraticness. But in terms of the other thing, I still really, really, really think we need so many more police. You used to see them around, and I've only seen groups of them very rarely now. We saw them for a wee while, and then we didn't. And when I were a preschool teacher, we had a trainee policeman or a police person come in, and all the children wanted to try his hat on and everything else.
1: Yeah.
2: And while I haven't worked in a preschool for years, I actually think now that many, many little kids wouldn't want to be a policeman, they'd want to be a fireman, because they just think they're muscly and cool and they're the heroes, and yet everybody used to think that the police were great. It's sort of, they've taken a wee bit of a backward step.
1: Yeah, I don't think I ever wanted to become a policeman, even when I was a kid. You know, I had it was a dangerous job, and I knew that.

0: and not something that I really wanted to get involved in.
1: Oh, so what did you want to be?
0: Actually, I don't think I really wanted had a goal when I was younger. Said, yeah, I didn't really want to be a cop or a fireman or a pilot or, you know, it just really didn't, I didn't give it much thought at all.
1: Oh.
0: Strange.
1: Oh, that's interesting.
0: Yeah,
1: oh, yeah, did you play mum and dad style? And, you know, like children do mimic people. Like once upon a time, kids used to have post letters, but now they want to pretend that they're on a computer and they want a cell phone and walk around talking on it because that's what everybody else does now. And yet, back when I were working in a preschool, people didn't walk around with cell phones all the time, and there were letter boxes and you posted letters. You didn't spend your time writing on a computer. Whereas they think that's more normal than actually writing a letter.
0: It's very true, Cece. Yes, like we've sort of discussed through the morning, times have changed. Mate, very nice to hear from you, Cece. We're getting close to news and sport and things, so I'm going to have to move on, but thank you for the call.
1: That's good. Thank you. Bye-bye.
0: All right. Cheers. Thank you, Cece. A texter says, might get to that a bit later. I'm not sure it's 100% correct. So we could continue this after news, sport and weather at 2.
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6: Mike Hosking, Ryan Bridge, Roman Travers, Jack Tame, all the names you can trust. 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
7: In this update, a law expert's questioning whether the cost estimates released for Official Information Act requests is actually correct. The cost analysis was done by a consulting agency which estimated more than $183 million was spent across the public service responding to OIA requests last financial year. It said $50 million of that figure went on OIA requests to police alone. Constitutional law expert Graham Edgler says police released information about its OIA teams that tells a different story.
8: And the total salaries for everyone in police whose job is to deal with Official Information Act requests is a bit over $6 million.
7: Suggestions some schools may not be on board with an ACT Party policy to make uniforms cheaper. The party wants to limit state schools to a maximum of 3 compulsory branded uniform items. It wants more generic options like trousers and socks to be able to be purchased from everyday retailers. School Board Association President Meredith Kennett says often the uniform is what the community wants.
9: In some schools, the way that they run their school is it's part of the way that they ensure equality for children. It's a part of the way that they ensure the health and safety for children. It's more than just money that a school board is thinking about.
7: Volatile fuel prices have taken another victim as Air Chatham's pulls a Kapiti Coast route. It's suspending flights between Paraparumu and Auckland from the end of next month, with the aircraft being deployed to other Air Chatham's routes. The region's mayor, Janet Holbler, says the decision's a major loss as a lot of people rely on the route. CEO Dwayne Emeny says fuel prices are a big part of it.
10: It's costing us an additional $1,500 per return flight that we do from Auckland

0: to Paraparaumu, if that's a lot of money. That's seven paying passengers on average.
1: Hopes the government's $62.5 million classroom package for South Island schools is enough to keep up with population growth. The budget investment will deliver 59 additional classrooms and provide funding for upgrades at other schools. It includes Darfield High School getting six extra rooms and a new 18-classroom primary school being built for Lincoln South. Darfield High School principal Andy England says it should get them through the next 5 years.
2: Traditionally, things have been behind the growth, which results in uncomfortable, unacceptable learning conditions.
1: Moves towards improving transparency around payment service providers so businesses can shop around. The Commerce Commission's proposed this along with the cap on commercial credit card interchange fees. It says businesses are paying about $125 million in fees every year to accept MasterCard and Visa. Commissioner Brian Chappell says there's a lot of variation across business payment plans and providers.
3: We get information from them to try and understand how those pricing plans are changing. Some costs are bundled up with a whole lot of other services for businesses.
1: And New Zealanders are becoming more active and gym injuries are on the rise. ACC received more than 67,000 new gym and fitness injury claims last year, a 47% increase over the last decade. Into an inch-perfect Super Rugby playoff performance in the capital on Newstalk ZB Sport.
4: A statement in big, bold letters from the Hurricanes. They've scored 9 converted tries and won this one tonight by 66 points to 12.
1: The Hurricanes have pumped the Brumbies to ensure they'll be back at home for a semi-final next Saturday. Nanai Punivai grabbed a hat-trick off the bench as the Canes ruthlessly extended their 38-7 halftime lead to 66-12. All Blacks hopeful Ruben Love was 10 out of 10 off the kicking tee, including a penalty while combating a swirling Wellington breeze. That's News and Sport. I'm Nina Burton.
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10: News Talk's ZB Weather Watch with Daikin CO2 hot water heat pumps. 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The forecast, Northland south to the Kapiti coast, including the central high country. Showers, some heavy, possible thunderstorms in the west. Coromandel and the Bay of Plenty, rain with heavy falls, possible thunderstorms easing to showers early this morning. Gisborne and Hawke's Bay, rain clearing to isolated showers. Wellington, Wairarapa, Marlborough, Nelson and Buller, showers some heavy. For the Grey District, Westland and Fiordland, showers becoming isolated. For Canterbury, scattered showers clearing for a time this afternoon. For Otago and Southland, showers developing, some heavy with hail. And for the Chatham Islands, rain, possibly heavy and thundery at times, easing to showers during the afternoon.
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10: 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We're here for Open Line Talkback. Two spare lines there. The phone number 0800 80 1080.

0: and 80. If you'd like to text, it's 9292. And the email is jim@newstalkzb.co.nz. In last hour, just picking up on a study that Kerry found from Monash University in Australia, which I found interesting. She found interesting. The study looked back at police shootings since Australia allowed their front-arm cops to carry firearms. And we're going back to the sort of 80s, 90s. And they found, in fact, that there were fewer police shootings. And the saying here that this is, you know, real-world evidence for those countries considering arming their police, like we are. It's getting to the point where it will have to be discussed. For many, many, many years, our cops did not want to know anything about wearing a gun. No, no, no, no, no. And that lasted for such a long time. But a few years ago now, the regular survey done by the Police Association, their members are now saying, really, we should have that conversation. It's dangerous out there. We should be armed. It's getting to that point. Your thoughts on this? 0800 80 10 80. Because Kerry found out that, for instance, in 2024, police had a gun pointed at them in 19 incidents. 8 times they were fired at. 3 times the police fired their firearms in 2024. So they were actually fired at more than they fired at the bad guys. So I think our cops have got to the point here where I trust them. I basically trust them. Not everybody has that trust, though, I have found this morning. Your thoughts on this? 0800 80 10 80. We'll get to Clarence. He has been waiting for a while. Morning, Clarence.
1: Good morning, Jim and other listeners. It's very good to have an opportunity to point some things out, because this conundrum of arming the police.
0: Yes.
1: The callers we've had, fortunately, before me, were able to set what I'm about to say far better. So I'll try to be succinct. The criminals now, and the people that police are training against, have methamphetamine and all sorts of drugs in them that they didn't have in 1986 and 1990s and things.
0: No.
1: And it's a totally different animal, I'll put it that way, that they're having to face. The problem is the criminal gangs, as you say, if you disarm the police, you're only arming the criminals. The training requirement in the special services is to take no shot. Your reflex is not shot, not taken, unless it's absolutely necessary. There's several reasons why. But with the training that's needed to do this for individual police, because we don't have the numbers for them to always be in pairs.
0: No, and that's unfortunate.
1: Yes, it's not only unfortunate, it's extremely dangerous, because they will be targeted knowing they have a firearm available by criminals who will ambush them, overpower them and take the weapon.
0: Has that happened in NZ?
1: It's happened around the world. It's a very common thing that criminals know that there's a certain type of weapon available with a certain officer, because there's talk within which not all cops are dead straight, and they have criminal associates, and sometimes they inadvertently, naively let the cat out of the bag that something's happening, and they can set up an ambush. And because of the global instant technology now, which wasn't available, again, decades ago, it's online, immediate. And these people have all these social, anti-social media, and they can just call up a few mates in the area, and they are highly trained in martial arts too, these criminals. So they can take a weapon off someone fairly easily if they're not trained for it. So I'm in the camp at the moment that, yes, they should have them available, but only when officers have been highly trained.

0: to deal with these considerations. You were mentioning on a more positive note, if I may, about the cricket.
1: Yeah.
0: The 150th at Lord's. My great-grandfather's brother was in the first team to go to Lord's, and Jack Mills was his name, the left-hander. And he and Stewie Dempster both scored 100 runs, opening partnership, and it was a record held for many, many decades. And I think this is one of the reasons why New Zealand has got this match, and I was dismayed. Well, I was elated when England got 140, and we had a 5-wicket bag and a 3-wicket bag, and then we had 5 down for 20. I thought, what?
2: Ooh, really? Oh, okay.
0: What sort of rain did they have up there? You know, with these rain delays, and what the hell's this ball doing? You know. So that was, oh my goodness, because I haven't got television or social media or you know, can't Google it or anything, so I have to wait for lovely Nina to give us the details on things. And
2: Well, I can give you a bit of an update now. England 124 for 2, they've got a lead of 151 runs.
0: Right, so. Okay, because they got 140.
2: Yep. New Zealand got 113.
0: Yeah, so that's 264 plus or minus extras and things. And, we must have done all right with our tail enders by the sound of that.
2: Yeah, well, I'm not a scholar of the game, so I don't know. I can only sort of read what's on the screen, unfortunately.
0: That's okay. There was a more positive thing too. Harry sounded quite good for what he's been through.
2: Yep. Yeah, he's bounced back, hasn't he? Definitely has.
0: Yes, it sounds clear and sharp, and that's good. And good on him for now being a mentor that he required to get to the position that he's in now. Romain helped a lot with that.
2: Yes, I heard that sort of quite late in the piece.
0: Yeah, he's very instrumental in that. And now Harry is mentoring other people who have similar situations. I've been through a bit myself, and being an invalid and that sort of thing. But I've always been treated well because I think one of the reasons is that I'm a bit cheeky. I've got a sense of humour, and I do magic tricks for the nurses and that because I was a practicing conjurer for quite a long time. I'm 72 now. I still do it, but I don't do birthday parties and things anymore. It's too hard to get around. And good on him for being a mentor. And your mentee, the work he does in the background, mentoring mechanics and engineers and things, and then he's got time to be an excellent talkback host.
2: Yeah, he is good. Yeah.
0: Hats off to him. He's great.
2: Yeah. And I like the little bits I hear of his rugby commentaries as well.
0: Oh, yes. Well, he's passionate with the Chiefs. And Chiefs is my favourite team in New Zealand too. And, Damien McKenzie got a bad knock the other day, and I thought, oh, my God, we need this man. Yeah. So, anyway, that's I think that's all I can contribute about that. That I think, without special training, it's going to make our police very vulnerable, because they can plan so instantly now with the internet and stuff to ambush and take a weapon. And that
2: I just can't, so Clarence. I can't remember hearing that happening in New Zealand ever. Oh. And a police patrol car being ambushed so they can get the weapon. Anyway, okay.
0: Well, not the car so much as the officer. And the point is, you wouldn't hear about it because they wouldn't want that well known, would they?
2: I suppose, yeah. And it looks like a full house at Lord's as well. So the cricket, the Kiwis have really pulled in the crowd. I know there are a lot of New Zealanders in London, but it looks like quite a good crowd. This is great.
0: Fantastic.
2: Yeah. All right, Clarence, thanks for the

0: basically said, now it's kind of up to the politicians. It is a political argument. The police can't make this decision for themselves on whether they should be armed or not. It has to go to the politicians, and they're not that keen on actually dealing with it because it's a bit of a, you know, hot potato. And if they can just sort of kick the can down the road for as long as they can, they will do that. Because there are a lot of New Zealanders who think the police should be armed. It's getting to the point where they're facing dangerous situations pretty much every single workday. And other people think, no, not a chance. So we are talking police and whether they should be armed, whether we should even just have the conversation, if nothing else. News Talk ZB 18 past 2.
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1: Hear yourself think. It's the Mike Hosking Breakfast.
5: So Hezbollah says it rejects the ceasefire, so is it even worth the paper it's written on?
6: Unfortunately, any two-way agreement when it doesn't include the powerful third party is basically not worth the paper it's written on, correct?
5: Okay, so what happens from here then?
6: I think this is something where we would be hopeful that there would be continued de-escalation. The problem is the Israelis still are defending themselves and also, quite frankly, attacking other neighbors to be able to secure their frontiers. And that, of course, means the United States is powerless in trying to provide any incentive to Israel, unfortunately.
1: Heather Duplessy-Allen on the Mike Hosking Breakfast. Back Monday from 6 a.m. with Bailey's Real Estate on News Talk ZB.
0: News Talk ZB, just gone 20 minutes past 2. Reen, hello.
7: Hello. I am stunned about that gentleman you had one before last who was a gang member who said police should be armed.
0: That might have been a text. Is that what you're saying?
7: A text. Yeah, that might be it too. Yeah. Yes. I'm surprised at that. And he's so right, but I am very surprised. Many of them do have, they all are armed now. My situation, and I think I have mentioned it to you before, it does take years to get over it. We don't know any gang members, never have.
0: No, me neither.
7: Until my brother and my niece and her dog were shot by a gang member. She met him at a party. They got on really well, dressed normally, didn't know he was a gang member. Just the usual, you know, I fancy you sort of thing. They went out a few times and then she found out he was a gang member. She thought she could change him. That doesn't happen. And then it just went downhill. She got beaten up a few times, and she lived at home. And eventually he was jailed for 3 years because, and I'm allowed to talk about all this now, he had an anklet on his foot, and he ripped it off. He was one of the men that got done for having a gunfight with another gang inside the Key Street Hotel many years ago, if you can remember that. 4 years ago, there was a big gunfight there, a gang against gang. Anyway, yes. One was him. So he was

0: put away for 3 years for that. But what happened there is that he wanted her, and she told him where to go. She was getting ready to go to Sydney. She was a photographer and everything else, very intelligent woman. He pulled it off. He put a semi-automatic rifle into a guitar case. So he came around to her house, and he bashed the door down. Just the whole room and all. And she came screaming out and said, "What have you got in that guitar case?" He pulled it open, and it was semi-automatic. He shot my brother 3 times. He shot her 5 times. And he shot the dog 3 times. So we've gone through an awful lot of this. Now, I have an awful lot of respect for the police. We were told there were 40 police working on our case. We were rung every 2 days to see how we were all doing. We had taxis to the court. And at the end of it all, it took a year to get them in there. Our biggest, yes, after that we had a do at an RSA in Massey. And we invited the KC and the victim support and the lead detective. And surprising, they came and they had a wonderful time, and he told us a lot of things we didn't know. My only biggest worry is he's now, it'll be about 17 years, he'll get out. He'll get out and go right back into the same thing he's been into, because in there, they actually know half the people in there.
1: Yes, and I hear this.
0: Yes. Yeah, they do. And somebody smuggled in a camera into him. And he stripped down his top and he took photos of it and he sent it out into the paper. So, you know, he's going to go back to the gangs. You can't stop them going back to the gangs. There's no helping them.
1: So, as far as you're concerned, it's yes to the police, or at least yes
0: absolutely
1: to
0: yes,
1: politicians having that conversation.
0: Yes, absolutely. I mean, I really feel for the police, you know, underpaid. I worry about their wives and families wondering if they're going to come home that night.
1: Yeah.
0: That's
1: the reality of it for the families. You're right.
0: Yes. So, I mean, I would never want to be married to a police, or a police woman, because you've got that huge worry. And yes, it's about time New Zealand did. I know in the 70s my sister got a firearms license. Why? She lived in Grey Lynn. And if you remember back in the day in the 70s, Grey Lynn was a wicked area. Wasn't a very nice area, Grey Lynn and Ponsonby.
1: No.
0: Now you can't buy into that area.
1: No.
0: And, you know, she had to go through everything, you know, do the course, do firearms, get a locked thing. It had to be. And the strangest thing is my son is a manager of a paintball, Delta Paints, paintball. He had to go for his fire license last week. Oh. Who does that for a paintball? Now, he's owned by three companies. Like, there's three companies that do own this in Australia. None of them have ever had to go for it. We are the first one in New Zealand. I think there's only two in New Zealand. Paintball. He had to get a firearms license. So he had to go through that whole firearms thing. So I don't know where we're going from here. But anyway, yes, I'm all for this.
1: Because I would imagine, I mean, I've been hit by a paintball. They hurt. And if that was...
0: Oh, yeah, they do.
1: Man, they hurt.
0: They do hurt.
1: And if they had a marble in there or something solid, they could actually do a lot of damage, you know?
0: Oh, yes. Well, they wear glasses and they're told the minute you take the glasses off, you're off. There's no buts, no nothing. You're off the field. And it's amazing how many take their glasses off. What a stupid, stupid thing to do.
1: Yeah.
0: But on saying that, he's had many various cultures there, and he's also had motorbike gangs that actually treated him with a lot of respect. But then again, he's also had, because the iwi own the land, he also had the iwi ring him up one day because he's got cameras hidden in the trees that no one would know. And there was somebody standing at the gate, just a pair of boots on and a rifle. So he...
1: A pair of boots and a rifle.
0: It was a rifle. So he rang the police, and the iwi rang the police, and the iwi said, "Hey, mate, you better do something, because the guy that's coming here now who runs this place is 6'2". But the cops arrived soon after, and my son said, "I want that bag."

0: bag checked. And then it were two of his cameras, so he went to court. He went to jail, went to court. He'd been done for a few times. But I mean, really, you get all sorts of things. So, yes.
1: Okay.
0: Yes, arm them. And a lot of the cops now do want to be armed.
1: They do. And that is, as I pointed out, that has changed over the years. You know,
0: it has changed. Yeah. They need to look after themselves. They need to look after their families. Doesn't mean they've got to use it.
1: Oh, I know. You know? Like even,
0: but it's here. I mean, time you get out and open a boot, it's all over. Like that poor case of Massey. That poor husband that got shot while the other guy was getting the rifle out of the boot. Yeah. So, that's a yes for me. Thank you.
1: Good on you.
0: Okay.
1: All right, Ren. Cheers. Put you in the yes column. 228.
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1: 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Jan, good morning.
6: Ooh, nearly blew my ear off.
1: You're sorry.
6: everyone yells these days.
1: Oh, yeah. Yes, I've been accused of. Yeah, okay. Yeah.
6: Never mind. I guess I hate anything to do with crime and madness and, you know, all this dreadful, evil stuff that's going on all around the world. Pretty much everywhere, and it's getting worse.
1: Doesn't it? Yes.
6: I'm shocked that it's happening in this paradise of a country. It used to be. And if I had a young daughter, you know, going out into the world, I'd be freaking out big time because they're socialising, they're out at night and partying and all the terrible drugs and who knows what they're going to be up against and how can you prepare them for it? You know, you can't. And, well, you can advise them. But
1: yeah, but that's about all you can do, yes.
6: Yeah, and they get involved with men that are highly dangerous and, of course, they end up getting drugged and raped and who knows what else, get themselves into an awful mess. So, yeah, I think it's a very dangerous world. And over the years, I've been telling you all the terrible things that happened to me. And I'm just a quiet little person that, you know, I don't go out there looking for trouble, but it seems to come to me quite readily. And so that's just the way evil is these days, that anything that's good, it wants to attack.
1: Yeah, I've just been lucky, I suppose.
6: Yeah, a lot of people, my friends, they all manage to keep their heads down and keep well out of it all, luckily. And my parents certainly never had any trouble in their time. But they'd be shocked to see how things have developed in this country. And, of course, what's happening overseas, it's shocking. It's evil everywhere.

0: Look, I was watching.
1: Yeah, I don't see much evil, but I hear about it, I suppose.
0: Yeah, you can't avoid it. But I was watching, Jim, the Al Jazeera, and do you know who the head of the World Health Organization is?
1: Yes, but I cannot say his name. I cannot pronounce his name.
0: Do you know which country he's from? India, is it, or Malaysia, or something?
1: I don't know.
0: No. Well, anyway, here he was going over to the Congo.
1: Yes, I saw him do that. Yeah, I saw the coverage of this.
0: Did you? Were you shocked? I just about died of shock because Ebola is rampant
1: yes.
0: in the Congo.
1: That's why he went there to draw a bit of publicity to it.
0: Yeah, but the thing is, all these people helping all these very sick and dying people were dressed up with all that white gear from head to toe, totally like space people, you know, totally covered and protected. And here's this head of the World Health Organization, pops off the airplane and goes walking in amongst all of us with no protection.
1: Yeah, I noticed that. No, he wasn't wearing a mask and he was dealing with locals. Some of them were masked up, but not all of them.
0: I was shocked. He should know, of all people, he should know. And, of course, he's gone in there and amongst it all with his shoes on, and clothing, suit and everything. No protection at all. Bare hands, walking and carrying on and amongst all of it. I'll never get over the shock of it.
1: And then, I'm picking this up here. Yes.
0: He pops back onto his aeroplane and goes back to wherever he's come from and probably taking it with him. I think that's absolutely atrocious.
1: Right.
0: Shocking. Yes.
1: I had similar thoughts, but I had similar thoughts, but not as strident. I'm going, wow. That guy is brave, but B, you're going into where Ebola is, and then you're flying back to the United States or wherever he's based these days. It did occur to me. It did occur.
0: He's another. He should lose his job instantly. He should be sacked. And the World Health Organization needs to get themselves sorted.
1: Right.
0: Because of all people, they should know and set the example. And I think that's the most shocking thing. He's obviously going to spread it now.
1: Not obviously. No, so just.
0: He will, of course. It's a contagious, highly contagious virus, and there's no cure for it.
1: No, there isn't. No.
0: Although you can cure any virus with the olive leaf extract, and I don't know why they haven't caught on to that fact. Stupid people get sick of stupidity, and it's rife. And the problem is with guns, who knows whether the police officer going into police work, how normal their brain is. Because here are all these prison officers now, 22 or so of them, who are crooked. You know, the ones supposed to be managing all these criminals are criminals. So I have no faith in anybody, basically. I want to burrow down into a little burrow and hide away from everything. I'm becoming a complete recluse, I'm so afraid.
1: Oh, dear.
0: So I'm sick and tired of all of it. And you know, Jim, I've had my power cut off. I told you last time.
1: Oh, yes.
0: From the 10th to the 17th, they told me. Well, it went off yesterday with no warning, all day. And so that's another thing I'm extremely angry about. So you turn off my power, I can't use my infinity gas either. So it's just like I have no heating. When you're partially sighted and you can't put the light on a dark day, well, it's a big risk for me.

0: me, I tell you. So I'm in a very, very lethal. People better watch out.
1: Yes, I can tell from the tone. All right, Jan, well, look, I'm sorry to hear about the power. I do remember discussing it last weekend, but I've got to move on. I've got, you know, commercials to play and things.
0: Yes, thank you, Jim.
1: All right. Bye. Okay, cheers, Jan. Thank you. Just text here from Tom. Now, I've just had a quick look around. I can't confirm this at all. I don't know where Tom is getting his information, but he's saying astronauts aboard the International Space Station have been told to prepare for urgent evacuation after an air leak. The breach, which is understood to have worsened, was occurring on the Russian segment of the International Space Station. Like I say, Tom, I'm not sure where you're getting your information from, but I've just had a look around at some of the major news sites. No mention of that at all. And very quickly, it's the cricket. England's lost a couple of wickets. Now 129 for six. 129 for six. That's a lead of 156. News Talk ZB 21-3.
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8: 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It's Overnight Talk on News Talk ZB.
1: News Talk ZB. Here we go. Chris, good morning.
9: Morning.
1: Hey, and the lights have just come on. Much better.
9: Oh, cool. You can see outside now.
1: I can see outside. Oh, you know, the rest of the inside of the building. I can't see it, but yeah. Yeah, it's very weird sitting here surrounded by darkness.
9: Oh, God, yeah, it'd be an uncomfortable feeling.
1: Yep. It was. Hey, what?
9: Many people out in the building?
1: No, they had some technicians. I don't know where they were. Security was meant to be moving through the building when the lights were out. Didn't see that. They might have wandered around in the dark. I don't know. But it lasted because the lights went out just after 1 a.m. and they were suggesting to me that could be out for like 2 hours. But
9: it's a long time. Yeah, it's quarter to three now.
1: Yeah. So it could have been a lot worse, I suppose.
9: Well, you can find your lunch now, don't you?
1: Well, yeah, it might be, because I didn't realise actually Calvin rang before. He was going to call back but didn't get around to it. He said, if you go out for a coffee, a cup of tea, you won't be able to. And I went, oh. I said, but it's not a kettle with like hot water tap with boiling water. But no, it didn't work. He was right. So I couldn't even get a cup of tea.
9: Wasn't the water hot enough already?
1: It wouldn't give me any water, warm, cold or hot.
9: Oh.
1: Because it must be, well, obviously it's powered by electricity.
9: Damn it. Are you going to get one? You go and get one now and I'll wait for you.
1: Yeah, you hold the fort.
9: I'll hold the fort. I'll be talking.
1: Yeah.
9: Hey, I was a cop. But I was going to be a cop, James. I'd take my lightsaber with me. It'd be great, eh? Cutting down all these tunnels with your lightsaber.
1: Well, they did bring...

0: never used one before. They did bring me in a head torch. Like, so I could wander around the blackness with a head torch, getting my way to the kitchen. And that was kind of weird as well, but didn't work anyway.
1: How about one double bet with you, James, that us English clean your Kiwis up in the football on Sunday by 6? 6-0.
0: 6-0?
1: Yeah. Double bet.
0: Who are the Kiwis playing?
1: England.
0: Oh.
1: And a friendly on Sunday in the football in the States.
0: In the States. Yes, I heard about that on the telly last night. It's all coming back. So it's just a friendly game, their final one before the World Cup kicks off.
1: That's the one.
0: Yeah, okay.
1: Yeah. Dollar bet.
0: A dollar?
1: A dollar. England by 6.
0: Wow. Yeah, okay. I don't know whether... how I'll get it to you, if or you get it to me. Just stay out in the ether.
1: we'll work it out. Hey, all the oranges on the orchard are coming around at the moment. So I'm going to get my juicer out and start grabbing hundreds of oranges and start juicing up some oranges. It'll be yummy.
0: Ooh, orange juice. Fresh oranges.
1: Yeah. I don't know whether they're just starting to turn oranges. Does that mean they're ready, or do you got to leave them for a few weeks afterwards?
0: I don't know. I don't know. Do you consider them like a citrus fruit, even though they're... Because I've got a friend of mine, who lemon tree is going absolutely nuts, but the lemons are still like 3 or 4 weeks away from harvesting. They've still got quite a bit of green on them.
1: Oh, yeah. Yeah, I haven't looked at these oranges. They're up the main drive that comes up into where all our houses are. You've got to go up this main sort of little paper road first. And I've planted all along there. But I haven't stopped, you know, and gone up to the bush and have a look at them to see if they changed from the green to the orange. But they look pretty orange to me when I'm driving past them.
0: Well, okay. Good. I have not had oranges straight from a tree.
1: Yeah?
0: I don't think so.
1: Had them last year, mate. They were just, better than sex. Yeah. So I'll grab a couple off the tree tomorrow, and if they taste nice, I'll send some up.
0: Oh, okay. Oh, well, I don't want to put you into any trouble, and you know, sort of when you've sent avocados up, it's quite expensive, you know, to put them in a little box and send them to Auckland.
1: Well, that's all right. I'm sure, you know, in the future, James, you can buy me a coffee or something. There's no problem with that. We won't worry about it too much. Well, I'm not worried about it too much.
0: Oh, okay. Well, then I'll try not to either.
1: Yeah. You can buy me one of the most expensive coffees in Auckland. Take me to one of the most expensive suburbs and buy me one of the most expensive coffees.
0: Yeah. I wonder what would that be? Like $7.50 or something?
1: If I was to pay full price where I go most days, it would be $6.80 down here. That's for a flat white.
0: All right, okay, flat, yeah. And I suppose if you put soy with it, that soy milk, that'll be even more expensive because that's a...
1: Oh, yeah, that's up to $8.
0: Yeah.
1: I get mine for, don't tell anybody, $3.50. And I often get a cuddle and a kiss with the girls too, so lucky me.
0: Yeah, there you go.
1: Yeah. Hey, just a quick shout out to Sandra last week when she went and had a look at the Blue Shepherds. And like, she was most impressed, and I was most impressed with Sandra. I didn't know. I wasn't sure whether she had a dog or a cat, but she was really interested in it, which was perked me up. I was really glad that she was interested in them.
0: Oh.
1: So, yeah, you know, anybody that takes an interest in the shepherds, you know, go down pretty well with me.
0: Yeah, I get that. And that.
1: Good on you, Sandra.
0: Actually, she's waiting on hold, so she's hearing this.
1: Yeah. I'll just finish off with my baby.
0: Yep.
1: Not too hot today, eh? She's

0: was all right the last couple of days, but today she came into the docks with me today. I had to have one of those two stitches out from that punch bowl thing they took last Friday out of my hand.
1: Oh, yes.
0: You remember that, eh?
1: Yep.
0: Yeah, so they took the two stitches out, and she just trying to, you know, when your back legs are just gone like that and your back and that, and trying to lay down on a vinyl floor and trying to get up.
1: Oh, yeah, it just, yeah.
0: Was just, so I had to put a towel underneath of the back end of it to lift her up. And, you know, when you do things like that, it just brings back all the horrible emotions that start welling up inside you again, you know. But as soon as she got her feet on the carpet and she was able to walk through the building and back out to the car again, she was all right. But you can tell that she's just not right some days because she just got this really sad look on her face, and then her eyes are watering up and she just sleeps all day, you know.
1: Yeah.
0: But anyway, I know it's going to happen. When it's going to happen, I don't know. But I'm able to discuss it a little bit better than what I was with you a couple of weeks ago, a week ago, aren't I? So
1: that is very true. Yeah. All right, Chris.
0: Bye, mate. Nice chatting with you.
1: All right. Stay in contact.
0: Yeah, will do. See you, mate.
1: All right, buddy. Cheers. Just before we get to the break, there's been... BBC is saying that NASA has directed 5 of the 7 astronauts currently on board the International Space Station to shelter inside the docked SpaceX Crew Dragon Freedom spacecraft, designated as a safe haven, while 2 Russian cosmonauts attempt an urgent repair. Now, this has the worsening air leak is in the Russian segment of the International Space Station. This is not the first time the station has had to deal with this problem. The cracks responsible have persisted on and off for around 6 years. Following the arrival of a Russian cargo ship last month, the Russian Space Agency noticed a fresh, slow pressure drop in the tunnel, prompting the decision to move beyond patchwork fixes and attempt a more expensive repair operation today. So they're saying sort of out of an abundance of caution, but no talk, well, possibly if it gets worse, that might have to be an evacuation, but at the moment they're trying to fix it. 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
1: 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Hello, Sandra.
8: Morning, Jim.
1: Morning.
8: Good morning. That was lovely of Chris to acknowledge me. I really love the shepherd, actually. Beautiful dog. And if I had the land, I'd probably be inclined to get one. And I've got to have a chow.

0: But I really love the blue shepherd. It's very majestic.
1: Yeah, very majestic. Never heard of them before. And
0: nor did I.
1: Yeah. And what a cool looking dog.
0: Very cool. Very cool. Now, I went to Morton's last night.
1: Oh, did you?
0: I did. And the food was amazing.
1: Good. Good.
0: Absolutely amazing. I had the twice roasted roasted pork belly. And it was beautiful, absolutely beautiful in a sauce. And wonderful. And everyone seemed to love their food and the environment. They really looked after us, so that was nice. But we did do a bit of a restaurant the hop and went down to a few doors down La Vista for dessert.
1: Oh, okay. So, yeah, La Vista's always good too.
0: Very nice desserts there. So, we did a bit of a hop. So that was all right. Now, you're talking about whether the police should have arms.
1: Yes.
0: I remember the day where my nana said, trained me and said, always buy your own drinks and never leave your drink to go and dance. And what else did she? Oh, she gave me a hanky with a couple of hat pins in it. I was forearmed and wizened up to the world, so I thought. And that first call, few calls back from a lady, I didn't get her name, with tragic circumstances in her family, I can certainly understand why she feels strongly that the police should be armed. What's the situation in Australia, Jim? I know they're armed, but are there quite a few accidents with firearms and quick to draw on the firearm?
1: Well, according to the study done by Monash University, the police in Australia have been very careful about drawing their weapons. And the study found that actually there were less shootings once Australian police were carrying a sidearm routinely.
0: Right.
1: And the feeling is that probably the same would work here.
0: Right.
1: Kerry found this piece of information. I just saw it during the week on Thursday.
0: Okay.
1: So she mentioned it on her show Thursday morning. I went, wow, okay, that's interesting, because what it does, it just helps calm everybody down, the idea of arming our police. They might turn into trigger-happy, shoot 'em up sort of coppers. And according to that Australian study, that doesn't happen. It's good.
0: Oh, great, great. Oh, that's eased my mind somewhat, that they may first rely on tasers and that sort of situation rather than draw for the gun.
1: All they're saying is that maybe we should have that discussion again, or the politicians should sit down and try and work what should happen.
0: Yeah, because at the moment we just have the sergeant with his guns in the wagon. And defenders and the cop on the street or patrolling with tasers. So would it lead, what's the situation in Australia with cops being armed? Is there a rise in the average Joe getting a firearm licence?
1: I've got no idea about firearm license. I just know from this study from Monash said that the police shootings were down. There's a downward trend, even though every cop in Australia seems to be armed.
0: Right, right. Well, that does me to a degree.

0: I know there's got to be a thorough discussion, but I'd hate us to get like America where everyone is carrying a bloody gun.
1: Yes.
0: You know?
1: Yeah, that's a no. Neither do I. No.
0: No, no. But then you want our police protected. And
1: because their job has got way more dangerous over the years, and I think they think that they deserve to be given permission to carry a sidearm. Now, I'm running out of time this hour. Do you have much to add? Would you like to be held over, or do we just say goodbye
0: Not
1: now?
0: Not really. I'm just a flippant person this morning.
1: All right. Well, with that flippant note, we will say and we will talk again. Cheers, Andra. News is next.
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7: In this update, the Green Party is condemning the government for cutting funding for food banks when demand has never been higher. This year's budget extends the current $15 million allocation for one more year before cutting it by $7 million. Co-leader Marama Davidson says even government agencies rely on these initiatives.
8: Work and Income keep referring families to these community food banks, to these community food supports, while these very community organisations are being starved of funding.
7: Uncertainty and change may be driving a drop in construction activity. Data from Infometrics shows building activity fell 3.5% in the March quarter to its lowest level since 2015. Non-residential building has reached its lowest point since 2010, down more than 13% on just a year ago. Combined Building Supplies Co-op CEO Carl Taylor says there's still a lot of uncertainty out there. He says the phones of builders are still ringing, but trying to get money out of people's pockets is the real issue. The government's taking advice on potentially refining the Official Information Act. Documents released by the Ministry of Justice show requests for official information have increased nearly 400% since 2016. Senior political reporter Azaria Howell has more.
9: Ministry of Justice officials said the minister, Paul Goldsmith, was interested in reforms on efficiency and cost effectiveness. Forecast costs of OIAs are set to gradually increase by $22 to $34 million each financial year. Goldsmith says no decisions have been made.
7: Edge Adams is backing up its tricky decision to halt flights between Kapiti Coast and Auckland from the end of July. It says the recent rise in fuel costs comes on top of already high operating costs for things like aircraft maintenance and air traffic control. Aircraft currently serving Kapiti will be redeployed to Air Chatham's other routes. CEO Dwayne Emeny says while the service is important, there wasn't huge demand for it.
10: It was not a lot of flights. We sort of catered really to the business end of town, early flights out and late flights in.
7: The Drug Foundation's praising a crackdown on nitrous oxide, which kicks into gear today. People inhale the gas from cream chargers or canisters known as NANGs to get high. Importers now need approval from the Direct

0: General of Health to bring nitrous oxide into the country, and it can only be used for catering and supporting medicines. Emily Ansell reports.
1: NZ Drug Foundation Executive Director Sarah Helm says the new measures are reasonably balanced and focus on the biggest issue, larger canisters. She says these can lead to people taking too much, which can cause nerve damage, paralysis or psychosis.
0: The Department of Internal Affairs is warning of more illegal poker games being linked to organised crime. Last year, it executed 9 search warrants uncovering a mixture of above-ground commercial and covert operations in Auckland. Some charges have been laid, with more expected. Internal Affairs Gambling Director Vicky Scott says there are a number of links between the various parties.
2: There's some overlap, there's some copycat offending, there's some indications that they are sharing information and operating models with one another. So it is quite complex, it's a bit of a web of connections.
0: In sport, the Hurricanes have set up a home Super Rugby semi-final next Saturday after blowing the Brumbies back to Canberra. The Hurricanes scored 9 converted tries, with first 5 Ruben Love perfect off the tee to win 66-12. In basketball's NBL, and Franklin Bulls guard Carter Witt has nailed a game-winning buzzer-beater to trump the Otago Nuggets 94-93 in Dunedin. Witt's fadeaway from the elbow took him to a game-high 28 points. And the Football Ferns take on Haiti in a maiden football fixture between the women's sides and Spain this morning, days after the All Whites lost 4-0 to the Haitian men. Kick-off's at 4 a.m. That's News and Sport. I'm Nina Burton.
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9: 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The forecast. Northland south to the Kapiti coast, including the central high country. Showers some heavy, possible thunderstorms in the west. Coromandel and the Bay of Plenty. Rain with heavy falls, possible thunderstorms easing to showers early this morning. Gisborne and Hawke's Bay, rain clearing to isolated showers. Wellington, Wairarapa, Marlborough, Nelson and Buller, showers some heavy. For the Grey District, Westland and Fiordland, showers becoming isolated. Canterbury, scattered showers clearing for a time this afternoon. For Otago and Southland, showers developing, some heavy with hail. And for the Chatham Islands, rain, possibly heavy and thundery at times, easing to showers during the afternoon.
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9: Newstalk ZB coming up 7 minutes past three. We're doing open line talk back on the ZB network. The phone number, and there are a couple of spare lines if you want to jump on in, get involved in this talky thing. The phone number 0800 80 1080. The texting is 9292 and the email, which has been very quiet this morning, the email is jim@newstalkzb.co.nz. We're talking a little bit about arming our police. It's back in the news a little bit because of a study by Monash University in Australia found that after Australia armed its cops, and that kind of happened in the 80s and the 90s,

0: there's been a downward trend in the number of occasions where police have fired at members of the public. Most people were thinking, oh, the shootings will go up. But in fact, no, it's, the opposite has happened. And the Monash people said, this is a really good real life study for those countries who are considering arming their police, such as New Zealand. So we've been talking a little bit about that, arming our cops, 0800 80 10 80, if you want to add to that. Just a quick one here. Is there any concern at the number of overseas teachers in our secondary schools? Ministry of Education data show that out of a workforce of about 78,000 high school teachers, almost 10,000 come from overseas. Erica Stanford, the education minister, she was on ZB yesterday morning. No reason to be concerned, she says. No reason to be concerned. That would have been her message. She said, we've been using overseas teachers for years. They are well-trained and do a great job in high schools up and down the country. And we need them too. Our secondary schools are facing a shortage of more than 700 teachers at the moment. As our teachers chase bigger money overseas, they leave gaps that need to be filled. So no reason for us to be concerned. We need these teachers. Now, I can remember overseas teachers when I was at school all those years ago, mainly from the UK. They have been coming here for decades. International teachers, can you remember any from your school days? Where do they come from? How were they? 0800 80 10 80. Antonio, good morning.
1: Good morning, Jim, and to all your listeners.
0: Yes.
1: Before I get on to your subject, I just want to say it was good to hear Chris come onto the radio, because I know he's been through a few medical problems, and also Harry, and who was the Cameron's going through a bit of a problem. So I hope they all come right.
0: Yes. Yes.
1: And it is sad to hear that Jan went through a power problem.
0: Yes. So
1: I hope that rectifies itself.
0: Well, yes, she's been told that she's going to lose her power for 7 days later on this month, and then with no warning at all, she says the power was cut yesterday.
1: Well, that's a long time for 7 days.
0: Oh, it's ridiculous.
1: That's atrocious.
0: Yeah, I'm just wondering whether the whole thing was, you know, some sort of hoax or something. Someone's playing a game with her. I don't know, but I don't.
1: I've never heard the power go out for 7 days.
0: No. Nobody has.
1: No. It could be a hoax. Anyway,
0: I'm suspecting.
1: I'm just going to talk about the police. As long as they're prepared to talk to the politicians, and maybe even on voting day, the public might have a referendum about it.
0: About arming the police?
1: Yes.
0: I suppose, yes, a referendum alongside the election. Or we just elect a government and just ask them to get on and do it.
1: Yes, well, it's going to involve the public. The only thing is, I wouldn't like it to get out of hand. Like, the more the police arm themselves, the more the criminals will arm themselves. So we wouldn't like to turn like America and have all that carry on.
0: And having shootouts.
1: Yes, I wouldn't like to see that, Jim.
0: No.
1: No.
0: But
1: anyway,
0: I think it just with society and violent crime, you know, and the cops are up against it every day now. It used to be something that would occur maybe once or twice a year type thing. I'm making a lot of this up. But once or twice a year, yes, but now it's every time they walk out of the door of the police station, they could be walking into trouble.

0: I think we owe it to ourselves and we owe it to them to make it as safe as possible. And if that means putting a sidearm on them, then yep, do it.
1: Sidearm, and will they still use tasers?
0: Oh, yeah, they'd still have tasers on their belts for sure. And a baton.
1: Oh, yes, they have a baton too.
0: So, you know, as long as they've got something on their belt that they can use to defend themselves, then obviously the baton would be one. The next step would be the taser. And then the next final step, the most dangerous, is a gun.
1: Yes, well, we'll see what unfolds, Jim. Thank you very much.
0: All right. Cheers, Antonio. Thank you, mate. Nice talking. What's happening with the cricket? So leaving the pitch. I'm took my eyes off it for just a minute. England leading by 193. So is this stumps, is it? Is this stumps? I think this is. 166 for six. England leading by 193 runs. Would this be T or something? Because it would be stump sheet, would it? Would it? Let me know. 0800 80 10 80. Stuart, good morning.
2: Hello, Jim. How are you?
0: All right. How are you, Stuart?
2: I just can't complain. Thank you very much, D. You haven't got 4 hours to sit there and listen to me waffle on, so no.
0: Well, I have a few. Complaint.
2: Yeah. I just got a couple of points. We'll do that. The latest one first. I remember back in high school, I had a technical drawing teacher who was South African, who had recently come out of South Africa to teach in fielding.
0: Yep.
2: And he was very, very good. And I thoroughly enjoyed his classes. I didn't achieve anything at school, but I thoroughly enjoyed his class. So, the arming of the police.
0: Yeah.
2: I am a firm believer in arming the police. I've lived overseas for 4 years, and the countries I lived in and even visited, the police were all armed.
0: Yeah.
2: And in a lot of cases, Jim, the security guards at the banks and the jewelers' shops also carried shotguns. And I had no issues at all with any of these weapons whatsoever. And like I said, I'm a real firm believer in arming our police. However, I take issue with your last caller is that I don't want it to go to a referendum because it's not up to the public. I believe that it's the police decision only, well, in conjunction with the government.
0: That's right. It's a political decision.
2: Yes. Yeah, nothing to do with the public at all.
0: And that's why we vote for governments anyway. So we vote them in and they get on and do the business. They don't really need a mandate from us on this.
2: No, they don't. They just got to use some common sense at some point in time, and hopefully the common sense will be asking the police. Because I'll take your point sort of one step further, is that once they leave their house to go to work, I fully expect them to come back safe and sound that night or that morning if they're on night shift.
0: Yeah.
2: We shouldn't put impediments in their way that they can't either do their job or they can't come home safely. And if arming the police is going to create that situation, I'm all for it.
0: Yeah, and I think the majority of Kiwis will probably agree as well. You know,
2: I hope so.
0: Yeah, I think everything's changed over the last 10, 15, 20 years. The police themselves did not want to be armed. And the police association, I think they surveyed their members every year on this. And always, no, the cops, frontline cops did not want to carry guns. And then that just slowly changed over the years. And

0: like you said before, very good training, which I'm sure they will.
1: Yes.
0: But they're not going to allow nutters to carry weapons around without being fully scrutinised and tested. And hopefully we won't end up like America. But then I think their situation is compounded by the fact that citizens can carry weapons. And that, I wouldn't want to see that in New Zealand.
1: See what? Sorry, Stuart?
0: The arming of the citizens like they do in America under the first constitution or whatever it's called.
1: Oh, I see. No, right. No.
0: Or the First Amendment, yeah.
1: Yeah. Don't give me a gun.
0: No.
1: Not interested.
0: I don't need one. God, I have enough troubles driving, Jim, let alone having a firearm.
1: Yeah. That's right. We're not born to be carrying guns.
0: No. Well, that's just the 2 points I've got, Jim. So, yeah, I'm fully for it.
1: Good on you. Nice to hear from you as well.
0: Well, you take care, and thanks for listening, Jim.
1: All right.
0: Enjoy the rest of your morning. Okay.
1: Hey, right. Thank you. All right, so it was T at Lords, 166 for 6, England leading by 193 at T on day two. I had a feeling it was T. I did. News Talk ZB, a couple of spare lines, 0800 80 1080. Overseas teachers, back in your school day, did you have an overseas teacher? I remember we had a few really over the years, from sort of primary, intermediate, you know, through to college level. There was one Scottish woman who had such a broad accent, I don't think any of us could understand. What was she teaching? Was it science or English? I can't remember. But very, very, very difficult to understand, because I think that would have been the first time we'd come across, or many of us would have come across, a Scottish person apart from on telly. And, we had Aussies, and I think we had probably a South African as well. But I remember, like, all those years ago, having overseas trained teachers in our high school and in our primary school. Do you remember any yourself? Because Erica Stanford, she was on with Heather yesterday morning. There is a rise in the number of overseas teachers working here. There is a rise, substantial too, actually. But as Erica Stanford says, you know, there is nothing to be concerned about. These are well-trained teachers, and they're doing a great job up and down the country. We do not need to be concerned at overseas teachers, the number of them in our secondary schools. Back in your school days, like us, you know, did you come across them? What did they teach? How were they? Spare lines here, 0800 80 1080.
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1: Cool. Just before we get to Yvonne, a text here from Cedric, who says, Kerry's report on arming police is far from accurate from what I've experienced firsthand.

0: And we already have trigger-happy police here without them carrying sidearms. A big no from me against police carrying guns. Cedric. What have you experienced firsthand? Because I've not experienced anything suggesting that our cops are trigger happy. And that study at Monash in Australia also suggests that once they are given sidearms, they don't turn into trigger happy cops either. They're a lot more circumspect and they try to use other ways to defuse the situation before they pull a gun. But we're still talking about that a little bit. 0800 80 10 80. And overseas teachers, if you were taught by an overseas teacher, where do they come from? What do they teach? What was it like? Like the whole, like for many of us, for me anyway, in a small country town, this was the first time I met people from another country. So it was all kind of interesting and exotic for these people that travelled. I really enjoyed having them in the classroom. Yvonne, good morning.
1: Hi there, I'll just turn my speaker off. Or is it all right to have it on?
0: So far it sounds okay from here.
1: Oh, good. Okay then, because it's better because of the way, like, I temper my voice a bit better and that people have said I talk too fast. So this one tonight, Jim, I mean, I don't know whether to laugh or cry, be softly spoken, or outrageously bloody angry, because I cannot believe that we are even considering in New Zealand that we become an armed society.
0: Oh, no, we're not an armed society.
1: No, but it'll come to that, Jim, because our police will be armed. The ones that are against them will start their smuggling on a bigger level with all the clever little ways that they've got all nowadays of all this, the components coming in, you know, and building their little machines on the internet and everything, you know, and the plans. They'll be building their little armies and their arsenals and all the rest of it. And so that when it comes to a big struggle, it'll be us buggers that'll be sheltering under beds and in lofts and running from the street like we used to in the wild western days. And I thought to myself, truly, Jim, I have spent 20 years in my own way, whether you call it my mental health or my bipolar or whatever you want to call it, I don't give a damn. But I have spent 20 years sort of looking at all this stuff, you know, the haves and the have-nots. And I think it's about bloody time we all got on the same page and decided what we want for a peaceful society. It's ridiculous. We've got people spending drug money and, you know, punching and belting and bullying one another and all the rest of it. And here's the likes of poor Jan. You know, she's a quiet, softly spoken person, and she doesn't know what the hell's going on. My mother passed away at 94, and she said, she said, oh, you kids have got a mess to clean up. My grandfather said, when I was 13, I think man will create his own destruction. And I thought to myself, not on my bloody watch, Jim. You know, and I know there's people like me out there.
0: All we're talking about this morning is whether we should arm our police. As the text is so correctly pointed out, the criminals are already armed. So, you know, we're sending our cops in to go up against them with maybe a pistol in the boot of their patrol car. Not good. Probably just doesn't hack it anymore, does it?
1: But they're entering into a situation where they don't know until they get there whether these people are armed anyway. So, you know, I mean, if they know, like, we hear bullets are being fired or loud shouting or, you know, that sort of, I'm going to kill you or whatever, of course get the armed defenders. Go in as a unit.
0: If a couple of cops rock up to a house to serve a warrant or something, they've got really no idea what's behind that door when they knock on it.
1: Well, that's what I'm saying. That's what I'm saying. So why go on? I have seen situations.
0: Yeah, well, they have to, and they can't.

0: you can't get the armed defenders squad out just to serve a warrant. I mean, that's ridiculous. So,
1: well, why would they? You know,
0: so they've got to do this virtually on their own.
1: No, but would the police be expecting to be shot at if they were serving a warrant? Why doesn't that person come in to get the warrant served on them?
0: Because that's sometimes what the police do. They go around and they ask if somebody's home, and it's just part of their job. It's what they do.
1: No, well, you need to reverse it and that. Get these thoughts. You're accountable. You've done wrong. Get in here and take your punishment. Truth be told, you know, because that. We never used to have this. Our police used to ride around on push bikes, Jim. And I lived across the road from a detective.
0: Push bikes?
1: Yeah, they honestly did. And I lived across the road from a detective that used to haul the guys in into his little bloody A52 prefect or whatever it is. And that, you know, to take them off to the cop shop. Truth be told, and that I used to babysit policemen. But, you know, policemen's children.
0: Yeah, I guess that. Yeah, I didn't think you were babysitting policemen. No.
1: I wouldn't have minded. And that, but no, I honestly, you've got to draw the line in the sand and you put your foot down. I think everyone's gone soft on it, and there's not enough people with loud voices. Everyone's like, oh, you poor thing, you know, give them a pill or you know, give them some counselling or you know, give them some money and they'll all come right. Well, it's all crap. Everyone has a right to, you know, live a good life. You know, that's what New Zealand was made for. We like that.
0: Okay.
1: So I think I've said enough.
0: Yep, okay. Bye, all right, I've got you loud and clear, Yvonne. Cheers, yep. Thank you for that. The International Space Station. Look, one out of the two leaks have been fixed. Russia media is saying two leaks were identified on the International Space Station. One has already been fixed. Russian reports say that the crew and the International Space Station onboard systems were not in any danger. So that is good to know. So some earlier NASA said it had instructed five crew members to shelter inside the Freedom spacecraft as a precautionary measure while they dealt with these leaks. And it looks like one out of two of the leaks have been fixed. And astronauts have been told to return to the International Space Station. Right, okay, so it looks like the issue at the International Space Station, well and truly fixed, which is good news. Be rather, could they get them back? Because there was talk of an evacuation. Wonder what that would have looked like. Evacuating the ISS. How many people are up there? I think it might be seven. How would they get them? No, I don't know. I don't know. News Talk ZB, 0800 80 1080. I'm more than happy just to sort of continue with the dialogue around whether our police should be armed. Kerry's brought it up after noticing a study taken by Monash University on the arming of the police in Australia. And it's got to the point now that, as Kerry was saying, the police these days, they do want to be armed. And if they've made that request, then really our politicians should look at it. Whether it should be a referendum, probably not. I think politicians can gauge the mood of the country. And I think the mood of the country, generally speaking, certainly from what's happened on Talkback this morning, is that us Kiwis, the majority of us, we say if the police want to carry a sidearm, if they think it's needed, then by all means, allow that to happen. News Talk ZB, a couple of spare lines there, 0800 80

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7: 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So if you're keen, give Chris a call on 027 424 6244 027 424 6244.
0: News Talk ZB, a quick text there before we get to Matthew. Text says, good Lord, Jim. our cops need to be armed these days because, like you said, if they need to be serving a warrant, they don't know what is behind closed doors. So I say, go for it for the police. Cheers, Daryl. Yes. Yep. Matthew, good morning.
8: Good morning. How's it going?
0: Yeah, good. How's it going with you?
8: Good, good. I was just wanting to call up about the cops and, you know, arming the cops conversation.
0: Yeah.
8: Obviously, like, if you arm the police, they're not going to give firearms to fresh grads straight out of police college. They're going to give them to cops that have been assessed and have had multiple years in the field, obviously.
0: Well, one would think so, yes.
8: I also feel like, yeah, and they're also going to give cops to frontline cops. Like, they're not going to give cops that maybe respond to, you know, like traffic cops or something like that, potentially. You know, the ones that just, like, record your speed on the side of the road.
0: Yeah.
8: So I think it's a good idea. I do think that if people are worried that New Zealand will become America, New Zealand is not America. They're two very separate countries, obviously, both culturally and in terms of values, I would say. So
0: I would agree. Absolutely, yes.
8: Yeah, so I'm not really too stressed about New Zealand turning into America. And I feel like if a cop did misuse a firearm in New Zealand, they would obviously suffer consequences, which might not happen in the States, potentially, for example, as it's been seen in the past. So I think, like, it's a very good idea if it's, you know, carried out appropriately. And, you know, like, it's obviously, like, experts that, you know, decide who's who that can get it, and the cops have had mental evaluation to find out that they're, you know, fit enough to have a firearm as well. And the police obviously already have, like, extensive training for cops. Like, if a cop fires a gun at the moment, they have, I think they get 3 weeks off, just like, you know, just to take a break and, you know, like, deal with it, even if it wasn't really used for anything.
0: Oh, okay.
8: And it's also, yeah, and, yeah, that's what I heard when one time when I was talking to a detective a long time ago, or just a cop and stuff. Like, I think it was doing some research and they said that. And also, like, you can't get the armed defender squad for every call out at 2 in the morning.
0: No, you cannot.
8: Or at 2 p.m.
0: No. No.
8: No.
0: It's never going to happen.
8: Sometimes there will be a situation. It's never going to happen. And often, like, you know, guns might be kept in the boot of the car. So, like, a cop might not always have a gun on them, for example, either. And it's just, and, you know, I know when, like, the last government was in, they stopped police cars from chasing down vehicles and getaways to, like, improve safety, but that just meant they didn't catch the criminals. So obviously if they have a gun, they're more likely to catch the criminals off the street at that dangerous time and de-escalate, you know, a high-tension moment more often.
0: Hmm. Yeah, and that train, this whole de-escalation thing, it's become a big part of their training now. And I don't know how they do it, how they can talk a person down from being so angry and upset and wanting to cause mayhem.

0: to just by talking to them. God knows how they learn to do that, but apparently they do.
1: Yeah, and if a cop didn't have a gun and they had to retreat, and then the person was armed and, you know, was like annoyed at the cops and, you know, went and did some other crimes and like maybe the 2 or 3 hours that they could be away, that would obviously be a negative side effect of not having a cop armed. Or if the cop is armed, that guy might, you know, put his hands up in the air, put down his arms, and then he'd be arrested and off the streets quicker. So,
0: yeah,
1: those are my 2 cents of just about, you know, of the conversation and just listening in recently on it.
0: Yeah, good thinking, Matthew.
1: Yeah.
0: Good call.
1: Yeah, otherwise, not too much else is going on, and I hope you have a good day.
0: Oh, cheers, buddy. Thank you. Appreciate that. I'll do my best. Thank you. A text says, oh, this is another one from Mokol. He texts, was it last hour or the hour before? He says, I've been around gangs, a patch member for many years. There used to be a code of ethics within gangs. Never target families or family homes, and definitely not the police. Old school gang members stuck to it, but younger generations of members have no ethics. Even their elder members can't control them. The public are commenting on this issue without really having any knowledge of how bad things really are. So, yes, police should be armed. Cheers, Moko. Thank you for that. 0800 80 1080. Yeah, we can continue with the armed police. Is it time now to have that discussion? It's getting to the point where really I think it is. Kicking this can down the road for too many years. I think it's sort of, it's decision time. A referendum, it's been suggested this morning on whether we should arm our frontline police. A referendum. And that's why we elect a government. You know, we elect them to govern and to make rules. They don't need a mandate, and they can't get a mandate for every possible law change or law they make. So, yep, just have that discussion and whatever is involved in that. So arming our police, absolutely, 0800 80 1080. And overseas teachers, there's been a massive jump in the number of overseas teachers in our secondary schools. Out of, I think they said a workforce, I'm just looking through it here, a workforce of about 78,000 teachers, almost 10,000 come from abroad. That's in our secondary school teachers. That means 12.5% of the workforce is trained overseas, rising to 13.3% among full-time teachers. So a lot of overseas teachers in our classrooms. I had them when I was at school. You probably had them when you were at school. So I remember a Scottish one, definitely. There are a few others as well. But your thoughts, have you had any international teachers when you're at school? What were they there for? What were they teaching? And how did it all work out? Did you find them quite exotic and interesting? Like, interesting where you come from and the travel that you've done? 0800 80 1080. That would be the number, 0800 80 1080. It's coming up 18 to 4.
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2: Just a couple of texts here, following on from Yvonne's call. She was not just gorgeous. I love her and would love to sit down with her for a cuppa. There would be heaps of laughter, says a text. And another one, Yvonne, find it in your heart to think of police officers, of families of police officers coming home with injuries inflicted by off their faces public. Think also of the correction officers who often get injured by inmates. Cheers, Chrissy. Yep, that's the thing. When the partner of a police officer, when their police officer partner goes off to work, yeah, they must be worried, especially if they're doing a night shift, especially like in Auckland, for instance, doing a night shift on their own, Just, yeah, because I got pulled up last year for speeding on the Ellerslie-Panmure Highway. It was at 1:15 in the morning, and this cop by himself. No, you wouldn't catch me because you pull over cars at sort of, 3 o'clock? You've got no idea what's in there, you know, what they're doing, what they're all about. Just one person. No, definitely not for me. News Talk ZB, bit of music. This is Ed Sheeran with Adele and the track Your Voice in the Dark.

0: Right, that was Ed Sheeran and Adele, the song called Your Voice in the Dark, and a text came through while that was playing. Worst song I've ever heard, says a texter. Worst song I've ever heard. It was new to me. I hadn't heard it till I put it to air just now. Worst song? You know? Yeah. I wouldn't say it's my favourite track I've ever heard, but I wouldn't say it's the worst song I've ever heard. There you go. News Talk ZB 0800 80 1080. We'll come back with David and I'll do a cricket update as well. It is 10 minutes to four.
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4: Newstalk ZB. Okay, with the cricket. England trotting along, I suppose, quite nicely, you'd say. 182 for 6. So that is England leading. Oh, 184 for 6. England leading by 211 runs. So this is day 2, third session. 184 for 6. Here we go. David, good morning.
5: Yeah, congratulations for New Zealand News Talk ZB becoming station of the year. Yeah, that's great. Yeah, has it won it that much or only recently?
4: Look, to be honest, David, I don't know. I really don't follow the radio awards that closely.
5: I think it's been high on the ratings quite. Quite a bit, really.
4: Absolutely. It's been a very successful radio station for as long as I can remember. Huge.
5: But do you think it's always beat the ratings? Or has it always beat the ratings as the station?
4: Well, it's always. Yeah, once it settled into the new format, whenever they changed from a sort of a music-y type ZB to a news type ZB, then the ratings just fell through the floor, but they just rebuilt and rebuilt. I wasn't here then. But it's been successful with Paul Holmes doing breakfast. I mean, he was just

0: Well, has it been building up ever since the 1980s and 90s?
1: Well, yeah, yes.
0: Okay. But so, you know, when it became News Talks, it'd be in around 1987 or something, or 88 or 87.
1: Yeah, it was around late 80s, yep.
0: Yeah, was it building up ratings ever since?
1: Well,
0: was it high in ratings straight away, or did it take a few years?
1: It took a while.
0: Okay, oh, good. Yeah, that's good. And now, and I heard 1Z when it was in Auckland, 1ZB when it was in the early 1970s, even Mum would have it on that. And I think it might have been Radio I was the talkback station. They had it Radio I talkback with Gordon Dryden and everything was on Radio I, and then there was 1ZB.
1: Oh, that's...
0: And then Merv Smith was on 1ZB and everything. He was hot. He had huge ratings. You know, we heard his morning show with Harry McCary, the spider. Yeah, Harry McCary.
1: Now, what was
0: it? He was good. He did all the voice and
1: he did.
0: Right, nation of that. Was Pat? What was the question?
1: No, I'm just wondering. Was it Harry McCary? Was that the little spider? Was it?
0: I think
1: on Merv's show.
0: I think he called it Harry McCary.
1: Okay.
0: Unless Dad called it Harry McCary. I think it was called Harry McCary the spider. The big black spider was called Harry McCary, yeah. Not Clary McCary.
1: Whatever it was. People who know. So that,
0: yeah. Well, Dad called it Harry McCary, so I don't know if it was Dad's pun or because Dad was Australian, he'd play on words. And even for instance, Sylvester, the cat on the Warner Brothers, he would say, I thought I saw a putty cat. I did see a putty cat. He would say that. Dad would say that.
1: Mm-hmm.
0: So he would copy the Sylvester, the cat, yeah, saying, Tweety Bird would say that. I thought I saw a putty cat.
1: Yeah, I think you might be right. Yeah, okay, we don't need it. Yeah. We don't need it again.
0: Yeah, sorry. Trying to sort of body get, yeah. Now, let's see. So I couldn't hear Ed Sheeran singing.
1: Wasn't a lot of Ed Sheeran in that track, I realise, as it was playing. It mostly was Adele.
0: Well, was he playing a musical instrument to back her?
1: Who knows? I don't know.
0: He must have been. I think it was him. Maybe.
1: Well, he plays the guitar. Virtually everything he does, he plays along with the guitar. But I don't know.
0: Well, I couldn't hear any Ed Sheeran. I thought if he did sing, it sounded exactly like her. You know, so I couldn't hear.
1: No, there was some of Ed in the middle.
0: Oh, okay.
1: I heard it.
0: I didn't notice. Anyway, so and that song, what's it called, Jim?
1: Oh, it's long gone now, mate. I don't know.
0: Okay. I think it's I Can Hear You in the Night or something. I Can Hear You in the Night.
1: Yeah, something like that.
0: That's what the chorus was, so I think it might have been that or something. I Can Hear You, yeah. Now, so let's see. And I just woke up. I went to sleep for like half an hour, and then I just woke up just prior to that song, about 2 minutes before you played the song, and it was good. Yeah, it was nice. And then I just called in. So I'm back in Auckland again, and it's good. And I'm going down to the cafe in Mount Albert today, opposite. There's another one, the French Cafe. It's not that one. It's the one opposite it on the other side of the road, Yeah, and it's on the park side of the road. Park Side Cafe. And I'm going down there and meeting, and I've got two friends called Paul, and I'm meeting one of them
1: later on today. Okay, well, enjoy your cafe meet.
0: Later on in the morning, yeah. Okay, thanks, Jim.
1: Okay, bye. Cheers, David.
0: Bye.
1: A couple of texts after that song from Ed and Adele. I just love the music, Jim. Excellent choice. I didn't really choose it. Although I did, but I'd never heard it till I put it on.

0: The air was a pretty awful song. I agree, says another texter. That song was fantastic. Play it again, Sam. A text there from Frank. There are a lot of AI generated songs that say it's Ed or Adele and it's only a sound alike. How about that?
1: SUV season continues at Mercedes-Benz Christchurch. 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
6: And this update. The Chinese embassies accused New Zealand's Security Intelligence Service of smears and slanders after it issued a warning about Chinese actors trying to access sensitive information. It says the claim is groundless, conflates right and wrong, and ironically comes from Five Eyes, which it says has long been engaged in espionage. But Prime Minister Chris Luxon says it was a reminder people could be targeted.
7: We expect all those people who have access to sensitive and restricted information to keep that to themselves and not be inadvertently revealing stuff.
6: Chris Luxon also says China's sanctions on four MPs who visited Taiwan are inappropriate and will be raised with Chinese officials. A law expert is questioning whether the cost estimates released for Official Information Act requests is actually correct. The cost analysis was done by a consulting agency which estimated more than $183 million was spent across the public service responding to OIA requests in the last financial year. It said $50 million of that figure went on the request to police alone. Constitutional law expert Graham Edgler says police released information about its OIA teams, which tell a different story.
8: And the total salaries for everyone in police whose job is to deal with Official Information Act requests is a bit over $6 million.
6: The Human Rights Commission's raising concern about an expansion to automated decision making for social assistance. The Social Security Amendment Bill passed under urgency last week. The bill broadens the circumstances where the Ministry of Social Development can use automated decision-making for social assistance. The Commission points to Australia, where a system called RoboDebt was used to calculate and recover welfare debts. It was found to have led to significant harm, hardship and distress. Hopes the government's $62.5 million classroom package for South Island schools is enough to keep up with population growth. The budget investment will deliver 59 additional classrooms and provide funding for upgrades at other schools. It includes Darfield High School getting six extra rooms. Principal Andy England says it should get them through the next 5 years.
9: Traditionally, things have been behind the growth, which results in uncomfortable, unacceptable learning conditions.
6: Health New Zealand's revealed a lack of safeguards in the unintentional overdose of a two-month-old girl. Bellamere Duncan died in July last year after a Manawatu pharmacy dispensed an adult dose of oral phosphate. Our reviews highlighted multiple issues across discharge planning, communication and community pharmacy processes. It's recommended a series of actions to improve paediatric care in the Mid-Central Health District. And New Zealanders are becoming more active and gym injuries are on the rise. ACC received more than 67,000 new gym and fitness injury claims last year, a 47% increase over the last decade. Costs for

0: These claims rose from more than 26 million in 2015 to around 72 million last year. Richard Betty from Exercise New Zealand says the main driver is more people getting into exercise.
1: It's the number of people exercising and the types of people that are exercising as opposed to necessarily the activities themselves getting any change.
0: In sport, into an inch-perfect Super Rugby playoff performance in the capital on Newstalk ZB Sport.
2: A statement in big, bold letters from the Hurricanes. They've scored 9 converted tries and won this one tonight by 66 points to 12.
0: The Hurricanes have pumped the Brumbies to ensure they'll be back at home for a semi-final next Saturday. Nanai Punivai grabbed a hat-trick off the bench as the Canes ruthlessly extended their 38-7 half-time lead to 66-12. All Blacks hopeful Ruben Love was 10 out of 10 off the kicking tee, including a penalty while combating a swirling Wellington breeze. That's news and sport. I'm Nina Burton.
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7: 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The forecast: Northland south to the Kapiti coast, including the central high country. Showers, some heavy, possible thunderstorms in the west, Coromandel and the Bay of Plenty. Rain with heavy falls, possible thunderstorms easing to showers early this morning. Gisborne and Hawke's Bay, rain clearing to isolated showers. Wellington, Wairarapa, Marlborough, Nelson and Buller, showers, some heavy. For the Grey District, Westland and Fiordland, showers becoming isolated. Canterbury, scattered showers clearing for a time this afternoon. Otago and Southland, showers developing, some heavy with hail. And for the Chathams, rain possibly heavy and thundery at times, easing to showers during the afternoon.
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7: Newstalk ZB, it is Overnight Talk with Jim on a Saturday morning. It's coming up 7 minutes past four, Saturday, June 6. We do have one spare line there. If you want to jump on in, 0800 80 1080, we'll do it. 0800 80 1080, free from any device around the country. The texting is 9292, and the email is jim@newstalkzb.co.nz. Might as well just rip straight into it. Calvin's been waiting for a while. Calvin, good morning.
10: Very good morning to you, Jim. I can hear you okay. Is my phone going all right for you?
7: So far, so good, Calvin.
10: Excellent. Because what I did mention off air here, that when you're talking to David,
7: yes,
10: because you didn't say many words to him, but on my phone when I was hanging on, I could hear your voice, but I could never ever hear what he was saying. It didn't come through on the phone, but it was on the radio okay. Anyway,
7: seemed
10: that all aside, what I've rung up about, first of all, I wouldn't have picked those two singers at all when you played that record. I didn't know who they were until you quoted their names.
7: Well, yes, and it's a song, it's a track I've never heard before. I'm a little bit familiar with Ed Sheeran. I'm a little bit familiar with Adele. whether it was AI generated, I don't know.
10: Yes, because Adele used to be big time a few years ago. Then she gave up for a couple of years, didn't she, and made a comeback again.
7: Yeah,
10: but what I was going to say, Jim, the last, say, 10 days or 2 weeks, probably about four times now I've heard on News Talk ZB Radio a song, and it's a bounce you along tune. I don't know who's singing it, and I don't know the exact name of it, but it's a bouncy tune. It's what we used to call country and western, and quite a lot of the words in it, I can't distinguish exactly what she's saying. But I enjoy the tune, and one of the frequent words in it was Texas.
7: Oh,
10: something or other about she looks like she's from Texas, and it goes on. The word Texas comes up a lot in it.
7: Okay,
10: but I've only heard it about three or four times on your station, and that.
7: So that's anyway, just going up to the news, is it? Is that when you hear it most?
10: No, during the day, probably as a fill-in. Might have been going up to the news. I can't quite recall it, you know, because all blues into one programmed when you're out here in radio listening land. But what I wanted to say also, Jim, was that a couple of weeks ago now, the announcement was made in New Zealand about Watties sort of giving up the ghost, as it were. And it was a big shock and surprise to a lot of people. Could have even been 3 weeks ago now, but anyway, in the last couple of weeks. And what surprised me, the amount of TV advertising Watties have done, all about their different foods and quite full-on advertisement. It wasn't just a brief ad. And I thought, hang on now, I thought they were all supposed to be giving it all up.
7: But right, I think I might have seen one of those. It looks like it's quite a... poured a lot of money into it.
10: Yes, that's what I said, like that. It was a big full-on advertisement. It wasn't a sneaky little quiet one where you didn't know who the hell the advertisement was all about, but it was Watties and a lot of their different products, even things like baked beans and other bits and pieces and people, you know, and eating it and enjoying it and all this sort of carry on. So I was quite surprised with that. And also in the last couple of weeks, there was a lot of talk on your station there about coffee and different coffees and all that. And while all that was going on, I may have either read it in the newspaper or heard it on the radio news, and it said something or other about Greg's coffee was going to be finishing. Have you heard anything about that?
7: I think that based in Dunedin?
10: I don't know.
7: There was some. I did see something a while ago that Dunedin was listing a few of the things that it had lost, and one of them was Greg's.
10: That's right. Yes, you're onto it. Yeah, I couldn't how it came about, but you're right. The advert did mention, not the ad, but the story mentioned two or three or four different sort of things, and then as an outro, I sort of said, "Oh, and Greg's was finishing as well." Sort of said that, but I haven't seen anything in the newspaper about it, so I don't know. And with other songs, Tammy Nielsen, the New Zealand singer, she won the top thing in the last week, didn't she? Top country singer.
7: Oh, right, because they had the thing down at Gore, yes.
10: Yeah, she's originally from Canada, and I've spoken to her a few times here in Hamilton. She made guest appearances, as it were, on the Sunday afternoon at Sky City, Hamilton. And one day she sang the song there, and afterwards I went up to her and congratulated her. And the song, because in the last year or a couple of years, she sung what I call very boisterous songs,
7: right,
10: which don't give her voice the excellent quality what she's capable of. And anyway, when she was singing in Hamilton here, in the Sky City casino there, she sang the song Crazy, which was a big-time world hit for Patsy Cline. And old Willie Nelson, him originally wrote it, which, you know, a few years ago when I found out that he wrote it, quite surprised me because he's a bit of an old hard case.

0: Jagger, and the song was such a beautiful song, Crazy by Tammy Nielsen. I said to her here in Hamilton, I said, her voice was the closest I've ever heard to Patsy Cline in that.
1: Oh.
0: And anyway, I'm still hanging on here in Hamilton with my old telephone. Now, Wednesday, what's today? What are we into now? Saturday. Yeah, Wednesday late in the evening, I picked up my phone to use it. And when I rang through the number, you know, it sort of goes, you know, quite a few did-did-dits, you know, carrying on to get the full numbers. It just sort of did half of the did-did-dits and then stopped.
1: Oh.
0: And I tried it a few times, and then I tried a local Hamilton number, and it did the same thing. So I knew it wasn't just the 0800 number to you people. And that carried on in the next morning. So on the next day, which was Thursday, just a few days ago, I called down to Spark office here in Hamilton. But they're a retail place. And, you know, you can't get in touch with any repair person or a person for faults and that. Because if your phone doesn't work, you can't bloody ring them.
2: So
0: I went down to see.
2: Now, look, I've got a whole bunch of people, including Mikey. That song, yeah. They've identified the song that you were talking about.
0: Yes.
2: And it's a song called Choosin' Texas. Okay,
0: yes.
2: Choosin' Texas. And the artist is Ella Langley. E-L-L-A, Ella Langley.
0: I'm just going to write this down.
2: Ella Langley.
0: And it says Choosin'
2: Texas. C-H-O-O-S-I-N, Choosin'.
0: And the name is Anna.
2: Ella.
0: Ella, oh yeah. Ella who?
2: Langley.
0: Oh yeah, Langley, sorry. Yeah.
2: That's all right. L-A-N-G-L-E-Y.
0: Yeah, that's right, yeah. Oh, that's very, very good then, yes.
2: So you've answered that.
0: Yeah, that's good. Yeah, they're just finishing off with this telephone business.
2: Yep.
0: Spark, you know, have got no place you can contact again. Where I've been going in is their retail place, and the chaps, the people here aren't real technicians or anything. But one chap put me on to, he said, when you go home to try this, and it was the modem box. He said, so, in other words, originally my modem box works, and then it died, you know, on Wednesday. When I get home, this chap told me, turn the power off for about a quarter of an hour on it,
2: yeah,
0: and then turn it back on. And I did that thinking, oh, this will be bloody hopeless. And lo and behold, it worked okay. So
2: yeah. I've done that so many times, different computers over the years.
0: I was just going to say with computers, what a crock that is when they're producing things now which work okay. And then if it stops working, and you turn the electricity off, and miraculously,
2: it comes
0: when you
2: back.
0: Turn it on, it comes right.
2: Yeah.
0: Well, yeah, I'm thinking, I don't want to think, oh, gee, isn't that wonderful? You know, it's all working. No, it's not, because it shouldn't behave like that.
2: No.
0: It shouldn't be able to come, if it goes crook, it shouldn't be able to come right by turning the power off and then turning it on.
2: But thankfully it does, Calvin, and I'm going to have to say goodbye. I've got to play some commercials, so I will do the goodbyes this time, shall I?
0: Yes, you shall, Jim.
2: Okay. Oh, before you go, though, hold on. There's text here. Heinz Waddy's own Greggs. Oh, okay. Heinz Waddy's own Greggs. Cease production due to costs, etc., says Donald from Oamaru. Yeah. Okay, there you go.
0: That's what the tie-up was with Watties and Greggs. Good on you, Jim, and I'll say again goodbye to you. Bye-bye.
2: All right, cheers, mate. Thank you for that. Quickly, the cricket. England 213 for 8 now, 214 for 8. England lead New Zealand by 241 runs. 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
2: 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Alison, good morning.
3: Hello, yes, I agree that Texas song with Ali Langley is very, very, very good. It's on quite a lot, isn't it, that one, often coming up to the news, but I'll say it is a very good song. I actually rang up the other day talking about Tammy Nielsen when Minty was at Monday and requested the one that she sings with Willie Nelson. What a good duet that was. Calvin mightn't have liked it, but... She does some good duets. She won the one at the award with the one Neon Cowgirl, I think. Well, that's the one she sings with Neil Finn. And talking of duets, then I ask another one. I never got my other ones in MIDI. I can't be greedy because I also asked Patsy Cline and Jim Reeves, have you ever been lonely? Now, that's it's an old one, that one, but it's a wonderful duet. Well, I think it's really good. They mix very well together. Suzanne Prentice also does the Patsy Cline. She's very good because I went to the Christchurch Town Hall many years ago when they had a threesome there. They had the chap that did the Roy Orbison, Eddie Lowe, I think it was, yeah.
2: And, oh, okay, yeah.
3: And Suzanne did Patsy Cline and John Grinnell did Jim Reeves. And all did their separate ones. They didn't do so many duets that time, just the separate ones. But I do know that John Grinnell and Suzanne Prentice did that one I'm talking about. They did it, as I would say, as good as the originals of Jim Reeves and Patsy Cline. But anyway.
4: That's a big call. That's a very big call.
3: Yes, it's a very big call, yes. But
4: you're right. I mean, he did have that sort of... That, yeah,
3: yes.
4: That sort of voice.
3: Very good, yes.
4: That tone.
3: They danced to it. They were on TV once on the Good Morning program years ago, and Suzanne Prentice and John Grinnell, and they were dancing to the dressed up in the old clothes, dancing to that song. I couldn't believe it. Just fantastic is what I would say on that one. I was just going to say about the cricket. I can't quite work out what's happening now. The last night on the news, they talked about the New Zealand was still batting at that stage, and they had to get a lot more runs. Now, they must have finished that first part now, and this is the second day, and the next part of that now, are they? Phillips was batting, and they said, Glenn Phillips, they said he's got to get a lot of runs now because they need to catch up. Well, he must have, you don't know what he got in the end, do you? No,
4: no,
3: you can't tell from your system, no. So it must be into the next part. I do know the first day there, the New Zealand chap got a lot of wickets, didn't he? Kyle Jameson. And he'd had to come back from injury. He took got about 5 wickets there. But then they batted, the other team, also, they're batting away there, and whatever it was, and some chap, England, got 3 wickets and it made an over or something in one of those overs. I couldn't believe it. The first, they lost about, so I couldn't believe how this chap, Molly Robinson was the English bowler. You couldn't believe, it's never happened hardly ever before, that to get that many wickets and also it was a maiden all in the one over. Now, just ask one quick question. The other day you were talking about the 3 days that people got after having, that was only for people having a first baby, wasn't it? That wasn't for everybody, was it, that came out afterwards, was it, in the
4: end? Yeah, that's what they explained, yeah.
3: Yeah.
4: For first timers.
3: Yes. I didn't really. They didn't say that very well at the start. I think that chap, the one that looks like 10 years old, Simeon Brown, comes on and he should keep off the social media. They talk about children staying off it. Well, he should stay off it because he definitely came on there and said, all mothers are getting this. And he put it all wrong across there, didn't he? I think if anyone, it should be, it doesn't matter which one or two or three, everyone should get 3 days. It shouldn't just be once for the first time because people having their second child, they've got other children looking after. They need just as much help, I would say. So I agree that everyone should get it there every time, yeah.
4: Right, okay. Well, they're hoping under if people don't know what we're talking about, this is an initiative announced last week before last by the government. So new mums, they can get 3 days in hospital, which I thought was surprising. I thought they were already

0: But
1: as they roll it out, though, it'll apply. It will then apply to all mums.
2: After that, that's good. And then this delay came on the other day on the about the 3 days bereavement. I thought that Sheena that came on, she came on Canterbury Mornings, and also she came on the TV as well. What a wonderful thing! She's trying to get a petition now to get people to get up to 10 days or whatever, depending overseas of getting a lot more than what we get here.
1: Oh, yes, I heard a little bit about that during the week.
2: Yeah, very good. She's on Canterbury Mornings the other morning. She had lost a daughter 4 or 5 years ago in a car accident, and she was self-employed, and she struggled. It's a lot of things to do in 3 days, and your brain's foggy, and you've got so many things to do, ranging things, if not nearly enough. They get 10 days Australia, I think, and 12, and something Portugal and France are all getting so many more days. She's getting a petition, taking it to Parliament to get that signed. I think that she's doing a very good thing, whatever she's doing there, and very emotional. Actually, the first time I've ever seen an interview on that breakfast program where the interviewer hasn't laughed and giggled the whole time before the interview. It was a serious interview, and I thought Sheena spoke so very well with what I would say there. Fantastic.
1: Wonderful.
2: Whatever she's trying to do. She's trying to help other people now, because she's been in a predicament herself and realises that people need a lot more time. Time than 3 days. Yeah, and I agree with her.
1: So do I. Because I thought industry average would have been at least a week.
2: Mm, at least a week. But now Philly Sue and Sharp are going to have something next week when they come back. People are grieving for he's come back, have goldfish. Well, you can grieve for anything. It doesn't have to be a human. It can be an animal. It can be anybody, really. anything can set you off. The late Queen, I actually went through a sort of process there. That affected me quite a lot, because I never knew some of my grandparents very well, because they died before I was born. And I sort of connected up with her like a grandmother, really. Well, you do grieve at times for all different sorts of things. It doesn't actually have to be a person in your own family necessarily. You can grieve for all sorts of things, you know.
1: Yes, so true. People very need true. Help.
2: But,
1: all right.
2: But definitely you need a lot more than 3 days, because there's so much to do and your brain is not functioning. And arranging funerals and music, and you've got a lot of things to do with solicitors and all sorts of things. And 3 days, you can't do anything in 3 days. It's hopeless. Yeah.
1: Okay,
2: thank
1: gotcha.
2: You. Cheers. Bye.
1: All right. Cheers, Alison. Bye.
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1: News Talk ZB, it's 4:28. Now, where are we going, where are we going, where are we going? We are going to Pete. Yes, Pete. How about that one? Hi, Pete. Good morning.
8: Good morning. Good show this morning, Jim. You did a great job.
1: Oh, good stuff.
8: Hey, I rang you about 3 weeks ago about my biopsy for skin cancer. I rang you up.
1: Yes.
8: I said, I'll ring you back.
1: Yep.
8: I got the results back the other day. All clear. Thank God for that.
1: Oh, wow.
8: So I'm quite grieved about that.
1: Yeah,
8: so I was quite concerned about it. You're sitting there waiting for results to come back, not saying, no, thank God it wasn't melanoma. Like, no, you're all clear now, so yeah. Getting back to Jan, did you say she's going to get a power cut off in 7 days?
1: Well, this is what she was talking about, was it last weekend? Yeah, She's been told by her power company that power's going to be cut off for 7 days.

0: I think is extraordinary.
1: Well, I can tell you, so I moved in house about 3 years ago in Palmerston North, and I was on Pulse. They go through Rapier. So anyhow, they're going to cut my power off. $250 to cut my power off. And I threw it towards her. I already flipped. I said, oh, how dare you treat a pigeon like this? And I'm in my 70s. And they started arguing with me, and different people were getting back to me all the time. I said, I bugger this. So I rang up Lou Finley, Grey Power in Palmerston North.
0: Yep.
1: And he said, leave that to me. He sorted it out for me. He said, don't worry. And I got an apology from them.
0: Oh.
1: And they mucked it up. It wasn't meant to happen. So there you go. So Grey Power, Jan, if you're listening, Grey Power do a lot. If you just get in contact with Grey Power, wherever you are, or Hamilton or wherever you are, and they will...
2: Whanganui.
1: They'll look into it. Yeah. So that's very interesting, eh? You know, this power companies, they just bully you, and I don't bugger this. No, I'm going to put my foot down, and I've got it. So, yeah. Also, I'm a retired butcher. You know, you're talking, just a normal warning, actually. You're talking about lamb early on this morning. I remember the old days in the butcher shop. We used to have a grade chart on the wall. Do you remember that? On the butcher shop wall? I don't remember before your time or not. No, well, it used to be a chart. You used to have all your grades, like lamb, pork, and that, and all your first grade, second grade, blah, blah, blah, all that manufacturing grade. Well, you don't see that now. All the lambs in supermarkets and butcher shops, well, even supermarket, we went to the supermarket last time, and 2 years ago, and you never see any stripes on the sheep anymore now, lamb stripe or hogget double line for a red stripe for a hogget or a second for a blue for a second, that manufacturing. You don't see that now. I used to cut a lamb and I always knew it wasn't a real lamb because you've got to cut through the leg, the pelvic bone, the bone itself, for the leg at the top, and you're cutting the leg in half, it wouldn't cut. And I thought, that's mutton. Because you knew straight away, because lamb has got a very soft bone when you cut it, really okay. Soft. And I, years ago, when I was in Penisha, I was in Cross Brothers in Croatia, in Colombo Street, and not there anymore, the earthquake and all that. And we used to split lambs down with our steak knife because the bone was so soft. And we used to sell sides of lamb about $6, I think it was, for a side of spring lamb. Now, you can't get spring lamb now in butcher shops or supermarkets. It's just the grain is just stored up the what now. And like pork. Now, you get 65% of pork is imported from overseas.
0: I know. This is really disturbing. So much pork. I first learned about this a year or so ago. And, the pork producers here, they've been crying foul about this for years, and I'm agreeing with them.
1: Well, I see stuff like bad butcher leather shops are still open, like on the patio, you see they had Finland on the bottom. You can look on the bottom. And I'll tell you what, the pork tastes better than New Zealand pork when it was frozen. Don't be sorted out. Nothing wrong with it. You just score it. But that's just a surprise and what it is. And, we used to make black puddings. And I used to go to the freezer works. In fact, that Belfast freezer works not there anymore now. And I used to have to go and get all the blood in the buckets, the blood out of the beef. And I used to love going down there because all this and overalls on. No hats those days. It was pretty laid back those days. You wouldn't do it now. And we used to put citric acid in the bucket. Now, this is to stop the blood get congealed, get released. And I used to go into the slaughterhouse with the buckets. And I'd be the first one to come through the lot. And I'd stick the kettle and I'd put my bucket under the desk and the bucket would come out and I'd put my lid on top. Okay. So anyhow, I got back to work and I thought, oh shit, where's this bloody blood coming from? The lid, they cut off one of the buckets. So I must have, it was all down Colombo Street in Christchurch.
0: Oh no.
1: I went to work and it was a big trail of blood. And I just thought, what the hell have I done now? I got the hell for that. But no, they were good days. They really were good days. They were butchering days. But now it's all changed. A lot of it's like in supermarkets now. You might cut about, some of them do about eight lambs, six pigs, and all the rest is all carton stuff now. And some of the carton stuff you get, it's not the same. It's not, there's something about it. But it's all right, but what you buy, but at the end of the

0: Right, but no, they were really, really good days, the apprenticeship days. And I'm retired now. I'm retiring. I've got in the Navy now, and I'm going through. I've got another procedure coming through very soon. I got to go to the hospital to get my nose scraped out. I've got very bad breathing. I can't breathe through my nose properly. So I've got to get it scraped out. It's not going to be a very nice procedure.
1: No, that doesn't sound very attractive at all.
0: No. No, I saw a doctor yesterday. He said, I hope you get it sorted, because I'm still pretty crook from the old. Yesterday I was quite bad, and he said, no, mate, we've got to get this sorted out. You can't flex with your nose all the time and not your mouth. And so they'll just put a camera up my nose. That's not very, very nice, and I'll scrape it out, and hopefully it might help the issue of breathing. Hopefully it does anyway. But anyhow, John, that's been a good show, mate. You do a great job, and we look forward to your check.
1: All right. Okay. So, keep in touch, Pete.
0: Okay, mate. See you, mate. See
1: you.
0: Bye.
1: Yes, see you. Thank you. The argument, I suppose, for the New Zealand meat producers is they are bound by all sorts of welfare rules and regulations that these overseas pork producers aren't. And because of that, they can land the pork here quite cheap, because they grow it quite cheap. And it just hurts local. I haven't bought a roast pork in forever. I don't. The only pork I eat's bacon. Can't really bring myself to eat pork chops or anything anymore. But I sort of do understand exactly where the local pork producers are coming from. Well, I got a talkback caller said that they got some, might have been a ham product, and it basically just said made from local and imported products, and it listed something like 14 countries where this pork could have come from. So the consumer had no idea, no idea at all where the pork was coming from. News talks, there'd be a couple of spare lines there. It is 24 minutes to 5.
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2: 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It depends on two things. Making a decision based on facts knowable at the time, but also the outcome of that decision, because you never know what's going to happen in the future. So it's, the quality of a decision is only best based on the facts you had and the eventual outcome. It's not just the outcome, it's also what information did you have that should be taken into account.
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3: 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It's Overnight Talk on News Talk ZB.
4: News Talk ZB. James, good morning.
5: Hey, good morning, Jamie. How are you?
4: Yeah, all right, James. How are things with you, bud?
5: Yeah, pretty good. What's the quickest score at the moment, mate? What's going on?
4: Stand by. According to Crick Info, it's 225-9.
5: Oh, wow. Okay.
4: 225-9. So England now lead New Zealand 252 runs.
5: Do we throw them back into batting again? Because they... Yeah, did we put the bat?
4: Or maybe the English did.
5: Yeah, because...
4: Maybe the English put us back into bat or put New Zealand back into bat.
5: Oh, yeah. All right. Well, hopefully we'll do well. Well, sounds like we're doing all right, hopefully. I don't know. That's pretty good. Good morning. I just wanted to talk to you about something.
4: Yeah, what would that be?
5: Peter's a hard case. I like Peter. It's quite a hard case. Like, working in the meat, like, we used to get our meat from Vercoops. Remember that?

0: Novercooks, is that a very good, do you know that brand at all? Do you know that company?
1: What were they called?
0: Verkirk's.
1: No.
0: Okay. Well, there was this major butcher in Christchurch.
1: Oh, okay.
0: And I think that's what Peter was talking about. Now, what I'm kind of really, it really bugs me, laughing. We used to buy a lot of offal back in the day.
1: Mm-hmm.
0: Now, lamb shanks back in the day, we would get them for less than 20 cents. This is going back in the 70s, lamb shanks. Back then, it was just a bit of meat that got us by. Nobody wanted it.
1: No.
0: And same with, there's another, we used to do a lot of pig's heads. Pig's heads have a lot of meat on them. They really do. We used to get them for less than a dollar. And the amount of meat you can get off of pig's heads is incredible. A lot of offal.
1: Yeah, I've never had a pig's head. The closest I've come to it is I remember being at a supermarket years ago, and the lady in front of me, she had a pig's head that she put on the I wasn't expecting that.
0: It's quite daunting because I was roasting the pig's heads, right, and to get the meat off it, because what you can do is make really good sandwiches, say, you just pull all the meat off the bone. And my landlord would come around to collect the rent one day, and he's a vegetarian. And here I am basting the pig's heads in the... And he walked in and goes, oh, he just about fainted. And I didn't have the heart to tell him that I was going to eat it. I said it was for the dogs, because I had a couple of dogs. I just didn't have the heart to tell him, because he was going to have it. I could have sworn he was going to fall over and have a heart attack.
1: Well, I probably would have.
0: Well, back in the day, that pig's head could make your lunch, your dinner, and breakfast all in one. And for less than $2, we were into it. And like our lamb shanks, now you go to a restaurant, they're all fancy as. And
1: yeah, and to buy them, I think they're about $15 each now.
0: Oh, for one?
1: Yeah.
0: And sorry, Mum, but if Mum was still alive, she'd be turning in the grave. She'd be telling, what's going on up there?
1: Yeah, well, like I've said many times, I blame television chefs for teaching everybody how to cook lamb shanks to the point where they are in demand. That's right. And if the TV cooks had not told them, then they would never have known, and we could still be buying them for $2, $3, $4 each.
0: Oh, yeah. Roman was talking the other night, and he was talking about he doesn't like kina. He goes, what's going on with kina? Well, it's the same thing that's just happened with kina. Everybody hated it, right? Now they're putting it into punnets and they're selling them. They're selling them overseas. Now kina is just like the ultimate caviar of the sea. Oh, my God. I mean, really?
1: I've never had it, so couldn't comment.
0: Yeah, it's just strange how offal somehow ends up being on the top plates and it costs a fortune. It's just over the last few years. We haven't even gotten to the subject we want to talk about, but oh, it's just great.
1: Yeah, well, you've got a minute or two, so you can just wrap it up.
0: I do have 1 minute. Yeah. What gripes me is one, because I'm born and bred here. Born and bred. I didn't choose to be born here, but I am, so I have to love it. Is that the St. John and the fire department are not paid very well, yet we need them.

0: every day. I just can't understand why they have to ask for us to pay for them. It's a no-brainer. St. John's and the fire department should be backed by the government, full stop. There's just no arguments there. And if anyone else has got an argument, I'd like to know why you wouldn't want to
1: pay.
0: No,
1: I think most Kiwis would like them to have more money, but it's a budgetary thing, you know.
0: Yeah, so. Budget. What? Hey, look, in the next 25 years, 30 years, we're still going to be in debt. Hey, Mr. Luxon, stop trying to get us out of debt. We're always going to be in debt. Don't try and be a bad brave. What you're trying to do is just ridiculous.
1: Oh, yeah, New Zealand's been out
0: it's
1: of
0: not going to happen.
1: New Zealand's been debt-free before. So possibly we'll get back there again.
0: Yeah. Exactly. What's the point? Think about the people. The people that are here right now. Don't think about 25 years down the track for what you think you're gonna turn New Zealand into. You haven't asked me yet. I haven't been asked what you're doing, or every other New Zealander, in that matter of fact. So please just do the right thing, eh? You know.
1: All right. Okay. Ask us. Good on you, James. Got to keep moving.
0: Cheers, bye.
1: Okay. Cheers, bye. He's fast. He is fast. News Talks, there'd be a couple of spare lines there. 0800 80 10 80. Might even play that track, Choosing Texas, that Calvin was mentioning. So might play that as we head up to News, Sport and Weather at 5 o'clock. It is 14 minutes to.
2: 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It's Overnight Talk on News Talk ZB.
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1: News Talk ZB, Stephanie, good morning.
7: Hey, good morning, Jim. How are you?
1: All right. Thank you for asking.
7: Still got a bit of a croaky voice, but it's getting better.
1: It does sound a little bit on the croaky side, that is for sure.
7: I've been hitting it with everything I can. Yeah. I did lose it there for a few days.
1: Well, it was more than a few days, wasn't it?
7: Yeah.
1: But you're back, because I remember you kept texting me saying I've lost my voice somewhere in Wellington.
7: Yep. I lost it all right. So, just sort of changing the topic slightly.
1: Sure.
7: That bill that they came out of the ballot for New Zealand First a couple of weeks back. That one about defining men and women. That is going to divide this country big time. Because it's going to make so many people illegal.
1: So who was proposed? Well, this was ACT, wasn't it? Was it ACT?
7: New Zealand First.
1: New Zealand First. All right.

0: Yeah, you said that.
1: Yeah, oh, Winston mooted it last year, but one of his parties has put a bill in and it's come out on the ballot, and they've all voted for it to go to the select committee. And there's just so many people that it's going to affect. It's not funny. It goes against our actual human rights.
0: So what will it mean? I mean, I haven't been following it closely. What does it mean?
1: It means anyone that is intersex, they may have been given male on their birth, but they actually female. Well, they have to have male on everything. Same as me. All the transgender, that's transgender woman, transgender men, it affects all of them. It affects people that are non-binary, they don't think themselves as male or female, it affects them. And, the EU has just voted in favour of keeping trans policies in place to make it safe for us all. Trump has voted against it, and he's doing everything in his power, basically saying you can beat us up or kill us even over there. He's lost the plot big time regarding transgender people over there. Like, they can't serve in the military over there. Even if they got up to captain status, they're out.
0: Yeah, I'd probably be I'd be in favour of that. Who'd want to serve in the military? Especially America.
1: And in the UK they have passed the law, and I heard last week, I think it was, the police are in trouble because they allowed trans woman to use a woman's bathroom.
0: Oh, okay.
1: Where does it end? Where does it end?
0: I don't know.
1: They say it makes it safe for women's spaces. It doesn't. Because it's not transgender woman, it'll go around assaulting women.
0: It's
1: normally genuine males that are doing all that stuff.
0: Yeah, heterosexual males, you're right, yeah.
1: Yeah. And it's a nonsense bill, as I said before. It goes against our human rights. It goes against the Sexual Discrimination Act. And, it's just absolutely rubbish. And I'm actually absolutely fuming over it. I know a lot of other New Zealanders are as well.
0: Okay, yeah, it's something that I don't really, I don't have a good grip on it. But I can understand it being upsetting for somebody like you.
1: Yeah, well, there's thousands of us in New Zealand that it's going to affect. It's not just a handful. A lot of the women, trans women have had surgery. It is major legislation that's going to affect. Well, it's going to affect everyone in New Zealand in one way or another.
0: But just because New Zealand First have put this forward doesn't mean to say it's going to become law, right?
1: It's at the select committee now.
0: Yeah, but doesn't mean. But it doesn't necessarily mean it'll become law.
1: No, we just hope it gets voted out.
0: Well, he's got the National Party to get past, you know?
1: Yeah.
0: And act.
1: You just don't know what backroom deals they do.
0: No, that's true.
1: it's Winston's party, remember?
0: Yeah. All right, Stephanie, we'll keep an eye on it. Yep. You just look after yourself, okay?
1: Yep. Okay, Jim.
0: All right, Steph. Yeah, cheers. Tony, good morning.
2: Good morning. Regarding police officers and

0: weaponry. 20 years ago, 2006, I flew to Germany on a business trip, and we stopped off at Hong Kong for 1 hour, and there was a police an airport policeman with two guns, one either side. And we looked at him, and we thought, oh my God, just don't even look at him, just keep walking straight. And that is how powerful visually, it has a very powerful effect, because each one of those weapons are probably worth about $500 or $2,000 each. They need to be serious weaponry, but you know, is anyone going to go up and argue with the guy? No, never.
1: I've always worked on the. If I'm talking to a policeman who's armed, if I'm travelling, then I am very, very polite.
0: Yeah, so am I. So absolutely, so am I. Because then, if you're on the same side as the one with the power, then you feel safe, and that's the way I felt walking through the Hong Kong airport. I didn't look at him, but I knew that, hey, there's not going to be any idiot running around with an old shotgun or an old rusty old knife or anything. And that was 20 years ago, 2006. Now listening to the program, I immediately recalled that little episode, and I thought, well, if police officers have guns here in New Zealand, it will totally transform it and put it into a very healthy arena.
1: Yeah, I suppose the argument is that these cops are going out, that they're facing the bad guys all the time, and they really need another level of protection.
0: They certainly do. Yeah, they certainly do, because one day a police officer said to me about, this was 15 or 20 years ago also, he said, I said, do you like your job? And he said, there can be very, very good days, but there can be very, very bad days. Yeah. And the woman police officer who was also in the car, they gave me this because I had a flat tire on the side of the bloody motorway. But anyway, she said the same. She said, one day can be like heaven, the next day can be like hell. And I said, why hell? She said, if there's three or four little kids in a family and they're getting battered and bruised, and it's so upsetting that she said she just about feels like, you know, sitting down and crying and in front of them, but she's not allowed to because that's not her job. And she doesn't want to do that, but she said that's how she feels. And that's how I would feel. I mean, if I saw a family and they had three or four little kids and they were all battered and bruised. And
1: I think a bad day for a cop would be a very, very, very bad day. You know, sort of barely manageable for somebody like me.
0: Definitely. I wouldn't be able to manage it. But I think, well, good on them. They should be on double or triple the wage that they're on, because without them, it'd be sheer mayhem. I mean,
1: yeah, absolutely. Lawlessness.
0: Yep.
1: Tony, lawlessness.
0: Yeah, lawlessness. Okay, correct. Yeah. But you've got a great program, and congratulations to your radio station for winning those awards. And that means a lot. And I think it really means a lot to a lot of us Kiwis.
1: Oh, good.
0: And there's a lot of us out here that listen to your station, and I would say.
1: Yeah, I just wonder how often listeners actually pay attention to any awards that a radio station would win. But anyway, well, I'm coming up to the news and things, Tony. Gonna have to bail on it, but call again.
0: Okay.
1: I'm sure you will.
0: Thank you very much.
1: All right, bud.
0: Thank you very much.
1: Cheers, Tony. Have a wonderful Sunday. News is next.
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1: In this update, Air Chathams is backing up its tricky decision to halt flights between Kapiti Coast and Auckland from the end of July. It says the recent rise in fuel costs comes on top of already high operating costs for things like aircraft maintenance and air traffic control. Aircraft currently serving Kapiti will be redeployed to Air Chatham's other routes. CEO Dwayne Emeny says while the service is important, there wasn't huge demand for it.
2: It was not a lot of flights. We sort of catered really to the business end of town, early flights out and late flights in.
1: The government's taking advice on potentially refining the Official Information Act. Documents released by the Ministry of Justice show requests for official information have increased nearly 400% since 2016. Senior political reporter Azaria Howell has more.
3: Ministry of Justice officials said the minister, Paul Goldsmith, was interested in reforms on efficiency and cost effectiveness. Forecast costs of OIAs are set to gradually increase by $22 to $34 million each financial year. Goldsmith says no decisions have been made.
1: The Green Party's condemning the government for cutting funding for food banks when demand has never been higher. This year's budget extends the current $15 million allocation in annual support for food secure communities for one more year before cutting it by $7 million. Co-leader Marama Davidson says even government agencies rely on these services.
4: Work and Income keep referring families to these community food banks, to these community food supports, while these very community organisations are being starved of funding.
1: The Drug Foundation's praising a crackdown on nitrous oxide, which kicks into gear today. People sometimes inhale the air from cream chargers or canisters known as NANGs to get high. Importers will now need approval from the Director General of Health to bring nitrous oxide into the country, and it can only be used for catering and supporting medicines. Emily Ansell reports.
5: NZ Drug Foundation Executive Director Sarah Helm says the new measures are reasonably balanced and focus on the biggest issue, larger canisters. She says these can lead to people taking too much, which can cause nerve damage, paralysis or psychosis.
1: The Department of Internal Affairs is warning of more illegal poker games being linked to organised crime. Last year, it executed 9 search warrants uncovering a mixture of above-ground commercial and covert operations in Auckland. Some charges have been laid, with more expected. Internal Affairs Gambling Director Vicky Scott says there are a number of links between the various parties.
6: There's some overlap, there's some copycat offending, there's some indications that they are sharing information and operating models with one another. So it is quite complex, it's a bit of a web of connections.
1: And suggestions overconfident middle-aged men could be partly to blame for a rise in the number of gym injuries. ACC received just over 67,000 new gym and fitness injury claims last year, a rise from 45,000 a decade ago. Costs for these claims spiked to around $72 million compared to about $26 million in 2015. Exercise New Zealand CEO Richard Beddy says 40 to 50-year-old men make up a lot of this.
7: We think because quite often people, if they're new back to exercise, they kind of have this mindset as, well, I used to be able to do this, so I can do this, and they potentially go a little bit too hard.
1: The Hurricanes have set up a home Super Rugby semi-final next Saturday after blowing the Brumbies.

0: Brumbies back to Canberra. The Hurricanes scored 9 converted tries, with first 5 Ruben Love perfect off the tee to win 66-12. In basketball's NBL, and Franklin Bulls guard Carter Witt has nailed a game-winning buzzer beater to trump the Otago Nuggets 94-93 in Dunedin. Witt's fadeaway from the elbow took him to a game-high 28 points. And the Football Ferns take on Haiti in a maiden football fixture between the women's sides and Spain this morning, days after the All Whites lost 4-0 to the Haitian men. Kick-off's at 4 a.m. That's sport. I'm Nina Burton.
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2: 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The forecast: Northland south to the Kapiti coast, including the Central High Country. Showers, some heavy, possible thunderstorms in the west, Coromandel and the Bay of Plenty. Rain with heavy falls, possible thunderstorms easing to showers early this morning. Gisborne and Hawke's Bay, rain clearing to isolated showers. Wellington, Wairarapa, Marlborough, Nelson and Buller, showers some heavy. The Grey District, Westland and Fiordland, showers becoming isolated. Canterbury, scattered showers clearing for a time this afternoon. Otago and Southland, showers developing, some heavy with hail. And for the Chathams, rain, possibly heavy and thundery at times, easing to showers during the afternoon.
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2: News Talk ZB coming up 7 minutes past five. It is Saturday, June 6. Very good morning. We're here. We've got 20 odd minutes of open line talk back left. Yeah, but 20. Anyway, we do have spare lines as well. The phone number 0800 80 1080. If you'd like to text, it's 9292. And the email is jim@newstalkzb.co.nz. Now, there's been something in the cricket that's happened. New Zealand are batting, and I think they've got 254 to win. So, yeah, New Zealand has to get 254 to win. Not quite sure. There's no live pictures at the moment. Yeah, I'll keep an eye on that anyway. I'll get to it. I will definitely get to it. Just wouldn't mind talking about the Act and the school uniform story that broke yesterday. Quite interesting, because something does have to happen. Uniforms can be horrendously expensive for some families, especially if you've got more than one or two kids at school, even primary school apparently. And so Act have come up with an idea that they hope will bring down the cost of school uniforms. I'll just go through the details at some point. But meantime, Albie, good morning.
4: Hey, Jim. Top of the morning to you.
2: Yeah, you too, Albie.
4: Yeah. We've got a big game here tonight in Christchurch. The Blues versus the Crusaders. And it's the old grudge match, you know.
2: Yes, I can imagine.
4: It was so

0: all there in 20 minutes.
1: Really?
0: Yep, yep. Absolutely chocker. And it'll be the real exciting game to watch, Jim. Because we've always had this rivalry between, you know, down south and the Blues for the Crusaders seem to be very strong, especially out in the wing, and defence and attack. So it'd be worthwhile putting a bet on.
1: Ah. And who, well, obviously you're a Crusaders man, so you would put a dollar or two on?
0: I have to be a little bit one-eyed, but you do have your favourites, you know?
1: Yep. Will you be watching it?
0: Be fun?
1: Will you be watching it?
0: I'll go down to the local pub and watch it. And, you know, it starts about 7:05 or something like that.
1: Something like that, yep.
0: And buying food, Jim, I buy a big lump of corned beef. And I cook that in pressure cooker. And I have mustard sauce on it. And you can have Yorkshire puddings with it.
1: Really?
0: And vegetables. Oh, it's a terrific meal. But that piece of meat will last you probably 5-6 days in sandwiches. And it's a nice morsel.
1: Yes, I've been, a request has gone in from a friend of mine. I tend to cook her dinner once a week at her place, and she is really keen on corned beef. Soon as it's winter, corned beef. So, at some point, maybe this coming week or the week after, I will do that for her.
0: Yeah. About carrying guns, Jim.
1: Yeah.
0: Cops, you know, a dog in the back, they go around by themselves, but they carry a Glock by their side. And I remember going to the airport years ago and seeing the people letting people into the country, and they had guns on their side. And I always looked thinking, oh, Christ, that's unusual. But it wasn't unusual. It was quite the done thing, you know?
1: Yeah, well, when you first travel and you see police, young police, with sidearms, with, you know, guns in a holster, it does take a little bit to get used to, doesn't it?
0: Yes, yes. Yeah, but I go, say, sit in the VP local here and buy a big large drink of banana-flavoured milk, and I'll sit there drinking it, and a cop will come in with a dog cop, you know, and he had a Glock on his side. So I always ask him if he's used it yet, and he says, not yet.
1: Oh, yes. And are you there with Barney?
0: Yes.
1: Of course.
0: He's out for the monk. And I don't know where that saying come from, Jim. Out to the monk.
1: No, I'm not familiar with that.
0: Yeah, but some people can actually talk into their phones, and the saying out to the monk, you know, what the meaning is, how long I've had the meaning, but it means, you know, you're asleep, you know what I mean?
1: Now, I've just had a text from Donna saying, please tell Albie kickoff for the Seders today is 4 p.m, not 7. Ooh.
0: Oh, that's correct. Yes, yes. You tell her thank you very much, because...
1: Well, you can tell her, because... Donna, thank you very much from Albie and myself.
0: Thank you, Donna. Well, definitely we'll be down at the local pub watching that.

0: And actually, I had it on my mind it was four, but quite often after the games at 7:05, etc. But yeah, no, that's really cool. Thank you very much, Donna.
1: Yeah, well, it's a perfect time to have a beer at your local and watch the footy.
0: Well, I drink shandy.
1: Have a couple of shandies. Good on you.
0: Yeah. I'll let you carry on, Jim. It's been good talking to you, and congrats on the superb job you fellas have been doing.
1: Oh, cheers, Eric. Like I said before, I'm just wondering how many people actually care that ZB is voted Station of the Year, and I don't know. I really... You know, it means something to the industry, but whether it means anything to the wider community, I do wonder.
0: No, we care, Jim.
1: Oh, good.
0: As ringers that call in quite often, you can recognise them. We all care.
1: Great. Okay, now I've had another text come in saying, kickoff is at 4:35. So there you go.
0: Oh, yeah. Oh, that'll be an awesome game to watch, Jim.
1: Yeah, I won't be seeing it, but I will know the result once I get back here. All right, cheers, Albie. Happy days.
0: Thank you very much. Bye-bye.
1: Okay, bye-bye. Thank you for that. Hold on. Yeah, we just might do this.

0: 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Grand Prix number 1,000 for McLaren. Bob McMurray worked for McLaren for around 30 years. He's been to Monaco many, many, many times. After the break, Bob McMurray talks McLaren racing with Darcy Waldegrave. That's next. News Talk ZB, 16 past 5.
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3: Our most prestigious race on the F1 calendar takes place this weekend, the Monaco Grand Prix. On top of that, this is the important thing, it's set to be Grand Prix number 1,000 for the McLaren Racing team. A bloke I know who you'll be very familiar with is Bob McMurray, team member with McLaren for 30 years. He joins us now to look at the Grand Prix, but I'd say predominantly I'd like to talk about McLaren because I'm a wee bit of a fanboy. Evening, Bob. McLaren around for 1,000 races. That's an astonishing fact. It's the biggest belief, does it not?
4: It does, Darcy, and it is. It's only second to Ferrari in the number of Grand Prix wins.

0: know, it's serendipitous, really, isn't it? It's a wonderful weekend for them.
1: How much time did you spend watching a winning McLaren car at Monaco? Did you catch any of those?
0: Yeah, I'd say so. probably about McLaren have won Monaco 16 times. Senna won 6. I was there for all of those. The 16, probably down 40. I can't remember now. Quite a lot. I see it. I went to Monaco 34 times and I didn't like the first one, didn't like the last one. But it's not about that, is it? It is just about the most remarkable record in Formula One. And you've got to shy it up to Ferrari all the time because Ferrari hold all the numbers. But McLaren have the most wins at Monaco, and Ferrari with 16, and Ferrari only have 9. So yeah, it is a great, great achievement from a team that was founded in the very early 60s by a man called McLaren, right here in New Zealand, and that name has gone on through all of those owners, if you like, through all of those managers, and it is still McLaren at the front. And it's just, I think it's remarkable, frankly.
1: And it's still got the stylized Kiwi. That's the logo. It's still there. And that catches some people by surprise when you tell them, doesn't it?
0: The stylized Kiwi you're thinking of is not. It's actually a swoosh. It's a McLaren brand, and it's been there for many years, and it developed from the old chevrons they used to have and all that sort of thing. But McLaren always carry a flat-footed Kiwi on the car somewhere.
1: So but that looks like a stylized Kiwi, doesn't it?
0: Yeah,
1: that swoosh,
0: it does.
1: You know? I mean, I'll take that. Can't we take that?
0: Well, you can take it if you like, but I know the history of it. So let's talk fact here, not fiction.
1: Hey, I'm a broadcaster, mate. I don't ever let the truth get in the way of a good story. You think about the changes that Formula One and McLaren has been through since they debuted, since they first started racing. The cars, well, there's no similarity except kind of an engine powered by gas and a whole lot of tyres. I mean, that's about it, isn't it?
0: That's about right. The engines were in the back when Bruce first started with the M2B. In fact, Darcy, I'll leap right up to the future. Yesterday, Mika Häkkinen drove around Monaco in Bruce's original M2B, which is an absolutely beautiful racing car. And if you can catch that on YouTube or whatever, just see the difference in size between then and now and what a racing car really should look like, I guess, compared to now. But don't forget, McLaren was more than just Formula One. I mean, Bruce and Denny, they absolutely decimated the opposition in Can-Am racing. They were an Indy car. McLaren have won Indy car in the early days. They've won just about everything except nothing. All those big three things they won, Indy, Formula One, and Le Mans with these sports cars. So it is a team, it is a factory, it is an organization that has pretty much conquered every Everest there is in Formula One, pretty much. Some to do, I know, what they call the Triple Crown in one year, but I think Zak Brown is looking at that as well. So that record, it ain't going nowhere. It's going to be a continuing thing for McLaren to try and achieve even more.
1: Let's go back to those tiny cars. Did that make for an actual race around Monaco way back then because they could actually pass each other, or has it always been a parade?
0: Well, don't forget the cars were a lot smaller, but the track itself was a lot wider. There was hardly any Armco in those days. They were racing just on curbs and things like that. So where you see where it comes along the seafront, that was a very much wider area. And when they started to go around what is now Rathcass and what they call the station hairpin, there's no station there anymore, it's miles away. But that was very much wider. So smaller cars, wider track. There was a lot of racing there, a lot of racing going on.
2: And you can hear the full interview with Bob McMurray on the ZBE website. Okay, just briefly, the ACT Party now campaigning on bringing down the absolutely ridiculous cost of school uniforms. It would limit all state schools to 3 compulsory branded items and ensure generic items such as shorts, pants, skirts and socks were available from retailers like The Warehouse and Kmart. ACT Education spokeswoman Laura McClure predicted such a move would save families around $250 per child each year. She says some state schools require those uniform items to be bought from a single supplier at a higher cost

than the widely available alternatives. She says, we fund state schools to deliver education, not to force parents to pay more than they need for basic clothing. So, interested to see where this one goes. Now, this is, was it Choosing Texas from Ella Langley? Calvin brought this up earlier on in the morning.

0: Hi, I'm Andrew Bell from Bell Lamb and Trotter. A year after bringing water cremation to New Zealand, this gentler, more eco-friendly way to say farewell has been chosen by over 70% of families in our care. 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Always.
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4: Good morning, it's 5:30. I'm Kalia Strong. Global affairs will be front and centre as the Prime Minister meets with his Australian counterpart today. Chris Luxon is in Queensland for the annual Australia-New Zealand Leaders Meeting with Anthony Albanese. They're expected to focus on enhancing economic and defence ties. NZ Herald Deputy Political Editor Adam Pearce says they'll chat about the Middle East and fuel supply.
5: Another issue that will probably rear its head is this issue over some New Zealand MPs that China has sanctioned for visiting Taiwan.
4: Police are urgently looking for a man who hasn't returned to prison after being released on compassionate grounds. An arrest warrant has been issued for 36-year-old Royal Hawea, who police warn must not be approached. Anyone with information about his whereabouts is urged to call 111. Hopes getting a warrant of fitness for your brain could become as common as getting one for your car. Auckland University of Technology is recruiting participants who've had head knocks at any point in their lives for a study. Participants will be examined for factors that impact brain health, including blood pressure, diabetes and physical activity. Researcher Mackenzie Kernan says understanding the risks mean people can improve their health.
6: For something as simple as getting glasses, getting your blood pressure under control, keeping your cholesterol low. Lots of things that we're often told this is important for your general health, but we don't actually think about it too much as being important for our brain health.
4: State Highway 35 on the North Island's East Cape remains closed between Hicks Bay and Te Araroa due to heavy rain overnight. It's set to reopen at 8 a.m. Nearby State Highway 2 through the Waiweka Gorge will close at 9 tonight so crews can stabilise the Goldsmith Slip. And coach Stephen Larkham is disgusted by the fashion in which the Brumbies have been booted out of the Super Rugby playoffs. They've been smashed 66-12 by the Hurricanes in their elimination final in Wellington, conceding 9 tries. Larkham's been blunt in regards to the scoreline. And second-seeded Alexander Zverev is only one victory away from raising the French Open trophy. He will play Flavio Cabuli at the final at Roland Garros after Matteo Analdi pulled out of the Italian semi-final match. Matchup due to illness. That's News Talk ZB News and Sport. It's 5:32. Jim Sneddon is next.
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The forecast valid till midnight tonight. Northland, south to the Kapiti coast, including the central high country. Showers, some heavy, possible thunderstorms in the west. Coromandel and the Bay of Plenty. Rain with heavy falls, possible thunderstorms easing to showers early this morning. For Gisborne and Hawke's Bay, rain clearing to isolated showers. Wellington, Wairarapa, Marlborough, Nelson and Buller, showers some heavy. For the Grey District, Westland and Fiordland, showers becoming isolated. For Canterbury, scattered showers clearing for a time this afternoon. Otago and Southland, showers developing, some heavy with hail. And for the Chatham Islands, rain, possibly heavy and thundery at times, easing to showers during the afternoon.

0: News Talk ZB, 24 minutes to 6. All going well. All Sport Breakfast host out of Canterbury, Leslie Murdoch. Good morning.
1: Morning, Jim.
0: Here we go.
1: Here we go.
0: We're off and running.
1: We are, and it's all go. I can tell you this morning, we are buzzing. There is a heap happening, and we've just had a look at Ben Oliver, who was a 29-year-old cyclist out of Rangiora, yes. Has picked up his second win over in the Tour du Valloni, which is the Tour of Belgium. Now, this time last week, we were speaking with Laurence Pithy, who was our only entrant in the Tour de France, the last edition. We were expecting him to come in and take this, but Ben Oliver, not only did he get a stage win during the course of this five-stage cycle tour, but he took his second stage win and took the whole tour title. And after his first stage win, which was, I think, actually stage two, he, at the end of the race, it was such an exhausting sprint to the line. At the end, he did a pukana, and it has been captured on social media around the world.
0: What is so it? A
1: pukana, you know, where they poke their tongue out and do the little hand shake at the top.
0: Oh, okay, yeah.
1: Anyway, this is over in Belgium, so it quite captured the social media, and he has, not only has he captured the social media over that during the course of the cycle tour, he's now won it. Five stages. It's a tough, tough tour. And, yeah, I would imagine this is his best thing that's ever happened in his cycling career, because he has been a mountain biker in the past, Ben Oliver. But anyway, we're just picking that up at the moment down here. What else have we got? Well, we, of course, are keeping an eye on the cricket, the Black Caps. At the moment, the last time I looked anyway, they were 19 for one. Chasing that 254 they need to beat England at Lord's. Some pretty amazing performances, even though, you know, obviously the weather's had a say in how this game's going. The pitch on day one, pretty difficult to bat on, really, really difficult. So Kyle Jamieson getting the 5-wicket bag out of that 140 that England got first up. And then New Zealand bowled out for 113. Kyle Jamieson coming in at number 9. 38 off 29 deliveries, which is, he was not out, which is pretty amazing. But Nathan Smith doing the damage for New Zealand with the ball. 226, England were bowled out in their second innings. Nathan Smith taking 6 for 70, and I'm sure Adam or whoever's talking from Wellington will have something to say about that. So that's, we're keeping an eye on that as well throughout the course of this morning. Back here today, 3 big sporting events, Crusaders Blues, quarter-final time for them. Everybody will be catching their breath after that 66-12. The Hurricanes were unbelievable last night. So what will the Crusaders Blues bring us in this match? Neither team at full strength. I think the Crusaders out of their squad are missing 15, including All Blacks prop Fletcher Newell out with that knee injury. Will Jordan's out. Tamaiti Williams, Scott Barrett, George Bell.
0: And it's an afternoon game.
1: Yeah, 4:35, sellout, which is pretty cool.
0: Fantastic.
1: But interestingly, across town, there is the Tactics Mystics ANZ Premiership match, and that's set to go at 4 o'clock. So you would think, oh, clash. But they've actually sold out Wolfbrook Arena for that clash, 5,020, I think it was the last I had from their management. So that is phenomenal, Jim, that normally if you've got something like that in the city, so one New Zealand stadium at Te Kaha is a sellout for the quarterfinal rugby, and then

0: across town, there's a sellout for the netball as well. So that's pretty cool. And then also at 4 o'clock at the Alpine Ice Arena, we have got our Canterbury Red Devils, our men's ice hockey team. They're in action against the West Auckland Admirals. They haven't had such a successful season so far, the Red Devils, but they'll be looking to get one back when they take on the Admirals. What else have we got? We're going to shine the light on Tom Newsome. He's only 18 years of age, and last weekend over at Kona, he took the half Ironman victory, and that was against senior men. He beat seniors bigger, better, stronger, but clearly not faster than him. So interestingly, his dad, John, who runs Canterbury Triathlon here, won that same race back in 2017, but Tom's time of 4:11 was much quicker than his dad's back in 2017. So we're going to have a look at him. But man, we've got a bit to get through, and it's exciting times. That's what sport does for you.
1: Anything else?
0: We've got plenty to go on. We're going to have a look at our judokas that we have been selected for Glasgow. There's four of them coming out of the Premier Equip Club, so we'll have a chat to one of them.
1: Yes.
0: And heaps. Heaps to go.
1: Excellent. And what's the forecast like for Canterbury?
0: Well, for Sporty Saturday, all the children will be back playing their sport after the King's Birthday weekend where they didn't. Mostly cloudy. A bit of, they're saying, maybe the odd shower. Southwesterlies developing in the morning, dying out, but only a high of 13. We're nearly there. We're on 11.
1: Excellent. Good on you.
0: Thank you.
1: Good work, Leslie.
0: Thanks, Jim.
1: Cheers, mate.

0: CB, 18 minutes to 6, the all-sport breakfast out of Wellington now. Adam Cooper, good morning.
1: Yeah, morning, Jim. How are you?
0: Good. Thank you very much for asking.
1: Very good. Yeah, we'll get into it with Super Rugby. Yeah, great start to the playoffs last night from a Hurricanes perspective and the wet conditions at the stadium in Wellington. And yeah, I think a lot of people picked the Hurricanes to win, Jim, but the fashion in which they did it and the scoreline in the end, 62-12, which I guess you look at that from a competition perspective and you say, is that good for the competition that two teams playing each other in the playoffs are clearly so far apart? But I don't think there'd be anyone in the Hurricanes thinking that sentiment this morning. They'll be delighted with how they performed. I think there might have been a slight concern when the weather became clear that the weather was going to be wet. The Brumbies are obviously, very good at the set piece side of them, but they had some real problems last night. Lineouts going really awry. The scrum was completely dominated and the Hurricanes, despite being very successful this year and strong open attacking play in good conditions, they actually handled the rain and the wind, pretty comfortably in their home stadium last night. I mean, it was 17-0 after 15 minutes, 38-7 by half time. So the Brumbies were never really in it. And in fact, Brumbies coach, Wallabies legend Stephen Larkham, he's actually issued an apology saying it was embarrassing and sort of almost apologising to their fans back in the Australian capital because, it was an incredibly one-sided performance. And the Hurricanes are really flexing their muscles. They've obviously led through much of the Super Rugby season, been at that top end of the table, entered in these playoffs this weekend as the top qualifying team. So they got to play the lowest ranked team in the qualifiers, the sixth place Brumbies. And, they played who was in front of them last night and they had a very good win. I don't think the Hurricanes are under any illusion though that, next 2 weeks, hopefully, that they, surpass the semis, that the next two will be incredibly tough with Kiwi opponents. I think if you look at the draw, probably the most likely opponent would be the Blues next weekend for the Hurricanes, which would be a home game, I believe, on Saturday in Wellington next week. That is, of course, if the Blues lose to the Crusaders today, because they'll be the highest ranked lucky loser who gets a second chance. So still a lot of water to go under the bridge in terms of the two games today to determine those opponents. Can't wait for that Crusaders Blues game in Christchurch under the roof. I think we all know how threatening the Crusaders become at this point of the season. And if it's next week, if it's the week after when a possible final is held in Wellington, if the Hurricanes keep winning through, Jim, I think they'll be very nervous. The fan base here would be very nervous of hosting the Crusaders.

0: is here for the Super Rugby final, given their history and, you know, knowing what they are very, very capable of. So a good win, but two very important weeks to come as the Hurricanes get closer to possibly a second title in their history.
1: Excellent. And also you've got some basketball.
0: Yeah, Wellington Saints back in action at home this weekend, Jim. That's, you know, they've had a few mixed results this season, but overall they're in a pretty strong position in the National Basketball League, of course, heading into this year as reigning champions. 7 wins from 10 games, 4th on the ladder, and they've got a game against the 5th-placed Otago Nuggets at TSB Arena tomorrow afternoon. So we've got pretty terrible weather in Wellington this morning. I believe it's carrying on tomorrow as well, so perfect to head inside and watch some basketball action. And quite exciting on our show this morning, Jim, we're actually announcing on behalf of the Saints someone who's coming back to play for them for the rest of the season, and it will be a very familiar name to people that have followed the Saints, people that have followed basketball in New Zealand, and quite a coup for the Saints getting this particular person back for the rest of the season as they sort of push closer to the playoffs. So we're looking forward to announcing that on our Wellington All Sport Breakfast Show just after 8 this morning.
1: Fabulous. And the summer cricket schedule, what?
0: Yeah, so the New Zealand Cricket through the week announced that all the tours and the venue allocations for all the Black Caps and White Ferns matches for this upcoming summer, Jim. And it's Wellington, I think, is pretty happy with the games we have spread across the stadium for the bigger games, which includes One Dayers and 2020s against India. The Basin Reserve, chosen as one of just the two grounds in New Zealand to get the test matches against India. There are only two of them. I know Cricket Wellington here, when they sort of put a pitch in for the particular games, that a test match against India was right at the top of their list. So I think they would have been pretty disappointed that, you know, New Zealand's oldest cricket ground, most historic and the home of cricket in New Zealand, would have missed out on that. So they are delighted with that. And then the Basin Reserve also hosting a one-dayer against Sri Lanka during the summer, which is actually quite nice, having some white ball international cricket again at the Basin Reserve, mm-hmm. rather than the stadium, which can be quite empty for some of those lesser attended games. But getting three matches in this India tour, Jim, will be good. Only one sort of talking point around this, though, is that there's the one-dayer against India at Henry Stadium is actually on election day, 3 p.m. On election day. So yeah, the cricket officials will be hoping that people are organised, get their voting done early, and want to go and sit and watch cricket rather than sit and watch what happens with the election at home. So that will be interesting, but I don't think it's sort of been a deliberate decision to do that, because I think with India tour, they pretty much can control.
1: No, and people can vote for a week or so out from the election anyway, so, you know, yeah.
0: Yeah, exactly. And there's talk maybe there'll be some polling booths at the ground, but I don't really think that that's probably going to happen. Other than that, it's a very good summer in terms of that first half of the summer anyway, with India here for 5 T20s, 3 1-dayers, 5 1-dayers as well, and 2 test matches. And, Wellington, I think, pretty happy to have 3 games as part of that too. So we'll actually chat to Cricket Wellington's CEO, Todd Bryant, on the show this morning.
1: Fabulous. Weather for the capital, how's it looking?
0: Yeah, awful. I had some incredibly heavy rainfall through the night. I'm sure you probably heard from some of your listeners through the night, yeah. Jim. It was very heavy, and it continues today. Should ease for a time in the morning, though, but then back on and off through the day. A lot of junior sport has been cancelled already today. Gusty northerlies around today as well. 16. Should be a nicer day tomorrow, mainly fine with 14 degrees.
1: Wonderful. Good on you, Adam. Thank you very much, mate.
0: All good, Jim. See ya.
2: Yeah.
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3: Whoa, caught napping. Absolutely caught napping. But here we go. In control again. Darcy Waldegrave, good morning.
6: Good morning. Yes, I'm very nap myself. It's amazing how many times you can hit snooze at 4 in the morning, isn't it?
3: Yes. Oh, that's a trap for young players.
6: Well, I keep waking up to look up the cricket score because there's something wrong with me.
3: You know.
6: I went to bed very early last night. I wanted to watch the start of it, but I was absolutely gone after a pretty full-on week at work, because I mean, I know physically we don't do anything, but mentally we do quite a lot, and mental exhaustion's quite intense. So.
3: Yeah.
6: But then cricket, and then I kind of woke up and I better cheat the cricket.
3: How do you think they're going?
6: Just lost a wicket.
3: They have two.
6: Yeah, not ideal. And so completely unhappy around that. In fact, I think actually the night watchman is coming in by the looks of it. I'm just staring up at the TV. It was Williamson was gone. LBW, tongue the ball looked like it kept a little on the low side. She's been a little up and down this deck so far. But O'Rourke's out there, and he's going to hopefully camp out. They've got 29 runs. Latham captain was dismissed in the third delivery of the innings, but they're chasing 254 to win. This is after they managed to, you know, bowl the English out for a tiny enough score. Well, not tiny, but and the chief destroyer in that was Nathan Smith. He got 9 in the test. He's picked up 6 wickets. which is great form from. He's not the fancied, he's not the fashionable bowler. If you ever look at Jameson, who obviously played very well for a 5 wicket bag in the first innings, but that people were looking at the other bowlers, and he's turned up and goes, "Hold my beer, or my ball, or my cup of tea, or whatever they do in cricket. I don't know." But yeah, so Williamson's gone, 29 for the loss of 2, and they need they've got several days because the pitch has been up and down and all over the show, and the weather's been a bit dicey. It looks loaded there at the moment. So
3: it looks fantastic.
6: Yeah, it does. They'll come back and see if they can't eke out the runs required. Yeah, England got 226 after 140 in their first knock. And the guy who saved the day in a roundabout kind of way for New Zealand with the bat was Kyle Jameson. He came in and scored 30-odd toward the end because we were looking like we're looking down the barrel of something sub-100, which is not ideal. So that's what's going on there. In the tennis, Zverev is in. Zverev beat Menchik in 4 in the semi-final on the clay in Paris. Matteo Arnaldi had to withdraw. He woke up having a wee vomit. And then he had more of a vomit, another one. It wasn't something he ate. It was a bit of a virus, and so he had to withdraw. So as one of his great mates, countryman Flavio Cavalli, he's qualified for the final in a walkover up against Alexander Zverev. That's what's been happening over there. As far as on the program this morning for us, Ben Old is going to join the program up after 7, all part of what's happening tomorrow morning as the English get to play the might of the All Whites. Well, the might of 5 million plus Instagram followers. Let's face it. Actually, I haven't checked that this morning. I'm waiting for when I'll do that right now. I'm waiting for when it actually becomes a case where he has more Instagram followers than there are humans in New Zealand. So it can't be too far away. He was at,
3: no,
6: he was
3: true.
6: At 5 million, and now he's what was he sitting at? What is the population? 5.3, I think it is of New Zealand.
3: 5.5 or something.
6: Yeah, might be just under that. Maybe 5.3. Like 5.1. He's getting close. he's nearly tapped it. He's nearly clocked the population, Tim Bain. So actually find out a wee bit about that from Ben Old as well. And he joins us ahead of that English warm-up match, the final one for the World Cup for the All Whites. A bit of ice hockey, Flynn Hayward-Jones will talk to us. Actually, his sister, Jamie, captains the All

0: Auckland women's netball ice hockey team. And I believe the bro plays as well. Bit of a family affair.
1: Yeah.
0: We'll talk with Claire O'Brien. Stars are taking on the Steel. The Stars, they're not done, but they haven't had the best of seasons. But they've lost a few of their games by only a couple of goals. Been a bit of a heartbreaking for them. So they're sitting in fourth, and they need to be third, second, or first to start the qualifying series. Only a couple of games go. A couple of games left in the start of at the opening rounds, and Claire O'Brien is playing wing attack, or is it wing defence? Oh, get it right. Better get that right before I get her on the phone.
1: Oh, I think so.
0: I know. Steel are just ahead of them. Not just. They're a few points, but they're in third position, and they want to try and reel them in. So I think they've got to win their last two matches, this one coming up on Sunday, to try and somehow scrape through to the top three to try and qualify come finals time. And then we have got the Blues Crusaders match coming up. It's at 4:30 this afternoon. It's under the roof in Christchurch. The odd one.
1: And it sold out a minute, somebody told me.
0: 20 minutes.
1: Yeah, wow.
0: Well, it's a great place to be, apparently. And why wouldn't it? It's right in the middle of town. It's warm. It's dry.
1: And it's got that, you know, Blues Crusaders thing going back a while.
0: The thing about this is the Blues have had a rotten time of it in the last few weeks. They've been terrible, an absolute train wreck, which I quite enjoy, primarily because my producer, the Grasshopper, is a massive Blues fan. So we just troll each other being Crusaders and Blues fans, which is kind of fun. He tends to win, though, because he's the producer, so he's got the buttons. He can turn me off whenever he wants. But if they lose the Blues, which they probably will, it'll be unusual if they were to win, because the Crusaders are very hard to beat in playoff rugby, in fact, impossible to beat. And then at home, they still will qualify, providing the other games go as they should. The Chiefs should beat the Reds, and Hurricanes absolutely boss the Brumbies.
1: That was ugly.
0: Oh, it was brutal. That the Blues lose, they'll still qualify for the semi-finals anyway. So, but that's the vagaries of the draw. That's the way it works. So Blues Crusaders, and we're going to be joined by the assistant coach, Paul Tito, of the Blues, to talk about how on earth they somehow fabricate a beating of the Crusaders. Look, it can happen. It's rare. Mm-hmm. You don't know. And the Crusaders have lost. Think about last count. I think they got 14, 15 guys out injured. Like, wow. They've just been brutalised. But that's okay. They've got a handy old team. So we'll preview that. We'll talk a bit of motocross. Is that Motocross GP is on in Foxton, of all places. Normally in Woodville, but the rain was so bad. You remember late January, it just did not stop raining.
1: Oh, yes.
0: Yeah,
1: yes.
0: So they had to abandon that. So they've done that. It's back. It's in Woodville and, in Foxton. Josiah Nutsky is going to join us. Isaac Davidson out of the Tuatara. We've got an all-star panel with Paul Ellison, Luke Robinson. Business as usual.
1: Excellent. And you got the Grand Prix.
0: No, really? Race cars? Get out of here. Indy car too.
1: If it doesn't have tyres, I'm not interested. What did you say?
0: Tyres or an engine. You're in my eyes.
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2: Good morning, it's 6 o'clock, I'm Kalia Strong. Russia's president has dismissed a call for a face-to-face meeting to end the Ukraine war. In an open letter, Ukrainian President Volodymyr Zelensky called for an in-person meeting with Vladimir Putin to put an end to the four-year conflict. Reuters reports Putin saying he sees no reason to meet with Ukraine's leader. This comes as both sides escalated attacks on each other this week. US President Donald Trump says there has to be some give and take between the two sides.
3: They're going to make compromises. I suggested those compromises, and you know, we've had a lot to do with it. We'd love to see their two very good people. They're two very incredible countries, beautiful countries. They've got to stop.
2: The Prime Minister is looking to leverage opportunities for New Zealand ahead of the 2032 Brisbane Olympics. Chris Luxon is in Queensland today for the annual Australia-New Zealand Leaders Meeting with Anthony Albanese. Luxon says the Brisbane Olympics presents huge opportunities for Kiwi businesses.
4: Even just in the Olympic Committee and what they will be wanting to procure, but then when you get into the infrastructure piece, you know, think about our engineering firms, think about our construction firms.
2: Cancer charities are urging the government to rethink a tax change which could have unintended negative consequences. This year's budget caps donations eligible for a 33% tax credit at $100,000. The Child Cancer Foundation says any change discouraging generosity could impact support for families facing cancer. Breast Cancer Foundation Chief Executive Arlene Rayner says it means less funding for education and advocacy.
5: That could seriously affect programs that support people with breast cancer and improve outcomes for future patients.
2: Auckland University of Technology has developed a world-first brain warrant of fitness. The study is recruiting participants who've had head knocks with researchers to examine risk factors such as blood pressure, diabetes and physical activity. Researcher Mackenzie Kernan says brain health problems don't suddenly appear later in life, they build silently over decades.
6: This study kind of gives them a chance to better understand what's going on, and it means they can actually take practical steps right now rather than sitting around and waiting and worrying about a diagnosis that may or may not happen.
2: Auckland's been given a $10 million boost to help with ongoing work to stamp out predators. The Predator Free 2050 program is funded through the International Visitor Conservation and Tourism Levy. It'll support control efforts across the Hauraki Gulf and mainland Auckland. Auckland Councillor Richard Hills says this work goes beyond what the Department of Conservation's already doing.
7: It's about building on those bigger projects, but it also will no doubt help bolster what we're doing right across Auckland.
2: The South Island's Māori Anglican Church has crowned a new bishop. Archdeacon Susan Wallace will become the first woman to lead the Amarangi and the second Indigenous woman to be elected bishop in New Zealand and Polynesia. Rosie Leishman reports.
8: Archbishop Don Tamahere says Wallace has vast experience, but moreover is a good person with a good heart and the humility needed to be a uniting force among church and iwi. He says the task of a modern Māori bishop has changed a lot over time, and Wallace is well suited to meet the unique challenges of today's mission and ministry. Tamahere says it's a historic day for Māori and Indigenous women globally.
9: To News Talk ZB Sport. Kiwi cyclist Ben Oliver has taken the overall title at the Tour de Valloni in Belgium after a sensational Stage 5 win. He takes home both the points jersey and the overall title for Modern Adventure Pro Cycling. Day 2 of the first of 3 cricket tests at Lord's, and New Zealand need 218 to win after dismissing England for 226 in their second innings. The Black Caps are currently on 36 runs for 3. Coach Stephen Larkham is disgusted by the fashion in which the Brumbies have been booted out of the Super Rugby playoffs. They've been smashed 66-12 by the Hurricanes in their elimination final in Wellington, conceding 9 tries. Larkham's been blunt in regards to that

0: score line.
1: It's embarrassing, and it was frustrating and disappointing and all the adjectives you'd like to use when you're on the other side of the scoreboard and we're chasing the game and we're making it worse by turning the ball over in our end, and they capitalise on that and go and score.
0: The Hurricanes will host a semi-final in the capital next Saturday. Super Rugby coverage with NZ Safety Blackwoods taking care of business. In tennis, second-seeded Alexander Zverev is only one victory away from raising the French Open trophy. He'll play Flavio Caboli in the final at Roland Garros after Matteo Arnoldi pulled out of the Italian semi-final matchup due to illness. Craig Gabriel reports from Paris.
2: Zverev has reached his second final at the French Open and the fourth major final of his career. He was the better player for most of the match as he dismissed first-time major semi-finalist Jakub Mencik 7-5, 6-2, 3-6, 6-3 in just over 3 hours. Zverev has never won one of the big four titles and most see this as his best opportunity. He's the fifth active player to reach multiple men's singles finals at Roland Garros, joining Djokovic, Alcaraz, Wawrinka and Ruud.
0: The women's singles final tomorrow will see world number 114 Maya Swalinska face Mira Andreeva. In last night's NRL action, the Melbourne Storm beat the Newcastle Knights 32-30 and the Sydney Roosters thumped the Canberra Raiders 26-0. I'm Joey Dwyer, that's News Talk ZB News and Sport with Sanderson Vitamins, a 100% New Zealand-owned family business. It's 6:05.
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1: New service forecast for Christchurch for today. Mostly cloudy with the odd morning and early afternoon shower. Southwesterlies developing in the morning, dying out in the evening. A high today of 13 degrees, overnight low of 2. Tomorrow, Sunday, fine and sunny. Southwesterlies turning northwesterly in the morning. A high of 14 degrees, overnight low of 3. And on to Monday, mainly fine. The chance of a shower in the afternoon. Northwesterlies turning to strong southwesterlies in the afternoon. A high 19, overnight low of 2.

0: Good morning, New Zealand. I'm Jamie Mackay. Welcome to the best of the country. Brought to you each and every Saturday morning here on News Talk ZB by Rabobank. We're growing a better New Zealand together. I love myself a wee bit of earth, wind and fire on a Saturday morning. Monday morning of this week, or the week just passed, we woke up to the King's Birthday Honours List. Great to see my old mate and first cousin Barry Soper get an Officer of the New Zealand Order of Merit. When it came to agriculture on Tuesday's show, we concentrated on some of the leading lights who were recognised in the King's Birthday Honours List. First up to the batter's box, or to the starter's gates in his case, Sir David Ellis. Arise, Sir David, principal of the Tiakau Stud, for his services to thoroughbred racing and also philanthropy. And that was a common thread with a lot of people who were honoured. The work they're doing quietly behind the scenes by giving their hard-earned money away, and good on them. Another great story, and I can't play them all this morning. I would love to play another old friend of mine, Professor Keith Wood from Lincoln University, but I just haven't got time, so I'm going to give you a couple of them. Sir David Ellis, as I said, and Jeff Maber for services to agribusiness, the man behind the Power Farming Group, established in Morrinsville in 1948 by his father, the former mayor of Morrinsville, Laurie Maber. Now, he was recognised also with an Officer of the New Zealand Order of Merit. And, of course, Power Farming has now expanded into Australia and North America. And, of course, the Maber family are responsible for Mabel, the giant cow in Morrinsville. On Tuesday's show, we took a bit of a break from the King's Birthday Honours List to yarn to a wonderful young woman by the name of Rachel Law. She became just the third woman in the 116-year history of the New Zealand dog trialling champs to lift a national title. In her case, the straight hunt with a huntaway dog, Nala. We're also going to catch up with a dog with a bone. Can I describe Shane Jones like that? Love him on the country. And Jen Corcoran out of Rabobank with some sobering news or prospects for the Strait of Hormuz. I hope the global Rabo research team, based all over the world, are wrong on their reckonings. We'll tell you about that a wee bit later in the hour. It's all on the best of the country, and it's brought to you by Rabobank and Earth, Wind and Fire.
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0: It was great to see so many in the agriculture and primary sector recognised in the King's Birthday Honours List over the weekend. Let's kick the show off with the bloke who got the biggest gong. He is now Sir David Charles Ellis. David Ellis from Tiakau Stud. And David, the good thing about you is you've sort of upsized your gong. You were a Companion of the New Zealand Order of Merit in 2020. You've upsized that to a Knight Companion. So you are Sir David for services to the thoroughbred industry and philanthropy. Congratulations. Well deserved.
2: Oh, thank you very much, Jamie. Yeah, it's an honour that I really received for the whole team that works with me, people that have been with me for a lifetime, and there's many parts to it. There's my wife, who is a very important part of the business, and there's people like Mark Walker, who has worked for me since the day he left school, and many people like that that have

0: helped make Te Akau Racing the success that it's been. So it's certainly not just about me. It's about a great team that we have.
1: Talk to me about the origins of the Te Akau stud.
0: Well, in 1979, I applied for a rural bank loan to buy 500 acres in the Waimai Valley, which is just the next valley north of Te Akau. And I bought this farm for $215,000. And the bank manager that was with the rural bank was a chap called Glenn Holmes. And Glenn came out and interviewed me. And on the way home, I thought to myself, if this guy gets this loan for me for my first farm, I'll love him for the rest of my life. Well, he got the loan and we've become great mates.
1: So was the loan to set up a horse stud or was it to farm other animals?
0: Very much a sheep and cattle farm.
1: Yeah. So was the at that stage, was the horse racing just a side interest?
0: Yes, it was. And it wasn't until 1983, 4 years later, that I bought Te Akau stud. In those days, wool prices were $6.50 a kilo. And last year, $1.50, this year, $4. So it's heading in the right direction. But wool was one of the biggest money earners in my early days and certainly paid for all the fertiliser and that sort of thing.
1: So as we all know, and I know from personal experience, farming in the second half of the 80s was a bit of a tough gig under Rogernomics. Did the horse racing stud save you bacon?
0: Probably not. I was just getting into it in a very early stage, went through some very tough times financially, had children at boarding school, had horses that I couldn't sell. Farm prices were just average, and interest, I was paying 23% interest. And a lot of people say to me today, oh, that just wouldn't be right. Well, I tell you, it was right.
1: I know there's plenty of farmers who know exactly that it was right. What was the tipping point, or what did one horse make you?
0: It was a number of factors. I've had an early horse called Distinctly Secret that I bred. And owned myself in the early stages, and he would have won $1 million in prize money in the early 90s, late 90s. So that was, there was a lot of horses that have great affection with me for different reasons, and that reason for that horse was because he was such a great help to me at a time when I really needed the money.
1: Horse racing or owning a racehorse is not for the faint-hearted, and I can tell you that from personal experience. As a young bloke named Lashes, who used to work with me, got me into a horse. I don't know where the horse is now. It might be in a can somewhere, David. But for everyone who's bought a racehorse, there is probably not a great percentage of them who are winners. Or am I being a bit sceptical there?
0: I don't think they could be with Te Akau Racing if that was the case.
1: Well, I know you're big into syndication of horses. I told my sob story on the radio a few months ago and you sent me a text. You were kind enough to say you had a real winner of a horse at Te Akau. Once bitten, twice shy. I didn't take you up. Should I have?
0: Well, it looks like you should have for sure.
1: It's been a winner?
0: No, hasn't raced yet, but it looks like been one of the best horses we've got.
1: Well, maybe you and I might have to have a word about that one at field days if there's still an opportunity. Hey, just before I let you go, not only did you get your Knight Companion of the Order of the New Zealand Order of Merit for services to the thoroughbred industry, also philanthropy. Tell me about some of the stuff you've done, because I know your generosity is legendary.
0: Well, we like to keep it under the radar, but we're patrons of the Equi Potential, which is the old riding for the disabled in Hamilton. There's lots of things that we like doing, and we like putting back into society and helping people that aren't so fortunate. Karen and I enjoy doing that, and we also have a great deal of love for helping young people that want to really work hard and give us their heart and soul, and we've got the best team around us that you could

0: ever imagine.
1: Haven't you got the New Zealand Young Farmer of the Year, the current one, as your next door neighbour?
0: Pretty much our next door neighbour. He's just down the road, Hugh Jackson, and he's an absolute champion young bloke, doing a fantastic job of running his farm, and the Jackson family are just legendary.
1: Well, one of them works for you. His mum works for you.
0: She runs my office. She's our business manager, and my life wouldn't be worth living without her. She's just the most amazing person you'd ever meet.
1: Sir David Ellis from the Te Akau Stud, a Knight Companion of the New Zealand Order of Merit. Thank you so much for your time. Looking forward to meeting you in person at Field Days.
0: Thank you very much, Jamie.
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6: So here's another great story about a person recognised over the weekend for the King's

0: company, not only in New Zealand, but also Australia and the States. But Jeff, let me put this to you. Are you most famous for making the cow, Mabel the giant cow in Morrinsville? Good afternoon.
1: Afternoon, Jamie. No, I have to put that down to my father. My father was mayor of the local town, Morrinsville, wanted to put a cow 40 years before that. Had no money. They all said unless you had some money, you couldn't build the cow, and the council had no money, and we didn't have any money in those days anyway. And in his later in life, I lost my dad, I think it was 18 now, 2018, and he said just before he passed, he said, wouldn't it be nice to build a cow and leave it? And being my dad, if you knew him, he was a bit of a character. He said, if you can have it finished before I die, I'll pay for it, and if I don't, you'll pay for it. Well, so we went half 50-50. But I caught it at his cow, and that was the greatest disappointment. He missed seeing the cow finished. But anyway, he would have loved to see it there today.
0: Well, Power Farming, founded by your dad, Laurie, in 1948, I read, in a small shed in Morrinsville. And as you mentioned, he was the mayor. Was he also famous for being one of the first people to install a rotary dairy shed?
1: Yes. After starting with tractors, he physically then went farming and got involved with some pretty good guys, and they then put a rotary in, and they were, I think, one of the first, if not the first, to milk 1,000 cows at any one time, and this is now going back 40, 50 years ago. So it was quite innovation and bits and pieces. My dad probably liked farming more than being in the tractor business. And then from when tractors, after being in retail, then we got into the wholesale business, which was probably more of my making. And we grew New Zealand, and then, of course, we had the opportunity, we grew Australia, and then, of course, it's amazing, over a beer, George Farr were pulling out of the US. They found it quite difficult. And my son Craig said, well, that's an opportunity. And we talked about it at the board level. And a long story short, we started there. And it was a great pleasure. I've just come back from the States. We had a conference in the States. We just, after 7 years of being in the States, we delivered 5,000 George Farr tractors, and on the path to 10,000 is what the theme of our conference was. And that was quite a thrill to be in the largest tractor market in the world, and doing pretty well, to be honest.
0: The Power Farming Group is huge, as we said, New Zealand, Australia, North America, generating $600 million annually, employing up to 500 people. There must be never...
1: Like 600.
0: All 600.
1: Yeah, and they're starting to grow. I think we... Certainly the markets are complex at the moment with tariffs in America. Obviously, the last year or two have been extremely challenging in New Zealand, as most people would know, but it's starting to come out. Commodity prices are, pretty good levels, and I think they'll stay there. And Australia is going through its challenges with government levels, but I think that'll come out over the next year or two, and we see as much opportunity for growth as anybody. We're very, very passionate about the future of agriculture, and especially in Australia and New Zealand.
0: You and the Power Farming Group have supported lots of organisations and charities over the years.
1: Yep.
0: Can you highlight a couple that are near and dear to your own heart, Jeff Maber?
1: We physically went to boarding schools in Hamilton, and through my wife's pressure from my wife, lovely wife, physically said we got involved with supporting school buildings and built the pavilion at Savile School, involved with charities and lots of different areas, et cetera, et cetera. I think my son sponsors Waikato Rugby for junior rugby in the last number of years, et cetera. And I think I believe we do a good job in the community and work within the community, which has given so much back to us.
0: Fantastic. Hey, just to finish on, you mentioned before how optimistic you were about the future of farming, agriculture, the primary sector, and I think of the protein boom that's currently happening around the world at the moment. You'd have to say, has farming ever looked better? If only we could get the cost side of the equation down.
1: Jamie, I couldn't agree more. I mean, having been business in the States over the last, coming up to 9 or 10 years, and they have $400 billion US dollars of subsidies directly and indirectly go to farmers, and 600 million euros go to farmers in the EU, et cetera. And our farmers, and that's what I love about our farmers. They're resilient, they work hard, et cetera. And my argument today, these people are long-term trying to phase these subsidies out. Our futures is just amazing. I mean, there's some, Southeast Asia is starting to explode with people. They're leading better foods. I'm so optimistic. I honestly sit here today and think the future of New Zealand farming We need to do the fundamental right. We need a government that's stable.

0: You know, obviously there's challenges worldwide, but the demand for protein has never been higher. You know, we're extremely confident from where we are for our CEOs and our board. We see the future being amazing, but don't tell me there's always speed bumps all the way along. Now we've got a fuel thing, that'll finish. There's always ups and downs. We've had as many ups, as many as highs as we've had lows in the last 40 or 50 years, but that's the nature of the business. But we love it and we're passionate and we've got a great lot of people, and I think it's our people that have made the difference to our business. And today we are able to get the best in the industry, and, you know, the people make the business, so the formula's quite easy.
1: Fantastic to chat to you, Jeff Maber from the Power Farming Group, recognised in the weekend in the King's Birthday Honours List with an award at an officer of the New Zealand Order of Merit. Thank you for your time. Well done.
0: Righto, Jamie. We look forward to seeing you at the field days. Cheers, mate.
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6: So let's take a break from the King's Birthday Honours List, although this young woman might be on the list in years to come. Her name is Rachel Law. She wrote her name into the history books by becoming just the third woman in the 116-year history of the New Zealand Dog Trialling Championships to take out a title. Her and a dog, Nala, took out the straight hunt. Rachel is a farm manager in Taumarunui. Rachel, how long have you been dog trialling for and farming for? Good afternoon, and thanks for your time.
7: Hi, Jamie. I'm not too sure how long I've been dog trialling for now, but quite a while, definitely over 10 years. Definitely over 10, and I've been farming here in the King Country now for 10 years as well, so a little while.
6: You have a degree in agribusiness from Massey University, but you did say to me during the commercial break that you didn't really use that, you got a dog instead. It's worked out well for you.
7: The dog, and that ruined my life, yeah. So I ended up on farm instead of in an office, but yeah, it has worked out really well. I've been very, very lucky with the people in my life that have supported me with the dogs and things and my job and everything like that.
6: So tell me about your job in Taumarunui.
7: I just run one of Trevor Johnson's farms down here. He owns Paparata Farms. There's five large farms here, and I run

0: on Tamawara, which is about 1350 hectares, running about 11,000 stock units, just for them.
1: Oops, you're just cutting in and out for me there. Stand on a chair there, Rachel. You're fine. We'll continue on. How do you fit everything into a day? Because you're a champion dog trialist, you've won the New Zealand Straight Hunt title, you're running an 11,000 stock unit farm, but you're just a brand new mum, or just about a brand new mum as well. You've got a 9-month-old baby or young child. How do you manage all that?
0: Not very well, to be honest. it's a lot, but I have a very good support crew. Very blessed, and I have an au pair here, and Pilch is my partner, is very hands-on when he's home. And my crew at work have just had to learn that I'm completely incompetent and my brain doesn't work since I've had a baby, so they've been picking up the slack there. So I'm just surrounded by a lot of really good people, and that's what's helped me through.
1: Have you always been a high achiever, a multitasker?
0: I don't know about that, but I like to set a goal and then try and see it through. So a try, but this is a big one. I wasn't expecting this to happen this last week.
1: At the Straight Hunt, there are four disciplines, of course, in the dog trials, two heading dogs, two huntaways sections. The Straight Hunt, you were the last person, I think, of seven into the final. Then you took the chocolates. How good was that?
0: I came off the course happy because we got a really shit like it was terrible, and Nala, it was nothing to do with me, and Nala just nailed it. She pushed that sheep straight up the hill where it didn't want to go, so I came off the course very happy just with the way that my dog was working, and the fact that we took out the title was just an added bonus, really.
1: So you've got a 9-month-old baby, and Nala, the dog, got the title for you. Must be like another child.
0: No, she's back in her kennel with her jacket with the rest of the dogs. I told her if she wins me two more New Zealand, she can move inside then.
1: Nala's mum won you a title as well, a North Island title?
0: Yeah, Miss Mangamingi a couple of years ago. And Gus, my baby, he was in his first runoff last year when he was in my belly.
1: What a great story. Just to finish on, because I got Michelle to phone you up earlier in the morning to tee up this interview, and you did say that you wanted to mention rural women's mental health. And I look at your life and everything you're packing into it. How do you cope?
0: I don't. Really good support crew. And I just want anyone out there to know that it's okay to not be okay and to ask for help.
1: Well, that's a wonderful message on which to finish. Rachel Law, congratulations. The third woman in the 116-year history of the New Zealand Dog Trolling Championships to take out a title along with Nala. You won the Straight Hunt. It's been great to chat to you. I really appreciate your time. I know you're a busy woman.
0: Thanks, Jamie.
2: Okay, everyone, I'm calling an important meeting for next Tuesday afternoon.
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2: G'day and good morning, New Zealand. Welcome back to the best of the country on an earth, wind and fire Saturday morning, just because I can. Up next, Shane Jones, the self-anointed prince of the provinces. I caught up with him on Thursday's show. He was live at Marsden Point, where he was claiming glory for all and sundry and basically saving the nation in election year. Bit of an election year photo opportunity, I put it to him. We also discussed his role in the primary or rural primary industry leaders debate at Field Days. More about that in the tick. And can you believe this? There were six animal welfare complaints lodged with MPI after the Prince of the Provinces cradled a crayfish in its final hours in Parliament. Jen Corcoran wraps it from Rabobank. We have a look at their June Agribusiness Monthly Report. Good news on the income side of the ledger for dairy, sheep and beef. Not such good news when it comes to the debit side or the cost side. Farm inputs, oil and freight, interest rates and some disturbing predictions on the Strait of Hormuz. That wraps the show. Just remember, talking about that big rural leaders or rural industry leaders debate, it's happening this week at Field Days, Wednesday night at the Claudelands Events Centre. Well, Rabobank, great supporters of this, they're excited to be donating a spot on the 2027 Rabobank Farm Managers Programme as a part of the Rural Industry Leaders online auction to raise funds, and we're all raising funds on Wednesday night for the New Zealand Rural Support Trust. This is a unique opportunity to develop your strategic leadership and operational skills to grow your business while contributing to the resilience of our rural communities. 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Auction closes 5 p.m. Sunday, the 14th of June. Now, just with that leaders debate, Shane Jones is in there, Suze Redmayne, Jessica Much Mackay, remember her? Kieran McAnulty to Radar and Hamish Mackay. What a great night it's going to be. Up next, the man who will no doubt steal the show, I suspect he will, Shane Jones on the country.
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3: Kicking off the country today, live from Marsden Point, where he's watching a shipload of diesel being unloaded, I think, is New Zealand's natural answer to the shortage of natural gas, because this man emits plenty of it. I say that in jest, Shane Jones, Prince of the Provinces, because when you're not at Marsden Point, you are cradling crayfish in Parliament. Talk to me about the diesel.
4: Hi, I'm up at Marsden Point. As you know, I found the money to recommission the 100 million litre tank. All of these great assets were basically degraded by Jacinda and Megan Woods, the worst politician from an energy perspective ever to have existed in New Zealand. But look, we do need additional storage for fuel. That ship is literally on its way. I'm here because the recommissioning is over. It's ready to rock and roll. I wanted to ensure that I have a photo opportunity because we're also setting up a special economic zone, according to my leader, after we enjoy the fruits of victory at the next election, God willing. And hey, I should deserve some of the credit for having saved a small part of Marsden Point refinery infrastructure.
3: It sounds like a photo opportunity in election year for me. Hey, just before I forget, you are leading one of the debating teams at Field Days next week at the big fundraiser for the Rural Support Trust. It's the Rural Industry Leaders Debate. And let me look who's in, because do you know anything about this? Has anyone told you you're doing this?
4: I am nothing but a dutiful servant of the caucus of New Zealand First. I do what I'm told. But any opportunity to shine in front of you, Jamie, I'll seize at any opportunity.
3: Okay, you, Suze Redmayne, who was very good in the same debate last year, and Jessica Mutch-McKay, there's a name, a blast from the past, in one team. And I think Kieran McAnulty's leading the other team, and he's got to radar. And Hamish McKay, my offsider here from the country. So I reckon there could be some good barbs flying, especially between you and Kieran.
4: Oh, yeah, don't worry about that. He's a bookie, as you know, cut his teeth on calling the second or third leg of the race there at Ellerslie or whatever's left at Tauhere Niko. Yeah.
3: Hopefully you turn up. Apparently you were asked last year, but you were a no-show.
4: No. My wife has dedicated several days of me at Mystery Creek. And I want everyone to remember I found the money to help with the irrigation and the wastewater. Not that I'll be likened to wastewater when I turn up this year for the big jamboree for the farmers at Mystery Creek. But there was a bit of dough needed to sort out the infrastructure. And the Prince of the Provinces, the caretaker of the infrastructure fund, delivered for you cockies there in Hamilton.
3: Six animal welfare complaints have been lodged with the Ministry of Primary Industries after Shane Jones, that's you, brought a live crayfish to Parliament. You claimed that you were simply cradling the crayfish in its final hours.
4: I mean, what the hell's wrong with this country, mate? I get given a koha by the Ngaitahu because I'm the best fisheries minister that anyone can remember way back since 1986.
3: Do you realise that's quite a Trumpian sort of commentary on yourself, the best fishing minister ever?
4: Well, I can't help but claim credit for things that are muttered about me in dark recesses of public bars in the South Island. And look, it just seemed to me that it was a massive cray. It was an example of my stewardship and how I'm regarded in the South Island. Look, I couldn't take it into Parliament. Jerry Brownlee would have confiscated it and consumed it. And I just didn't know that a whole lot of people with nothing better to do was start scribbling letters to MPI, who technically work for me, some of them do, and they have to now investigate whether or not I've broken the law. I don't think I have. And by the way, it entertained a hell of a lot of people, both in the media. I mean, someone tried to pat it. Shows how few of these woke-riddled journalists understand that you don't pat a crayfish. It can actually use its barbs and bite you. Or not bite you, pinch you. It went in the pot, mate, and it satisfied the puku.
3: Yeah, well, I was going to ask that question.

0: question, you've answered it. Did the crayfish come to a sticky end? Yes, it did. Just a couple to finish on. Actually, I'm going to be talking to Jen Corcoran from Rabobank shortly on the country. And the Rabo research team, their international team, have come out with a rather pessimistic baseline forecast for the Strait of Hormuz to remain closed until September. They're also picking that the forecast price for a barrel of oil will be $120 in Q3, $100 in Q4. That's bad news if that was to come to pass.
1: Yeah, look, there's so many models and there's so much speculation. There's two ways to respond to this issue. Are we going to suffer a crisis of physical scarcity, or is it just going to be an ongoing price issue? We've been told that we'll continue to gain access to fuel, but the price is going to be the problem. And, you know, as well as I do, the price does end up destroying demand. But, mate, every time we think there's a glimmer of hope, then there's a new tweet, and I have to recalibrate what we've planned on. It's not flash, but, you know, we're at the end of the railway line, and I say to your cockies and the people listening, and they're in their thousands, hundreds of thousands, that we're doing everything we can to maintain supply to New Zealand. But because we don't have a refinery, we have few options, and over time we're going to have to lessen our demand on imported fuel. But in the short term, we've got to manage our way through this fiasco.
0: Have you and Winston ever thought of a bit of nuclear power, perhaps?
1: Well, we took a remit to our party conference whether or not we should explore and start a conversation about these small modular options for nuclear fusion. There's a difference between fusion and fission. And we did allocate some money, about $30 million, with the blessings of our cabinet. There's a wee initiative being pursued by a brilliant young physicist there in Wellington, and he's seeking to, I guess, bust open a new frontier of energy in New Zealand using nuclear technology, but it's some way off. The remit didn't actually find a great deal of traction, but it's not as if we were afraid to open up the discussion. That was at our last party conference, but there doesn't seem to be a great deal of appetite amongst garden variety Kiwis for adding nuclear technology to the options to generate cheap energy in New Zealand.
0: Shane Jones, live from Marsden Point, the greatest minister of fisheries ever. He's a big, beautiful minister of fisheries. Thanks for your time.
1: See you, buddy. Bye-bye.
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1: Every month, Rabobank puts out an agribusiness monthly report. I just go straight to the summary page because it tells me all I need to know, and it's all on one page. Can't beat that. Do you know what, Jen Corcoran, who's the senior animal proteins analyst for Rabobank, do you know what frightens me the most about this report? You guys at Rabo Research have changed your baseline forecast for the Strait of Hormuz to remain closed until September, and you've raised your Q3 and Q4 oil price forecasts to $120 and $100 per barrel, respectively. Gee, that's grim. Who wrote this for you? Was it my friend Michael Every, the global strategist?
2: Hi, Jamie. And yes, you know, we have this global team that updates a lot of these forecasts and live right in this world, right? So we've got Mike Every, who's definitely one of the key ones here and who is one of the main people who's come up with sort of our current baseline view, which was updated. We sort of were hoping or had a view that the Strait might start to reach sort of normal opening levels in that late May, early June period, but having hit that, they've re-evaluated, and you know, the Rabo Research view now assumes that the Strait is likely to remain out of normal operation until around September. So that really pushes things out, and I think it's just important for us to have a view on what we think is going to happen. And we hear talks of these deals and, you know, this and that and back and forward, but actually at the end of the day, there's no real solution happening right now. There's still very few ships making it through, and this is where we sit, and that will push oil prices higher as we move through the year if this base case kind of unfolds as we see it.
1: Well, considerably higher, because last time I had a look, Brent crude was trading in the 90s, I think, so to get up to 120 in Q3 is a bit of a concern. Let's hope Michael Every, my favourite alarmist, Jen Corcoran, has that wrong. Because here's another one, and this is probably your guy in Sydney, Ben Picton, who does your foreign exchange and interest rate forecasting. You're forecasting a 25-point rate hike at the next meeting in July. That would be no surprise.
2: Yeah, no surprise for most people, I think, there, Jamie. And it was really interesting to hear, right, that we had that 3-3 split in terms of the decision on the day, and that was sort of vocalised out. And it really does suggest the direction of travel, even within some of the commentary that came out from the RBNZ after that. So I think that one's reasonably firm, I guess, in terms of a potential view. And unsurprising, unfortunately, just given what is going on globally. Even though we can't control it, we're trying to kind of control that future inflationary pressure a lot further down the road, I think, with this.
1: One more to look at on the debit side of the ledger before we get to the good news, which is the credit side of the ledger. Farm imports, no surprise here. We've talked about fuel prices, fertiliser, ditto. Farm imports across the board all have a fuel component in them. They will stay up. Okay, that's the bad news. The good news is when we look at the prospects for dairy, beef and sheep in your agribusiness or June Agribusiness Monthly, it's all pretty positive. I'll leave the dairy because it's not your absolute area of expertise. You are the red meat gal. Can I say that? Jen at Rabobank, you're the expert in the field there. How good's that looking?
2: It's looking good, isn't it, Jamie? And I do spend most of my day-to-day sort of on that animal protein red meat side for New Zealand. And it's wonderful to see. You know, I think we talked a couple of years here and we were like, you know, 6s, 7s and 8s probably were some of the frontline numbers that we were speaking. I think there might have even been a 5 at one point, Jamie. But, you know, if we're looking at, what are we looking at? 9s, 10s, 11s, 10s, 11s, 12s potentially into the spring and some in terms of some of these front farm gate price numbers. And this is really good to see, and it is just showing that there's some very strong fundamentals. Despite all the messy global situation, there's some really strong fundamentals when it comes to that supply and demand situation, and it's very much a supply story that's kind of keeping a floor in these prices, and the floor is pretty high, and we're actually starting to see that uptick now as we head into the beginning of winter. So more room to move, I think, upwards, and the fundamentals in terms of that protein demand globally for our wonderful product that doesn't have an ingredients list is at the top of menus at the moment, I think, for a lot of people.
1: Yeah, we had a guy called Simon Quilty. Do you know him? He was at the Beef and Lamb New Zealand conference in Christchurch, and he's been spouting $12, in excess of $12 for lamb, in excess of $10 for beef for the new season. I hope he's right on that one. Jen Corcoran, hey, thanks for some of your time. You can read more about it in the June Agribusiness Monthly Report on the Rabobank website. See you at Field Days.
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Jen Corcoran out of Rabobank rapping the best of the country. Each and every Saturday morning here on News Talk ZB, the show is brought to you by the wonderful team at Rabobank, who will be at their field days in their normal spot. And together we're growing a better New Zealand together. Remember, every dollar you invest with Rabobank, I kid you not, is invested back into farming, the primary sector and agriculture, and that is what is driving our nation's economy. 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What a great day we've got ahead of us, and I'm talking about the rugby here. The Crusaders hosting the Blues, 4:35, 1NZ Stadium, the brilliant new stadium in Christchurch. And I can't believe I'm saying this 2 days in a row. Go the Crusaders. I actually want the Crusaders to win that game. The Chiefs will tidy up the Reds in Hamilton tonight, but the biggest act in Hamilton in the next 7 days will not be the Chiefs. It'll be field days. We'll be there broadcasting on Wednesday, Thursday and Friday. Really looking forward to that big fundraising debate for the Rural Support Trust at the Claudelands Events Centre on Wednesday night. Shane Jones, Kieran McAnulty going head-to-head as the leads of the debating team. It'll be a great night. Till then, take care. I'm out of here. I'm going to leave you with Earth, Wind and Fire.

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0: It's 7 o'clock, I'm Kalia Strong. Russian President Vladimir Putin is rejecting an offer for in-person talks with his Ukrainian counterpart. Vladimir Zelensky published an open letter on his website calling for a ceasefire and a face-to-face meeting to put an end to the four-year war. Speaking at a St. Petersburg Economic Forum, Putin says he does not see any point in a meeting and peace talks should precede any ceasefire. His words are translated by CNN.
1: Ukrainian side's only objective is to halt the advance of our armed forces. That's it. We need agreements not for 6 months, not for 3 months, but for a long historical perspective.
0: The Prime Minister's across the ditch for the annual Australia-New Zealand Leaders Meeting with Anthony Albanese. They're expected to focus on enhancing economic and defence ties. Chris Luxon has been meeting with 2032 Brisbane Olympics Committee, exploring opportunities for New Zealand businesses. NZ Herald Deputy Political Editor Adam Pearce says he's also spent time visiting the Pacific Policing Initiative base.
2: That's where a lot of police officers from across the Pacific are being trained to deal with incidents like natural disasters and rioting. So he's been able to see what investment Australia and New Zealand has made, how much of a difference that's making.
0: The Prime Minister is rejecting suggestions China is flexing its muscle with two separate warnings to New Zealand in recent days. China's accusing the SIS and other Five Eyes spy agencies of smears and slanders after they claimed China was collecting sensitive information on social media. It's also accusing four backbench MPs of interfering in its internal affairs after they visited Taiwan. Chris Luxon says these are two separate disagreements over two separate issues.
3: We have sent to China where we have disagreements. We'll call that out publicly or privately, predictably and consistently.
0: A coroner has found changes to the Water Run fundraising event likely would not have prevented the death of Green MP Fa'anana Efeso-Collins. The 49-year-old suffered a heart attack in Auckland's Te Komititanga Square in February 2024, just a week after his parliamentary maiden speech. Coroner Janet Anderson has closed the inquiry. Emily Ansell reports.
4: Collins was attending an event promoting safe drinking water in the Pacific. Anderson says the event's organisation was adequate, but recommends future event organisers delegate one person to familiarise themselves with the closest defibrillator.
0: The General Practice Owners Association is cautiously welcoming funding reform for GPs. Under the proposed arrangements, around 60% of practices would receive increased funding through capitation reweighting and annual funding uplifts. But GenPro Chair Angus Chambers says around 2 in 5 practices could experience a drop in income under the changes.
5: Circumstances, adjusting capitation and adjusting rural effectively means taking off some practices and giving to others.
0: Hopes more people will choose to join the video game industry at Auckland's annual Indie Games Showcase today. Over 400 aspiring game designers and professionals will experience the next generation of interactive entertainment. Auckland Council's Head of Economic Growth and Local Development, John Lavery, says it's an exciting prospect for emerging talent.
6: It's a fast-growing industry which creates high-value jobs and exactly the type of jobs we need here in New Zealand.
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8: But here comes Arnaud Delis. Arnaud Delis, yesterday's winner, is going for this. Ben Oliver up alongside him. We've had a crash too. Oliver in the yellow jersey is going to take this. Second stage win of the week for him, his nation and his team.
7: Kiwi pro cyclist Ben Oliver has won the overall title in Belgium after a sensational Stage 5 win. Oliver takes home both the points jersey and the overall title for Modern Adventure Pro Cycling. New Zealand will compete against history to win a cricket test at Lord's for a second time. The visitors are 36-3 at stumps on the second day of the opening match, chasing 254 to win. Andrew Alderson reports.
9: Only four sides in the 149 test history of Lord's have chased more than 254 to win in the fourth innings. Still, the bowlers, this time led by New Zealand's 23rd honours board inductee, Nathan Smith, with 6-70 from 17 overs, have played their part to give the Black Caps a sniff. His nagging stump-to-stump accuracy supplemented the steepling bounce and relentless fury of Kyle Jameson and Will O'Rourke. Rain's forecast tomorrow, but the task already remains daunting on an erratic pitch.
7: Newstalk ZB's international cricket coverage with Master Stroke by Rosine, helping you master your decorating projects. Alexander Zverev is in the French Open final for the second time and will play Flavio Cabolli of Italy. Zverev beat youngster Jakub Mensik while

0: Caboli got a walkover from Matteo Arnoldi, who's pulled out due to illness. Craig Gabriel reports from Paris.
1: In the Open era, Alexander Zverev is the first German man to reach multiple singles finals at Roland Garros and the second German to do so, the other being Stefanie Graf. Zverev has beaten 20-year-old Jakob Mensik, who was playing in his first semi-final at the majors, 7-5, 6-2, 3-6, 6-3. This is Zverev's fourth career major final. He's previously lost finals at the Australian Open, Roland Garros and the US Open. And if he doesn't win this French Open, then he's never likely to win this championship.
0: Tennis coverage with Eye Institute. 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
3: And the Met Service weather forecast for Christchurch City today. Sporty Saturday, mostly cloudy with the odd morning and early morning shower. I'm sure that we are past that at the moment. We are looking for southwesterlies during the day. They'll develop this morning and die out by this evening. But only a high of 13 today. And in the city right now, we are sitting on 11. Overnight low tonight of 2, by the way. Sunday, fine southwesterlies turning northwesterly in the morning. And then for Sunday, we are looking for a high of 14 degrees, but we've got 11 in the city
2: Nothing
3: right now.
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0: would you do?
1: News Talk ZB, it is 7 minutes past seven. It's Saturday, the 6th of June, and it is so exciting to come into work early on a Saturday morning and have a look up at those cycling results over there in Europe, and to think that one of our very own has taken out a tour. Hot on the heels of Lawrence Pithy last week, the Christchurch cyclist, it's Ben Oliver's turn. We'll bring you that finish, as you heard in the news, just a little bit longer from the finish in that tour of Valloni. Gosh, how absolutely superb from him. Now, we will also be shining the spotlight on a young Ironman, Tom Newsome. Well, what a win last week in the Kona Half Ironman. It is truly incredible for the 18-year-old, and to think that his dad, John Newsome, won the same race back in 2017. So we'll have a look at that as well. Of course, it's massive. It's quarterfinal Super Rugby time. It's Crusaders Blues, and it is going to be 4:35 this afternoon. We're going to have a really big look at that. And after 8 o'clock, Nick Bewley and Wyatt Crockett, our most decorated Crusader, will join us to chew the fat. Now, Canterbury Rugby during the week, they showed us their new branding, which I thought was fantastic. They've got rid of the yellow and it's just red and black, and that's the way it should be. And we'll have Tony Smale in the studio with us after 8. Now, Monday week, our New Zealand women hockey players, our Black Sticks women, will be in action in Auckland at the Nations Cup. Now, they won the Nations Cup last year. We're going to have a chat with their coach, Phil Burrows, before 8 o'clock today. Colour ignite tonight. Let all the colours ignite tonight. But let's go back to the good news that we woke up to this morning. Birmingham silver medalist in mountain biking, Rangiora's 29-year-old multi-talented cyclist, Ben Oliver. He has stunned the cycling world and struck a double victory as the New Zealander picked up an emphatic Tour de Wallonie stage win, his second stage win during the week. It was for his Modern Adventure Pro Cycling team. Now here is the dramatic finish.
2: One who are going to battle out for this finish. Riley Sheehan, probably not the quickest of these finishers, but he's got to be in amongst them in order to not lose that race lead.
3: Heiduk's going, he's going on the left.
2: Yeah, Heiduk on the left. We've got Foldiger on the right. This is just like stage one, but here comes Arnaud Delis. Arnaud Delis, yesterday's winner, is going for this. Ben Oliver up alongside him. We've had a crash too. Oliver in the yellow jersey is going to take this. Second stage win of the week for him, his nation and his team. Big crash in the final corner there as well. Oh my goodness me. Ben Oliver, at the very last, has given me a win in the prediction stakes. Oh dear, a big crash that I don't think we've seen just coming into that final corner.
3: Is it Ben Oliver, maybe, as he came through? But fantastic sprint from Ben Oliver there.
4: Yeah.
3: And you were right, Jez, you picked him.
2: I just, I

0: thought with the pressure and the watching of the general classification amongst the other riders, Ben Oliver just now a little bit out of it, I thought he'd be a good pick. Here's the aftermath of that crash. Not good. In fact, one of the Net Company riders is down. I'm not entirely sure that isn't Kim Heider, because they all just disappeared.
1: Absolutely massive. It's massive for Modern Adventure Pro Cycling. It's the first time that they have been in their second-tier UCI Pro Team status. So how cool is that? And so to think that two Christchurch cyclists, so Ben Oliver takes out that Tour du Valloni. Lawrence Pithy finishes seventh himself, and for his Red Bull Hansgrohe team. Well, when would you get that? When would you get two Christchurch cyclists doing so well? It is phenomenal. After the break, we are going to have a look and hear from Finlay Bruce, who was the Loosehead prop. He will run out for the Crusaders, a rare start for him. And our sports guy, Nick Bewley, caught up with him, and we'll bring that to you after the break.
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14: 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And I know that.
1: News Talk ZB, it is 14 minutes past 7. Well, as we know, the big quarterfinal Super Rugby match this afternoon, Crusaders Blue, 4:35, sell out again at One New Zealand Stadium at Te Kaha. And when you think about the Crusaders and who they're starting with, spare a thought for prop Finlay Bruce. He debuted back for the Crusaders in 2022, but has had very limited opportunities to pull the shirt on due to the strength of the front row options for the Crusaders and due to his own injuries. But our match commentator Nick Bewley caught up with the starting 26-year-old Loosehead prop and asked him, this is big time stuff.
15: Yeah, I've spent a couple of years sort of banged up on the sidelines, so yeah, it's my first crack. Yeah, I'm really excited. Obviously done lots of work around the body and getting everything rugby ready. And you sort of just have to have that next man up mentality, you know. So yeah, stayed ready and away we go.
16: I understand.

0: So when you were off on the sideline with your shoulders, you'd still very involved, you know, strategy around scrum, line out, etc. Did feeling very involved in those campaigns where you couldn't play, like, how important was that to you to give back in some capacity?
1: Oh, yeah, it was massive. Obviously, the learning that you get as well. I mean, obviously couldn't be out in the grass scrumming and feeling it, but, you know, still had the opportunity and then talked to DP and, yeah, just looking through film each week, presenting to the group and, yeah, just trying to stay involved that way. And at the end of the day, it worked out real well and I learnt lots.
0: Did you love that side of it too, going, like, perhaps deeper than you would while you're playing?
1: Yeah, absolutely. Well, I needed to do something, mate. I was doing rehab half my day, so the other half I needed to, do something interesting.
0: And as we mentioned before I started, Westlake Boys, or ex-Westlake Boys, can you talk us through the young Finlay? Was he a Blues fan?
1: We just sort of... I didn't really think that rugby was going to be my thing. I, proceeded through first 15 and, you know, had a good time, made some great mates. And then, just the opportunity came up to shift down. So, sort of made the move and didn't look back.
0: What's been the focus this week? Obviously, Fletch is a huge loss, as we know. As a front row group or a tight five, like, what have you spoken about in terms of what you need to get right? And do you, as yourself and Gio moving tight, do you guys see it as a responsibility to uphold the standards that they've, you know, guys like Tamaiti and Fletch have had for a while now?
1: I think you just hit the nail on the head, mate. There's we obviously try and hold each other to real high standards, and that's just been it, maintaining those standards throughout the week. There's obviously the shift there with Gio, and that's exciting. So getting plenty of reps, plenty of learnings, and, just preparing as best we can.
2: We wish him well, as we do all the Crusaders. Tough game though, quarter final. Ooh, a lot of nerves around quarter finals. Well, I wonder how many nerves Thomas Newsome had lining up, the 18-year-old Canterbury triathlete, lining up at Kona in the half Ironman last weekend, 70.3 race. He won it against men much bigger than him, faster, more powerful, in a time of 4 hours, 11 minutes and 52 seconds. And I caught up with him after he had flown back into Christchurch, I think a couple of days after that win. It is fantastic news. Congratulations, Tom Newsome. Winner over in Kona, one of the more difficult areas to race in, at the Kona Half Ironman. And phenomenal performance by an 18-year-old.
3: Yeah, no, it's absolutely crazy. Like, they're racing over there on the same course as the pros, obviously. Yeah, half of the, we did the same bike as the pros do for the World Championships. And, you know, I've grown up watching that race and, yeah, watching the pros race on the same course that I did. And the fact I could take the win at 18 as well was just crazy. Like, I don't know if there's any 18-year-olds that have ever won a half Ironman. So, yeah, it's incredible.
2: We can't not talk about your dad, John Newsome, and everything that he does, the amazing work he does for Canterbury Triathlon, hosting all those races. He just works and is so passionate. We've seen it week in and week out. I mean, how proud he must be of you.
3: Yeah, I think he was stoked, yeah. Like, I think coming into the race, we weren't quite sure where my form was at. I've had a bit of a injury, so he's really helped me through that. And obviously he won this race in 2017 as well, so it's pretty special to win the same race as him. He's helped me so much with developing as an athlete. Obviously, same with those results in Asia on the weekend. Like, a lot of those people have come up through the rankings in Canterbury, and yeah, a lot of us couldn't have done it without him. So huge thanks to him.
2: But that race that he won back in 2017 was quite a bit slower than the one that you won in the weekend. How old was he when he won 2017?
3: He must have been 41, yeah. Yeah, it's changed. That field over there has changed so much in the last few years. They've just made Kona 70.3. It was the first time this year that you could qualify for the Ironman World Championship. So it's the only half Ironman in the world where you can qualify for the Ironman World Champs. So, yeah, the field this year, you got a lot of the big guns. Like, the guy that came second, he's a really respectable age grouper. He's gone sub 9 hours.

0: fast. And yeah, I think I ran a 1 hour 17 minutes on that run course, which was just crazy.
1: And of the three disciplines, what's your favoured one?
0: Oh, definitely the run, yeah. Like, growing up, I wasn't the best runner, but, you know, I've just worked really hard at it, and now it's, by far my strongest. And
1: was it Sea to Sky out at Scarborough?
0: Yeah, so I raced the Sea to Sky for the first time this year, and I managed to get the win, which is, pretty cool, considering I've been watching it. I think it's been a race for about 5, maybe 6 years, and each year, I've been volunteering quite a bit because in the junior, well, in the secondary school, in secondary school, you've got nationals like the week after that race. So quite a few of the secondary school students don't race and volunteer. So I've been always up at the top transition watching everyone come through and, got the win there as well this year.
1: You talked about not being such a great runner. How have you improved? You said you've worked hard, but how have you done it?
0: Yeah, well, it actually comes back to family again. Like, back at St. Martin's Primary School, we'd have the Huff and Puff in year 3 and 4, and I was kind of mid of the pack there. And then you get onto cross country in the later years, like year 5 and 6, and I'd qualify for zones, but still, never could crack and get into Canterbury Championship races. But then year 7, 8, I got into Canterbury Champs for the first time and got 176th there, and then COVID happened. And Dad decided he was going to do this thing where he would run every day for a month. So I kind of joined in with him. I ran I did 2 days on, 1 day off, and that completely changed. I went from being 176th in Canterbury to I think I got second that year.
1: Were you an asthmatic as a child?
0: Yeah, I'm still an asthmatic. It's mild asthma, but for all exercise, I'm kind of taking my inhaler, which is a bit annoying, but...
1: Well, that's even more phenomenal, isn't it?
0: Yeah.
1: Where do you go to from here now? I mean, how's the body feeling a few days after that win?
0: Yeah, it was pretty hard flying back from Hawaii the day after the race. I think we had 3 flights and a 9-hour one from Honolulu to Auckland, and that one was, you were cramping up the whole time, and it was pretty painful. But now I've got 2 weeks rest, so I've got uni exams coming up, so that's my priority at the moment, and then hopefully race a few half marathons over the winter, go down and race in Queenstown and hopefully earn a bit of prize money down there.
1: Oh, fantastic. So what are you studying at uni?
0: I'm doing a Bachelor of Environmental Science with honours, so it's a 4-year degree. Hopefully get a bit of work in the outdoors. That's the plan.
1: We did mention a little earlier on some of the triathlon results that had come through in the weekend, which just so wonderful. And I guess if we're looking from a Canterbury point of view, Bria Roderick has come through and been superb in what she's done.
0: Yeah, well, I just swim with Bria and ride a bit with her. So, it's super awesome to see her get that result. And she works really, really hard. And to see her come through now is awesome, especially considering she's from Canterbury and come out of our junior program. And then Caleb, I've raced against him all through secondary school, and to see him doing well, it makes me really happy, and it's awesome to see for New Zealand as well. And then Dylan, obviously, he hasn't been racing for a bit, so it's good to see he's on good form. Also good to see, ahead of the Olympics in a year and a bit, so he's obviously probably going to get hopefully selected for that. And
1: what's your ultimate athletic aim?
0: Racing Kona at the Ironman World Championships always been the dream. Like, Dad's been over there so many times and just left me here in the cold New Zealand winter. Mum's gone over quite a bit as well, so I've always not been the biggest fan of winter, so just watching it on TV at the grandparents' house and stuff, and it's always kind of made me dream of it. And it's just such a cool place, it's basically the home of triathlon, and everyone's always talking about it. So if I could race there one day as an elite, that would be, that's the dream.
2: Well, we are in good hands when we've got people like Thomas Newsome, and he does call himself Thomas. I know a lot of people call him Tom, but that's how he answered the phone, was Thomas. And my goodness me, 4 hours, 11 minutes, 52 seconds for a half Ironman race and beating senior men. And it is truly amazing what he has done. And the fact that he's worked so hard at the running, I think that's a great example. I know how many young people through their schools do the cross country, then go out to the zones, and they all want to do really well at the zones. And here he is saying he came 176th and he wanted to improve his running, and he's done it. And he's 18 and he's at university. Amazing, amazing young man. 25 minutes past 7. What an inspiration.
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10: News Talk ZB, it is 28 minutes past seven. Still buzzing about that Ben Oliver win over at the Tour du Vallonie in Belgium. And we're looking at pro cycling stats, which is where we're getting a lot of our information. We have got a call in to Ben as well. We know that his team will be very keen to celebrate the fact that not only did he win the second stage, but he took the whole tour as well for his team. Other classification results have been undulating, to say the least. So at one stage, Lawrence Pithy, also, as we know from Christchurch, was finished fifth in overall general classification. Then he went down to seventh. Now it's got him sitting at fourth. So we will keep our eye on that as well. But whatever it is, it's just phenomenal that there's two Christchurch cyclists finishing something way over in Europe, and not only winning, but two of them in there. Just brilliant. Now, let's have a look at this. Well, let's have a look at the sporting weekend. We know what we've got. We have got the Tactics up against the Mystics. It's a top-of-the-table clash. It does, well, we're talking about clashes with the Super Rugby quarter-final between the Crusaders and the Blues. But let's go to Kate Agnew, who is General Manager of Mainland Tactics. Kate, good morning again.
11: Kia ora, how are you?
10: Oh, really good. I'm hearing that the ticket sales for the netball have not suffered because of the rugby.
11: That is true. And we have got a full house, absolutely packed to the gunnels, lining up at Wilcock Arena this afternoon.
10: That is what should happen, right? In the top of the table clash?
11: Well, exactly. This game has actually been selling well throughout the season, but it really took off more recently. And then when the rugby was announced, I thought that we might have ended up with a bit of a lull, but that did not prove to be the case at all.
10: What's the total?
11: We're over 5,000, we're expecting, in Wolfbrook, which will actually push us up to probably one of our record crowds.
10: Well, how fantastic is that? I mean, you have had very good crowds throughout the season, haven't you?
11: It started out a little bit slower than we would have liked, but it's built up gradually as the season's progressed. I think once netball gets rolling in May, things really pick up for netball, which is fabulous. But I think what it signals more than anything is the revival of Christchurch, because you know, there's going to be 30-odd thousand people in the city going to sport on Saturday.
10: Yeah, fantastic. And the Donna Wilkins and the winning effect as well?
11: Well, it always helps, I think. But what we would like to think is that people have real pride and desire to support the team, and we certainly appreciate all of that support and want to put a great show out on court.
10: Well, I'm sure you will, and I'm sure it will be fantastic. As you say, it's going to be a mint afternoon of sport in Christchurch, and you are part of it. And, well, congratulations to the part that you play, Kate, because I know that you leave no stone unturned to ensure that you get everything.
11: Thank you so much. We're really, really looking forward to it. And we know that the supporters will lift the roof off, which is even better.
10: And look, I know that our NZME partnership team love working with Emma, and they are very excited to be on site tomorrow with our HITS team.
11: Yeah, and we love them too. So,
10: hey, go really well. I know you'll enjoy it.
11: Thank you. Thanks, Leslie.
10: Just before I let you go, what are you wearing tomorrow?
11: Oh, not sure yet. Haven't fully decided what I'm going to bring out.
10: Well, you have to be there to see what Kate Agnew's wearing.
11: That's for sure. That's for sure. It'll definitely have some red. It'll be red.
10: I don't doubt that for one minute.
11: Thank you.
10: Well, that's really cool news, isn't it, to think that they have got a big sellout at Wolfbrook. Of course, that matches this afternoon at 4 o'clock. And look, you could try the window at Wolfbrook if you want to buy the one ticket or two, but really good news to think that that is sold out, as well as One New Zealand Stadium at Te Kaha.
12: Just proves, doesn't it, that that Canary sport is alive and well.
10: Yeah.
12: It does. Now, just a little bit about Kate. You referenced her dress code.
10: Yeah, well, she does manage to pick up some rather interesting capes. Generally, she's got this plastic red coat that she wears. It's almost ground length.
12: Oh.
10: And it looks pretty impressive. Her stomping around Wolfbrook Arena or Parakeori, wherever they're playing, and just organising everything. So, yes, and that's just one of the many ensembles that she's got.
12: Wow. So,
10: but she does wear clothes. It's not like she doesn't wear them.
12: Perhaps that could be a bit of a marketing tool there for the tactics, try and outdress Kate.
10: Yeah, well, it could be. Anyway, it's always fun seeing what she's wearing.
12: Cool.
10: Well, you've got some sporty headlines.
12: Yeah, I have, Leslie. We've talked about it a bit this morning already, but Kiwi cyclist Ben Oliver has won the overall title at the Tour Valenie in Belgium after a sensational Stage 5 win. Lawrence Pithy, another Cantabrian, looks like he's finished fourth in that event as well. So that's a tremendous effort. We've got a call in to Ben. Yep. We'll see how we go there. Super Rugby, the Hurricanes have booked a home rugby semi-final in spectacular fashion, putting 9 tries past the Brumbies, 66-12.
10: It's only one team in it.
12: Oh.
10: It was just phenomenal, wasn't it, from the Hurricanes?
12: The Brumbies were terrible.
10: Nani Punavai,
12: yeah.
10: Trick.
12: Good old Nani.
10: Yeah.
12: Good boy.
10: Yeah.
12: So the Hurricanes await their final four opponent, a match they'll host next Saturday. Of course, the Crusaders Blues this afternoon here, 4:35 kickoff. Your thoughts?
10: Yeah. Oh, well, look, I just think quarterfinals tricky because out of all of them, you just don't go anywhere if you don't win it.
12: That's it.
10: You know, that's it. Make or break.
12: Mind you, though, both these teams tonight, or this afternoon, should the Chiefs win the latter game today, the lucky loser of this 4:35 game will get another crack next week. NRL action from last night. Melbourne Storm have beaten the Newcastle Knights 32-30, and the Roosters, they have beaten the Canberra Raiders 26-0. Thursday night, Manly 28, the Rabbitohs 14. And some golf news from around the world. Lydia Ko tied for 101st at plus 5. She's missed the cut at the US Women's Open. And Ryan Fox is tied for 36 at plus 3 in his latest event in the US.
10: Very good. Thank you very much.
12: No worries.
10: We will be back in a flash, and we're talking hockey with the Black Sticks women's coach, head coach Phil Burrows, next.
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14: 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Between 6 and 7 p.m. on June the 14th, we're testing the emergency mobile alert. Therefore, we advise against partaking in hide and seek.

0: and other hiding-centric activities. For more, here's Barry Kane from Hidden Arts New Zealand. Barry, where did Barry go? Anyway, on June the 14th, between 6 and 7 p.m., listen out for the emergency mobile alert. Oh, Barry, you were behind that curtain. Very devious.
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4: Prime Minister Christopher Luxon, Andrew Bailey, was it a sackable offence?
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8: Well, Nations Cup for our Black Sticks women and our men, actually, but our women are in Auckland, New Zealand. They did win the Nations Cup. It was 24-25. They have got the hosting rights up in Auckland, and it's going to be Monday week that they start their tournament. The coach is the amazing Phil Burrows with his over 300 Black Sticks caps to his name. I think 151 goals as well. But welcome back onto the airwaves, Phil. You've been in this job, what, 3 years now, 4 years?
9: Yeah, it's nearly up, actually. My contract's nearly out. It's 4 years complete. It's gone pretty quick. Yeah, there's been some ups and downs, but it's been a nice little journey to get to this point.
8: So if we look at just 2026, how many test matches have you played so far this year?
9: Not many, so under 10. We probably only hit 15 by the end of the year. So it's not a lot, but we're trying to find ways that we can get some more high-level hockey into our players around the country, which is really important coming to tournaments like this, so we're nice and ready to go.
8: Well, look, having looked at your team for the Nations Cup 2026, you must have some headaches now picking your teams, your groups. How far away is this group to the ultimate team that you would pick if you were when you're going to the World Cup?
9: Oh, it's pretty close. Yeah, we're getting close to the World Cup now, so you can probably appreciate that we're starting to hone in on those athletes, and then just it's probably more about now how the on-field team's going to look throughout the World Cup. So very exciting group, heaps of talent in there, but at the same time, I think people probably don't understand how young and inexperienced my group is and how well they are doing, having won the Nations Cup last year and then also the Oceania Cup to put us straight through to the World Cup. So pretty impressive from a young and experienced group.
8: I know just with one injury, Britt Wong, hamstring, so she's not playing, but in comes another Canterbury, Jessie Anderson.
9: Yeah, unfortunately for Britt, these things happen. We're playing a high-level sport, and the timeline was just it was just too close. Jessie Anderson comes in, again, brings us a great skill set. Highly attacking, fit fast, so hoping she can have some real impact on the game.
8: Given that you have got the World Cup later in the year, what are you looking for from the Nations Cup?
9: We just want to start to refine how we're going to do things. We want to obviously still experiment with a little things, maybe some rotations, maybe bits and pieces on the ground, but we want to get to a point at the end of the tournament where we're really comfortable how we're going about things, both on and off the ground, so that when we do get to the World Cup, we're ready for any scenario that comes at us, because international hockey and sport can change pretty quick. So as long as you're ready for things that are coming at you, that's the best you can do.
8: Oh, absolutely right. Now, look, of course, we are interested in the Canterbury players. So Mezzie Surridge, Tessa Reid, we are certainly claiming Josie Murray, even though she has formed her hockey mostly over in the Netherlands. Millie Calder's in there, and Jessie Anderson, as mentioned. So a good contingent from the red and blue.

0: Yeah, there's a lot of Cantabs coming in, so I'm hoping they can give us some heaps of impact on the game. We talk about that a lot. There's certainly some players, you know, Josie, you just mentioned before, highly impactful, you know, Mezzi as well, like, you know, highly impactful in the game. So we're hoping all of them can give us that attacking threat when we start this tournament. And from game one, we don't want to start in game three, game one, minute one.
1: The draw that you've got, and given that you've already talked about rotation and looking for players, looking for particular parts of the game that will give you an edge, who is the opposition that will give you the most toughest examination?
0: On our side of the draw, we get Korea first up, then we hit Chile, and then we get France. We don't know a lot about the Korean team because they've had a few issues going on with their management staff and their team of late. So they've made a few changes. So it's not a team that we've played a lot, new players. We know quite a bit about Chile. Chile are highly experienced. I think they have 4 or 5 over 200 games and maybe 5 or 6 over 100. So they're probably one of the most experienced teams, and they've just knocked off Australia a couple of times. So they'll be a real challenging one in game two. And then we end with France, who are ranked fairly lowly. I would expect us to win that game quite comfortably, but international hockey doesn't always work like that. You still have to put the ball in the back of the net. On the other side of the draw, India, they're of course ranked the highest, so they're the favourites to win the tournament. And then USA, also on the other side of the draw, who we've had quite a bit of problems with of late, so they're another challenging opponent. So yeah, the Nations Cup it's going to be a great experience. There's added pressure for my group because we're in our home on home soil. I'm probably expected to do well, and there's all those added pressures of outside noise and bits and pieces you don't really get when you're away.
1: Yeah, it's interesting you mentioned USA, because I think down in the Four Nations, down in Dunedin in January, they beat you, didn't they, in the final?
0: Yeah, they did. Yeah, they did. And they've beaten us a few times of late, and fair play to them. They're actually tracking really well. But at the same time, we want to make sure that we're in a position to beat them on the biggest stage, which is the Nations Cup, if we get to face them, because they are on the other side of the draw, or the World Cup, because I think we do cross with their pool as well.
1: It is on the FIH calendar. It is really important, the Nations Cup, and it's so good that it's in New Zealand.
0: It's fantastic. We don't get to do it a lot, have big tournaments such as this, and the ground's just down the road from me, so it's starting to take shape. It's going to look really good.
1: Thank you so much, and all the very best. We really want your team to do really well, but I guess there's a bigger tournament in play in 2026 for you.
0: Yeah, for sure. We'd love to do well here and win the tournament, but again, the focus is on doing really well at the World Cup later in the year.
2: Phil Burrows, the Black Sticks women's head coach, and yeah, it's a very talented team. There's some people who have missed out, and we're going to be treated to some great hockey starting Monday week up in Auckland. It is 17 away from 8 o'clock. You're on the All Sport Breakfast. Leslie Murdoch, Craig Kerr with you.
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3: News Talk ZB, it's 15 away from 8 o'clock and program note after 8 we will chat. Quarterfinals, Super Rugby, Crusaders Blues, match commentator Nick Bewley to join us, most capped Crusader Wyatt Crockett and Canterbury Rugby CEO Tony Smale in studio for their refresh, their rebranding that they went through during the week. That was fascinating being at that event. Anyway, as you've heard already, if you've been listening, we chatted with Kate Agnew, who was the general manager of Mainland Tactics. They've got a very big top of the table clash against the Mystics this afternoon. As mentioned, they've got a sellout there as well. But they're playing the Mystics, who haven't lost since round 4, and that was the win over the Tactics. Donna Wilkins gave us great intel at training on Thursday, and here it is. In terms of momentum, and everybody talks about momentum in sport, so the loss last week, does it interrupt that momentum?
4: Probably a little bit, but more not because we lost, but kind of how we played, I think. And we were also away from home, so it's not too big a deal, as long as we take the learnings from it. Like, that was our second game on the road. We'd beaten Stars. It gave us a really good spot. You know, we could have come off that and had two losses, and we didn't. So, you know, you just got to balance it out, and as long as we come back firing this weekend, I'll be a happy coach.
3: And is that what it is? Because when you look at the stats of those top three teams, I mean, you've got the best defensive record. I think the Mystics have scored more goals, not much in it. But what is the difference in the end to securing hosting rights over any of those others with those stats in mind?
4: Well, I do think a lot of it is defence, and it's rebounds at both ends, taking your opportunity. It's the plays that you can control. I call them the effort plays. That was missing in our performance last weekend, whereas that's been a big focus this weekend. It's who wants it more, who's going to chase the loose balls. And, you know, our through court D shows in the stats that we're pretty formidable when we get on D after we have a moment of lapse, that we turn over possession or whatever. Like, get on D and let's get the ball back, and that's our mantra going in this weekend.
3: And everyone's fit? Well, I mean, obviously you've talked about Erikana, but everyone else is available?
4: Yeah, pretty good, and it's been nice to have everyone training this week. I think Laura took a wee bit of a break at the end of training there, just tweaked an ankle, but, you know, that's nothing, and, you know, they're playing and training with intent, and so things like that happen all the time. There's always niggles, but, no, good to have Ty and Josie back on full minutes as well.
3: I remember this time last year, we were talking about you as a coach and all the extra things that were happening behind the scenes. Are you finding it easier this year?
4: I'm guessing there's, I guess, a lot of things still going on behind the scenes. I don't know. You know, we're about to hit round 9, and still next year is a wee bit of the unknown for us. But, you know, it's no different to last year. So it's just about focusing on what we can do and what we can control. And that's the results and our games coming up.
3: And one of the areas that Donna Wilkins is really passionate about is defending the home court.
4: Look, it's really important, and we're lucky it actually hasn't hurt us. Yes, if we had got the 3 points, we'd be sitting on the top of the table by ourselves now, but then maybe those other results might not have panned out like they did either. So you just don't know, but we're still up there. We're still on the same points as the Mystics, and, you know, if we can come in this game, play against them in our home court with a huge crowd by the sounds of things and get those 3 points, we're back to the top. So, you know, we've still got our opportunity. Look, everyone talks about there's so many learnings that you take from a loss, and we definitely did do that after we lost to the Mystics the first time round. And, you know, I guess too, we've got more bodies at training this week. Last week we had a lot of people sitting out. Gina wasn't here, so it's nice to have everyone here this week. So it's been a solid week of training. Last year, like, that was part of my campaign plan, was winning at home. You know, on the road it's tough. These last 5 games for us this year has been tough because we've only got 2 at home. So the first block of the 5 games was really important for us, and we've continued that tradition from last year into this year. And, you know, we're unbeaten at home, and this is going to be massive for us. So just the crowd that we get in, and, like, Cantabs are pretty knowledgeable when it comes to netball, and it sounds like, you know, there could be up to 4,500 people that are in there, which is massive because the Crusaders play at the same time. So it shows the support that we've got in Christchurch, and hopefully we put on a great show out there for them.
3: I'm sure they will. That was Donna Wilkins, and that match set to go at 4 o'clock at Wolfbrook. It's 10 away from 8.
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9: Newstalk ZB, 8 away from 8 o'clock. And Tim Mills, Chief Executive of the Canterbury Jockey Club. Good morning.
10: Morning, Leslie.
9: Arise, Sir David Ellis.
10: Yes, that was probably the big news of the week at the King's Birthday Honours. David Ellis, the maestro of Tiakau Racing, long been a massive buyer of horses, syndicator of horses. He's put together that wonderful training success story at Tiakau. He's invested a lot of time in young people, getting them through the grades, making them trainers, stable staff, stock agents, bloodstock agents, and a lot of other philanthropy as well. Didn't pronounce that right, did I, on a Friday morning? But no, now Sir David and Lady Karen Ellis.
9: Fantastic. And what was a couple of other highlights before we get into this weekend's racing?
10: Well, one that I did miss last week was the win of Catwalk Queen in a maiden race at Tauranga last Friday. Now, that in itself doesn't mean an awful lot, except winning on debut, this filly, all prize money goes to spinal cord injury research. A lot of people have got together to use this horse as a fundraiser. Catriona Williams, who's Dame Catriona Williams, who's well-known horsewoman who was injured 20 years ago and is in a wheelchair and has put her energies, along with her husband Sam from Little Avondale Stud, into research for spinal injury. And let's hope Catwalk Queen goes on to have a massively successful career on the racetrack, because, as I say, all money won will be going to research for that debilitating injury.
9: Yes, it's just been brilliant watching how she has bounced back really from that. What about when you're looking at this weekend's racing, the Manawatu Racing Club?
10: Yeah, well, look, it was great to see Manawatu back at Awapuni last Sunday, albeit on the poly track there. It was Ashes Bahongana Gold Cup. They went the way of Sam's Turn. They were supposed to be running Manawatu Steeplechase and Hurdles today at Trentham. Anyone watching the rugby last night in Wellington, if you could picture that rain falling up the Hutt Valley, it certainly did. So they have been postponed until Wednesday. Now we also race on the poly track on Wednesday, so it's going to be great and a very interesting Wednesday race meeting. 75 mils of rain in the last 36 hours, the surface water. So unfortunately, the Manawatu meeting at Trentham has been postponed. So only the one New Zealand race meeting today at Ellerslie, and by it's a winter standard program, so no group or listed race on the meeting.
9: And Eagle Farm across the ditch.
10: That's where all eyes will be this afternoon. I'll have my cell phone with me at the rugby to be to watch the early features. It is it's Queensland Oaks Day. Very good to see Solid Gold backing up from a very good fifth in the Derby last Saturday. Not the sort of thing that Roger James normally does, backing a horse up so quickly, so she must be in very good nick. Single Red also running for New Zealand, trained by Andrew Forsman. The favourite there is number one,

0: over, but Solid Gold will have a big chance, and at 10 each way will be my lucky punter bet. Also, Platinum Pantheon, Lisa Latta, her three-year-old is backing up after a sixth last week in the Queensland Day Stakes over the sprinting distance of 1,200 metres. And tomorrow at Spa Lap Raceway, we've got the Waimate Racing Club meeting. That's our South Island grass track meeting this week in Superfields for their industry day. I think there's 10 races there. A couple were split. So very interesting. Interesting to see the TAB has actually paid out on champion jockey with 8 weeks to go, Craig Grills with 128. They're saying he can't be beaten, so they've paid out 2 months short of the end of the season.
1: Wow, they are confident in that, aren't they? Now, are you confident? Well, you have got a $20 TAB bet. You've told us where the money's going, but what's the question?
0: The question is, what shape is the famed Trentham Steeplechase course?
1: And just remind us where that money's going again.
0: It's going Solid Gold at Eagle Farm. It's the Queensland Oaks. What race was that? Sorry, just race 8 at 5.52. Number 10, Solid Gold, 10 each way.
1: Excellent. You're sounding a bit rusty, Tim, this morning. You've been out again.
0: I have been out again. We've got a couple of really terrific young people that work at the Jockey Club. They both come from the Wairarapa, these young men, so they came to watch the Hurricanes with me. Then they thought they might try and teach an old dog how to drink a beer or two. I suspect I won, but I suspect they'll feel fitter than me this morning.
1: Oh, you're a sport for coming to the phone so early anyway for us, and we really appreciate it. But we've got to fly. Have a great day, and go the Crusaders.
0: Yep, no, we'll be logged in. We're heading into town about midday, I think. That'll be a great afternoon.
1: Great stuff. Tim Mills from the...
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10: It's 8 o'clock, I'm Kalia Strong. The Prime Minister's eyeing up opportunities for Kiwi businesses as he meets with his counterpart across the Tasman. Chris Luxon is in Queensland for the annual Australia-New Zealand Leaders Meeting with Anthony Albanese. They're expected to focus on enhancing economic and defence ties. Luxon says he wants New Zealand companies to be involved in the 2032 Brisbane Olympics.
11: We want to be involved in having New Zealand companies get access to be able to participate in some of our and partner and build out some of the infrastructure piece.
10: Russian President Vladimir Putin says a letter from his Ukrainian counterpart was rude. Volodymyr Zelensky released an open letter calling for a ceasefire and a face-to-face meeting to put an end to the four-year war. Putin says the letter didn't strike him as sincere and he doesn't see a point in talks. Speaking at a St. Petersburg Economic Forum, he suggests a meeting at this stage would be premature. His words are translated by CNN.
12: Let the specialists work and develop some solutions. After that, we can meet, be present at the signing of some documents, or even sign something. But first, we need to find a solution.
10: A man and woman are in hospital after reports of a stabbing in central Auckland overnight. Police say emergency services were called to an apartment on Grays Avenue at about 10:30, where two people had reportedly received stab wounds. The victims have moderate to serious injuries. Inspector Kai Shao says a 34-year-old was arrested at the scene without incident. Fears a budget tax change will discourage giving and weaken charities' ability to deliver vital services. A new $100,000 cap's being set on donations eligible for a tax credit. The Child Cancer and Breast Cancer Foundations say this could limit funding for support, advocacy and education. The Breast Cancer Foundation's Arlene Rayner says the charity environment is already facing challenges.
13: They're seeing demand increase for services, but the economic impact is impacting people's ability to donate. So any further limits on donations will have a monumental impact.
10: Hope's research into how meth use is affecting the brain could help recovering addicts. An Auckland University study reveals shrinkage across multiple areas of the brain the longer people used the drug, affecting key functions like decision making. Meth users also had more thickening of their heart walls compared to non-users. The paper's lead author, Ben Bristow, says they have a few main goals out of this research.
14: One is just how can we better support people as they get off methamphetamine, and both look at just does the brain and heart recover.
10: A section of State Highway 2 in Napier is closed south of West Shore following a crash overnight. The road is closed in both directions between Miani Key and Prebinson Drive. NZTA is asking motorists to avoid the area. The old adage of not shopping while hungry has been confirmed in Otago University-led research. A study of 60 people has found imagining food is easier, faster and more vivid when people are hungry compared to when they're full. Associate Professor Mei Peng says she was surprised that people tend to imagine the texture of food, not just its flavour. She says it has everyday relevance for understanding diet decisions.
15: We think it's the reason they're feeding for our cravings and making us want to have the food more badly.
16: To News Talk ZB Sport. Nathan Smith has become New Zealand's 23rd Marylebone Cricket Club Honours Board inductee on the second day of the opening test against England. Andrew Alderson reports from Lords.
17: Smith's nagging stump-to-stump accuracy secured figures of 6 for 70 from 17 overs to help dismiss the hosts for 226. His efforts were supplemented by the ruthless scrutiny of Kyle Jameson and Will O'Rourke. The Black Caps are 36 for 3 at stumps. Only four sides in the previous 149 test history at the ground have chased more than the 254-run target to win in the fourth innings. Rain's forecast for the third day, but the task already remains daunting on an erratic pitch.
16: Christchurch-born Ben Oliver of Modern Adventure Pro Cycling has won the Tour de Valloni in Belgium after a stunning Stage 5 win. The Kiwi was one of only five riders to contest the finish after a massive crash on the final bend with 150 metres to go, which took out multiple riders. Oliver takes home both the points jersey and the overall win in general classification. In golf, Ryan Fox is tied for 36th in the PGA Tour Memorial Tournament in Dublin, Ohio. He's sitting 3 over after 2 rounds. And the Hurricanes have booked a home Super Rugby semi-final in spectacular fashion, putting 9 tries past the Brumbies in a 66-12 beatdown in Wellington. Coach Clark Laidlaw has been asked what the main difference was with their attacking distribution.
18: With a strong 23 players out there, you know, most of our top crew is fit and healthy and available, which is helpful. You know, we were sharp on transition, never allowed them time to get back and set their D-line, which allowed us to stay on top.
16: The Hurricanes await their final 4 opponent, a match they'll host next Saturday. Super Rugby coverage with NZ Safety Blackwoods, taking care of business. I'm Joey Dwyer, that's News Talk ZB News and Sport with Sanderson Vitamins, a 100% New Zealand-owned family business. It's 8:05.
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1: And the Met Service weather forecast for sporty Saturday. Mostly cloudy, the odd morning or early afternoon shower. Watch out for that. Those southerlies will develop during the morning, but they will die out this evening. We're looking for a high of 13. We are still sitting on 11 and predicted overnight low of 2. Tomorrow, Sunday, fine. Southerlies, they'll turn northwest in the morning, but not much better in the temperature. 14 for tomorrow. But for sporty Saturday, we are looking for 13 degrees and in the middle of Christchurch City, getting ready for a big sporty day, we have got 11 degrees.
0: Nothing but sport. Canterbury's All Sport Breakfast with Leslie Murdoch and Mitre 10 Mega. 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

0: News Talk ZB. It is 6 minutes past eight. It is the 6th of June. It is a massive sporting weekend, and particularly today we have got three big Auckland-Canterbury clashes in Super Rugby. We have got the Crusaders playing the Blues. We have got the Tactics Netballers up against top of the table Mystics. And at the Alpine Ice Arena, we have got our Red Devils up against the West Auckland Admirals. So it's all on, North versus South. Don't we love it? We're going to chat with match commentator for tonight's Super Rugby quarterfinal, Nick Bewley, and our most capped Crusader and Canterbury rugby player, Wyatt Crockett, in just a moment. But in the studio, we have got the CEO of Canterbury Rugby, who during the week had a brand new rebranding of their crest, of telling, I guess, all those connected with rugby in our area where they are taking the game, because it is changing rapidly, as we know, and Tony's in the studio and he joins us. Tony, good morning.
1: Morning, Leslie. Thanks for inviting me.
0: Great to have you coming in so early, given that it's club day for, I think it's junior club day for Christchurch Rugby. I know there's a big game out. New Brighton are playing Sydenham, and Scotty Pawson's coaching his 200th game, I think, for New Brighton. So tell us about the rebranding, though. I am loving the new red and black.
1: Yeah, what a night we had on Tuesday. We had 300 of our stakeholders. Took them to the new stadium and presented to them our rebrand of the Canterbury Rugby logo. So very much an evolution rather than a revolution. We walked through the people who were there, just the changes that we'd made. We've removed the yellow from our brand, and we've tried to go back and re-own our red and black.
0: Good.
1: Here in Canterbury.
0: Like it. Yep.
1: But we also spent some time. It's been a 9-month project, so really important to us to ground ourselves in our history and taking it forward. So we talked through the people there, just the various elements of the crest. A lot of people have seen it, but they don't know what it means or where the various elements have come. So we have a shield. We've got 1879 sitting at the top of it. We're the first provincial union set up in New Zealand back in 1879, before New Zealand rugby itself. We've maintained the agricultural feel, which is true to Canterbury. We've got the plough, the wheat surrounding the shield, and we've got the fleece of the sheep. And then we also put in the mountain range, the Southern Alps, particular to us, and characterise that on, we've got the red and black stripes in there, which are important to Canterbury, and they represent our three sub-unions, Ellesmere, Metro and North Canterbury. And anything else I've missed there? No, that's the core element of the rebrand, and I think what we took our audience through, who were there, which represented our clubs and schools, our current and past players, men and women, the media yourselves, and then we had a whole host of council people, and basically anyone who was connected to rugby that helps put the game on. So really important to us to try and tie it all in and just put a genuine, authentic flavour on it as to who Canterbury Rugby are today and who we represent.
0: Absolutely.

0: When we talked about the evolution of it, and let's not forget about the heritage, because that's where all our rugby has come from, and honouring the past. I mean, you had Aaron Flynn there, JP, your brand new life member and past president, Julie Patterson. She had, I thought the Libby Everhart spoke superbly well and telling everybody, but it would be a long time since you had all those people who are immersed in rugby at grassroots level with some of your commercial partners together in the room. It seemed a lot more than 300.
1: Yeah.
0: It was packed.
1: Yeah, it was absolutely packed.
0: Yeah.
1: And I think that was just so important to what we're trying to achieve as Canterbury Rugby, and have spent the last 3 months trying to rebuild and just strengthen those relationships that we have out there. All of those people have a part in Canterbury Rugby, and that was what we were trying to emphasise. Like, it's not the Canterbury Rugby Union that has established Canterbury Rugby. It's the Canterbury Rugby people and its community. We're just the stakeholders or the owners of it at the moment. But it was, I don't think, and most of the people there couldn't remember a time where all those people had been in the same room together and shared their stories. And we encouraged them to hang around after the official piece just to have a bit of a yarn and reconnect. Or just tell, and the most people, like, there was still the majority of that crowd there an hour later, and we pretty much had to usher the last few out. So it was just a wonderful evening. Like, you look around the room and you see all the people, and you just forget how much goes into the game. Like, I talked about 15,000 players, 30,000 volunteers every Saturday helping to get rugby across the line for our young kids and our people who want to play, but that is the size of Canterbury Rugby and its history. And you see it roll out the old days at Lancaster Park. Like, those crowds aren't there for a reason. They're connected to the game of rugby. They're inspired by it. As I mentioned, our purpose is to inspire a sense of belonging. And that's 147 years old, and it's just as strong as it ever was.
0: 3 years to go for that.
1: 3 years to go, yes. We're already thinking about that.
0: Wow, I bet you are.
1: Yeah.
0: Gosh, there's so much to celebrate in that time. It has been massive. And, of course, the ever-evolving women's and girls' game, you know, and I get to sit on a smaller, much smaller scale Saturday mornings out at wherever the boys are playing their rugby. They're still at that age where girls are in their team. My younger grandson plays in the Christchurch first-year tackle, and he's got a young girl called Gia in his team, and my goodness, she has got Black Fern written all over her. Mm. And so we're seeing all these wonderful, I guess it's the seeds that you're sowing to get people to love the game, and that's where it starts.
1: Yeah, and like, I can talk specifically about the female game because it's been one of the shining lights for us in the last 5 years. We now have a full range of playing options through our club system, our club and school system, for female athletes, which was something we haven't been able to say in the last 20 years. So it's pretty amazing. They can play as a female all the way through through the system. We've got Monday night junior girls playing. We've got Wednesday secondary schools. We've got a Friday Prem Reserve competition for the senior women. And then we've got our normal Saturday competition grades all the way through. And also, I'd say our academy system, if you talk about a pathway for trying to get young girls up to playing for the Black Ferns, our academy system is probably now 5 years younger than what it was just a few years ago. Such has been the growth in the other. So the Black Ferns squad has risen. You now have Matatu training squads all year round. And so the people who used to sit in Canterbury have got a higher level to go to, and our academy is, I would say, it's 1 or 2 years out of high school, and some of them are still at high school. But their opportunity, people try and compare it to the men's game all the time, but it isn't the same. The men have a tried and true academy pathway. They might come out of there at 21, 22. Well, the girls can come out at 18 and be playing for the Black Ferns.
0: Mm.
1: So it's not the same, and we don't treat it the same. So that it might feel young, but their opportunity is just as strong as the men's, but it can happen even earlier.
0: Well, you're a shining light, in that regard around the country. There's no doubt about that. And we have to take a break. After the break, though, stay with us because we're going to talk Super Rugby as well. And someone who's played a lot of games, 71, I think, for Canterbury is Wyatt Crockett. He's also

0: played 202 Crusader games. He's going to be with us, as is our match commentator for tonight, Nick Bewley.
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0: News Talk ZB. It's 18 past 8 and we have got a delicious Super Rugby quarter final to look forward to tonight. Match commentator Nick Bewley's with us. Nick, good morning.
12: Good morning, Leslie.
0: And 202 Crusader, I think 73 Canterbury appearances, Mr. Wyatt Crockett. Good morning.
13: Good morning, Leslie, and everyone.
0: It's great to have you here. We've got Tony Smale, the CEO of Canterbury Rugby, in the studio with us. So we are going to have a great chat about what quarterfinal rugby is all about. And Wyatt, with your knowledge and having played so many, what it does quarterfinals bring you? What are the special, I guess, nerve endings that bring or remember you to these quarterfinal matches?
13: Yeah, I think it's just, again, you know that you win and you carry on, and if you lose, you go home. So it brings out the best in you. Finals footy, it's exciting time of the year down there in Christchurch. We love it. And obviously we've got a pretty incredible record in Christchurch. So I'm sure the team will be extremely excited and the fans as well. So looking forward to seeing the first finals game at the new stadium.
0: So you're a 5-time Super Rugby title holder yourself?
13: Yeah, I think that sounds about right.
0: How many of those 32 playoff matches were you part of? I think I asked you that.
13: You did ask me to do some homework, Leslie, and I haven't done my homework. I'm not too sure. There was quite a few. I think there was one year where we missed out on the finals in my, 13 or 14 season. So, I'm not too sure, but quite a few.
0: The quarterfinals, Nick Bewley, I think it's a tricky, it's if there's ever going to be a banana skin match, it's it, isn't it?
12: Yeah, I suppose it's reasonably new of the various iterations of Super Rugby. Used to just have the knockout last four, but these top six finals are a little bit unique. I think I heard Craig

0: matches, but you know, history doesn't win you finals matches. It perhaps is a pointer towards the future, but no, they'll be looking forward to today and knowing that they want to keep rolling. And I'm sure, you know, if whoever does lose today, that don't really want to be playing the Hurricanes next week, as on the evidence of last night.
1: Oh, it was phenomenal. You watched that game, Wyatt?
2: No, I didn't. We were actually at a fundraiser for Victory Boxing up here in Nelson. They raised a truckload of money, which was brilliant. So I'll have to watch that over today at some point. But yeah, look, I think you know, both teams obviously desperate to win this one and give themselves a good opportunity to go up against the Chiefs next week, likely. I think it's you know, it's an exciting game ahead. So looking forward to it.
1: But you do keep an eye on Super Rugby generally?
2: Yeah, definitely. Yeah, no, watch quite a bit of it. I've been down to quite a few of the Crusaders games this year, so I'm still really keeping a close eye on it and just enjoying it as a spectator now, which is cool.
1: Because you changed really the physical way that props propped, I guess is the best way of putting it, because you were taller than most, right?
2: Yeah, I don't know if I changed the game, but definitely probably a different shape to most of the front rowers that I was playing with at the time. You know, before me there was Carl Heyman, who was a big tall prop, but now you're seeing quite a few of the guys that are up there around about the height that I was, or even sometimes taller, around that 6'4", 6'5". So the likes of Tamaiti and Fletcher's a big guy as well, but obviously both of those two out tonight's a big loss, having, you know, Fletcher's obviously out this week and Tamaiti out for most of the season, unfortunately. So that's going to be an area of interest tonight, I think, the front row battle. You know, having George playing at tight heads, unusual for him, so that'll be quite an interesting watch.
1: And Tony Smale, you know, when it comes to these types of knockout games, is it defence or is it attack that wins you the game?
3: Well, I'd say traditionally defence, you have to have defence to be able to attack. But nowadays you see a lot of the games dominated by the defence. But you could say they're equal or opposite, whatever way you think about it. You look at how the Crusaders have been playing recently. You look at how the Hurricanes have been, they've been winning by attack. You can't just defend.
1: You've got to score the tries. What do you think, Wyatt Crockett?
2: Yeah, I think it's an interesting one, eh? Like, I think you've definitely got to still take an attacking mindset into the game. You know, in finals footy, you don't want to be clamping up and, you know, not playing your natural game. I think it's really important to go out there and attack it and not try and defend it, because, obviously it's a fresh game. You've got to go out there and take it. But at the same time, you know, your defence has got to be on and, you know, right throughout the full 80 minutes. I know the way the games are going lately, we've seen is, you know, that sort of period of time just before half time and that late in the second half, lots of points are getting scored, you know, when the defensive lines are a bit more tired, there's a lot of points being scored. So I'm sure that'll be a critical time where tonight you'll see and the team that holds on strong and defends really well through those periods is probably going to be the one winning the game.
1: And interestingly, Nick Bewley, when you think about the Crusaders from the past and now in 2026, they're playing in a completely different stadium, has required maybe a different game plan. You've seen the difference from when you started commentating?
0: Oh, certainly. Yeah, I think my first year was 2022 and, you know, rightly so, the Crusaders around this time of the year in June, you know, the weather starts to pack in and they go to their strength, a little bit more 10-man rugby, you perhaps could say, around the line-out drive in particular. But now, under the roof, they have had to adapt accordingly. And look, the Crusaders have always had really exciting backs over the 30-year history. And speaking to Dallas McLeod actually earlier in the week, he was saying how high the ball and play metrics are since they've moved to 1NZ Stadium at Takaha. And that's really just allowing, as Wyatt was alluding to there, more fatigue in the game. And more opportunities, and I think that's great for the packs, and it's also great for the fans. I mean, look at, what was it, Tuesday, 25,000 tickets sold in the space of 20 minutes. I think in terms of a product, we like to see the running rugby, and as I say, the Crusaders have adjusted to that. They, you know, put 40-odd points on a weekend Hurricanes team last week. We had

0: best part of 70 points scored in the game between the Crusaders and the Chiefs the week before. So I think it all sets up rather nicely this afternoon. Definitely that I think the running rugby is helping people dip into their pockets in these sort of slightly tougher economic times.
1: Yeah, absolutely right. Wyatt Crockett, that stadium, you said you've been down here a couple of times. Fantastic, right?
2: Oh, just incredible. It's just a real pleasure to watch a game of rugby. I'm looking forward to watching some concerts down there in the future. But, just the location, being so close to town, walk up to the stadium with a group of friends and go in there and enjoy it. Every single seat in the stadium's got a great view. You feel like you're right on top of it. Obviously having the roof, it's a great atmosphere. It's warm, it's dry. Just an exceptional stadium. Something that you're not used to going to in New Zealand. It feels like, you're in an American stadium or one of those cool stadiums over in Australia. It's really, really nice.
1: Yeah,
2: to watch sport for sure.
1: Totally get that. Who's impressed you, Wyatt, in the Crusaders lot?
2: Oh, look, I think I've just been really impressed by the way that the teams come together later in the season, and I think it's something that Crusaders have probably always traditionally done as build throughout the season. We're a little bit up and down. It's fair to say probably the first half or first two thirds of the comp and just in this last month, it sort of feels like we're getting into that finals footy mode. But obviously, like everyone, I've been a bit in awe of what Lester's done, transitioning into a loose forward and seeing him really take his opportunity there. And, it's been pretty incredible to watch that. And, and just every time he's taken the field in that position, he's really, really owned it and been one of the best players on the park. So that's been pretty incredible to watch. I've also loved seeing David Harvelli lead. I think he's such a fantastic leader and, the way he leads from the front, picking his moments to really, take control of the game and lead from the front has been pretty impressive. So, there are a couple of players that really stand out for me.
1: Yeah, but interesting bringing out the Mako players. And then, of course, you've got Anton Segner as well, Wyatt, up again in the Blues lineup.
2: Yeah, hasn't he been awesome this year? I think super consistent. But really having big impacts on games with both his running game and defense. I think he's definitely in contention for an All Blacks call-up. There's obviously a lot of competition in that position. I think he's had his best season so far. And, pretty cool to see another Nelson College and Tasman Marco led doing so well.
1: Yeah, fantastic. We love our Crusader regions, don't we? Talking, Nick, about that, who I know that Lester Fainuku has, people have loved that. Who else has stood out for you? Who you've seen every play in the home games and probably watched all those away games as well. Who's impressed you?
0: Oh, Wyatt certainly picked out a couple there and Lester and David. I just think there's a consistency across the year. Christian Leo Willey, again, I know he's there or thereabouts in the All Blacks environment the last couple of years. I just think he's been tremendous. In fact, sort of found it doing my preparation for commentaries each week. He's there at number eight every week. And I look through and I think this might be his 56th or 57th game. And he's started pretty much every game. I think he's missed three since debuting under Razor back in 2023. So in considering how abrasive forward players and, Crash, Collision, Clean, I think he's just been superb. And another one sort of right on the cusp, I reckon, of All Blacks consideration this year would be Jamie Hannah. I think has taken real strides this year, big bounding strides, big second row with a lot of potential. And really impressed with his efforts at line out, both when it is a Crusaders throw and against the throw, and also just with ball in hand. So they're just a couple off the top of my mind. But as Wyatt says, I think the Crusaders, after we think back to that tour when they went to Australia, lost to the Reds, lost to the Force, and you're starting to think, gee whiz, maybe this isn't their year. It's coincided with the move to the stadium. They haven't been beaten at the stadium. I think they're timing their run rather nicely. So there's a lot of players sort of hitting form at the right time of the year.

0: Yeah.
1: Absolutely. We've got to fly, but very quickly, Tony Smale, you're confident for a Crusader win?
2: Absolutely, always confident.
1: Very good. Wyatt Crockett?
3: Yes, 100%. And next week too.
1: Right, there we go.
3: Got the final ahead.
1: Nick Beauty, are you a bit more in the middle?
0: No, I'm very confident today. And look, I think the Blues, their last three, they've conceded on average 47 points a game. So I'm confident. I'm intrigued as to how next week will go. I'm not getting too far ahead of myself, but I'm pretty confident around today, for sure.
1: Thank you very much, Wyatt Crockett, All Black number 1091 and Crusader 104. We are stoked that you joined us and got your thoughts. Enjoy the day. Tony Smale, thank you so much, CEO of Canterbury Rugby, and Nick Bewley, have a fantastic call tonight.
2: Pleasure.
0: Thanks very much,
1: guys. Just before I let you go, Nick, great cycling news this morning.
0: Oh, indeed. It's been a heck of a couple of weeks, hasn't it? It was Lawrence Pithy and now Ben Oliver. Tremendous. What a time for our Canterbury peddlers.
1: Exactly. Thank you very much. I'll let you go. Have some breakfast.
2: Cheers.
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1: News Talk ZB, 26 away from 9 o'clock. We're going to Mark Vincent in just a moment, but we've got some sporty headlines. Craig Kerr, thank you.
11: Yeah, good morning, Lizzie. Good morning, everyone. Kiwi Pro Cyclist Ben Oliver has taken the overall title at the Tour Valonie in Belgium after a sensational Stage 5 win. The Hurricanes have booked a home Super Rugby semi-final next week after defeating the Brumbies last night 66 points to 12. NRL last night, Melbourne Storm beat the Newcastle Knights 32-30. The Sydney Roosters beat the Canberra Raiders.
1: It was close, actually, wasn't it?
11: It was close, yeah. Good game, actually. Yeah. Sydney Roosters beat the Raiders 26-0. I can tell you in golf, Lydia Ko, she has missed the cut at the US Open. Ryan Fox tied for 36 at plus 3 in his latest event in the United States. Daniel Hillier, how good is he going? Tied for second at the KLM Open after a 6-under second round. He's just one shot off the pace. And speaking of golf, Leslie, Mike Godnay's birthday today.
1: Oh,
11: happy
1: right.
11: birthday, Michael, yes. If you are listening. Yep. Thank you for all that you do for us. And just before we go, Leslie, Wal Scott. a legend out there in the Lincoln area in both rugby and cricket.
1: Yep, formerly on our News Talk ZB afternoon scoreboard program.

0: FM was a regular contributor when Malcolm Ellis at the helm.
1: Absolutely. Sadly, Wal passed away maybe about a week ago, I think it was. So, yeah, our thoughts to out there to, the Lincoln Rugby Club and the Lincoln Cricket Club and everything that he was involved in out in that Ellesmere region, and, of course, to the Wal's friends and family. So, thinking of you all, and he had a great life.
0: He was a great personality.
1: Wasn't he, Wal?
0: Yeah, he brought an extra dimension to the radio waves.
1: Absolutely. Just sort of sung, didn't he? Sort of sung along his commentary. Yes, very good.
0: Yep. Alrighty, thank you very much. Okay. And we also are marking a milestone for Scott Pawson out at New Brighton Rugby, his 200th coaching milestone today against Sydenham. Very good. Thank you very much. Back in a flash with Mark Vincent talking Vets Golf.
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0: Newstalk ZB, All Sport Breakfast running late, and we're very sorry. Mark Vincent from Canterbury Vets Golf, secretary, in fact, doing the hard yards. Mark, great to have you on board.
13: Thanks, Leslie. Great to hear from you.
0: Are you going to the rugby?
13: I've got a bit of an injury, so I'm not going anywhere at the moment.
0: Oh, okay. Hope you're okay then.
13: Yeah, no, it's all good.
0: Right. Do you play golf?
13: I do play golf. I try to play golf, and I'm not good at times, and sometimes I'm even worse.
0: Sounds like me. Vets Golf, then, what is the attraction for people?
13: Well, I guess essentially Vets Golf brings like-minded golfers together. Of course, we're there to play golf. Some call us seasoned golfers, and others call us aged golfers, but our primary focus is to play golf, to develop friendships, building connections, and strengthening bonds between our members. And also to have the opportunity to play on most Mondays at this stage throughout different courses throughout the district.
0: And are the golfers spread around the clubs, or is one club more dominant than others in terms of numbers?
13: No, I don't think so. I looked through the records yesterday, and it seems like we're pretty much spread across the district, really. To be honest, we play a lot of golf with Selwyn Vets and North Canterbury Vets. So, essentially, I think it's pretty much spread across the district.
0: Oh, very good. So how did you end up as secretary, by the way?
13: Bad luck, I think. No, not at all. Hey, I retired. I worked for local government for 46 years across the city council. I wanted to play the sport that I was ever a jet, but and to meet people. I guess that was the primary focus for me, to go and meet

0: people I hadn't met before. And so I joined the Canterbury Vets, and not soon after that, I volunteered actually to be the second crew because they were vacant position. And while I was there, I felt that I've learned a lot from other people. I've met a lot of people from all backgrounds, and that's a key for Canterbury Golf Vets for us, anyway. We just go and meet people when we play golf, and you meet a lot of friends, which is great.
1: Now, the Vincent's a pretty famous sporting name, isn't it?
0: I wouldn't think so.
1: Tell us about your sporting genes.
0: Well, Mum and Dad played a lot of golf. They belonged to Avondale back in the 60s and 70s. And, of course, my young brother, Rick, he's a very good golfer. He was in a 1-2 handicap. He played Woodward Cup for Avondale. He is now the operations manager at Christchurch Golf Course. And, of course, he played Woodward Cup for Christchurch and Canterbury. So, yeah, he's a pretty established sort of a golfer. My brother David played basketball, golf, rugby league. We all played rugby league except for my sister. She wasn't allowed to. She could now.
1: Yeah. I mean, it wasn't the done thing, but now there's a viable competition here in Christchurch. But, I mean, it's different when you're a bit older.
0: Yeah. Hey, down the park, we used to choose her first because she was a pretty brutal runner, to be fair.
1: Oh, my goodness. Now, if someone has never played golf before, but Vets Golf would embrace them, wouldn't they?
0: Oh, absolutely. We embrace any person who is over the age of 60, has a set of golf clubs, has a really good attitude and a little bit of skill and a sense of humour. If anyone's interested in playing Canterbury Vets Golf, they can contact me on kentvetsgolf2@gmail.com. I'll say that again. So it's CANTVETSGOLF2@gmail.com. And I introduce them too. I usually like playing with new members straight away, as do the rest of the committee, and get them involved into the club as well. Yeah.
1: Oh, fantastic. It sounds very welcoming.
0: Yes, it is. It's great.
1: Yeah. Well done you, Mark Vincent. Thank you so much, and thanks for coming to the phone, and I hope you recover from your injury soon.
0: It's only a frozen shoulder, which is not very good. Yeah,
1: no.
0: Not very good at all.
1: But it can come right. It might take a while, but it will come right.
0: Thank you, Doctor.
1: What do I know? Nothing, except I've had one and it has come right. Thank you very much. Good job.
0: Appreciate it. Take care.
1: See you. Bye.
0: Bye-bye.
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1: Newstalk ZB, it's 14 away from 9 o'clock. Well, the Canterbury Rams, we're lucky to get very good access to their coach, Quinn Clinton, during the season.

0: And they've got a very big game coming up on the 13th of June against the Otago Nuggets. But some late news yesterday afternoon hit all the social media outlets, and Quinn Clinton joins us because we say congratulations. You now are the assistant coach to the New Zealand Breakers.
1: Awesome. Thank you very much, Lizzie. I'm really looking forward to getting out there and getting to work. Super excited.
0: So how does this complement the Canterbury Rams coaching position? Can you stay in that position?
1: Yeah, so I won't head up to Auckland until after the season. So finish out the season, and then I'm up in Auckland from like August till February, and or depending on how long the season goes, potentially until March, and then come back down and head coach the Canterbury Rams next season too.
0: Pretty young, 27. You are going places fast in the coaching stakes here in this country.
1: Yeah, no, it's been a it's been a crazy couple of years, and I just think I've been in such a lucky position with great mentors like Jard and a lot of other support. I've just been beneficial of a lot of luck and a lot of right timing.
0: And that's what you want? It is your goal?
1: Yeah, no, definitely something that I set out like a couple of years ago when I started my coaching career, and yeah, it was one of the goals on my list. Super excited to achieve it already, and I'm really looking forward to get up in there and get to work.
0: So what is it about the coaching that you love the most? What part of it? Is it seeing careers evolve? Is it just the connections with people? Or
1: yeah, definitely. I guess like all of the above. Like I think, I really enjoy the part of seeing the players develop and kind of see them go on and achieve their goals. And then I also really enjoy the competing aspect of the games and, everything about it, the connections on and off the court with players and other coaches. And, it's just been a game that I've been around for a very long time and a game that I really enjoy. And it's great to do it for a living.
0: Well, it's real kudos to the Rams that you have got this elevation into the Breakers as well. And you will be amongst different players up there too, so you'll get to know them as well. When you think about basketball in this country, though, it is on a roll. How, looking at the Sales NBL 2026, it just seems to get better and better in terms of quality.
1: Yeah, no, definitely. I think the league's in a great position at the moment. Like you can see the ladder, it's extremely close, and it's been really close the last couple of years. And I think it's cool to see the young talent coming through, but also the really impressive import talent across the league. And yeah, I think the league's in a really good place, and basketball in New Zealand's definitely on the rise.
0: Bit of a tough question. Is it the imports and their talent that is bringing it to the fore, or is it the young players coming through, or is it the people like Taylor Britt, Walter Brown coming back and putting the hard yards on the court?
1: I'm gonna give a bit of a cop out answer. I'm gonna say it's all of the above. Like I think everything's rising at the moment, and that's why you're seeing such a good product and seeing such a competitive league. Like the young players are getting better. The guys who have been in the league are getting better. And then, the imports continue to lift the standard of the league.
0: Well, look, it's just fantastic getting that news yesterday afternoon. And we were thinking, wow, where's that come from? But thanks so much for taking our call this morning. We really appreciate that. And that match, the 13th of June for the Rams, do you play before then? Or have you got a wee break now?
1: Yeah, we're going to get a 10-day break since our last game against the Tuatara. So, nice to get a little bit of downtime for the boys and recharge a little bit, and then we'll be we've got a really competitive game against Otago, and we have to be on our A game.
0: Yeah, and that was a close loss to the Tuatara, right?
1: Yeah, no, it was a tough game for us. We didn't quite play well enough defensively and didn't rebound the ball well enough on the road to get it done. But yeah, we're hoping to have our full lineup against Otago and really looking to have a strong bounce back performance.
0: Well, you've got a lot on your plate now, that's for sure, but it's something that you want. Quinn Clinton, thank you so much. Congratulations once again, and again, thanks for talking to us here.
1: Yeah, no worries at all. Thank you very much. Thanks.
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6: Newstalk ZB, if you have just turned on the radio or flipped on iHeartRadio on your iPhone or your Samsung, you will not be aware that 29-year-old Rangiora multi-talented cyclist Ben Oliver has stunned the cycling world and struck a double victory at the Tour de Valloni, which is the Tour of Belgium. Cycling, we're talking. A massive day for Ben Oliver and his team, Modern Adventure Pro Cycling, because this happened about 6 hours ago.
7: Who are going to battle out for this finish? Riley Sheehan, probably not the quickest of these finishers, but he's got to be in amongst them in order to not lose that race lead.
8: Heiduk's going, he's going on the left.
7: Yeah, Heiduk on the left. We've got Foldegger on the right. This is just like stage one, but here comes Arnaud Delis. Arnaud Delis, yesterday's winner, is going for this. Ben Oliver up alongside him. We've had a crash too. Oliver in the yellow jersey is going to take this. Second stage win of the week for him, his nation and his team. Big crash in the final corner there as well. Oh my goodness me. Ben Oliver, at the very last, has given me a win in the prediction stakes. Oh dear, a big crash that I don't think we've seen just coming into that final corner.
8: Is it Ben Oliver, maybe, as he came through? But fantastic sprint from Ben Oliver there.
9: Yeah.
8: And you were right, Jez, you picked him.
7: I thought with the pressure and the watching of the general classification amongst the other riders, Ben Oliver just now a little bit out of it, I thought he'd be a good pick. Here's the aftermath of that crash. Not good. In fact, one of the Net Company riders is down. I'm not entirely sure that isn't Kim Heiduk, because they all just disappeared.
6: Well, one thing's for sure, when you are racing at the kilometres per hour that they ride those bikes, there are always going to be crashes. And I think that after Ben Oliver had won stage two, in stage three, he was involved in a crash as well. So maybe this is just what happens in the height of getting to that finish line and getting a stage win, which is massive, massive number of people who are competing in those European cycling events. So he's number one in the overall classification, and Lawrence Pithy, after he was going up and down that classification list, he came fourth. So that's not bad, is it? Last week we were talking to him and he won that tour, and he'd had a really good win in Germany as well, and now he came fourth here, so doing the job that his team asked him to. Red Bull Bora Hansgrohe.
10: Won a stage too, Lawrence Pithy.
6: Yeah.
10: So
6: yeah.
10: Ben won two stages, Lawrence won a stage, so really good. So was it three out of the five stages won by Kiwis?
6: Yeah,
10: Cantabrians.
6: Exactly. Just before we'll talk rugby, Tactics Mystics. Mystics have won five on the trot.
10: Mm.
6: They beat the Tactics in round four. That was after the Erikana Pedersen injury. And, yeah, they were a bit at sixes at sevens, the Tactics, but it's a big match this afternoon.
10: It's 1v2, right?
6: Yep.
10: It is, yeah.
6: Yeah, Mystics on top.
10: Yeah.
6: Via the slightly better attacking record. I think they've scored 30 more goals over their nine games. But the Tactics have got the best defensive record.
10: Yep. It'll be good. What we haven't talked about much today is cricket, Leslie.
6: Yeah.
10: The first test, of course, the Black Caps playing England. The Black Caps need 254 to win that test against England and Lords. 36 for three. Spot of bother at stumps on day two. Not great. Latham, Williamson, O'Rourke all out. Conway there on 12. Good news, though. Nathan Smith, 6 for 70.
6: Yeah.
10: The speak of the bowlers.
6: You look at the breakdown of it. So England.

0: been put in by New Zealand, 140 first dig, Kyle Jameson 5 for 62, how cool, and then out for 226, as you mentioned, Nathan Smith 6 for 70, then New Zealand in their first innings, 113, Kyle Jameson top scoring, coming in at 9, 38 off 29 deliveries. Gosh, the big long levers, eh? They paying big dividends.
1: Well, the nature of that wicket there really was just sort of, you might as well just have a go, because your number's on one of those balls coming through.
0: And so he's had a lot of injuries.
1: Yes, he's done well. Yep. He's done very well. Good return to test cricket for Kyle Jameson.
0: And very quickly, we haven't got a couple of seconds left tonight, or this afternoon footy, rugby, super rugby quarter final, Crusaders Blues.
1: Yeah, I must admit, I'm not quite as confident as Nick Bewley was earlier on. I'm a little bit nervous. Blues, I mean, it all points to the Crusaders, but who knows?
0: Yep, who knows? They could do a smash and grab. Let's hope not. It is all on. We have got such a sporty Saturday in the city. And go the Red Devils against the Admirals.
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0: asking. Heather Duplessy Allen, Matt Heath, Tyler Adams. 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
1: It's 9 o'clock. I'm Kalia Strong. Global affairs will be front and centre as the Prime Minister meets his Australian counterpart today. Chris Luxon is in Queensland for the annual Australia-New Zealand Leaders Meeting with Anthony Albanese. They're expected to focus on enhancing economic and defence ties. NZ Herald Deputy Political Editor Adam Pearce says they'll chat about the Middle East and fuel supply.
2: Another issue that will probably rear its head is this issue over some New Zealand MPs that China has sanctioned for visiting Taiwan.
1: Meanwhile, the Prime Minister's playing down any connection between New Zealand's two latest disagreements issued to four backbench MPs who recently visited Taiwan. It's also rejected claims from the SIS and other Five Eyes spy agencies that it's attempting to collect sensitive information on social media. Chris Luxon says every time New Zealand has a disagreement with China, it will call China out.
3: Done it when we felt there was an attack on our parliamentary systems. We've done it now, warning to people who hold sensitive information to be careful and to make sure that they are not inadvertently being targeted with the information they might be sharing on social media.
1: A defiant Vladimir Putin appears to be showing no signs of backing down on his war with Ukraine. Ukraine President Volodymyr Zelensky penned an open letter to his Russian counterpart asking for a face-to-face meeting to put an end to the four-year war. It comes just days after Moscow killed at least 23 people in an overnight assault. CNN's Matthew Clark says Putin doesn't believe there was any real intention to set up a meeting from Zelensky.
4: He said his message to the letter, his response to the letter, would be a message to Russian soldiers fighting on the front lines. Keep working, brothers.
1: Hopes an overhaul of GP funding will help stabilise rising doctor fees. The government's proposed changes include a review of capitation payments, annual funding, and measures designed to limit increases in patient fees. Under the proposed arrangements, around 60% of practices would receive increased funding through capitation reweighting and annual funding uplifts. Gen Pro Chair Angus Chambers says GPs want to make it more affordable for patients.
5: Look, if this offer is in place, it will definitely limit patient fees rises this year, although the way it's structured, it means potentially greater rises next year.
1: The Hawke's Bay Expressway south of the airport is closed in both directions after a crash this morning. Police say a single vehicle crashed into the middle barrier shortly before 4:30. They expect the road between Watchman Road and Prebenson Drive to be closed for several hours while repairs are made. An empty stomach can lead to a more imaginative mind when it comes to food. An Otago University study of 60 people has found people imagine food more vividly when they're hungry compared to when they're full. Associate Professor Mei Ping says the work adds to our understanding of how cravings are formed.
6: It's important to monitor hunger, and it might not be the best time to make your healthy food choices when we are extremely hungry.
1: And Buffy the Vampire Slayer and Ted Lasso star Anthony Head has died, age 72. His daughters Emily and Daisy say he passed away peacefully of complications due to pneumonia, surrounded by family. The British actor found international fame as Rupert Giles in hit supernatural teen show Buffy in the late 1990s.
7: To News Talk ZB Sport. In the Rugby Sevens World Championship Series tournament in Bordeaux, France, the All Black Sevens are sitting at the top of tournament Pool C after wins over France and Germany. The Black Fern Sevens are also leading their pool after statement wins over Argentina and South Africa. In cricket, the Black Caps are 36 for 3 at stumps on the second day of the opening match against England at Lord's, chasing 254 to win. Christchurch-born Ben Oliver of Modern Adventure Pro Cycling has won the Tour de Valloni in Belgium after a stunning Stage 5 win. Fellow Cantabrian Lawrence Pithy of Red Bull Bora Hansgrohe has finished 4th. In golf, Ryan Fox is tied for 36th in the PGA Tour Memorial Tournament in Dublin, Ohio. He's sitting 3 over after 2 rounds. Dame Lydia Ko is tied for 98th through 2 rounds at the US Women's Open at the Riviera Country Club in California. And to Roland Garros, where Italian Matteo Arnaldi has had to withdraw from his French Open semi-final against Flavio Cabolli because of illness. He says he thinks it's a virus rather than food poisoning, but he's been dizzy and vomiting.
8: It's tough because for how the tournament was, for how many hours,

0: first I spent on court, I was feeling actually very good, and you know, I have to withdraw from the first Slam semi-final is not something that you wish to anybody. And
1: Flavio Cabolli will face Alexander Zverev in the final. 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
2: Carter Witt for the win! Oh! Carter Witt! Big-time players come up with big-time plays!
1: Franklin Bulls guard Carter Witt has nailed an elbow fadeaway on the horn to trump the Otago Nuggets 94-93 in Dunedin. Basketball coverage with BK's new veggie burger, a garden of goodness with a crisp vegetable patty. I'm Joey Dwyer. That's news to Exibi News and Sport with Sanderson Vitamins, a 100% New Zealand-owned family business. 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Jack Tame is next.
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11: Met Service forecast for Christchurch for today. Mostly cloudy with the odd morning and early afternoon shower. Southwesterlies developing in the morning, dying out in the evening. A high today of 13 degrees, overnight low of 2. Tomorrow, Sunday, fine and sunny. Southwesterlies turning northwesterly in the morning. A high of 14 degrees, overnight low of 3. And on to Monday, mainly fine. The chance of a shower in the afternoon. Northwesterlies turning to strong southwesterlies in the afternoon. A high 19, overnight low of 2.
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The 6th of the 6th, 2026. I don't know how you get your kicks, but if you've got the tricks to transfix the chicks, I'm all ears. I'm all ears. I'm taking suggestions this morning. Kia ora, good morning. Welcome to Newstalk ZB. Jack Tame with you through to midday today. My absolute pleasure to be with you this Saturday morning. And boy, do we have a show. Fantastic show this weekend. We're going to, before 10 o'clock, treat you with a little seasonal dessert. Sounds super fancy, but it's super easy to make. It'll impress your friends. A tamarillo, clafu tea. I think I'm pronouncing that right. We'll double check. Our feature interview after 10 o'clock this morning is this guy who has started this amazing organization called Hunt for Good. So he saw two problems in the world. He saw farmers whose properties were totally overrun with pests. Literally hundreds and hundreds of deer on some properties. And then he saw more and more people in his community going hungry. And he thought, you know what? I reckon I might be able to help both of these problems at the same time. I'm sure you can work out what he did. He's going to be with us after 10 to tell us how Hunt for Good has exploded into an operation that travels around the country, taking hunters onto farms, culling deer and turning the deer into fresh, really high quality protein for people who are most in need. Right now, it is 9 minutes past nine. Team. So I bought some secondhand bunks this week. They were high quality, like good stuff, perfect for the nine-year-old's bedroom. But to make way for the new addition, I needed to pack up his old bed, right? And the old bed was a king single. It was nothing fancy. It was, you know, built from one of those little kit sets with Allen key screws and cheap wood. But the bed was still in reasonable condition. And even though we didn't need it anymore, I figured it might be useful for another family. And at the very least, before condemning it to landfill, I thought it was worth a quick check. And I don't know, brand new, the bed was maybe $400, maybe.

0: So I did what I thought was the right thing. I took a few photos and then I took the bed apart. I labelled all the screws. I put them in a little Tupperware container and I neatly stacked up the various pieces, the slats, the bed head, all that stuff. And then I put an ad on Facebook Marketplace, right? Free kids bed frame, king single, free, free, if you're happy to pick it up. Now, look, I know there's more than enough junk in this world, and I didn't have any grand expectations that anyone would honestly even want the bed. I certainly didn't oversell it. But no sooner had I put the ad up online, I started receiving messages asking if the frame was available. Yeah, I said, it sure is. I marked the listing as sold, and with the first person to message me, I arranged a time to hand over the bed the following day. Given I was due to be at work, I explained to the buyer, even though of course they weren't the buyer, it was free, I explained to them that I would have to sort for someone else to be at home to help with the handover, instead of just leaving the bed outside in the rain. But job done, I figured, all sorted, win-win. Except the person never showed. They never turned up. And what's more, they never messaged me to explain or to apologise. They just went totally incommunicado. They ghosted me. They'd been dead keen 24 hours earlier, but something apparently had changed. And even though they knew I was arranging to get someone else to be at home to give them something that they wanted for free, apparently I wasn't even worth a cursory note. It's funny, eh, how different trading fora have slightly different cultures. When I was a kid in Christchurch, before the internet was really in use and before TradeMe existed, we had the buy, sell and exchange. It was amazing, the buy, sell and exchange. We used to call it the buy, sell. Have you seen the buy, sell? Seen the buy, sell? It was like a newspaper, it cost a few bucks, and it was a treasure trove of junk. I was too young to trade anything, but I loved getting old copies of it and browsing through the pages. And if you had any questions about an item, you had to give someone a call. I think you had to pay a premium price to have a picture of it. Most of it was just classifieds. We had the Trading Post on radio, which was always an amazing listen. And of course, TradeMe's been the big player since its inception, or the big digital player anyway. But these days, Facebook Marketplace is responsible for a growing number of trades. And in my experience, it's usually for stuff that's less suited to auctions. So it's stuff that has a fixed price and just needs a quick trade. You know, Bob's your uncle. It's also the best place for giving stuff away for free or nearly for free because there's no fee, right? No one pays anything. But there is a downside. This week's saga with the bed wasn't the first time I've been stood up without explanation by someone who a few hours earlier was apparently desperate for an item and grateful to be receiving it for nothing. I've only done, I think, about half a dozen trades on Marketplace, and I reckon for half of those, I've been stood up. And not just stood up, the person at the other end has just stopped communicating with me, flat out. And honestly, I just find it so rude. So rude. Who are these people? Who are they? I cannot imagine messaging a stranger knowing that they had made arrangements to help me with something and then changing my mind and being so unconcerned with how it affected them that I wouldn't even bother sending them a single sentence. I don't know, maybe it says something about our wider culture. It's transactional, right? People aren't bothered by throwaway relationships. You're only valuable to them if they can get something out of you. And the moment that you're surplus to requirements, they just discard you. I put the bed back up online and someone else immediately asked if they could have it. They're supposed to collect it today, so we'll see how that goes. I will report back. But honestly, you know, here's the thing. It wasn't the bed that got me. It was the principle.
1: Jack Time.
0: 9292 is our text number this morning. Jack@newstalkzb.co.nz. If it was you, it's not too late to get in touch. You can send me a message. There you go. You've got all the deets for the text and the email this morning. If you are going to text me, don't forget that standard text costs apply. Before 10 o'clock, we've got your film picks for this week. A couple of cracking movies to look at. We're going to count down the hours to the All Whites England final warm-up before the Football World.

0: Cup, a game that I'm feeling a lot more anxious about than I was before that performance against Haiti. Kevin Milne's going to kick us off for our Saturday morning together next. It's 9:15. I'm Jack Tame. This is News Talk ZB.
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0: Yeah, this is an interesting point, Jack. For most people, if you get something for free, there is no appreciation. I did wonder about this. I wonder if there was some psychology behind it. Like, if the bed was $15, if it would make people value it slightly more? Maybe. But I was just trying to do the right thing, right? I mean, honestly, the bed had no value to us anymore. And so I just thought, well, if it can help someone else out, it's not the fanciest thing in the world, but if it helps someone else out, gives their kid a bed for a couple of years, great, you know? Saves a bit of money down the line. Anyway, Sharon says we had exactly the same thing happen to us. Extremely rude. Unbelievable. Morning, Jack. Just typical of people these days, says Wayne. Carol has had it happen to her a few times. And says, I understand exactly what you're saying. I now put no holds on whatever advertisements I'm putting up on Marketplace and make them send me a text when they're leaving. The problem is, Carol, that I had arranged to have someone at home. So I think I would have been less annoyed if that hadn't been the case. But I'd arranged to have someone at home to do the handover, right? And they'd said, oh, I'm going to be here at this time. And I said, okay, right, well, I'll have someone there so they can do the swap. And got no communication. Jack, I clearly remember ZB running buy, sell and exchange segments on a Saturday morning. Normally ran for about 30 minutes. Did we call it the Trading Post? I feel like we called it Trading Post back in the day. I never used the service, but for some reason it was compelling. I totally agree. I remember that. It would be so good, eh? You'd be listening and someone would call up and you'd say, right, we've got, you're like, Trevor here and Te Awamutu. What do you got for us, Trevor? And you say, well, I've got a jousting sticks. You go, oh, what kind of conditioner? Jousting sticks. Oh, good, Nick. Yeah, best jousting sticks you'll find. Thanks for that. 9292 is the text number if you want to send us a message this morning. Kevin Milne is with us. Kev, do you remember that on radio? The old.
12: Yeah, I remember it as being it? Friday night.
0: Was it Friday night? Was it Trading Post? What do we call it?
12: And I thought it was just called Buy, Sell, and Swap.

0: Yeah, right.
1: And it was a great show. I used to flat with a guy called Philip Leachman, who no longer with us, sadly, but wonderful broadcaster. And he hadn't got into broadcasting at that stage. And he used to go down and ask the buy, sell, and swap presenter if he could just sit in there. And every Friday night, he'd go in there and just sit in there just to get a feel for what broadcasting was about.
0: Yeah.
1: He ended up being a brilliant broadcaster.
0: Oh, how good.
1: I've always remembered that.
0: Yeah. Oh, very good. Yeah, it's
1: Do you... Just on the other subject, do you sell your stuff under your own name?
0: No, my Facebook name, I don't have my real name on my private Facebook account. So to sell on Facebook Marketplace, you've got to use a private Facebook account, and I don't use my own name just because otherwise I get a few sort of wacky messages from time to time.
1: Don't blame you really, but I was thinking it'd be pretty weird. I was thinking, why wouldn't you want to go around if Jack Tame was selling something?
0: Well,
1: just to meet the guy.
0: No, I don't think that's the case. Well, I mean, so apparently no one does want to come around, so, you know. Anyway.
1: Well, maybe you need to sell it under your own name and then people will flock around.
0: Yeah.
1: They don't want a bed. They just want to shake your hand, take the bed away and dump it.
0: Yeah, okay. I'll drive out the following morning and like two doors up from my house, I'll be lying there on the street. Yeah. Hey, that's Kevin, you want to talk about the Pegasus community this morning and their battle to keep their golf course?
1: Yeah, at the public meeting that was called to save North Canterbury's Pegasus golf course, I heard someone call out, "We need Christopher Luxon here." I suspect

0: valued golf course and build houses on it when nobody wants houses built there, what is this country coming to? I respect that if someone owns any land, to a large extent, they can do what they like with it. But I thought we had local government and central government to make sure that a group of individuals can't do something that the community at large doesn't want. Yet it seems they can. I personally would hate to work for a business that carried out projects purely for profit and without caring for the community around it. I had the pleasure of working for 27 years for Fair Go, where the whole aim was the opposite, to help the community and the individuals within it. Going to work was a pleasure. It's a pity, actually, that Fair Go is still not operating. I'd love to go into battle on behalf of the Pegasus community. Mm. Not that the developers are breaking the law, but that was never the issue with Fair Go anyway. We were happy to pile into businesses that were simply making life unpleasant for others. And there was a whole haul of others at the Save the Golf Course meeting last week. Mm. I hope all New Zealand will end up supporting the community of Pegasus. I know it's just about a golf course, but really it's all about New Zealanders preserving the right to keep our country the way we want it, Jack.
1: Mm.
2: Yeah, it's such an interesting issue, isn't it? Do you know my gut reaction when I first saw the story? I saw Sir Richard Hadley out there, you know, calling to protect the golf course. My first reaction was that I couldn't believe that the community that was founded around this golf course, that was kind of central to the original sales pitch for Pegasus, didn't have some sort of legal protection over the golf course.
0: Yes.
2: I couldn't believe that the golf course was a separate entity and that part of the legal construction and kind of framework that had established Pegasus in the first place hadn't put a protection over the golf course for which all of these residents had bought into the community to experience, right? Like, it just seemed to me crazy that there wasn't. And I don't know if the residents are to blame for that. I don't know. I have no understanding of the legal situation, but I was really surprised that that wasn't part of the kind of legal architecture.
0: Quite agree. Actually, I was looking at it from a slightly different point of view. I was thinking, if one of the sales pitches for buying a place there was the golf course, and suddenly the golf course was bought out and people want to just put other houses there, I'd kind of want to give my house back to the people I bought it off and say, where's my money, please? But obviously, you know, that would all need to be tied up, and clearly that's not the case, or else there wouldn't be this big battle. It just irritates me, you know. It irritates me in other ways too. For example, the number of bottle stores, well, we call them bottle stores.
2: Yeah.
0: What do they call? Liquor outlets that are operating all through here. And I go to the council and say, why the hell do you let so many? And they say, well, we can't do anything about it. That people can do it. I just think, I thought we had some control over the place.
2: Yeah, exactly. Come on.
0: Yeah.
2: All right. Hey, Kevin, anyway. So Barry did the, you know, Barry Holland had the, he did on Saturday mornings in ZB Auckland. And I think it was Leslie Murdoch and John Dunn who did it in Christchurch. I used to listen to it in Christchurch back in the day as well. I think they did the same thing. So, because obviously
0: there was a regional radio guy in Wellington who used to do it on I can't remember his name now. Mm. He used to do it on a Friday night.
2: Yeah,
0: I'm pretty sure it was a Friday night. And they were great, as you say, great to listen to, weren't they?
2: No, it was always a lot of fun. Even if you weren't involved. Yeah, exactly. Yeah, people's descriptions are always so funny. Yeah. All right, Kevin, have a great weekend. Congratulations on that dominant Hurricanes performance last night. My goodness, booking yourselves a home semi-final and in style as well. We're going to look at the remainder of the Super Rugby competition and how those semis are shaking down. Blues Crusaders set to face off this afternoon in Christchurch, of course. 25 past 9, our Sporto is in next.
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5: Oh, I'll tell you what, I've tapped into the rage this morning. Or maybe you've tapped into my rage this morning. Am I glad? I observe that I'm not the only one who's been mucked around by time wasters on Facebook Marketplace. Jack, says Craig, never give stuff away for free. There always needs to be skin in the game, even if it's not much. I guess you mean on Marketplace, Craig, eh? Like, if you're going to go and take something to a charity shop or something, I think that's a bit different, but yeah. Jack, next time, just go Habitat for NZ. They do come round, says Jane. Yeah, that might be a better option. Jack, some people just like to muck you around. A neighbour put a picture of free cut-up firewood outside their house on Facebook. First question was, what type of wood? Fair enough. Second person said they could cut it up smaller, and so they'll pick it up in July. July? Are you kidding me? Just mucking people around. Jack, people don't appreciate free things, says Mary. You need to charge, even if it's just a dollar. Someone else says that you can put a price on it, so put 15 bucks on it, and then when the person turns up to collect it, say, don't worry about the money. That could be a good option as well. I do wonder if that would make a bit of a difference. 9292 if you want to send us a message this morning. Jack at newstalkzb.co.nz is the email address. Our sporto is Andrew Saville. Sam, do you use Facebook Marketplace or Trade Me?
6: No.
5: One of these? No.
6: No.
5: It's nothing but brand new in the Saville household. Nothing but absolutely the finest quality. Yeah.
6: No. I've got nothing to sell. I'm a hoarder. I keep it all.
5: Oh, yeah. No, that's good. Honestly, you're saving yourself the stress. It's just,
6: yeah,
5: you know,
6: it's but isn't it amazing? You think back to those years you've reminisced about this morning, the buy, sell, and exchange. I pulled the odd shift on the buy, sell, and exchange.
5: Yeah. Did you?
6: In Christchurch and Auckland, actually, in my formative years, Jack.
5: Yeah.
6: You may well have listened.
5: No, I did. I could have been you. I remember John Dunn and Leslie Murdoch,
6: yes.
5: I think.
6: Yeah. Yep.
5: Special time. Special time.
6: Very special. Buy, sell, and exchange. Cost your car?
5: Yes. So, but did you call the buy, sell, and exchange? That was the newspaper. Did you call it just the buy, sell?
6: I think it was. I'm pretty sure it was buy, sell, and exchange.
5: That was the full name. No, okay, yeah. You're right. Because the full name for the newspaper was the buy, sell, and exchange, but everyone just said,
6: look,
5: have you seen the buy, sell? Seen the buy, sell?
6: Yeah. The thing was, it filled an ear of radio early on, an hour of radio, early on a Saturday morning, right?
5: Yeah.
6: But think back to those days. You'd need to call into the radio station, give your phone number to the producer, go on air, say what you had. The person buying would need to call the producer, get the number.
5: Yeah.
6: Ring the person who was, and now these days you do it in a heartbeat.
5: Which is why people are just so flippant and so, you know, they're happy to discard you. Anyway.
6: I used to do the lost pets too. I'll never forget the day or the morning.
5: Yeah.
6: Someone rang in and said they'd lost their chicken in Riccarton, and we got three or four calls saying,

0: it was running around the car park of KFC in Riccarton Road.
1: Are you sure it was the same chicken?
0: Lasted. Yeah. Anyway.
1: Anyway. Right. So
0: speaking of headless chooks, yeah. What about those Brumbies?
1: Oh, dearie me. That was a bloodbath last night. They put almost 40 points on in the first half.
0: So I think, yes, the Brumbies were dreadful, but I think you've got to give a lot of credit to the Hurricanes. Number one, Jack, they played a second tier or backup team against the Crusaders and got well beaten. Mm. So they came back last week, readjusted, put out pretty much or close to their top 15, top 23. There was huge motivation within that team. Don't know whether you've seen the clip of Du Plessis Corriffy after the game saying to his teammates, right, we have now put to bed our horror run, basically, yeah, against the Brumbies in, yeah, the playoffs. There was huge, because three times out of the last four playoff series, the Canes had lost to the Brumbies in Canberra. So there was huge motivation to really get stuck into them last night. And look what happened, 60 points.
1: Yeah.
0: The Aussie teams proved again after a glimmer of hope early in the season that I'm up to much. I would imagine the Chiefs will do similar to the Reds tonight in Hamilton. The most intriguing match, obviously, is the Crusaders Blues in Christchurch, which, yeah, you would imagine the Crusaders will win, but it's knockout football and the Blues have been there, done that before.
1: Yeah, yeah, yeah.
0: Not in Christchurch, but been there, done that before in knockout football.
1: Yeah, yeah, exactly. Hey, speaking of knockout, I reckon we're going to have a result within 3 days, very comfortably at Lords, and currently it looks like the Black Caps are going to be the ones knocked out.
0: Probably, what are they, 3 down for 30-odd, they're chasing, what is it, 240, 250, which doesn't sound a lot these days, but on that pitch, the Lords pitch has been dynamite, hasn't it? It's,
1: yeah,
0: there's movement in the air as well as movement off the pitch. There's variable bounce. It's been really, really difficult for the batsmen to handle. And let's not forget, Jack, I think we discussed this ad nauseum. Batsmen are so used to today batting on mattresses because of T20, yeah, cricket and, yeah, and benign pitches. So when they get on a green top or a pitch that's doing a fair bit, a lot of them, unfortunately, these days can't handle it.
1: Yeah.
0: Good bowling from both teams, though. 218 runs the Black Caps need, and they've got 3 days to do it.
1: Yeah. There's plenty of time. Madness. I'm not concerned about time. Very quickly, yeah, score for tomorrow morning. England, all whites.
0: If they can hold them to less than 4-0, which Haiti put on them, I think that'll be something of
1: a success.
0: Psychological win. Maybe.
1: Quite a few people, serious football people, think that England are the favourites of this tournament.
0: Oh. I keep a reasonable eye on English football.
1: Apparently Andrew Saville's not one of them, yeah.
0: I don't know half of the team.
1: Yeah, but that's because some of them play overseas. I mean, you're headed up by Harry Kane, who's right in kind of Ballon d'Or territory.
0: There's always huge hope with English fans.
1: I feel like this is our responsibility as a broadcaster, is to kind of build up the hope among the English expats, and only to see it dashed in the quarterfinals and tragic circumstances, you know.
0: No matter what happens, anyway, a lot of people will be watching England,
1: exactly,
0: though, that's for
1: exactly
0: sure, in this country. Yep.
1: All right, thank you, sir. Catch you soon. Our Sporto, Andrew Saville. Paul says, Jack, the communication you've had. People act the same way in the current dating environment. No comms, just ghosting. Lynn says, it's like the old story, Jack. If you put something out on the street for free and no one takes it, put a sign on it that says $50 and someone will nick it. Yeah, that's a good point. 9292 if you want to get in touch. Film picks for this weekend next.
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0: Ah, it's speaking to me this morning.
1: A little bit of Evanescence to start your Saturday. Don't you worry about that. They've just announced a show in New Zealand. March next year in celebration of the band's back catalogue and their new album, Sanctuary. It's out now, so they're going to be playing Spark Arena. Tickets are on sale on Friday. I've had so many texts this morning, so many messages, a lot of people empathising with my experience on Facebook Marketplace. We've got a challenge, though. My wife just texted me and she said, Jack, I would love to hear from the time wasters. Can you be totally honest? If you have ever been in the position where you've said you were going to buy something or you said you were going to pick up something for free, you saw it online, you said, yes, I'm keen for this, and then you changed your mind and you decided that it would be easier, instead of having to tell the person that you were getting the item off, you decided it would be easier just to ghost them and to not reply to any messages, text us now. I promise I'm not going to share your number. I'm not going to share your name, anything like that. Just tell us about the experience. We just want to understand the psychology a bit better, okay? 21 to 10 on News Talk ZB. Francesca Rudkin, our film reviewer, is here with her picks for this weekend. Kia ora.
2: Good morning.
1: We've got two French films this morning, so we're not going to play the trailers because as cultural as I know you are, not all of us are necessarily going to be able to keep up, and I'll put myself at the top of that list. Yeah. So let's start off with Colours of Time.
2: Yes, so these are playing as part of the French Film Festival. It is in its 20th year. It is taking place all around the country, and it is on until the 24th of June. The timing is perfect. It's about now the weather always packs up. So if you're looking for some entertainment, definitely get online and go through the program. There's lots of goodies here, as you would expect, lots of drama and excitement, comedy, plenty of style in the festival. But I wanted to talk about two particular films today which really caught my attention. The first one is Colours of Time, and this is a delightful crowd pleaser by Cédric Lepiche, and it examines connection and identity as a group of strangers learn that they've inherited their great-grandmother Adele's abandoned country home in Normandy. So this group of people, this random group of people, are brought together and they're all identified as descendants of Adele, and they're told that someone would like to buy her land to build a car park. So four cousins are chosen to represent this newfound family, and they go down to survey the estate, and they head off to Normandy where they find this sort of rundown old farmhouse, but it is filled with photos and paintings and all this evidence of a life well lived, and they start to wonder who Adele was. So these four cousins kind of piece together Adele's incredible life, and we flick back and forward between the current day and watching these cousins piecing Adele's life, and then we flip back in time to the late 1800s where we follow Adele and we learn about how she moved to Paris, and she sort of immerses herself in the excitement, the art and the wonder of the Belle Epoque era. And what's lovely about this film is it is a story about learning about where you're from and meeting new family and being connected and things. But it also sort of picks these two distinct periods in time where there's so much change, Jack. So it's, you just remember what was sort of, if you think about what was happening in the late 1800s, Adele is marvel, you know, they light up a street with electricity for the first time in Paris. You have the invention of cinema. You have, you know, it was an incredible time for art. The impressionists are taking over, and Adele finds herself sort of immersed into that world and things. And then, of course, we have this current day where we're changing because we're so digital. We have AI and social networks. So there's this kind of look there, this sort of social commentary of these two particular times. But really, it's just this lovely story that takes you back and forward in time between these cousins, all different people from different ages, backgrounds, and they find each other at times in their lives where actually family support is needed and appreciated. So this is just a really charming, quietly moving story about family and legacy.
1: Oh, nice. It sounds really lovely. Yeah. Okay, so that's Colour of Time. That's showing in cinemas for the French Film Festival. Next up, Case 137.
2: So this is a cop procedural directed by Dominic Moll. It's not quite a thriller, but it has plenty of suspense. And Leah Drucker is in an internal affairs police officer. She plays Stephanie. She's absolutely brilliant in this role. She won Best Actress, the Best Actress César for her role. She is doing the job of investigating, you know, her own people, cops, because she had a son with her now ex-husband. Both of them were cops. It was too hard to raise a child. So she moved into internal affairs, and she finds herself assigned to this case of a young man who's seriously injured during the 2018 Yellow Vest protests in Paris.
1: Oh, yeah.
2: He gets a very, very serious head injury. Yeah, so what we do here is we take something that actually happened, but they've created a fictional story around it. And at first, nothing points to police misconduct, but after learning the victims from her hometown, she sort of digs a little bit deeper, and soon she finds herself up against an institution that will do anything to protect its own. She very much holds this procedural together. She gives a very realistic and tension-filled performance as a woman who's really left wondering whether her job makes any difference at all, Jack. So, fictional story from sort of a real historical moment. Moll keeps things really simple with the story and camera. It uses real footage from the protest, which gives it a bit of authenticity. But Stephanie just keeps hitting dead ends from within the force as to what actually happened on this particular night. But she does find this witness, and it all comes down to convincing her that she can make a difference. Yeah. It's really good.
1: Fantastic. It sounds great. Okay. So that is Case 137. Yeah, they are quite different. Both French, though. That's the and both showing as part of the French Film Festival. Colours of Time was Francesca's first film. Francesca, do you use Facebook Marketplace? Do you use TradeMe? Do you do the online wheeling and dealing trading?
2: Yeah. I'm old school. I use TradeMe, and I've never had any problem. I go through a period of selling quite a lot of stuff on it all at once, and I've never had a problem.
1: I think there's a slightly different culture because you don't have to pay on Facebook Marketplace, you know, for listings or success fees or anything else. There's none of that. So, and I think Facebook Marketplace is more of the place where people go when they just, you know, are getting rid of something and giving it away for really cheap. They have a fixed price, you know, instead of running an auction. I think there's a different culture. So maybe, because I haven't had problems with TradeMe in the past either, but I have had problems
2: But I'm also a really good communicator. Like, the minute something's sold, I reach out, I go, great, fabulous, when do you want it?
1: Yeah.
2: Sending it, or when do you want to pick it up? Like, I just get on with it because I want stuff.
1: Oh, so am I.
2: And I find before Christmas, I was selling things in 15 minutes before Christmas.
1: Yeah, right.
2: The old surfboards, everything was disappearing, and it was brilliant. Got rid of it all in a weekend.
1: God, that's satisfying, isn't it?
2: That's satisfying.
1: Oh, yeah.
2: Up till November when everyone's looking for things for Christmas.
1: Yes, very wise to be getting rid of the surfboards at Christmas and not the snowboards at that time of year, but yeah. Hey, thank you. We'll make sure the details for Colours of Time and Case 137 are up on the News Talk ZB website. We're keeping things relatively French in a couple of minutes. A tamarillo clafouti recipe for you. Our cook's going to be in. It sounds delicious.
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4: Jack, I've given away free stuff to very appreciative people on Marketplace over the years, but you have to say first come, first served, and then be around for whoever turns up. You can't organise a pickup because people are way too unreliable, says Francis. Right, so you kind of you have it there. You don't even necessarily need to put it outside. You just say, like, here it is, the first person to my house. It's kind of a, like, Hunger Games situation. Whoever gets there first is going to get it. Yeah. Yeah, that's not a bad idea, Francis. Thank you. 9292 if you want to send us a text this morning. Our cook, Nikki Wicks, is here with us. Kia ora, Nikki.
5: Kia ora. I'm chuckling away at the small frustrations in our life.
4: I know. It seems minor.
5: It's so annoying.
4: But it's the principle.
5: It? It's the principle. Oh, it's the principle. Are people losing all decency or what?
4: Well, just, I mean, like, I've gone through the effort of taking it. You know, I could have just put the bed outside and covered in gasoline and set it alight, you know? But I took it apart piece by piece. And then, I wouldn't have done that, but you know what I mean. And then I've labelled the screws. These are the ones you need for this beam, and these are what you need for this beam, blah, blah, blah. And then you say, yep, we can arrange, yep, okay, I'm going to have someone in the house so they can let you in and give you the bed tomorrow so it's not out in the rain, and then nothing. Radio silence.
5: I think probably a better approach for you might be, if you do not turn up, I shall shame you on
4: ZB. Go with the nuclear option, eh? Yeah.
5: Exactly. Go that way. Don't
4: start sharing usernames.
5: Yeah,
4: exactly. Anyway. A Tamarillo Clafu tea, right?
5: Clafu tea. Clafoutis.
4: Yes.
5: You can be forgiven for ordering this in a restaurant and saying, I'll take the clafoutis, please. Mm. That's fine. But from now on, it's clafu tea. It's a beautiful baked custard, essentially super easy. And I'm really just using it as a vehicle for Tamarillos.
4: Yeah.
5: I love Tamarillos very much. Are you a fan? Or are you a
4: huge fan. No. Absolutely love them.
5: Great.
4: Absolutely. Yeah. Love them.
5: You do sort of pucker up a little bit. Some people really can't stand the tartness, but once you cook or warm a Tamarillo through, it becomes much more mellow in flavour. It's a little bit like an olive in that way. So look, this is super easy. I make a lovely big dish in a sort of ceramic dish. It serves about 4 to 6. You want to butter that dish really sort of lavishly, if you like. Turn your oven on to 180 degrees Celsius, and then it's great. It's a one bowl wonder. I've used 3 to 4 Tamarillos in this. If you really can't stand Tamarillo, but you like the sound of the dessert, maybe use some frozen raspberries.
4: Yep.
5: Slice the Tamarillo, obviously skin off, just scoop them out, slice the Tamarillo, nothing fussy about blanching the skins off or anything like that, it's a waste of time, and just set them in the dish. And then whisk up in a big old bowl 5 medium eggs, 4 tablespoons of caster sugar, maybe a tad extra if you're serving it for kids. In the French way, it's not a really sickly sweet dessert, which I like about it, but maybe chuck a bit more sugar in if you you need to. And then 5 tablespoons of plain flour, 2 teaspoons of or more of vanilla extract, and whisk all that together till you've got a nice fairly smooth batter. And then throw in 1 1/4 cups of milk, and there it is, it's done. And then just pour this over your fruit. I sometimes pour it over the back of a spoon so that you don't dislodge your fruit, but if you do, sort of, you know, recenter that fruit, make sure it's sort of spread evenly,

0: And then you want to bake it in an, oh, dot over with a little bit of extra butter over the top. Not much, just a few little extra dots here and there. And then bake it off, Jack, for 30 minutes or until it's just set in the middle and
1: Yeah.
0: it'll sort of puff up too. It puffs up at the edges, it'll puff up and it'll be golden. When you take it out of the oven, if you're doing this for entertaining purposes, make sure the guests see it at this stage because it does sink and then it looks slightly less
1: Yeah.
0: spectacular. Serve it with some lovely whipped cream. I like to do a final sprinkle of sugar, caster sugar over the top, and serve it with some lovely whipped cream and it's beautiful. And look, if you've got dairy-free people, use plant based milk works really perfectly. Sometimes if I want a more caramelly flavor and I don't care about the color so much, I'll use brown sugar in it instead of caster. It's a real winner. I love it. I knock this out all the time over winter and serve it warm. When I first
1: Yeah.
0: started eating clafouti, I would have it cold and it has a tendency to sort of take on a rubber-like texture.
1: Oh.
0: So don't be doing that. Serve it warm. It's beautiful, beautiful. Hot out of the
1: Sounds.
0: oven. Oh, and the
1: Yeah.
0: fruit really bleeds into the custard too. It's great.
1: Well,
0: I
1: that's
0: know you're going
1: part
0: to
1: of
0: love
1: the
0: it.
1: attraction with the tamarillo,
0: Oh yeah.
1: right?
0: Oh
1: Just the
0: yes.
1: color is
0: Yeah. Oh my
1: so.
0: goodness. I
1: Yeah.
0: know.
1: Yeah. It's
0: I love
1: amazing.
0: them. I've been, they are a little expensive still. I've been buying the
1: Yeah,
0: ones
1: they
0: that are
1: are.
0: super soft so that they're almost on the turn. But yeah, if you know anywhere where you can get quite cheap tamarillo, please sing out to me because I'd love to hear from you.
1: Yeah, no, I'm into it. Hey, thank you
0: It's
1: very much,
0: gorgeous.
1: Nikki.
0: My
1: Appreciate
0: pleasure.
1: that. So that recipe is going to be up at newstalkzb.co.nz, along with everything from our show. It all goes up on the website, the new, very flash website for New Zealand's radio station of the year. Don't you worry about that. You know where to go, newstalkzb.co.nz. And if you want anything from our show, put a /Jack on the end of that address, and that'll take you straight to our show page. Jack, says Kelly, this is a good point. Some people who are desperate for free stuff are in really difficult domestic situations and are let down themselves arranging transport, etc. Yes, that's true. But Kelly also says, nevertheless, they probably should let you know. I think that's the thing. I'm not so frustrated if someone said, I'm really sorry, I can't actually make it now, or I've changed my mind. Honestly, that wouldn't bother me as much. The thing is, when you just ghost it as well, that really gets your goat, you know? Right, 6 minutes to 10.
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1: I think we might have a solution, actually. Louisa said, very simple, Jack, phone the Sallys next time. They're very reliable. Alison says the same thing. Jack, we were let down by a couple of people in the end. We called the Sallys, a couple of single beds, a couch. They turned up, big truck, took them off our hands. Very grateful. Job done. Yeah, that could be it. Thank you. If you've got suggestions, send them through. 9292 is the text number this morning. I'm still yet to hear from anyone who will admit to being a time waster. Come on, I promise. I will not share your identity. This is an anonymous forum. Dougal Sutherland, our clinical psychologist, has messaged me as well and said he's gonna

0: try and work out, try and give us some answers as to why human beings do this next time he speaks with us, so that could be useful. Right after the 10 o'clock news, Jasper Osborne, the man behind Hunt for Good, the group of hunters who go round the country culling deer for farmers and turning it into delicious, proteinous venison for the people who need it most. It is an amazing organisation with a fantastic mission, and it's a whole lot of fun. He'll explain how it works. News is next. It's almost 10 o'clock. It's Saturday morning on the 6th of the 6th. 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

0: Kosking, Ryan Bridge, Matt Heath, Tyler Adams. 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
1: It's 10 o'clock. I'm Kalia Strong. The United States has approved a military sale to New Zealand after its Secretary of War criticised our defence spending. Jordan Dunn has more.
2: The $2.58 billion package includes five MH-60R Seahawk helicopters, along with radar, sonar and communication systems to boost maritime and defence capability. The State Department has notified Congress about the proposed sales, which still need to be approved by lawmakers. This comes after US Secretary of War Pete Hegseth criticised New Zealand's military spend during a security summit last week.
1: The Prime Minister's looking to leverage opportunities for New Zealand ahead of the 2032 Brisbane Olympics. Chris Luxon is in Queensland for the annual Australia-New Zealand Leaders Meeting with Anthony Albanese. They're expected to focus on enhancing economic and defence ties. He says Brisbane Olympics presents huge opportunities for New Zealand businesses.
3: Even just on the Olympic Committee and what they will be wanting to procure, but then when you get into the infrastructure piece, you know, think about our engineering firms, think about our construction firms.
1: A 34-year-old man is expected in court today after reports of a stabbing in a central Auckland Kāinga Ora complex overnight. Police say emergency services were called to an apartment on Grays Ave about 10:30, where two people had reportedly received stab wounds. The victims have moderate to serious injuries. A resident told RNZ he heard people running and screaming, with one person yelling they had been stabbed. Police say the 34-year-old suspect is charged with two counts of wounding with intent to cause grievous bodily harm. Meth use appears to be shrinking the brain. A University of Auckland research team has used MRI scans to study the brains of people who had used the drug for around 15 years and since quit. Their paper shows chronic meth use can cause widespread brain damage, impairing memory, emotional regulation and overall function. Lead author Ben Bristow says meth users had less volume in the front and back of the brain.
4: The front of the brain, the function of that is for decision making, impulse control and other things. And the back of the brain is more our visual regions.
1: Fears a budget tax change will discourage giving and weaken charities' ability to deliver vital services. A new $100,000 cap's being set on donations eligible for a tax credit. The Child Cancer and Breast Cancer Foundations say this could limit funding for support, advocacy and education. The Breast Cancer Foundation's Arlene Rayner says the charity environment is already facing challenges.
5: We're seeing demand increase for services, but the economic impact is impacting people's ability to donate. So any further limits on donations will have a monumental impact.
1: Auckland is set to lead the next phase of predator-free 2050. The government's investing $10 million from the International Visitor Levy to support work across the Hauraki Gulf and mainland Auckland. The money will go towards strengthening predator-free safe havens like Te Tiriti Matangi and help with eradication efforts on Waiheke and Great Barrier Islands. Auckland Councillor Richard Hills says it's a much-needed boost.
6: We have sadly seen the decline of many species and the wipeout of really important places in our city that we need to either try protect what's left.
7: So News Talk ZB Sport. The All Whites say they need to go into their warm-up game against England tomorrow morning with a better mentality. The New Zealand side will hope to put the ball in the back of the net after failing to do so in their 4-0 defeat to Haiti this week. All Whites midfielder Ben Old told Darcy Waldegrave they've been able to show up against good international sides in recent tours.
8: I always think that there's always something to learn from moments like this, and maybe it's going to humble us a little bit and give us a little bit of drive, especially coming up against England.
7: The Black Caps are 36-3 at stumps on the second day of the opening match against England at Lords, chasing 254 to win. Andrew Alderson reports from Lords.
9: Only four sides in the 149-test history of Lords have chased more than 254 to win in the fourth innings. Still, the bowlers, this time led by New Zealand's 23rd Honours Board inductee, Nathan Smith, with 6-70 from 17 overs, have played their part to give the Black Caps a sniff. His nagging stump-to-stump accuracy supplemented the steepling bounce and relentless fury of Kyle Jameson and Will O'Rourke. Rain's forecast tomorrow, but the task already remains daunting on an erratic pitch.
7: News Talk ZB's international cricket coverage with Masterstroke by Rosine, helping you master your decorating projects. Heartbreak for Italian tennis player Matteo Arnoldi after having to withdraw from his Roland Garros men's singles semi-final matchup against fellow countryman

0: Flavio Cabolli because of illness. Arnoldi says it's hard because of the high quality tennis he's been playing up until now.
1: I was hoping that it would, you know, just be something from dinner or something like that, but then throughout the day I couldn't eat. Every time I would eat something or would drink, I would go back to the bathroom, so it's tough.
0: Flavio Cabolli will face off against Alexander Zverev in the final. Tennis coverage with Eye Institute. Discover a world free of glasses and contacts. And in golf, Ryan Fox is tied for 34th in the PGA Tour Memorial Tournament in Dublin, Ohio. He's sitting 3 over after 2 rounds. Dame Lydia Ko is now tied for 90th through 2 rounds at the US Women's Open at the Riviera Country Club in California. I'm Joey Dwyer. That's News Talk ZB News and Sport with Sanderson Vitamins, a 100% New Zealand-owned family business. It's 10:05. Jack Tame is next.
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5: Met Service forecast for Christchurch for today. Mostly cloudy with the odd morning and early afternoon shower. Southwesterlies developing in the morning, dying out in the evening. A high today of 13 degrees, overnight low of 2. Tomorrow, Sunday, fine and sunny. Southwesterlies turning northwesterly in the morning. A high of 14 degrees, overnight low of 3. And on to Monday, mainly fine. The chance of a shower in the afternoon. Northwesterlies turning to strong southwesterlies in the afternoon. A high 19, overnight low of 2.
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0: Morning, a good morning. You with Jack Tame on News Talk ZB through to midday today. Hunt for Good is a not-for-profit operation that helps farmers with their pest problems and at the same time helps hungry families with kai. The organisation only began a couple of years ago, and in the time they've been running, they have seen extraordinary growth. So they were recognised at the recent Western Bay of Plenty Community Awards, winning the Heart of the Community Award, and Jasper Osborne, the man whose efforts have made it all possible, won Volunteer of the Year at the Volunteer Star Awards. And Jasper is with us this morning. Kia ora, good morning.
1: Thank you very much for having me.
0: Oh, it's great to be chatting. I think we're going to start with the absolute basics here. Can you explain to us what Hunt for Good actually does?
1: Well, Hunt for Good travels around New Zealand, really, helping out farmers that have a pest problem and collecting those and then turning them into a food source for the community.
0: So when you say collecting, you mean hunting?
1: Yes.
0: That's a euphemism. That's a that's okay. We can deal with hunting. So you so the idea is that you help farmers and you help people who are in need by giving them some food as well.
1: Yeah. Well, a lot of farmers are under a lot of stress with a lot of stuff going on, and if they've got huge numbers of deer running around their properties, then that's stock they can't have, so that's really profit they can't have. So if we can help them by eliminating some of the issues for them and also turning it into a food source for the community, then it's a double win.
0: Sounds like a great idea. How did this all come about?
1: Well, it was sort of an idea, and then I sort of seen a lot of aerial culling from choppers on big stations, which is understandable when you see some of the amount of numbers that are out there. But it was trying to limit that and see if we could get some of those that don't just rot in the paddock, and if we could go and hunt those and collect those and then turn them into a food source for a lot of hungry people that are around.
0: So to be totally clear, this came from looking at the aerial culling programs. I think we've all seen them on TV before. They're pretty dramatic.

0: havoc a lot of the time, eh?
1: Yeah, and I mean, it's something that has to be done. You've got, you know, the farmers need to have food for their stock, and if you've got things that are jumping over fences and from farm to farm eating all the fresh paddocks, then obviously they're going to want to get rid of those animals.
0: So let's consider it from the farmer's perspective a little bit, and then we can talk about the how you kind of managed to get this double or even triple win. So what does a pest problem look like for a farmer in terms of numbers? Like how many deer, how many beasts might be coming onto a property and eating good feed or whatever else?
1: Well, it depends on the size of the property, but you can have thousands of deer running around a property, or you can have hundreds. If you're a farmer that's only got a few hundred sheep and cattle running around, and you've got 100 deer that are in competing for the same food, then you've got an issue. So that's where we try and help out.
0: And what options aside from Hunt for Good would be available to a farmer?
1: There's, you know, aerial pest control, ground pest control. So there are a few options. And most of that stuff the guys try and use. But a lot of the time it's too expensive for the farmer to pay for a chopper to shoot all the animals and then also recover them.
0: Yeah, back of the envelope, what would it cost to have an aerial culling operation on difficult terrain? What would it cost a farmer?
1: Oh, you can have you can be up at $3,000 an hour. To try and cull some animals, so it's a big cost when it carries on.
0: And yeah. And how many beasts would they be able to kill on a sort of average aerial culling operation? If there was a property that had hundreds of deer, what would be a sort of reasonable estimate?
1: Most of the time they won't try and go up really, unless they're getting sort of 200 or 300 in an hour.
0: 200 or 300?
1: Yeah, so you can. There's a lot of properties where you've got thousands running around, and those guys will try and peel off as many as they can.
0: 200 or 300 in an hour. I thought you were going to say like, oh, a half dozen would be successful. 200 or 300 an hour. But presumably, if you are shooting 200 or 300 an hour, then it's just not logistically possible, certainly with the chopper, to recover 200 or 300 an hour as well, right?
1: No, that's it. So it's it becomes you're pretty much just trying to clear land for farmers' feed, really, which is what farmers need. You know, if they don't have any food for their animals, then they can't have as many animals.
0: Right. And so under an aerial operation that's killing 200 or 300 an hour, and presumably a lot of these deer are in relatively inaccessible places, do you just have to leave the carcasses where they are?
1: Yeah, sometimes they are. It all comes down to the different area. If they can recover them, a lot of them try to, because they can use them for pet food or whatever. But otherwise it's just there's a lot of waste, and then you have a lot of pig problems as well. So they have their time. Like, we can't keep up with a lot of the farms, and they have to use aerial culling, which is it is what it is. We're just trying to help where we can.
0: And so if the I'm just interested in that side of the operation, and why you guys are actually able to give a kind of meaningful, not necessarily alternative, but an additional option. That's what it sounds like Hunt for Good can do. So if you are shooting a couple of hundred deer, but you have to leave them where they are, because I mean helicopters can't presumably retrieve all of them, and even the weight, I can imagine, 200 or 300 deer is going to be a problem. So that then means that you could have a pig problem that results from that, because the pigs come in and are feeding.
1: Yeah.
0: Yeah, right.
1: Yes, I'm trying to eliminate all that as well.
0: Yeah, right. Okay.
1: We're not doing the same sort of numbers, but, it's still...
0: Yeah, that makes sense though. So some farmers might go the aerial, although that's an expensive option. But you guys can come in. Give us, like, what's the benefit from the farmer's perspective to have Hunt for Good come to a property?
1: We're all volunteers, all professional. A lot of the guys have come from culling backgrounds, so they know all the rules and regulations. A lot of the guys that haven't come from a culling background work on stations or fences or shepherds. So the guys have pretty good knowledge around farms and protocols, and we've got a pretty stringent health and safety policy. So you've got reassurance for the farmer there that we're not just a few cowboy hunters. we take, you know, we go and we clear as many animals as we can, and then we take, you know,

0: as much stuff as we can with us.
1: Yeah, so right. So that's the benefit for the farmer's perspective as well. You guys are professional. You come on, you help with the problem, but also you're able to like clean up as well and put the carcasses to good use.
0: Yeah, yeah. And a lot of the farmers that we've talked to love the idea, you know, because it's helping them with a couple of issues. It's helping them with the deer numbers. They can increase their stock numbers. They've got more food for their stock over winter. And if they do have an issue, then there's not a whole lot of animals lying on the hillside.
1: Yeah, true.
0: It's going to use in a good cause.
1: And so what's in it for you? Is it the thrill of hunting or like what's in it from your perspective?
0: Yeah, I like getting out with the guys once a month. A lot of the boys are the same. They do love hunting. They love the banter and camaraderie around, you know, being out there with a whole lot of guys. It's a bit of a reset for a lot of them. A lot of them run pretty stressful lives, businesses, families and stuff like that. So if we can get out for a weekend and help the community, but also sort of give ourselves a breath for a couple of days and really reset, then it's a win-win all around, really.
1: Yeah. Yeah. It sounds great. So, I mean, there might be, you know, some people listening to you right now, Jasper, who've never been hunting in their entire life. What does a typical hunt for good hunt look like for Jasper Osborne? Run us through the kind of, how the whole operation works for you and what you're getting out of it.
0: Yeah. Well, generally we'll start, you know, on a Friday, head down, do a health and safety briefing, and, you know, head out for a bit of a mission, try and get a few animals on a Friday night, and then we've got a few guys back.
1: And when you say that, sorry, are you going out in utes? Are you parking up near bush? How do you, where are you sort of setting up on a farm? Or will you take a farmer's direction about where the deer are likely to be?
0: Yeah, a lot of the time we'll take the farmer's direction. A lot of the time we'll be offered the shearer's quarters or somewhere to stay so we can have a bit of the guys set up down there. And we can actually have, we take like a bit of a butchery team down as well. So we'll have, say, a few guys out in the field hunting and getting animals back. That'll be, you know, on side-by-sides. And then we'll be ushering them back as pretty much as fast as possible back to the guys that'll be processing them. And they are boned out and the meat's hung in the chiller, generally within 30 minutes. So it's a pretty efficient avenue there. And then, the same thing happens on Saturday. And then we pack up and sort of go home on Sunday after we've tidied up.
1: Sounds like a very slick and kind of professional, timely operation. But presumably, you're able to have fun throughout this process as well. Like, that's a big part of it.
0: Yeah. There's a, like, we've got a real good bunch of guys. And everyone's professional, but also knows how to have a bit of fun. Some of the radio comms is pretty hilarious between the guys, because a lot of the time they'll be, you know, two or three bridges apart, and they might be trying to tell the other hunting party that, you know, there's some animals coming their way or they've seen some over their side. So how they get that through is always a bit of fun.
1: Yeah, so to be like scanning through the various radio channels somewhere nearby and coming across some of the banter, I can imagine. How did you get into hunting? You come from a hunting background?
0: Yeah. All my family's always been into hunting, whether it deer or pigs. Uncles, father, you know, all my cousins have sort of been into it. So a natural progression for me. It's always something I like to do to, you know, get out of the city, head down to somewhere and just vanish for a weekend. So it's always a good time to reset. And now I do the same thing with my kids as well, and they love it.
1: Oh, how good. Yeah. And I guess the other really important arm of this whole operation is this hunt for good. It's not just the good for the farmers, not just good for the hunters, but the people who are enjoying the benefits of the hunt. Tell us about that part of the whole thing.
0: Yeah, so a lot of the community food banks are always struggling, especially with a protein source. So we've really opened up that arm for a lot of food banks and other community groups around the country as well. So that's been the biggest thing. I think we've just ticked over 20 ton since we started in the end of 24. So it's a lot of work. The guys enjoy it though, so it doesn't seem

0: like a lot of work, you know, we just see the numbers as well, and we don't really associate that with, you know, like we aim for a ton emission. If we can get out and we can get a, you know, over a ton, that's awesome. But when you actually put that down into figures, and I sit down with the guys, you know, maybe for the briefing before the next one, and say, hey, look, well, we, this is how many families we fed, you know, over the last month, and how many actually mouths we reached. It's something pretty special, and the guys are actually starting to really realize how much of a difference it makes.
1: Yeah, I just think, you know, like food banks, you know, often end up with a lot of canned goods and that kind of thing, eh? And if you just imagine you're going through a tough time, and to be able to have some fresh meat, really, really high quality protein, must make a hell of a difference. So how many people would a ton feed?
0: Well, I think we put it into servings, and like 20 ton is over like 130,000 servings. So
1: Oh my God.
0: it's,
1: Yeah.
0: yeah, it's a lot of mouths fed, and in the big numbers, it's kind of lost. And when you break it right down to how many people are actually, you know, benefiting from this, it's actually something really cool.
1: Yeah. Well, look, it's a brilliant idea, and it sounds to me like a win-win-win. So congratulations, Jasper. Keep up the great work. And look forward to following your progress. It's an amazing thing you're doing.
0: Yeah, brilliant. Cheers for the opportunity.
1: Oh, so good to speak. Jasper is of course the head of Hunt for Good, huntforgood.co.nz. If you got if you want to know a bit more about their story or donate to the cause, and what a cause it is. Busy hour on Newstalk ZB. So before 11 o'clock, we are in the garden looking at the contenders for fungus of the year. You know, we've had bird of the year for a while now, but fungus of the year is maybe even more exciting this year. Apparently it's gonna be a close race, so we're gonna look at some of the favourites for this year's fungus of the year. Our personal finance expert is looking at interest rates and how last week's OCR announcement and the track for inflation from the Reserve Bank is

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3: 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Out there
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15: Screen time, 24 minutes past 10. Carl Pushman, our screen time expert, is here with his picks for shows to watch or stream this week. Kia ora, Carl.
16: Jack, hello.
15: A couple of cracking shows for us this morning. Let's start off with me old mate Jeremy Clarkson. Tell us about Clarkson's Farm.
16: Yes, this is the show's fifth season, and like a field of freshly ploughed corn seeds, you pretty much know exactly what you're going to get out of it. The format hasn't changed at all. Clarkson's bumbling around diddly squat farm, making a complete hash out of everything, while his long-suffering farm manager Caleb tries to herd him towards the correct way of doing things and prevent disaster. You know, 7 years on, it still works marvellously.
15: Yeah.
16: Their good-natured can't-stand-your banter is effortless. And, you know, they're just fun to hang out with in that same way that Clarkson's Top Gear crew were just fun to hang out with, even if you're not interested in cars or, in this instance, farming. It's still just a good watch. You're quite a Clarkson fan?
15: I am mixed on Clarkson in that I find him to be a bit of an oaf. But then I also find him funny, you know, so I'm almost embarrassed to admit that I do like his kind of oafishness.
16: I think that's his niche.
15: Yeah.
16: you don't quite hate him, but you don't quite like him, but he is incredibly entertaining. I think at this point he could host a series about advanced calculus and it would be a riotous good time. You know, in the first episode alone, he's out there trying to herd sheep with a Land Rover, getting a Formula One driver, trying to reverse park a tractor and trailer, stacking a bonfire with the help of a small digger. You know, just that overpowered.
15: Yeah.
16: And I think oafishness is the word. The funniest part is him and his vet attempt a sheep autopsy to determine cause of death. And this is just incredibly graphic, disgustingly gross, and just I was in tears laughing at Sophie. And it's to pull that off is quite a feat because it's really quite gross. But that's the reality of farming, isn't it? It's not all just honeybees and nice fields. It's sheep with maggots in their stomach and things like that. Ugh. So
15: His thing too is that he's able to make these things, like if you think about Top Gear as well, he's able to make

0: shows that you think would only attract a niche audience, his real gift is being able to bring those to a broad audience, eh? Whether it's the maggots in the sheep's tummy or whatever else, you know, like if you said to me, oh, I'm going to watch a show about a man running a farm, I'd be like, oh, I'm not sure. Country Calendar probably scratches my itch enough on that front. But then, but you know, he's able to bring it to a broader audience in a very, very clever way.
1: Yeah, it makes it relatable. I guess it's that everyman quality where if you put me on a farm, I'd be bumbling around just as much. And it's just fun to watch someone failing, but like so confidently failing is sort of brand.
0: Yeah. Oh, very so good. Yeah.
1: More of the same, but that same is worth your time. It's very funny and more entertaining than a show about farming should be.
0: Good. Okay, so that's Clarkson's Farm, the new series on Prime Video. Next up, a show streaming on Netflix. Tell us about The Four Seasons.
1: Yes, Tina Fey's midlife dramedy was one of my top shows of 2025. So I've been looking forward to this season two from the moment season one ended. But just as an aside, isn't it refreshing to be able to talk about season two of a show just 1 year after season one ended?
0: Oh, so nice. The number of shows where you have to wait 3 or 4 years and then you basically have to go back and watch the whole first series again so you understand where you are. It's so frustrating.
1: Yeah, I had no clue when I sat back down with Severance again. Loved it, but I did have to do like a refresher course. And I don't want that. I want season one and then the following year I want season two. So brilliant. Here it is. Did you watch season one of
0: No, I didn't. But I am, I am a fan of some of the cast. So I should go around and watch it. This could be the excuse I need.
1: Yes, you're missing out, and you really do need to go back to season one because it does follow on directly with all the events of season one playing into season two. And I'll avoid spoilers and just stay at a very high level. If you know nothing about it, the show follows 350-something couples as they holiday together throughout the year. 8 episodes, 2 episodes for each season, so summer, winter, spring, autumn. Yes, it's a brilliant concept because you see problems arise at like Thanksgiving holiday, and then at Christmas you'll see the ramifications of how that problem has affected, you know, all the couples and everyone. So it really keeps you invested. It jumps through time like that, and it's just a really neat storytelling device. And the show explores midlife malaise and change that comes with that at a very high level. So one couple's dealing with growing apart, another's dealing with moving away to another country, and another's acclimating to single life. So, you know, full disclosure, this style of upper New York conversational humour with, you know, heightened realism about relationships and witty asides and sharp banter, that's really my wheelhouse. So I just love the show. And it's just brilliant. And I'm sure it will be on my top 20 list again this year. I'm already looking forward to season three, which I expect to be out same time next year.
0: Yeah. You expect it will be. This is great. I mean, I'm a massive Tina Fey fan from way back in particular, but it sounds really good, and I like that storytelling device with The Four Seasons. Yeah. So that is The Four Seasons. That's on Netflix. Carl's first pick for us this week is Clarkson's Farm. That is on Prime Video. And, of course, you can hear more from Carl on his Substack, Screen Crack.
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0: And if you're wondering who's on vocals, that is Violet Grohl, Dave Grohl's daughter. So she's his eldest daughter. She was 19 when she performed at this show in LA. Dave was on drums at the time, but now Violet Grohl is carving out her own path in the alternative rock scene. So she's just released a debut album. The album is called Be Sweet to Me, and she's, to be fair, pretty open about the doors that having Grohl as her last name has unlocked for her. She's focused on letting her live performances and artistry speak for themselves, encouraging fans and critics to come and see her live and judge her work on its own merit. She's described the sound of the album as lots of fuzz and feedback, but lots of airy and more ethereal moments too. So we're going to do as Violet asks and judge her work on its own merit. Our music reviewer Chris Schultz is going to be in before midday as well, so we'll play a couple of songs from Violet Grohl's new album and see the extent to which she is following in her dad's footsteps. Looking forward to that. Thank you for your feedback this morning, Jack. Love that interview with Jasper. After all, they give knighthoods to people for playing sports, for business, all that kind of thing. But to the likes of Jasper, I reckon they should be acknowledging me even more. Arise, Sir Jasper, I say, says Brett. Thanks for that. 9292 if you want to send me a text like Brett did this morning. In a couple of minutes, our Textbert is here with a big development in the AI race. 25 to 11.
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0: satisfy. So is it even worth the paper it's written on?
1: Unfortunately, any two-way agreement when it doesn't include the powerful third party is basically not worth the paper it's written on, correct?
0: Okay, so what happens from here then?
1: I think this is something where we would be hopeful that there would be continued de-escalation. The problem is the Israelis still are defending themselves and also, quite frankly, attacking other neighbors to be able to secure their frontiers. And that, of course, means the United States is powerless in trying to provide any incentive to Israel, unfortunately.
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3: 23 to 11 on News Talk ZB. The pace of AI development is nuts. I think we all know that. But our expert spotted something this week that he thinks takes it to the next level. He's here with the details this morning. Kia ora, Paul.
4: Yeah, we obviously talk about all the new models and all the new things you can do with it. But Jack, let's just talk about the demand for land and data centers. It is crazy. So crazy, in fact, that Meta, who's the parent of WhatsApp and Facebook and Instagram, they are so desperate for data centers that they are constructing tents to basically house what must be billions of dollars worth of chips. Now, they do it because I guess it's kind of like when the Rugby World Cup came to New Zealand, they built the cloud, you know, temporary structure, obviously still in existence. It's funny what when things start as being temporary, they end up lasting for quite some time. But they can get these things up in Ohio in about 3 months versus a usual data center that takes like 2 to 3 years or something like that.
3: Wow.
4: So they are just throwing money because they desperately need the compute power. And they have this great name for you. Ready for the name?
3: Mm.
4: They call them rapid development structures, which I just thought was fantastic.
3: There's a euphemism. Look,
4: isn't it? And here's what's crazy though, right? So they're building these tents. So they've put 5 of them in Ohio.
3: Yeah.
4: They're each 12,000 square meters.
3: Oh my God.
4: Which is just extravagant.
3: Yeah.
4: And they build a gas turbine power station just beside it. So they're completely off the grid.
3: Wow.
4: They're basically self-sustaining data center modules.
3: Yeah, operations.
4: Just incredible.
3: So this is one of the things that that term compute, like that's a term that's only really been used in this context in like the last 18 months, at least broadly, right?
4: Yeah.
3: Like this is one of the reasons you can tell that AI is taking off. So everyone talks about compute power, having access to really, you know, to
4: servers.
3: Strong compute
4: that's
3: power
4: it.
3: To servers wasn't much of an issue until the AI race really kicked off. But this is one of the big constraints, right, that they're all trying to deal with, whether it's Anthropic or Meta or OpenAI, the big AI companies, that they just need stronger and stronger and stronger computing power in order to be able to train their models.
4: Yeah, and they've been doing some deals like with anyone they possibly can.
3: Yeah.
4: So what was really interesting is if you saw, now I can't remember which Elon company it was, if it was SpaceX, I think it was SpaceX.
3: Yeah.
4: They basically built this massive data center, a huge supercomputer, and now they're moving on to supercomputer number 2.
3: Yeah.
4: And so they've actually sold a lot of the server capacity
3: to
4: supercomputer 1.
3: Yeah.
4: To Anthropic.
3: Yeah.
4: And
3: yeah.
4: I saw Google Cloud, I think just today, decided to buy some as well. Like, Elon just has his fingers in every pie. Like, not only does he own a satellite constellation, not only is he he's rescuing astronauts from the International Space Station, he's saving AI with data centers.
3: Yeah.
4: Like, what?
3: Yeah, yeah. Well, it's crazy to follow, and crazy to think of where all of this might end up, the good and the bad. But Meta has chosen its next product, and it's an AI pendant.
4: Yeah, that's the report. And there's been a lot of talk about what will be kind of the next iPhone, the next thing that we all will want to buy. I mean, it kind of was like, I think AirPods are probably that thing by many measures. But they, you know, they're trying to think, what is the wearable? What is the thing that's going to take AI to the streets?
3: Yeah.
4: And they're talking about these pendants, which a few companies have tried them. The idea being basically you're wearing an AI, always connected, always listening necklace. That is supposed to be useful. Now, here's the problem. Yeah. I don't think they've really cracked the useful. I think they've cracked the novelty. But I also don't know that I've cracked the privacy. I just don't know that we're ready for this.
3: Yeah.
4: I mean, I think about the wearable glasses. You think of Google Glass. That was probably 10 to 15 years ago when Google started to pioneer wearing a wearable on your face with those cool inbuilt screens. Like, they were very niche. Only the nerdiest of nerds were wearing Google Glass.

0: us. But people, there was outcry about the privacy concerns. And I guess since then we've had social media. I guess that's lowered the bar a bit. And now we're kind of talking about, always on microphones around our neck.
1: It's nuts. Okay, I personally absolutely hate the idea. I hate the idea of being recorded all the time and having something analyzing me. I personally am
0: What
1: totally
0: about
1: against
0: Jack?
1: it.
0: What about if it was designed by Apple's former designer, Johnny Ive, like OpenAI's one?
1: Look, I'm
0: Because then it
1: sure
0: might
1: I'd
0: be a
1: be
0: design.
1: tempted. I know it might be design chic. I still just hate the idea of having. I just don't want to be recorded all the time. You know, not that I'm up to anything nefarious. I promise. But anyway, hey, thanks, Paul. Appreciate it. That's our expert, Paul Stenhouse, 17 to 11 on Newstalk ZB. Our personal finance expert is looking at rising interest rates and what you should do if you're fixing sometime soon.

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0: It has been a big couple of weeks for the old economic forecast. You had, you had the budget and the Treasury forecast that are published with the budget every year. And, of course, you had the Reserve Bank making its latest call, a very, very tight call. They decided not to raise the OCR, but they've signalled it's going to be increasing over the next couple of reviews. Ed McKnight from Opie's Partners is our personal finance expert. He's with us this morning. Kia ora, Ed.
8: Great to be here, Jack.
0: Great to be chatting with you. It looks like interest rates are on the way up.
8: Yeah, after falling by an astonishing amount over 2024 and 2025, I mean, the one-year rate at ANZ went from something like 7.4% down to about 4.5%, dropping a massive 3 percentage points. We've started to see them creep up. I mean, again, if we just take ANZ, our biggest bank, they lifted their one-year rate from 4.5% to just under 4.8%. The two-year rate, that's gone up this year from 4.7% to call it 5.5%. They always do this thing where they put it like, they call it 5.49%, but we all know it's basically 5.5%.
0: Yeah, yeah.
8: So I think a lot of New Zealanders are wondering, well, how high are interest rates potentially going to go? Because we recently just got some new projections or forecasts out of the Reserve Bank, which are very, very interesting.
0: Yeah, yeah. Talk us through those projections and what they actually might mean.
8: Well, the big thing is how they changed. So if I wind back the clock to February before the Iran war started, they thought they were going to lift the official cash rate to about 3% by 2029. So 3 years of the future, we'll have a nice slow increase in the OCR. Now they reckon they're going to get to 3% by early next year. So over the next 9 months, we're likely to see the official cash rate, if the Reserve Bank's forecasts are to be believed, to get to about 3%. So we're going to have some increases. Now, the big question is, well, how does that impact your mortgage interest rate? And I've got a nice little rule of thumb for you. Over the last about 10 years, the average difference between the official cash rate, the OCR, and the one-year mortgage interest rate is about 2.25%. Now, of course, Sometimes the margin's a bit larger, sometimes the margin's a bit smaller. But if we're just looking for a rough rule of thumb so us Kiwis can think about how much our mortgage might cost, 2.25% is the difference. And if you look at recently, the OCR's been 2.25%, bang on another 2.25%, you get to a one-year rate of 4.5%. That's where we've been.
9: Yeah.
8: So if we get to an OCR of 3%, you might see a one-year rate of around 5.25%,

0: right?
1: So how do you go about trying to decide whether you should fix for longer or go with one of the short-term options?
0: Well, that's where this forecasting actually becomes a bit useful, Jack, which is quite nice, because the difficulty with interest rates, of course, is that if you lock in for say, 1 year right now or 2 years, you've got to think, well, if interest rates are going up, you know, the 1 year rate's cheaper today and the 2 year rate's more expensive, but is it worth paying for that certainty? Now, you know, I'm a math man, so I've created you all a free calculator. If you just Google interest rate comparison calculator, it'll come up, but it will actually run that math for you. Is it worth paying the more expensive rate today in order to pay for that certainty? So if I look at the 1 year rate right now, you could get about 4.65% from some banks.
1: Yeah.
0: 2 year rate, some banks are still offering 5.19. So what would make it worth paying for that certainty? Well, if in a year's time, the 1 year rate is above 5.73%, then it would have been worthwhile paying that higher two-year rate today and paying for certainty. And so that's where you can say, well, based on our little forecasting before, do I think the 1 year rate's going to be above or below 5.73% in a year's time? My gut feel is that it's going to be below that. So if I was locking in my interest rate today based on these figures, I'd go for the 1 year rate. Now, having said that, if I compare the 1 year rate compared to the 3 year rate, okay, in a year's time, it would make sense to pay the higher rate today if the two-year rate, I know this is a lot of numbers, by the way, Jack, but it's just to show you how you go about doing them, you know, it's above 5.76%. Oh, okay. I'd probably take that bet and lock in for certainty if those numbers were presented to me. So it's just a way of saying, here's these forecasts that the Reserve Bank put out, right? But here's how you actually use them to make your decision as a homeowner who's got a mortgage and thinking, okay, should I take the cheaper rate or should I take the more expensive rate and pay for certainty? Of course, there's a bit more to it than that in terms of your personal circumstances and are you thinking about selling? If you're thinking about selling, maybe you go for a shorter term rate. But often economists put out all of these forecasts and you kind of think, what am I meant to do with these? So I think this is one use case for them.
1: Yeah, it really is. I've got a new strategy, I think. Having just like time and again, as someone who engages with the forecast closely, someone who interviews finance ministers and Reserve Bank governors, having time and again made the wrong decision, I think the next time I have to fix, my strategy is going to be to go with the least attractive option. So to think, first of all, what looks best and what looks worst, and then go with the worst, because every time that I've picked the best in the past, I've ended up being wrong. So I think I need to kind of reverse psychology it somehow.
0: Not personalised financial advice.
1: No, exactly. Ding, ding, ding, ding, ding. Oh, dear. Thank you so much, Ed. Appreciate your time as always. Ed McKnight from Opie's Partners with us this morning.
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2: Forget Bird of the Year, we are counting down the days to Fungus of the Year 2026. Now is the time to cast your vote. Our man of the garden, Rude Kleinfass, is here with us this morning. Kia ora, Rude.
3: Kia ora, Jack. I feel I'm not alone. I'm also Peter Buchanan, my old mate, is here too.
2: Oh.
3: He is the guy that, yes, he's the guy that actually, I've known for years at DSIR and things like that, and he's now working with the Bioeconomy Science Institute, who actually help him out doing all this. It's great fun.
2: Nice.
3: But can you imagine having a fungus that would be the Fungus of the Year? Wouldn't
2: well,
3: that be cool?
2: I mean, I think it's a great idea. Yeah, I'm very supportive of Fungus of the Year. So you got to vote by June 18th, right? So you've got a couple of weeks to do it.
3: Yeah, but, something like that.
2: It's hard to pick because there's a big variety.
3: Yeah. And they have so many stories. That's the point, isn't it? Telling stories.
2: Yeah.
3: Vegetable caterpillar. The vegetable caterpillar. I love it. It's Tiafetto. It's called in Tireo. And that caterpillar gets a large form underground as a caterpillar where it gets consumed by a fungus. Now get that. Right down below.
2: Right.
3: And then out of its mouth comes literally not just the rest of the fungus, but actually the spore carrier that goes above the ground. And that material, Maori found out within 300 years of living in New Zealand that you could actually collect that particular material in good numbers. You burn it, you powder it with charcoal, you mix it with bird fat, make it into a black pigment, which you can make tamoko with.
2: Oh, wow. Man, how do you work that out, eh? You think there's some real trial and error involved in that. Somewhere along the line. That's incredible.
3: Who comes up with the idea?
2: I know.
3: We've got to get some of those. Anyway, there you go.
2: Okay.
3: Then there is, so that's one. Then I love stories like this. There's the ear fungus, and I can tell you about the ear fungus, because if you look at it, it lives on dead trees in New Zealand, and when you pick it up, it feels like an ear. It's got the same sort of size and shape as an ear.
2: Yeah, I know these. Yeah.
3: It smells like an ear. It tastes like an ear. Unbelievable. It does, actually. No, you don't laugh. It's true.
2: Yeah.
3: You can do that.
2: Okay.
3: And there's the same thing again. If you use it with other material, it tastes like nothing, really, quite honest. But if you put it with some other food that you've made, like stir fries and soups and things like that, bingo, you're getting a really specific thing. And there was this Chu Chong guy from China. He worked out that it was the similar sort of thing that they had in China. And he started in 1870 a complete way of – it was the first
2: exporting.
3: Thing we actually exported.
2: Amazing.
3: That's it.
2: Okay, what's your third pick for us?
3: Fisher eggs. Fisher eggs is so rare. We think it is probably rare because it used to feed on flightless moa, and they are rare too, rather rare as well. So that might be something to do with it. We don't know. There's the science.
2: Ah, okay. So where could you find them? Where could you find the fish's ear?
3: All over the place. South Island, Nelson, Dunedin, Gore. Boom.
2: Right. Okay. That's amazing to think that the moa could have been responsible for dispersing it. All right. The fish's ear does, to be honest, look very interesting. Got amazing photos. So we'll put that up on the News Talk ZB website. Thank you, Rude. So you got to vote for Fungus of the Year by the 18th of June. We'll make sure the link for voting is up on the website as well so you can cast your ballot. It's almost news time. Almost 11 o'clock. Here with Jack Tame on News Talk ZB.
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11: It's 11 o'clock, I'm Kalia Strong. Australia's Prime Minister says the Trans-Tasman relationship is more important now than ever. Anthony Albanese and Chris Luxon attended an economic forum last night where they discussed volatility on the international stage. The pair are expected to discuss recent events in today's meetings, including China sanctioning four New Zealand MPs. Albanese says global circumstances are always changing.
12: We live in a world in which a war on the other side of the Middle East, where neither of us are protagonists, still is having an impact here.
11: Meanwhile, the United States has approved a military sale to New Zealand. The $2.58 billion package includes five MH-60R Seahawk helicopters, along with radar, sonar and communication systems to boost maritime and defence capability. The State Department had notified Congress about the proposed sales, which still needs to be approved by lawmakers. A coroner has found changes to the Water Run fundraising event likely would not have prevented the death of Green MP Fa'anana Efeso-Collins. The 49-year-old suffered a heart attack in Auckland's Te Komititanga Square in February 2024, just a week after his parliamentary maiden speech. Coroner Janet Anderson has closed the inquiry. Emily Ansell reports.
13: Collins was attending an event promoting safe drinking water in the Pacific. Anderson says the event's organisation was adequate, but recommends future event organisers delegate one person to familiarise themselves with the closest defibrillator.
11: State Highway 6 near Southlands Garston has reopened following a crash this morning. Hopes getting a warrant of fitness for your brain could become as common as getting one for your car. Auckland University of Technology is recruiting participants who have had head knocks. Participants will be examined for factors that impact brain health, including blood pressure, diabetes and physical activity. Researcher Mackenzie Kernan says understanding the risks mean people can improve their health.
14: So something as simple as getting glasses, getting your blood pressure under control, keeping your cholesterol low. Lots of things that we're often told this is important for your general health, but we don't actually think about it too much as being important for our brain health.
11: The South Island's Māori Anglican Church has crowned a new bishop. Archdeacon Susan Wallace will become the first woman to lead the Amorangi and the second Indigenous woman to be elected bishop in New Zealand and Polynesia. Rosie Leishman reports.
15: Archbishop Don Tamahere says Wallace has vast experience, but moreover is a good person with a good heart and the humility needed to be a uniting force among church and iwi. He says the task of a modern Māori bishop has changed a lot over time, time, and Wallace is well suited to meet the unique challenges of today's mission and ministry. Tamahere says it's a historic day for Māori and Indigenous women globally.
11: Large crowds are expected at Auckland's annual Indie Games Showcase today. Game enthusiasts and designers are coming together to see what interactive entertainment the country has to offer, with the creators of gaming hit Bento Blocks in attendance. Auckland Council's Head of Economic Growth and Local Development, John Lavery, says they're expecting a good turnout.
16: As of this morning, we had over 400 people registered, but if previous years are anything to go by, we'll absolutely smash those numbers.
17: News Talk ZB Sport. Kiwi golfer Daniel Hillier has surged into contention at the halfway point at the KLM Open in the Netherlands. He's produced the round of the day at the international course in Amsterdam and currently sits one shot off the lead after producing a 6-under 65 to move 7-under on the leaderboard. Hillier says his swing felt nice and he was able to hold a few putts.
18: Just one of those days, yeah, I felt like, yeah, I was in sync with everything, which was nice. And then, yeah, saw a couple of putts going early and I think that, yeah, gave me a bit of momentum throughout the day.
17: Golf coverage with Crown, there's nothing like a Crown forklift. After their loss to Haiti this week, the All Whites say they know they can still compete with the best. The New Zealand side play another warm-up game, this time against England tomorrow morning. The side showed some promise in the early stages of Wednesday's game against Haiti, but fell apart in the second half to lose 4-0. All Whites midfielder Ben Old says they need to front up mentally.
19: We had moments to be able to win, but we just weren't clinical enough in the final third or defending. So we got the moments, but we just need to put that together and have more of a decisive mentality, which is going to be so important at a World Cup.
17: Blues coach Vern Cotter is demanding they seal their ship against a formidable Crusaders outfit in this afternoon's Super Rugby elimination final at Christchurch. The Blues finished their regular season with three straight losses against the other top Kiwi teams, and Cotter says that the few positive aspects of those games came on their attack.
20: We've been scoring points. We're scoring nearly 30 points every game, but we're leaking 50, so it's in and around how we connect and tie moments together. I think there's a lot of work done on that.
17: Kickoff's at 4:35pm, live commentary on Newstalk ZB Sport and iHeartRadio. Super Rugby coverage with NZ Safety Blackwoods taking care of business. The Black Caps are 36-3 at stumps on the second day of the opening match against England at Lord's, chasing 254 to win. And the All Black Sevens and the Black Ferns Sevens are sitting at the top of their pools after two games in the Rugby Sevens World Championship Series tournament in Bordeaux, France. I'm Joey Dwyer. That's Newstalk ZB News and Sport with Sanderson Vitamins, a 100% New Zealand-owned family business. It's 11:05. Jack Tame is next.
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24: Met Service forecast for Christchurch for the rest of the day. Mostly cloudy, fine spells developing. Southwesterlies dying out in the evening. An overnight low of 2 degrees. Tomorrow, Sunday, fine and sunny. Southwesterlies turning northwesterly in the morning. Looking at a high tomorrow of 14 degrees and an overnight low of 4. And on to Monday, mainly fine. The chance of a shower in the afternoon. Northwesterlies turning to strong southwesterlies in the afternoon. A high on Monday of 19 degrees, overnight low of 3 degrees.
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0: Good morning, you're with Jack Tame on News Talk ZB, counting down the hours to the Crusaders thumping the Blues this afternoon. Counting down the hours. What are we, 4.5 hours away? To a thrashing, to a beating, to a one-sided affair. Can't wait. Hey, have you ever heard of a pizookie? No, pizookie. A pizookie. Don't worry if you're feeling a little uncultured with that. I'd never heard of a pizookie until this morning. A pizookie is a combination of two delicious foods, but a combination that I'm not necessarily is going to work. I'll give you a hint. It's American. We're going to talk about it in our travel segment this morning. Our travel correspondent's going to introduce us to a pizookie as he takes us for a trip to Huntington Beach in South California, or Southern California this morning. About an hour south of LA, I think it is. Before midday as well, we're going to listen to a new album or a couple of songs from a new album from Violet Grohl, who is the eldest daughter of Dave Grohl, he of the Foo Fighters and Nirvana fame. So, yeah, it'd be very interesting to have a little listen to that. She is in the kind of alt-rock scene, but she's just released a debut album. Our music reviewer is going to be in, give us his verdict on that. Right now, though, it's 11:08.
1: Jack Tate.
0: And time to catch up with our sustainability commentator, Kate Hall. And this morning she's looking at a new effort to support New Zealand producers. Kia ora, Kate, good morning.
2: Good morning.
0: So we're always bombarded when we're looking for sustainable options by very clever marketing gimmicks. You know, the little symbol or the little logo on the package that makes you think, oh, actually, this is a great option, when it isn't necessarily. But you're telling us about a new logo this morning that we can keep an eye out for. It's called NZ Grown Grains.
2: Yes, this is a really, really exciting one because I think most people don't know that your bread that you buy in the supermarket or from a bakery, around 75% of it is using imported grain.
0: Ah.
2: So, you know, you think, oh, yeah, I'm buying like locally made bread. This is awesome, which is great. But it is very, very likely that it's imported grain. Where we actually do grow grain really well in the South Island, it's just that, like a lot of things, it's gone offshore for cost reasons and all sorts. But this logo is playing an important role in bringing it back here so we can actually be far more locally resilient.
0: So if you, is it the current system, if it's 75% or 80%, does that mean they import the flour that's...
2: They import the grain and then mills here.
0: And then the mills here turn it into flour. What an interesting process. Eh? I wonder why they don't just import the flour. Maybe it doesn't travel well.
2: Yeah, well, there's... I think there's probably a mixture that happens. Yeah. I'm not like a bakery.
0: A logistics... supply chain expert. Come on.
2: but I do know that, like, cost-wise, because, a lot of our grains are grown in the South Island, but actually, sometimes it is cheaper to ship it from Australia to the North Island than to ship it from the South Island to the North Island. Especially if you're eating bread in the North Island, it is very highly likely that it is made using imported grain.
0: Yeah.
2: But this is, I think, this certification is a really, really good one because most people eat bread. You know, it's kind of like a staple product.
0: It's the king of foods, really, Kate. It's the king of foods.
2: Yep, there we go. Yeah. I mean, I'm celiac. I know. But I still eat bread, but just, you know, it's different grains. But I think this will be a goodie because it's easy to look out for. It's like a black and white logo. It says NZ Grown Grains, and there's like a little harvester and little kind of wreathy looking thing. So look out for it because I think it's important that we support our arable farmers here in New Zealand because they just do such amazing work. And it's not like we're compromising on the product either. Like, we grow really, really good wheat. There's no reason why we can't be making, you know, having all of our bread made from local grain.
0: Out of interest, obviously it's more sustainable if it doesn't have to travel far, right? Because you're not transporting it. But does it taste different?
2: I mean, we'd have to do a taste test.
0: I think we could be setting up another section here. Yeah,
2: line them all up. But what they've said, there's kind of been a test around that Canadian wheat, which is like the international kind of benchmark, apparently it's really good. It's actually, you know, it performs just as well as Canadian wheat. So there's no like baking quality lost or anything.
0: Right.
2: There's no difference really.
0: Yeah. And like I say, as well as being a more sustainable option because it's traveling a bit less, there's a real kind of security component to it as well.
2: Totally.
0: Don't you think? Like, yeah, a resilience component. Like, obviously, we're really good at producing food. We're a food-producing nation. But
2: yeah,
0: like you say, this is a staple.
2: Oh, exactly. You know, imagine if, well, we even learnt when, like, COVID happened, and even now with, like, petrol and different things, and we kind of, there's a lot more talk about how we rely on so much of the world for our different, like, staple commodities.
0: Yeah.
2: And so if we actually look out for this NZ-grown grain logo, and we really, like, supporting it, and we move that 75%, you know, keep moving it down, then, you know, we just... It feels so much more stable and secure, and we feel so much more, resilient as a nation.
0: Yeah. Oh, that's good.

0: To know. Okay, so what does the logo look like? Does it just say, is it really obvious, NZGG or something? Does it have a little picture of a grain?
1: Yeah, well, it's NZ Grown Grains.
0: Right.
1: It's got a black background and a white, so it's fairly easy to find. It kind of reminds me of the New Zealand Made logo.
2: Oh, yeah, yeah.
1: Which is like a nice, you know, yeah, easy to find one. It's got a little wreath kind of that looks like grains. So, yeah, easy to spot and look out from it in your bread products. Or even ask, like, if you get bread from a bakery, ask them where their grains are grown from and ask them if they've heard of that new logo.
0: It's just one of the things you never think about, eh? Like, yeah, generally, well, you do, but no one else does. You know what I mean?
1: Yeah, totally.
0: Yeah, I would just never go up to my baker and say, oh, excuse me. But it's a really interesting point. And presumably, as well as being on bread, it's going to be on oat milk and, you know, oil products and that kind of thing too.
1: Yes, yep. All the things, like, it will certify, like, oats, barley, wheat, maize, quinoa even.
0: Yeah.
1: Yeah, oils, plant milks, baking products, even animal feed, because that's a big one too.
0: Yeah.
1: Nice. So.
0: Okay, cool. Hey, thank you very much. We'll keep an eye out for that. Kate Hall is our sustainability expert. Ethically Kate is her handle. If you want to look her up on social media, she has a very active social media feed with lots of great tips on being a bit more sustainable in your life. And speaking of being a bit more sustainable, I started the show this morning by expressing my frustration. I say expressing. Really, it was venting. Venting my rage. at an experience I had on Facebook Marketplace this week. So if you missed the start of the show, basically I got some secondhand bunks to put in the 9-year-old bedroom, which meant that the king single bed he's had for a couple of years was surplus to requirements. So I took a couple of photos of the bed frame, I packed it down, I got the drill out, I took out all the screws, I labelled the screws, put them aside, stacked up the bed and put an ad on Facebook that said, free bed, king single, nothing fancy, if you want it, it's yours. Heaps of people got in touch and said, yep, can we get it tomorrow? I said, yep, no drama. Come around tomorrow, what time? They said, oh, can I pick it up this time? I said, yeah, okay, I'm going to be at work, but I'll arrange for someone to be at the house. The next day, they never showed. Not only did they never show, they never messaged to say they weren't going to show. So I had someone at the house waiting to give them the bed. They never turned up. And it's just really frustrating because I was trying to do the right thing. Anyway, many of you have had similar experiences. I'm yet to hear from a time waster from Trade Me or from Facebook Marketplace or anything like that. But I've heard from many of you who have experienced similar things as sellers of products. Jack says, Dean, you are right. Your experience does say something about our wider culture. There's an increasing focus on ourselves. What's in it for us? Much less concern about the effects of our actions on others. Time for a national reset. Other people's lives matter too. Mary suggested that instead of using Facebook Marketplace or anything like that, I should be using a FreeCycle program. Have you heard of Auckland Family FreeCycle? It's a Facebook page, so it's still done through Facebook. But basically, you go on there and it's all free. So you say, here's something we've got for free. If anyone wants it, come here. And here's something, or you can go on and you can, you know, you can be a buyer or a seller, as it were, even though it's all free. You can go on and there might be something advertised that is free and available, and you can go on through that website. Maybe people are a bit more reliable through that. So thank you for that suggestion, Mary. If you want to get in touch this morning, 9292 is our text number. You can email me as well, jack@newstalkzb.co.nz. Huntington Beach, Southern California, that is our destination in our travel segment next.
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5: Our travel correspondent is Mike Yardley. Good morning, Mike.
6: Good morning, Jack. I was thinking about One New Zealand Stadium and how it's become very fast a fortress for the Crusaders. And I think that it's very unlikely we'll see the Crusaders play again this year in Christchurch. But I think it's very cool that odds on they'll win today and Rob Penny will be the first coach to have an unbeaten record at One New Zealand Stadium.
5: Yeah, true. True, that's a very good point. Yeah, yeah. And if that's the case, I guess, because he's wrapping things up, right? So he'll be able to say it's like an eternally unbeaten record. Yeah, if that's the case, yeah.
6: That's
5: we don't
6: want
5: to get too ahead of ourselves. I did kick things off by saying we're going to thrash the Blues, but yeah.
6: Yes,
5: still 80 minutes of rugby to be played. Hey, we're focusing on Huntington Beach, Southern California, or South California this morning. SoCal, as they call it. So it's about an hour south of LAX, right? What is the appeal of Huntington Beach?
6: Yeah, I think it's got all of the quintessential Southern California vibes you could ask for. Obviously, fabulous weather. You've got just a very outdoorsy scene. Everyone seems to be on holiday, even the locals at Huntington Beach. I don't know when it comes to work productivity how they would stack up, but I suspect not particularly impressively. So you just join the local vibe and kick back and let loose.
5: Yeah, it's nicknamed Surf City USA, right? And probably for good reason?
6: Yes. Yeah, the birthplace of California's surfing culture, if not the United States' culture, and that all came about because a very regular visitor to Huntington Beach was that mighty Hawaiian Duke Kahanamoku, who popularized the sport of surfing at Huntington Beach. And come summertime, probably in the next couple of weeks, you'll notice if you're heading over to Huntington that it becomes the center of the surfing universe. Because amongst the various competitions they hold, the US Open of Surfing, which is actually the world's largest surfing competition. So a lot of those competitors who've been in Raglan recently will be hot-footing it to HB. But year-round, it's just such a hopping holiday spot. And I actually find it quite an infectious sort of place to go, Jack.
5: So is the surfing museum worth a look?
6: Definitely, yeah. It is stuffed with all sorts of memorabilia, which I didn't think I would be interested in, but I actually found quite fascinating. And it's actually the history, which is quite gripping. So one very cool story I picked up is that about a century ago, when Duke Kahanamoku was in town on one of his visits, he actually made world headlines in 1920.

0: board and rode one epic wave at Huntington Beach on the one board. Isn't that insane?
1: Yeah, that's crazy. Yeah. They've got a really long pier there, right?
0: Absolute whopper. So, yeah, it was first built about 120 years ago, and it juts out nearly 600 metres the Pacific.
1: Yeah.
0: So if you compare that to, say, New Brighton Beach in Christchurch, the pier there is Australasia's longest ocean pier. Huntington's is nearly twice as long.
1: Oh, wow.
0: So, yeah, you certainly won't struggle to catch a sea breeze on that pier. And right down the far end, and it is a bit of a workout, let's face it, if you've got a stiff westerly blowing, right down the end, it's home to the Broad Street Oyster Company, which is not just a go-to for the oysters, but probably some of the best, freshest California lobster rolls you can find.
1: Oh, yeah.
0: The other thing I really enjoyed, Jack, was the coastal bike trail. So as you probably know, Huntington is a massive beach. And the actual shoreline in the city of Huntington stretches for 8 miles. So they've got this awesome bike trail, a greenway really, spanning the full length of that shoreline. And it's just such a great way to take in the sights. The only thing I would suggest is look out for the wayward roller skaters. They are bloody everywhere.
1: Yeah,
0: it's a Southern Californian thing, isn't it? Yeah.
1: So in the same way that, you know, up kind of in LA proper, you've got the Santa Monica, Manhattan Beach, Hermosa Beach, Redondo, all of those, and you've got that amazing kind of that amazing path along the coastline. It's similar to that, right?
0: Totally.
1: Yeah, yeah.
0: Yes, absolutely.
1: Nice. Okay. So what's with all the fire pits on the beach?
0: Yeah, this is amazing. So come twilight, a lot of locals and visitors will just head down onto the beach for a bonfire. So they've got 500 fire pits on the beach at Huntington, and they're all freely available on a first come first served basis. So it's a great way to dial up the ambience. And in fact, the other really popular pastime at HB or Huntington Beach is s'mores, which I'm sure you are familiar with, Jack. Yeah, so most hotels in Huntington will happily get you sorted with firewood for the fire pits and a s'mores kit. So you get your marshmallows and your chocolate and, what is it, Graham's crackers, I think they generally use.
1: Yeah. Oh, they are delicious. I'm a little rather fond for a s'more. So where's good for the local hospo?
0: Well, I really like Pacific City, which is this very trendy retail and dining complex right across the road from the beach. Lots of surface chic boutiques selling graphic tees. But the other thing which I found fascinating about Huntington is everyone seems to live on fish tacos.
1: Yeah.
0: I have never seen so many outlets selling fish tacos. And the fish tacos in HB are really good. So just binge on those. If you want some posh nosh, I would suggest checking out Water Table. I had the most succulent sea bream there, and it was paired with blistered sea asparagus.
1: Mm.
0: First time I've ever tried sea asparagus, but it obviously is intensely briny, distinctly crunchy, and it grows naturally in the salt marshes and mangroves in the area. And then the other really cool spot, after dark, go to Treehouse, which is on Pacific Coast Highway on PCH, and it's very elevated and does actually feel like you're in a treehouse, but it's got the coolest atmos, $10 cocktails, live DJ sets, great people watching, nothing to complain about.
1: Oh, nice. Okay, then. What's a pizookie?
0: Yeah. Well, it is a cultural experience, apparently,
1: yes,
0: Jack.
1: Yes,
0: I went to BJ's Restaurant and Brew House, who actually do very good brews, but I was implored to try their so-called iconic dessert, a pizookie, which is, as the name kind of suggests, a hot, fresh-baked cookie served in a deep-dish skillet like a Chicago pizza and then topped with ice cream. Totally, totally overrated, I have to say.
1: Okay. So it's not like a pizza. The only kind of pizza comparison is that it's in the
0: skillet.
1: Deep dish skillet.
0: Okay. Deep dish.
1: Okay.
0: Yeah. But I do have something better than a pizookie for you. In the name of cultural appreciation, right next to the foot of the pier, you will find Duke's Huntington, which is the sister venue to Duke's Waikiki.

0: Right.
1: So go there, whistle up a Mai Tai, but best of all, a brick-sized slice of hula pie, which has a chocolate cookie crust, piled Thai and macadamia nut ice cream, and a little bit of hot fudge, and lots of toasted mac nuts. That is a slice of pie.
0: There we go. That's me. That's me. I'm happy with that one. I'll go that over the Pizookie any day. Thank you. All right, Mike's tips for tripping the beach scene at Huntington Beach, California, will be up on the Newstalk ZB website. Hey, thank you so much for your feedback this morning. Regarding this new New Zealand-grown grain system, the New Zealand-grown grains logo, I didn't realise this. I'm embarrassed to say. I didn't know you could mill your own grains at home. Chat, we buy grain from the South Island, mill it at home in Auckland, best bread ever, healthy as. So I've looked it up online. You do, you can go and buy a machine to help you with your milling at home. I suppose, is it kind of just like a really fancy blender? Because you need to get it really fine, right? Finer than even food processors would get it. And then do you do, again, I should know this, do you crush the grain? Is that how you get it? Or are you slicing it up really, really finely like a blender would do? I'm here to learn. It's the sort of thing we should know, right? You just take it for granted. When you eat your bread, you don't think about these things. I feel like that's a dangerous pastime for everyone who loves, you know, grinding their own coffee beans and making their own coffee, and everyone who loves making their own sourdough bread. You could kind of combine some of these processes and mill your own grain at home. Jack, regarding your experience on Facebook Marketplace, one thing I've learned is that people often don't value what they receive for free. We see this in healthcare all the time when patients miss their appointments, even operations. When there is no perceived cost, sometimes there is less appreciation and commitment. Interesting. Jack, when these things happen, I just tell myself that something terrible must have happened to the other person, and I send them thoughts and lots of love. The same if someone cuts me off driving. That way I don't take the alternative horrible feelings into my day. That is, you know what? That is really admirable. I think you're a bigger person than me on this occasion, but maybe I can try and take a leaf out of your book, because, yep, something could have happened. The thing is, they could have messaged. That was the thing. It wasn't that they didn't turn up and get the bed, it was that they didn't message. That's what really frustrated me. 11:30 on Newstalk ZB.
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0: And as part of Minneapolis's celebration of Prince's birthday, his estate has announced a new compilation record featuring 10 songs from his vault. And so this is one of them. Like I say, it's called Stone. It was released with the announcement as a single. And the record, which is called Timeless, is going to be out at the end of August, which will be interesting. It is 26 minutes to 12 on Newstalk ZB. After midday, Jason Pine is in for weekend sport. Looking at Super Rugby this weekend, a dominant performance from your Canes last night, Piney, and counting down the hours to the Blues Satyrs this afternoon.
1: Indeed, yes. I'm smiling from ear to ear in Hurricanes country, Jack, after that demolition job of the Brumbies last night, who were actually, we must admit this, pretty poor.
0: They were poor.
1: Yeah, by their own admission. Stephen Larkin, their coach, called it embarrassing afterwards.
0: Yeah.
1: 66-12 in a knockout match. Just, yeah, they just didn't turn up. The Hurricanes did, though. Yeah, the Hurricanes did, though, and, man, they march into a semi-final now. So we wait to see what happens today, as you say. Crusaders Blues this afternoon, and then Chiefs Reds tonight. If the two home sides win, the Crusaders and the Chiefs, which is the favoured kind of way that things should go, then the Blues will still go through to the semis next week as the highest ranked loser. That's how the format goes. But they'll go to Wellington to play the Hurricanes. And who wants to come to Wellington and play the Hurricanes at the moment? Nobody, let alone a Blues team who would have lost four straight matches by that point. So, I can't see the Blues beating the Crusaders this afternoon. I know you can't be impartial about this, but you surely must think that the Crusaders have shown enough in recent weeks to earn themselves another week next week, surely. Mm.
0: Yeah, I think so. I very much think so. But yeah, like you say, I think for any team that's going to be facing the Hurricanes at home over the next couple of weeks, it's a pretty daunting challenge. Speaking of daunting challenge, the Black Caps are in a pretty tricky spot at the home of cricket. In Lords, three down, needing more than 200 runs to beat England on what is only day three of their first test. And as well as looking at that this afternoon, you're going to look at the test schedule for the coming summer.
1: Indeed, yeah, no, a fast forward test match, isn't it? They seem to be like that these days. 33 wickets in 2 days. Yeah, they will have to bat very well to get the 250-odd they need. I think our doyen of cricket, Andrew Alderson, said that only four times in the 150 test history of cricket at Lords has anybody chased down more than that. Yeah. So history's against them. But yeah, across the summer, India are coming. And we've got Glenn Critchley, who's in charge of commercial and marketing operations, New Zealand Cricket, joining us after midday. I just wondered, Jack, whether there was a possibility of a test match against India at Eden Park. Such a huge Indian population in Auckland. I know Eden Park's not great for test matches. We all know that. But for this occasion, for India coming, I wonder, because I reckon 20 or 30,000 would have turned up on the first few days.
0: Yeah, I think so too. Yeah.
1: So we'll see if that's... And will there ever be test cricket in Auckland again? If we can't get a test match between the Black Caps and India at Eden Park, will there ever be test cricket there again? I know Colin Maiden is being upgraded, but will it be upgraded to test standard? Not sure. Yeah. It just seems so weird that our biggest city is going to be devoid of test cricket.
0: No,
1: I don't know.
0: Maybe
1: maybe there's an answer.
0: Yeah. I totally agree. Hey, this time next week, the tournament will have kicked off.
1: Yes.
0: Mexico, South Africa, I think Friday morning, New Zealand time is game one. How are you feeling after that Haiti game?
1: Not great, but the optimist in me says, well, okay, I'd rather that then than against Iran in the opening game. However, they've got England tomorrow, as we know, tomorrow morning. I just think Darren Bazley has to land on his best 11 and play it tomorrow and play it probably for at least an hour tomorrow to get them together. This is the last time they'll play before the World Cup starts. On Wednesday against Tahiti, change, what, five or six guys at halftime? That was probably always the plan, but the cohesion and fluidity just went out the window, Jack.
0: Yeah.
1: You know, after that, they were actually good in the first half, New Zealand.
0: Yeah, they were. First 20 minutes, I thought. First 30 minutes, I thought they were pretty good. Although, a little bit shaky defensive line.
1: Yeah, there is that. There is that. But look, I'll reserve judgment until after the England game tomorrow. Yeah. And then they'll still have another 9 days together. So, look, I don't think they'll be pushing the panic button, but I would like to see a lot more steel, as you say, defensively. Maybe a couple of goals.

0: goals as well. Yeah, even nice. Against an England side tomorrow morning. We'll wait and see what happens, eh?
1: Not too much to ask, surely.
0: No, not
2: all. All right. Thank you, sir. Looking forward to it. Jason Pyne with us for Weekend Sport this afternoon, right after the midday news on News Talk ZB. Before 12 o'clock, Violet Grohl, the eldest daughter of Dave Grohl, has just released her first album. So we're going to have a little bit of a listen to that. Next up, we've got your book picks for this weekend.
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2: 20 to 12 on News Talk ZB, our book reviewer Catherine Rains has two picks for us this weekend. Kia ora, Catherine.
11: Good morning, Jack.
2: Okay, let's begin with Anne Patchett's new book. Tell us about Whistler.
11: So this story starts with this chance encounter at the Metropolitan Museum of Art. And Daphne Full is there with her husband, and she notices this older man trailing behind them. And it turns out to be Eddie Trippett, her former stepfather from decades earlier. So she's now 53, and she hasn't seen Eddie since she was 9 when her mother and Eddie divorced. And he's in his 70s now and he still works in publishing. And over the course of the next few days, they reconnect and reflect on the years that have passed and a shared traumatic experience that they had. And a lot of the stories told in flashbacks from the 1980s and the present day. And there's this great cast of supporting characters, Daphne's husband Jonathan, her birth parents, her younger sister Lita, who's a clinical psychologist. And Anne Patchett, when she's telling a story, has this really amazing ability to make the ordinary moments feel really important without overwhelming the story. And it's quite a contemplative novel, and it's built on the conversations and the memories and the shared family history. And the cleverness in this novel is it's in its simplicity and the way relationships endure over the passage of time and the influence that people leave behind that can remain completely unchanged. And it's a really amazing, it's that novel that kind of has that power to connect and it's really, really well done. And she does have that amazing ability to make those family relationships and about people extremely well written.
2: Excellent. That's Whistler by Anne Patchett. You've also read The Divorce by Freda McFadden.
11: So Naomi thought she had a perfect life. She had this loving husband, Jeremy. She has a wonderful home and a family that she'd always dreamed of. And then it falls apart when her husband says that he's leaving her and he cleans out their accounts. He gets a great divorce lawyer, and then he starts this relationship with this much younger

0: woman, Veronica. And sort of rather than Naomi sort of deciding to rebuild her life, she becomes absolutely obsessed with her husband's new girlfriend. And she uncovers these very interesting secrets, and she realizes things about herself and her family and things that whether she's willing to do. And so the story starts with Naomi's perspective, and then it actually switches to Veronica's. And it's this domestic drama that's completely unhinged, and it has that whole psychological thing going on in it. The secrets, the lies, and the twists. It's got short chapters and fast-paced, and that tension just mounts. And you have this constant feeling while you're reading it that something is just not right and something's off. And that's what all good, great psychological thrillers do. And it all, you know, you have to suspend a bit of reality, but the twists make it well worth the read in the end.
1: Okay, great. So that's The Divorce by Freda McFadden. Whistler by Anne Patchett was Catherine's first book. All of the details for those books will be up on the Newstalk ZB website. We'll catch you next week, Catherine. Thank you. It is 16 to 12 on Newstalk ZB. Violet Grohl has a brand new album. She's the eldest daughter of Dave Grohl, he of the Foo Fighters fame. So we're going to have a listen next.
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0: don't mind this. It's Bug in the Cake. Great name for a song, Bug in the Cake, by Violet Grohl. She is the artist behind Be Sweet to Me, her debut album. She's also the eldest daughter of Dave Grohl, and I feel like it's one of those things where you're like, oh, we should be judging her on her own merits. Like, don't mention that she's Dave Grohl's daughter, but of course, like, how can you not mention that she's Dave Grohl's daughter, especially when she's got a kind of alt-rock, grungy sound. And to be fair to Violet Grohl, she does seem to be kind of embracing that. Like, she's not pretending that she's someone else. Chris Schultz, our music reviewer, has been listening to the album. He's with us this morning. That's fair, eh?
1: You can hear it in the title. Yeah. She's mocking it. She's giving it.
0: Oh, hang on a second. I can make sure you get your microphone on. Try now.
2: How's that?
0: That's great. Okay. You can hear it in the title.
2: It's in the title. Be Sweet to Me, right? Like, she's giving it that 90s jaded eye roll. Like, you know, look at what I'm doing. But also, I feel like choosing to do music as the oldest daughter of Dave Grohl is the harder path. Because you've got the Nepo baby accusations coming at you constantly.

0: constantly. Yeah, she's only 20. I would argue that she's been doing this a lot longer. I just finished Dave Grohl's book, and he talks about how she picked up drums at the age of 5 and was just a complete natural.
1: Right.
0: So it's in her blood, obviously.
1: Sure.
0: The privilege is, I mean, it's unavoidable. You've got Dave Grohl as your dad, you've got access to producers, and you're hanging around famous people all of the time.
1: There's no right answer. Like, what is she supposed to, you know, like, so she doesn't do music. She's passionate about music. She's, like you say, she's literally got it in her blood. And what, we're just expecting her to go off and sell insurance? Like, you know?
0: Exactly. I would point to the LA Fire benefit show of last year.
1: Right.
0: That's when I first saw her. She came out. 20-minute performance by Nirvana, right? That's Pat Smear, Chris Novoselic, and Dave Grohl, her dad, on drums.
1: Yeah.
0: And for the first 3 songs, they had guest singers, including Joan Jett and Sonic Youth's Kim Gordon.
1: Okay.
0: Violet Grohl came out and did All Apologies. I mean, to me, the best Nirvana song. You don't want to screw this up.
1: Yeah.
0: I've watched that performance probably a dozen times.
1: Yeah.
0: It's incredible. She comes out and she gives it just this, like, the rawest emotion. There's a real fragility to her that, you know,
1: We listened a bit earlier. It was kind of, there's almost like almost a shakiness in her voice at some moments,
0: which is probably fear and nerves, but also like Kurt had that. I don't think I've heard that song played, sung like that since Kurt in 1994. So she can play in this album. You know, look, 90s is all over it. It's clearly a Seattle infused album. It's got Rage Against the Machine nods. It's got Stone Temple Pilots nods. I'm a kid from the 90s.
1: Yeah.
0: Love that stuff. I've had a blast listening to this over the past week. I'm not going to sit here and argue that it's fresh or new, but there are moments on this that feel like there's a world there for her to explore after this, right? Yeah. She's got this out of her system, and there's a song in here. It's track 6. The song title hasn't quite come to me, but it's beatless. It's these spooky atmospherics. It sounds like something out of a
1: Mobile Star.
0: That's it.
1: Yeah.
0: Mobile Star. It sounds like something out of a David Lynch movie.
1: Yeah,
0: it's just
1: right.
0: her kind of like, almost sort of like a really grungy Lana Del Rey.
1: Yeah.
0: And that's the song that drew me in and went, oh, okay, no, there really is something unique here for her to explore.
1: Great. Oh, that's really good to hear. Good on her. And like you say, she's got runs on the board now, you know?
0: I'm picking her for Laneway. I reckon she's going to be at Laneway next year. I think that would play out perfectly, you know?
1: Yeah, yeah. Okay, yeah, I'm looking forward to listening to it. Is it all her? Like, she was doing, even on that Bug in the Cake, I think she was doing her backups there too, right? That was that her doing
0: She's
1: backups?
0: Got a band. She debuted her late night band the other night. She's clearly got a full band. So, it's not just her. It's not her dad on drums.
1: No.
0: It's someone else.
1: That's
0: you can always hear the influences. I've just picked up drums.
1: Yeah.
0: And I can play along to some of these songs.
1: Have you picked up
0: they're
1: drums?
0: Pretty simple. Only for the past week, but yes.
1: Have you?
0: I do have a drum kit at home.
1: Oh, how good.
0: My family are not happy about it.
1: Oh, yeah. Yeah. And how are your neighbours feeling?
0: I haven't met them.
1: Yeah,
0: yet,
1: right.
0: So
1: yes, well, you might meet them sooner than you think, Chris. Yeah. Very good. Okay, well, I'm looking forward to listening to it too. So what did you give Be Sweet to Me?
0: 3.5.
1: Right. Very good. Yeah, okay.
0: Yeah,
1: right.
0: It's a great, like, if you like all those 90s acts, you'll dig it a lot.
1: And watch this space. All right. Thank you very much. Chris Schultz, our music review. You can hear more from him, of course, on his Substack, Boiler Room. And we're going to have a bit more of a listen to Violet Grohl and Be Sweet to Me in a couple of minutes.
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2: Righto, we are almost done for our Saturday morning together on News Talk ZB. I've had so many messages all throughout the morning offering me support, offering me understanding after my Facebook Marketplace incident this week. I'm yet to hear from anyone, though. Yet to hear from the hundreds of messages I've received this morning, yet to hear from anyone who is game enough to admit that they are one of the people who would go on something like Marketplace or go on something like Trade Me, say they want something, even if it's for free, and then not turn up. And then, worst of all, ghost the person from whom they were getting the item. I think I would be fascinated to better understand the psychology of the kind of things that drive these people. At the end of the day, there could be legitimate reasons, there could be legitimate excuses. Maybe it's, you know, that something else came up, maybe there's been a medical emergency, you've got the kids, all of that stuff, but it's the lack of communications. It's the principle that really annoys me. Jack, I think at the end of the day, it's simply a question of manners. People haven't been raised with the right kind of manners. They think only of themselves. They think only of what's convenient. They don't think of others. Maybe. On that cheery note, I will remind you that newstalkzb.co.nz/Jack is where you will find everything from our show. Jason Pine is going to take you through the afternoon with weekend sport. He'll be looking at the Black Caps. He'll be looking at the Super Rugby playoff this afternoon, the Blues and the Crusaders in Christchurch. And of course, he'll be counting down the hours to the All Whites in England in their last warm-up before this week's FIFA World Cup gets underway. A massive thanks, as always, to my producer Heidi for doing the tough stuff this morning. We're going to leave you with Violet Grohl. Her new album is Be Sweet to Me. The song is called Thumb, and I will see you next week.

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